0: If you're interested in facts and statistics, I'm a frontier town lawyer named Chad Remington. Frontier town called Dos Rios. The rest of the facts and statistics somehow are the kind you get from the government. Because this little adventure and danger I want to tell you about couldn't have happened unless the government had ordered the remonetizing of silver. And this brought about one of the most turbulent booms the frontier has ever known. The boom brought thousands upon thousands of people into the painted hills behind the town of Angel's Draw. And although Angel's Draw originally referred to a gap in the hills behind the town, which under the proper twilight lighting looked like an angel with his pinions spread, by the time the silver boom was underway, Angel's Draw had taken on a new meaning, and a deadly one. It was said, and with a good deal of reason, that the man who was slow on the draw soon became an angel. Curious to see the boisterous town and the country around it, and hopeful of finding new opportunities, Cherokee O'Bannon, the reform medicine man who most always rides with me now, and I saddled up and set out for the turbulence and excitement of Angel's Draw.
1: Counselor Remington, I'm willing to admit that I'm glad you persuaded me to join you in this trip to Angel's Draw.
0: Persuaded you? I came near having to throw a holder on you to restrain you once you heard about a boom town with its wine, women, and song.
1: Fie on wine, women, and song? Double fie with little yellow ribbons on it.
0: Oh, so? You mean you're no longer interested in wine, women, and song?
1: Sir, I've never been interested in wine, women, and song. No, indeed. No, indeed. The only thing that ever appealed to the O'Bannon has been liquor, ladies, and brass bands.
0: Liquor, ladies, and brass bands, huh? Well, you certainly like your pleasures hard-boiled.
1: I not only like my pleasures hard-boiled, Counselor, but from time to time I've been known to become boiled myself. Yes, indeed.
0: Well, that certainly explains why you spend most of your time in hot water.
1: Yes, indeed. I say, Chad, see down there? Looks like something's going on down in the street.
0: Sure does. Seems to be a whole crowd milling around a man who's up on a platform or a soapbox.
1: These watery blue optics don't deceive me. There's trouble going on down there. Real trouble. Come on, man. Don't just stand there. Saddle up that pony.
0: It was hard making much speed down the rutted and crowded street. But as we neared the knot of jeering people, we were able to make out a little better the man standing on the packing case. He was tall and bony, with a look about him of the hill country. His clothes were black where they hadn't worn green, and he wore his collar reversed. A preacher. A preacher fighting to bring the gospel to a boomtown crowd. Cherokee and I reined up and started working our way through the crowd to hear better, to find out what was going on.
2: I ask you, what good will all the silver in the hills do you if you do not find the gold in your hearts? How long are you going to sit indolently by and countenance the bestial vulgarities visited upon you and your families by this Pablo Perkins? How long, I ask?
3: Dry up, will you? We like this town the way it is, and we don't need you. Or the likes of you around.
2: If Pablo Perkins sent you here to disrupt this meeting, go back and tell him that my mission hasn't even started. Pablo Perkins serves Mammon. I serve our Lord.
3: Ever since you come to this town, Gassaway, you've done nothing but call names. Mr. Perkins happens to be a friend of ours. And if you're fighting him, you're fighting us.
4: Right.
3: And if it's a fight you're looking for, Reverend, we'll be glad to oblige. Come on, boys, get that sign singer off that box and run him out of town.
0: If there are any of you who want some sung over him, just take another step.
3: Well, who do you think you are, coming in here and telling us what to do?
1: We'll show you who we are in mighty short order if you insist on being convinced.
0: I'm not waiting. If a lot of you break this up and clear off the streets.
2: My son, I appreciate your help, but I have no fear of these men.
0: And neither have I, Reverend. Not while they're in front of me.
3: Why, you loudmouth, big talk!
1: Anyone else want to start reaching for their guns?
3: Come on, boys. Let's go down and get some tar and feathers.
1: Yeah, we'll run the three of them out
0: of. All right, Cherokee. You can put your gun up now.
2: Gentlemen, although I dislike being beholden to any man, I want you to know
4: My gratefulness for your timely interception. The people of this town have no respect for the cloth.
0: Looks to me as if this town could use a lot of what you've got to sell.
4: It does indeed.
0: Well, Mr. O'Bannon here used to sell something that wasn't 1% as good for folks as what you've got. So, if you'd like, perhaps if we got our heads together, we might be of some help.
4: Any help would be welcome. And if you'd care to ride over to the little shack my wife and I live in, perhaps she'll brew us a pot of tea while we talk this over.
3: A pot of...
0: Cherokee. All right, Reverend. We'll get our horses and you lead the way. The cabin Reverend Gassaway occupied with his wife, Alma, was little more than some packing cases. Mining machinery had come in, nailed together. But it was scrubbed and clean and had an air about it that bespoke home. Despite the obstacles in their path, both the Reverend and his wife were still filled with hope.
5: Well, this is a frontier town, Mr. Remington. Although the Reverend hasn't been able to clean it up entirely, I think our efforts have helped some.
4: Sam, Alma is far from enough, and the little we have accomplished has been blocked by what we had best term the opposition.
1: What's been blocked?
5: Well, a few weeks ago, the Reverend shamed the so-called town council into passing a closing law. All places that serve liquor are supposed to close at 2 a.m.
4: They're supposed to, all right, but they don't.
1: But you've got a marshal's office here. We saw the marshal's office as we rode into town.
4: Yes, there's a marshal, but apparently he's in the pay of Pablo Perkins, too.
0: Then you have no law at all in Angel's Draw.
5: Not the right kind of law. You see, Mr. Remington, the Reverend and I are far from being blue-nosed reformers. But Perkins and his tribe are bleeding the miners and their families of their hard-earned pay. In fairness to the wives and children, we feel that it must be stopped.
0: And I suppose there's no church in Angel's Draw.
4: The only church in Angel's Draw at the moment is in Alma's heart and my own. With the few contributions I've been able to get, we bought a plot for our church on a knoll which overlooks the town.
5: It's up on top of some old diggings. But now that Perkins is running this town, we haven't been able to raise a dollar in 2 weeks for building materials.
1: Who is this Perkins character? Is he a Mexican? Or did you call him Pablo?
4: Pablo is his nickname. We understand that he got it because of the finery he wears. Satin vests and silver ornaments.
5: Just like a Spanish grandee.
0: And probably what he needs is a few weeks on the torture racks of the Spanish Inquisition.
4: As a man of the cloth, I know that Pablo Perkins will face his own Inquisition.
5: The window! What happened?
0: Someone tossed a brick through the window with a note attached to it. Not very imaginative. But not many people in Angel's Draw seem to be very imaginative.
1: What did they write, Chad? What does the note say?
0: Well, even that isn't very imaginative either. It just says, get out of town, and it's signed with a skull and crossbones.
4: It's from Perkins, all right. Or one of his crowd.
0: Reverend, do you honestly feel that if the saloons and gambling joints in Angel's Draw could be made to close at 2 a.m, that there'd be enough money available so that you could get some to build your church?
5: Oh, there's no question about it, Mr. Remington. The wives of the men who have fleeced out of their pay have told me time and again that they'd contribute to the church.
0: Well, in that case, we'll see what we can do about closing up those dives and Pablo Perkins right along with them.
1: Huh? How do you propose to do that, Chad?
0: Well, if you'll come with me, Cherokee, I think you'll find out. We're going down to the marshal's office and do a little talking, straight from the shoulder.
4: The marshal? He wouldn't dare walk into Perkins' place and tell him to close it up.
0: Well, I'd dare, and I'd enjoy it to boot. All right, come on, Cherokee. We're wasting time here when we should be talking to the marshal.
6: What you fellas are asking me to do is impossible. Pablo Perkins is a big man in this town, the biggest.
0: You're the town marshal. You were put in office to enforce the laws. How much is Perkins paying you to lay off?
6: Now, wait a minute. You got this whole thing wrong. No one's paying me nothing. All I get is my wages for doing my job. And if I cross up Perkins, he'll fix it so I won't get that.
1: Chad, it looks to me as if all that's wrong with Angel's Draw could be cured by getting a new town marshal.
6: Oh, now, look here. I'm a married man. I've got a family.
0: So have a lot of the miners around this town. And your friend Perkins is taking the bread and butter out of the mouths of a good many families.
6: Oh, good gosh, that ain't my fault.
0: We say that it is. Since this whole thing is as distasteful to me as it seems to be to you, I'm going to ask you just once more. Are you giving O'Bannon and me deputies badges, or aren't you?
6: Now, wait a minute. You're putting me in an awful spot. Pablo will have my hide if I do anything like that.
0: Well, that's our answer. Now, the next step is to get an indictment against this jelly-kneed so-called lawman for malfeasance in office and have him thrown out.
6: All right, then. You win.
1: Well, if we win, let's have the prizes. Get out those deputy marshal badges.
6: Now, your badges. Now, hold up your right hands. You solemnly swear to uphold...
7: We'll return to the second act of the Glory Trail, our exciting frontier town adventure, in just a few moments.

0: And now, Frontier Town.
1: Well, there were the two of us, O'Bannon and I, with deputies' badges. Two men against, if not half the town, at least against this Pablo Perkins and his complement of gun-toters. Tough odds? Well, not as tough as they might first appear. Because knowing that Perkins was a gambler, I knew that he was at least half bluff. And if he could be half bluff, Cherokee and I might get someplace by bluffing three quarters of the way. However, not wanting to expose our cards until the pot had been built up, Cherokee and I sat in the marshal's office so that he couldn't get loose and warn Perkins. And we sat there until the clock struck two next morning. Then, checking our guns to make sure that they were ready and able, Cherokee and I started out down the street and headed for Pablo Perkins' Straight Flush Cafe, which, as usual, even at this hour of the morning, was jammed to the rafters.
2: Hey, Pablo.
3: Yeah, Winder?
2: You seen the marshal? I ain't seen him around tonight.
3: Yeah, that's right, now that I think of it, neither have I. Generally comes in sometime around midnight for his, his salary.
2: You think, something's happened to him?
3: What if it has? It ain't gonna make me feel bad.
2: That ain't what I mean, boss. I mean them two Jaspers who rode into town today and stopped us from busting up old man Gassaway's revival meeting.
3: What about him?
2: Remember what Cleet said? He thought he saw him going into the marshal's office a little while after.
3: You quit worrying. That marshal ain't got enough salt in his whole system to sprinkle on a soft-boiled egg. He'd no more do anything to stop us from... What's gotten through you, Windy? What are you staring at?
2: Here come them two I was telling you about right now. And do you see what they got pinned on their chest? Marshal's badges.
4: From the clothes you're wearing, I take it that you're Pablo Perkins.
3: What of it?
4: Oh, nothing much. Is that a watch you've got on the end of that gold chain, Perkins?
3: Yeah. And what of that?
4: What time is it, Perkins?
3: Well, I think it's time for you to get out of here.
5: It's time for everybody to get out of here. It's 20 past two.
3: We're wrong about that, too. It's 28 minutes past.
1: Good. Then that just gives you 2 minutes to have this place emptied out and closed up by 2:30.
5: We're giving you half hour, the best of it right there.
6: Why, you red-nosed...
1: I'm sorry, my friend, but any gunplay in this place tonight will be done by the law. And at this hour of the morning, my temper's worn pretty thin.
3: Well, there's not much I can do when you come in here and pull a gun on me. But if you don't mind, I'm going to pour myself another drink.
5: Can't look out! He's grabbed the bottle!
1: That's about as low down a stunt as anyone's tried to pull, Perkins. Nobody but a sidewinding snake would reach for a bottle behind a man's back. And if I didn't have a man with me like Deputy O'Bannon, who never takes his eye off a bottle, you might have gotten away with it. But now you've only got 1 minute left to close this joint, or we're marching you down to jail.
3: Well, boss. Hey, quiet down a minute, will you? Quiet! There'll be no more playing and nothing more served in here tonight. So go on, beat it. Go on home. All right, wise guys. The closing order is good for the decent people in this town. It certainly applies to the riffraff like you. Now go on, make tracks. If I ever see your heads over the top of the batwing doors again, I'm telling you right now, I'll blast them. Blast them right off your shoulders.
1: I guess that was about the easiest victory I ever won. Or so it appeared at the moment. Yes, and even for days later. As a matter of fact, Pablo Perkins' easy wilting, I'm afraid, made us all let down our guards. Just as Alma Gassaway had said, money started to flow in for the building of the little church. Not only money, which was no longer lost over the long bar or the gaming tables at the Straight Flush Cafe, but nickels, dimes, quarters, and dollars squeezed out of the household money of grateful wives. And as fast as the money poured in, the Gassaways, Cherokee and I, bought building materials and dragged them up to the knoll that we nicknamed Glory Hill. Willing hands nailed the studs and joists and stringers into places as our little church started to gain form and grow.
5: This being a carpenter is wearing work.
6: Oh, yes, Cherokee. Hard work, not easy.
1: Nope, even the Lord's work isn't easy.
5: I'll say amen to that. Too bad we can't make that yellow spine Molly Coddle of a marshal come up here and drive a few nails instead of lolling around that office of his.
1: Now, Cherokee, that's no way for a deputy to talk about the boss. Besides, if the marshal... Hello. Here comes a real surprise. See who's buffing his way up the hill?
6: Praise be, Mr. Perkins.
5: Perkins? If that no good imitation of a man is coming up here to make more trouble, I'll personally thrash him within an inch of his life.
7: Good morning, Brother Perkins.
8: Morning, Reverend. This is Gasway. Good morning to you, too, you deputy marshals.
1: What brings you up the hill, Pablo, and particularly at so early an hour in the morning?
8: Well, ever since you made us close up at 2 o'clock, and I'm getting to bed at a respectable hour, I'm up and out every morning.
9: And it's still not too late for you to be redeemed. Much of the Lord's work is done in the morning.
8: Well, that's what I came up to see you about, Reverend. My eyes have been opened. Closing early, I'm still making enough money, and since I don't want to see this little town of ours split in two by factions, and to show you that my heart is really in the right place, I have brought you up a little donation for your church. Here.
5: 500 simoleons. Maybe I should make a practice of getting up early every morning myself. Yes, I should.
8: Well, Reverend, what's the matter? Why don't you take the money?
9: Brother Perkins, I'm very grateful for your more than generous offer. But I'm sure that a man who is as wise as you are must recognize that I cannot take a contribution for the cause of good when the money comes from the cause of mammon.
6: Dear, are you sure you're not being a little hasty?
1: No, Mrs. Gasaway, I think the Reverend is right. However, let us not belittle Perkins' generosity and apparent change of heart.
8: Okay, you're the doctors. But if you ever do get stuck, you know where to find me. The money's yours just for the asking.
9: You would do far more good for our church and yourself by attending every Sunday rather than contributing to it.
8: I may fool you at that. You never can tell. I may get religion, too. Adios.
6: I think that was simply wonderful of it.
1: And I must admit that so do I.
5: Well, I don't. I'm afraid that the years I've spent rubbing shoulders with dishonest characters like that gambler have convinced me that a leopard doesn't change his spots and a polecat doesn't change his stripes.
1: How right Cherokee was. Pablo Perkins walked down Glory Hill, and although we couldn't see it, his face wore a smug, self-satisfied smile. Once back in the town itself, he strode into the Straight Flush Cafe, beckoned one of his gun slicks, walked into his office, and locked the door.
10: What's up, boys?
8: I just went up where they're building the church.
10: I knew this getting up early in the morning wasn't good for you. What'd you do that for?
8: I offered the old coot a donation to help him finish the church. $500.
10: Now I know you're loco.
8: Yeah, loco like a fox. Now when that church ain't here no more, no one in Angel's Draw will even think I had something to do with it.
10: You're a look over sure. The church ain't gonna be here no more.
8: That's what I said. The church is gonna vanish into a million pieces of kindling wood. You see, they're building the church right on top of an old digging. And the old tunnel's right below it.
10: What's the tunnel got to do with it?
8: In mining, they use explosives. And who's to say if the tunnel suddenly blows up, taking the church along with it, that it ain't from some old dynamite that was left in the diggings when they quit?
10: How do you know there was dynamite left in the diggings?
8: I didn't say there was any left, but there's going to be some left. Because you and me, we're going to leave it there, all wrapped up with a nice lighted fuse. Yes, sir, Wendy, when they open that church on Sunday, there's going to be a big celebration.
11: A big blowout, just like the 4th of July.
9: There should be a warm glow in your heart that'll endure all your life. as you watch these good brothers and sisters climbing up Glory Hill to attend church.
4: I've got a glow, all right, but the real satisfaction must be yours and your wife.
6: Oh, I've never known a happier day or a happier moment.
9: Well, I think it's time we should be going inside and holding our first communion with the Lord in his new edifice.
4: You go ahead, Reverend. And you too, Mrs. Gassaway. I'd better wait here for Cherokee. Even though his past is well behind him, I think it would be better if I made sure that he gets to church.
6: Well, you go right ahead. But where is Cherokee?
4: Well, you know, he's not in the pink of physical condition. Although he's full of the milk of human kindness, right now he occasionally backtracks and imbibes other kind of fluids. So he's a huffing and a puffing his way up that hill.
9: All right, Chad. We'll leave you to get behind Satan and push Cherokee and Satan both into church. Come, Alma.
6: Don't be late now, Chad.
12: Morning, brother. Beautiful day, ain't it?
4: And a good morning to you. Cherokee, come on.
13: Chad, wait. Don't go inside yet.
4: Oh, for goodness sake, what's the matter?
13: Chad, I just saw something that scared 10 years out of my life.
4: What? His satanic majesty moving out of Angel's Draw?
13: No, much worse than that. Halfway down the hill to the left where you can't see it from here, I saw two men just vanish into the side of the hill.
4: What were you doing around to the left?
13: Well, to be perfectly honest with you, I stopped behind some juniper bushes to take a snort so I could climb the rest of the hill. Chad, I'd swear that one of those men was Pablo Perkins and the other his bodyguard.
4: Oh, what the dickens could Perkins be doing vanishing into the hill?
13: Well, there's an old mining tunnel there from what I could see. Chad, we've got no time to waste. Those two are up to something and we'd better investigate.
4: Come on, Cherokee. Try to keep up.
13: See, it is a deserted mine.
4: Come on. Watch that brush. Let's get inside.
13: Dad, there they are. They're lighting a fuse or something. Blast you, Remington!
4: Cherokee, try to grab him. I'm going to see if I can put out that fuse.
13: Windy, come on. Make a run for her. I'll find you. You just try to make a run for it, and I'll blast it.
4: Cherokee, see if you can go over and smother that fuse. I'll tie these two up and fast.
13: Right on, Wendy. He shot the gun out of my hand. Right,
4: Blake. Use your knees, will you?
13: Can't you shoot the dog?
4: Call it, Cherokee. You're hurt badly enough.
13: I'm
4: here to
13: cover up with that gun.
4: Doggone it, O'Bannon. You put out the fuse, you floored this other crook. Even with a slug in your leg, you did the work of two men.
13: And why shouldn't I? There were two of us. Me and Satan right behind me. Oh!
4: Well, I'll be blamed. Mr. O'Bannon has gone and fainted.
9: If I should walk the meadows green, or sail the ocean wide, no fear would fill my trusting heart, for thou art by my side. God's love for man fills every space. His presence goes with me. 'Tis round about and everywhere throughout eternity.

Frontier Town, starring Reed Hadley and featuring Wade Crosby, is a Bruce Ells production. Story and direction by Paul Franklin. Music written and played by Ivan Dittmar. Be sure to be with us again same time next week for another fine action-adventure story with your favorite young Western star, Reed Hadley. And now this is Bill Forman telling you that Frontier Town comes to you from Hollywood.

0: 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Stop the music.
1: What's the matter, Harlow?
2: Yeah, what's wrong?
0: Wrong, brother. You mean what's right. The Kelvinator division of Nash Kelvinator has agreed to stand by tonight and let Nash have the whole show. And this is why. Just listen to this telegram from Nash.
3: Okay to announce big news. Stop. All Nash dealers, coast to coast. Now, get this. All Nash dealers will have the new Nash on display tomorrow.
4: Say, that's the news I've been waiting for.
0: You and a million others, Kurt. And what an eyeful they're going to get. That new Nash 600 and Nash Ambassador are two beautiful automobiles.
1: You mean you've seen them?
0: Seen them. I've driven them. And believe me, I never knew what driving meant before.
1: Is the Nash 600 really big?
0: Even bigger than you thought it was going to be.
4: And how about economy? Does the new Nash 600 really deliver 25 to 30 miles on a gallon?
0: Like a breeze, Kurt.
1: I want to know...
0: Now, look, you two, look. Why ask me about the new Nash 600? I could talk all night about that unitized body and coil springing, but it all adds up to a new thrill you can discover for yourselves tomorrow.
3: And you better get there early, folks, because everybody wants to see the newest new car in America. So why not make it a family affair? Take the kids and neighbors, too. You've waited a long time for this, but man, it was worth it. Just wait till you see the new Nash on display at your dealers tomorrow.
1: That's what we've been waiting to hear. Now let's make with the music, okay, Vic? Let's get going again.
0: Folks, the biggest show in town is opening tomorrow at your Nash dealers. Now, you may think you've seen everything, but wait until you see your first new Nash 600. Sure, it's beautiful, but it's not just a new model. It's a new kind of car. So new, so different, you'll just have to see it to believe it. Think of it, 25 to 30 miles on a gallon of gasoline at moderate highway speed. And it's big. Plenty of headroom, leg room, and elbow room for six large people to lounge at ease. And it has a weather-eye conditioned air system and a convertible bed, coil springing on all four wheels. But words can't describe the new Nash cars. You've just got to see them to appreciate them. They're terrific performers. And so much smoother, so much quieter, so much easier to drive. But don't let other folks try to tell you what they're like. See the new Nash 600 and the Nash Ambassador yourself. Tomorrow at your Nash dealers. They're there right now waiting for you. One look, and you'll know why we say you'll be ahead with Nash. Starting tomorrow, the new Nash will be on display in your local Nash dealer's showroom. You'll want to see it. Everybody wants to see this great new Nash car.

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1: Here's adventure. Here's romance. Here's the famous Robin Hood of the Old West.
2: Cisco, the sheriff, he is getting closer.
3: This way, Pancho Vamanos.
1: The Cisco

0: Now, the Cisco Kid in our exciting story, The Rogue River Range War. Tension hung over the Rogue River country like a threatening storm cloud. The range was divided, and tempers were at a breaking point over the never-ending controversy of cattle versus sheep. All that was needed was a spark to set off the seething cauldron of death that was inherent in a range war. And Bart Dunston had this spark in the person of the cold, fish-eyed killer, Tate Nordott. As our story opens, Bart and Tate ride toward the town of Gunnison.
1: Whoa, easy there.
2: What are we slowing down for, Bart?
3: Those three riders coming, Tate.
2: Hey, one of them's a girl.
3: Yeah, she's Margaret McCon, daughter of the sheriff. The other two are sheepmen, Ira Horton and Vic Harris.
2: Sheep herders, huh?
3: Now, they're partners in the sheep ranch. They've been stirring up the other sheepmen against the cattlemen.
2: Just like you've been stirring up the other cattlemen against the sheepmen, huh?
3: That's right. They probably got a message from the sheriff to meet at his office, same as we did.
2: Maybe we can make that meeting more interesting.
3: How do you mean?
2: That's the sheriff's daughter, ain't it?
3: Yeah.
2: Well, if one of those sheep herders draws first and I have to kill him, she'll be a witness I did it in self-defense.
3: You know, a little incident like that could set off this range war. Yeah. All right, you carry out your plan. I'll see to it that you take over the gambling interests in this county once I get control of it.
2: Just watch me. Oh, boy. Whoa.
4: Easy here.
2: We're close enough now. Hey, how come a nice gal like the sheriff's daughter is riding in the company of sheep herders?
5: I don't know your partner, Dunston, and I don't want her. I want to avoid trouble. So you tell him to keep his lip buttoned.
3: Tell him yourself, Ira. You got a tongue.
4: Well, I don't mind telling him. With a handful of fists if I have to.
6: Stop it, all of you. The reason my dad called you in is to put an end to your fight.
2: Nobody talks to me about a handful of fists unless he aims to back it up. Reach for your six gun, you crow-eating buzzard.
5: Don't do it, Vic. He's prodding you on purpose.
4: I know it. He must be a hired gunslinger.
2: Reach or I'll kill you, you yellow gopher.
4: Why?
6: He's shot.
5: No. Vic's dead. You murdering snake!
2: You want a taste of the same medicine, make your play.
6: Both of you are gun crazy. If either of you draws, you'll answer to me.
3: Now, hold on now, Margaret. Easy with that gun. Vic Harris drew first. We were all eyewitnesses to that.
6: Sure he drew first, after your hired gunman prodded him to it. Unbuckle your gun belts, all of you.
2: I don't like that kind of talk, lady. Just try to take my
3: gun. Simmer down, Tate, simmer down. We're going to give the sheriff's daughter our guns. We all know you shot in self-defense.
5: Self-defense, is it? How much did you pay him for it, Dunston?
6: That's enough of that, Ira. I'm taking a lot of you into the sheriff's office at gunpoint.
3: We'll go with you, Margaret. You won't have any trouble with us. Will she, Tate?

0: And for the last month, this Cove, being sheriff of Rogue River County, has been like sitting on a keg of dynamite. The cattlemen and the sheepmen are at each other's throats. I don't want a repetition of the Lincoln County War here.
1: Lincoln County War? What that, Cisco, huh?
2: A cattle and sheep range war in Lincoln County, New Mexico.
1: Oh.
2: Many men on both sides were killed.
0: It's just what I mean. Each side hired professional gunslingers. Billy the Kid, Tom Folliard, Charlie Baudry, Pat Garrett, and others. I've got to stop this before it gets to that point.
2: Have any gunslingers been brought in yet, Sheriff?
0: Only one that I know of, Tate Nordahl.
1: Cisco, don't you remember that hombre?
2: Say, I had a run-in with that coyote back in Bisbee, Sheriff. Who's he working for?
0: He's hired out to Bob Dunster.
1: Who Bob Dunster, Senor Sheriff?
0: He owns the biggest cattle spread in these here parts. He's tearing up the cattlemen.
2: Well, what about the sheepmen?
0: There are two ringleaders, Ira Horton and Vic Harris.
1: And they not got no gunslingers, Senor Sheriff?
0: Not yet. Oh. I've got to stop this ruckus before it gets that far.
1: Riders coming, Cisco. Senorita and three hombres.
2: From the way one of them is hanging over his saddle, I think he is dead.
0: I sent my daughter Margaret after Ira Horton and Vic Harris. Let's get up.
1: Who that dead hombre, Senor Sheriff?
0: Looks like Vic Harris. What happened, Margaret?
3: Bob Dunstan's man shot Vic Harris.
4: Vic drew first. Tate here beat him to the draw. They all witnessed it.
5: Sure, Vic drew. After that gunslinger prodded him into it.
6: I warned you once, Horton. I don't like that kind of talk.
2: You said that to me one time back in Bisbee. Remember, Nordahl?
6: Yeah, I remember, Cisco. We never did have that showdown, did we?
1: It's lucky for you, you'll not get it, hombre. You're not could beat Cisco.
6: I ain't so sure.
0: And you ain't gonna get the chance to find out, Tate Nordahl. I can't hold you for the murder of Vic Harris, but you vacate this territory by sundown tomorrow. Savvy?
4: It'll soon be sundown, Tate.
6: Given me till sundown, I'd have killed that sheriff if I had my gun.
4: He sure talks big now that he's got Cisco to back him.
6: I just hope Cisco's with that sheriff when he comes looking for me.
4: No, Tate. That'd be playing into his hands. We got more at stake than a personal feud with the sheriff or Cisco.
6: How do you figure on taking over this territory?
4: By force. Once we get the sheepmen out of the way, I'll handle the small cattlemen in the same fashion.
6: My thunder, I believe you're just ornery enough and smart enough to get away with it. First you use the cattlemen to fight for you against the sheepmen. Then you hijack them out of what they've been fighting for.
4: That's the way I like it. I make my enemies work for me. I'm going to use that sheriff.
6: In what way?
4: His ordering you out of this territory is going to work for us. It's just the incident I need to rile up these cattlemen.
6: How are you going to use it?
4: You just listen to what I've got to say at this meeting we're going to. You're the reason I called the ranchers together.
6: Yeah, there they are now. Yeah. Looks like they showed up in full force.
4: Howdy, boys! Howdy. Now, I called you together, boys, because the time is ripe for a showdown. Sheriff Fred McCone showed his hand yesterday. He's siding with the sheepmen. Now, you all know by now what happened between Tate here and Vic Harris. All right. And you know that Vic drew first. Tate had to kill him. But what you don't know is that the sheriff ordered Tate to get off of this range by sundown today. Now it's up to you boys. Does he leave or don't he? Are we backing down to sheepmen or ain't we? Good. Then we can make our move tomorrow. All of you men have had your stock rounded up for a week, waiting to get into good range. Well, we're going after that good range tomorrow at 3 o'clock. Drive your herds over to Elkhorn Basin.
7: What's going to happen?
4: You'll find out tomorrow at 3 o'clock. When we're finished, there won't even be the smell of a sheep left in Rogue River.

0: You know, it's a lucky thing Cisco not believe that Nordok hombre would leave like the sheriff tell him.
1: If we had not trailed Dunstan and Nordok, we would never have found out about that meeting.
0: Cisco think they see us while we're listening?
1: No, Pancho.
0: No?
1: If they had seen us, Bart Dunstan would not have gone ahead with his plan.
0: What we do, Cisco? What we do?
1: You write to Sheriff McCann, Pancho. Tell him what we have heard and that Tate Nordok is not leaving.
0: See, and Pancho tell the sheriff. What you do, Cisco? What you do?
1: I will write to see Ira Horton and warn him to prepare for a raid.
0: Uh-huh.
1: And also try to find out what Elkhorn Basin means to the sheepmen.
0: Cisco come back to Sheriff Fred's office?
1: No, Chico.
0: No?
1: I will meet you and Sheriff Fred at Elkhorn Basin tomorrow at 3 o'clock.
0: 3 o'clock.
1: Now, ride.
0: Uh-huh.
1: Hasta mañana, amigo. Andiamo.

0: You sure riled up them ranchers, Bart.
1: Yeah, and I also riled up the Cisco kid.
0: Cisco? What's he got to do with it?
1: Cisco and that partner of his trailed us all the way to that meeting.
0: I didn't see him. Why didn't you tell me before?
1: Because I figured your trigger finger might get itchy. I got a better way to get rid of Cisco.
0: What's better than a bullet?
1: The stampeding feet of 10,000 cattle.
0: You're going to trap them in Elkhorn Basin. That's why you let them listen to your plan.
1: Correct. Cisco meets with an accident, there'll be no question.
0: Yeah, I guess you're right. If I shot him, the sheriff might get real nosy.
1: Yeah, and there's always the chance that if you gunfight Cisco, he might beat you to the draw.
0: Yeah, he might be lucky.
1: That's why my way is better. There's not one chance in 10,000 that he'll

0: Say it hard. Say it hard.
1: Howdy, Disco. What brings you out here?
0: Whatever. Ho, ho, ho. I need your help and the help of the other sheepmen.
1: Now what for? We're pretty busy, as you can see. We've herded all our sheep together for shearing.
0: Well, you had better take time out to listen, or you will not have any sheep left to shear.
1: Is that a threat, Cisco? Are you siding in with the cattlemen?
0: If you take that chip off your shoulder, I can talk to you sensibly. First, where is Elkhorn Basin?
1: Oh, it's about 2 or 3 miles from here. It's the dividing line for the cattle and sheep grazing lands.
0: Does it mean anything to you that the cattlemen are driving their herds to Elkhorn Basin?
1: Yeah. It means they're going to try to take our grazing grounds by force. Hey, you sheep ranchers, yeah. Come here. Right. I've got some news that'll curl the brim of your sand barrel. Yeah.
2: What is it? What's up, Byron? What's happening?
1: Hear me, boys. The Cisco kid just told me the cattlemen are driving their herds to Elkhorn Basin.
3: This is a showdown. Yeah.
1: You bet it's a showdown. But we're taking it, not taking it, lying down.
0: Señores, if you go to Elkhorn Basin looking for a fight, many of you will be killed. I ask you to give your sheriff, Red McCann, time to work it out in his own way.
1: And while he's working it out, those cattle ranchers will have our land. Let's give an eye for an eye, a tooth for a tooth. We've got 30,000 head of sheep here. If those cattlemen figure on stampeding their herds across the Elkhorn Basin line, we'll give them a dose of their own kind of dirty work.
0: Señores, Ira Horton is wrong.
1: Pay no attention to Cisco, boys. Sure, we'll lose some sheep. But if we win this fight, we'll not only have our land, but the cattle grazing land as well.
0: You are making a mistake, comrades.
1: Count up, boys. The cattlemen started this fight, and the hooves of 30,000 sheep will finish it.
4: Are you sure Cisco said to meet him here at Elkhorn Basin, Pancho?
5: Si, Sheriff Fred. But Cisco not safe to bring Senorita Marguerite.
4: Why, you couldn't have kept her away from here with a team of 20 Mustangs.
5: Where did Senorita go when we arrived into Elkhorn Basin, Senor Sheriff?
4: She rode off to see if she could catch sight of the cattlemen and those herds you were telling me about.
5: Look, Sheriff Fred, here comes Cisco.
4: He's riding like a flock of devils were after him.
5: Hey, Diablo, run fast. Cisco! Cisco! We over here!
0: Oh, them, ho, ho, ho! I do not have time to explain. Get out of Elkhorn Basin. The sheepmen are going to stomp beat their herds across the line.
5: Look, Sheriff Fred, the Senorita Marguerite. She rides like the flock of devils after her, too.
0: Senorita Marguerite, turn around. Ride the other way. The sheep...

And it seems as if the sheriff, his daughter, Cisco, and Pancho are caught in a pocket of death. In just a moment, we'll return to the Cisco...

0: riled up the cattlemen in order to start a range war. When Cisco and Pancho overhear their plan, Cisco rides to the leader of the sheepmen, Ira Horton, and tells him. Meanwhile, Pancho gets Sheriff Fred McCon and his daughter Margaret to meet Cisco in Elkhorn Basin. When Cisco tells Ira the cattleman's plan, Ira incites the other sheepmen to fight fire with fire. As a result of this, Cisco, Pancho, the sheriff, and his daughter are caught in a pocket between the stampeding herds of cattle and sheep. Now,
1: Cisco, those cattle and sheep trample to death.
2: They will unless we can get out of here, Pancho.
3: How can we?
4: We can't make a run for it. They're too close.
2: Our only hope is to try to turn that cattle herd. If I can swing those lead steers in another direction, perhaps the sheep will follow.
1: That's the only way, Cisco, but it's too dangerous.
3: That's the only way we'll get out of here alive.
2: Sheriff Fred, you and the senorita ride up ahead of us. Pancho and I will try to herd those cattle after you.
3: Come on, Margaret, and keep your wits about you. If your horse stumbles, you're dead.
1: Get up. Go, Lobagona, go!
2: Right straight for the herd, Pancho.
1: Yes, let's go, Lobo, straight for the herd.
2: After that roan steer, Pancho, he seems to be the leader.
1: After the roan steer, Lobo.
2: Go,
1: Lobo, faster.
2: Now, Pancho, you'll turn them.
1: Yeah. Turn the cattle, Lobo, hi.
2: Bueno, they're heading after the sheriff and Senorita Margarita.
1: Yes, let's go, do it, to turn the cattle. Look, Cisco, the sheep turn the same way. Now the cattle and the sheep not bumped ahead. They not hurt each other.
2: We may save those two herds yet, Pancho.
1: Cisco, sending the Margarita horse for down. The cattle trample her to death.
2: Santos, I must get her.
1: Hi.
2: Senorita, stand up.
1: The senorita hear you, Cisco.
2: Now I will pick you up, senorita.
4: Almost feel
2: her, too. Si, senorita Marguerite, it was close.
1: Look, Cisco, the sheriff on the trail while to lead away from the cattle and the sheep.
2: Follow him, Pancho. Oh,
4: we'll be safe up there.
2: Go ahead, Pancho, I'll follow you.
1: Up the trail, Lobo, go.
4: Get there, ha.
2: Lobo, walk now.
3: Great thing you did, Cisco. You saved Margaret's life.
4: You sure did, Cisco.
1: Cisco not afraid of nothing.
2: Can you see anything of either the cattle or sheep, hombres?
3: Yeah. Not a thing. They're pretty busy catching up with their herds.
4: We're safe for now, Cisco, thanks to you.
2: We are not safe, Senorita Marguerite, as long as Bart Dunson and that killer Tate Nordock are free to

0: How do you like the nerve of that Cisco Tate?
1: What'd you do, Bart?
0: He sent me a message saying he's calling a meeting of all the cattlemen and sheepmen together.
1: Are you going?
0: We're going. We're going to use this meeting to succeed where that stampede failed.
1: Now, what are you going to do?
0: If we can start a fight with Cisco at that meeting, it'll end up in a riot. We can clean those sheepmen out right then and there.
1: Now, what about the sheriff? He'll be there, too, won't he?
0: Yeah, he'll probably be there. And he'll make a point out of the fact that you didn't leave the county yet.
1: I got no idea letting that sheriff arrest me, Bart.
0: Now, don't worry. He won't. You draw Cisco into a gunfight. We'll get him in a crossfire.
1: We don't have to do that. I can get him fair. I'm faster than Cisco on the draw.
0: A lot of men have thought that, Tate.
1: Yeah. They didn't know what I do.
0: Yeah, what's that?
1: When Cisco and I had that run-in back in Bisbee, I noticed the way the fingers of his right hand flex before he draws.
0: And you figure you can beat him because of that?
1: Yeah. Most gunslingers watch the other fellow's eyes. But with Cisco, you gotta watch his right hand. You can always tell when he's gonna draw.
0: Well, I don't know. Just hope you're right.
1: I am right. You'll know it after the meeting today, because Cisco will be dead.
2: I see you got the message Cisco sent. You're all here. Including Tate Nordock, who I told to get out of town.
0: Now just a minute, Sheriff McCartan. You were elected by the vote of the people. And by a vote of all the cattlemen here, Tate Nordock stays.
3: As long as Senior Fred McCartan is your Sheriff Dunstan, you will do as he says.
4: We elected McCartan, Sheriff, not you, Cisco. What right are you to send us messages?
2: Now you listen here, Ira Houghton.
3: I sent you the messages because I realized there is only one way to deal with you. When men know something and are bullheaded, that is one thing. But when men know nothing and are bullheaded, that is another thing. All right, Cato. Because you sheepmen and you cattlemen are led by hombres who would not listen to your sheriff, four lives were almost lost in that stampede.
2: You've been sticking your nose into our business long enough, Cisco. I'm putting an end to it right now.
3: Go back and sit down.

0: Horton, or you will have more trouble than you bargained for.
1: Why, you all-eyed maverick!
2: If the fight you want, you will get your fill.
1: We'll see about that.
2: That we will, senor. Like this. Enough.
1: Enough, senor.
3: Mad, you touch your guns, hombre. Palancho and Sheriff Bird got you covered.
0: Now for you, Tate Norrock. The sheriff told you to be out of town. You did not take his warning. Give the sheriff your gun and march over to the jail.
4: You take my gun, Cisco. Go ahead.
1: There'll be no gun fighting in here, Tate.
0: Un momento, Sheriff. You other hombres, back away and give us plenty of room. You have been sporting for a gunfight, Norrock. Make your play.
4: My ringtail sidewinder.
1: Cisco shot the gun right out of Tate's hand.
3: And this time, Cisco do it with his left hand.
1: Quieto.
0: Now, Sheriff Fred, take this coyote over to your jail.
4: What about it, Bart? You and the other cattlemen gonna let him?
5: Well, I'm sorry, Tate. There's nothing we can do about it. After all, Fred is the sheriff.
4: You ain't throwing me to the wolves, Dunstan. If I go to jail, so do you.
0: Go ahead, Norrock. Talk.
5: No, wait. There's no reason to talk, Tate. You go ahead, go with the sheriff. We're gonna get you free by due process of the law.
4: I ain't waiting for no due process of law, Dunstan. You had those cattlemen back you up when you needed me. Why don't you use them now to get me free?
5: Well, this is different.
4: You bet it's different. You'd do anything to look good on the side of the law now, wouldn't you?
0: Speak up, Norrock. It may be better for you.
4: Now listen, you cattlemen. Dunstan intends to swindle you out of your land once you get rid of the sheepman for it.
2: Hey, you lying skunk!
4: I can prove it.
2: If you get the chance...
1: Good for you, Cisco. You shot the gun clean out of his hand, too.
3: Dad learned it, you coyote, you. To try to draw a gun when Cisco around.
0: Sheriff Fred, I think you'd better take them both over to jail and lock them up.
5: Wait a minute, you can't get away with this.
1: Attempted murder is still a crime in this county. Now get going. You too, Norrock.
0: All right, get to all of you. Pancho.
3: Si?
0: Take that piece of charcoal and draw a line down the center of the meeting hall.
3: Si, Cisco. Pancho, do this.
0: There. Now, without realizing it, all of you cattlemen gathered on one side of that line, while all of you sheepmen gathered on the other.
6: What's that prove?
0: Just this. The same as you cattle and sheepmen can stay on your own side of the line in peace, so can your cattle and sheep remain on their own sides of Elkhorn Basin.
7: That's true, man. There's plenty of grazing land for everybody. There's no need for either of us to trespass on the other's land. I was wrong, Cisco. I'm willing to let bygones be bygones.
0: Bueno, Señor Horton. Well, how about the rest of you hombres?
6: We're willing to bury the hatchet if they are. There's plenty of land for all of us.
3: Yeah, this one Pancho like to see. Pancho knows Cisco fixed the troubles.
0: I did not fix your troubles. You hombres fixed it for yourselves. A range war would have cost many lives on both sides. I'm glad you did not let Bart Dunstan's greed destroy you.

0: I heard what you accomplished at the meeting, Cisco. My dad sure owes a lot.
1: Oh, I did not do anything, senorita. Those hombres did it for themselves.
0: Well, anyway, you succeeded in making them see the truth where Dad failed. But tell me, Cisco, what made you use your left hand when you fought Tate Nordock?
1: I saw him watching my right hand, senorita. As for my helping your father, it is no more than what one friend should do for another.
0: I never did thank you for saving my life, Cisco.
1: For a while there during the stampede, I did not think I could.
0: Cisco.
1: Si, senorita Marguerite.
0: I've been adding up all the things you've done for the McCann family.
1: Sure, it did not take very long, senorita.
0: Oh, it took me a lot longer than this will take. Oh, Cisco.
1: Oh, senorita.

0: Sí, Pancho.
1: Sheriff Fred glad Cisco has stopped the range war, no?
0: Sí, the sheriff thanked me, Pancho.
1: Sheriff Fred not the only one who thanked Cisco.
0: What do you mean, Pancho?
1: Pancho see what happened to Cisco. Senorita Marguerite thanked Cisco, too.
0: Why, Pancho, I thought you were petting the sheriff's dog at the time.
1: No, Cisco, that dog not want to be friendly with Pancho.
0: Well, tell me, did the dog wag his tail?
1: He wagged his tail, all right.
0: Well, then, when a dog wags his tail, he wants to be your friend.
1: But that dog wagged his tail and growled at the same time.
0: Well,
1: Pancho don't know which end to believe.
2: Oh, Pancho.
1: Oh, Cisco.

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2: The Jack Benny Program, starring Jack Benny with Mary Livingston, Rochester, Dennis Day, Bob Crosby, and yours truly, Don Wilson.

0: Ladies and gentlemen, Jack Benny has been confined to his bed for the past week with a severe cold due to an unfortunate occurrence at my house last Sunday. It seems that I had invited Jack and the gang to come over without telling my wife. Then, when we all got there, I thought it might be wise to break it to her gently by having them come in one at a time. And, well, while Jack was waiting outside, it started to rain, and as he...
1: A whole week flat on my back in bed. And for what? I ought to have my head examined. If I told Don once, I told him 1,000 times. I said, Don, call up your wife. Call her up, I said. Let's not barge in on the little woman. But no, Lois is a peach. She won't mind. She just loves to have company. Oh, nurse. Nurse.
2: Yes, boss.
1: Take this hot water bag away. It leaks. Look at this hole.
2: It's okay if you keep your finger in it.
1: I told you to have it patched. Look at me. My nightie is soaked clear through. You're a fine nurse.
2: What's that, boss?
1: I said you're a fine nurse.
2: Well, you've only been sick a week. I haven't had time to get a diploma.
1: Well, then take off those white stockings. You look silly. All I'm asking for is a little help. If you'd only try it. Answer the phone, will you?
2: Hello? Yes, he's feeling much better, Miss Lamar.
1: Well.
2: Yes, ma'am. I'll tell him, Miss Lamar. Thanks for calling.
1: That was sweet. Who was that, Rochester? Hetty Lamar?
2: No, Dorothy.
1: Oh, you mean Dorothy Lamour?
2: No, Dorothy Lamar. She's the cook next door.
1: Oh, her. Well, she works for Ronald Coleman. Ronnie probably wants to know how I'm getting along.
2: You'll make something out of it, won't you, boy?
1: Well, that's undoubtedly what it was. Mary, I told you not to fuss around the kitchen.
3: Now, Jack, you've got to eat this omelet I made for you. It'll do you good.
1: I don't want an omelet.
3: Well, you've got to have something. Here.
1: Oh, all right. Can't taste anything with this darn cold.
3: Rochester, did Mr. Benny sleep well last night?
2: No, Miss Limson, he tossed and turned and kept talking in his sleep all the time.
3: Well, what'd he say?
2: Said he was going to give me a raise.
1: Well, I'm not.
2: You mumble again tonight and I'm going to stick a checkbook in your hand.
1: Don't try to pull any fast ones, Roger. Mary, what did you put in this omelet?
3: Vapo-rub. You've got a cold, haven't you?
1: Vapo-rub? That stuff is to rub on. It's supposed to be taken externally.
3: All right, put the omelet on your chest and leave me alone.
1: You leave me alone.
3: I never saw anybody so cranky. It's your own fault that you've got a cold.
1: My fault? I suppose it was my fault that Don Wilson invited us to his house and everybody got in but me. I suppose it was my fault it started to rain and I got soaked.
3: Well, for heaven's sake, you don't expect him to bring home a whole gang of people without calling up his wife first.
1: Oh, for Pete's sake. Mary, you were at the studio. You heard me. How many times did I say, Don, call up your wife? Call her up, I said. Let's not barge in on the little woman. But would he listen to me?
2: Gesundheit, boss.
1: Thanks. No, he had to go and
3: Gesundheit, Jack.
1: Thanks. He had to go and bring the whole gang out to...
2: Gesundheit, boss.
1: Thanks. Out to the house without letting her know a thing about it. I wouldn't have minded that so much, but when we...
2: It's your turn, Miss Limston.
3: No, I said it already.
2: Yeah, but I said it after you said it.
1: Well, somebody say it. I'm superstitious. Gesundheit. I don't feel good. I wish the doctor would get here.
3: Well, go to sleep for a while. The rest will do you good.
1: I can't rest. I'm so uncomfortable lying here.
3: Why don't you take some of those silver dollars out of the mattress?
1: you talking about? Silver dollars and nothing in the mattress but feathers.
2: You ought to hear them clink when I make the bed.
1: Now stop, both of you. I'm in no mood for nonsense.
3: Come in.
1: Oh, fine. Hello, Dennis.
4: Hello, Mr. Benny. I wasn't doing anything, so I thought I'd come over and see how you're getting along.
1: Well, that's very nice of you. Have a seat.
4: Thanks. How do you feel?
1: Not so hot. I'm dizzy, my eyes are bleary, I'm weak, and I ache all over.
4: Well, you're not a kid anymore.
1: Now, wait a minute. There's only one thing the matter with me, Dennis. I've got a cold.
4: A cold, he says.
1: What's the matter with you? Haven't you ever had a cold?
3: Oh, Jack, don't be such a crab. Dennis comes over to visit you, and you jump all over him.
4: Yeah, if you're not nice to me, I won't give you the gift I brought for you.
1: A gift?
4: Uh-huh. Mother thought I should bring some flowers, and my father suggested candy, but I decided it might be better to give you something that you can get some use out of.
1: Well, I like practical gifts. What'd you get me, Dennis?
4: Set of false teeth.
1: False teeth?
4: Watch the way they grab your finger.
1: Ow! Now get those things away from me. I've never used false teeth. I don't need false teeth, and I don't want them.
4: Gee, then I guess I better take them back.
1: Certainly you'll take them back. In the first place, who brings people false teeth for a gift? In the second place, Dennis, when someone needs false teeth, they have to go to a dentist. An impression has to be made. Fittings have to be taken. And you have to wait till the gums are set so the jaw won't recede. And even then, you may have to go back 3 or 4 times if the palate is irritated or the bite overlaps.
4: Gee, for someone who doesn't wear them, you're sure an expert.
1: Dennis, cut it out! Look, if you just came here to aggravate me, you can go home now.
3: Oh, don't mind him, Dennis. Whenever he's sick, he gets touchy like this.
4: Oh, that's all right, Mary. Hey, what's that on your chest, Mr. Benny?
1: An omelet. There's vapor rubbing. That was Mary's brilliant idea. When I wouldn't eat it, she says, put it on your chest.
3: I only told you to put it on your chest for a gag.
1: Well, it feels wonderful, so the laugh's on you. As far as I'm concerned, you can all leave me alone.
3: Oh, Jack, why don't you take a nap and rest for a while?
1: I told you I can't sleep. I'm too nervous.
3: Well, close your eyes and relax. You'll be all right.
1: Okay, my eyes are closed. Am I asleep? No. I tell you, I'm too restless.
4: You want me to sing you to sleep?
1: Oh, fine. That's all I need.
4: You know, I'm very soothing.
1: All right, sing me to sleep. Hope it's Rockabye Baby in the Treetop. That always gets me. I think I was 6 months old or something.
3: Go ahead. Sing, Dennis.
4: Okay.
1: Darn, this mattress is so lumpy, I think I'll take it to the bank Monday.

0: Gee, I put him to sleep all right.
1: You sure did.
0: Look at him lying there. Doesn't he look like a baby?
1: Yeah, all he needs is a rattle and a ton of makeup.
2: Huh? What happened?
0: You were asleep.
2: I was not. I'm too restless to sleep. Now go ahead, Dennis. Sing your song.
0: I already sang it. I'm not going to sing it again.
2: All right, don't sing. But don't try to tell me I was asleep when I wasn't. Everybody tries to make out that
0: Well,
2: I'm...
0: look who's here.
1: It's your piano player, Charlie Bagby.
3: Hello, Mary. Hiya, Jack. How's the invalid?
2: Not so good, Charlie. I got a cold.
1: Say, Charlie, how is it Frankie Remley didn't come with you?
3: Well, he couldn't make it, but he wanted me to give this to Jack. It's a painting.
2: A painting? Remley sent me a painting?
3: Well, he did this himself, and he's very proud of it.
2: Let me see. So Remley painted this, huh?
3: Yeah, I think it's quite unusual.
2: But it's just a drunk lying on the curb. What's so unusual about that?
3: It's a self-portrait.
2: Oh, say, that is Remley. So hard to tell with that dog licking his face. Anyway, it was nice of him to send it. Gee, I wish the doctor would get here. I got chills again. Where's the thermometer, Rochester?
4: Here you are. Open your mouth.
3: Say, Mary, has Don Wilson been over to see Mr. Benny?
1: Not yet. He's probably scared after what happened.
3: Well, what's he scared about? It wasn't Don's fault.
4: It wasn't Don's fault. If I told him once, I told him 1,000 times. I said, don't barge in on the little woman.
2: Hey, Rochester, what does the thermometer say?
4: 39.
2: You made that up.
4: You made it up. I'm just going along with the game.
2: I wonder what's keeping that doctor. That must be him now. Come in.
1: It's Don Wilson.
5: Hello, everybody.
1: Oh, hello, Don.
2: He's got nerve coming here.
5: Hello, Jack. I'm awfully sorry about what happened last week, and I came over to apologize. How do you feel?
2: Fine. I'm glad you barged in. How's the little woman?
1: Oh, Jack, it's your own fault that you've got a cold.
2: It's not only the cold, but when he left me standing in the rain, a stick-up man came along. I got hooked for $8.65. It was a terrible experience.
3: Did the guy pull a gun on you, Jack?
1: How else could it get $8.65?
2: I hope you're happy, Mr. Wilson, for everything you achoo.
5: Gesundheit.
2: Keep it. Don, if you think you can come here and apologize, expect me to forgive you just like that, you're sadly mistaken.
5: But, Jack, I even went to the trouble of bringing the sportsman over here.
2: The sportsman?
5: Yeah. Come on in, fellas.
2: Don, why did you bring him here?
5: Well, I thought maybe they could sing for you and cheer you up. Go ahead, take it, fellas.

0: You feel better now, Jack?
1: Oh, sure, sure. Everybody sings to me. Nobody brings candy or
0: Well, anyway, Jack, it sure makes me feel better to know that we're friends again.
1: Well, we're not friends again. You got a long way to go.
0: But, Jack, once in a while, even an elephant forgets.
1: Well, you ought to know, brother.
0: Oh, yeah? Well, if that's the way you feel, I take back my apology.
1: Take it back. Who cares?
0: Come on, sportsman. Let's get out of here. I've done all I can.
1: What a big, fat hypocrite.
2: Jack, I still think you're being childish. You two ought to kiss and make up.
1: I wouldn't kiss Don Wilson if I was a French general. The way I feel now, I just about...
3: The doctor's here, boss.
1: Oh, well, it's about time.
4: Well, how's my little man, Miss Bright and Cherry Jack?
1: As if you cared. I've been waiting for you since early this morning.
4: Well, don't holler at me. I was up all night with Gene Autry's horse.
1: Now that you're here, you can look me over.
4: Yes, indeed. Now, let's see, what's wrong with you?
1: I've got a cold.
4: A cold, he said.
1: Well, that's what I've got. And another thing, I'm hungry. Is it all right if I eat something?
4: Oh, no, no. You should starve a cold and feed a fever.
1: Oh.
4: Or is it starve a fever and feed a cold?
1: You're the doctor. You tell me. Now, if you can't handle this, just say so. I'll call someone who can.
4: My, we're irritable today.

0: Let's see. I better test your reflexes.
1: My reflexes? My reflexes?
0: Yes, would you mind crossing your withers?
1: They're my legs. There's nothing wrong with my reflexes. It's just that I keep coughing and sneezing.
0: Well, in that case, I'd better give you a cold shot. That'll fix you up in no time.
1: But, Doc, I don't want a shot.
0: I'll just fill my hypodermic needle.
1: You're not going to stick that needle in me.
2: Oh, let him, Jack. He knows what he's doing.
1: But I don't need it, Mary. I've just got a little cold.
0: In a hold still, and I'll put this needle right in your arm.
1: Well, wait till I roll up my sleeve. Saw such an impatient.
0: Easy now. This won't hurt a bit. Here we go.
1: Now, doctor. Ooh, ooh, my arm.
0: There. Now that wasn't so bad, was it?
1: It was too. My arm hurts like anything.
0: Should I kiss it for you?
1: Don't bother.
0: Now, I want you to get all the sleep you can. I'll leave a box of these pills. Take one before retiring.
1: Okay.
2: Why don't you take one now, Jack, so you can rest for a while?
1: Yeah. I think I will.
0: Well, I'll run along now, Mr. Benny. See you tomorrow. Goodbye.
1: Goodbye. Now, if you kids will all leave
0: me. Excuse me.
1: Now what?
0: I forgot to take the needle out of your arm.
1: What?
0: I lose more darn needles out there.
1: Well, for heaven's sake, pull.
0: All right, now hold still. There we are. Well, I'll see you tomorrow. Goodbye, Mr. Benny.
1: Goodbye, goodbye.
0: Now, let's see who's my next patient. Oh, yes, Barbara Stanwyck's Cocker Spaniel.
1: Fine doctor, I think.
2: Well, it's your own fault. Why'd you call a veterinarian?
1: Because what happened to me shouldn't happen to a dog. Now, we should all go home and let me get some sleep.
3: Okay, Jack, I'll be seeing you.
4: Goodbye, Mr. Benny. I hope you feel better.
1: Oh, thanks. So long, Mary.
2: So long, Jack. See you tomorrow.
1: Rochester.
5: Rochester, I'm going to sleep. If I get any calls, don't disturb me.
6: Okay, boss. If that streetlight disturbs you, I can pull the shade.
1: No, I may wake up and feel like reading.

0: Good night, Rochester.
1: Good night.
2: Yeah, I hope I can get a good night's rest.
0: This pill does make you kind of drowsy at that.
2: Wilson had a lot of nerve coming over here tonight.
0: I can't get over that guy. All this trouble I'm having for no reason at all.
2: I told him once. I told him 1,000 times, call up the little woman, I said.
0: So we won't be barging in. No, he had to be a wise guy. What's that? Who's that at the window?
3: All right, buddy, stick him up. What? Come on, give me your dough.
0: Well, you're the same guy that got me at Don Wilson's house. Remember, I was in the rose bushes.
3: Yeah, never mind that. Hand over your dough.
0: You can't do this to me. I'm a sick man. I've got a cold.
4: A cold, he says.
3: Now, come on, fork over.
0: Yeah, I gave you all the money I had in my shoe, every cent of it, remember?
3: This time, I want your mattress.
0: Yeah, oh, no, you don't. Give me that gun. I'll teach you to break into people's houses.
3: No, no, don't shoot. Please don't shoot.
0: Take that. Oh, my goodness. What have I done? I've killed him. I've killed him.
1: Boss, boss, what's the matter?
0: Call the police, Rochester. I just killed a man.
1: Wake up, boss, wake up.
0: I'm not asleep. I just killed a man, can't you see?
1: Boss, wake up. You didn't kill anybody. You've been dreaming.
0: Dreaming? Oh, thank heaven. Gee, it was so vivid. So real. You know, Rochester, gee, you'd have been proud of me if you'd seen how brave I was just now.
1: What are you talking about?
0: When that big, tough burglar came in the room, stuck that gun in my face, was I scared? I grabbed the gun out of his hand and let him have it. Bang, bang, bang, bang. Boy, did I give it to him.
1: Boss, when you take the right pill, you're a tiger.
0: You said it. Well, I'm going back to sleep now. Rochester, if anything happens, I'll let you know. Good night.
1: Good night, boss. What a man.

0: Jack will be back in just a minute, friends. But first, tomorrow, an exciting new chapter in history opens as CBS News takes you to Washington for President Eisenhower's inauguration and for the parade and inaugural ball. Stay with CBS Radio for this great event.
1: If I told him once, I told him 1,000 times, call the little woman. He ought to be a wise guy. I said, Don, let's not barge in on her. Call her up, I said. I begged her. Good night, folks.
0: The Jack Benny program is written by Sam Perrin, Milt Josephsberg, George Balzer, John Tackerberry, Al Gordon, Hal Goldman, and produced and transcribed by Hilliard Marks. This is Don Wilson inviting you to join us again next week at this same time for The Best of Benny. Now, here's another of CBS Radio's Sunday evening stars, the man with the beard, Mitch Miller.
2: Thank you. You know, one reason I enjoy my Sunday evening show so much is that it's concerned with people. What happens to them, and how they feel. And I believe people are the most important things in the world. There's a daytime program that's built around that same premise. I wonder if you've heard it lately. They call it the Quiz Program with a Heart, and every cent that my friend Warren Howell gives out on this show, Strike It Rich, is specially tailored to meet some important human need. Just the other day, sports writer Milton Gross came over to tell Warren about former basketball star Junius Kellogg.
3: He was one of the greatest, wasn't he?
4: Well, he was a rather singly young man. He was a fine ball player.
3: Mm-hmm.
4: He was a center at Manhattan College. He was 6'8" tall. And in 1951, during the basketball scandals, the gamblers tried to get to him to bribe him, and he turned them in, and he was the boy who broke the basketball scandals nationally. It took a lot of courage, a lot of faith, a lot of belief in the things that are right.
2: Unfortunately, courage, faith, and belief in the things that are right aren't always insurance against tough luck. Junius Kellogg sure had his share.
4: After he played in college, he played professional ball, and they were traveling from one town to another when the car overturned.
3: Mm-hmm.
4: And he was badly injured in the accident. His spine was severed. Mm-hmm. His neck was broken. He became a quadriplegic. Yes. All he could move was from his chin up. He was in the hospital for... Matter of fact, at this moment, he's a patient at Kingsbridge Veterans Hospital.
2: Sounds like a break that might get even a good man down, but not Junius Kellogg.
5: The doctors in Little Rock, Arkansas, and the Veterans Hospital, from the time that I was hurt, they told me that I would be completely paralyzed from my neck down for the rest of my life, completely immobile.
4: You didn't accept that, huh?
5: No, I didn't. I kept praying, and the therapist there kept working with me, and I began to move my thumb, just the joint on my thumb.
4: Was that a thrill when you could really do it yourself?
5: Yes, after 3 or 4 months of trying from just brain waves, and then you actually get movement. It was about the greatest thing that ever happened to me in my life. And from just moving one joint of the thumb, I started moving the whole hand, and then the arms, and... I have a little movement in my legs now.
4: Mm-hmm. Well, then you haven't stopped, have you?
5: I haven't, and I'm not giving up.
2: Spirit, that's the word. Spirit's what you'll always find on Strike It Rich. Junius Kellogg, who's still in the hospital, has already lined up a job for the day when he gets out. He's even managed to get his own apartment, and that's where Strike It Rich comes in.
4: You got anything in the apartment?
5: No, I'd like to get my apartment furnished, if possible, Warren.
6: Well, all right, here we go now. We have $30 to start with, and we're going to try to furnish that apartment. Right or wrong is the first category. How much on this?
4: All of it.
6: The whole thing?
4: Shoot the works.
6: All right.
2: Shoot the works. This is Mitch Miller saying you'll strike it rich in emotional values when you join Warren Howell and Strike It Rich. And say, if you like good music, good talk, and interesting people, join me any Sunday evening on The Mitch Miller Show. I'll be looking forward to having you.

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1: 5 seconds. Countdown.
2: They'll buzz. It'll start be ready. And if all goes as planned, we should land on Mars within 60 days. First man to travel into space. Dr. Zeno, the whole world will be watching us today. Just think of it. If we're successful, it'll mean the beginning of a brand new adventure. But we'll never equal before.
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5: 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Phil and Alice have just seen their children in their first school play. While they're waiting outside the school for Phyllis and Alice to come out, they're proudly discussing their children's talent.
7: Oh, honey, weren't our kids great? I never saw such a terrific acting job. They were positively out of this world. They made that play. If they had the physical...
8: Now, easy, Father, easy. There were other children in the play, you know.
7: Well, naturally, our kids need stooges. I mean, every star needs a stooge.
8: I guess you're right. It's like us. I couldn't possibly do my radio show without you.
7: Well, that's a fine way to talk to the man who took you when you were nothing but a movie star and in 8 short years made you into a successful household drudge. That's the thanks I get for taking you from fleeting prominence into permanent obscurity. I should think at least that
8: Hello,
7: you would...
8: How do you do, Mrs. Harris?
9: Oh, hello, Miss Miller. Phil, this is the children's teacher. Miss Miller, this is Mr. Harris. How do you do?
7: Charm, to be sure. You know, I've been anxious to meet you, Miss Miller. I want to compliment you on the way you've been learning our kids.
9: Thank you, Mr. Harris. I learn them as best I can.
7: Yeah, well, of course, my kids have an advantage over other children. You see, I assist them every night with their homework.
9: Oh. Well, then yous is the one what helps them with their grammar, ain't you?
7: Alice, we got to get our kids out of this school quick.
9: Why?
7: This dame just split a subjunction.
9: Miss Miller, I thought the play was excellent. Don't you think our children did exceptionally well?
8: Oh, yes. I thought all the children did very well.
7: You thought the other kids were as good as ours?
9: Yes, I did.
7: Oh, Cletus, you better keep away from them blackboards. The chalk dust is clouding your specs. Good as ours. Look, teacher, I want you to know
0: Daddy,
7: that my...
0: Daddy, guess what? I was so good in that play, I'm going to be a movie star. They want to sign me to
7: a
0: contract.
7: Wait a minute now. Take it easy. What are you talking about?
0: A talent scout from 20th Century Fox saw me in the play, and he wants to put me in pictures. He gave me this card, and he said he's coming over to see you this afternoon, and he wants me to sign a contract.
7: Hold it a minute now. Let me see that card. Hey, Alice. Phyllis is on the level. This guy is a talent scout from 20th Century. Oh, ain't this wonderful?
9: I don't know. Phyllis, does he want little Alice, too?
0: No, he just wants me.
9: Phil, this isn't so good. It might have an effect on little Alice.
7: Well, why? She ain't going to begrudge your sister a picture career. She ain't no ham.
9: We'll soon find out. There she is. Alice! Alice, come over here, dear.
0: Are you calling homely little no-talent me?
9: Oh, honey, don't talk like that. I'm sorry this happened.
0: Oh, don't fret about me, Mother. I don't mind not being a movie star. I'll join the French Foreign Legion or something.
9: Now, look, baby. You were very good in the play, too. Wasn't she, Phyllis?
0: Yes, Mommy.
9: In fact, I think she was just as good as you were. Don't you, Phyllis?
0: Oh, I wouldn't go that far.
7: Now, wait a minute, Phyllis. You just wait a minute. I think she was just as good, too. And Alice? Now, look, baby Alice. I don't want no jealousy in this family. Now, shake your sister's hand and wish her luck.
0: Very well. Good luck, Phyllis, dear. Thanks, Alice. I'm sorry it couldn't be you, but... Oh, Mommy, she's trying to break my hand.
9: Let go. Shame on you, trying to hurt your sister.
0: She's just jealous because I'm prettier.
9: You are not.
0: I am, too.
1: You are not.
0: I am, too.
1: Hey, your father used rag curlers.
7: Wait a minute. I'm her father, and I do not. Now, come on, Alice. Let's get home so we can be there when that talent scout comes over with the contract.
10: Hey, Billy's going to be a big star. Oh, that lucky little kid. She's just chock full of beauty and talent, and she gets it all from her father. Oh, Curly, that blue blood line of yours. Younger than springtime, am I? Softer than starlight, am I? Warmer than winter. What do you want?
9: I'm supposed to sing first this week.
7: Okay, go ahead. And I was getting into this one so smoothly, just like Dorothy Kirsten.

0: Gee, honey, just think. Phyllis's name will be up there in lights. I can see the sign now. Little Miss Marker, starring Phil Harris's daughter. Honey, she's going to be the biggest thing.
1: Well, I don't want her to be in pictures.
0: Well, that's all right if she don't want to... What? What do you mean you don't want her to be in pictures? This is her chance to be famous and make maybe $5,000 a week. She'll be rich.
1: Oh, honey, I don't care about the money. I'd rather have Phyllis poor, but normal, like other children.
0: Well, you can have Alice. She's a poor, normal child. I'll take Phyllis, the one who's rich and abnormal. Gee, honey, this is the chance of a lifetime. Uh-oh, that must be that talent scout now. I'll talk to him. I know how to get around these guys. How do you do, sir? It's a pleasure to meet you. Anybody can see by looking at you that you're smart, capable, intelligent...
2: It's me, Philip.
0: Dull, stupid, no talent, most... No, it's the Cub Scout. Weak Chin Willie is here. Hey, Willie, have I got news for you? Phyllis is going into pictures.
3: Why, that's wonderful. I always knew she had ability.
0: Of course she has. After all, I'm her father.
2: Bless her for overcoming that obstacle. Obviously, the child got her talent from her mother. Alice was a great actress in pictures.
1: Oh, thanks, Willie, but I wasn't a great actress.
2: Oh, yes, you were.
1: No, I wasn't.
2: Yes, you were.
0: Willie, did you see your sister in Fallen Angel?
2: No, I didn't.
0: Well, I did. Let this girl talk.
1: It wasn't that bad.
0: Wasn't that bad, huh? That was the only picture ever made that was turned down by television.
1: Child in pictures. She's too young, and that's final.
0: But, honey, don't you see what it... Oh, well, that's probably the talent scout with the contract. What'll I tell him?
1: Well, blame it on me. Tell him I won't sign because... Well, tell him she's not really a child. She's a lot older than she looks.
0: All right, I'll tell him. Sorry, mister, but my wife don't want to sign no picture contract because she's a lot older than she looks. True.
4: She can always play character parts. Maiden aunts, grandmother.
0: All right, Frankie.
4: Old ladies, old men. Gad, you're married to a versatile woman.
0: Now, wait a minute, Remley. I'm not talking about my wife. She's not too old for pictures. I'm talking about little Phyllis. She's too old.
4: Curly, do you mind if I smell your breath?
0: Okay, if it'll put you on your feet. Understand, Remley, I made a mistake. I thought you were the talent scout who's coming over to sign Phyllis for pictures.
4: Hey, do you mean it?
0: Yeah.
4: Little Phyllis, my godchild, will be a movie star?
0: Yeah.
4: Gee, that's what I always wanted her to be. And with me handling her, she'll go places. Just think, she'll have her name up in lights. I can see the sign now. Little Miss Marker, starring Frankie Remley's godchild.
0: Remley, I already had a sign made. It ain't going to do either of us any good. You see, her mother won't let Phyllis go into pictures.
4: What has she got to say about it? I've already given my permission.
0: But, Frankie, don't
4: you... Well, don't stand there. Get the child to the studio. Get her in front of the camera. Quiet on the set! Right. Action! Roll them! Cut!
0: Well, we shot that scene fast.
4: Who's she working for, Monogram?
0: All right. Look, Frankie, Alice don't want Phyllis to work because Phyllis is too young.
4: You're never too young to go to work. You got a big investment in that kid. She's been sponging off of you since the day she was born. When's she gonna start paying you back?
0: Remley, Phyllis is 5 years old.
4: That's what I mean. How long is she going to keep stalling?
0: Frankie, parents don't expect kids to pay them back.
4: I paid mine back when I was a kid.
0: In cash?
4: No, not in cash. But when I was 12, I ran away from home, and in appreciation, they canceled the debt. I don't owe them a
0: dime.
5: Okay, so you don't know.
0: Frankie, I want Phyllis to go into pictures, but Alice absolutely refuses to let her work.
4: Hmm. The government ain't gonna like this. They insist that kids go to work. That's why Congress passed that bill.
0: What bill?
4: The child labor law. Make them labor while they're a child. That's the law. You don't know nothing.
0: Well, I want the kid to work, but Alice ain't gonna allow it.
4: Well, Curly, you can't just give in to Alice like this. It ain't manly.
0: You're right. I ain't afraid of my wife. I'm gonna sign Phyllis to that contract, and I'll make Alice like it.
4: How?
0: I'll sign it, but I won't tell her about it.
4: That's telling her, Curly. Oh, you're not going to tell her. Well, come on, let's wait outside and get this talent scout before he comes in the house. And let me handle the details. As Phyllis's agent, I'll get her a good deal.
0: Okay. You know, Frankie...
4: What's that?
0: You don't know what it means to be a father. I'm proud of Phyllis. She's a beautiful kid.
4: Yeah.
0: The old master painter did a great job on her. The old master painter.
4: All right, Curly. All right. Don't drag it out. Put the frog to work.

0: Alice. Phyllis, sit down a minute. Mommy wants to talk to you.
1: Yes, Mommy.
0: Now, look, Phyllis, I don't want you to go into pictures because, well, I'm thinking of your happiness. A star's life is not all glamour. There'll be heartache, sacrifices, and suffering.
1: I know, Mother. But one must experience all of life's emotions if one is to become a great actress.
2: Oh, get a load of this little ham bone.
1: Well, what you say, Alice, or I won't make you my stand-in. Mommy, can't I please kick her in the shins just once?
0: Now, girl, stop it. Look, Phyllis, if you're in pictures, there are a lot of things you'll have to give up. First of all, you won't be able to go to your school.
1: I'll be willing to suffer through that.
0: There are other things. You won't have time to play with your friends. You'll have to get up early in the morning, and you'll have to go to bed very early every night.
1: Oh, I don't mind if I... Did you say I have to go to bed early every night? Does that mean I can't see Hopalong Cassidy on television?
0: That's right.
1: Then I ain't gonna do it.
0: Thanks, Phyllis. You're a good girl. Now, all we have to do is talk your father out of it. And I think I know a way. When your daddy comes back, Phyllis, I want you to make him think this has gone to your head. Make him think that you're very impressed with your own importance.
3: You know something, I got to admit, it was a stroke of genius on your part. Oh, how you handled that, Clyde. Oh, you know something, this contract that I just signed for Phyllis is going to make her a star in no time.
4: And thanks to me, it's ironclad.
3: Yeah.
4: Can't be broken. If I say so myself, I'm a pretty good agent. Now, Alice, I'll have to let her get through with it.
3: Yeah, come on, let's go in and tell her.
4: Yeah, you bet. Hey, Alice. Hey, Alice, where are you? I got great news for you, honey. You're going to really love...
0: Quiet, Bill. Not so loud or you'll awaken our little starlet. She left orders not to be disturbed.
4: What do you mean she left orders? Wake her up. Wake her up.
0: I got some... I'm not allowed to do that, Bill. Oh, here comes our little darling now.
3: Oh. Phyllis, I want to talk to you.
5: The calla lilies are in bloom again.
3: You better look at this kid. She's got a bone in her throat.
1: Father, please. Your shouting will shatter my precious little nerves, and I'll be in no condition to make my cinematic debut.
3: Now, just a minute. You cut that out, or I'll take you across my knee and wail the daylights out of your little debut.

0: one finger on my little client who's going to pay me 10%, and I'll punch you right in the nose.
1: You stay out of this, Remley. I'll handle my kid. Now, look, baby, just because you're going into the movies, don't let it go to your head. I want you to remain my own sweet little Phyllis.
2: Father, please. The name is now Ingrid.
1: Ingrid? Ingrid Harris?
2: No. Ingrid LaRue.
1: Ingrid LaRue. I like that. You would. It sounds like a Swede strip teaser. Now, wait a minute. There's nothing wrong with the name Harris. It's good enough for me, and it's good enough.
3: Now, look, Philip, won't do you any good to argue. Ingrid has made her mind up. Oh, and by the way, Ingrid wants you to make reservations for her on the Queen Mary.
1: The Queen Mary? What for?
3: She's going to Stromboli to make a picture.
1: Oh, fine. First, my name ain't good enough for her. Now the United States ain't good enough. Look, Phyllis, you stop acting like a spoiled brat, because when you go to school tomorrow, the kids...
2: School? There'll be no more of that.
1: Oh, yes, there will. You're still going to school.
2: But, Father, I can't now that I'm a movie star.
1: What's that got to do with it?
2: Does Betty Davis go to school? Does Joan Fontaine go to school? Does Charles Boyer go to school? Which reminds me, Father, call Chuck. We must have him for lunch tomorrow.
1: That's a... Listen to me. No kid of mine is going to act like this. If going into pictures does this to her, I don't want no part of it.
3: Do you mean that, Phil?
1: I certainly do. If there's one thing I can't stand, it's a precocious kid. She ain't going into pictures.
0: But, Curly, you signed the contract.
1: You talked me into it, too. And now you're going to get us out of it. Now go over to that studio and get them to break that contract. You better not come back here, Goldstone.
0: Well, Curly, took a lot of talking, but I finally got the studio to release Phyllis from her contract.
1: Well, thank goodness.
0: Mm-hmm.
1: There's one thing I can't stand. It's having my kid act the way that Phyllis was acting.
3: Oh, did you have any trouble making him release Phyllis, Frankie?
4: No.
0: No, not the way I handled it. All I had to do was make one little concession.
1: Well, it was worth it. What was the concession?
0: I showed him a picture of little Alice, and they signed her up instead.
1: Oh, no! Now little Alice is going to be in pictures.
2: Mark, now, Mark, how the lilies are in bloom again.

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0: just called the studio and told them that both Alice and Phyllis are too young for pictures.
1: And you're absolutely right, honey.
2: I don't think so, Curly. Your kids are destined to be actresses.
1: They are?
2: Of course. It's incumbent upon them to carry on the glorious traditions of the theater that were started by their illustrious father.
0: Oh, Frankie, stop it.
1: Let him alone. Sing me another chorus of that rondelay, Ren. I love them lyrics.
0: Oh, no. Now, his calla lilies are beginning to sprout. Oh, there they are. Rally.
3: 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Included in today's cast was Lois Corbin. 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

0: Yes. Tonight our story begins.
1: And the fool. Absolute idiot, a ridiculous idiot, a load of cock and bull, absolute nonsense. Stupid knit, I can't think of what to get told with that.
0: Tonight, our story begins on board Britain's latest battleship, the 1902 HMS Boxer, where a broadcast of that favorite program, Variety Awash, is now in progress.
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3: Thank you! Hello, shipping twin! You know, it's nice to be in board ship with all the lads in blue again. Thank you! But seriously, though, I was a baby myself, you know. As a matter of fact, I was standing at the sharp end one day, leaning over the railings, when the captain came up and said, "You can't be sick here." And I said, "Can't I? Just watch." But seriously, though, as a matter of fact, I can't sit all day. As a matter of fact, let's get on with our first act. So here to sing for you is Miss Millie Tooley. And here she is, Miss Millie Tooley, to sing for you, Miss Millie Tooley.
4: Hello, listeners. Benny Oldalson here. It's a really wonderful sight to see this simple country girl bringing the sailors memories of home. Tears streaming down her innocent little face and trickling onto her black fishnet stockings.
3: In a reformatory gum. No, but seriously though, aren't women wonderful? Now take my wife, please. Now there's a woman. Oh, see? But talk about fat. When she walks down the street wearing slacks, it looks like two kids fighting under a blanket. You're spoiling me, yes? Please!
5: No! I can't stand all this laughter.
3: Here, darling. She's a very funny woman, my wife. Wouldn't you believe it? The last week, I'll talk to you.
6: Then, Sabrina has fallen overboard.
7: That's got rid of them, Moriarty.
6: Right, full steam ahead for the open sea.
3: No, seriously, lad. I always think my wife should be everywhere. I'd rather take her than kiss her goodbye. You'll have to see her faster than that. I said I'd rather take her than kiss her goodbye. What's the matter with the audience or not? I paralyzed him with Bolton, and that one's quick. Quickly, glasses. Ooh. They've all gone. Here, where's the audience?
7: Control your powers, Neddy.
3: Well,
7: you see, they heard that Sabrina had fallen overboard.
3: What? Sabrina fall overboard? Poor little innocent photographer's model. I must get a lifeboat. I must get a lifeboat now. I'll just join these two together and...
7: No, Neddy. With the crew gone, we need you on board as ballast.
3: What? Where's my speaking trumpet? I have it in my hand. Hello? Come on, Abel! The speaker was a tall man wearing the full dress uniform of a naval confidence fixer.
7: Ahoy! And now, ship matey, the legs you see protruding from that swill bucket belong to none other than Count Jim Bilge.
3: Oh.
7: Moriarty. Voted Miss Galley Slops of 1951 and part owner of the suit he is now wearing.
3: Ow.
7: And again, Moriarty.
3: Ow.
7: There, two for the price of one.
3: Wait, why are we heading out to sea?
7: Neddy,
8: Light yourself a hammock and let me explain. We are offering you the life of a modern-type buccaneer. Come, lad, join us. You can live a life of luxury.
9: Right, I'll join you.
8: Splendid. Now to swear you in. Drink this bucket of slops and say after me, I'm a Charlie.
3: I'm a Charlie.
0: Hey! Meanwhile, HMS Boxer headed southwards to sunlit seas, where naught but the plaintive cry of the seagull and the soft lapping of the opalescent cobalt waters disturb the hot, endless silence beneath the still burning orb of the tropic sun.
8: Have you quite done?
9: Aye, aye, sir.
8: Then lift on, creak hard.
3: Hey, Carl, I'm in the way of that.
8: And the best place for him, little Jim.
10: How about five ahoy? Oh, midship! Maternity ward ahoy! How about Kipper and the Kanbahal and Miss Palam? Ow!
8: Shut up, you nautical French steamer. Ahoy, little marker boy.
9: There are strange noises coming from the stokehold.
8: What? Must be trill for buggies. Lift the manhole and let me listen.
11: Oh, buddy, love me. Oh, yeah. Oh, oh, oh. Oh, hello, little boy. Oh, I love the moon. And the moon loved me. Oh, what a good old.
10: Oh, oh, oh! Eccles, mind what you're doing with that long-handed shovel. You'll never know where it's been.
8: So. Took her there.
10: Talk her. My heart.
8: You hear me shout that Sabrina was overboard?
10: Who cares about him?
12: Great fight. What are you going to do with them?
8: Simple, you fool. We'll just maroon them somewhere, including Nettie.
9: You can't hurt. You need me. I'll keep you entertained with jokes and very songs. Look, I'll show you. Well, hello there. No, but seriously, though. Thank you. My seriously. Well, hello there. No, but seriously, though. My wife's got a face like $1 million. All green and crinkly. All green and crinkly. All the moon belongs to everyone. The best thing in life are free. Hooray!
8: Moriarty, lower the desert island.
12: All right, over the bulwark.
8: Right, you three, over you go.
10: You can't do this to me!
13: Goodbye! Maybe you need your boots refilling.
9: How do you know?
13: You're standing on my face. Do you wish to know about that?
9: I didn't wish to know about that. I wonder where we are. I just played a smack on the gramophone. Good heavens! We're on a desert island!
14: White man, take off that record.
9: What? And expose my turntable?
14: You bummed on a kulos and dum blue langunda luba.
9: Let me handle this. You listen to me. Be brave English Welshman. You no frighten me. Me give you clean British punch at the conk. That told him.
12: Yeah, that's a nice fair sticking out the back of your head.
14: You there. Some young fella. You come along me. And you, little round pudding.
9: What? You can't do this to me, do you hear? I'm 3 white and 21 stone. where you taking us?
14: Me going to put you all inside.
9: Inside where?
14: Me.
0: The intrepid trio ran on and on through the steaming jungle, till finally they heard a strange noise emanating from a clearing.
9: Oh, jigger me, cuddler. The speaker was a delivery, my gentleman, clad in a grass skirt.
2: That's the last time I stand near a lawnmower. Oh, that gardener. Oh, what a snake in the grass he is, son.
9: Pardon me, sir. Could you tell us the name of this island?
2: Yes, I can. It's the Isle of Alassie, so called after our national anthem. Isle of Alassie, a bonny Chinese lassie.
9: Splendid! I knew her mother.
2: Nonsense, we were just good friends.
9: Wait a minute. Haven't I seen your photograph in the papers? Something about...
2: It's a lie. It's a lie, I tell you. I never went near the regimental day. Anyway, I was going to put the money back. Could I help it if the horse lost? It was two other fellows named Smith, I tell you.
9: Flintlock! Flintlock, is it your Major Flintlock?
2: Well, I was.
9: What do you mean you were?
2: Well, I had to change my name, you know. It got dirty.
9: Really? What did you change it to?
2: The famous Echo.
12: Oh, that's my name. Oh, here. That's your not famous Echo. That's your not famous Echo. I know I'm I. I said, then who am I? Oh, am I? Am I?
9: Just a minute. Let me see. He's Eccles. That's Claudio. I'm Seagull. You must be Major Budlock.
12: Oh, if I'm Major Budlock, I'd better start practicing. Oh! I can't sit here all day.
2: Good morning. I'll
12: send
2: money order for Major
12: Bloodnock. Oh, that's for me. Thank you, my good man.
2: Yeah, give me that money order.
12: It's mine. I made a Bloodnock.
2: Nonsense. You give it to me, you thieving
12: cow. I'm not a thieving cow.
2: Then that proves it. You're not Major Bloodnock.
9: I can hear something in the jungle there.
2: It's those cannibals again. They always attack when it gets dark.
9: I've got a strike a match.
2: Don't do that, you fool. They'll see it. Here, use my light. You hear that? That's a cannibal doing an impression of a tiger. Says, where's the comrade? Now they all get together and do an impression of a Railington Quintool.
9: Men! Lord, even take me like...

0: And while Mr. Ellington quickly changes back into his full draped loincloth for the part of the cannibal chief, let us reset the scene. The Stolen Battleship Part Two. Maddened by the rhythm-type melodies, the cannibals surge into a frenzied attack.
1: These are red hot.
2: I know. I've been reading some of them.
1: Wait! Hold your fire! Someone's coming!
3: Oh, man, the fool. That's an idiot. Never fought a Sputnik with him in office.
0: Never.
1: Well, he seems to have scared away the cannibals.
2: Plenty. Now, where was I? Oh, yes, yes. Give me that money order. Give me that money order.
1: No, that's mine.
2: Wait a minute, it's mine, I guess.
1: Oh, Major, Major, please, mine. Enough of this cavalry has that living, please. Who cares about money?
2: Me? Who cares about money? You must be mad.
1: I want to get back to England.
2: Then you are mad.
1: Look, if you just switch on the radio, everything will be explode and explained.
4: Pardon?
5: And here is the news. This morning, 5,000 dog lovers demonstrated outside Aldershot Barracks as a result of reports that soldiers had been smoking dog ends.
1: Never mind about dogs or dog ends. What about the reward?
5: I'm coming to that, you
1: well, get
5: silly
1: on with it.
5: Next...
1: Well...
5: The government is offering £1,000 reward for information leading to the recovery of the stolen battleship HMS Boxer.
1: Now do you see, Major? That reward is ours if only we can get back to England.
2: But how? There aren't any boats here.
1: Let's all concentrate.
6: Yes. Oh!
1: Yeah. No, let's all concentrate.
3: I thought it just crossed my mind.
2: You didn't take it long?
1: He didn't have far to go.
3: Anybody want to work for that?
1: Wait! Wait! I've just an idea, Heckles. You three carry it out while I explain to the listeners. Where's my speaking trumpet? Quickly, my speaking trumpet. There's on the chair there. Thank you. Well done, gentlemen. Oh, Tommy Hawk. There's a little desperate hurry there. Hawk! In order to make a sale, the others are now removing their shirts, trousers, vests, and the pants, and lapis lazuli.
7: Lapis lazuli.
1: Lapis lazuli, belly binders. I do hope the kid is in bed. They are now running the sail up a tall palm tree and...
3: Why aren't we moving? There ain't any wind.
1: What? We must have some wind.
2: I got a small packet of canning
1: time. No, Major! I've got it.
2: Then you won't need the carry bag.
1: Take your saxophone.
2: By the right.
1: Now, hand me how to sail and blow.
0: And so the Isle of the Lassies sailed away homeward bound. But that same night, a muffled battleship sailed silently up the Thames to the Pool of London, carefully aimed its guns, and as dawn broke...
2: Hands up, England!
8: Money, Abbey. Grab the moolah and the BBC megaphone and full speed astern.

0: All in all, gentlemen, they got away with England's entire cash assets of £7.11 and 6p.
1: Good heavens, were there any witnesses?
0: Oh, yes, sir. Constable William May.
1: William May. William
2: May. Yes. Well, sir, back at 1 o'clock, I was receding along with a beat in the direction of where I come from. Trying all the shop doors to see if any of them had been left unlocked, in which case I'd nip inside and whip a few of them in.
1: Yes, Constable.
2: Yes, Constable,
0: but this battleship, what does it look like?
2: I don't know, sir. I don't know, sir.
1: You're taking the mickey out of me.
2: It was wearing a black rhythm mask.
1: Anything else?
2: No, sir.
1: Anything else?
2: No, sir.
1: Ah, gentlemen. A new battleship.
2: Yes, a new. And it was flying the Jolly Roger.
0: What? Whose flag is that? Whose flag is that?
3: Captain Kidd.
0: Gentlemen, England must declare war on Captain Kidd.
3: But he's dead.
0: Then we've won.
4: That night, as the Isle of Alassie sailed steadily northward, two sturdy lookouts stood on watch.

0: Hecker?
1: Huh? What?
0: Hecker?
1: Yeah, what?
0: Have you ever, That did it, because it's not nice.
1: That's what you think. How did it go, Green?
0: That wasn't a joke. It's called...
1: Mrs. Grass
0: Caretaker. I say,
1: have you ever worn a grass caretaker? Oh, no, but I once had a green top hat with a Union Jack sticking out the top.
0: But didn't people laugh at you when you went out?
1: Oh, I never went out. I just used to sit in my room with a hammer, practicing Beethoven's Fifth on my head.
0: You must have been mad.
1: I wasn't locked up in that place for nothing. I was a private patient.
0: That's life, I suppose. My good man.
1: But? What are we supposed to be looking for?
0: Land, of course. When we see land, we give like what is a warning. Really, my good man. Do you know that it is as easy as ABC?
1: ABC is easy?
0: Of course it is, my good man. You went to school, didn't you?
1: Yeah, but the door was locked.
0: What was that?
1: I think they saw me coming. Somebody alarm me.
0: What? Remember the cannibals. We must be quiet.
1: Oh, then I'd better take my shoes off. And now my socks. 1, 2, 3.
0: What about your feet?
1: I think I'll leave them on.
0: Yeah, it is a bit chilly tonight, isn't it?
1: You want to know your bottle?
0: What?
1: Look in front of us, lights.
0: Oh, it's land. Quick, shout the warning.
1: Okay. What do I shout?
0: Wait a minute, I've got it here in my Finchley Sea Scout diary. How to give artificial drowning. How to rescue girl guides from Boy Scouts. Well, here it is. Land ahoy!
1: Okay.

0: And here is the police message. Early this morning, there was a collision between an unknown desert island and the Isle of Man. Any person who would give information...
1: Gentlemen, there is still no sign of the battleship HMS Boxer, despite a search by our entire fleet, consisting of 6 armored rowing boats and 1 paddle-driven destroyer.
2: I wish the Kendry wants information about the stolen battleship.
1: Stop. All right, Constable, there's your man.
3: Right, Cap. Are you the owner of island number DXD-668?
2: Well,
3: then I must charge you with driving a piece of land without due care and attention.
2: I can explain it all,
1: and now, gentlemen, your present ships are far too small and slow to get to the HMS Boxer. 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
4: Brown paint, yes.
1: Its name is the HMS Wrestler.
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2: But these men are the men who took it from me.
5: Silent team! 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
1: £10,000, please.
4: I think so.
5: On members, now with the aid of this new battleship, we shall easily be able to find the HMS Boxer. 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I'm off.
6: And as far as anyone knows, they're still looking. 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
1: Another cup of Maxwell House coffee, George?
2: Sure, pour me a cup, Gracie.
1: You know, Maxwell House is always good to the last drop.
2: That drop's good, too.
3: Yes, it's Maxwell House Coffee Time, starring George Burns and Gracie Allen. Our special guest tonight, Mr. and Mrs. James Mason, yours truly, Toby Reed, Harry Lubin, the Maxwell House Orchestra, and Bill Goodwin.
2: For America's Thursday night comedy enjoyment, it's George and Gracie. And for America's everyday coffee drinking enjoyment, it's Maxwell House. Always good to the last drop.
3: Well, as we join the Burnses today, Gracie is just giving George a bit of thrilling news.
1: George, I just found out the most exciting thing. Guess who moved from England and lives right here in Beverly Hills?
2: Who?
1: James Mason.
2: No.
1: Yes, and his wife. Or, as they say in England, his old fruit.
2: Remember Mason in the Seventh Veil? Wasn't he great?
1: Oh, wonderful. And just think, now he's our neighbor. We're almost close enough to hear his wife scream.
2: Well, why should his wife scream?
1: Well, it must hurt when he beats her with that cane.
2: Gracie, he only did that in the movie. In real life, James Mason is probably very kind and gentle.
1: Don't you dare say such mean things about him.
2: Mean thing?
1: Kind and gentle. That's a fine way to talk about that magnificent monster.
2: I'm sorry I insulted him.
1: What a man. He's Humphrey Bogart with a broad A.
2: Sure.
1: You know, some girls dream of getting a husband who will cover them with diamonds and mink. I'd rather have James Mason and be covered with Band-Aid.
2: You would?
1: Sure. Women love to be dominated. But in all the years we've been married, you've never struck me once. You're very selfish, George.
2: Yes, I'm a mess.
1: Well, please try to act rough and rugged when the Masons get here. I'm going to invite them over for a visit.
2: Gracie, you can't do that. They're reserved English people, and they won't accept an invitation from a stranger.
1: Oh, my goodness, I feel like I know Mr. Mason. I've been using his jars for years.
2: It's a different Mason who makes Mason jars.
1: Well, my father belongs to his lodge.
2: That's the Masonic Lodge, and it has nothing to do with James Mason. And while you're at it, you can also forget the Mason and Dixon line.
1: That I knew.
4: Well, good.
1: I've never seen Dixon, but Mason doesn't need a line. Wow,
2: yeah.
1: Black eyes and that cane. All he has to do is give you a look and a clop.
2: Gracie, for the last time, Mason is not that type of man. He's very soft-spoken and gentle. As a matter of fact, his hobby is raising cats.
1: You mean pussycats?
2: No, Sam Cats, Balaban's partner. He owns the Chicago thing. Remember? We had trouble with our laundry?
5: Yes.
2: Now, forget about inviting the Masons over. We have absolutely nothing in common with them.
1: No?
2: No. They're British and we're Americans. They're in the movies, we're in radio. Their hobby is raising cats, ours is raising a hoopah. I hope.
1: So, their hobby is raising cats.
2: Sure, they've written a book. The cat's in our lives.
1: I see. Well, goodbye, dear.
2: Where are you going?
1: Out.
2: Just a minute. Hmm? Just a minute, young lady. If you don't tell me where you're going, you're not leaving this house.
1: Oh, George, how thrilling. You ordered me not to leave the house. If you keep it up, you'll be just like James Mason.
2: Yeah, I'll go get my cane.
1: Yes. Yeah. So, dear, practice while I'm gone.
2: I'll practice.
1: Goodbye.
2: Yes, goodbye.
1: George has no imagination, so we need something in common with the Masons. But we'll have it.
4: Yes?
1: Oh, hello. I'm your neighbor, Mrs. Burns.
4: Oh, how do you do, Mrs. Burns? I'm Mr. Mason, and this is my wife, Pamela.
5: How do you do?
1: I just dropped by to ask you if you've seen anything of a stray cat.
5: No. Did you lose one?
1: Yes. My husband has a rare and valuable collection, and one of them disappeared.
4: Really? It so happens that Mrs. Mason has quite a collection of cats.
1: You don't say.
4: Yes. In our family, my wife is the fancier.
1: Oh, I don't know. You're pretty cute yourself.
4: I meant she's an expert on cats.
1: Oh, you mean like my husband?
5: Yes. How many do you have, Mrs. Burns?
1: Oh, only one. That's all the husbands they allow in this country.
4: I believe she was asking about cats, not husbands.
1: Well, we had 15 when I left the house. Of course, there may be more when I get back. See, our mother cat is very popular.
4: Is she expecting a litter?
1: No, her boyfriend can't write. From the back fence.
4: Mrs. Burns, when a cat has a litter, she gives birth to kittens.
1: I don't doubt it. Oh, shock like that.
4: Would you care to try, Pam?
5: Thank you, James. Mrs. Burns, what kind of cats do you have?
1: The kind with four legs and fur.
5: Yes, of course. But do you have any Persians or Siamese?
1: No, we don't keep people, just cats.
5: She's yours again, James.
4: Thank you, James. Mrs. Burns, what is your method of raising cats?
1: Well, we put both hands under their tummy and lift.
5: Righto. Do your cats have pedigrees?
1: Oh, no. We keep them very clean.
5: James.
4: Quiet. Have your cats ever been in a show?
1: Oh, yes, they love Mickey Mouse. They like your pictures too, Mr. Mason.
4: Pam?
5: What do you feed your cats?
1: Cheese.
5: Cheese?
1: Well, yes, they're too aristocratic to go looking for mice. And this way, the mice smell their breath and come looking for them.
5: James?
4: No, thank you, dear. I've had enough.
5: Mrs. Burns, we'd like very much to have a chat with your husband.
1: Oh, wonderful. Here's our address. Come right over.
4: Thank you. Now we can see for ourselves this wonderful collection of cats.
1: Oh, yes, the cats. Well, you better wait for about an hour or so. I don't think they're home right now.
4: I suppose your husband has taken them out for an airing.
1: Oh, I love that English accent. He doesn't take them out for an airing. They eat airing and alibit at home. We'll be expecting you.
3: Having told the Masons that her husband has a collection of cats, Gracie now has to produce them. So she has slipped a sardine into George's coat pocket and has talked him into walking through an alley with her.
6: Gracie, I don't get it. Why walk through an alley? We've got sidewalks.
1: Oh, but this is so quiet and romantic.
6: Only you could think an alley is romantic.
1: Rita Hayworth thinks so, too.
6: That's a different kind of an alley. And another thing. Oh, go away, kitty. Go away. Go away. And another thing. I keep smelling fish.
1: Oh, well, that's just the wind blowing in from the Pacific Ocean.
6: It's blowing the opposite direction.
1: Oh, well, then it's the wind from the Atlantic Ocean.
6: That's the other side of New York. We're in Los Angeles.
1: I know. Think how it must smell in Kansas City.
6: And an Altoona, too. Another cat following me.
1: Oh, isn't that sweet? Those darling little kitties like you.
6: Kitties? These are Skid Row tomcats. Coming at me from all directions. Shoot. Scat.
1: Oh, be careful.
5: throw you.
6: Let's head for home, but fast.
1: Help.
6: He's broken.
1: There's someone at the front door, George. Will you answer it?
6: I can't get up. There are 10 cats on my lap. They're swarming all over me.
1: Oh, all right. I'll go to the door. How do you do, Mr. and Mrs. Mason? Come right in.
4: Thank you, Mrs. Burns.
5: We're so anxious to meet your husband.
1: Oh, you'll love him, Mrs. Mason. He's the same type as your husband. Beats me all the time.
4: What?
5: Your husband beats you?
1: Oh, he's so British. Well, step right this way. He's frolicking with his cat.
4: Yes, I see him in the chair. He looks very distinguished with that long black mustache.
1: Oh, one of the cats has his tail in his face again. But that's my husband and his famous collection of rare cats.
4: Really? A bit moth-eaten, wouldn't you say?
1: Yes, but the cats love him anyway. George. Darling, look who's here, Mr. and Mrs. James Mason.
6: What?
5: How do you do, Mr. Burns?
6: How do you do?
4: By Jove, Mr. Burns, I've never seen cats so devoted to a man.
5: Yes, look, James, they're trying to stick their heads into his coat pocket.
1: Well, they're so shy in front of strangers.
6: Shoo, get off of me. Get off.
4: There seems to be a curious mixture of breeds. Pam, what would you say that gray one is?
5: Well, it could be part Maltese, but it's difficult to tell. It's shedding its fur.
1: Well, yes, it's part Maltese and part Striptease. Well, Mr. Mason, how do you like the collection? They're real cats, aren't they?
4: I'm trying to decide. Mr. Burns, your wife told us about your cat collection, but we never expected anything like this. You must have tamed these creatures with a chair and a whip.
6: Wait a minute. My wife told you I collected cats? Gracie, I want to speak to you in the next room.
1: Yes, dear. Excuse me, please.
4: Certainly.
6: Come on. Oh, stop. Stop hanging on to me. Get away. Get away.
4: Well, Pam, isn't that the oddest collection of cats you ever saw?
5: Yes, but they fit in nicely with the people.
4: Ah. Mrs. Burns is a bit eccentric, isn't she?
5: Quite.
4: Of course, you can't blame her. That cologne he uses would drive anyone nuts.
5: Yes. It must be called Evening on a Live Bait Boat.
4: Strange people, these Americans.

Can't Give You Anything But Love, one of our really top American tunes. Why, back in 1928, when it was first introduced, folks bought more than a million copies. What's the secret of a hit tune? Well, it's not one, but many things. Melody, rhythm, harmony, and they must all be expertly combined. Now listen a moment. Here's another great song from 1928. It's still a top favorite today. But can you name it when you hear just this mellow harmony? Listen now when we add this lovely counter melody for richness. Well, you still need the vigorous rhythm. And now listen to this grand song as you've always enjoyed it. The final

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0: Well, George still doesn't know that Gracie slipped a sardine into his coat pocket so that his popularity with cats would impress the James Masons.
1: No.
2: Oh, quiet. Shoo, shoo, shoo. Get off of me.
1: No.
2: You back fence baritones.
1: No, George, please. The Mason's right in the next room.
2: Can't understand why these cats keep trying to stick their heads into my coat pocket. The world could be in there that, I see. What is this you put in my pocket?
1: Just a cigar.

0: Why these cats followed me. You stuck this fish in my pocket.
1: Well, darling, I wanted to make a good impression on James Mason and his wife. They're crazy about cats.
0: Well, fine. They can have these as a present. Come on. Excuse us for being so long, folks.
2: Oh, that's quite all right.
1: Oh, Mr. and Mrs. Mason, my husband has decided to give you his rare collection of cats.
3: What?
1: It's a gesture to welcome you to this country.
2: We should have stood in England.
3: That black one might be useful, James. You could hang your hat on its hip bone.
2: Yeah. Say, wait a minute. Look at that magnificent white person under the chair.
3: Oh, he's a splendid fellow. I didn't see him before.
2: I think he's been hiding from the others.
0: Mrs. Mason, if you like him, he's yours.
3: Oh, Mr. Burns, do you mean it?
0: Certainly.
3: Oh, I could just kiss you.
1: Well, you better not kiss my husband. If you do, I'll kiss your husband.
3: I didn't really mean it, Mrs. Burns.
1: No, come on, please kiss him.
0: I think you meant that.
2: Honey, we better be running along.
3: Yes, thank you again for this wonderful cat.
1: Well, tally-ho, Mrs. Mason, or as you English say, goodbye.
0: I'll carry the cat outside for you.
2: Pram, I have an idea. Let's call the cat George in honor of our favorite American entertainer.
0: Oh, you shouldn't do that.
2: Why not? That George Jessel is a very clever chap.
0: Oh, yes, Jessel, one of Edward's boys, yes.
3: Goodbye, and thanks again.
0: Goodbye.
1: Hey, George, what were you three talking about out there?
0: Nothing, dear.
1: You know, Mrs. Mason certainly has a crush on you. I'm surprised she didn't take you home.
0: Oh, stop.
1: Well, she started flirting with you the minute she walked into this house. I saw her give you the double wink.
0: The double wink?
1: Well, sure. She took one look at you and closed both.
0: Yes, she adores me.
4: Hey, George, I just dropped by to tell you that you're in big trouble. One of the neighbors says you stole his white Persian tomcat.
0: Holy smoke. Followed me home and I gave it to James Mason.
4: Well, then you better get it back. That's a valuable animal. That's the second most famous tomcat in town.
0: Second?
4: I'm the first.
0: Gosh, Bill, I'm ashamed to ask for that cat back. You do it for me.
4: Okay. Gee, I never thought the day had come when I'd say I wanted George Burns puss.
0: Come on, I'll drive you over there. I've just got to get that cat back.
2: Well, Pam, how are you getting on with the new cat?
3: Oh, famously, darling. I've bathed him and brushed him, and he's simply beautiful. Aren't you, George?
5: Meow.
3: See, he already responds to his new name.
2: Strange that Burns should have one thoroughbred among all those mongrels. You know, I'll wager it was Mrs. Burns who collected all those battered old veterans.
3: Why should she do that?
2: Well, having acquired Mr. Burns, she wanted a matched set.
3: Would you answer the door, darling? I want to go out in the garden and have a romp with George.
2: Very well, dear.
3: Come along, boy.
4: Hiya, Jimmy. How's the boy?
2: I beg your pardon. Have we met?
4: Well, no, but surely you recognize me. I do picture work.
2: I'm sorry. We have none to be friends.
4: No, I act in pictures. I'm the darling of the American screen. Haven't you seen these dimples, these blonde curls?
2: Don't tell me you're Mary Pickford.
4: I'm Bill Goodwin. But enough about me. Mr. Burns sent me over to ask you if you'd return that white Persian cat.
2: But that was a gift to Mrs. Mason, and she's become extremely fond of it.
4: Well, I'm sure she listened to reason. You British are such fine, generous people. You've always been so gracious and understanding.
2: Oh.
4: That's the basis of the wonderful relationship between our two countries. That traditional British love of fair play and good sportsmanship.
2: By Jove, I like the way you talk, Mr. Goodwin.
4: And every word comes straight from my heart.
2: Let's continue this discussion over a cup of tea.
4: Fine. Well, as I was saying, you... Ooh. Tea! How dare you insult me like that? I drink nothing but Maxwell House coffee. Offering me tea. Can't you British take a hint? We dumped that stuff overboard 200 years ago.

0: trying to do? Start another revolution?
1: I'm awful sorry.
0: You'll never talk this country out of Maxwell House coffee. Huh? It's America's favorite brand. A blend of choice Highland-grown Latin American coffees, radiant roasted to the peak of flavor perfection. And you want us to drink tea? You skinny Charles Lawton.
1: Come, John, Mr. Goodwin. I'm well aware of the merits of Maxwell House coffee. I think it's quite delicious and refreshing.
0: It's too late to butter up to me now. I'm going out among people who know that Maxwell House coffee is rich and mellow, good to the last drop. Goodbye.
2: Bill, where's the cat? What did Mason say?
0: Oh, George, I'm too mad to talk about it. I'm going over to the golf course and cool off.
2: Okay, I'll talk to you over there. I'll meet you on the first tee.
0: Tee? Take that.
2: Oh.
0: Goodbye, you traitor.
3: I wonder why he slugged me. I'm his boss. I give him a salary. Why, every week I pay him... Maybe I better give him a raise.
4: Meanwhile, Gracie has learned that her husband was last seen at the Masons. Convinced that Mrs. Mason is trying to steal him, Gracie hurries over to get him back.
1: I get it, Pam. It may be that mad coffee merchant again. Oh, it's you, Mrs. Burns. Come in.
5: I've come to get George.
6: Oh, please don't. I've grown so fond of him.
1: Must you take him away?
5: Yes, I must.
1: Mrs. Burns, I appeal to you.
5: You certainly do, but I've come to get George.
1: Please let my wife keep him, Mrs. Burns.
5: You wouldn't object?
1: Not at all. If it makes Pam happy, I'll even let him sleep on the foot of our bed.
5: Hey, you English are broad-minded.
6: I'm sure James will be glad to pay you for him.
5: You want to buy him?
1: Yes, I'll give you $50. Why'd you hesitate, Mrs. Burns? Is he worth more?
5: No, the price is right, but I love him.
6: I don't blame you. He is adorable. He has such a shiny coat.
5: Well, if you think that's shiny, wait till you see his pants.
6: What a cute way to describe his little fuzzy legs.
5: You've seen those?
6: Certainly. When I gave him his bath.
5: You gave him a bath?
6: Yes.
5: Well, if he lets you do that, I've lost him. He's yours, Mrs. Mason.
6: Oh, thank you.
5: Oh, but be kind to him. Remember, he's getting old.
6: You'd never know it. He acts quite frisky around me.
5: Well, it's your first day together. He was frisky on our first day, too.
1: Any particular diet we should give him?
5: Oh, no. Just to help him to the table and put a napkin around his neck so he won't spill food on himself.
6: You think of him almost as a man, don't you?
5: Well, yes, and you must, too, no matter how people laugh.
1: Any other instructions?
5: Well, he's used to having a clean nightshirt every week.
1: He sleeps in a nightshirt?
5: Always.
6: Well, it's a sweet idea, but aren't they rather bunchy around the tail?
5: Yes, always have plenty of cigars for him.
1: George smokes cigars?
5: A dozen a day.
1: He'd be a sensation in vaudeville.
5: No, you're wrong. He tried it. Well, I'll be going. Tell him goodbye for me.
6: Wouldn't you like to see him before you go? After his bath, he looks so cute and fluffy.
5: No, I'm going home. Just tell him he can stop by any time and pick up his golf clubs and toothbrush. Goodbye.
6: Did she say golf clubs and toothbrush?
1: Yes. Pam, we've really got ourselves a cat.

0: Hello, Gracie. I'm home.
1: Well, decided to come crawling home to me. Eh, Fluffy?
0: Fluffy?
1: My, aren't we nice and clean after our bath?
0: Fluffy?
1: I suppose you had a perfectly delightful afternoon. Enjoyed yourself.
0: Yeah, I did.
1: You did, eh? Well, I'm leaving.
0: Why is she mad at me? I'm her husband. Her partner. Every week I divide our salary. I give her... Maybe I'd better start splitting it even.
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0: Good night, everybody. We're a little late.
3: Good things.
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0: This is the Abbott and Costello Show, produced and transcribed in Hollywood for your listening and laughing pleasure. Chuckles with a carload and music by Matty Malnick. So hold on to your chairs, folks, for here they are, Bud Abbott and Lou Costello.
1: Quiet down.
2: It's a money
1: cooking! Quiet down. What are you doing with those boxing gloves?
3: I'm going to enter the Golden Gloves tournament. I've been training.
1: You, a prize fighter?
3: Yes, I'm known as Butcher Boy Costello.
1: Butcher Boy Costello?
3: Yes, I gave my opponent a left to the heart, a right to the kidneys, a left to the chops, and a right cross to the short ribs.
1: And then?
3: He knocked me on my pot roast.
1: You don't even look like a fighter. Being strong is all in the mind, you know, Costello.
3: It is?
1: Sure. You have to think strong. Think of Atlas and you'll have a shape like him. Think of Hercules and you'll have a shape like his.
3: That method won't work with me, Abbott.
1: Why not?
3: I keep thinking of Rita Hayworth.
1: What do you think will happen to you if you got knocked around and got punched, drunk, and goofy?
3: I can always be a straight man like you.
1: Sure you can. How do you think you'd look with a cauliflower ear? A mushroom nose and a squash face.
3: I'd be the only guy in Hollywood with a built-in home garden.
1: Costello, you're a moron.
3: What's that?
1: You're a moron.
3: That's enough, Abbott. One more word out of you and I'll fight.
1: Idiot.
3: That ain't the word.
1: Costello, you're in a class with an imbecile.
3: I know. Want me to help you out with your homework?
1: I'll get it out of here.

0: Oh, my Costello. What's the matter with you? You look terrible.
1: I never saw you looking so bad, Lou. What happened to you?
2: What happened?
1: Yeah.
2: You know what happened.
1: What?
2: I don't get a chance to do nothing on the show.
0: Oh, stop.
2: Oh, I went to that quiz show. Truth or coincidences? They asked me a question. When I didn't give them the answer, they hit me over the head with a crowbar and ripped my clothes off and hit me in the face with a pie and squirted dirty water all over me.
0: Well, that's terrible.
2: Yeah, but the joke was on them.
0: It was?
2: Mm-hmm. I knew the answer all the time.
0: You should quit hanging around quiz shows trying to win something for nothing. You ought to get yourself a job and go to work.
2: I tried to. I studied to be a bartender. I went to the bartender school for 2 years, and I still can't get a job.
0: Why not?
2: I can't fix a television set.
0: I thought so. You're just stupid. Your whole family is stupid.
2: Oh, how can you say that? My Uncle Mike is a very brilliant man. He invented the cotton gin, the telephone, and the steamboat.
0: What about Whitney, Bell, and Fulton?
2: Leave the Andrews sisters out of this.
0: Mike doing now, Lou?
2: He's part-time lifeguard at the Del Mar Hotel swimming pool.
0: Are you kidding? Uncle Mike can't even swim.
2: That's why he's only working part-time. He had a lot of trouble with Aunt May last week.
0: He did?
2: Yeah, he got her a new set of false teeth, and he told her not to take them out. He begged her not to take them out. He pleaded with her not to take them out, but she did.
0: What happened?
2: Her head collapsed.
0: Well, your Aunt May is quite a woman, Lou. She raised quite a family.
2: Oh, yes. Three years ago at the Patterson Fair, she won first prize for having the most little boys in one family. She had 15 little boys.
0: Mm-mm. What was first prize?
2: A little boy.
0: Never mind that. Whatever happened to your Aunt May's younger sister?
2: Oh, she graduated from high school this year, and she's so excited she's going to Harvard.
0: Harvard? Harvard is a boys' school.
2: Yeah, that's why she's so excited.
0: She's going to Harvard. That's ridiculous. None of your family ever went to college.
2: Is that so? I'm taking a night course right now at UCLA.
0: Well, no, I'm glad to hear it.
2: In other words, that's Eucla.
0: Eucla, well, disregard UCLA. I'm glad to hear it, Lou. How are you making out?
2: Not so good. Monday night, the teacher asked each pupil to bring something that would show what they want to be when they get out of school.
0: Well, now, it sounds interesting.
2: Yeah, one guy wanted to be a policeman, so he brought a button off a policeman's uniform. One girl wanted to be a nurse, so she brought a button off a nurse's uniform. Another guy wanted to be a fireman, so he brought a button off a fireman's uniform.
0: What did you bring?
2: Nothing.
0: Why not?
2: I wanted to be married. How are you going to get a button off of that?
0: You want to be married. You don't know the first thing about marriage. You don't even know what it takes to make a marriage.
2: I do so. It only takes two people to make a marriage.
0: Well, that's right.
2: A single girl and an anxious mother. As far as I'm concerned, marriage is a three-ring circus.
0: What do you mean, a three-ring circus?
2: Well, first, the engagement ring.
0: Yes.
2: Then the wedding ring.
0: Yes.
2: And then suffering.
0: Oh, stop. Are you still going with that striptease dancer at the burlesque show?
2: Oh, sure. Every night I bring her three roses.
0: Does she wear them?
2: She has to. It's her custom.
0: What about that new girl that moved in the apartment next to you?
2: Well, I tell you, Abbott, I had a date with her, and she's a bachelor girl.
0: Well, what makes you think she's a bachelor girl?
2: She looks more like a bachelor than she does a girl.
0: How old a girl is she, Lou?
2: Abbott, asking a girl's age is like buying a used car.
0: What do you mean?
2: Well, you know the speedometer has been set back, but you don't know how far.
0: Where did you take her on the date?
2: Well, we went to a soda fountain and had one of those fancy dishes. You know, ice cream and bananas.
0: Split?
2: No, I paid the whole check.
0: She doesn't sound like the kind of girl for you, Costello. Tell me, do you still date that cute little blonde from Pomona?
2: Oh, sure. I had a date to go horseback riding with her last night.
0: You did?
2: Yes, we rode along through the moonlight. It was beautiful. Her horse was nuzzling my horse. My horse was nuzzling her horse.
0: Ah, must have been fun.
2: It was for the horses. My girl didn't show up. I guess she saw it at me because I bought her mother a girdle, and her mother got mad, too.
0: Well, what size does her mother wear? Small, medium, or large?
2: Oh, no, no, no. Women's girdles don't come in those sizes, Abbott.
0: They don't?
2: Oh, no, no.
0: What sizes do they come in?
2: Large, larger, and here comes the showboat.
3: Hello, Uncle Bud. Hello, Uncle Louie.
2: It's Abbott's nephew, folks. I left orders with the doorman not to let you win. Now, how did you get past him?
3: I held your script under his nose and then stepped over his body.
2: There must be a way to keep this guy out of here. Now, I've got it. I'll hypnotize him. Come over here, Norman.
0: Now, wait a minute, Costello. What are you going to do to him?
2: I'm going to hypnotize him and put him to sleep.
1: Look me straight in the eye, Norman.
3: Okay.
1: You're going to sleep. Abadabba, sleep. Abadabba, sleep. Abadabba, sleep.
3: I think it's working, Uncle Louie.
1: It is?
3: Yeah, my abadabba is asleep.
0: Now, you lay off, Norman. He's my sister Olive's boy. And Olive's a very lovely person and a big woman in this town.
1: I notice that. Your sister Olive is built like the state of Indiana.
0: Just what do you mean?
1: She has a large South Bend.
0: My sister Olive is a leader of society. Before she moved to Hollywood, she was the rage of Kansas City.
1: Your sister Olive would throw any city into a rage. She came to the right place when she came to Hollywood. She's a typical Hollywood girl.
0: What do you mean?
1: A Hollywood girl at 30 has wrinkles. At 35, she has gray hair. And at 40, she becomes a blonde and starts all over again.
0: Say what you want about my sister Olive, but she's a very well-educated woman. She's a college graduate, and she has a sheepskin.
1: I notice that. She ought to try using Jergens lotion.
0: You know, you have no business ridiculing my family. Now, last week, you were picking on my wife. My wife comes from one of the finest families in California. She's a Tracy.
1: Any relation to Dick Tracy?
0: Certainly not. Certainly not. Dick Tracy is a character in a comic book.
1: Your wife is no oil painting.
0: Hey, look, Costello, it's our secretary, Viola Vaughn.
3: Well, Viola, Viola, Viola, you certainly look lovely tonight. What is that you're wearing?
4: Oh, do you like it? This is my nightclub dress.
0: Nightclub dress?
4: Uh-huh.
3: Don't you get it, Abbott? No cover.
0: Viola, you look gorgeous tonight. You and I would make a lovely pair. We'd be just like a couple of lovebirds.
4: Would we?
0: Oh, I'll show you. First, I put one wing around you like this.
4: Uh-huh.
0: Then I put my other wing around you like this. Then I beak up close to your beak. Then I coo softly.
4: Oh, what do I do?
1: Oh, stand there, Viola. Drop a worm in his mouth.
0: Shut it out. I'm serious about her. And you're not. Why, Viola, I'd bring you the moon on a silver platter.
4: Oh, that's wonderful, Abbott. How about you, Costello? Would you bring me the moon on a silver platter?
3: Would I look like a waiter?
0: The moon on a silver platter is a poetic expression like they use in songs.
1: Oh, you know I wrote a song about the moon? A very beautiful thing, too.
4: And what's the name of it?
1: I call it Carolina Moon, What Are You Doing Over Glendale?
0: Stop, Costello. You know nothing about writing songs.
1: Oh, I not only write songs, I sing them. Why, when I was in kindergarten, every morning I would get up in front of the class and sing Rock-a-Bye Baby all the way through.
4: Well, that was marvelous.
1: Yeah, it was nothing to it. I was 21 years old at the time.
0: You know any other songs, Costello?
1: Oh, every night I lay in bed and I sing an Irish lullaby. Tur-a-lor-a-lor-a,
4: tur-a-lor-a-tur-a-lor-a. Did that put you to sleep, Costello?
1: Certainly. You don't think I'd stay awake and listen to that howling, do you?
4: Well, I saw you last night, Costello. I saw you. You had a cat on a leash. Hey, that certainly is a funny-looking cat. Is he yours?
1: Yes, he's mine. He's a football cat. I call him First Down.
0: What do you name the cat First Down?
1: Every night he's got 10 yards to go.
4: Well, instead of being out walking a cat on a leash, a boy your age ought to be out with a girl.
1: Well, I like cats better. They're smarter than girls anyway.
0: What makes you say the cats are smarter than girls?
1: Well, Abbott, no matter how a girl tries, she can't wash her face with her tongue.
0: Pay no attention to him, Viola. Why don't you come over and see the preview of our new picture, Viola? Huh? I do some love scenes in the picture, and I want you to see my fade-out kiss.
1: You mean she'll see your faded-out kisser? Anyway, Viola has got a date with me.
4: Well, I don't think I'm going to keep it, Costello.
0: Why not?
4: Well, last Sunday he took me riding, and he insisted I wear a riding habit.
1: Naturally.
4: Monday he took me hiking, and he insisted I wear a hiking suit.
1: Naturally.
4: Tuesday he took me to dinner, and he insisted I wear a dinner gown.
0: Naturally. Well, why are you breaking the date tonight?
4: Tonight he wants to take me to a birthday party.
1: Well, that did it. It's been a lot of fun, and it's been a beautiful evening up to now, Mabel.
4: Mabel? My name is Viola.
5: Well, whatever your name is, it's certainly been fun.
6: Get him out of here!

Ladies and gentlemen, Abbott and I heard a young singer in New York several weeks ago, and we liked him very much, and we brought him back to Hollywood to join our show. And here he is, and we hope you like him too, Hal Winters.

0: Costello, something's got to be done about the parking conditions around this studio. Tonight, I couldn't see a parking space in front of the studio, in back of the studio, or even across the street from the studio.
1: Could be worse.
0: What do you mean?
1: Abbott, suppose you had a car.
0: Well, never mind that. Did your Uncle Mike drive you down here tonight?
1: No, my Uncle Mike just took his California driver's test today. You should have seen him. He got in a car with the inspector, backed into a truck, bumped into a streetcar, and then he crashed into a stone wall.
0: Did he pass?
1: We won't know till next Wednesday.
0: Why not?
1: That's the day the inspector gets out of the hospital.
0: Did your Uncle Mike go to see his favorite program, What's Doing, Ladies?
1: Yes, and there was a line in front of that studio two blocks long.
0: Never mind that. How did he like What's Doing, Ladies?
1: I don't know. By the time he got in, they were through doing it.
0: I don't... You know, your Uncle Mike is an ignoramus. He ought to get himself an education.
1: Yes, he's got one, Abbott. Why, 10 years ago, Uncle Mike was a garbage collector without an education. Then he went to night school and he graduated. And what a difference that made in him.
0: What is he now?
1: A garbage collector with an education.
0: Well, never mind him, Costello. What is your Sam Shovel detective story for tonight?
1: It's a fascinating case, Abbott. I call it the case of the curbstone murder, or Gertie, get out of the gutter. And let the water go by.
0: Sounds intriguing. Let's get on with the case.
1: Yeah, let's do that.
2: 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Now go to your cigar store tonight. They will give you a package of Smudge Pots for nothing. 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What a cigarette, so free, so easy on the drawers. And now to the adventures of Sam Shovel, private detective.
1: Yes, I'm Sam Shovel, private detective. I'm sitting in my little office looking at my new office safe. This time I got a real office safe. When I go home at night, I lock my office in it. I see a piece of string around my finger. Suddenly I remember what it's for. It's to remind me to take the string off my finger. I reach in my pocket for my tobacco. There's a big hole in my pocket. That's the last time I'll buy chewing tobacco. It always chews a hole in my pocket. This detective racket is plenty tough. You've got to work in all kinds of weather. Just listen to that wind howling outside.
3: I'll give you that if you'll give me this.
4: I'll give you this if you give me that.
1: It's a trade wind. It was such a nice night as this that I was called to solve the famous farmyard murder. A fiendish farmer had cut off his hired man's head. He hid it in the alfalfa. What a tough case. It was like finding a noodle in a haystack. I decide to shave. I lather my face. The razor hums through my whiskers.
5: St. Louis woman with all her diamond ring.
1: I always use Gillette Blues blades. I decide to dial up a little in case a client should come in. I put on my swallowtail coat. I take it off. Seems silly for a man my age to wear a coat made of swallowtail. I notice the headline in the morning paper. The country is in a strange position. On the next page it says eggs are going up. Chickens must be in a strange position too. Suddenly the phone rings. Hello? Yes, this is Sam Shovel, the detective. Somebody that wants me to handle a case. Yes? No. No, I can't work that cheap. No, you know my price. What's that? 5,000? Okay, I'll take the case. Right, 5,000. I thought of my friend, Lieutenant Abbott.

0: of the homicide squad. I might get him to help me on this case. Some people think Lieutenant Abbott has a screw loose in his head, but I know different. I tightened that screw in his head only yesterday. One thing I will say for Lieutenant Abbott, he knows his onions. He can walk in any vegetable store and say, "That's an onion." But he's a real cop. Abbott don't know the meaning of the word intimidation. And that's only one of a million words he don't know the meaning of.
1: Hello, Sam Shovel.
0: It's my pal, Lieutenant Abbott of the Homicide Squad.
1: Sam, I'd like to leave my new cowhide briefcase in your office.
0: That's a pretty briefcase, Lieutenant.
1: Yeah, it's genuine cowhide. Open it.
2: Moo.
1: The cow is still hiding in it.
0: There's a picture of your wife in it, too. She looks kind of different in this picture.
1: It's her hair. She's wearing a page boy. Don't she look nice?
0: It's hard to tell. The page boy's feet are hanging down over her face.
1: Enough of this nonsense, Ham. The cops caught an old friend of yours last night. Shirley, the shoplifter.
0: Beautiful Shirley, the shoplifter. I once trailed her through a department store, through the shoe department, through the jewelry department, the furniture department, then I caught her in men's underwear.
1: This is serious, Sam. Shirley is in the prison hospital. She's unconscious. She keeps moaning, "Perry. Perry. Perry."
0: You must be in the state of Como.
1: Sam, if you want to see Shirley alive, we better get over to the hospital at once. Let's go.
0: We arrived at the hospital. We were walking down the corridor. I was reading the signs on the door. Dr. Kildare, surgery, back in 10 minutes. Dr. Nichols, surgery, back in 15 minutes. Dr. Condon, perjury, back in 20 years.
1: Sam, here comes the doctor that's taking care of Shirley the shoplifter.
0: He looks like a phony to me.
3: I heard that, young man. I'll have you know that I've operated on over 300 patients and I never lost a single one of them.
0: You didn't?
3: No, I know where each one of them is buried.
0: Doctor, can we go in and see Shirley now?
3: Yes, but don't stay too long, please. The patient must not have too much excitement.
1: Why not?
3: How do I know? All the radio doctors say that. My goodness. Aren't you Sam Shovel, the detective?
0: That's me.
3: Man, from the looks of you, you need medical attention. Shovel, if you'll come here tomorrow between 2 and 4 or between 6 and 8, remember, between 2 and 4 or 6 and 8, I'll examine your head.
0: Why can't I come between 4 and 6?
3: That's when they're examining my head.
1: Come on, Sam Shovel. Here's Shirley's room.
4: Oh, poor Shirley, my poor Shirley.
1: Sir, who are you? And what are you doing here?
4: I'm Shirley's father. She's in the next room. She's got appendicitis. None of the doctors will operate on her. I'm afraid she'll die.
0: Cheer up, friend. I will operate on Shirley.
4: You? I thought you were a detective.
0: Before I became a detective, I was known as Young Dr. Shovel.
1: Are you sure you can do it, Sam?
0: Am I sure I can do it? Certainly. I'll skin out to the car and get my satchel of surgical instruments.
1: Thank goodness he's got his satchel. She's right in there, Sam.
0: Here I go. Has anybody got a hammer?
5: Here's a hammer.
0: Thanks. Anybody got a chisel?
5: Here's a chisel.
0: Anybody got a blowtorch?
1: Wait a minute, Sam. Sam, hammer, chisel, blowtorch. What are you doing to Shirley?
0: What, Shirley? First, I got to open my satchel.

0: Well, Costello, a Sam Shovel, you were really digging them up tonight. Get it? Shovel, digging them up?
1: It's a joke, son. I dug up a joke.
2: Yes, and you'd better bury it again. Abbott, let's leave the jokes to our writer.
1: You mean we got writers?
2: Oh, he's only kidding, folks. He knows our writing staff. We're headed by Eddie Forman with Paul Conlon, Pat Costello, Martin Ragaway, and Len Stern.
0: And I know that our producer is Charles Vander.
2: That's pretty good for Abbott, folks, when you consider Vander's only been on the show 2 years.
1: Good night, folks.
2: 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Good night.
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0: Did you ever notice that the average intelligent male mind, no matter how efficient at retaining all sorts of abstruse information, is completely incapable of remembering birthdays, anniversaries, and other events dear to a woman's heart? Well, this being the case, you would expect our young hero, Dennis Day, to remember them perfectly. But alas, in this one particular, his mind is similar to the average intelligent male's. So tomorrow, being Mildred Anderson's birthday, she finds it necessary to operate somewhat coyly, like this.
3: Dennis.
4: Huh?
3: Do you know what tomorrow is?
4: Oh, naturally. Tomorrow's the day all the kids have fun bobbing for apples and burning down houses and stuff.
3: Dennis, I know it's Halloween, but it also happens to be something else.
4: It does? What?
3: Well, let's put it this way. Just 21 years ago tomorrow, my mother was in the hospital, and all my father's friends were congratulating him.
4: Well, what do you know? So he did win one of their fights.
3: Dennis, that's the day I was born.
4: Oh, I knew he couldn't have done it if she hadn't been concentrating on something else.
3: Dennis, don't you realize what I'm trying to tell you? Tomorrow's my birthday.
4: Your birthday? Oh, my gosh, that's right, it is.
3: How could you ever have forgotten? Don't you remember how you surprised me on my birthday last year?
4: Yeah, I didn't give you anything.
3: And I'll bet you we're going to do the same thing this year. Oh, Dennis.
4: Oh, Mildred, don't get excited. All you have to do is tell me what you want.
3: No. It's up to you to pick out my gift with no help from me.
4: Oh.
3: Do you think I tell you that a new shop called Mademoiselle Yvette of Paris just opened at 128 Elm Street with the loveliest bed jackets and negligees and things I've ever seen? Do you think I let you know I didn't trust your judgment by hinting that's what I wanted?
4: Looks like.
3: Well, she does have some simply divine imported lingerie, Dennis. Just ask for Mademoiselle Yvette herself.
4: Okay, I'll get a firm grip on myself and go down to her shop right now.
3: Get a firm grip on yourself? What do you mean?
4: Well, I've never been in a store like that before, Mildred, and... Well, gosh, you know how I blush just going through the backyard on Monday mornings. Good morning, miss.
5: Banjo Monsieur. You have a desire?
4: Oh, yes, ma'am. Could I speak to Mademoiselle Yvette of Paris, please?
5: You're speaking to La Mademoiselle in person, dearie.
4: You're Mademoiselle Yvette?
5: Nay, Natch.
4: Gee, you have the most peculiar accent. What part of France are you from?
5: Oh, a little place outside Paris called Green Turns. Did you wish to see some merchandise, Monsieur?
4: Well, yes, ma'am. It's for my girlfriend, but I...
5: What's the matter? Bashful?
4: Yes, ma'am.
5: I understand. Well, how about a pair of these?
4: Oh, put them down! Put them down!
5: So what are you getting excited? There's nobody in them.
4: I know, but I can't help it.
5: Okay, if you ain't interested in stockings, I'll show you something else. I have a new number here. I was just unpacking a lovely nightgown. See?
4: Yeah. Okay, take it out of the tissue paper.
5: What tissue paper? That's the nightgown.
4: Oh, my gosh.
5: Ain't it a lovely creation, though? Sue me like froth, huh? It's a special Parisian importation called the Marie Antoinette 90.
4: How much is it?
5: $150.
4: How much without Marie Antoinette?
5: You mean 150 is too high for you, huh?
4: Well, a little. To tell the truth, I was looking for some lingerie at around $3.
5: Sonny, for $3 it ain't lingerie, it's underwear.
4: I'm sorry, mademoiselle, but that's all the money I have. How about a pair of these black lace things? They look kind of inexpensive.
5: Well, that's an import too, dearie. Don't you see those French words embroidered on one leg?
4: Oh, yeah. L'amour toujours l'amour. I wonder what that means in English.
5: Well, I'm not sure, but I think it's do not use a hot iron. Those step-ins would interest you anyway. They're
4: $85. $85? Gosh, in that case...
5: Well, wait, don't give up. I think I have something in the back in the stock. It's just your price. I'll be with you in just a sec.
4: Gee, $85 for just one little pair. They are kind of cute, though, with that black lace. I wonder if... Nah, still they might. Oh, no, it's ridiculous. I'm sure they don't make them for men. It'd sure be a sensation down at the locker room of the gym, though. Oh, but they're too flimsy anyway. I'll bet if they got one little tug like this that they'd just... Oh, my gosh, what have I done? They're not black lace step-ins anymore. They're black lace kilts. What'll I do? $85. She'll have me locked up.
5: I think I have something for you, Sonny.
4: Holy smoke, here she comes. I gotta get out of here. I can't go to jail.
3: $5 pants I paid $9 wholesale for.
5: Oh, gee, thank goodness. It's only along the seam. 2 minutes with the sewing machine and they'll be as good as new.
4: Listen, thank goodness you're home. I gotta talk to you. I'm in trouble.
6: Oh, my. Here we go again. What now, boy?
4: Well, suppose a person had an accident and then ran away from the scene of the crime. That would be pretty bad, wouldn't it?
6: Oh, my, yes. Hit and run is a very serious offense, Dennis.
4: Well, this wasn't exactly hit and run. It was more rip and skip.
6: Dennis, just what kind of trouble are you in?
4: Oh, it's bad, Mr. Anderson. Have you got $85 you could give me right away?
6: $85? Who do you think you're talking to, the head of the family?
4: Oh, my gosh, then what can I do?
6: Well, as I see it, you have two choices. You can try to borrow the money from my wife, or you can commit Harry Carey. Of the two, I'd say the first were the faster way to go.
4: Mr. Anderson, I'm desperate. I'm going to try to borrow it from your wife. I'll see you later.
6: Well, out of one eye at the very most, but good luck, my boy.
4: Oh, thanks. Ah, good morning, Mrs. Anderson.
7: Good morning, Dennis.
4: Gee, you know something? I've never seen you looking so lovely. What have you done to your hair this morning?
7: I haven't had a chance to comb it yet.
4: Oh. Well, Mrs. Anderson, I was wondering if you'd do me a tiny little favor. You see, my grandmother hasn't been feeling well.
7: Oh, I'm sorry to hear it. Anything serious?
4: Probably. She died last night.
7: Oh, my gracious. That's... Wait a minute. Didn't you tell me one of your grandmothers passed away 10 years ago and the other died before you were born?
4: That's right. Now I need $85. It's time they were buried.
7: Dennis, do you by any chance happen to be out of that vacuum-packed head of yours?
4: Oh, no, ma'am. Look, Mrs. Anderson, I'm desperate. I just got to get my hands on some money.
7: And you want it from me?
4: Would you please, ma'am? Would you please?
7: Don't be fantastic. Not a red cent will you get.
4: But, Mrs. Anderson...
7: That's final, Dennis. Now get your hat. I want you to run an errand for me.
4: Yes, ma'am.
7: I want you to take these diamond earrings down to the jeweler on Main Street and have them cleaned and the stones reset. Do you think you can handle such an errand?
4: Well, sure. What gives you the idea I can't do a simple thing like that?
7: We haven't time to go into that now. Just get them there and don't breathe a word to Mildred about it. I'm giving them to her as a surprise for her birthday.
4: Oh, yes, ma'am.
7: Now hurry and remember, Mildred mustn't know a thing about this.
4: Oh, no, ma'am. She won't.
3: Oh, hi, Dennis. Where are you going in such a hurry?
4: Oh, someplace.
3: Yes, but what have you got there? My goodness, Mother's earrings.
4: Oh, my gosh, I didn't mean for you to find... Mildred, you got to forget you saw them. Please, will you?
3: Well, sure, but where are you taking them?
4: Well, I can't tell you, but believe me, you're going to get a nice birthday present. Goodbye.
3: Now, what in the world...
6: Was that Dennis who rushed out of here like that, Mildred?
3: Yes. Daddy, have you any idea why he's rushing off with Mother's valuable diamond earrings?
6: Her diamond ear... Oh, my sacred Aunt Petunia's little lace chemical.
3: Daddy, what is it?
6: Well, he told me he was in a bad jam and needed money desperately. Mildred, you don't
3: suppose... Oh, my goodness. And he just told me I was going to get a nice birthday present. But, Daddy, you can't think he stole those earrings.
6: Oh, of course not. Only a dope would do a thing like that.
3: Oh, then you do think so.
6: Well, I'm afraid our Dennis is in trouble and has done something very foolish, Mildred.
3: Oh, Daddy, I always wanted to take an ocean trip for my honeymoon, but not to Alcatraz.
0: We'll continue this rather harrowing day in the life of Dennis Day in a few minutes. Meanwhile, here's Dennis to sing Every Day I Love You.

0: Well, our Dennis is in a jam. He expects to be arrested any moment for accidentally tearing a pair of black lace step-ins in a lingerie shop. But what he doesn't know is that his guilty actions have caused Mildred and Mr. Anderson to believe he's stolen Mrs. Anderson's diamond earrings and intends to sell them. They've just confided their suspicions to Mrs. Anderson, who takes the news of her loss like a trooper. A stormtrooper, that is.
1: Why, that low-down snake in the grass. I'll break every bone in his empty skull.
2: Oh. Easy now, Bunny Fluff.
1: And to think I handed him those earrings myself.
3: Mother, Dennis isn't a criminal. He's just temporarily out of his mind.
1: 22 years is not temporary. That's what he is.
3: No, Mother, there must be some mistake. He can't be a crook.
1: I tell you, he is. And you wanted to marry him.
3: Well, I still do. I don't care what he turns out to be. I'll marry the man I love in spite of everything.
1: That's a fine way to talk. And with the example of your mother right in front of your nose.
2: I've decided to overlook that for any number of obvious reasons. However, the main problem right now is what to do about Dennis.
1: Problem? What problem? I'm going to call the police and have him locked up.
3: The police? Oh, Mother, you can't.
2: No, lover girl, I won't let you.
1: Oh, you won't let me, huh?
2: No, Poopsie. You make one move toward that phone and you have me to deal with. You understand?
4: Calling all cars, be on the lookout for Dennis Day, wanted for jewel robbery. Description as follows, age 22, height 5 feet 9, when last seen was wearing brown trousers, tennis shoes, and a Mickey Mouse sweatshirt. Both of Mickey Mouse's eyes are bloodshot due to ketchup stains. Arrest this man on sight. That is all. Rosencrantz.

0: lights all night.
1: Now, I'm warning you, Cap, his answers ain't like any that you ever heard before.
0: Baloney. Wait till I work on him a while. Come on. All right, Day. Sit down.
2: Oh, that's all right. I've been sitting all evening. Here, you sit down.
0: Shut up!
2: Yes, sir.
3: Didn't I tell you, Kevin?
0: You keep quiet, too. Day, have you got a record?
2: Oh, no, sir. I don't even have a phonograph.
0: Now, look here, you. This has gone far enough. You're going to sing, do you understand?
2: I beg pardon?
0: I'm telling you, if you know what's good for you, you'll sing.
2: Yes, sir. Way down upon the Swanee River.
0: Shut up!
3: Any a Lulu doll?
0: Quiet. Once and for all, Day, are you guilty or aren't you?
2: Oh, yes, sir, I did it. But they were such flimsy things that I couldn't help...
0: Never mind the excuses. What I want to know is, have you got them on you?
2: Oh, no. No, sir. I'm strictly a red flannel man myself.
1: Hey, Captain, did you notice that some of his answers don't even have anything to do with the question?
0: Yeah. He's starting to make me a little nervous, too.
1: Well, he ain't got him on him. I can vouch for that. He probably gave him to a fence and they divided the loot.
0: Yeah. Okay, Day, did you split with a fence?
2: I told you I wasn't wearing them, so how could I have split them on a fence?
0: Now, quit stalling. Did you break them up and take the stones out of them?
2: They have stones in them?
0: You know they have stones in them.
2: Gee, no wonder some women are so fidgety.
0: What?
2: Now I know why you hear so much screaming on the radio when you tune in. Ladies, be seated.
1: Well, let's get them both and let them go before we're not too wet.
0: Now, Day, I'm warning you for the last time. Are you going to tell us what you did with those earrings, or aren't you?
2: Earrings? What earrings?
0: Mrs. Anderson's earrings, of course. What do you think we pinched you for?
2: Oh, I thought it was on account of the black lace steppings.
0: Why do we care how you dress? All we want to know is where those earrings are.
2: Oh, well, that's easy enough. They're at the jeweler's being fixed. Mrs. Anderson asked me to take them there for her.
3: Oh, she asked you to take them, eh? A likely story.
2: Oh, it's true, Sergeant. In fact, I walked right past you when I went into the jeweler's with them.
0: It could be, Dunnigan. That's your beat.
2: Of course, maybe the sergeant didn't notice me. He was sitting in his patrol car with a blonde.
0: What?
1: Well, look, don't listen to him, Cap.
0: Were you with a blonde or weren't you, Dunnigan?
1: No, really, Cap.
0: Come on, talk.
2: Shall I shine the light in his eyes?
1: You got my reports every half hour, didn't you, Cap? What are you worrying about?
0: I want my men to do their jobs, Dunnigan.
1: Yeah? All right. Where were you when I phoned in 11:45 this morning? Answer me that.
0: None of your business.
1: Uh-huh. I thought so. I'm guzzling beer again, eh?
0: Now, see here, you...
1: Where were you or weren't you?
2: Shall I give him the hose?
0: Dunnigan, go get that jeweler on the phone and check the kid's story.
1: Okay, Cap.
0: But I'll tell you one thing, Day. If you're lying to us, I'm sorry for you. You're going up the river for so long that you...
4: Ah, so you finally caught the scoundrel, huh?
2: Oh, hi, Mrs. Anderson.
4: Well, I must say this is a very inefficient police force. There isn't a mark on him.
2: Mrs. Anderson, how can you talk like that?
0: Lady, the boy says you gave him those earrings yourself.
4: Well, of course I did. But this thief plans...
1: Hey, look, it's like the kid says, all right, Cap. The earrings are at the jeweler's, and they're under Mrs. Anderson's name.
4: What?
2: See?
5: Yeah.
4: Why, I don't understand. I thought that he...
0: I don't care what you thought, lady. This boy is innocent.
4: Well, yes, I guess he is, and I'm sorry about what happened.
0: Sorry? Do you realize he could sue you for false arrest and defamation of character and get every nickel you own?
2: I could? Gosh.
4: But he wouldn't do that, Captain. Why, we're such very dear friends. Why, we love each other, don't we, Dennis?
5: Fair.

0: Why, you don't mean that. I know you don't. And just as soon as we get back to my house...
1: Whose house, kiddo?
0: I mean, our house, naturally. I'll get my car right away and...
1: Whose car?
0: Our car, of course. What am I saying? You stay right here and I'll get my husband. That is, I mean...
1: Oh, no, you can have him all to yourself.
0: Oh, thank you, Dennis.
1: Thank you who?
0: I mean, thank you, Mr. Day.
1: Who?
0: Very well, Pupsy.

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3: Midnight. 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Your eyes, your lips, your lovely white throat. 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
4: 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You're hurting me. You're choking me. No!
3: 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The witching hour when the night is darkest, our fears the strongest, and our strength at its lowest ebb. Midnight, when the graves gape open and death strikes. How? You'll learn the answer in just a minute in Till Death Do Us Part.

0: And now, Murder at Midnight. 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
1: Wistful eye upon that little tint of blue which prisoners call the sky.
2: Ruth, I want to tell you something. Put down that book and listen. I love you.
1: Some love too little, some too long. Some sell and others buy. Some do the deed with many tears and some without a sigh.
2: You hear me, Ruth? I love you.
1: Some do it with a bitter look. Some with a flattering word.
2: Professor Clark.
1: Yes, Professor Clark.
2: Love me, darling.
1: Wildly.
2: Put the book away. Almost there now. Bridal suite waiting.
1: Oh, Frank. Promise you'll always love me.
2: Till death do us part. Another glass, darling. Come on.
1: It's sweet to dance to violins when love and life are fair. To dance to flute. To dance to lute is delicate and rare.
2: But it is not so sweet with nimble feet to...
1: To dance upon the air. Frank.
2: Darling.
1: You've hardly kissed me. Why are you looking at me like that?
2: You're so lovely.
1: Come over here to the couch. A shy bridegroom in this day and age? Darling, why are you acting so strangely? Well, if the mountain won't come to Mohammed... Come here, my lord and master. Kiss me.
2: Oh, Ruth, I love you so.
1: Darling, why do you keep staring at me like that? Frank!
2: Ruth, no.
1: Darling, what's the matter?
2: I don't know.
1: Please, Frank, after all...
2: No, don't come near me. Don't touch me. Ruth, something terrible is happening to me. It's a feeling... It's too dreadful to believe.
1: What is it?
2: When I take you in my arms, when I kiss you, I love you and I want you so that I feel a hideous urge to...
1: To what, darling?
2: To strangle you to death.

0: Mother just brought in breakfast. What are you doing?
1: Shaving. Finishing up now. Morning, Professor.
0: Morning, Professor. Life is wonderful.
1: Wonderful.
0: How?
1: Thank you.
0: Leave us enter the parlor, husband.
2: Yes. Leave us eat, my bride. Ah! What feast is this that tempts my palate? Fall to, spouse. Citrus, my favorite ice squirt.
1: I'm so happy I feel like dancing.
0: It's sweet to dance to violin.
2: Yeah, that's right. How's it go? It's sweet to dance to violin.
0: When love and life are fair. Eat, dear. What's wrong?
1: I guess I'm not very hungry.
0: Frank, you're thinking of that incident last night again. You are, aren't you?
1: How could I have said that to you? I can't understand it. What got into me?
0: Now, darling, you're to forget it. Don't talk about it anymore. Don't even think of it. It was just your little joke.
1: Some joke. Wonder I didn't frighten you to death.
0: Well.
1: The funny thing is, the next minute I was laughing at myself, and so were you. But when I said it, I... Ruth, I can't explain it. I can't eat now.
0: Frank.
1: It was like an obsession. Yes, that's it. It was an obsession. Ruth, you're a psychologist. What does it mean? To have felt that horrible urge to do that to you. To you, I must have been mad.
0: Now, darling, don't say that. Don't spoil our honeymoon with this nonsense. You'll be talking things into yourself. I don't know what it is. Your nerves are on edge from your accident, that terrible crash just 3 months ago.
1: Please, Ruth, please, I don't want to think about it. I can still see it, that horrible, twisted wreckage.
0: Well, you're lucky you're alive. Be thankful, I am.
1: She was hitting 80, showing off. I couldn't stop her, that daffy little sister of yours.
0: Darling.
1: I'm sorry, dear. I'm sorry. I dare say I felt as awful about it as you did. Brilliant student, could have been one of my best if she'd ever opened a book. The poor kid, what a way to die. Maybe if I hadn't accepted a lift to town, who knows, she might still
0: now,
1: be...
0: Now, please, please, darling, let's forget it. It's not good for you. You haven't been at all yourself ever since then.
1: No, I haven't, have I?
0: Well, everything has its compensation, dear. After all, that's what brought us together. Closely, I mean.
1: Yes, that's right. In the hospital, but you were an angel.
0: Oh.
1: Well, you were just an angel from heaven, the way you helped to nurse me through all that time. When I was only half conscious, nursed me and read to me. Yes, the way you read to me.
0: Why do you say it like that, Frank?
1: Well, I don't know. There's something you read to me over and over when I was barely conscious. I've heard it ever since, deep down. I can't seem to recall it, but I feel that it had something to do with my crazy behavior last night. A line. It's still with me. It never seems to leave me. It seems to make me want to do something... horrible.
0: Now, Frank, stop talking. You're ill again. You're pale as a ghost.
1: What is that line? I've got to know.
0: Please, darling, please, stop shouting. I'm with you. Your love is with you. Now kiss me, dear. Hold me tight.
1: Oh, so lovely. Everything about you. Your eyes, your lips, your lovely white throat. I feel it pulsing. I can feel your throat pulsing, darling, in my hands, pulsing.
0: No, Frank, you're hurting me. Oh, you're choking me. No!
3: Yes, sir?
1: I'm checking out. Your room number?
3: 438.
1: Call me a cab.
3: From the bridal suite?
1: Just a moment.
3: There's something wrong, sir. You and your wife just checked in last night. Any complaint?
1: No complaint. Just call me a cab.
3: Oh, an emergency.
1: What business is it of yours? Where's another hotel?
3: Why, you'll find it very difficult in New York without a reservation. And if you and your wife...
1: I'm checking out. Who said anything about my wife? She's better off without me, do you hear? Well, what are you gawking at? She's very lovely, remember? Would she make a nice corpse in a bridal suite? Oh, go to the devil.
4: Where to now, mister? Where now?
1: Just shake off that other cab.
4: I did. 3 hours ago. I told you 10 times. What now?
5: Just drive around the park.
4: We've been around and around and around. How long can this go on?
5: That line. What was that line? What was it?
4: Huh?
5: What was that line?
4: Look, pal, we going over that again, too? What line? You want the 7th Avenue line? If I'm not talking out of turn, but you must have lifted quite a few today.
5: Get me to a hotel.
4: We tried a dozen. Remember, they're full up. Hey, just who are you, mister? What's your racket?
1: What's that to you?
4: Okay, I just asked.
1: I was a teacher, cabbie, in a woman's college. But that's only a blind. My name is Jack the Ripper, see? But some people just call me Bluebeard.
4: Bluebeard? Huh? This is the end of my line, chum. Hey, Appen, get out.
1: No, I won't.
5: You can't make me get out. You can't.
4: I can't, huh?
5: No, because if I do get out, I may go back. And if I go back, don't you understand? I'll kill her.
6: For richer, for poorer, in sickness and in health, till death do us part. A bridegroom, dazed and obsessed, standing on a city street, fearing to return to his bride, because he knows if he does, it will mean

0: And now, back to Murder at Midnight and Till Death Do Us Part.
1: Yes? What do you want?
2: Good evening, sir. My name is Bluebeard. You're the proprietor of this charming boarding house.
1: You're drunk.
2: Forsooth, 'tis true. May I tarry the night?
1: No vacancies. Go on now, get on your way.
3: Where's his room?
4: Top floor, rear, Mrs. Clark. He came in about an hour ago, drunk as you please, and he asked for a single. I'm not one to rent to drunks, mind you, but I can see he's really educated. And a gentleman, though a queer one, if you ask me, with his eyes all bloodshot. Well, here it is.
3: Did he say when he'll be back?
4: He said he was going for his bags.
3: I'll just wait in his room, if you don't mind. It's all right. I'm his wife, I tell you.
4: Well, I don't know. Something mighty fishy about all this. Well, excuse me, there's the hall phone. If it's not one thing, it's another. All right, all right. Hello? Yes? Who? Who? Oh, just a minute. It's him, ma'am. He wants to talk to the lady who just came in.
3: Let me speak to him. Hello, Frank.
5: I saw you go in. What are you doing in my house?
3: Darling, it's so good to hear your voice again. I was so worried.
5: Answer me. What are you doing there? How did you know where to find me?
3: I've been following you everywhere. I don't want you to leave me, darling. I love you.
5: Get out of there. Stop haunting me. I'm no good for you. Haven't you had enough? Go away.
3: I won't. You need me. I'm your wife. Come back to me, Frank.
5: Come back? How can you still want me? What are you inviting? Why don't you take a train home? Do you want to die? You know I'll kill you the next time we're alone. You know I've gone mad.
3: Now, don't say that. You're just ill, and I'll nurse you back to health. Oh, Frank, this is your wife talking. What sort of spineless thing do you suppose you've married? What would you have me do, run to the police and ask them to protect me from my husband? Run to the police and cry that the man I love wants to kill me? Run to the police and
5: police,
3: tell him...
5: Police, that's right. Of course. Why didn't I think of that before?
3: No, Frank. Frank! Frank, what are you going to do?
6: Have a seat, Mrs. Clark.
3: What is it you want of me, Inspector Wade? Why was I called here to the police station?
6: You've no idea?
3: No. Oh, is he here, my husband? He told you?
6: But I thought he was just drunk.
3: Oh, I told him not to come here. I told him not to.
6: Then it's all true?
3: Yes.
6: This beats anything I've ever heard. Man loves wife so much, he wants to strangle her. Kisses her. Gets an irresistible yen to choke her to death. And on their honeymoon. You want to prefer charges?
3: Prefer charges? What for?
6: Well, attempted homicide ought to cover it.
3: I won't. He's my husband. I love him. I'll stick by him no matter what.
6: But he ought to at least be sent to Bellevue for a mental...
3: Oh, no, you won't. There's nothing mentally wrong with Frank. Nothing at all. It's simply nerves, the result of an accident he had recently.
6: This really takes the cake. Mrs. Clark, another thing that puzzles me...
3: Yes?
6: He kept raving about a line when he staggered in here, as if it were life or death. A line of poetry he couldn't remember. Wanted me to tell him what it was. Confidentially, I've only read one poem in my life. Now, what's that all about?
3: I haven't the vaguest notion, Inspector. Just part of his neurotic state, I suppose. When we get back to our hotel room...
6: What? You want him back after what happened?
3: Yes. Don't you see? I must cure him of that awful obsession. Who else can do it but me? I'd like to see him now, Inspector. Please release him to me. I'll take the consequences.
6: He's not here.
3: Not here?
6: No. We held him overnight just to let him sober up like we would any other drunk. Thought it was just all boozy eyewash. Well, this morning he seemed a new man and laughed it all off. So we released him. Just a few minutes ago.
3: Oh, wonderful.
6: But then I had a hunch. I ought to warn you anyway. Just a hunch.
3: Warn me?
6: Yeah. He said he was going to call on you tonight at the hotel for a little reunion.
3: Oh, how marvelous. Maybe he's all cured.
6: I don't know. I didn't like the way he smiled when he said it. Mrs. Clark, after what you just told me, I think I ought to have him picked up again.
3: You'll do no such thing.
6: It's taking your life in your hands. I think he's got wheels in his head.
3: I don't care. I love him.
6: You die just as dead when you're in love.
3: I'm not afraid. I'll never leave him. Certainly not now when he needs me more than ever. Is that all, Inspector?
6: Okay, lady. You're 14 carat. He sure doesn't deserve a wife like you. And don't say I didn't warn you. It's your funeral.
3: Thank you, Inspector. Goodbye.
6: Oh, Mrs. Clark, there's one more thing perhaps I ought to tell you.
3: Yes?
6: When I released him just a while ago, he said something else that puzzled me. That being in jail had suddenly given him revelation. He smiled very queerly when he said it.
3: Oh?
6: I think maybe he found that line of poetry, Mrs. Clark.

0: Hello?
1: Ruth?
0: Where are you, Frank?
1: In the lobby.
0: Come up.
1: I don't know exactly what your game is, my sweet bride, but I'm warning you. I've had a revelation.
0: I know. It's high time.
1: I'm going to finish it, Ruth, this time. You asked for it.
0: Come up, Frank.
1: Sure?
0: Sure.
1: Your funeral.
0: The coward does it with a kiss. Come in, Frank. The door's open.
2: Throwing a party, my dear?
0: Yes.
2: Who's invited?
0: You and I.
2: What are we celebrating?
0: An uninvited guest at our honeymoon. Death has come with you, hasn't it, this time?
2: Yes.
0: Shall we drink to him?
2: Why not?
0: Do you still love me, Frank?
2: Yes, I still love you. But I love you better when you're dead for what you've done.
0: How much do you know?
2: Not enough. It came to me in jail last night. The jail had something to do with it. How, I still don't know, but enough to make me remember something you whispered in the hospital when I was just coming to. You said, I'll get my revenge, Frank. Do you hear me? I'll get my revenge.
0: Splendid. A from memory. What else?
2: Enough to make me realize that you hate me and have always hated me, although you pretended otherwise.
0: Brilliant. Say loved and hated you. Go on.
2: And that somehow, I don't know myself in what way, but I'm sure it must be a very clever way, as your psychology students would agree, you've been coldly, deliberately torturing me, trying to make me think myself a maniac, or have others think so.
0: Close enough.
2: Why, what I can't understand is why you did it, or why you weren't afraid that I'd really murder you.
0: You'll soon find out.
2: And I'm convinced now that you've done it all with a single line. A single line of poetry. In my jail cell, I was sure of it. The very walls seemed to tell me, I don't know why, that it was a line that you kept reading to me at the hospital. Over and over and over again, that made me think I wanted to kill you.
0: And what was that line?
2: That's what I'm going to find out. Right now.
0: Don't come any closer, Professor.
2: You know, it's perfectly ridiculous. Looking at you now, close to you where I can almost touch you, that crazy obsession is still with me. I laugh at it intellectually. I know that you've tricked me into it by some very obvious power of suggestion, but I still feel that way.
0: Don't come any nearer. I'm warning you.
2: Isn't it eerie? I still love you and can strangle you for my love. And will.
0: Stay where you are. You're not going to kill me, darling. I'm going to kill you. Now do you see why I wasn't afraid of you?
2: That gun. You've had it all the time.
0: Correct, my love. Right here in the wine table drawer. I've planned this all along, Angel, from the very first. Before we were even married. Yes, your intuition was right. From the day you and my little sister were brought to the hospital after the accident. From the day she died, and the doctor said you'd pull through. I planned it all. And it's worked out like a perfect equation every step of the way.
2: Why? Why?
0: I had to commit the perfect crime, and I've done it. Even the police will testify that it was self-defense against a homicidal maniac. And when they find you here with a bullet in your head, they'll congratulate me.
2: But what's this? I still don't
0: understand. It had to be the perfect crime because I must go free. You see, one life has already paid for yours. And quart for quart, your blood is worth no more than my family's.
2: I don't understand this at all. What did I ever do?
0: You killed my sister.
2: I killed her?
0: She told me before she left on that drive with you that she was going to crash the car. She left before I could stop her. She told me everything, Frank, including what you'd done to her.
2: Everything. I see. So that's it. Well, I don't suppose it would be of any use my trying to convince
0: her. No use. I've waited a long time for this moment. Revenge is sweet. And it was such fun to torture you. I used a weapon I knew. Of course, it was power of suggestion. Sure, you guessed it. But what a pity you don't know the line yet.
2: What was it? What was it? Tell me. Tell me. Don't keep me in torture.
0: Keep back. Think hard, Frank. Think all around it. What about a jail and the revelation it gave you? What about a famous poet who wrote a famous poem while in jail?
2: Why?
0: Yes, yes.
2: Oscar Wilde. That's it. Yes, that's it from Oscar Wilde. A ballad.
0: Of course, a ballad.
2: The Ballad of Reading Jail. How could it ever have escaped me? Why, you witch, you've even been reading from it on our honeymoon. But what part? What verse? What line? What was the line?
0: Don't take another step or I'll pull the trigger.
2: Give me the line, I say. I still can't think of the line.
0: Keep back or I'll shoot.
2: Oh, no, you won't.
0: One more step and I'll shoot.
2: Tell me that line or I'll kill you.
0: All men kill the thing they love. Remember, Frank?
3: How's the next line go, Mrs. Clark? By all, let this be heard. So I heard. Too bad I was a little late.
0: Inspector Wade.
3: You know, ma'am, like I said, I only read one poem in my whole life. But ain't it the darndest thing? It happened to be the Ballad of Reading Jail.

till death do us part. A honeymoon in the bridal suite. Red wine spilled on the table. And red blood on the floor as the clock strikes 12 for murder at midnight.

Remember to be with us again when death's key turns in the lock and the clocks strike 12 for Murder at Midnight. The part of Professor Ruth Clark was played by Elspeth Eric. Professor Frank Clark by Eric Dressler. With music by Charles Paul, Murder at Midnight was directed by Anton M. Leder.

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is the man in black, here again to introduce Columbia's program, Suspense. From Hollywood, we bring you a star, Mr. Orson Welles, who this evening begins a four-week engagement as guest at these proceedings. In the interest of prime suspense, Mr. Welles and the producer of this series have scheduled four radio stories, which they feel are particularly distinguished in our chosen field. The first of these is The Most Dangerous Game by Richard Gonell. And so with the performance of Orson Welles in the character of General Zaroff and Keenan Wynn as Sanger Rainsford, who learned from Zaroff what was the most dangerous game, we again hope to keep you in suspense.

much time. Any moment now he may come in, and when he does, I'm going to kill him. It's him or me. And I'm going to do my best to make it him. Or maybe it sounds crazy to you. I guess it does. It would have sounded crazy to me a few days ago when I was with Whitney on the yacht. I was on a pleasure trip. A pleasure trip. How could I or anyone realize then the horror and torment I was to go through? How was I to know of Ivan and the Death Swamp and the hounds? How was I to know of Zaroff? Think of it. It was only 4 nights ago that the ship went down. We've been talking about this island, Ship Trap Island, Whitney said it was called on the charts. I was sleepy and started on down below to turn in. I was mixing myself a nightcap when I looked up and saw it. A tremendous reef racing at us out of the fog. I screamed out a warning, but it was too late. We were right upon it.

0: ship exploded right on top of Whitney and members of the crew. I alone was standing safe out on the prow, but the force of the explosion hurled me into the blood-warm waters. Terrified at the suddenness and surprise, my stomach weak and sick at the thought of the others. The sea was eddying furiously around the sinking remnants of the ship. And a certain cool headedness came to me and made me swim desperately away, or I might not have lived to go through the horror which was soon to come. I struck out to the right in the direction of the island about which Whitney had been telling me. I had no recollection of how long I swam, but all at once I heard the muttering and growling of the sea breaking on the rocky shore. With my remaining strength, I dragged myself from the swirling waters. All in, gasping, my hands raw, I at last reached a flat place at the top. I flung myself down at the jungle edge and tumbled headlong into the deepest sleep of my life. When I awoke, I was in a strange place, having no idea how I had got there.
1: Well, Ivan, our friend seems to be awakening.
2: Where is this? Where am I?
1: Do not be alarmed, my friend. My man Ivan found you out on the cliff and brought you here to be taken care of.
2: Well, thank God there's life on this island. I hardly believed.
1: Few people do. Yes, you are quite safe here in my castle, Mr.
2: Rainsford. Yes. Rainsford. I'm Sanger Rainsford of New York.
1: Rainsford? Sanger Rainsford?
2: Yes.
1: Well, it is indeed a very great pleasure and honor to welcome you, Mr. Sanger Rainsford. You're the celebrated hunter, are you not?
2: Yes, yes. You know me?
1: By reputation only. I've read your book about hunting snow leopards in Tibet, you see. My name is General Zaroff. I am not English, Mr. Rainsford, but I went to a good school. Perhaps you recognize the colors of my tie. No, it makes no difference. I've lived too long in the jungle to be a snob.
2: Well, I... I can't tell you how happy I am to meet you, General.
1: And I can't tell you how happy I am to meet you, Mr. Rainsford. But come, we shouldn't be chatting here. We can talk later. You must be hungry.
2: Yes, I am, rather. What?
1: Ivan thought you'd like a robe. He's drying your clothes for you.
2: Oh, thank you.
1: Ivan's an incredibly strong fellow, but you mustn't mind his looks. His ears were cut off in battle, and he has the misfortune to be deaf and dumb. He is sensitive about his appearance. A simple fellow, really, but I'm afraid a bit savage.
2: Oh?
1: He's been in our family for years. Follow Ivan, if you please, Mr. Rainsford. I was about to have my luncheon just before you awoke. We can have it together now. Does the robe fit you all right?
2: Oh, yes. Yes, perfectly, thanks.
1: I am so glad.
2: You have quite a collection of heads here. Lions, tigers, elephants, moose, bears. Oh, I don't believe I've ever seen a more perfect specimen.
1: They are nice. I take great pride in them.
2: You have good cause.
1: Coming from you, Mr. Rainsford, that is a great compliment. And here we are. You sit over there.
2: Thank you.
1: Not at all. Right, Ivan. We do our best to preserve the amenities of civilization here. Please forgive my many lapses.
2: Of course.
1: Yes. Well off the beaten track, you know. Shushu. Shushu. Shushu. This is my little pet, Mr. Rainsford. As a hunting falcon, Shushu is of no further usefulness in the field. But I'm fond of its company. Am I not, little sweetheart? Patience, my darling. I know you're hungry, my dear. We hunt tonight.
2: Your heads are really remarkable, General. That Cape Buffalo is the largest I've ever seen.
1: Yes, that fellow. He's a monster.
2: Did he charge you?
1: Hurled me against a tree, fractured my skull, left me the scar. I got the brute.
2: I've always thought the Cape Buffalo is the most dangerous of all game.
1: No, you're wrong. Wrong, sir. The Cape Buffalo is not the most dangerous game. Ivan, the wine.
2: How does he understand you?
1: He reads my lips. Think you like this champagne, Mr. Rainsford? Ivan chills it expertly. The Cape Buffalo is not the most dangerous game. Here in my preserve on this island, I hunt more dangerous game.
2: Oh, is there a big game on this island?
1: The biggest.
2: Really?
1: Oh, it isn't here. Naturally, of course, I have to stock the island.
2: What have you imported, General? Jaguars?
1: Jaguars. I hope you like filet mignon, Mr. Ray.
2: I do very much, thank you. Is it jaguars, General?
1: No. Hunting jaguars ceased to interest me some years ago. I exhausted their possibilities, you see. No thrill left in jaguars, and a real danger. I live for danger, Mr. Rainsford. We will have some capital hunting, you and I. I shall be most glad to have your company.
2: Yes, but what can you...
1: You'll be amused, I know. I think you may say in all modesty that I've done a rare thing. Yes, I've invented a new sensation. May I pour you another glass of champagne, Mr. Rainsford?
2: Thank you, General.
1: God makes some men poets. Some he makes kings, some beggars. Me, he made a hunter. My hand was made for the trigger. My father once said that. Made for the trigger. My whole life has been one prolonged hunt. I've hunted every kind of game in every land. It'd be impossible for me to tell you how many animals I've killed. Grizzlies in your Rockies, crocodiles in the Ganges, rhinoceroses in East Africa. It's in Africa, by the way. That Cape Buffalo hit me and made me up for 6 months. Mm. As soon as I recovered, They were no match at all for a hunter with his wits about him, the high-powered rifle. I was bitterly disappointed. I was lying in my tent with a splitting headache one night, and a terrible thought pushed its way into my head. Hunting was beginning to bore me. And hunting, remember, had been my life. I've heard that in America, businessmen often go to pieces when they give up the business that's been their life.
2: Yes, that's so.
1: I had no wish to go to pieces. I must do something. Now, mine is an analytical mind, Mr. Rainsford. Doubtless, that is why I enjoy the problems of the chase.
2: Oh, no doubt, General.
1: So I ask myself why the hunt no longer fascinated me. You are much younger than I am, Mr. Rainsford, and have not hunted as much, but you perhaps can guess the answer.
2: Well, what is it?
1: Simply this. Hunting had ceased to be what you call a sporting proposition. It had become too easy. I always got my quarry. Always. No greater bore than perfection. Cigarette?
2: No, thank you.
1: No animal had a chance with me anymore. Not a chance. That is no boast. It is a mathematical certainty. The animal had nothing but his legs and his instinct. Instinct is no match for reason. When I thought of this, it was a tragic moment for me, I can tell you. It came to me as an inspiration, what I must do.
2: And that was?
1: I had to invent a new animal to hunt.
2: A new animal? Oh, you're joking.
1: Not at all. I never joke about hunting. I needed a new animal. I found one. So I bought this island, built this castle, and here I do my hunting. The island's perfect for my purposes. There are jungles with a maze of trails in them. Hills, swamps.
2: Yes, but the animal, General Zara.
1: It surprised me with the most exciting hunting in the world. No other hunting compares with it, for an instant. Every day I hunt. I never grow bored now. For I have a quarry with which I can match my wits.
2: Yes, but you still haven't...
1: I wanted the ideal animal.

0: the hunt. So I said, what are the attributes of an ideal quarry? And the answer was, of course, it must have courage, cunning, and above all, it must be able to reason.
1: Well, no animal can reason.
0: My dear fellow, there is one that can.
1: One? But you can't mean...
0: And why not?
1: Well, I can't believe you're serious, General Zaroff. You're just joking.
0: Joking? I'm quite serious. Speaking about hunting.
1: Hunting? You're speaking about murder.
0: Well, dear me, that unpleasant word. I think I can show you that your scruples are quite ill-founded.
1: Yes?
0: I hunt the scum of the earth. Sailors from tramp ships, Lascars, Japs, mongrels, a thoroughbred horse, a hound is worth more than a score of them.
1: But these are men.
0: Precisely, that is why I use them. It gives me pleasure. They can reason after a fashion, so they are dangerous.
1: But where do you get them?
0: We visit my training school. It's in the cellar. I have about a dozen pupils down there now. They're from the Spanish park San Lucar that had the bad luck to go to the rocks up there. A very inferior lot, I regret to say. Poor specimens, more accustomed to the deck than to the jungle. Another glass?
1: No.
0: It's a game, you see. It's a sort of game. I suggest to one of them that we go hunting. I give him a supply of food and an excellent hunting knife. I give him 3 hours start. I'm to follow, armed only with a pistol of the smallest caliber and range. If my quarry eludes me for 3 whole days, he wins the game. If I find him, he loses.
1: Suppose he refuses to be hunted?
0: I give him his choice, of course. He need not play that game if he does not wish to. If he does not wish to hunt, I turn him over to Ivan. Ivan once had the honor of serving as official knouter to my old king, and he has his own ideas of sport. Invariably, Mr. Rainsford, invariably they choose the hunt.
1: And if they win?
0: To date, I have not lost. I do not wish you to think me a braggart, Mr. Rainsford. Many of them afford only the most elementary sort of problem, I assure you. Occasionally, I strike a tartar. Shoo-shoo remembers the tartar, don't you, darling? Yes, he almost did win. I eventually had to use the hounds. See? Wait a moment, I'll open the window.
2: Hello, boys!
0: Rather good lot, I think. They're let out at 7 every night. If anyone should try to get into my castle or out of it, something extremely regrettable would occur to them. But enough of this. Come, I'll show you a collection of heads I'm quite sure you've never seen before. Join me in the library for coffee.
1: I hope that you will excuse me tonight, General.
0: I'm
1: really not feeling well at all.
0: Indeed. I know what it is. My old complaint. Ennui, boredom. You need some excitement. Tonight we'll hunt. Hey, Mr. Rainsford. You and I.
1: You're wrong, General. I won't hunt. I won't murder.
0: As you wish, my friend. The choice rests entirely with you. But may I not venture to suggest that you will find my idea of sport more diverting than Ivan's?
1: You,
0: my dear fellow,
1: you don't mean that you plan to hunt me?
0: My dear fellow, have I not told you I always mean what I say about hunting? This is really an inspiration. I drink to a foeman worthy of my steel at last.
1: But I simply can't believe it. This must be some sort of dream.
0: You'll find the game worth playing, Mr. Rainsford. Think of it, your brain against mine, your woodcraft against mine, your strength, your stamina against mine. Outdoor chess. And the stake is not without value, eh?
1: And if I win...
0: I'll cheerfully acknowledge myself defeated if I do not find you by midnight of the third day. My sloop will place you on the mainland near the town. For you can trust me. I give you my word as a gentleman and a sportsman. Of course, you in turn must agree to say nothing of your visit here.
1: I will agree to nothing of the kind.
0: Oh. Well, in that case... But why discuss that now? 3 days hence, we can discuss it over a bottle of Veuve Clicquot, unless... Well, your choice, Mr. Rainsford.
1: I'm a hunter. You know my choice.
0: Mm-hmm. Ivan here will supply you with hunting clothes, food, and knife. I suggest you wear moccasins. They leave a poor trail. I suggest, too, that you avoid the big swamp in the southeast corner of the island. We call it Death Swamp. There's quicksand there. Well, I must beg you to excuse me now. We always take our siesta after our lunch. Don't we, Shushu? Come, my little pet. You'll hardly have time for a nap, I fear, Mr. Benson. You'll want to start, of course. I shall not follow till dusk. Hunting at night is so much more exciting than by day, don't you think? Well... Au revoir, Mr.
1: Rainsford. Au revoir. I fought my way through the bush for 2 hours, repeating to myself over and over again, I must keep my nerve, I must keep my nerve. My whole idea at first was to put distance between myself and General Zaroff. And to this end, I had plunged along through the thicket, spurred on by the sharp rowls of something very much like panic. Now I had got a grip on myself. I'd stopped. I was taking stock of the situation. I saw that straight flight was futile. Inevitably, it would bring me face to face with the sea. Well, I'll give him a trail, I muttered. And I struck off from the route path I had been following and into the trackless wilderness. I made a series of intricate loops. I doubled back on my trail again and again, recalling all the lore of the fox hunt, all the dodges of the fox. Night found me exhausted, my hands and face lashed by the branches on a thickly wooded ridge. My need for rest was imperative, and I thought, I played the fox, now I must play the cat of the fable. A big tree with a thick trunk and outspread branches was nearby, and taking care not to leave the slightest mark, I climbed up and stretched out among the broad limbs. Rest brought me new confidence and almost a feeling of security. Even so expert a hunter as General Zaroff cannot face me here, I assured myself. An apprehensive night crawled slowly by, my mind keenly alert for any sound, any warning. Towards the dawn, an instinct I never knew existed, like an animal must possess, and held me to look far off in the distance in a westerly direction. Sure enough, following the trail with the sureness of a bloodhound, came General Zaroff. Nothing escaped those searching black eyes. No crushed blade of grass, no bent twig, no mark, no matter how fine in the moss. My heart pounding furiously, I slid down quickly from the tree and struck off again into the woods. I knew I had to do something desperate. I knew that I had little time in which to do it. 300 yards from my hiding place, I stopped where a huge dead tree leaned precariously on a smaller living one. Throwing off my sack of food, I took my knife from its sheath and began to work with all my energy. The job was finished at last. And I threw myself down behind a fallen log 300 feet away. I did not have to wait long.
0: Patience, my darling. You'll be fed. Rainsford? Rainsford?
1: Got him.
0: Well, Rainsford, if you are within sound of my voice, as I suppose you are, let me congratulate you. Not many men know how to make a malign man catcher. Luckily for me, I too have hunted in Malacca. You are proving interesting, Mr. Rainsford. Very interesting. The tree brushed my shoulders. I jumped back. I'm going to have the wound dressed. It's only slight. I shall be back, Mr. Rainsford. I should be back.

inches back, but the muck sucked viciously at my foot like a giant leech. With a violent effort, I tore my foot loose. I knew where I was then. Death swamp and its quicksand. But the softness of the earth had given me an idea. I stepped back from the quicksand a dozen feet or so and began to dig. When the pit was above my shoulders, I climbed out and from some hard saplings cut stakes and sharpened them to fine points. These stakes I planted in the bottom of the pit with the points sticking upwards. As fast as I could, I wove a rough carpet of weeds and branches and with it covered the mouth of the pit. Then, wet with sweat and aching with tiredness, I crouched behind the stump of a lightning-charred tree. 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I could hear the paddling sound of his feet on the soft earth. Zaroff was coming and coming fast. He was not feeling his way along foot by foot. Crouching there, I could neither see him nor see the pit. I lived a year and a minute, frozen every

0: good, Rainford. 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Again you score. I think, Mr. Rainford, I'll see what you can do against my whole pack. I'm going back to get them now. Thank you for a most amusing evening.
1: At daybreak, lying near the swamp, I was awakened by a sound that made me know I had new things to learn about fear. It was a distant sound, faint and wavering, but I knew it. It was the baying of a pack of hounds. I could do one of two things. I could stay where I was and wait. That was suicide. I could flee. That was postponing the inevitable. I had put my very last hope into that tiger pit. The moment I stood there thinking, all at once an idea that held a wild chance came to me, and tightening my belt, I headed away from the swamp. The baying of the hounds grew nearer. It would be on me any minute now. My mind worked frantically. I thought of a native trick I had learned in Uganda. I caught hold of a springy young sapling and to it fastened my hunting knife with the blade pointing down the trail. With a bit of wild grapevine, I tied back the sapling. Then I ran for my life. I knew then how an animal at bay feels. At last I had to stop to get my breath. The baying of the hounds stopped just as suddenly. And with it my heart stopped too. They must have reached the knife. Excitedly I shinnied up a tree and looked back. My pursuers had stopped all right. But the hope that had been in my brain when I climbed died. For in the shallow valley I saw that General Zaroff was still on his feet. But I was not. The Kurdi had come along to hold the hounds. The knife, driven by the recoil of the springing tree, had splintered through his chest. I'd hardly tumbled to the ground when the pack took up the cry again. Nerve, I panted as I dashed along. A blue gap showed between the trees dead ahead. The hounds were almost on top of me. I forced myself on towards that gap. I reached it. It was the shore of the sea. Across the cove, I could see the blue

0: The sea was good to me. And I'm here safe in the general's bedroom waiting for him. 3 days are up, and I've eluded him. But now I must go further. In a moment we will meet, he and I, and he will be unarmed. Only one of us is going to live. You understand that now.
1: Shushu! You must be patient, dear. You must forgive me. You're hungry, I know. Shushu. Prince! Prince!

0: How on earth did you get
1: it? 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
0: I congratulate you. Extraordinary. You've won the game.
1: Oh, no, General. I'm still a beast at bay here. Get ready, General Zaroff.
0: Swords?
1: Yes, two of them.
0: I see. Oh, very good. Very good, Ransford. One of us, then, is to furnish a repast for the hounds. The other will sleep in this very excellent bed. Excellent. On guard, Ransford!

And so closes The Most Dangerous Game by Richard Connell, starring Orson Welles. Tonight's tale of suspense. Mr. Welles was General Zaroff and Keenan Wynn, Rainsford. This is your narrator, the man in black, who conveys to you Columbia's invitation to spend this half hour in suspense next week, same time, when Orson Welles will again be our star in Sir Arthur Conan Doyle's story, The Lost Special. Producer of suspense is William Spear, who tonight also directed the broadcast, and who Bernard Herrmann, the conductor, Lucian Marowick, who composed the original score, and Private Jack Anson Fink, the radio author, collaborated on tonight's suspense.

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0: Paris, unable to speak the language, unable to cope with a gigantic conspiracy which seeks to convince you that you are mad. You are the victim of a plot from which there is no escape.
1: Escape. Produced, directed, and tonight written by William N. Robeson. 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
0: Tonight we escape to Paris at the time of the Great Exposition and one of the recurring legends of our time, an Alexander Wilkett's version of the story of the Vanishing Lady.

0: another cup of tea, Bruce?
1: No, thank you, my dear. I just light up my pipe now and have a look at the Evening Standard.
2: I'd like another, please, Mother.
0: All right, Alice. Only one sugar, dear. We must watch our figures, you know.
1: What nonsense. A growing girl like Alice needs plenty of sugar.
2: See, Mother, Daddy approves.
0: Perhaps. But Mother is still boss.
2: Yes, Mother.
0: There's a dear.
2: Mother?
0: Yes, dear.
2: I've been thinking.
0: Yes, dear?
2: I've been thinking about my grandparents.
0: Oh.
2: I know all about Daddy's parents. How Grandfather Stanley commanded a dreadnought at the Battle of Jutland.
1: It was not a dreadnought, Alice. It was a heavy cruiser.
2: Oh, yes. Heavy cruiser. And he got the VC, and how Grandmother Stanley was a volunteer nurse at Westall Arch when the Zeppelins came over. And I know about your father, too, and how he died in India from his wounds, and how gallant he was at the Khyber Pass. But, Mother...
0: Yes, dear.
2: You've never told me anything about Grandmother Winship.
0: Haven't I?
2: No, and I'd like to know something about her.
1: The child's 16. I think it's time she knew.
0: But, Bruce...
1: And you'd probably feel best to get it off your chest.
2: What, Mother? What is it?
0: Well, my dear, I've never talked about your grandmother because I've always half believed that someday, somehow, she would come down our garden walk and... I know it sounds silly, and explain where she's been for the last 20 years.
2: Why? What happened to her?
0: I don't know. And I don't suppose I ever will.
1: Cynthia, darling, if it's going to
0: upset you... No, Bruce, you're quite right. It would be best to get it off my chest, as you put it. As you know, Alice, I was born and brought up in India. And I was about your age when my father was killed in the Khyber campaign. Mother decided to leave India for good and return to her old home in Warwickshire. However, since it was necessary for her to go to Paris to attend to some details of my father's estate, she decided that we should leave the P&O boat in Marseille and proceed by train. You may imagine the timidity with which we two unescorted ladies traveled across France, without the slightest knowledge of the language, and without indeed the assurance that we could find a hotel room in Paris, though we had telegraphed for reservations for Marseille. You see, the great Paris Exposition had just opened, and this city was jammed with visitors from all over the world. You may imagine our relief when we arrived at the Grand Hotel Universel and heard the clerk speak in quite understandable English.
3: Welcome, welcome. You will please to sign the register. Air and air.
4: You have our reservation?
3: Oh, indeed, yes. Most fortunate, madame, that you telegraphed. For I have reserved for you the last room in the house.
4: Oh, I'm so relieved. Yes, Cynthia. You may as well learn now to sign a register for yourself.
5: Oh, yes, Mama. Where do I write?
4: There in that line.
5: Oh, yes, I see.
3: Voila. You are fatigued from your journey, no? I shall have the boy show you to your rooms at once. Chasseur!
6: Oui, monsieur.
3: Department 342 for mademoiselle et madame Winship, tout de suite.
6: Bien, monsieur.
3: This is your baggage, madame?
4: Yes, please.
3: La voilà, le bagage. Il y a 6 pièces.
4: You'd best carry the little one with the medicine in it.
5: Yes, mama.
4: Thank you. I'll take that one. The little red one.
6: Très bien. This way, ladies.
4: Keep your eye on that porter, Cynthia. I don't trust this Frenchman.
0: Oh, Mama. I don't think he'll make off with our things. Here's the lift.
7: Troisième étage.
1: Watch him.
4: Oh, I do wish we could have gone straight on to Southampton.
0: But you'd only have had to come back across the channel to see the solicitor, Mama. We really save time this way.
4: I suppose I mean I wish we hadn't come to Paris at all. Such a sinister place.
0: Oh, Mama.
7: Voilà, le troisième.
6: This way, ladies, to the right.
7: Attendez.
1: Eh bien.
6: 338,
5: 340, 342.
6: Oh, voilà. Entrez, ladies.
5: Thank you. Oh, what a lovely big room. And look, Mama. French windows. And the park out there.
6: is busy here.
4: No, thank you.
8: Where were the statues, darling? Oh, look at the river over there. And those beautiful, beautiful bridges. Oh, Mother, it's something out of a book.
4: Yes, my dear. That's the trouble with Paris. It's so attractive. But underneath, it's evil.
8: And look at this furniture. The gilt clock. And this lovely marble table. Oh, Mama, everything is so French.
4: I'll be very glad to be on my way to where everything's English by this time tomorrow. Now, come away from that window and help me get into something comfortable. Yes, dear.
8: Yes, Mama, of course.
4: I don't know when I've been so tired. I just can't seem to catch my...
8: Mama. Mama, what's the matter? Mama. Mama, speak to me. Here, I'll get you up into the bed. There. Now, let me loosen your corset. Here, Mama, here are the smelling salts. Breathe deeply, darling. Mama. The telephone. I've got to get a doctor. Hello, operator. Will you please send a doctor up to room number... Oh, let me see. Number 342.
9: Doctor? Qu'est-ce que mademoiselle désire?
8: Will you please send a doctor to room number 342?
9: Je ne comprends pas. 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
8: désire? A doctor? 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
9: Oh, oui, un docteur. Oui, mademoiselle, tout de suite.
8: While I waited for the doctor, I did everything I could to think of to bring my mother back to consciousness. I massaged her fingers and toes. I put wet clothes on her forehead. I waved the smelling salts under her nose. But she lay silent and white and unmoving like one dead. Only the quick, shallow movement of her breast assured me she was not. And all the time another anxiety possessed me. What if this doctor could not speak English? How should I tell him the circumstances of Mother's unexpected fainting? How should I understand his instructions for treatment? I'm sure it was not long, although it seemed like an eternity before he arrived, accompanied by the manager of the hotel. And to my great relief, they both spoke English. The doctor felt Mother's pulse, took her temperature, and did the usual things that doctors do. Then he turned to the tail-coated hotel manager.
10: Hotel Français?
11: Pas un mot, vous en êtes sûr?
10: Bon, tout à fait.
11: Alors, je ne peux parler à mon aise. 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
10: De la peste?
11: Elle n'a qu'une heure à vivre. Je n'ai pas besoin de vous dire...
4: While they talked in this language, I couldn't understand. I looked from one face to the other, trying to read from their expressions how serious my mother's illness was. But they were as casual as though they were ordering dinner. Finally, I could stand it no longer.
8: You must tell me. What is the matter with her?
10: Mademoiselle, your mother is ill, yes. Seriously ill. It is a collapse. Due perhaps to the strain of traveling. However, a week or two of absolute rest...
8: A week or two? We were to go on to England tomorrow.
10: That would be out of the question. She cannot be moved for at least several days. Right now, she must have a complete rest. The next 24 hours will be critical.
8: Oh, Mama. Poor Mama.
10: Now, mademoiselle, you must not break down, too. I need your help.
8: Yes, doctor.
10: Immediately, I need some medicine. Will you fetch it for me?
8: Yes, I
10: must not leave your mother for a moment during these critical hours. Here, I will write down this address and a little message to my wife.
8: Your wife?
10: Yes, I have the medicine already prepared at my home. It will be faster to go there for it than to a pharmacy. There are a few chemists who have the ingredients.
8: But couldn't you telephone?
10: Oh, alas, I have no telephone.
8: Well, then, a messenger, perhaps.
11: Oh, mademoiselle, you do not know Paris or en fait. With the exposition opening, nowhere can you find a reliable messenger. They are all selling souvenirs. No, mademoiselle, you will accomplish the errand more rapidly yourself.
10: Ah, voici l'adresse. Here's the address, 24 bis Rue Val de Grâce. And here is the message to give to my wife.
8: But I don't know Paris at all. I'm a total stranger here.
10: I'm sure the manager here will give the necessary instructions to the cabby.
11: Indeed, I will. Is mademoiselle is ready?
8: Before I quite knew what was happening, I was seated in a rickety taxicab outside the hotel with the doctor's message clutched in my hand, while the hotel manager gave a voluble direction to the cabby.
11: Pour voir si on peut remporter cette vieille bagnole.
3: Allez donc plus tard, hein. Prenez la piste la plus circuiteuse et surtout ne soyez pas de retour en moins de 2 heures. Entendu?
10: Entendu. Bon.
3: It is arranged, mademoiselle. Jacques here is one of our most trusted cabbies. He will get you to the doctor's house and back in safety.
4: Oh, thank you so much, sir. And you will look after Mother, won't you?
3: Oh, indeed I will. Of that, you may be sure.
0: When we left the hotel, we crossed a huge square with statues around us and turned into a wide avenue which led up a gentle incline, at the top of which was a huge arch. But before long, we turned off to the right into narrower streets. It must have been 20 minutes later when we turned into another wide boulevard, and I saw another huge arch up ahead. Or was it the same arch? Father!
12: Mademoiselle?
4: Haven't we passed that arch before?
12: Regardez, mademoiselle, voici l'Arc de Triomphe. Là-bas, la Tour Eiffel.
4: Father, I don't want to sight scene, for I want to go to this address directly, don't you understand? Please, now take me there at once.
12: En fait, tant mieux. De la patience, mademoiselle. Paris, c'est une grande ville, voyons.
0: At last, we turned into a narrow street and pulled up before a grim gray house. The blue enamel sign on the wall read number 24 B. I jumped out of the cab almost before it stopped, rushed up the 3 stone steps and pulled at the brass doorknob.
4: Oh, hurry. Hurry, hurry, please.
0: Oui?
4: Oh, the doctor sent me for some medicine. Here, please read this.
13: Retenez cette jeune femme aussi longtemps possible. C'est de la plus grande importance pour l'avenir de Paris et même de la France. Oh, entrez, mademoiselle.
4: Thank you.
13: Quand vous ne pouvez plus la faire...
0: The doctor's wife stood there reading and rereading the note as though she didn't understand it. And until I thought I would scream.
4: Oh, please, please hurry. Get the medicine. It's my mother. She may be dying. I must get back to her. Please hurry.
13: Asseyez-vous.
0: She pointed to a chair.
13: Attendez.
0: And slowly walked down the hall and closed the door behind her. I waited. And waited. And I wondered. Wondered about the time the taxi had taken to get here. About that arch that looks so familiar. And I was torn by the 100 nameless anxieties that torture you when your nearest and dearest is ill. And then I heard something that froze my blood. A telephone. A telephone clearly ringing somewhere in the house. But the doctor had said he had no telephone. That was the reason I must come all the way for the medicine. No, it couldn't be in this house. It must be next door or across the street. Of course, that's where the sound was coming from.
14: Hello?
0: But no.
14: It
0: was the voice of the doctor's wife answering the phone. Oh, no. No, what monstrous plot was this? I felt my scalp crawl with terror. Brain pounded, my head felt as though it would burst. I wanted to scream, to run out of this awful house, to run all the way across Paris to the bedside of my mother.
14: Voilà, mademoiselle.
4: Oh, thank you. Thank you.
13: Au revoir, mademoiselle.
4: Now, driver, please. Please, in the name of your own mother, hurry back to the hotel as fast as possible. Please.
12: Ah, oui. Entrez de son mieux, mademoiselle. Roulons.
0: But my pleading was of no use. Either it was misunderstood or ignored. We crawled across Paris just as slowly as we had come. And I was certain I saw that same white arch 3 times. But at last we crossed the great square with the statues in it. And I knew we were close to the hotel.
4: Please, please hurry.
12: Enfin, de sang mieux, voyons.
0: Just beyond the great square, we turned up a narrow street, which shortly entered a wide circle, in the middle of which was a tall, slender monument. The driver swung around the monument and pulled out before the entrance of the hotel, reached back and opened the door.
3: Voilà. Voilà, mademoiselle.
0: I jumped out of the cab. And then I saw the sign over the entrance. It said, Hotel Ritz.
4: Father, you've taken me to the wrong hotel.
14: I'm staying at the Grand Hotel Universal.
12: Mais non, mademoiselle, je vous ai pris en route. Et je vous dépose en route il y a 50 ans.
14: I don't understand what you're saying, but will you please take me to the Grand Hotel Universal?
12: Mais c'est ici que je vous ai pris, et c'est ici que je vous dépose.
14: Oh, you stupid man, can't you understand? My mother is ill. You've taken more than 2 hours to get me to that doctor's house and back. Can't you understand? My mother is sick, perhaps dying.
12: Mademoiselle, les affaires de mon grade-bas. Donc, voici, allez, la
14: petite va me payer. Les small group of passers-by stopped and listened curiously to the argument. Then they joined in and started taking sides. Everywhere I looked for foreign faces, strangers, enemies. And then, shouldering his way through the crowd, I saw a bareheaded young man in tweed with a pipe tag in his teeth. And before he had a chance to speak, I knew help had come.
15: I say, having some trouble?
14: Oh, thank heavens you're English.
15: All right, sure. What seems to be the matter?
14: I told him rapidly as I could, and he paid the mule's cabby.
12: Merci, monsieur.
14: Popped me into another cab, and 5 minutes later we walked into the lobby of the Grand Hotel Universal. The manager was behind the desk. My mother, is she all right?
16: I beg your pardon?
14: My mother, Mrs. Winship in 342, is she all right?
16: Mademoiselle must be mistaken. There is no Winship in 342.
14: What?
16: 342 is occupied by Monsieur Auguste Noailles, a permanent guest.
14: But don't you remember me? I'm Cynthia Winchett. 2 hours ago, you put me into a taxi to go to the doctor's house for some medicine for my mother.
16: I am afraid that Mademoiselle is mistaken. I have never seen her before in my life.
15: Well, look here, what is this?
14: No, listen, I swear it to you. It's just as I say. We signed a register less than 3 hours ago. We got in on the train from Marseille.
15: Well, let's have a look at the register.
14: Yes. I'll show you I'm in 342. Where is the register?
16: It is there, mademoiselle. You may see it for yourself. See, today's date. 14 guests registered, but I don't see any mademoiselle or madame Winship. Do you?
14: No. What have you done with my mother? What have you done with my mother?
16: Please, mademoiselle.
14: You have done something with my mother.
16: Please, mademoiselle, I could not ask you to leave the hotel.
15: We'll get to the bottom of this.
16: Perhaps mademoiselle is mistaken. Perhaps she is registered at some other hotel.
14: No. This is the hotel. The Grand Universal. You were standing there when we arrived. You handed my mother the pen with which she registered. You came to the room with the doctor. You put me in the taxi.
16: But I assure you, mademoiselle, these are fantasies of your
14: imagination.
15: What is it?
14: That bellboy there. He carried our baggage. He'll remember.
15: Garçon.
17: Oui, monsieur.
15: Vous vous souvenez à avoir déporté le bagage de madame à numéro 342 cet après-midi?
17: Non, monsieur.
14: There were 6 pieces, don't you remember? You wanted to take them all, and I insisted on carrying the jewel case. It was a little red one?
17: Oh, non, mademoiselle. C'est la première fois de ma vie que je vois mademoiselle.
15: This is another story on his life before.
14: But this is monstrous. It's impossible. My mother is somewhere in this hotel. What have you done with her? What have you done with her?
15: Now then, how do you feel, Miss Winship?
14: Better, thank you. This soup was very nourishing.
15: Well, won't you have something else? Salad, a bit of roast.
14: Thank you, now. A cup of tea, perhaps?
15: Certainly. Garçon?
18: Monsieur?
15: Un tasse de thé, pour mademoiselle.
18: Tout de suite, monsieur.
14: I don't know how to thank you, Mr. Do you realize I don't even know your name?
15: It's Bruce. Bruce Stanley.
14: I'm glad to meet you, Mr. Stanley.
15: It's a pleasure, Miss Winship.
14: It's Stanley. You believe me, don't you?
15: Of course I do, Miss
14: Winship. We did register at that hotel. We were in room 342. I can even describe the furnishings. There was a big window that went from the ceiling to the floor.
15: Well, every hotel room in Paris has windows like that, Miss Winship.
14: Oh, they do?
15: Yes.
14: Well, in this room, the draperies were plum-colored. There was a marble table, black marble it was, and a gilt clock. It had run down. The hands had stopped, I remember, at 3:20. The walls were covered in rose brocade, and the bedspread was a washed-out yellow. Oh, if I could only get into that room, you'd see I'm not making this up. I'm not.
15: I'm sure you aren't. Perhaps I can find a way to make them let you in the room.
14: Oh, can you?
15: Well, yes, I'm with the embassy, you know, undersecretary sort of thing. I believe the British Empire has enough influence to change the mind of an obstinate Paris innkeeper.
14: Then let's do it. Right away.
15: Well, I'm afraid the might of Britain can't move that fast. It's past dinner time. But tomorrow we'll see.
4: Tomorrow? But I must get into that room tonight. I have no money. Nowhere to sleep.
15: Well, we can do nothing with the people at the hotel. You saw that. We'll just have to be patient until tomorrow. I'm sure I can find a room for you tonight in a pension near the embassy.
4: You're so very kind. How can I ever thank you, Mr. Stanley?
15: Well, you might begin by calling me Bruce.
4: Thank you, Bruce.
15: Thank you, Cynthia.
4: Oh.
15: What is it?
4: I just thought of something. The doctor.
15: The doctor?
4: Yes, the one the hotel manager brought in to look after Mother. I still have his address somewhere here in my purse. Yes, here it is. Oh, we must go there immediately. He can tell us about Mother.
15: Let's see. 24 bis Rouval de Grasse. Well, that's not far. It's just off the Boulevard La Spine in the Luxembourg.
4: How long would it take to get there by taxi?
15: Oh, about 10 minutes.
4: But it took over an hour this afternoon.
18: Voilà, monsieur, 24 bis, Rue Val de Grasse.
15: Well, here we are.
4: Yes, this is the place.
15: Attendez, mon vieux.
18: Très bien, monsieur.
4: The house is dark.
15: Mm, it's quite late.
4: Well, I don't care. We've got to find out tonight.
19: Qui est là? Qui sonne?
4: Where is he?
15: There, at the upstairs window.
10: Monsieur le docteur, c'est mademoiselle Stanley. Elle veut vous questionner à propos de sa mère.
19: Stanley, je ne connais pas mademoiselle Stanley.
15: He really doesn't know you.
4: But he must, he must. Doctor, don't you remember this afternoon? You sent me to your house for medicine for my mother.
19: Je ne comprends pas l'anglais.
15: He says he doesn't understand English.
4: Oh, the liar. The dreadful liar. He does. He speaks perfect English.
19: Et vous, jeune homme, je vous conseille de ne pas déranger le repos des gens comme il faut et de vous en aller avant que je n'appelle la police.
15: I'm sorry, Cynthia.
4: Oh, Bruce. What am I going to do? What am I going to do?
8: If it hadn't been for Bruce, I'm certain I should have gone out of my mind. He found a room for me at a pension near the embassy, where I spent a sleepless night of anxiety, almost beyond endurance. Bruce called for me at 10:30 the next morning and took me back to the hotel. To my surprise, the attitude of the manager had changed completely.
10: Mademoiselle may inspect room 342. We are only too glad to convince Mademoiselle that her mother is not and never was in the Grand Hotel Universal.
4: Why,
10: I personally will escort you to the room. This way, please, to the ascenseur.
4: Oh, Bruce, that terrible man. That horrible,
15: horrible...
10: Monsieur, troisième étage. Troisième, monsieur.
4: Now, remember what I told you last night, Chris. You'll see plum-colored draperies, black marble top table, rose wall, and a gilt clock with a hand stopped at 3:20. You'll see.
15: Yes, sir.
10: Voilà, le troisième. This way, gentlemen. It was room 342. You wish to see, mademoiselle?
4: Yes, that's right. Third door to the right.
10: So?
4: You see, Chris? I know where it is.
15: Yes, monsieur.
10: Here we are. Voilà. Enter, please.
4: Now, Bruce, you shall see the yellow bedspread. Oh.
10: Not quite the room you just described in the elevator, mademoiselle. The drapes are royal blue.
4: No.
10: Oh, a little dusty affair. I must have this room renovated. You see, there is no marble top table.
4: No.
10: The clock, as you notice, is running.
4: No.
10: And right on time, it seems, the walls are not rose bouquet, but yellow flowered walls.
4: No.
10: Now, my dear mademoiselle, you see how thoroughly mistaken you are.
4: No, no, no!
8: They tried to make me think I was mad. They succeeded. I remembered nothing until I awoke in my aunt's house in England 2 weeks later, thanks to Bruce, who never left my side during those terrible days when my sanity hung in the balance. Well, that's the story, Alice. That's why I've never been able to talk about your grandmother, Winship.
4: Oh, Mother, how horrible.
0: Because all these years, I've clung to the foolish hope that somehow she'd come back and tell us herself what happened.
4: Oh, you poor dear.
1: You may as well dispel that hope forever, Cynthia.
0: What?
1: Since you've at last brought yourself to discuss your mother's disappearance, I think it's time you knew the true fact.
0: Bruce.
1: Your mother died 20 minutes after you left the hotel on that fool's errand for the doctor.
0: Oh, no.
1: She died of the bubonic plague. She'd caught it in India before she sailed. The doctor recognized the symptoms the moment he examined her. He told the hotel manager in French in your presence. They agreed that the matter must be kept completely secret. If the news leaked out that there was a case of plague in Paris, the city would have been emptied of visitors and the exposition would have been a failure.
0: Oh, Bruce.
1: The conspiracy of silence began in the hotel. The bellboy was paid to claim he never saw you. The taxi driver was paid well to take you to the doctor's house by the most roundabout route. The note to the doctor's wife advised her to detain you as long as she could. And the taxi driver added his own imaginative touch by returning you to the Ritz instead of the Universal. I shudder to think what might have happened if I hadn't come through the Place Vendôme just then.
0: But you didn't know.
1: Not then.
0: When did you find out?
1: Next morning. By then, the conspiracy had grown to international proportions. The embassy had been advised. If the exposition was a failure, the franc would fall, the pound sterling would be affected, that sort of thing. I knew when we went back to the hotel you would not find your plum drapes and rose-colored walls and black marble-topped table.
0: And you let me go through with
1: it? What could I do? I was acting under orders. I knew that the hotel had completely fumigated and redecorated the room overnight, and everything was in readiness to repudiate your story. I had to let the last act of the dreadful farce play to its dreadful end.
0: Mother, what did they do with Mother?
1: Her body was removed from the room less than 30 minutes after you left it, and immediately burned.
0: Why? Why didn't you tell me this years ago? Why did you let me go on all this time?
1: This is the first time you've ever mentioned your mother since then, my dear.
0: Alice.
4: Yes, Mother?
0: There's a new issue of the Tatler in the library, dear. Wouldn't you like to look at it?
4: But, Mother, I want to...
0: Now, dear. There's a... I want to have a talk with your father.

0: Escape, produced and directed by William N. Robeson, has brought to you The Vanishing Lady by Alexander Wolkert, adapted for radio by Mr. Robeson. Cynthia was played by Joan Banks. Bruce was played by Iaverback. The hotel manager and cab driver were played by Ramsey Hill. The musical score was conceived and conducted by Cy Feuer. Next week...
1: You are deathly afraid of snakes. And between you and a fortune, between you and escape, yawn the white jaws of a deadly cotton mouth.

Next week, we escape with Irvin S. Cobb's famous story, Snake Doctor. Good night, then, until this same time next week, when again we offer you Escape.

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0: Good evening, friends of the creaking door. This is your host to welcome you once again into the inner sanctum. Come on in for the crime of your lives and meet one of the illustrious inmates from our Who's Who. This cadaverous cut-up is Mr. Seymour Blade. His wife had a tiff with him and punctuated it with a kitchen knife through the middle, which is, of course, one way of making your point sting. All right, then, lend a fear now to some grim happenings and hear what kind of profit our star Boris Karloff in the role of Mark Dealers reaped when he put up Death for Sale. The ashtray in the reception room is stuffed with half-smoked cigarettes. The disheveled man waiting paces his caged animal steps this way and that. Each second his eyes dart to the door at the end of the room at the slightest sound. At last, the knob turns. The door swings wide open.
1: Well, Doctor?
2: Your wife is in pretty bad shape.
1: All right, this is my wife.
2: Oh, I'm sorry. I thought...
1: Forget it. Bad shape. But she's going to pull out of it. Right?
2: Mr. Dealers...
1: She's not going to pull out of it?
2: Well, it doesn't look as if she will.
1: What?
2: There's a chance. Only a very small one, but still a chance.
1: You're lying. She's going to pull out of it. She's got to.
2: We're doing everything we can.
1: Look, even if she has to die, you could pull her out of it for an hour, couldn't you? Just an hour, so that she could sign something and...
2: Mr. Dealers.
1: It means everything to me, Doc. You could give her a shot or something, couldn't you?
2: Good day, Mr. Dealers.
1: I'll give you $5,000.
2: Good.
1: $10,000, Doc, and... You fool! You don't understand! You've got to do this for me! You've got to!
2: Doctor doesn't understand. He'd do the same in my case. So would you. So would anybody. $50,000. I was 1 hour away from $50,000. Money that belongs to me. My money that I've waited 7 long years for. And I won't be cheated out of it.
1: 7 long years. It all seems so simple then. So sure. We had a perfect plan for $50,000, and nothing was going to keep us from it, and nothing did. Up to 3 weeks ago, that was when Cora called me at the office. I just thought she was imagining things again as she had right along. I told her so, but she said no. This man was watching her night and day.
3: He is, Mark. He's outside the house right now.
4: Oh, come now, Cora.
3: I tell you, he is.
4: Oh, you're just imagining things again. Why don't you try
3: I'm not imagining anything. He's right outside the house across the street, and I'm...
4: You'll be positive after 7 years.
3: I know I've been wrong before, but this time I'm sure Elliot's come back and...
4: What?
3: The doorbell just rang.
4: Who is it? Evelyn?
3: I suppose so. We're supposed to go to the movies together.
4: Good idea. Take your mind off believing everyone you see is Elliot Starr.
3: You're not coming home, then?
4: Not till I've finished at the office.
3: All right, Mark. Suit yourself.
4: Goodbye, darling. My best to Evelyn.
3: Mark? Oh, all right, I'm coming. I was on the phone, Evelyn.
5: Aren't you going to ask me in? Oh, of course. After all these years, you've probably forgotten who I am. Allow me to introduce myself. My name is Elliot Starnes, your beloved husband.
3: Elliot, you're supposed to be...
5: Dead? Yes, I know I'm supposed to be, Cora. But as you can see, I'm very much alive.
3: I knew it was you this time. I know it.
5: I think you better ask me in, don't you? After all, it isn't very often that a husband comes back from the dead.
1: Back from the dead. That's what he was, all right. And when Cora called me this time, I didn't say I couldn't leave the office. All right, Cora, pull yourself together.
3: But, Mark, you don't understand.
1: Oh, yes, I do. You've been scared for the last 7 years, and you're going to go on being scared for the rest of your life.
3: He wants $5,000 more to disappear again.
1: Well, I didn't expect him to come back just to say hello. Of course he wants more money.
3: What are we going to do? He knows that we collect that $50,000 insurance money 3 weeks from now. He says if we don't come through with his five, he'll go straight to the insurance company.
1: Ah, don't be a fool. He's enlisting as much as we are. He won't do anything to spoil his chances. All he wants is money.
3: The longer he's around, the more chance we take that somebody might recognize him. Mark, we can go to jail.
1: We waited a long time to get our hands on this money, and I don't expect to be cheated out of it now.
3: You're going to give him the $5,000?
1: I don't know. Maybe.
3: But
1: nothing. When did he say he's coming back?
3: Tonight. After midnight.
1: All right. I'll be here. We'll handle Elliot once and for all. And after this time, there won't be any coming back. I guess no matter how carefully you plan, there's always that one small thing you fail somehow to cover. 7 years before, I was sure we'd covered everything. And it was clever. Really clever. The law says that if a body isn't recovered after 7 years' time, a man is declared legally dead. So we found us a body, Cora and I did. We found Elliot Starn and sold him on death for $5,000.
5: Sure, I'll do it. I'll marry Cora and then disappear. For $5,000, you can sell me on anything.
1: He married Cora, and a little while after the policy was issued, his automobile was found at the bottom of Ridgely's Pond. The police dragged the water for days, but naturally didn't find the body, and the insurance people exercised their right to withhold payment till Elliot was declared legally dead.
3: I understand, gentlemen. And I don't even care about the money. All I care about is that my poor husband is dead.
1: It was clever, all right, and Cora put on a good act. We knew we'd cash in while others had failed because we weren't anxious. We were willing to wait for 7 years. And wait we did. It was a perfect plan. Nothing was going to keep us from it. Nothing except... Now, Elliot has come back. He swore he'd never return and he'd gone back on his word. But by midnight, I'd made up my mind how to handle Elliot.
3: No, Mark.
1: The only way.
3: No.
1: The only way. This five that he wants, that's only the beginning. He'll hold us up all his life.
3: No.
1: He'll drain us dry of every cent of that $50,000.
3: I won't let you
1: yes,
3: do it.
1: Yes, you will. We're in this far. You won't back down now.
3: I've got to. I never dreamed it would turn out like this.
1: Another few weeks and he'll be legally dead.
3: There must be another way.
1: Only this, believe me. And after it's done, it'll be you and me and nobody the wise. Go on. Open the door for him.
3: What?
1: Cora, do what I say.
3: I can't.
1: You've got to.
3: Right.
1: I'll be inside. Tell him everything is set.
3: Hello.
5: Won't you come in, Elliot? Thanks, my dear. Don't mind if I do. Mark here yet, Cora?
3: Yes. He's in the living room.
5: Oh, fine. Then you and Mark have agreed on the deal for me.
3: Yes, we have. Come in, Elliot. Everything's set.
0: Is waiting for Elliot in the, you'll pardon the expression, living room. Whatever happens to Elliot actually serves him right. After all, here in the sanctum, we don't go for live people walking around as if they were ghosts. It's enough to scare the death out of us. Poor Cora's so nervous. She just can't look a corpus delicti in the prima facie. Well, enough grave philosophy. Suppose we let our star, Boris Karloff, pick up our dark story where we left off.
2: Everything was set. I planned to kill Elliot with the knife I held behind me, and I felt absolutely no compunction about it.
6: Are you... You're joking.
2: No, Elliot.
6: You're crazy. Cora, stop him. You'll never get away with it. Ma! No!
2: I buried him in the back of the house. I say I did, because Cora wasn't much use to anyone that night or for several days afterwards. She got over it, as I knew she would. She got over it when she realized that I was right, that we had gotten away from him. And no one could ever know and no one would miss him. She got over it when I reminded her that in just one more week, we'd be sharing that $50,000.
3: Just one week.
2: That's right, Cora.
3: I've been a lot of trouble to you these past few days. I am sorry.
2: Oh, forget it. It's all over.
3: Yes, it is. I'll feel a lot better when the money's actually ours. Somehow, way in the back of my mind, I feel that maybe we won't...
2: Look, darling, it's as good as ours now. There's nothing left in the way, not a single thing.
3: 1 week.
2: That's all. Now, wouldn't you know? You expecting anyone?
3: No.
2: Evelyn?
3: Not at this hour.
2: Well, whoever it is, get rid of them.
3: Yes, darling. I'll get rid of them. Yes?
7: Mrs. Stein?
3: Yes?
7: Mrs. Elliot Stein?
3: That's right.
7: I want to talk to you. Here's my car.
3: Well, I'm sorry. I'm busy right now.
7: You're too busy to see me. I can promise you that.
3: Oh, now, see here.
7: Nice car, ain't it? Real fancy engraving. Mrs. Elliot Stein. That's right. I'm the woman Elliot married after he disappeared 7 years ago. Now, I don't think you're going to be too busy to see me after all. Do you?
2: Maybe it's fate. Maybe it's all in the cards. You work hard. You think out a plan, the letter perfect. Then up pops the unexpected, forcing you into the first desperate step to lick it. First Elliot Starnes himself, then his second wife that he didn't know existed.
7: And here's our wedding license, just in case you don't believe me. Here, you can look at it.
3: Boy.
2: Take it easy, Cora. We believe you're his wife, Mrs. Starnes.
7: And he's got a birthmark?
2: We said we believe you. Now, what do you want?
7: What does any good woman want? My husband.
2: And why come here?
7: Where else would I go?
2: I'm afraid we don't understand. Do we, Cora?
3: No,
7: I'm afraid you do.
2: Well, look here.
7: I'm afraid you understand awful well. Elliot told me.
2: Told you what?
7: What you two were doing. He also told me if he should fail to come home after a couple of
2: Mrs.
7: days.
2: Mrs. Starnes, we haven't seen your husband for 7 years.
7: Now, you don't expect me to believe that, do you?
2: I don't see why not.
7: I do. You see, Mr. Devers, the other day, with my own eyes, I seen Elliot walk into this house. But I didn't see him walk out again. What's the matter, Mr. Devers? You got nothing to say?
2: What do you want, Mrs. Starnes?
7: My husband, of course. Only since you killed him, I can't very well have that, can I?
3: What?
7: He's the only man I ever loved.
3: And you killed him. I never should have let him come here. For days I begged him not to.
2: Mrs. Starnes.
3: I made a mistake letting him come here. I know that now. But I want him back. I love him and I want Elliot back.
2: You want your husband, Mrs. Starnes? Or a substantial sum of money?
3: Huh?
2: How much?
3: How can you talk about money at a time like this?
2: 5,000.
3: I loved my husband, Mr. Dean.
2: 7,500. Well, how much?
7: 25,000.
3: What?
7: In cash.
3: Mark.
2: Let me handle this, Cora. And if we refuse?
7: Well, then I'll just naturally have to tell my story to the police.
2: Cora.
3: But you...
7: Oh, let's drop all the small talk, Mr. Devers. I want $25,000 and I want it fast. Now make up your mind.
8: I'll make up my mind.
7: Now, Mr. Devers, don't get rough. I'm not as dumb as my ex-husband. I've taken steps against anything happening to me.
3: No, Mar.
7: Better listen to her.
8: You're not getting away with this.
7: Then you don't get away with Elliot's murder.
8: Oh, help me.
7: Before you put that hand on me, you better have your lady friend look out that window.
8: What?
3: There's a taxi across the street, Mar.
7: My taxi. And the driver knows I'm in here. You'd have to kill him, too. Elliot's ever-loving second wife is here to stay. If you want to get her out of your life, the cost is going to be $25,000. By this time tomorrow night.
0: After she left, I had some work to do on Cora.
3: It won't be the same way, Mark. Not another murder.
0: You said anything like that.
3: Promise me? Not the same way.
0: Sure, promise. After all, if we can get away with $25,000, is that so bad?
3: I'd rather settle for none of it.
0: Huh?
3: That money won't do us any good now.
0: Why not?
3: It just won't.
0: Oh, you're all upset. You'll feel differently day after tomorrow when you sign those papers in the insurance office and they hand that fat check over to you.
3: No, Mark. I'll never feel differently about it again.
0: I knew I couldn't work Cora my way much longer. But it was just two more days. Two more days to get that $50,000. Just two things to settle in just 2 days. First, there was Mrs. Starr. When she came to my apartment the next night, I handed the envelope over to her.
7: It's all here?
0: You could open the envelope and count it if you like.
7: I don't have to, do I?
0: And what if I cheated you?
7: You wouldn't. I could always come back.
0: You could always come back for more anyway.
7: What do you think I am?
0: Doesn't make any difference now what I think.

0: Enough to murder once, and I can do it again. Now, Mrs. Tharn, I've no hard feelings towards you. None at all. Just two things to take care of in just 2 days. The first, Mrs. Tharn's, was taken care of, and the second was now just an hour away. The $50,000 was waiting in the insurance office for Cora. All she had to do was sign her name on some papers to get it. Oh, you can imagine how relieved I was as I sat next to Cora when she drove to the insurance office. But it was different with Cora. Cora didn't say a word.
1: There's nothing left to say, Mark.
0: Oh, money won't make you talk, Cora. You wait and see. After you get your hands on the... Hey, you're taking the wrong street.
1: No, Ma.
0: Sure you are. This is the way.
1: It's the only way left for us, Ma.
0: Huh?
1: We're driving straight out of town. We're never coming back. There'll be no more murders.
0: Cora.
1: I know you killed that woman.
0: Now, where did you ever get that idea? I paid her and she left.
1: I was outside your apartment house last night.
0: All right. So you know now. What did you expect? I couldn't let it all go down the drain, not after 7 years. Turn the car around.
1: No.
0: You're going to sign those papers. I want that money.
1: It's too late, Bart.
0: Like fun it is.
1: Let go!
0: You're turning this car around.
1: Bart, the wheel, let go!
0: I wasn't even... in the crash. Cora wasn't that lucky. I rushed her here to the hospital. And you heard what the doctor said.
2: There's a chance. Only a small one, but still a chance.
0: No, that doctor doesn't understand. There's got to be more than only one small chance. I was 1 hour away from that $50,000. Money that belongs to me. Money that I've waited 7 years for. I won't be cheated out of it. Cora's got to live. She's got to sign those papers. Well, doctor.
2: There's, someone waiting for you down the corridor, Mr. Deville.
0: What about Cora? There's still a chance, isn't there?
2: No chance at all anymore.
0: You're lying.
2: The gentleman is waiting.
0: You're lying. She's not dead. She can't be.
2: The gentleman is from the police. She asked me to call.
0: It's a lie. She's not dead.
2: Mr. Deville, try to understand. She is...
0: No! It's not true, and I won't listen to you. She's got to sign those papers. You've only got to keep her alive another hour. You're a doctor. You can do that.
2: Mr. Deaver,
0: see. 7 years, don't you understand? Oh, I can't let 7 years go down the drain. 7 years. It can't turn out that way. No. She's not dead.
3: So Mark's $50,000 went down the drain after all. And Mark went down the hatch of a scaffold. You know, I can't feel sorry for Mrs. Tharn. She should have known that a rolling widow gathers only moss to Leon. Yes, sir, when you use a dead husband for blackmail, you're bound to end up face down. Oh, a footnote. When you're dealing with life insurance, remember, honesty is the best policy. Well, friends, it's time once again to close that creaking door. Until next week at this same time, when we'll be back with a little hunk of horror. You'll be sure to listen, won't you?

0: So now, Toby Reed with a word of something that is really a matter of life and death. And that is, Toby?
1: A blowout, Walter. Yes, ladies and gentlemen, a blowout in one of the tires on your automobile. Did you ever stop to think that if you're driving at today's top speed of 35 miles an hour and a blowout swerves your car into an oncoming truck, which travels at the same speed, the resulting crash has a force of 70 miles an hour. 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

0: know what evil lurks in the hearts of men. The Shadow knows.
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2: The Shadow, who aids the forces of law and order, is in reality Lamont Cranston, wealthy young man about town. Years ago in the Orient, Cranston learned a strange and mysterious secret. The hypnotic power to cloud men's minds so they cannot see him. Cranston's friend and companion, the lovely Margot Lane, is the only person who knows to whom the voice of the invisible shadow belongs. Today's drama, The Bride Wore Black.

0: Hello.
1: Mr. Lamont Cranston.
0: Mr. Cranston speaking.
1: Mr. Cranston, I have a long-distance call for you. Go ahead, please.
2: Hello, Lamont. This is Phillips. You remember me?
0: Phillips? Yes, of course. This is a surprise.
2: Don't mind. I'm at my family home. You've got to save me. I'm losing my mind.
0: Wait a minute, old man. Calm down. What is this?
2: I know about your work, Lamont. People you saved. There's something horrible happening here. You've got to get me out of here. Hurry before it's late.
0: Where is your home, Phillips?
2: Well, it's...
0: Phillips! Can you hear me?
2: No. Stop that again. Get away from me.
0: Phillips, answer me. Hello.
2: I can't.

0: Lamont, this can't be the right road. It's nothing but mud and swamp water. We'll never get through tonight.
1: The road that Imogen Stone has led to the old Finnis mansion, and I checked with the college.
0: Oh, that's right. You were in college together with her, weren't you?
1: Roommates for 2 semesters. Oh, he's a heck of a swell guy. One of the smartest in school and most popular.
0: Yes, I remember reading something in the society column when he got married.
1: He always was very old Southern family. Planned on restoring the old family home down here for his drive.
0: What are his people like, darling?
1: Oh, funny. Now you mention it, well, I really don't know.
0: Hmm?
1: His parents are dead, but aside from that, I don't ever remember his mentioning his family at all.
0: Well, this is the end of the road.
1: So I see. Well, I guess I was still back in school.
0: Look ahead there in the car lot. What are those white stones there?
1: Looks like we've taken the road leading to the family burial ground.
0: Oh. Well, that's a lovely infant, darling.
1: Yes, isn't it? Well, at least it proves he must be somewhere near the house. No use, darling. We're hopelessly stuck.
0: You mean we have to wade through that stuff?
1: There's no other way. So wait, I'll turn off the car lights. You take the flashlight. I'll get the luggage.
0: Okay. Hey, wait a minute. I'm sunk in mud nearly up to my knees.
1: Well, hang on to me. Let's get out of this hole. The house must be up ahead beyond this graveyard.
0: I guess so.
1: Lamont.
0: Hmm? Lamont, there's something alive squirming around you.
1: Swamp rat.
0: Oh.
1: And that kick did it, swimming away.
0: Ooh.
1: All right, come on.
0: Tell him I'm sorry. Walking over these graves.
1: Hold the flashlight steady.
0: What's that?
1: I don't know. Raise the flashlight.
0: Come on, it's a huge man. He's waiting toward us.
1: There's blood on his patient body.
2: Go. Run away quick.
0: What's the matter with him?
2: Go. Sure, the swamp devil will get you.
0: Come on!
2: Are you all right?
0: Yes. Yes, I'm all right.
1: Look, darling, he's fallen. Face down in the swamp.
0: Oh, Lamont, it's so horrible. His body's all cut and bleeding.
1: Yes, darling.
0: Look, the water's alive with squirming, swimming little animals.
1: Red, swamp, red.
0: Oh!
1: I'm hurrying back to the car.
0: Can't run. Then drop down in the mud.
1: Grab onto me, darling.
0: Get off the mud. Get off the mud.
1: Wait. Oh, look, they're swimming away.
0: Those dog barking, that's scared them away, I guess.
1: Someone's coming. I can see a beam of a flashlight through the trees.
0: Thank goodness you can.
3: What are you doing on this property?
1: I'm Lamont Cranston. This is Miss Lane. We're trying to reach the Phillips mansion.
3: Have you seen a big man serving out here?
1: Yes, we have. Turn your flashlight down there.
3: Yes. He's dead.
0: Is that why you had the dogs? You were looking for him.
3: Poor Jesus. Swamp rat's gun.
1: Your servant?
3: Last of the Phillips old servants. Grandson of slaves. Something happened tonight. He ran away.
1: Something happened?
3: One is wise not to ask questions in this land of death and decay. I advise you both to leave now while you're still strong and well.
1: Well, I'm afraid that's impossible. Our car's stuck in the mud.
0: Are you staying at the Phillips mansion?
3: Yes, I'm Dr. Sharp. I've been the family's physician for many, many years. I know what I'm saying. Please leave here at once.
1: Do you have any means of getting us out, Dr. Sharp?
3: No, I guess you'll have to stay. We'll put you up overnight. Come with me.

0: Here we are. I'll show you upstairs to your room.
1: Oh, it's a tremendous old place, isn't it? It must have been beautiful in this day.
0: Nothing stays beautiful here, Miss Lane. The swamp land is messed. Here are your candles. Last night's storm put out the lighting system.
2: Well, I'd like to see my friend Phillips before we retire for the night.
0: I'm afraid that's impossible. I've given him drugs. He's a very sick man. He'll sleep until morning.
1: Well, what about his wife, then?
0: His wife? Haven't you heard?
2: I know. I haven't seen Phillips since we were both in school.
0: Young Phillips' bride died shortly after they arrived.
1: Died? What happened to her?
0: Nobody knows. Like every living thing here, she just wasted away. Sounds as though we're due for another electrical storm tonight.
2: If I can use the telephone, I'll call the village and get someone to pull my car out in the morning.
0: The phone's down the hall in that little side room. But first, I'll show you to your rooms. I'd like to retire.
2: Oh, very well. Come on, darling.
0: As soon as you've made your call, I advise you to stay in your rooms. Things happen here tonight that it's better you don't see.
2: Come, Dr. Sharp, you don't mean ghosts.
0: I'm a scientific man, Mr. Cranston, and not easily taken in. I've seen a figure roaming these halls at night. A woman in a bridal gown and veil. Not in white, but in black.
1: Are you saying that that's Phillips' dead wife?
0: That I don't know. She wears a heavy black veil over her face.
2: Somebody's tricking you, Doctor.
0: There's no one living in this mansion but Phillips and me. Now that Jeffries is gone.
2: Don't tell me you haven't tried to catch this girl.
0: Yes, I have. It's impossible, you see. I've come really quite close to her. But she always disappears. Here, these are your rooms. This is yours, Miss Lane.
1: Thank you, Dr. Sharp.
0: Mr. Cranston, this is next door.
2: Thank you, Doctor.
0: If you like to telephone now, I'll be down with you.
2: No, Dr. Sharp. I believe I'll wait until morning.
0: Didn't mean to frighten you. But don't leave these rooms. Perhaps by morning, Phillips will be well enough to see you.
3: I'm well enough now, Dr. Sharp.
0: Phillips!
3: Lamont, you've calmed.
0: Phillips!
3: Anyway, get me out of this house.
0: Come back with me, Phillips. You're sick. Come to your room.
3: No, let me go. Lamont, take me away before it's too late. Take me.
0: I've given him sedatives. He doesn't realize what he's saying.
3: Lamont, you must save me. You must.
2: Here, let me help you get into his room.
0: I'm in charge here, Mr. Cranston. Please don't forget that.
2: I'm sorry, Dr. Sharp, but this man is ill.
0: You shouldn't have come here. You both must leave at once. Remember my warning. If you value your sanity, don't leave these rooms tonight.

0: Margo. Come on, darling. You asleep?
1: Oh, no, darling. I have no time. Come on. But where have you been? I've been frantic. I went to your room to see the Margo, and you were gone.
0: I went downstairs to the telephone after Dr. Sharp and Phyllis left.
1: But you said you were till morning.
0: I wanted to throw Dr. Sharp off guard. Oh. Found something interesting, Margo. I found the telephone all right. Torn out from the wall.
1: But you said Phyllis called you.
0: That's why the phone went dead.
1: You know, there is something you bring up. I would... Yes. I thought I heard it before when you were downstairs, but...
0: It's in the hall. Come on,
1: close. Come on, please don't let me go.
0: Come on, Margo, quick.
1: But... It's dark in the hall. I can't see.
0: Oh! There, on the flash of lightning, the figure of a girl.
1: Yes, I saw it, too. She's dressed in black.
0: And that's passing the door.
1: She has a black veil over her face. It is the ghost bride. Dr. Sharp was right.
0: We'll soon find out, Margo. Come on. I want to follow her and see where she goes.
1: I can't see her anymore. The news is faded now.
0: There, in that lightning flash. She's at the end of the hall. Hurry, Margo, run.
1: Where is she? I can't see her.
0: She's disappeared.
1: There's no one here. Come on, what's happening to us? Is this place driving us out of our minds?
0: No, Margo, there was a bride wearing black. Look, I have two.
1: What is it?
0: Something she dropped on the floor. Look here.
1: Margo. It's a bride's bouquet.
0: Yes. A bride's bouquet, Margo. A decayed dead flower.

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0: forced to spend the night in a decaying old southern mansion belonging to a friend, Lamont Cranston and Margot Lane follow the mysterious figure of the ghost bride, who wears black, to have her disappear in a blinding flash of lightning.
1: Yes, Margot. The bouquet of decayed dead flowers. It does prove this. Our bride is no ghost.
2: What do you mean, Lamont?
1: I don't know yet, darling, but I know someone who does. And I'm going to make him tell the shadow now.

0: ghost.
1: No more a ghost. And the bride who roams this house clothed in black.
0: You've seen the bride?
1: Who is she, Doctor? Who is this woman dressed in black?
0: I don't know. I won't tell you. She's a ghost. Let her alone.
1: Here is proof she is no ghost, Doctor.
0: What's that? Something dropped onto the floor.
1: A bridal bouquet, Dr. Sharp.
0: It's hers. Young Phillips' dead wife.
1: You lie.
0: No, it's the truth. She brought it here with her after the wedding. Kept it until she died.
1: You attended her during her illness?
0: I did all I

0: good for. I sat with her until the last breath, when the sun's last rays fell across her bed. In the new room, she'd learned to love so well.
1: The sun's last rays. The new room she'd learned to love.
0: What do you think?
1: Thank you, Dr. Sharp. Now the shadow knows where to find

0: Chicago.
1: Oh, gorgeous. What did the shadow find out?
0: The location of the room where Philip's wife died, or was supposed to have died.
1: Did Dr. Sharp tell you?
0: Without meaning to. Come down the hall with me quickly. The last rays of the sun. That room's the room is in this wing facing the west. The new room she'd learned to love must be the one room I know is they've restored. I saw the new woodwork and windows as we came up over the hill tonight.
1: Well, then it's down at the end of this hall here where the garden glass disappeared.
0: Yes. Listen.
1: Listen, look, come on. There's a light coming from under that door. You see, there's a flickering like candlelight.
0: Come on, darling.
2: What's the nursery? It's just newly decorated and it's shining clean.
0: There's no one here.
3: Well, there are children's toys all over the floor. Just look at these blocks.
4: You put down my toy block.
1: Come on. The man in the door.
4: You come to steal my plaything. You come to take them away.
0: Let me have the blocks, Margo.
1: Careful, not that man in China.
4: My mother, Miss Betsy, say your bad people come to this house.
0: Miss Betsy, your mother?
1: The one who's got a knife in his hand?
4: Now I've come to kill you.
1: Please, let's get out of here.
4: I don't go. I'll kill you with my play knife.
3: Come on, he's raising the knife.
5: Put that knife up.
0: Put it down! Get out of here, Margo!
1: Come on!
0: Come on!
1: Oh,
0: God.
1: Tell him what happened. He's fallen.
0: Must have slipped somehow. Drove the knife into his own body. So big and awkward.
1: He had the mind of a little child.
0: Said his mother, Miss Betsy, told him we were here.
1: Come on. Do you think this man with a knife could have killed the servant, David?
0: I don't know, darling. I just remembered something. Something out of the past.
1: There's a door leading from this nursery into another room.
0: The new room. Most westerly of all.
1: Yes, the music is coming from in there.
0: Try the door.
1: Oh, golly, that's the one with the candle out.
3: Come on,
1: it's a cop. Coffin with a body.
0: He's
1: sitting up.
3: What do you want in here?
0: Hand me the candle,
1: Margot.
0: I have a match.
1: Well, hey,
3: I'm sleepy.
1: Here you are. It's the bride dressed in black. She's raising a veil. Oh, the more dressed the face, an old woman. She couldn't be Philip's bride.
0: No. Wait, I'm going to try something. Miss Betsy. Miss Betsy, is that your name?
3: Yes. Miss Betsy, they always call me, even after I married.
0: Why do you wear black and sleep in a coffin, Miss Betsy?
3: In mourning for my husband. He killed himself. And our poor child was born.
1: Was that horrible creature his son?
0: Are you Miss Betsy, Philip's older sister? You wrote to him at school. I remember a letter now. I heard your name.
3: Oh, wait. What do you sleep in my coffin here? They're all cursed. We shall die.
0: Miss Betsy, have you ever seen this bouquet?
3: It's mine. It's mine. She gave it to me before she died.
0: Who did?
3: She gave it to me. The pretty one who was married. She was going to have a baby. But she never did. She died.
1: A baby?
3: He never had the baby. He died first. Now, we're all going to die.
0: Who are you afraid of? Tell me, Miss Betsy. I can save your life.
3: Yes. Yes, I'll tell you.
0: But who? Miss Betsy, tell.
3: He is a mad, fiendish devil. Much madder than I. I'll tell you his name.
0: Bolt of lightning struck the coffin. Take it easy. Take your hands from your eyes. Oh, it's better now. No, Margo, keep away from that coffin. Come on. Oh, my God. I didn't want you. Look. Look on the floor beside the coffin. That's the harmonica. Yes, I'd be with this, Margo. Let me see. Darling, look. Look at this.
1: For goodness sake, there's a wire attached to the coffin. It's leading out of that window over there.
0: Yes. Leads up the side of the house. That bolt of lightning was no accident.
1: You mean this woman was murdered?
0: By a wire from the lightning rod grounded on this metal coffin here. There's a killer in this house, Margaret, trying to wipe out this whole tragic family.
1: And you think that your friend Philip might be next?
0: Yes. Come quickly, Margaret. He's the only member of this family who's still alive.
1: Margo. Well,
0: Phillips
1: is still safe. He sleeps on the bed.
0: Phillips! Phillips, wake up! It's Cranston. Phillips!
1: I don't think he's sleeping, Lamont. He's been drugged.
0: Phillips, can you hear me?
1: Oh, Lamont, let him stay here. Don't just stand there wasting time. He'll sleep for hours, but come on. Dr. Sharp is the name.
0: Look, the window's open.
1: Yes, he's gotten away.
5: Come on. Come and get me. Come on, see if you can.
1: Where's that voice coming from?
0: Look, down there, Margot.
1: Yes, there's a man running towards the swamp. It's Dr. Sharp, Lamont, and he's escaped.
0: Come on, we've got to stop him.
1: Oh, we'll never find him in that horrible swamp.
0: I know a way.
1: What are you doing? Taking Dr. Sharp's coat.
0: We'll let the dogs lead us to him. They'll follow his scent.
6: Margo, are you all right?

0: more to kill. Then all will be gone.
1: No one will know.
0: Cranston and the girl knew too much. But I finished them. This is his room. Now to finish my work. White madness from this house.
2: You too are mad. As mad as they.
0: Who's there?
2: The voice of the shadow tells the story of your guilt.
0: No voice can stop me.
2: You killed the young bride when you knew there was to be a child.
0: She would have gone mad, like all the rest. Yes, I killed her. And gave us two when he found out what I'd done. Now there's one left. And I kill him tonight.
2: Your killings are over.
0: Oh, no, you can't stop me. I'm too clever for that. I'll run away now, and I'll be back.
2: Keep away from that window.
0: Let go of me.
2: You can't escape the shadow.
0: No.
2: Shadow can use brute force against madness, as well as great skill.
3: Yes, Lamont, I am, but I was pretty scared until you pulled me free of that quicksand. And why did you let me think you were caught, too?
1: Well, I wanted our killer to think so. To surprise him is the shadow just now.
3: Well, you got it. Where is he?
1: Just a moment. Is he all right now, Dr. Sharp?
3: Dr. Sharp?
4: Yes, Mr. Cranston, I gave him hypodermic to make him sleep until the police get here.
3: But, Lamont, that's your friend Philip Langley.
1: Right, Margot. He was our insane killer.
3: But I thought Dr. Sharp was... I mean...
4: I don't blame you, Miss Lane. I'm afraid I did behave pretty strangely tonight. It was partly my fault that all this happened.
3: Well, I don't understand.
4: Well, you see, I'd been the Phillips family doctor for a great many years. I knew all about Miss Betsy and her strange, demented son. I realized that Phillips was upset about the strain of insanity in the family, but I had no idea how dangerous his condition was until a few months ago, when he called me late one afternoon to say that he just killed his wife. She wasn't quite dead when I reached her, but I couldn't save her.
3: Oh.
4: Phillips made me swear that I would never reveal the murder. I don't know why I promised. Perhaps it was because the family had always been so close to my heart. But I did. I helped him bury his wife in the family graveyard. I was afraid to return to my regular practice after that, so I just lived on here and tried to protect them all from the rest of the world. I kept Phillips drugged as much as possible. When you and Mr. Cranston came, my only thought was to get you away as quickly as possible before you learned the truth.
3: Yes, but Lamont, it was Phillips who called and asked you to come here.
1: That was part of a very clever plan, Margot. Phillips was becoming more and more afraid of Dr. Sharp, afraid that he would someday tell the truth. So he decided to kill the rest of his family and plant the evidence to make it look as though Dr. Sharp was the murderer. That's why he called me, so that I would come here and be a witness to condemn Dr. Sharp.
3: And you mean that whole telephone call was fake?
1: Right. That gave me my first clue, incidentally. When I tried to call into the village last night, I found the telephone pulled out from the wall. With the others of the family living just in the upper rooms, no one could have done it but Phillips or you, Dr. Sharp. You'd offer just before that to let me use the phone.
4: Yes, Mr. Cranston. I'm afraid Phillips was far madder than any of the people that he tried to save from madness.
1: He was the maddest of all his pitiful, tragic, lost family.

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0: I am the Whistler, and I know many things, for I walk by night. I know many strange tales hidden in the hearts of men and women who have stepped into the shadows. Yes, I know the nameless terrors of which they dare not speak. Yes, friends, it's time for the Signal Oil program, The Whistler. But first, we want to thank you, Whistler fans, for your loyalty that has now put The Whistler into top place among all programs broadcast to the Pacific Coast. Yes, according to the latest Pacific Coast Hooper ratings, The Whistler has more listeners than any other program, barring none. Well, friends, you can't imagine how much this good news thrills us. With this tribute from you, the Signal Oil Company and those of us who help produce The Whistler can't help being inspired to bring you ever better stories that will keep The Whistler your favorite program. And now The Whistler's strange story, The Bridge on Black Mountain. Delbert's mind wasn't on his work. But then it really didn't have to be. As assistant to the curator of the Prescott Museum, he knew his field. He'd conducted this lecture so many times during the past 15 years that it was automatic, like the chimes on an intricate Swiss clock. At 3 o'clock, a lever clicked over somewhere in his mind. There were a few preliminary buzzes and the chimes began. They weren't really chimes, of course. They were Delbert's comments to the visitors assembled in the museum's tiny lecture room.
1: And so much for the musket and the pilgrim room. And now, here we have samples from the Indian exhibit, another gracious endowment of the National Historical Institute. Contained here is the finest collection of arrowheads in the entire state.
0: The Egyptian exhibit came next, then the Aztec and Maya relics, followed immediately by the Incas, Araucanians, and Patagonians. But Delbert's mind was elsewhere. As he talked and looked at his audience, he was in a kind of daydream. There was beautiful music. There was a dance floor surrounded by tables with waiters in starched white jackets. And across from him, she was sitting, almost ethereal in a filmy organdy dress.
2: This is so thrilling, Delbert. I never dreamed anything could be so wonderful.
3: It's shabby, Miss Frances, compared to you.
2: Please, Delbert, not Miss Frances anymore. Louise. Oh, I'm so proud of you, Delbert.
3: Oh, it was nothing, nothing at all.
2: You're curator now. Curator of the Prescott Museum.
3: And more than that, Louise, I'm free now. Free to say something that's been on my mind ever since the day I first laid eyes on you.
2: Oh, Delbert.
3: I love you, Louise, above anything else in life. I've hoped, I've dreamed that someday, somehow...
2: You don't have to say it, Delbert.
3: Will you?
2: Yes, Delbert. Yes.

0: And the daydream is as automatic as the lecture, Delbert. The dream that someday you'll be curator. That someday Miss Frances will look upon you as somebody. It's been that way ever since the day she came to work as secretary to the curator, Dr. Prescott. And as you drone on...
1: samples of arrowheads from Dr. Prescott's own collection, the finest in the state. Notice, please, the method of chipping, the pattern...
2: Mr. Reed.
1: Oh, excuse me a moment. Louise, was there
2: something? Louise?
1: Oh, I mean Miss Frances, I'm sorry.
2: Oh, Mr. Reed, I didn't know you cared.
1: Oh, it's nothing at all.
2: Sure now?
1: Why, yes, of course.
2: Too bad. Some girls have all the luck. I'm sorry I interrupted your lecture, Mr. Reed, but there's something you ought to know.
1: Yes?
2: There's a gentleman here to see Dr. Prescott.
1: Oh? Well, did you tell him Dr. Prescott's on his vacation?
2: I did, but that didn't satisfy him. He still wants to see Dr. Prescott.
1: But he's 100 miles from here, Miss Frances, up at his fishing lodge at Black Mountains. It's impossible.
2: Oh, that's just what I said, but he still insists.
1: Who is he?
2: Gorman. Mr. Carl Gorman of the National Historical Institute.
1: Oh, good heavens.
2: I thought I'd better ask Frank Spiegel to drive up to Dr. Prescott's cabin and bring him back.
1: That's a good idea. The doctor doesn't have a telephone.
2: And Mr. Gorman is pretty impatient. He wants me to haul out the papers.
1: Papers?
2: Mm. He says he's going over them with Dr. Prescott.
1: What papers, Miss Frances?
2: Oh, attendance records, receipts and expenditures, the figures on the loan exhibits, and shipping repair charges.
1: What concern is that of his?
2: Well, I guess he figures the Institute is footing the bills. They have a right to...
1: Yes, of course. I'd better talk to Mr. Gorman by all means.
2: You can't. He's gone. Be back tomorrow.
1: I see. Miss Frances, forget about asking Spiegel to run up to Dr. Prescott's cabin. This is so important, I'm going up there myself.
0: It's 3 hours to the cabin from town, Delbert. The last 10 miles on a winding one-way road up Black Mountain. And every foot of the way, you can hear the world falling down around your ears. Your hope for the curatorship of the museum. Your love for Miss Frances. Everything. You tell yourself that somehow Dr. Prescott will understand. Keep thinking of the little kindnesses you've done for him over the years. The time you loaned him your car. The trees you chopped down for him on the narrow road up to the cabin. The rickety bridge just before you get there. The one you helped him repair just last summer. Perhaps you'll remember these things, Delbert. Perhaps now that you're faced with destruction, with the loss of the career you've been 15 years building, Dr. Prescott will remember and understand. You watch the doctor carefully as the two of you sit face to face across the table in the rustic room over a cup of coffee.
3: So Gorman's after us at last. Well, it's a horrible thought, but I guess I'll have to drive down and see him.
1: It would seem so, sir.
3: Oh, blasted nuisance. The Institute on our trail, wanting us to account for every penny of their blood money. Delbert, museums should be run by taxes, same as battleships and sewers.
1: You're absolutely right, Dr. Prescott.
3: Link up, Delbert. We'll go and see the man.
1: Oh, Dr. Prescott, there's something you really should know before you see Mr. Gorman.
3: I think I know what you mean, Delbert.
1: No, I'm afraid you don't, sir. It's about certain expenditures during the past year, the loan exhibits. As you know, I've handled them.
3: Yes, Delbert.
1: I think I've done a pretty good job, sir, but, well, in going over the papers the other day, I noticed a shipping bill, the Kansas City exhibit. It's a bit high.
3: I see.
1: You run across it with Mr. Gorman, I know. It's perhaps, $50 more than it should have been.
3: I'm glad you told me, Delbert, because you see, it saves me telling you. It's an ugly job firing a man who's been a good employee for 15 years.
1: I don't understand.
3: Of course you do. You padded the Kansas City bill by $147.16. The Chicago freight charges were $72.08 more than they should have been. There are a dozen others.
1: Dr. Prescott,
3: you needn't explain, Delbert. I have a complete file on the whole matter. My safe, the museum. You must know, I plan to let you go as soon as I return from my vacation. I'm sorry, Delbert. Excuse me a moment now. I'll get my coat.
0: It's just as you feared, Delbert. It's gone now, all of it. Your job, your career, and most of all, Miss Frances. Dr. Prescott just doesn't understand. You stand there, bewildered, waiting for him to come back into the room. Then you see Dr. Prescott's keys lying on the table, not 10 feet from you. The keys that will open the safe in his office. Almost without thinking, you grab them, shove them into your pocket just in time.
4: Can't seem to find my jacket.
1: Oh, why, I don't see it around.
3: Oh, never mind. Here it is on the chair.
1: I hope you understand, Albert. If I didn't think so much of you, I'd have brought it up before this. But it's too late now. You see, I kept hoping that each one would be the last. So did I. I decided it wasn't too important, to me at least. I won't be curator much longer, Delbert. I'm getting old. Of course, I'll continue as chairman of the board, but going to pass on active leadership to a younger man.
5: I didn't know, Dr. Prescott.
1: Nobody knows Delbert. Now, I'd better get things straightened up around here before we go.
5: Dr. Prescott.
1: Yes?
5: Perhaps I'd better run on ahead. My car's a little slower than yours.
1: Of course, Delbert. Well, goodbye, sir.
5: Goodbye.
1: No hard feelings, eh, Delbert?
5: No, sir. No hard feelings.
0: There's a numbness inside you as you close the cabin door, walk through the damp darkness to your car, and drive away through the tall, dark pines near the cottage. You wish Dr. Prescott weren't such a fine man, because you know that you'll never stand by and let him expose you without fighting back somehow. And as the wheels of your car rumble out across the flimsy bridge, spanning the ravine below the cabin, it comes to you. On each side of the bridge, there's a kingpin joining the two main supports. On the far side of the bridge, you bring your car to a stop. Look under the seat until you find a heavy wrench. It takes only a few seconds to climb down and out along the supporting timbers you yourself helped put in. And as you start working at the kingpin joining the two main supports, Dr. Prescott's words come to you over and over again with each turn of the wrench.
3: No hard feelings, eh, Delbert? No hard feelings, eh, Delbert? No hard feelings, eh, Delbert?
5: There. No, Dr. Prescott. No hard feelings at all.

0: So you've done it now, Delbert. For the first time in your life, you've fought back. You arrive home at midnight, confident that Dr. Prescott will not show up in the morning to expose you. Confident that the bridge with the kingpin carefully removed from the main support will be your ally. And as you drop off to sleep, you can see it all. The sickening sag as the weight of Dr. Prescott's car moves out onto the span. The crunch of timber. The terrible, deadly drop to the rocks below. And for you, safety. And perhaps, yes, perhaps even the curatorship, Delbert. But then that part can wait. At least until the following evening when you keep a dinner appointment with Dr. Gorman. Apologizing, of course, for Dr. Prescott's absence.
1: No, I simply don't understand it, Mr. Gorman. Something must have delayed Dr. Prescott. I was certain he'd be here. It's embarrassing.
2: Yeah, it's very annoying. And I don't mind telling you, Reed, I'm sick of delays. The fact is, the National Institute is just about through paying the bills for that museum of yours.
1: I thought perhaps that was the reason for your visit, sir.
2: Yeah, too much waste. A few cents here, a few dollars there.
1: You've gone over our papers?
2: I went over the general ledger with a microscope. Found at least $1,000 in unsupported expenses.
1: Oh, I see. Well, but surely you don't think Dr. Prescott...
2: A captain is responsible for his ship, Reed. And Prescott was a good man once. Probably still the best man for chairmanship of the board. But as far as the actual administration, he's getting careless, forgetful.
1: Oh, it's such a shame.
2: Business is business. Institutions like ours have to be run on a business basis or they go under. Waiter?
3: Yes, sir?
2: Check, please.
1: Very good, sir. You're leaving, sir?
2: Oh, can't hang around all week. You will make some sort of an explanation to Prescott, or better yet, I'll dictate a note to him.
1: You mean you're going to tell him he's relieved?
2: No, I can't go that far. Under the Articles of Incorporation, he still has final say-so, but I can politely suggest that he appoint a younger man in his place and use the threat of withholding Institute funds to make it stick.
1: But that won't be at all necessary, sir.
2: Huh? No?
1: No, that is... Well, I don't know if it's my place to tell you this.
2: Well, out with it.
1: Dr. Prescott told me last night, sir, he intends to retire.
2: Retire? Well, good Lord, man, why didn't you say so sooner?
1: Well, I suppose it was modesty in a way, Mr. Gorman. You see, he asked me to succeed him as curator.
0: Yes. So you decided to take all. And now there's just one last detail to look after. Upstairs in Dr. Prescott's office, you feel in your coat pocket. The keys to his private safe are still there. And inside the safe, you find a dozen neatly typed sheets. The full record of the unsupported expense items Mr. Gorman had mentioned. The papers poor Dr. Prescott had prepared as a basis for your dismissal. At least he's been decent about one thing, Delbert. Your name was not mentioned, but the facts were all there. You scratch a match, start toward the fireplace, crumple a newspaper, throw it in, and then...
4: Hello, Delbert. Sorry to butt in, old boy. But...
1: Looking for someone, Spiegel?
4: Don't look so glum, Del. I just came up to congratulate you.
1: It was supposed to be confidential.
4: I've gotten near to every keyhole. Said you were surprised.
1: Well, it did sweep me off my feet.
4: That makes two of us.
1: What?
4: Yeah, knocked me over, too. You see, Prescott told me only yesterday that I was set up for the job of curator.
1: You must be mistaken, Frank.
4: I once wrote a thesis on the human memory, Delbert.
1: But you're too young, Frank.
4: That's why he picked me. Said we needed some young blood around here.
1: Frank, surely... Frank, you've made this all up, haven't you? Out of the whole cloth. You've had the cloth...
4: Never mind that now. All I know is that Prescott told me a different story, and I'm curious about the reason. That's why I'm going home and get my car and drive up to his cabin right now.
1: But he isn't there. He's on his way down.
4: Maybe. Maybe not. But that man's never been late for an appointment before in his life, Delbert. And I'm going to find out why he's a full day late this time. So long, Delbert. See you when I get back.
0: It's quite a shock, Delbert, to be confronted with the end of the world twice in 24 hours. It's clear now, isn't it? It'll be your word against Frank Spiegel's. And you're not a gambler, Delbert. You glance down at the sheaf of paper still in your hand, pause a moment, and then move quickly to the typewriter.
1: See now. Memo to Delbert Reed. Believe attached papers self-explanatory. As new curator, it will be your job.
0: An inter-office memo, Delbert. One that won't require Dr. Prescott's signature to appear quite valid. You finish, fold it, and attach it to the other papers. The record of your trivial thefts on which Prescott so decently neglected to put your name. 10 minutes later, you walk in the back entrance of Frank Spiegel's apartment a block away. And as you mount the rear stairs to the fourth floor, you're running it over and over in your mind. Four floors above the street, Delbert. That's over 40 feet from Spiegel's window to the pavement. It should be enough.
4: Wow, Delbert. I thought you'd show up. Decided to go along with me, huh?
1: Well, no, Frank. I merely want you to see something before you leave.
4: Huh? What's that?
1: A few papers. Here in my briefcase. There's a note here. I think it explains. Here we are.
4: Let me see. Oh, yes. Memo from Prescott, huh? To Delbert Reed. Believe attached paper self-explanatory.
0: As he turns toward the light to read the memo, you take Dr. Prescott's heavy onyx paperweight out of your side pocket. Slowly raise your arm.
4: Hey, what the deuce? We must both see that Spiegel note.

0: Mr. Reed?
1: Yes?
0: Joe Hannigan, police department.
1: Police?
0: Yeah. Mind if I come in?
1: Why, no, not at all.
0: Sure clabbery weather tonight, Mr. Reed. Bad for accidents.
1: You mean there's been an accident?
0: A second, I got some notes here. Now let's see. Spiegel. Frank Spiegel.
1: Frank, what happened? You don't mean...
0: I don't generally work this late for nothing, Mr. Reed.
1: He's been hurt?
0: He's dead.
1: Good heavens, how did he...
0: He took a nosedive from the window of his apartment.
1: What, Frank? Why, I can't believe it.
0: And let's see now. At 9:25, you were alone in Dr. Prescott's office. 9:45, Spiegel goes into the building.
1: That's right. He came to see me, Mr. Hannigan.
0: That's what the nosy old biddy across the street figured. And then right after that, Spiegel leaves the building and walks toward his house. Now.
1: Yes?
0: What did you two talk about, Mr. Reed?
1: Frank and I? Well, I don't think it... Oh, we just talk.
0: All right, all right. If it's personal, suppose I tell you. It was about his sticky fingers, wasn't it?
1: Well, I don't think it's up to me.
0: But it is. Go on.
1: Well, Mr. Hannigan, I just couldn't understand how any man could be so mean and small and petty as Frank. I was shocked.
0: That's what I thought. I found the papers in his apartment. He'd lifted 20 bucks here, 40 bucks there. Is that it?
1: None of us ever suspected that is until the audits were made.
0: Mm-hmm. How do you suppose Spiegel got hold of those papers?
1: Oh, I gave them to him, Mr. Hannigan. You may as well know it now. I decided the fair thing was to give him all the facts and let him have a chance to defend himself.
0: Mm-hmm. Very decent of you. How did you get them?
1: They were in Dr. Prescott's briefcase.
0: I see. According to Miss Francis, his briefcase is kept in the safe.
1: You've talked to Miss Francis?

0: Mr. Hannigan, you realize, too, that if you want corroboration on any of these things, that Dr. Prescott will be available.
1: I hope so. I understand from Miss Francis that he's taking his time about coming back to town.
0: Oh, but he'll be here, Mr. Hannigan. I'm sure of it. You can always count on Dr. Prescott.
2: Yes, it's gone beautifully up to now. But there's still one thing that can destroy you, Delbert. Still one terrible question. And the answer lies at the bridge on Black Mountain. Yes, Delbert, you must make sure. If by a bare chance the bridge held, if Dr. Prescott somehow survived the plunge. But you try not to think of that now as you guide your car again up the narrow dirt road to the doctor's cabin. You're close now, Delbert. The bridge is just around the next turn.
3: Hey! Hey, you! Stop! Stop! Hey, for gosh sakes, mister. You nearly killed yourself.
0: What do you mean?
3: The bridge is out. Smashed to smithereens. There's a car down there at the bottom of the ravine.
0: What?
3: Yes. Terrible, ain't it? The minute the weight of the car hit that bridge, why, down she went. Guess you may as well turn right around, mister. There's no getting up to the top of that mountain tonight. Was it something important?
0: Important? Well, it... Yes, I suppose I thought it was, but... Well, then if the bridge is out, I guess... I guess that settles it, doesn't it?

0: Yes, Delbert, the bridge is out. You can see it for yourself as you peer through the rain at the small gathering of lanterns on one edge of the ravine. As you note in the dim flickering the tangled mass of broken planks and beams. And as you move up to the little group at the brink to look down at the smashed car and the storm-swelled torrent far below, you know for certain that the bridge on Black Mountain has done its job. That Dr. Prescott, poor man, is happily out of the way. That the new position as curator of the museum, Miss Francis and a new life, are yours. You turn to leave the group.
1: Excuse me, please.
2: Well, Mr. Reed.
1: Oh, Hannigan.
2: Didn't expect to see you up here this time of night. Sure is a mess, isn't it?
1: Yes. Yes, it's a shame. I didn't see you in the crowd.
2: I came up to see Prescott.
1: Oh, yes, of course.
2: Lucky I wasn't coming the other way. Drop off so sharp on that side, I wouldn't have had a chance.
1: How's that?
2: I said I wouldn't have had a chance to jump if I'd been coming the other way. That's my car down there, you know.
1: Your car?
2: Sure. That's Dr. Prescott here. He climbed down on the cross to get over to this side.
1: Dr. Prescott?
3: That's right, Delbert.
1: Dr. Prescott,
2: You better have more to say than that, Delbert. The doctor and I have had a long talk. I know now that Frank Spiegel didn't steal that money. And he didn't commit suicide either.
3: You made a terrible mistake, Delbert.
1: Terrible. I don't understand.
4: Last night you said you were going to drive down to see Gorman right away.
3: I know. But I couldn't. You see, I couldn't start my car. You should have thought of that, Delbert, when you stole all of my keys.

0: Featured in tonight's story was Joseph Kern. The Whistler was produced by George W. Allen with story by Robert Eisenbach and Jackson Gillis. Music by Wilbur Hatch. And was transmitted to our troops overseas by the Armed Forces Radio Service. This is Marvin Miller speaking. 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
3: But first, we're going to have a little fun tonight, folks, with a Rinso family quiz. First, we're going to take the father of our family, Mr. George McDonald. Now, Mr. McDonald, do you ever do the dishes for your wife?
4: I should say not.
3: You mean you don't care if her hands get all rough and red from dishwashing?
4: Sure, I care, but her hands don't get that way because she uses Rinso.
3: Oh, she does. Then perhaps you can tell me how much it costs per day to use Rinso for dishes.
4: I'd say less than a cent a day.
3: And you're absolutely right. And every man values the appearance of his wife's hands at more than that. That's another reason why the new 1940 Top Speed Rinso should always be used for dishes as well as the week's wash. We'll hear from your wife and little daughter later on, Mr. McDonald. But now, let's see what's going on in Big Town.

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2: The Avenger.
3: The road to crime ends in a trap that justice sets. Crime.

0: The Avenger, sworn enemy of evil, is actually Jim Brandon, a famous biochemist. Through his numerous scientific experiments, Brandon has perfected several inventions to aid him in his crusade against crime as the Avenger. Most remarkable of these inventions is the highly secret diffusion capsule, which cloaks him in the black light of invisibility. Brandon's assistant, the beautiful Fern Collier, is the only one who shares his secrets and knows that he is the man the underworld fears as the Avenger. And now, the Avenger and Death in Midair. The circus is in town, a small one-ring circus of menagerie. Jim and Fern are on the midway.
1: You missed, Fern. Go ahead, try again.
2: Oh, no, my arm.
1: No, go on.
2: Jim, no. I swear those wooden milk bottles move around back there. I can't hear.
1: Well, how about trying something with a larger target, huh?
2: Sir, are you implying that the fault lies with my aim?
1: Oh, of course not. I merely think you'd have less trouble hitting the side of a bomb than a milk bottle.
2: I'm insulted. Say, isn't it time for the show in the big tent?
1: Oh, yes, we'd better get going.
2: Oh, Jim, these little wandering circuses are more fun than the big ones.
1: Uh-huh.
2: Oh, look, cotton candy. Let's get some.
1: Oh, okay. Two spools, please. There you are.
2: Oh, thanks. Isn't it pretty?
1: Mm-hmm.
2: Just like a big handful of flowers.
3: Hooray, hooray, the big show starts in just 5 minutes. Hitch your tickets right over here for the biggest little circus in the country. Hooray, hooray, hooray, folks.
2: Well, seems like we got here just in time, Jim.
1: Oh, there's no hurry, Fern. Unless I miss my guess, that Barker doubles in brass as ringmaster. Look at his costume.
2: Oh, very fetching. Oh, Jim, do you know what we forgot to get?
1: No, what?
2: A balloon.
1: Well, that's easily fixed. There's the balloon man's cart on the other side of the big top.
2: You mean that funny-looking go-kart?
1: Mm-hmm, yeah. Science has recently come to the aid of the balloon vendor. That novel rocket device is filled with gas. All the balloon man has to do is attach the balloon on top of it, turn the valve, and presto. Your balloon is blown up to whatever size you want.
2: Oh, I'll take a big red one. There's the man now. Hurry, he's moving away.
1: Oh, wait a minute. We want some balloons.
4: Are you calling me, mister?
1: Yes, 2 balloons, please.
4: Sorry. Can't sell any balloons from after the show.
1: Oh, why not?
4: They aren't allowed in the big tent during the show. They get loose, get the way of the performers.
1: Oh, well, will you be stationed here after the show?
4: Yeah, sure thing. Excuse me, I gotta wheel this cart around to the exit and help get the animals out for the show.
1: Oh, you double as a trainer, huh?
4: Yeah, sometimes. See you after the show. You better go in now if you want to get a good seat.
1: We'll get the balloons later, friend.
3: Hi. Last call for tickets. A big show is beginning. Get your tickets here.
2: Oh, come on, Jim. I don't want to miss the main event.
5: Attention, please. Attention, ladies and gentlemen. We are now about to present the main attraction of our world-famous show. I give you the great Franciati, sensational artist of the tightrope. This illustrious star of the ozone will perform his thrilling, breathtaking giant stride on the tightrope and follow it with a complete revolution on the trapeze. Ladies and gentlemen, introducing the great Franciati.
2: That tightrope and trapeze must be at least 60 feet from the ground.
1: And there's no safety net either.
2: Oh, I'm afraid to look.
1: Oh, Franciati knows his business, Fern. Nothing will happen to him.
5: Ladies and gentlemen, quiet, if you please. Franciati is ready to begin his perilous journey across the tightrope. Here he goes. One step. Two. Three. He's balancing himself now for the thrilling, dangerous giant stride. He's set. Here he goes. He made it! And now, watch closely, ladies and gentlemen. Watch friend Chatty perform the most dangerous and daring stunt ever attempted in midair. He will make a complete revolution on the trapeze and land back on the tightrope. He's ready. Here he goes. He's on the trapeze. He's swinging back and forth. He lets go. He somersaults. He missed the wire. Look out!

0: Oh, thanks for phoning me, Fern. It was an accident, though, wasn't it?
1: Well, it certainly looked that way to me, but I don't know what Jim thinks.
0: Now, where is Jim?
1: He's in that tent talking to Baldwin.
0: Who's Baldwin?
1: The manager and ringmaster. They're waiting for you, Inspector.
0: They're coming along, Fern?
1: No, I'll wait here.
0: Okay, this shouldn't take long. Jim!
2: Oh, come inside, Inspector.
0: Hey, what's on the fire here?
3: Inspector, this is Mr. Baldwin.
0: Yes, I know. How do you do?
3: I've just requested Mr. Baldwin to hold the circus over for a few days, Inspector.
4: And I've refused to do it, Inspector. We're scheduled to open in Ricardo tomorrow, and I don't see why we should have to cancel engagements because of an accident.
0: Well, he's right, Jim, unless you've got some mighty good reasons we can't hold this circus up here. Don't you realize they can be sued for breach of contract if they don't fill their engagements?
3: If Franchotti's death was a natural accident, yes. But if there's a reasonable doubt of that, the law is well within its rights.
4: Say, what are you getting at, Brandon? Franchotti's death was accidental.
3: Oh, how can you prove it?
4: Well, I was standing right underneath him. I ought to know what happened. He just missed the rope and fell, that's all.
3: I'll admit that's the way it looked.
0: Well, Jim, why all this fuss then?
4: Oh, he's just trying to put the squeeze on us to get some publicity for the police department.
3: Just a minute, Baldwin. Correct me if I'm wrong, but I seem to remember that this is the third accident that's occurred in this circus so far this season. Two other aerialists met their deaths before Franchotti.
0: Is that right, Baldwin?
4: Yes, that's right, Inspector. But, well, we've just had some bad breaks this season, that's all. That's the way it goes in this business. Sometimes we get through a whole season without a single mishap. And, well, other times we don't. You know the old superstition about accidents happening in threes. Well, Franchotti was the third. I tell you, he just missed the rope. That's the risk these aerialists take.
0: Well, those previous accidents put a different light on things, Baldwin.
4: Different light? Why? We got clearances in the towns where they happen.
0: And you'll get a clearance here when we're satisfied about Franchotti.
3: You see, Baldwin, in this town, we're inclined to believe that one death may be an accident. Two deaths may be coincidence, but three deaths just may be murder.
4: Murder?
0: You better tell your men the circus is staying here a while, Baldwin. I saw they were beginning to pull up stakes when I came in here.
4: Well, all I can say is if you fellas hold this show up here for more than 48 hours, the Eldorf Circus will be ruined.
0: We'll work as fast as we can. You can depend on that.
4: Well, you'd better. Because if you can't back up your statements, Mr. Eldorf is the kind of man who will make you pay through the nose.

0: Yes, Brandon, that's the rope. This is the trapeze Franchotti worked on during his last performance.
1: Thanks, Baldwin. This rope looks perfectly okay, Inspector. Let's see if there are any weak spots in the trapeze. Yeah, take hold of that end.
2: Right.
1: Got it? Pull.
2: There's nothing wrong with that, Jim.
1: No.
0: I told you, Franchotti just lost his balance and fell. After all, he wasn't such a young man anymore.
1: After those first two accidents, why didn't your aerial office use a net, Baldwin?
0: They refused to. Using a net lowers an artist's prestige and cuts down his chances of hitting the big time.
2: Hey, Jim. This rope's been waxed.
1: Oh, that doesn't necessarily mean anything, Inspector. Some aerialists wax the ropes to lessen the friction in the stride.
2: Yeah? Hey, Jim, how come you know so much about this circus stuff?
1: Well, believe it or not, Inspector, I traveled with a circus in Europe one summer. Worked my way straight across three countries that way.
2: Doing what?
1: Oh, practically everything. I was beginning to show promise as a trick bicycle rider when I had to leave and go back to school.
2: Well, how does this case shape up to your professional eye?
1: I'm not convinced. Now, don't ask me why. But somehow this whole affair just doesn't look right. Let's take a little more time on it, Inspector.

0: And that's the situation we're in, Mr. Eldorf. I wired you to come because I know this delay will put your circus in a bad way financially.
1: Yeah, it certainly does, Bolden. If Carver won't grant us another loan, well, the Eldorf circus is washed up.
0: That's what I was afraid of. Where is Carver?
1: Oh, he's outside having a look around. But he has it sized up as a poor risk. I can tell by his attitude.
0: Mr. Eldorf, maybe I'm speaking out of turn, but I don't trust Carver.
1: No? Why not, Bolin?
0: Well, if we have to close up, Carver can claim most of the circus as a payment on the loans he's already advanced you, can't he?
1: That's right.
0: Then he stands to gain more by not lending us any more money, doesn't he?
1: Yeah, he does. But I've done business with Carver for years. Surely he wouldn't...
0: Oh, careful. Here he comes.
1: Well, Carver, what do you think? It'd be a shame to close the circus down for want of another small loan, wouldn't it?
2: Well, maybe it would, Mr. Eldorf, but I can't lend you any more money on this outfit.
1: Oh, why not?
2: Because that menagerie is the only thing that's worth the amount I've already advanced you.
1: Now, wait a minute, Carver.
2: Oh, let's not mince words, Eldorf. This one-horse circus is through. The sooner you face it, the better it'll be for all concerned. You might have pulled through this season if it hadn't been for those accidents. The way things stand now...
1: You don't suppose that anyone would be deliberately forcing me into this position to get control of the circus, do you, Carver?
2: I don't know exactly what you're getting at, Eldorf. Frankly, I don't care. As far as that loan is concerned, the answer's no. Those other notes are due at the end of the month, and if you don't pay up, I'll foreclose. Good day.
1: Well, how do you like that?
0: Well, it's like I said, Mr. Eldorf. Carver's out to get this circus.
1: Well, I won't let him. I'll fight till the last ditch.
0: Well, what can you do? We have to have money to pay the artists and help every Saturday or they'll quit.
1: Well, there must be some way.
0: Oh, we could sell the menagerie to that jungle circus outfit that keeps offering to buy it.
1: No, Baldwin, the menagerie is what brings in the customers. Without that, we'd be nothing more than a fourth-rate tent show.
0: Well, what's the answer then?
1: Well, we've still got to the end of the month. We'll hang on. Only you've got to see to it that no more accidents happen. One more, and Carver's got us right where he wants us.

0: And now, back to the Avenger and Death in Midair.
1: Jim, what sort of clues do you expect to find here in the menagerie? Don't tell me you even suspect these animals.
2: No, Fern. I'm merely trying to track down something that could have furnished the motive for those three deaths.
1: Those jungle bred lions are ferocious looking beasts, aren't they?
2: Yes, they're dangerous.
1: The cheetahs are cute, though.
2: Say, there's a liger. I didn't know there were any of those in captivity in this country.
1: What's a liger, Jim?
2: Well, it's a very rare animal, friend. Part lion and part tiger. I know there are a few of them in foreign zoos, but I'm certainly surprised to see one in a broken down circus. They're worth a lot of money.
1: Well, I like the looks of my Scotty better. Say, Jim, what's all this I hear about you arranging to have a friend of yours appear on the trapeze for a matinee?
2: Oh, who told you about that?
1: Louis, the balloon vendor. He said Mr. Baldwin told him about it. I never knew you were acquainted with any trapeze artists.
2: Well, Fern, it's kind of a secret. I wonder if I should trust you with it.
1: I'll never forgive you if you don't.
2: Well, don't breathe a word of this, but the great Gilberto, who will perform this afternoon, is none other than yours truly.
1: Jim, no.
2: It's the only way, Fern. We're pressed for time on this case, and so far we have no solid evidence against anyone.
1: But, Jim, why should you risk your life?
2: Oh, now, don't worry. I won't be taking any risks.
1: I'm going to tell the inspector. He'll put a stop to this.
2: The inspector knows all about it, and he agrees that it's a good idea.
1: Jim, please don't. Something's sure to happen to you. Why, you're a rank amateur at that sort of thing, even if you did play around at it one summer.
2: Your concern is very flattering, but believe me, Fern, I'll be all right. Now, come along. I want you to get a good seat in the grandstand, because this will be the one and only performance of the great Gilberto.

0: and gentlemen, I give you our star attraction this afternoon. Introducing one of the greatest aerialists in this country, a great Gilberto. Ladies and gentlemen, the great Gilberto will ride his bicycle across the entire length of the tight wire.
1: Oh, Inspector, you should have stopped him. I just know something awful is going to happen to him.
2: Now, Fern, Jim knows what he's doing. Look, he's on the bicycle ready to go.
0: The great Gilberto begins his perilous ride. Watch closely. He's on his way now. A quarter of the way across now. Daring all laws of gravity. He's reached the halfway mark. His bicycle is wobbling. Look out below. He's falling.
2: Fern, it's all right. Jim's safe.
1: He's all right?
2: Yes. Hey, look.
1: Why, he's hanging in midair.
2: Yes, he had two wires attached to his safety belt. They'll hold him up until the net is stretched below him. Then he'll cut the wires and jump into the net.
1: Why don't they hurry with
2: us? Yeah, it's almost ready. There. You see?
3: Gilberto, get ready to jump. The net is ready.
1: Jim's cutting the wires.
2: There he goes. He made it.
1: You're sure that you're all right, Jim?
4: Fit as a fiddle, Fern.
2: Now, just where did all this get us, Jim?
4: Inspector, there was nothing wrong with that wire, and nothing wrong with the bicycle. Whatever happened up there happened to me. I got dizzy and lost my balance.
2: That was quite apparent.
4: Oh, here comes Baldwin. Look out for fireworks.
5: So it was you, huh, Brandon? Just what were you trying to prove by that fiasco?
4: One thing, and I did prove it, Baldwin.
5: Huh? What was that?
4: You'll find out later. Right now, I want you to take a message to Mr. Eldorf for me.
5: What message?
4: Tell Eldorf he can pull up stakes after this evening's show.
5: You mean the case is solved, Brandon?
4: It will be by that time.
5: Mr. Eldorf will be glad to hear that. I'll go tell him.
2: Is that true, Jim? Do you know who's behind all this?
4: Not yet, Inspector. But all I've got to figure out now is why I lost my balance up there. Then I think I'll have the solution to this mystery.
6: Brandon?
4: Oh, hello, Louie. How's the balloon business?
6: Not so good. Hey, you on your way to that meeting in the cook tent?
4: Yes. You coming?
6: Yeah, sure thing. Wait a minute. I'll park this balloon machine inside the big tent. Be with you in a minute.
4: Say, know what this meeting's being held for, Louie?
6: Sure, Miss Brandon. About half the performers want to leave the show. Yeah, they're fed up with all the bad luck we've been running into. The cook tent's over this way.
4: How about you, Louie? You going to stick?
6: Well, I don't know, Miss Brandon. And I hate to leave the animals. Of course, a fellow's got to look out for the future in this business. Oh, here we are.
0: We have clearance to...
6: Meeting's already begun.
0: After the show tonight.
6: In the back.
0: From then on, there's no reason to believe we can't meet our schedule and make some money. Now, is everybody satisfied to stick until the end of the month at least to give me a chance to make the proper replacements?
7: I'm not. I'm leaving this outfit tonight. This show won't last the season out, and you know it, Baldwin.
0: Listen, Slim, that's just an ugly rumor somebody started.
7: Fellas, you're suckers if you let them talk you into it. If you wait until the end of the month, you're killed for the season with other 10 shows.
1: Slim is right. We'd be better off if
0: Wait a minute. Well, all right, take your time and talk it over. Louie.
8: Yes, sir.
0: Come along with me over to my office and get some paper. Then you can come back here and give everybody a chance to vote by ballot.
8: Okay, Mr. Baldwin.
0: Mr. Brandon.
4: Yes, Baldwin.
0: Would you be kind enough to collect the ballots and deliver them to my office when they're ready?
4: Well, certainly.
0: All right, then. Come on, Louie.
7: Well, where's Louie with them ballots? Does Baldwin expect us to wait here all day?
1: This show's had a team on it ever since we started.
7: Listen, what's that?
4: Mike's the animal. They're on the loose. Let's help round them up.
1: Jim, are all the animals accounted for?
4: Yes, Fern.
1: I heard some shots. What happened?
4: Oh, Louis shot a lion and one of the hippos.
1: How in the world did those animals get loose, Jim?
4: Simple enough. Somebody deliberately opened the cages.
1: Who would do a thing like that?
4: I don't know who did it, but I think I know why it was done.
1: You do?
4: Yes. Someone wanted to make sure the circus wouldn't continue its tour.
1: But who? All the circus people were in the cook tent.
4: Not all, Fern. Baldwin, Louis, and Eldorf, the owner, weren't there.
1: And Mr. Carver hasn't left yet. I saw him over near Baldwin's office about an hour ago.
5: Oh, Brandon, have you seen Mr. Eldorf around anywhere?
4: No, I haven't, Baldwin. Say, this animal break leaves you in a bad spot, doesn't it?
5: Yeah, I'd say it does. Louis went completely off his head and shot two valuable animals.
4: Yes. Then he took his life in his hands to save that liger.
5: That crazy fool. Eldorf will probably fire him for this.
4: Oh, there's Eldorf going into the office now.
5: Well, I might as well give him the bad news. You'll have to decide what's to be done.
4: Fern, come on over to the midway. I've just hit on something. I think we can close up this case in short order.
1: Jim, now that you've called the inspector and ordered half a dozen men to surround the tent, what are you going to do?
4: Fern, we have a whole hour before the main show begins. And within that hour, the criminal will enter the big tent and encounter the Avenger.

0: What with that noise? Yeah, there must be something wrong with that machine.
1: Yes, there's something wrong with that machine, Louis. It's an instrument of murder. Turn that gas off.
0: Who's in this tent?
1: The Avenger is here as an invisible witness against you, Louis.
0: The Avenger? Huh. What good is an invisible witness?
1: As good as the evidence he can produce.
0: What evidence?
1: That balloon inflating tank you have there. That is all the state will need to prove your crimes against you.
0: Take the evidence, then. No mere voice can deliver me into the hands of the law. I can escape. You won't get your man this time, Avenger.
1: By all means, flee, Louis. The inspector's men await you.

0: Gosh, Jim, the show was good tonight. Too bad this is their last performance here.
1: Oh, they're anxious to move along, Fern, and catch up with their schedule. Well, the crowd's all cleared out of the tent now. Shall we go?
2: Just a minute, Jim.
1: There are a few things I've got to get straightened out here. Well, what's bothering you, Inspector?
2: That gas Louis released in the tent here when he wanted to get rid of an aerialist. If he released it before the performance, why didn't it affect everyone in the tent?
1: Because the gas rose to the top of the tent, displaced the oxygen, and formed a pocket or stratum up there. That caused the aerialist to grow dizzy and fall.
2: But what was Louis' motive, Jim? After all, if the circus closed, he lost his job.
1: Yes, Louis was after that liger in the menagerie. That rare animal is worth more than $50,000. Eldorf picked it up in South America a year ago, but had no idea how valuable it was.
2: And when Louis joined the circus at the beginning of the season, he recognized his value?
1: That's right. So Louis began making offers to buy the menagerie through an outfit called the Jungle Circus. He couldn't bid for the liger alone because that might give away its value.
0: But Mr. Eldorf was sentimental about the menagerie and he wouldn't sell.
1: Yes, and his sentiment will pay big dividends in this case. After all this publicity, that liger will be worth a dollar a look.
0: Jim, up until the time the animals escaped, you didn't know who the criminal was. What tipped you off that it was Louis?
1: Louis risked his life to get that liger back in its cage, but he shot the two other most valuable animals needlessly and ruthlessly. That meant one thing. He knew the value of the liger.
2: But why did he arrange that break?
1: So that he'd have an excuse to shoot some of the animals and strengthen his chances of buying what was left of the menagerie, including the liger. His motive all the way through was to force the circus out of business.
2: Well, that ties it up, Jim. And I'll run along to headquarters and file my report. Now, good night to both of you.
1: Good night, Inspector.
0: Jim, there's just one other little thing that I don't understand.
1: Oh, about the balloons, right?
0: Yes. Why wouldn't Louis sell them to people until after they came out of the big tent?
1: Because if those balloons were brought into the tent, they might get loose. And if that happened, they would fly up only as far as the gas pocket or remain suspended there. That would have given the whole scheme away. Satisfied?
0: Perfectly. Oh, come on, Jim. I want to see Mr. Baldwin before he leaves.
1: Baldwin? What for?
0: I've decided to manage the great Gilberto. I want to see if I can get him some bookings.
3: All characters, names, places, and plots used in the Avenger program are fictitious. Any similarity to persons living or dead is purely coincidental.
4: This is a thought. A thought. A thought. Remember, listen for another adventure of...
3: The Avenger.
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Once again, the keeper of the book has opened the ponderous door to the secret vault, wherein is kept the great sealed book, in which is recorded all the secrets and mysteries of mankind through the ages. Here are tales of every kind, tales of murder, of madness, of dark deeds strange and terrible beyond all belief. Keeper of the book, I would know what tale we tell this time. Open the great book and let us read. Slowly, the great book opens. One by one, the keeper of the book turns the pages and stops. Ah, the strange and terrible story of a man who returned to his birthplace and found himself treated as though he were truly a ghost. A tale called Welcome Home.

0: Here is the tale, Welcome Home, as it is written in the pages of the sealed book. The story begins deep in the heart and vast, eerie swampland of Louisiana. It is late in the evening and the moon is bright, but an automobile containing a man and a woman stops in a weed-grown driveway before a great, lonely old mansion, crumbling now into ruins.
1: Well, Florence, my dear, here we are at our destination. Let me introduce you to Pirate's Rest, my boyhood home.
2: Leonard, no. This isn't your home, this lonely old place here in the heart of the swamps. Well, you must be joking.
1: Of course I'm not joking. This is Pirate's Rest, where my family has lived for 100 years. I'm the last living male Lejean, so Pirate's Rest belongs to me now.
2: Leonard, it frightens me. That little white building over there through the trees down by the water looks like something in a cemetery.
1: As a matter of fact, it is. That white building is the family mausoleum. Oh. Most of my ancestors are buried there, including my notorious great-grandfather, Paul. He was a pirate, you see. Hence the name Pirate's Rest.
2: You never told me this before, Leonard.
1: Well, the truth is, my dear, I left home under a cloud and was forbidden by my father ever to return again alive. Oh, you'd have enjoyed, dear father. He had the odd notion that someday he would be buried alive.
2: You mean he was crazy?
1: Not at all. You see, his father, my grandfather, was buried alive.
2: Oh, Leonard, you're just making this up.
1: Oh, it's quite true. Grandfather died, or at least everybody thought so, of acute alcoholism. So the family buried him down there in our private burial vault. Next day, my father became worried and opened the coffin. He found that Grandfather had changed his position in it.
2: Oh, no.
1: Consequently, my father had an extension telephone installed in the burial vault, just in case the same thing happened again.
2: A telephone in the burial vault?
1: Yes, so he could call for help if necessary. You see, he wasn't crazy at all. Just logical.
2: Leonard, you've got to take me away from here at once.
1: But that's impossible, my dear. Besides, you won't have to meet any of the family, except Aunt Emily.
2: Is she all right?
1: Oh, yes. Except she thinks she can talk to ghosts. All the others are dead, so come on now. It's time we made our presence known.
2: Well, all right, Leonard, but I'm not staying 1 minute longer than necessary. Oh. You understand?
1: Of course not. As soon as I've sold the place and raised a little money, we'll be leaving. Well, here we are. I should warn you in advance. Dear Aunt Emily hates me.
2: Hates you? Why?
1: Oh, it's a long story.
3: Who there? What you want?
1: Why, it's old Martha. Open the door wider, Martha. That's it, and we'll come in.
3: Why, it's Mr. Leonard. Miss Emily! Mr. Leonard, he's come back.
4: Leonard? Oh, it can't be. Leonard's dead. Last year, Tom said he'd heard Leonard was killed in a holdup.
1: I'm happy to say he was wrong. Aunt Emily, let me present Florence, my wife.
5: How do you do?
4: Birds of a feather, I see.
5: What do you mean by that?
1: Be quiet, Florence.
4: Leonard, if you are alive as you claim to be, why have you come back to Pirate's Rest?
1: I've come back to get my inheritance, of course.
4: So you know your brother Tom is dead, then?
1: Yes, I know. Every time a Lejean has died, I've known it.
4: And now they're all dead, you dare show your face again. But you'll get nothing here, you understand? Everything was left to me. Everything.
1: Indeed? Well, we can discuss that tomorrow. Flo and I have come quite a ways, and we're tired. Will you have Martha show us to her room? And at least make us think we're welcome.

0: coffee, Leonard? Here you are.
1: You know, Flo, I'm a little disappointed. The house is badly run down. I doubt if I can sell it. But there must be cash around someplace, plenty of it.
0: Leonard, why does your Aunt Emily hate you so?
1: Oh, I incurred Emily's hatred when I was 12. That was the day of my grandfather's funeral. The one who was later found to have turned over in his coffin.
0: Oh, Leonard, please.
1: Emily was the last to leave the vault. For a prank, I closed the door on her. Oh. And it was next day before the family found her.
0: Oh, Leonard, how could you?
1: During the night, she heard Grandfather calling to her, asking her to let him out. But of course she didn't, since she knew perfectly well he was dead. Her belief that she could talk to ghosts is dated from that night.
0: Oh, Leonard.
1: But never mind the past. Suppose we look around the house. It'll give you a chance to see Pirate's Rest by daylight, and we might stumble on the money. And this is the ball. Those chandeliers were imported by my great-grandfather from Italy.
0: So dusty now. Cobwebs. Carpet stained.
1: And these are the ancestral portraits. Here is Father, the one who so logically had a telephone installed...
0: I asked you not to talk about it anymore.
1: Well, that reminds me. Father's safe used to be behind his picture. I wonder if the combination has been changed. If it hasn't, 3, 17, 21.
0: It's open.
1: So it is. Well, let's see what's in here. Lots of papers. But I don't see any cash.
2: Leonard, why have you opened the safe?
1: To see what's inside, of course, Aunt Emily.
2: You won't find anything in it to steal this time, Leonard.
1: Steal? I hardly think taking one's own property would be stealing.
2: You have no property. Not according to your brother Tom's will.
1: Oh, yes, his will. I've been meaning to speak about that. Aunt Emily, where have you been all morning?
2: I've been down to the graveyard, talking to your brother Tom.
0: Talking to Tom?
1: Tom's dead and you know it.
2: Yes, Leonard. But I can still talk to him. You know, they don't leave right away. And until they go...
0: Oh, Leonard, make her stop.
1: Don't pay any attention to her.
2: I talked to your grandfather while he was waiting. And I talked to your father, too. And today I was talking to Tom. Maybe someday I'll talk to you, Leonard. Then you'll see.
0: Oh, make her stop.
1: Aunt Emily, you've talked enough nonsense. I want some straight answers. Here's a very interesting document that says Tom received $300,000 in cash for some property only 6 months ago.
0: $300,000?
1: That money is someplace around the house, isn't it, Aunt Emily?
2: If there's money in this house, Leonard, why don't you look for it? I'm sure if it's here, you're clever enough to smell it out. You always have been.
1: All right, I will. But if I don't find it, Aunt Emily, then you and I are going to have a little heart-to-heart talk.

0: And now to continue the story, as it is written in the sealed book. It is evening now. For many hours, Leonard and Florence have been searching the old house. With an axe, Leonard has even ripped open the walls of several rooms, but he has found nothing. During their search, a thunderstorm has sprung up, with pouring rain and crashing thunder, which is making Florence even more nervous.
1: Oh, Leonard!
2: Stop jumping every time it thunders. It's just a storm. They come up suddenly down here.
1: But look out the window. The water in the bayou is rising so fast we'll be flooded.
2: The bayou overflows a couple of times a year regularly. It's nothing to worry about. The water may cover the low ground where the burial vault is, but that's as far as it ever comes.
1: Find anything, Leonard?
2: No. No, I suppose there's no use chopping any more holes in these walls. They're all too solid to have any hidden openings in them.
1: We've searched all the other rooms. Maybe there really isn't any money.
2: There is, and I know it. We haven't tried the kitchen yet.
1: Oh, nobody would hide money in a kitchen.
2: Aunt Emily might. Come on, we'll take a look there. Then if we don't find it, we'll have our little talk with Aunt Emily.
1: What is it, Leonard? Why are you stopping out here in the hall?
2: Martha's in the kitchen. She's up to some mischief.
1: What? She's playing with a little doll. Putting it into a box.
2: She's up to one of her conjure tricks. But I'll put a stop to them.
3: Man go into grave. Doll go into
2: Martha,
3: coffin.
2: What do you think you're doing?
4: Mr. Lennon.
2: Give me that box.
4: No, you stay away from me.
2: Give it to me, I say.
4: Oh.
2: There. Now, let's see what you're up to.
1: It's a doll. Dressed just like you are.
2: And it's got adhesive tape over its nose and mouth.
1: It's supposed to be dead. And the box is supposed to be a coffin.
2: Well, we'll fix that. There. That takes care of the box and the doll.
4: You too late, Mr. Leonard. You already start to work. Can't stop it now. Doll go into coffin. Man into me alive.
2: Oh, be quiet, Martha.
4: Doll go into coffin. Man
2: stop it, I say.
4: Sure
2: you can't
4: die.
2: Try any voodoo tricks on me, you hear?
4: Doll go into coffin.
2: I said to stop it.
4: Man, no
2: it, you
4: one
2: hear?
4: Can say.
2: Stop it.
4: Doll,
1: stop it!
4: Go into
1: coffin.
2: Hell, this will stop you!
1: Ah! She's dead. The axe. Oh, you killed her.
2: I told her to stop. She asked for it.
1: Oh, Leonard, what are we going to do?
2: Nothing. I'm master here. Nobody's going to tell the police. If Emily tries to...
5: Tries to what, Leonard?
2: Aunt Emily.
5: What are you doing here in the kitchen, Leonard? Where's Martha?
1: Martha.
2: Stay away from her.
5: She's dead, isn't she? Yes, of course she's dead. So you killed her, Leonard.
2: Yes, Aunt Emily, I killed her.
1: Leonard, what are you doing?
2: Just gathering up these towels, Flo, my dear. Now you and I and Aunt Emily are going into the living room. I'm going to tie Aunt Emily to a chair. Then I'm going to persuade her to tell us where that money is hidden. Well, Aunt Emily, I think those towels will hold you nicely. Now, I'll give you one more minute to tell me what I want to know.
5: I'll tell you where the money is. It's in your coffin.
2: My coffin?
5: Out in the burial vault, where no thief could ever find it.
1: In the burial vault?
2: Of course, I should have guessed it.
5: Not in the upper vault, Leonard. Down in the secret lower one, where there still is one empty coffin left. For you.
1: Oh, no.
2: $300,000 in my own coffin.
5: If you're going to get it now, you'd better hurry. The bayou's rising fast. It's already flooding the cemetery.
2: Yeah, she's right. By morning, all the ground down there will be under 3 feet of water.
1: Oh, no, Leonard, please. Please, let's wait.
5: The lower vault isn't waterproof either anymore.
1: But we can't go out there tonight in this storm.
2: It's go now or wait for a week. So we're going now. There's a lantern in the kitchen. Come on, Flo. Or would you rather stay here in the house?
1: Oh, no, no. I'm coming with you, Leonard. I'm coming with you.
0: A few minutes later, Leonard and Florence, with a lantern to show the way, stumbled through the darkness toward the old mausoleum, wading through water a foot deep to reach it. Then Leonard unlocked the heavy iron door and they entered a dim, cold room, heavy with the musty atmosphere of death. Then as Florence held the lantern high, Leonard found a great iron ring in the floor and pulled on it, so that a heavy marble slab slowly rose, revealing a narrow flight of steps leading down into the burial vault beneath. Leonard sent Florence ahead of him down these steps with the lantern, then followed, pausing to lower the marble slab back into place.
1: Oh, Leonard, there's water down here. It's over my ankles.
2: It won't hurt you.
1: Leonard, I'm frightened. Aren't you coming down?
2: Just as soon as I let the slab down. There. Yeah, now, let's find that money.
1: Leonard, the water's rising. I can feel it.
2: Wet feet won't hurt us. Just make sure the lantern doesn't get wet.
1: Oh, please, Leonard, hurry.
2: All right. Hold the lantern over here so I can see.
1: All right.
2: Here we are. Here's great-grandfather Paul's coffin in its niche.
1: Yes.
2: And grandfather's. And father's. And Tom's. And here's mine.
1: Oh.
2: With my name on the nameplate. Leonard Lejeune. Born May 17th, 1890. Died March 12th, 1930.
1: Leonard, that's today.
2: Yes. The last part has been scratched in with a knife. Oh, that's some of Aunt Emily's nonsense.
1: Oh,
2: but it doesn't matter. This is the coffin she said the money was hidden in. I have a screwdriver here. I'll get this lid off. It isn't screwed on.
1: Oh.
2: And look! It's here! The money! She was telling the truth.
1: $300,000.
2: At least, maybe more. There's a dozen big packages of bills here.
1: Oh.
2: Now do you feel better?
1: Yes, but please let's take it and go. The water's still rising.
2: All right, I know. Hold the gunny sack open and... What's the matter now?
1: I think I heard somebody up above us.
2: Oh, nonsense. You're just imagining things.
1: No, I heard footsteps and a sliding noise. Maybe it was your Aunt Emily.
2: She's safely tied up in the house.
1: Oh, but those towels, she wasn't tied very tight.
2: Hold that sack open, I tell you.
1: Oh, all right, Leonard.
2: 6, 8, 10, 12. That's all of it. Now we can get out of here. You hold the lantern. I'll carry the money and go up first. I'll get the marble slab up. Then you can follow me and...
1: Leonard, what is it?
2: The slab is stuck.
1: Oh, no. No, it can't be.
2: Yeah, I'll get it open in a minute. I've got to get my shoulder under it. That's all. Now.
1: It won't open. Leonard, we're trapped down here.

0: And now to continue the story, as it is written in the sealed book. Having descended into the underground mausoleum, in which the water is rising due to the storm, Flo and Leonard found the old aunt's hidden treasure. But as they tried to get out, they found the great slab that covered the entrance was stuck.
1: It won't open. We're trapped down here. Oh, Leonard, we're never going to get out.
2: Be quiet. Put the ladder on the steps and come up here beside me.
1: All right.
2: Between us, we can get it open.
1: All right.
2: Come on up. There, that's it. Now stand here.
1: Yeah.
2: I got your shoulder here beside mine. That's right. Now. Help me lift.
1: Open.
2: She couldn't. She was tied up, I tell you.
1: Oh, she got loose. It's just what she would do. She hates you, Leonard.
2: The devil. The old she-devil. But I'll beat her. I'll beat her yet. There must be some way out. There must be some way. There must... Yes. Yes, that's it. That's it. She didn't think of that.
1: What, Leonard? What?
2: My father. My father. I told you he had a mortal fear of being buried alive. So he had a telephone installed here in the burial vault.
1: Leonard!
2: A telephone! All connected up and ready to work in case he was buried alive. Now we're buried alive, and we'll use it. We'll use it.
1: Leonard, will it work?
2: Of course it'll work. Now, where is it? Now, let's see. That's, oh, yes, yes. Here. Here, this ditch in the corner. It must be in this watertight box. Come on now. Hold the lantern while I open it.
1: Oh, yes. Yes, Leonard.
2: There. Look, I was right. I was right. A telephone, all in working order. Father never thought when he drove me out of the house that someday he'd save my life.
1: Use it, Leonard. Use it. Get us out of here.
2: Oh, yes. I'll have to call the sheriff in the village.
1: Please.
2: Have him come rescue us. I'll tell him a story, some kind of a story. It won't matter. Hello. Hello. Operator. Operator. Hello? Operator! Operator!
3: Hello?
2: Operator, give me the sheriff, quickly.
1: Oh, thank heaven, it worked.
3: The sheriff? Why do you want the sheriff? That telephone you're using only connects with the house, Leonard.
2: Emily!
3: Of course. How does it feel to be dead, nephew?
2: Emily, listen to me. I'm not dead, do you hear? You've got to come and let us out of here.
3: Of course you're dead, Leonard. That's why I had to fix it so you couldn't get out again. Because the dead have to stay where they belong.
2: Oh, no, no. Aunt Emily, listen to me. Come let us out of here and I'll let you keep the money. I won't bother you again. I'll go away. You'll never see me again, only come let us out.
3: I know it's hard to get used to the idea of being dead, Leonard. Tom found it hard, too. And so did your father. But you'll get used to it. And your wife will get used to it. And I'll come talk to you, Leonard, every day, just as I talk to them.
2: No, no, no!
3: Because now that you're dead, you're both...

That is the tale of Leonard and Florence LeJean's homecoming, as it is written in the sealed book. The next day, old Emily was found unconscious by neighbors who had no knowledge of Leonard's arrival with his wife. They took Emily to the hospital, where it was several weeks before she could speak coherently. Then they decided to keep her there, to look after her. But the doctors observed that Emily carried on long conversations with a nephew named Leonard and his wife, Florence, whom no one else could see. Since that day, the old LeJean mansion has crumbled into ruin, and no living soul has ever entered the old mausoleum again. Its secrets are forever hidden from the world, save only here, where they are written down in the sealed

And thou, keeper of the book, before you close the great volume, show us the tale we tell next time. This one? Ah, yes. The story of a strange plot by which a man and a woman schemed to be rid of an individual who stood in the way of their happiness and of the terrible fate to which their scheme brought them. A tale titled...

0: Be sure to be with us again next time when the sound of the great gong heralds another strange and exciting tale from The Sealed Book. The Sealed Book, written by Bob Arthur and David Cogan, is produced and directed by Jock McGregor.
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0: This is Arch Obler. Tonight, the makers of Iron IGs bring you a story not of imaginary terrors. No, ladies and gentlemen, tonight's play will thrill and chill you beyond any power of the supernatural, because this story is based on cruel, grim reality. So tonight, we urge you not to avoid this excitement and tension. Rather, we urge you to turn your radios up and listen as you've never did before.
1: Herr Himmler.
2: Heil Hitler. Well, mein Führer, I have the report. Now, look here, Herr Hitler, it's no use getting so red in the face. That won't help anything. What's happened, happened. And as long as we know why it happened, I'll see to it won't happen again. So nothing is lost and something is gained. Now, here, I have the report here. It arrived by courier only 5 minutes ago. I rushed it right up. Didn't even stop to read it myself. So, I will read. Official report on the Renoir incident as made by Captain Hans Mauchlich to Major Heinrich von Trapperitz, commanding officer 3rd Division Army of Occupation at Headquarters Paris. Heil Hitler. I, Hans Mauchlich, captain, member of elite guard assigned to 3rd Division Army Occupation, being in my right mind and in full realization of the consequences to me, make the following statement. On the day of April 7th at 2 o'clock in the morning, Sergeant Carl Fischl, while on patrol duty in the town of Renoir, was shot at by unidentified woman and slightly wounded in the left thigh. In accordance with orders
3: radioed from Paris headquarters, I at once placed the entire population of Renoir under arrest, and in accordance with further orders received, collected 50 female hostages to be hanged in the village square unless the criminal who had shot Sergeant Fischl was turned over to me at once. These French women were placed in the basement of the town hall, and precisely at sundown, having assembled the populace in the public square, I mounted the scaffold platform which had been erected there and spoke to this village of criminals.
4: Attention! Attention! I warn you, no disturbances, or I will give the order to fire. Now, for the last time, who among you is guilty of this crime? Speak! So, very well. The next time, every man and woman in this town will be deported for hard labor in the Reich. This time, we will proceed with the executions. Silence! Sergeant, the first prisoner.
3: At this point in my report, may I explain that the 50 women to be executed had been picked at random by squads sent through the town a few hours before. I personally knew none of them, but I personally counted them as they entered the place of imprisonment, and I personally posted the guard. That I know.
4: The first prisoner, bind her hands up to the platform. Noose around her neck. So, tighten the rope. Place her on the trap door. So, the prisoner will lift her head. Lift your head. Look at me.
3: At this point in the report, may I describe the prisoner? Sex, female. Age indeterminate, clothes indeterminate. She lifted her face as ordered. Then a strange thing happened. She smiled. Yes, smiled.
4: You smile? Why do you smile? Very well, the trap door. Hang her.
5: Herr Captain.
4: Well, her neck is broken. Do not cut her down yet. People of the town of Renoir, the first of your women hangs here. The first evidence that to harm a soldier of the Holy Reich means death. Certain death. Remove the body. Bring out the next prisoner.
3: At this point in my report, may I explain my plan? To hang was not enough. No. These Frenchmen and their women and their children must learn their lesson in a way they would never forget. One by one, the women would be brought out. One by one, they would stand on the platform. One by one, the rope around the neck, the trap door, the body twisting and turning in death. Coming through that door, climbing then to the scaffold, and dying. 50 of them, and it would take hours. And these Frenchmen and these French women and their children would never forget this lesson.
4: Bring her here over the trap door. Rope around her neck. No, do not bind this one. It is better that they out there see her dance at the end of the rope. The other die too quickly. Ready?
2: Yes, Captain.
4: The prisoner will lift her face. Lift your face. Your face. You are related to the one who just died. Answer me. Very well. People of Renoir, you see before you the second of you who is to die for the crime against the Reich. This one, I can see, is related to the first. A sister, perhaps. It will not save her. The crime must be avenged.
1: You laugh.
4: Hang her.
2: Herr Captain, her neck is broken.
4: Broken? So small a woman? Why should... Sergeant, they drop too far. Shorten the rope. Let them struggle before they die. The next prisoner.
3: At this point in my report, may I state that all day it had been threatening rain. In spite of that fact, I had not felt it good psychology to postpone the executions. At this point, the time was 4:30, and the sky was getting quite dark, but I was determined to complete the executions. By the time the next woman stood on the scaffold, it was very dark.
4: People of Renoir, the third criminal to die for the crime against the Reich. The crime must be avenged. You laugh too? Why? You're going to die? Why do you laugh?
5: You will know.
4: Hang her.
3: At this point in my report, I will state that this woman did not die easily. I could tell that from the faces of the people and the animal cries that came to their lips as they watched this woman of theirs flinging about at the end of the rope. I was quite pleased.
4: Silence, silence! Well, people of Renoir, she thought you would not die. You see, she is dead. There is no escape from the vengeance of the Reich. Bring up the next one. Stop that drum. Yes, people of Renoir, there is no escape from the power of the Third Reich. Today over all Europe, tomorrow over all the world. What power is there to stop us? All right, bring the prisoner up here, quickly.
3: At this point in my report, may I say it was darker than before. The clouds. There was a feeling of an electrical storm in the air.
4: Hurry her up, Herr, hurry her up! Sergeant, turn on the floodlights. Let no one move. Shoot down anyone who tries to leave the square. Do not think the storm will make any difference. Here you are, and here all of you will stay until the last one of your criminals is hanged. All right, soldier, do not stand there. The noose, put it around her neck.
6: No!
4: Soldier, are you out of your mind? Why do you stand there? What is it?
6: Look at her. Look at her.
3: At this point in my report, I wish to state that I am not sure if I am in my right mind completely now. But at the time I am speaking of, I knew exactly what I was hearing and seeing.
6: Captain, look at her. I tell you, look at her.
3: You.
5: I.
3: Sergeant.
4: Sergeant.
7: Yes, Captain.
4: The bodies, are they down there?
7: Yes, Captain.
4: How many? Answer me, how many?
7: Three.
4: Three?
7: Three.
4: So, you, woman, you think you will make jokes with me? You are of the same family. Yes, that is it. You are of the same... Thank her.
3: At this point in my report, I will state only that I immediately ordered the next prisoner up to the scaffold. The fifth prisoner.
6: Captain, this one... The same?
4: You crazy fool. How can that be? Here, the searchlight. Here.
3: No. You are not. How can that be?
4: Sergeant, how many now? The truth. Tell me the truth.
7: Four. Four, Captain.
4: The truth. I order you.
7: Four bodies. I swear it, Captain.
4: And their faces. Look at their faces. Answer me. Their faces.
7: All the same, Captain. The same.
8: Ladies and gentlemen, let's take a moment now to look around, to reassure ourselves that we are where we are in the free America of today, where thousands of people are able to say,
9: "Man, oh man, am I going good, making more money than I ever did. Sure, taxes are tough, and I'm putting my 10% in war bonds. But even so, I've got plenty left to spend for fun."
8: To spend for fun? You think our fighting men in Africa are having fun? Was it fun for our boys at Guadalcanal fighting off the Japs from foxholes? Being shot down in flames over Berlin, is that fun?
9: Why, no, but like I said, I'm putting my 10% in war bonds.
8: This is no 10% war, my friend. Our servicemen are fighting at 100%. And that's exactly why the news from Africa is good. Why we won at Guadalcanal. Why we're moving toward the offensive on other fronts. You want more American victories? You want our men to march into Berlin at the earliest possible moment?
9: Why, yes, of course.
8: Then back them up as they are fighting for us. 100%. Put that money you've got for fun into more war bonds. War is expensive, and if we hold back here on the home front, we'll needlessly prolong the war, thus throwing away thousands of American lives. Are dollars for fun more precious than the lives of American fighting men, of your fighting man? You know they're not. And remember, friends, the quicker the victory, the fewer lives lost. And if we want victory sooner, every American of us must do more. So go to your nearest bank or post office, wherever war bonds are sold in your town, and put every cent you don't really need into bonds. Do it for your own sake and for the sake of our fighting men. They give their lives. We must lend our money.

0: At this point in my report, I say only that it began to rain. A terrible rain. And we stood there in the rain. The people all round the scaffold, my soldiers, and on the platform, the hangman and I, and the woman. All the same.
1: You hang for vengeance, don't you, Nazi? One German soldier shot at by a French woman who had the blessed right to kill him. And you think you will have the vengeance with 50?
0: Laugh. It's always the same.
1: Shall I tell you about vengeance, Captain? You Germans think you know all about it. But let me tell you of the real vengeance.
0: At this point in my report, I will tell you of my thoughts. These women, the same, was not possible. I left the scaffold and went below to where the bodies lay. With my flashlight, I looked. Broken necks. The faces, quite the same. Shut off the light, I climbed back to the scaffold. I was not disturbed, because now I understood. The families of these French were large, and all these were sisters. Five sisters. Yes, trying to frighten me. Well, that was ended with their broken necks. I ordered out the next woman for her execution. People of Renoir, there will be no further demonstrations of any sort. You will stand there in the rain until all your women criminals are dead. Five sisters have died. And I am certain that is the end of that family. And who is this frightened one with her hands in front of her face? All right, keep them there. Corporal, get the new noose around her neck. Hang her quickly. What? Face. Another one. Oh, you French, such families. Worthy of we Germans. But we have men, and you give birth to useless women. Six women, and all of them born to be hanged.
1: Shall I tell you about vengeance, Nazi?
0: What?
1: You Germans think you know all about it. But let me tell you of the real vengeance.
2: Captain, the other one said those words.
0: Shut your mouth. You, woman, how do you know the words your sister said?
1: I said them.
0: How could you?
1: You think you know about vengeance, you Germans. Well, you don't. Vengeance, too, has to be based on truth. And what is your vengeance? You began a war once and lost it. To whom did you lose it? To these little people? To that little rabbi whose back you broke in a concentration camp? To that little child who suffocated under her mother's body in Poland?
0: At this point in my report, I state only that I made sure this one hanged until she was dead. And then I waited a little while before I ordered the next one out. The rain was very heavy. All the people stood there in the square below the scaffold, heads bowed to the rain. And in the light of the searchlights, they and the soldiers guarding them were like living dead, standing there unburied.
2: Captain! This one, she is the same.
0: What? Maya, bring her up here.
2: No. You hanged her and she's not dead. Not dead. Who is she? Run for your lives. Run. Run.
0: Bring her up here. She is not the same. She can't be the same one. Turn the searchlights on.
2: The same one? Run! Run!
0: Stand where you are. Then open fire. Shoot them down. Sergeant, Corporal, where are you running? Stand, soldiers. Do not run. I order you. The lights. Why did you turn out the searchlights? Turn them on. I order you to turn them on. My soldiers. Gone.
1: Are you frightened, Captain? Put the rope around my neck.
0: You are not safe. I saw you hang.
1: Put the noose around my neck.
0: The bodies. I can see them down there.
1: Hang me. Oh. You want your vengeance. 50 times the rope must stretch. 50 bodies piled like cordwood. And you call that vengeance? Shall I tell you of vengeance, Nazi? The vengeance of the people of the murdered republics. What was their crime? They wanted freedom from poverty. and your battleships stood off their shores and your airplanes filled their skies and gave them blood to drink, their own. The vengeance of the people of Poland. What was their crime? They wanted to live, just to live. So the treads of your tanks ground them into the dirt, and then your bombs lifted them out of the dirt. The vengeance of the people of Belgium, whose crime was that they were weary of a battle they did not quite understand because you had given them confusion. And so you stripped them of human dignity and made them slaves to live on bloody knees before the masters of your Reich. The vengeance of Holland. Oh, that will be a horrible vengeance, Nazi. For their crime was the crime of being men, of standing up and saying, this is our land and this is our freedom. Dare take them from us. So you swept over them. And when they could no longer fight, you took your vengeance by the murder of 40,000 of them. And the vengeance of Great Britain. Oh, that will be a terrible vengeance, Nazi. It will be a vengeance that will...
3: Oh, I will hang you. Rope around your neck. Now talk.
0: At this point in my report, I swear by the grave of my mother I tell the truth. I hanged this woman with my own hands. I made sure that she was dead. And then I reached down and cut the rope, and I heard the body fall below in the dark. But when I got up off my knees and stood up on the scaffold again, another woman was there, and it was she.
1: The vengeance of Norway. Theirs, too, was the crime of free men content to live on their own land. And you put a swastika over their crosses and murdered their sons and starved their children. And the vengeance of the Balkans. So many vengeances, Nazi. Did you ever think of them? You with your little vengeances against the helpless, the women, the children. Did you ever think of this moving mountain of great vengeance that is sweeping toward you? The vengeance of the Russians, whose crime was that they wanted their own freedom, their own way, and who saw the hard work of 20 years ground under your pansers and your Stukas. Oh, Nazi, theirs will be a terrible vengeance. Theirs will be...
0: And then there was another one. Another, but the same.
1: And the vengeance of the Americans. Their crime, that they were strong and they didn't like you and they laughed at you. And then their laughter turned to anger and you were afraid of their anger, so you lifted another one's hand and gave them the treachery of a knife thrust in the back. And you drowned their men in the seas and you...
0: I can report only what I saw. The trapdoor fell. She too was gone. The rope twisting and turning. And I was alone on the scaffold. Alone. I was alone. Yes, the rope twisting and turning. And I was alone. And then, who shall I swear this on? What do I believe in to swear this on? I heard footsteps coming up the steps to the scaffold. And I ran to the edge, and I looked. The lightning flashes were quick, one after the other. And by them I saw that I had hanged 8. And there were 42 left. And now they were coming up the stairs, these 42. One after the other. One after the other, in a line that reached back across the square. Coming to me. Are you? What do you want? I report this. They came on the platform, one after the other, one after the other. The scaffold moved under the weight of them. And then the lightning came again. And I saw all of them. She.
1: Poland. Belgium, Holland, Norway, Greece, Yugoslavia, Russia, Britain, America. I tell you, Nazi, no matter what the clever ones try to do at the peace tables, the people will not forget their vengeance. They will not forget their dead children and their dead wives and their dead sons and their dead mothers and their dead sisters and their dead lovers and their dead hopes and their dead wasted years. They will not stop at the borders of your Germany this time. They will march into it, into your Germany, the people. And their vengeance will be on every one of you who traded the cross for the swastika and the great God of humanity for the little man who thought he was God.
0: Who are you? I report only this one last thing. As I asked the words, who are you? Suddenly, it was no longer all these women speaking with one mouth. But in the rain and the lightning, I saw them moving together. And all of them began to become one woman. A terrible thing that grew and grew into the air. I lifted my face to see. The lightning crashed about the top of her. And it was still that woman, towering higher and higher into the air. And when she spoke, her voice was the thunder.
4: Listen to me, Nazi. When their vengeance comes, you shall not hide behind your little man. For his crimes are his crimes, and your crimes are yours. And each must pay for his crimes.
0: Who are you?
4: For the good people of this world will not die this time in vain. This time the vengeance will be their vengeance. And the everlasting peace, their peace.
0: Who are you? I report, I ask that, and suddenly I was lifted in the air. There was thunder and lightning around me too, and up where I was, her voice was a whisper.
1: I am a French woman who stayed away from my own land too long. So long that some of my countrymen had forgotten that even the memory of me lives only where men fight for me.
0: Who are you? I close my report. This French woman told me her name, and she told me a place. Through the thunder crash, I heard her. And then the lightning struck, and I was falling through the air. And when I awoke, it was morning, and she was not there. And the scaffold was burned to the ground, and there were no bodies, and the village square was empty. This is the end of my report.
5: Can you imagine such a report, mein Führer? A woman who grows into the sky. Now, of course, the man will be shot. Wait a minute. There seems to be an addition to the report. It says, note, the French woman said she could be found at latitude 41 degrees north and at longitude 74 degrees west. Investigation indicates this is a place in the western hemisphere known as Bedloe's Island. Further investigation indicates that there is only one French woman on this island. She is called the Statue of Liberty?
6: I see what you mean, Mr. Obler. The Nazis can kill people, but they can never kill the spirit of victory.
7: Yes, we've seen that proved over and over again in this war. We know how men, women, and children in France and Holland and Norway and every other country that's come under the Nazi heel are fighting back in every way possible. But we know equally well that the will to win is not enough. You can't fight the Japs or the Nazis with courage alone. The only way to fight these murderers effectively is in the language of bombs and bullets. Now, we on the home front who sleep in our comfortable beds and eat good meals in spite of shortages, we're being asked only to send our money to back up those who are fighting for our freedom. Now, if a Nazi isn't outside your door waiting to take you off to a concentration camp because you pray to your God on Sunday, or if a Jap isn't waiting with an executioner's sword stained with the blood of an American aviator to cut off your head, It's only because all over the world, men and women of courage are fighting your battle. So the next time you take out a dollar and think, oh, what can I buy now? Think again. Is there anything I want more than I want a world of peace and justice and security of loved ones back home again? And then do what your heart and mind tell you you must do. Put every dollar and dime you don't need for actual necessities into this fight by putting them into war bonds and stamps. This may be our last chance to buy the right to live as free men.
6: Thank you, Mr. Obler. Friends, the makers of ironized yeast have been very happy to dedicate tonight's program to our government's second war loan drive. And now, Mr. Obler, can you tell us a little about next week's story?
7: Well, before I do that, I'd like to personally thank the ironized yeast folks for giving me the opportunity of presenting this play to you tonight. A word of thanks, too, to Edgar Barrier and Mercedes McCambridge, and to Hans Conried and Lou Merrill. As to next week, well, if you've ever wished on a star, listen in. For the play has the provocative title of The Heavenly Jeep. To you lovers of the off the beat, a cordial invitation to be with us when the Heavenly Jeep takes off.
6: Yes, tune in next Tuesday again for Arch Obler's eerie story, The Heavenly Jeep. And if you need more vitamin B1 and iron, be sure to try ironized yeast. But remember, there's only one ironized yeast. You'll know it instantly by the yellow and orange package and by the big letters IY on the container and on each tablet.
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2: 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Quiet, please.

0: My name is William Ross, and I want to know why I'm here.
1: My dear Mr. Ross, in all cases of violent death, it is customary for an inquest to be held. Surely you know that, don't you?
0: Well, who are those people?
1: The jury, Mr. Ross. And if you're wondering, my office is that of coroner. Now, may we proceed, please?
0: Well, now, wait a minute. I want to know what these people are wearing those funny clothes for. They look more like a masquerade than a coroner's jury.
1: You are referring to the gentleman in kilt?
0: Him and the others, too. Well, who is he?
1: Will you identify yourself to Mr. Ross, please, sir?
2: My name is Duncan.
0: What's the idea of the Scotch outfit?
2: Sir, I'm a Scot. These are my usual garments.
1: Thank you, sir. You may be seated again. Mr. Ross?
0: Well, I think it's a funny outfit to wear at a coroner's inquest.
1: Your garments may be quite as unusual to some of the members of the jury as theirs are to you, Mr. Ross.
0: I must look pretty funny, then.
1: That is a matter of opinion, Mr. Ross. Shall we begin?
0: I want counsel.
1: That will not be necessary, sir. This is not a court of law, but an inquiring body whose function it is to determine the causes of death in the case.
0: Well, you find it was justifiable homicide, brother. I'm telling you.
1: We shall see. You were on bad terms with your sister and your brother-in-law?
0: They were on bad terms with me.
1: I see. This is a state of affairs that has existed for some time.
0: Long enough.
1: How long?
0: Since before she married him.
1: And they were married?
0: Just a few months. They've been married just a few months when this thing happened.
1: When the murder took place. We call things by their right names here, Mr. Ross.
0: Well, you haven't proved anything yet.
1: We shall.
0: You find it was self-defense.
1: All in good time, Mr. Ross.
0: Well, you'll see. Go ahead. Go ahead, ask me questions.
1: Very well. You'll tell the truth, the whole truth.
0: And nothing but the truth. Yeah, I know. Yeah, sure.
1: I regret that it is impossible for us to call your sister and your brother-in-law as witnesses. So we shall have to depend upon your testimony completely.
0: Sure, yeah. I know.
1: But perhaps you can tell the jury something about the causes behind this ill feeling between you and your sister, Mr. Ross.
0: I certainly can.
1: Do so, please.
0: Well, it's pretty simple. Eileen was born in 1908, 2 years before me. There were just the two of us.
1: I understand your parents were wealthy, Mr. Ross.
0: Yes, they were. That's part of it, too.
1: I suspect it is. Go on.
0: I haven't got any money. So what's he laughing at?
1: Was none of the people who come here to testify ever have any money, Mr. Ross, for one reason or another?
0: Well, that's not funny.
1: I agree with you, Mr. Ross. Kindly refrain from unseemly mirth, gentlemen. Go on, sir.
0: Well, our parents were drowned in the wreck of the Vestas. When was that, 1927?
1: 1928.
0: Yeah, that's right, 28. They left everything to us, quite a lot of money.
1: Yes.
0: But there was a catch to it.
1: Address the jury, Mr. Ross.
0: What? Well, I said there was a catch in it. We weren't to get all the money right away. We were both underage, you see. Eileen was 20 and I was 18.
2: Will you speak up, please?
0: All right. We got $5,000 a year at first, and we were to get the rest of our shares when we came of age.
1: That was a considerable amount, Mr. Ross?
0: It was. So I was supposed to wait 3 years. Eileen got hers the next year, in 1929. I had to wait.
1: Did you wait, Mr. Ross?
0: Yes. Well, I waited till Eileen got her share. I mean, after all, it was our money. It wasn't fair for Eileen to have that much and me not have a cent. Was it?
1: We are not here to judge such things, Mr. Ross. This is a coroner's jury.
0: Well, you see what I mean.
1: Go on, sir.
0: So I saw people making money that year hand over fist. All you needed to make money was some money to start with. And I didn't have any.
1: What about your $5,000?
0: Oh, I lost that.
1: Gentlemen.
0: Well, I borrowed money from her. I mean, I didn't borrow it either. I showed her how I could make a lot more money for her by just investing her money.
3: But I don't want any more money, William.
0: I told her if I had my money, I'd put it into investments and double it or triple it. But she just smiled at me. She had the most aggravating smile I've ever seen. No matter what I'd say, she'd shake her head and smile at me.
1: Was that when you forged her name, Mr. Roy?
0: I don't think that's forging.
1: Well, of course, I'm no judge. She promised to speak the truth, you know, Mr. Roy.
0: Well, I signed her name to a bank draft, sure. I was doing her a favor. I was going to make a lot of money for her.
1: Of course.
0: And I was going to have my money in another couple of years. There isn't anything wrong with that. After all, we were brother and sister. And it wasn't my fault the market crashed. Was it?
1: Of course not, Mr. Ross.
0: Well, of course it wasn't.
1: Just for the record, Mr. Ross, how much did she lose?
0: All her money. Well, not all of it right away. There was about $65,000 on the draft, you see, but when the market started to slip, there was margin that we had to get up, you see. I explained to her in words of one syllable how if we didn't put up margin, we'd lose everything we'd invested. Well, that's where the rest of it went.
1: Of course, you couldn't put up your own money.
0: How could I? It was tied up in government bonds and things like that for another year. I couldn't touch it. I explained that to her.
1: And she was still unreasonable.
0: Well, I should say she was.
3: A thief. A despicable thief.
0: Call me names.
3: Get out of here and never come back.
0: Tried to throw me out of her house.
3: Not even a place to live.
0: She changed her tune when I pointed out she didn't have a house to throw me out of, though. Oh, brother. Oh, was that a battle.
1: That was when she, when her arm was broken?
0: Well, how did I know she was going to fall down? I just gave her a little push, pushed her away from me.
1: Women are so delicate. It's too bad, though, really, that her arm was permanently deformed.
0: Yeah, it certainly was. But is that my fault? I offered not once but a dozen times to take her to a doctor and have the arm rebroken and set again. Could have been done very easy, just re-break it and set it again. But what did she do?
3: No, William, I like it this way. This way is a reminder. It keeps me from forgetting. It's not hurting, William. It doesn't hurt at all.
1: Tell us, Mr. Ross, you received your share of the estate, all right?
0: Oh, sure, sure. And you want to know something else? Just as soon as I got hold of my money, I...
1: You didn't reimburse your sister.
0: I did better than that. I took her in to live with me at my new house. I didn't charge her a cent.
1: She didn't have any money to pay you, did she?
0: No, but I let her be a kind of, a housekeeper, you see. I thought it'd make her feel better if she, sort of earned her keep.
1: I have no doubt.
0: And she had money whenever she wanted it, buddy. She never had to ask me for a dime. Every week when I gave her the house money, there was always something extra for her. Five, $10, $20 sometimes. She had no kick coming.
1: Well, then I take it you feel she had no real reason to harbor a grudge against you.
0: I don't see why she should. But she did.
1: Amazing.
0: Well, I take that back. I guess she did have an excuse for a grudge. Yeah, I guess she did. You know, about Arthur. The guy she married.
1: Your brother.
0: No, that's right. Oh, that jerk. I didn't like him from the start.
1: So naturally you did your best to prevent their marriage.
0: Well, I was just thinking of her. What's your name?
1: Why, I'm the coroner, Mr. Ross. Don't you remember? This is an inquest.
0: Yes, but you must have a name. I can't just call you coroner, can I? Haven't you got a name?
1: Oh, yes, I have a name, Mr. Ross. We'll get to that. In the meantime, the jury is waiting to hear the rest of your testimony.
0: Oh, yes, the jury. I thought there were only supposed to be six people on a coroner's jury. There's more than six people over there.
1: Oh, yes. Well,
0: those fellas in the masquerade costumes. Listen, coroner, what's the idea of all that? Looks awful phony to me.
1: Well, I assure you it's anything but phony, Mr. Ross.
0: You sure this is a coroner's jury? Not some gag you're rigging up to make me confess.
1: Confess what, Mr. Ross?
0: Well, I mean, make me talk.
1: You are talking, Mr. Ross.
0: It's like a convention at a lunatic asylum. That's Scotchman.
2: Scotchman, Mr. Ross.
0: Scotchman, and that fellow there in the bathrobe.
1: But there's the coroner's jury, Mr. Ross, I told you.
0: I never heard of people dressing up like that just to be on a coroner's jury.
1: This is your first experience with such a body, isn't it, Mr. Ross?
0: It certainly is.
1: Well, then we can forgive you for being unfamiliar with our procedures. Now, shall we get on with our inquest?
0: Well, this is on the up and up.
1: I assure you it is, sir. You said you objected to your sister's marriage.
0: I did.
1: Why?
0: For her own good. Here she was living in luxury.
1: Luxury?
0: What? Well, I'd call it luxury for somebody who didn't have a cent to her name, Mr. Coroner. She had a good home, her own room with a private bath, even. She could use my car practically whenever she wanted to. She had good clothes. Where would she have been without me?
1: I was thinking of that.
0: I'll tell you where she'd have been. She'd have been in some charitable institution. Or she'd have been scrubbing floors or something.
1: Or she might have been... Well, let's not go into that.
0: Yeah, that's right. And so this Arthur came along. And she falls for him.
3: I love him.
0: A guy I detested on sight.
3: I love him.
0: A guy with no more money than she had.
3: I love him.
0: I told her flatly I wouldn't take him into my house.
3: We're not asking that, William. He'll be all right.
0: Said she'd be all right. How could she be all right? What would they live on?
3: You took my money and lost it, William.
0: Wanted me to give her money.
3: You stole my money.
0: Called me a thief.
3: We wouldn't need much,
0: William. I wouldn't give her a cent. I gave her a home. I took care of her. I'd have got that crooked arm of hers fixed up. Why, with that arm, she couldn't even do the housework decently. And then she has the crust to want me to set her and this Arthur of hers up in their own home. Support them, even.
1: Where did Arthur come from, Mr. Ross? Did you know him before?
0: Yeah, he was in the Army. I didn't know him.
1: You weren't in the Army, Mr. Ross.
0: No, I had a bad heart, you know.
1: Yes, I know.
0: I bought plenty of war bonds, though. Every week, $18.75, regular as clockwork. And his Arthur, he didn't buy war bonds. He was in the Army. Not that the Army wasn't all right, but some of the people they had in it.
1: Hmm. Isn't there something about taking all kinds of people to make a world, Mr. Ross? I suppose that applies to Army, too.
0: Yeah, I suppose it does. But I don't want any part of that kind.
1: What was your objection to him?
0: Well, to begin with, he wanted to take my sister away from me. That was enough to set me against him. Then he didn't have any job or any prospects. And he didn't like me.
1: I can't understand that.
0: I wasn't going to have him upset my way of living. After all, I'd had Eileen there with me for, well, let's see, it was nearly 15 years. I was used to her.
1: Haven't you ever had any idea of getting married yourself, Mr. Ross?
0: Me? I should say not. Why should I?
1: Yeah, I suppose you're right. After all, you had a housekeeper, someone you were used to. And I understand you were quite a ladies' man, too. Marriage might upset that, might you?
0: Yeah, it certainly would.
1: Well, now, Mr. Ross, we have the background for this unfortunate occurrence, haven't we? Shall we get down to details now? If you're ready.
0: I'm all ready. Go ahead. Go on, ask me questions.
1: Well, I think we'd all rather have you tell the story in your own words, without prompting.
0: Well, say, listen.
1: Yes, Mr. Ross.
0: I didn't see all those other people before.
1: What other people?
0: I thought an inquest was a private thing. I didn't know you had an audience. Do I have to make a spectacle of myself in front of all those people?
1: Which people, Mr. Ross?
0: Those people back there behind your jury. And the shadow back there. There's millions of them, far as I can see. Who are they?
1: Oh, those people.
0: Yeah, who are they?
1: The people listening to you on the radio.
0: The radio? Are we on the radio?
1: Didn't you know, Mr. Ross?
0: Well, I certainly did not.
1: Oh, that's too bad.
0: Well, I never heard of a coroner's inquest like this.
1: You said this is your first experience.
0: Yes.
1: You're wasting time, Mr. Ross.
0: Well, what am I supposed to do?
1: We want to hear your story.
0: I've told it to you.
1: Not all of it. Come, Mr. Ross.
0: Listen.
1: Come, Mr. Ross.
0: Come where?
1: Over here to this microphone.
0: I won't do it.
1: Oh, yes, but you will.
0: I'm not going to talk to all those people.
1: Yes, you are. Stand up, Mr. Ross.
0: I've got my rights, you know.
1: We are very considerate of your rights. Just step this way. Now, if you please, Mr. Lawson.
0: Now, where do you want me?
1: Right here, if you please, Mr. Lawson. You can speak into this microphone so the audience will hear you clearly.
0: I'm not going
1: to... Not so close to the microphone, Mr. Lawson. Now, sir, we will hear your story of that day. We shall supply you with sound effects if they are necessary. And we even have music for you to put you in the mood, you know.
0: Well, I don't know what kind of monkey business this is.
1: An inquest, Mr. Ross. Simply an inquest at which you are the principal witness. You're on your own, Mr. Ross. A great many people are listening. Music, please.

0: Go ahead, Mr. Ross.
1: Well, I told Eileen I wouldn't let her marry this Arthur. I told you that, didn't I? After all, I've taken care of Eileen for all those years. And I think it's very unfair of her to want to walk out on me after all I've done for her. She's got a good home. And you have to remember that she's a cripple. With that crooked arm of hers, what could she do? What kind of wife would she make? And she's 39 years old now. That's too old to start in married life. And this fella Arthur is nearly 10 years younger than she is. Not only that, but how is he going to make a living for her? Sure, he was a lieutenant colonel in the Air Force. He got a lot of medals. He was a Japanese prisoner and all that. But lieutenant colonels are a dime a dozen now. And he's got no money and no prospects. He probably thinks Eileen's got money. He thinks he's going to get some of that. Well, Eileen, you know, hasn't got any money. It's my money. And she isn't going to get a cent of it. Unless I die before she does. And there's small prospect of that. So get out, Arthur, I said. Get out and stay out. And Eileen, you see that he stays out of my house. That's what I said. And I meant it. Well, he went. Eileen cried. Eileen is always crying. What's that? What's that noise?
2: That's a sound effect, Mr. Rose. Perhaps you'd better listen to it a moment.
1: Sounds like Eileen crying.
2: Listen, Mr. Rose.
3: I won't give you up, Arthur. I won't.
1: Can't be Eileen. You said that...
2: A sound effect, Mr. Ross. Listen.
3: Eileen, dear,
4: don't, darling.
3: Don't be
4: laid up somehow. We'll work it out. He'll have to...
3: Oh, but Arthur, how can we? He's got to help us.
4: Isn't there some way we can talk to him and do something? He can't do this
3: to you. Darling, if he won't let me have some of the money he stole from me, how can we? Oh, I hate him. I hate him.
2: Did you recognize our sound effects, Mr. Ross?
1: I don't know how you did that.
2: That isn't important, Mr. Ross. You did recognize it, didn't you?
1: Certainly I did. That was 3 weeks ago. That was the day that... Well, that was the day I really went into action.
2: You remember?
1: I came into the room. Eileen was sitting with her back to me. She didn't see me. Arthur was facing me. Eileen didn't hear me come in the room, and of course he couldn't see me.
2: Perhaps you'd better explain to our radio audience why Arthur didn't see you, Mr. Ross.

0: if it was her bad arm, could I?
1: Of course not, Mr. Rowan. And of course, Arthur couldn't see you.
0: How could he? He was making passes in the air trying to find me.
1: And you knocked him down.
0: And threw him out. Next time I'll kill you, I said.
1: You shouldn't have said that, you know, Mr. Rowan.
0: I know.
1: It could be used against you.
0: Well, I had to protect myself. Well, all right. I figured I'd fix that. I got the doctor for Eileen. She wasn't hurt bad. She just fainted when her arm got twisted. And she wouldn't speak to me. Stayed in her room. That house was an inch deep in dust. Dishes weren't washed. No groceries. Wouldn't come out of her room. I was pretty sore. I've got a violent temper, you know. I don't brood about things. I do something about them. Well, I let her stay in her room. And then finally I got tired of it. I went upstairs one morning with blood in my eye. I hammered on her door. I said, "Open up that door, Eileen." There wasn't any answer. I hammered some more. She still didn't answer, and I said, "Eileen, open up that door. I'll break it down." I said, "I'll take the cost of fixing it out of your allowance, too." There still wasn't any answer, so I got back and I slammed my shoulder against it, and then the second time, the lock broke and I fell into the room.
1: And she wasn't there.
0: That's right. She wasn't there.
1: But the note was.
0: That's right. The note. She'd skipped out on me. She'd married that Arthur. That blind man. I thought I'd die right then and there.
1: You didn't, though.
0: No, but I thought I was going to. When I found she got into my safe, I'd forgotten she knew the combination.
1: How much was missing?
0: $15,000 in bonds. She stole it.
1: How much did you get from her that other time?
0: Well, that was different. This was stealing.
1: I see.
0: Well, I hunted high and low for her. I hired detectives, and they cost plenty, too. I didn't find her. I thought they'd be easy to find, a blind man and a woman with a crooked arm, but they weren't. I used to lie awake nights thinking of what I'd do to them when I found them.
1: You're making some very damaging statements, Mr. Rowan.
0: I am. So what? We'll see whether it was justifiable homicide or what. Well, they came back. I was all alone. They knew I'd be alone.
1: Was that the day, Mr. Rowan?
0: Yeah, that's right. They came in. Eileen still had her key. I didn't know they were there till she spoke from the doorway of the living room.
2: We'd come back with you.
0: Then he was with her, standing grinning behind her in the hall. Grinning, he thought, at me, at his new brother-in-law. His face was turned in the wrong direction. Blind men give me the creeps. She came in the room and she put out her hands to me and she smiled.
2: Aren't you going to congratulate us?
0: And my head began to swim and the light in the room seemed to turn red and I staggered as I got up out of the chair and then she backed away from me and I heard him talking dimly.
3: What's the matter, dear? William, what's the matter?
0: The room began whirling around faster and I tried to speak but I just got, well, I got kind of mumbled and Eileen yelled.
2: William!
0: And I reached for that fool Arthur's throat. Yes, I did. Listen to me. As I reached for his throat, I saw Eileen out of the corner of my eye, and she was picking up an old-fashioned dirk that was on the coffee table that used to belong to my grandfather. We used it for a paper knife. She was running at me, and I was trying to hold on to Arthur, and she stabbed at me, and I couldn't let go of him because he was struggling, and she cut my hand. Didn't I tell you it was up the fence? And she kept striking at me, and I grabbed the dirk out of her hand, and Arthur was kicking me, and I got the dirk, and I heard Eileen scream, and there was a great red flash in my mind, and well, that's all. So, that's the story, Mr. Coroner. Next thing I remember is sitting in that chair over there with your jury and your radio audience staring at me. So, go on, let's hear your verdict. Go on, let's hear it from your masquerade party jury. Go on!
1: Very well, Mr. Rowan. Your Majesty?
0: Majesty? What's this?
1: King Duncan of Scotland is foreman of our jury, Mr. Rowan.
0: There isn't any King
4: Duncan. If you will please to remember, Mr. Ross, Duncan of Scotland was foully murdered by a certain Macbeth many the long year ago.

0: Mr. Ross. And the gentleman in what you term the bathrobe died at the hand of a friend named Brutus.
1: Aye. And the gentleman in the red cap was done to death by a slip of a girl named Charlotte Corday in 1794.
2: What are you talking about, you?
0: Yes, Mr. Ross. These gentlemen are your peers. All murder victims at one time or another.
2: What kind of a masquerade?
0: I assure you, this is no masquerade, Mr. Ross. Just one thing. Your sister and your brother-in-law did not die.
2: Well, then, what's all this about?
0: Your Majesty, the verdict, if you please.
1: Guilty of murder, Mr. Coroner.
2: Murder? But you said they didn't die.
0: No, Mr. Ross. They didn't. But you did. Your heart, remember? And now I think you are my property, sir.

0: have listened to Inquest, a Quiet Please story written and directed by Willis Cooper. The man who spoke to you was Ernest Chappell.
1: And James Van Dyke played the coroner. King Malcolm was Pat O'Malley. Eileen was played by Sylvia Cole. And Arthur was John Morley. Music was composed and played by Gene Frazzo. Now, for a word about next week's Quiet Please story, here is our writer-director, Willis Cooper.
2: Next week's story is the adventure of a writer and the characters that he creates. It's called Bring Me to Life.
1: And so, until next week, I am quietly yours, Ernest Chappell.
0: This program came to you from New York. 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

0: summertime is a good time for most people. Their vacations and all that goes with them. The resorts, the fun, the games, the freely spent money that has been saved for just this purpose during the other 11 months of the year. And where there is freely spent money, you'll find those who dip their fingers in it for their own purposes. Ozzie White dipped his fingers into that money and came up with double handfuls. Ozzie controlled the slot machines, the one-armed bandits, which stood invitingly in every bar, every casino in the resort area where Ozzie operated. Year in and year out, the nickels, dimes, and quarters flowed through the machines into Ozzie's pockets. And Ozzie had an organization. There was Specs, his accountant, for one. Ozzie trusted Specs and listened when he had something to say.
1: I don't like it, boss. It don't look good to me.
2: No, what's wrong?
1: Last year, the machines at Swan Lake gave us twice the take we're getting this year.
2: That's all?
1: Same thing at White Lake.
2: How'd you run across this?
1: Well, just playing around. The figures looked off this summer, but the hotels are as packed with suckers as last year. So I ran a check. Here's the figures. See, boss, 1947, 48, and 1949.
2: Mm-hmm. I see. How do you figure it?
1: Me, I just play with the numbers, boss.
2: And somebody else is playing with the tape.
1: Well, I wouldn't be hasty, boss.
2: Why not? You're sure of your figures, aren't you?
1: I ain't no CPA, but I can add and subtract.
2: Looks like somebody's been subtracting before we ever see the dough.
3: Bugsy, come on in here.
4: You want me, Ozzy?
2: I called you, didn't I? Who's the collector in the Swan Lake District, Bugsy?
4: Wallace Sage, you know that.
2: You been around lately?
4: Yesterday.
2: You notice anything different about him?
4: Well, he's got some new shirts. Silk.
2: Anything else?
4: Nothing special. If there was, I'd notice it.
2: Yeah, I guess you would. How about Carol at Carter?
4: Nothing much. Why?
2: Any new shirts?
4: No, nothing.
2: Mm-hmm. Carol is collecting for us at White Lake. The take's awful low this year at White and Swan both.
4: I get it. Somebody needs a lesson, eh?
2: Yeah. And you're the best teacher I know, Bugsy. So take care of it for me, will you?

0: Nothing like the country in the summer, I always say.
1: Nice of you guys to go out of your way to take me up to the lake.
2: Think nothing of it, Wally. Think nothing of it.
0: Keep your eyes on the road, Smithy.
1: Well, don't worry about him, Bugsy. Smithy's the best driver I know. I like to sit next to him just to watch him work.
2: Bugsy likes the back seat. That's where he works.
0: That's the lake up ahead, Smithy?
2: Yeah. Pretty in the moonlight, ain't it?
0: Nice view.
1: There's a better one up ahead.
0: I like this one. Park for a minute, Smithy. Let's enjoy the moonlight.
2: Sure.
1: Never thought you were romantic, Bugsy.
0: Oh, I got my moments.
2: Yeah, you certainly have, Bugsy.
3: Got my moments.
2: Boy, quiet out here.
1: Nearest place is the inn. 5 miles up the road.
0: That's so. Hear what he said, Smitty?
2: Yeah, I heard.
0: Grab your end of the rope, Smitty. Pull, Smitty. Pull!
2: No, I got it, Bugsy. Now hold it.
0: Yes, I'll teach you, Wally. When you collect for us, you collect honest and turn in every nickel. Every nickel.
2: He's done, Bugsy.
0: Nothing like it, Smithy. Piece of rope over the head from the back seat. Crossed ends, you pull on one, I pull the other. The guy just can't make any noise. First pull breaks his windpipe.
2: Yeah, smooth.
0: Let's get rid of him.
2: Right.
3: No line.
2: You got enough line to tie him?
0: No line. Picture wire. Rope will rot in the water.
3: No line.
0: You'll get the stuff out of the trunk.
2: Okay, sure.
0: I always figure this is simpler and faster than a cement jacket. Twice around the ankles, and the arms crossed behind. Very neat.
2: It's a slot machine base, Bugsy. Plenty heavy.
0: Now, that's a terrific idea if I say so myself. The jerk dips into the take, so we hang a base around his neck. that'll teach him. Twist that wire tight, Sutter.
2: Yeah, I got it. It'll teach him all right. But we'll keep him down.
0: Plenty of rocks. That's why I picked this spot. Here. I'll hitch this one to his feet. You got the clippers?
2: Yeah, my back pocket.
0: Here. Good. That'll hold it. Come on, take his edge, Smitty.
2: Hey, can't we drag him? He's awful heavy.
0: And leave the marks on the ground? Ozzy wouldn't like that. Ready?
2: Lift. Never thought of that. Hey, is it far to the point?
0: Just a step or two. Water's kind of deep off the point.
2: Oh, what a night for a swim. Look at the moon on the water.
0: Yeah, Wally liked the country.
2: Hey, next time, let's take the body to the edge first and tie the weights on there.
0: You got something there, Smitty. Ready?
2: Set.
0: Okay. We'll swing it. Toss him out as far as we can. When I say three, let him go.
2: Right with you.
0: One. Two.
2: Great.
0: That does it. He'll never come up. Let's go.
2: Boy, that'll teach him a lesson.

0: Oh, Jimmy, isn't it heavenly up here?
1: You never been to Swan Lake before?
0: No. Have you?
1: My second summer. What do you like about it?
0: Oh, everything. Mountains, the sky, and the lake. It's never cold, this lake. Not like some I've been in.
1: That's because it's artificial. Fed by small streams from the mountains that were dammed up years ago.
0: What are you, a walking encyclopedia?
1: No, a rowing encyclopedia. Oh, sometimes I wish that summer could go on forever. Betty?
0: Yes, Jim?
1: Betty, I... Nothing.
0: Jim, are there large fish in this lake?
1: Oh, they stock it with fish from time to time. Trout, mostly. They don't grow very large.
0: I see.
1: Why?
0: I thought I saw fish. It was sort of white and large. Seemed to be floating.
1: Well, fish don't float unless they're dead. Where is it?
0: Over there. Hmm? Look, turn around to the right.
1: Looks more like a white glove to me.
0: Maybe it is. Funny, a glove floating out here.
1: Let's get it, hmm? Am I headed for it?
0: The left door. That's it.
1: Yeah.
0: Not both. Good. Hold your course, sailor.
1: Aye, aye, ma'am.
0: Hold it. You pass the thing, whatever it is. Jim. Jimmy.
1: What is it?
0: It's attached to something.
1: Let me see. Betty, don't look. For heaven's sake, don't look.
0: What is it?
1: It's no glove. It's a human hand tied to another.
0: Oh.
1: The body's floating just below the surface of the water.
2: It's Oz. Oz!
1: Hmm?
2: It looks like Bugsy slipping here in the paper. Body found in Swan Lake, tentatively identified as that of Wally Sage, small-time mobster.
1: Give me that.
2: Yes.
1: From the condition of the body, which was in a remarkable state of preservation, it was judged that the gangster had been dead about a week. Identification was made from the face.
3: Bugsy, come on in here.
4: What's wrong, Ozzy?
3: Wrong. Here, read it.
4: So, it came up after.
3: What's the matter? You slipping?
4: I don't see how. Smitty and me, we barely lugged him with a slot machine base tied to his chest and a rock on his feet.
3: Read the end of the story.
4: The body might have remained at the bottom of Swan Lake indefinitely had not the warm waters of the lake accelerated the accumulation of gases within it. Police authorities pointed out that as gases retained within the body brought about the buoyancy sufficient to overcome the weight slashed to the body. Oh, all the rotten luck.
2: Looks like Wally had stomach trouble. Gas.
3: 1 week. One stupid week and they find him.
4: So what, boss? They can't pin it on us.
3: You are careless, Bugsy, and you can't be careless. Not in this business.
4: What do you mean, careless? The jerk had a ton of rock and cast iron hung on him. How could he come up?
3: I don't know. Except what I read in the papers, but the stiff floated, rocks or no rocks.
2: Sure, it's chemistry and physics, that's worth.
4: So now we got to go to college and study physics. There's no finish to this.
1: What about Carolet's finish? Can you make that scientific?
4: Yeah. I'll make it scientific. I'll fix him good. With an ice pick. When Smitty and I get through with him, he'll stay down forever.
5: In just a moment, Crime Does Not Pay will continue with Summertime Take.

0: Summer moved along. The collection from the slot machines went on, and Specs checked his figures on receipts against the preceding years. Again, there was a mysterious discrepancy which was traced to the collections in the White Lake District. Apparently, the lesson taught Wally Sage had failed to have its proper effect on Carolyn Carter. And so it happened that once again, a car sped along a highway with Smitty in the driver's seat, Bugsy in his usual place in the rear, and Carolyn Carter in front, next to the driver, next to death.
1: Like the country, Carolyn?
2: I can take it or leave it alone.
1: This is your district here, isn't it?
2: Sure. Sure, this is White Lake right here.
1: Any points of interest around here, huh?
2: What do you mean, points of interest?
3: Like views or something.
2: I wouldn't know. I tend to business strictly.
1: That's so.
3: Well, well, well.
1: Ever been in swimming?
2: Too cold for me.
1: So I heard. Springford Lake, ain't it?
2: I suppose. I leave that to the same jerks who play on machines. Suckers.
1: Does anybody ever win?
2: Once in a while. Gotta have a come on. So we let a couple of them hit the jackpot. But mostly they get three lemons. Hey, what are you slowing down for? We'll never make the hotel before midnight at this rate.
3: We got plenty of time. Just want to look at the view.
2: Since when are you interested in the beauties of nature, Smitty?
3: Since a few weeks now. Especially in lakes with cold water, nice deep spots.
1: Yeah. Especially in lakes with cold water.
2: What's with you guys?
1: You are, Carolyn.
3: Yeah, but not for long.
1: Time's up, Carolyn. You've got to learn to fucking listen like money. Don't ever try to put on one over on Ozzy. Pull, Smitty.
3: A bullet. That jerk's got a tough throat. Here's the ice pick. Where'd I give it to him?
1: In the belly.
3: So the gas will get out, right?
1: Pull, Smitty.
3: Give it to him.
1: Fix him up like a soup strainer. The more holes,
3: the merrier.
1: Okay, Smitty, that does it. Let's move in.
3: You betcha. Where's the boat?
1: Hit it in that clump of bushes yesterday. The rocks and slot machine base are in it. This one ain't never gonna come up after we're dumping him.

0: Bugsy, meet Bullets Morgan.
1: How are you?
2: Glad to know you. Ozzy tells me you know your business.
1: Thanks.
0: Bullets is the new collector up White Lake Way.
2: Yeah. Ozzy told me how you took care of my predecessor for him.
1: Nothing to it. 2 months now and he's still feeding the fish.
0: Yeah?
3: Spence here, Ozzy. You got your radio on?
0: No, why?
3: There's a news broadcast in a minute. You better catch it.
0: Why?
3: It's all over town. They found Carolus.
0: What?
3: That's all I know. The newsboy sent it out. You can get it on the radio. See you later.
0: Bugsy, turn on the radio, will you?
1: Nothing on now but news.
0: I know. Turn it on.
1: Sure. Never knew you were interested in their national situation, Ozzy.
0: I'm not.
2: Business is too good around here.
0: Shut up now and listen.
4: And so much for the news picture overseas. You're at home with sensational developments as the discovery of the body of Carolus Carter.
1: Kid.
4: Found floating in White Lake upstate. Carter, a monster thought to have been connected with a gambling racket, was strangled and stabbed at least 15 times, probably with an ice pick. Wire to his body with several weights, and it is apparent that he had...
5: He couldn't come up. He just couldn't.
0: But he did.
5: I don't see how. He was so full of holes of gas, just couldn't stay in.
0: But it did.
2: When did you use the pick on him, Bugsy?
5: What do you mean?
2: Before or after you killed him?
5: During.
2: Oh, you gotta do it after.
5: Why?
2: We had a job like this back in Detroit. When you stick them before, the blood runs to the holes and stops them up, see?
1: I get it. I never thought of that.
0: It looks like you never thought of a lot of things, Bugsy.
5: But 2 months, Ozzy. It's 2 months.
0: It's a cold lake. It's like an icebox.
5: What do you want me to do about it?
0: 2 months. There's nothing you can do about it. We just got to ride along and watch our step for a while, that's all. They can't tie it to us.
2: Well, next time you'll know.
1: Yeah, sure.
0: Well, that's that. When are you going to show Bullets his territory, Bugsy?
1: Anytime he's ready.
2: No time like the present, I always say.
1: Why not? Spit has got a car. We can drive up now.
2: Suits me. Okay with you, Ozzy?
0: Sure. The quicker the better. Go on, beat it, both of you. Have a good time. But don't play the machines. That's a sucker's operation.

0: This is nice country, Pugsy.
1: Yeah, if you like country.
2: Hey, remember how Wally liked the moon on the lake? And then over comes the rope?
0: Pugsy, you two really have that operation down to a science.
2: And how? Bugsy sits back where you are, see? The victim sits where Bugsy is right now, next to me. We stop the car. Bugsy throws the rope over his head. We each take an end. Ba-ba-boo. That's all.
0: Neat. Quick. Quiet.
2: Who said it?
3: Neat. Quick. Quiet. The victim sits where Bugsy is. Where I am right now.
0: How's Ozzy to work for, Smitty?
2: Okay, swell. But he don't like two things. Guys would steal from him, and guys would make the same mistake twice.
0: You can't say I blame him.
3: The same mistake twice. Ozzy doesn't like that. And I'm sitting where the victim sits. Who is this Bullet Morgan anyway? Why didn't Ozzy give the collecting job to Smith? He was in line for it, or to me.
0: What's the matter, Bugsy? You ain't said nothing for 5 minutes.
1: Nothing to say, just watching the scenery.
0: Sure is deserted around here.
2: Yeah? That's why we do most of our jobs in this neighborhood.
3: This is the neighborhood. Why did Smith make this road? Does he bring his bullets in to do a special job? That's what. And me. That's why we're out here. Me, I'm next. Next on the hit parade.
2: What's the matter, Bugsy? You sick? You're shaking like a leaf.
1: No, nothing.
0: What's the matter, guy? You seen a ghost?
2: Hey, when Bugsy gets to say ghost, brother, it'll be more than one.
3: You're kidding. Like I did with the others. They're trying to keep me from seeing where we're heading.
2: Hey, Bugsy, you want I should stop for a minute?
4: No, don't stop.
0: Hey, what's with you?
4: You don't get me.
2: No.
4: Not like with Wally and Callis. I know the trick. You don't get me.
2: He's gone nuts.
0: Bugsy, cut it out.
4: No, I'm getting out. I want to live. You don't get me. You don't get me.
2: Hey, Bugsy, leave that door alone. Bugsy, you're nuts.
4: No, I'm getting out. I'm getting away now before you tie her up to my feet.
0: Come on, Smitty. We gotta find him. Brother, he'll have our necks.
2: Yeah, find him in these woods at night.
0: Where? Which way did he go? Back this way. Into the trees.
2: No. You don't get me in no woods. Not with Bugsy nuts and packing a piece. Besides which, I ain't no Indian. I hate the country.

0: can't let them get me. I want to live. I've got to get them home. Yeah, folks. Maybe a house. There's a house. Maybe a phone cut. Wake him up. He'll help me. Help
1: me. Wake up. Wake up. Help me. Help. I need help. Please, please. Somebody got to be inside. Help. Help me.
2: Hold your horses. I'm coming.
1: Someone's there. Someone's coming. Hurry, please, hurry. They're after me.
3: All this about?
1: You got to let me in. I'm in danger. Two men, they'll kill me.
3: Not here. Nobody in this neighborhood but us.
4: No. Let the young man in. You can't keep him on the porch all night.
3: Oh, yes, fine. Well, come in, come in. Oh,
1: thank you. Thank you, million times.
4: Joe, look at the young man.
3: I'm looking. Silly fella.
4: But his clothes, they're all torn. His face is scratched.
1: I jumped from a car. They were going to kill me.
3: Who was going to kill you?
1: Smithy and bullets. You've got to hide me. You'll be after me. And you won't let me get away.
4: Young man, I think you've been drinking.
1: No, it's the truth. You've got to save me.
4: Joe, where are you going?
3: The telephone. Sounds like business for the sheriff to me.
1: Yes, yes. The sheriff, I talk. If I talk, they'll protect me. They'll let me live. How do they do that?
3: Here's just a phone. Hello, Sadie. I want the sheriff. Quick.
1: You saved me. I don't know how I'll ever repay you.
4: Now, don't you worry about that. Living way out here, we don't get much chance to help folks when we can.
5: Sheriff Winters.
3: Hello, Sheriff. This is Joe Cross.
5: Hi, Joe. Got trouble out your way?
3: Maybe. Hold on. We've got a visitor. Oh. I'll let him talk to you. Here, young man. Take the phone.
1: Yes. Thank you. This is the sheriff?
5: Yeah. Who are you?
1: This is Bugsy Portner. You know the name.
5: Never heard of him.
1: You heard I lost my wife?
5: Yes. So what?
1: I worked for him. He sent me out to get it like Wally Page and Kellogg's Carter gun. Tonight, I know how they got it. And I was going to get it too, only I jumped before...
5: How do you know how they got it?
1: I did it both times, but I want to live. I got to live. You can't save me, but you got to help me. I tell you everything. Please, please, come for me. They're looking for me now. Hurry, hurry. I live in jail. I'll find I'm dead. I'm dead. Come for me. I don't want the rope and the water and the gas inside. I'm

Now, here in person is Charles Corbin. Believe me, Bugsy Portnoy was an interesting character to portray because his swaggering, his viciousness, and his eventual and inevitable breakdown are typical of the small-time gangster with his usual delusions of grandeur. However, it is just as interesting to notice the contempt in which the other characters held the plain people, whose coins in the slot machines made up the summertime take. These are people like you and me, people who lend their support to criminals because we don't stop to think about what we are doing, because we are misled so many times by the simple words, innocent amusement. You see, in the end, it is up to us to stop this kind of criminal activity by the simple act of refusing to lend it our support under any and all circumstances. Yes, in the end, it is the plain people, the good citizens, who can prove that crime does not pay. Thank you, Charles Corbin. Crime Does Not Pay is written by Ira Marion and directed by Mark D. Lowe, with music composed and conducted by John Garch. Technical advisor is Burton D. Turkis. The events, characters, and names used in the story you've just heard are fictitious. Any similarity is purely coincidental.

0: 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Just fix yourself up a good horoscope.
1: Do what I did. Get yourself a job in Mr. Jonathan's silverware store selling international sterling spring glory pattern. Gosh, Mr. Smith, I can't keep the ladies away.
0: Well, I should hope not. Spring glory is one of the loveliest patterns international sterling has ever created.
1: Boy, do those gals love me. I bring out my velvet mat and put down a knife, fork, and spoon in the spring glory pattern. And then I point out the unusual features, like the open work on the handle and the way it unfolds into one perfectly carved flower. Why, Mr. Smith, I have those women hanging on my every word.
0: Yes, especially when you mention the price, I imagine. For international sterling, alone among leading silver people, has not raised prices since 1944.
1: Yeah, I guess what you mean, Mr. Smith, it isn't irresistible me. It's irresistible international sterling that brings all those women into Mr. Jonathan's silverware store.
0: Well, all I know is that no woman can ever resist the solid silver with beauty that lives forever, and that's international sterling.
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3: 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Don't buy one, buy two. But just be sure you always buy Petri. And now let's look in on our old friend, Dr. Watson. I'm sure he's expecting us. Good evening, Doctor.
4: Good evening, Mr. Bartell. Draw up your usual chair. Now get on with tonight's new Sherlock Holmes adventure.
3: Well, how did the story begin, Doctor?
4: It was one day in the autumn of 1887, I remember. Holmes and I were seated on either side of the fire in our Baker Street lodgings. The great man, his eyes half closed, his long, thin fingers pressed together, lay back in his chair, filling the room with large blue clouds of tobacco smoke, and discoursing on one of his favorite subjects, Professor Moriarty. I can almost hear him now, Mr. Bartell, as he said...
5: I told you, Mr. Crime Watson, he's the organizer of half that is evil and nearly all that is undetected in this great metropolis.
4: Oh, surely that's an exaggeration.
5: No, it isn't, my dear fellow. He's a brain of the first order, and his agents are numerous and splendidly organized. He himself sits motionless like a spider in the center of his web. But that web has 1,000 radiations, and he knows every quiver of each one of them. It's fortunate for me that there's only one Moriarty. If every criminal were fully astute, I'd be in bankruptcy within the year.
4: I don't think you need to worry about bankruptcy, Holmes. As I came in just now, I picked these letters up from the hall table and slipped them into my pocket. Here you are.
5: Oh, thanks, old chap.
4: They didn't look like bills to me. I observed the crest of the Duke of Carlisle on the top envelope.
5: Oh, yes, indeed. 500 guineas. His Grace is extremely generous in his evaluation of my services.
4: I don't agree, after all. You did save him from a shocking scandal.
5: Oh, listen to this, Watson.
6: I seen you yesterday when you come to the cricket match. You wasn't watching the cricket. If you value your life, keep your filthy long nose to yourself.
5: And it's signed Joe the Butcher.
4: Long nose. Who knows? Joe the Butcher.
5: A minor criminal that I was instrumental in sending to prison for a short term. He flatters himself, though. I was watching the cricket. No idea that Joe was back in practice again. I must keep an eye on him. Hello? Letter on Carlton Hotel Stationery. I said, this is interesting. Very interesting.
4: Oh, what the hell?
5: Dear Mr. Holmes, I've been informed that you are a man of ability and discretion. My life is in grave danger and I need your help. Upon receipt of this letter, come to my hotel at once. I shall be expecting you. And it's signed, François Dulac.
4: That's rather French, is it? No, please, just come to my hotel at once. Who is this, Dulac, anyway?
5: What's no fellow?
4: Yes?
5: We were talking of Moriarty just now. I have a feeling that this letter may lead us to him.
4: Well, what makes you say that?
5: François Dulac, the writer of this letter, is recognized in France as the one indisputable authority on the paintings of Jean-Baptiste Greuze.
4: Well, I still don't see the connection with Moriarty.
5: If there is one thing Moriarty loves, more than the dazzling abstractions of mathematics and even more dazzling achievements of crime, it is the paintings of Greuze. The suggested combination of impending danger and a Greuze expert spells Moriarty to me. Get your hat and coat, Othello. We're off to the Carlton Hotel to see Mr. Dulac at once.
4: Room 212, all right, but there's no answer.
5: Unlock again.
4: Shall I go and get someone to unlock the door?
5: No, not that. Huh? Don't want to attract attention to our prospective friend. Hotel locks can be very hard to pick. Here. Yeah. The skeleton key should do the trick quite easily.
4: Well, the man at the desk downstairs said that Monsieur Dulac was in his room.
5: You know, Watson. He said he thought he was in his room.
4: Uh-huh.
5: Easier than I anticipated. Come on, let's go in.
4: Doesn't look as if anyone's occupying this room. No signs of any personal belongings.
5: No clothes hanging in the wardrobe, no luggage.
4: Yep, he is still registered here.
5: Hello. What's this stain on the carpet by bed here?
4: Great Scott, is it...
5: It's a bloodstain, Watson.
4: Bloodstain?
5: And the stain is still damp. I'm afraid we're too late. Come on, do no more good here.
4: You're not giving up, Holmes?
5: No, of course not, my dear fellow. Let's see what we can find out from the hotel manager. I refuse to believe that in the 19th century a distinguished foreigner can vanish into...

0: Yes, Monsieur Dulac did have a visitor early on today, Mr. Holmes.
1: Do you remember his name?
0: I think it was Perkins or Parsons, but I'm not sure.
1: Can you describe his appearance?
0: I think so, Mr. Holmes. He was a very tall gentleman, tall and thin, with deep-sunk eyes.
1: Clean-shaven?
0: Oh, yes, sir. He had a high forehead and a funny way of moving his head from side to side.
1: Oh, yes.
2: That's almost an exact description of my artist.
1: Exactly, Watson. Have you seen Monsieur Dulac since this Mr. Perkins or Parsons called on him?
0: No, I haven't, sir. But his visitor came back only an hour ago. He had some men with him. They carried some large packages out of the hotel.
1: Packages? But not luggage, eh?
0: No, packages, Mr. Holmes.
1: Has Monsieur Dulac received any other visitors since he arrived here?
0: None that had been here to see him, sir. But I understand that Sir Henry Davenant has been most anxious to get in touch with him.
1: Sir Henry Davenant? Thank you. I'm extremely obliged to you. Come on, Watson.
0: Always proud to be of service to Mr. Sherlock Holmes.
1: The plot begins here, Watson.
2: Well, what makes you say that, huh?
1: Sir Henry Davenant is a millionaire whose art collection is world famous. A year ago, the papers were full of his latest acquisition, the gem of his collection, Jean-Baptiste Greuze's painting, Young Girl with a Gazelle. And now it would appear that for some reason Moriarty wishes to prevent a meeting between Sir Harry Davenant and Monsieur Dulac, a Greuze expert. Now, do you see why the plot begins to clear?
2: Very good, but what are you going to do?
1: Davenant said to, something to permit. We won't have anything to do with officials, interviewers, and people like that. But we know that he wishes to consult an expert on the paintings of Jean-Baptiste Greuze. The next move should be obvious, old chap.
2: Christopher, you mean that you'll impersonate one?
1: Certainly. If a Greuze expert is what he wants, then a Greuze expert is what he's going to get.

0: Holmes, I must say your disguise is amazingly effective.
1: Monsieur, you do me the great honor. If I appear convincing to the astute Dr. Watson, how can I fail to convince Sir Henry Devon?
0: Oh, my dear fellow, it's marvelous. Pulling me good.
2: Yeah. Here we are, sir. Sir Henry's house. Let's hope for the best, old fellow.
0: I don't know exactly what a French art expert looks like, but I could certainly believe that you are. I only hope that I can be equally convincing in the role of a patron of the art.
2: You certainly look your part, old chap.
3: Good afternoon. Can I help you?
1: My name is Vernet, André Vernet, and most anxious to make the acquaintance of Sir Henry Devon.
3: I'm afraid that Sir Henry is extremely difficult to see, sir. I can tell in your ear that he very rarely gives interviews.
1: That is a great disappointment to me. Perhaps you would just go and tell him I am a pupil of and a disciple of the great François Dulac.
3: What I can, sir. Come in, won't you, gentlemen? If you'll wait here for a moment, I'll take the message, sir. But what was the name again?
1: Vernet, André Vernet, and this gentleman is Mr. Watson.
3: Very good, sir.
0: Well, we got into the house. Now let's hope that you can impress the master of it.
2: Not as easy a task out here, Opera. I've had to match opinions on the paintings of yours with an expert. My knowledge of the subject is somewhat sketchy, I'm afraid.
0: Yes, and mine is absolutely nil.
2: Goethe was a naturalistic painter who flourished at the close of the 18th century, and though his paintings command a fabulous fee in this day and age, he himself died in great poverty.
0: Someone's coming.
4: Monsieur Vernet, will you and Mr. Watson come with me, please? Sir Henry is most anxious to meet you.
1: Merci, mademoiselle.
4: My name is Violet Jackson. I look after Sir Henry's art collection.
0: Indeed, a very pleasurable job, I'm sure, my dear. From what I hear, he has a magnificent gallery.
4: He has one of the finest in the world.
0: Yes.
4: His latest acquisition is the famous young girl with the gazelle, by Bird. Oh, but I'm sure you know all about that, Monsieur Vernet. I think you said in your message you were a student of the great Dulac.
1: I have that inestimable privilege, mademoiselle.
4: Oh, this is Sir Henry's study.
5: Come in.
0: Thank you, Violet. You may go.
4: Yes, Sir Henry.
5: You're Vernet, I'm sure, and this is Mr. Watson?
0: That's right, Sir Henry. Mr. Vernet is staying with me.
5: I see. Well, sit down, won't you? Look, Vernet, you're a friend of Dulac, aren't you?
1: I think I may claim that on earth, Mr.
5: Then why in thunder can't I get in touch with him? He's staying at the Carlton Hotel, isn't he?
1: He has been staying there, monsieur. Oui.
5: I've left half a dozen messages for him, asking him to come and see me, and he hasn't answered one of them. I can't understand it. It's most important that I see him.
1: Monsieur is in some trouble, perhaps?
5: Perhaps. Now, you fellows are familiar with the painting by Greuze, the young lady with the gazelle, aren't you?
0: Oh, yes, Sir Henry. Yes, indeed.
5: Oh, you are, eh? What do you think of it?
0: Well,
1: one of the greatest works, in my humble opinion, monsieur. Of course, I have only seen a reproduction. But it seemed to me to have a freshness and vigor of the flesh tints, a great firmness and brilliance of line. You are indeed fortunate to own it, monsieur.
5: Don't know how fortunate. Cost me £40,000.
1: I still say you are most fortunate, monsieur. Would you grant me the honor of to examine the original?
5: Well, I don't know whether I ought to. I've had to guard it very carefully ever since this... but perhaps in your case I can make an exception.
0: You received threats regarding the painting, Sir Henry?
5: Yes, I have, Mr. Watson. And they've worried me so much that I've even thought of engaging the services of a private detective.
1: Oh, indeed, monsieur. How very interesting.
5: Sir, the Duke of Carlisle strongly recommended a fellow by the name of Sherlock Holmes. I was seriously thinking of going to him.
1: Instead of which?
2: He has come to you, Sir Henry. In fact, it will save us all a lot of time, I'm sure.
5: Well, what kind of horseplay is this, sir? Who the devil are you?
2: My name is Sherlock Holmes.
5: Then why do you come here masquerading as a French art expert?
2: Because I'd heard of your aversion to giving interviews, and I wanted to see you urgently. I thought that in the character of a supposed Greuze expert, I was most likely to gain immediate admission.
5: Well, then, your friend here?
2: Dr. Watson, my colleague.
0: Well, it's all turned out for the best, Sir Henry. You wanted to consult Mr. Holmes, and he was most anxious to see you.
5: Yes. Well, I'm glad you fellows are here. You see, I'm devilish worried about that Greuze of mine.
2: Oh, why, Sir Henry?
5: Well, I bought it at an auction. There was another man bidding against me all the time, and when it was finally knocked down in my name, he became most insulting. He seemed unable to bear not owning the picture himself. He told me bluntly that I couldn't enjoy it long. Well, Didn't think much about it at the time, but lately I've been receiving postcards repeating the threat. I don't like it. That's a fact.
0: Well, you kept those postcards, I hope, Sir Henry?
5: No, threw them in the fire where they belong.
2: Oh, that's a pity, sir. Can you recall the name of this bidder at the auction who threatened you?
5: No, didn't know his name.
2: Can you describe his appearance?
5: Well, let me see. He was tall, clean-shaven. Mm-hmm. A curious habit of moving his head from side to side.
0: Moriarty again.
2: Yes, old chap. My supposition was correct. Now, tell me, Sir Henry, is the painting safely guarded?
5: Well, I'd say that it was impregnable, Holmes. It's not in my regular galleries. I had a special strong room built for it when I started to receive his threats. It has a lock to which only I know the combination, and a special clockwork device that so controls the room that even I can only enter it during certain daytime hours.
2: And yet, Sir Henry, with such thorough precautions, you appear to be frightened. Why?
5: Well, I hardly dare trust my own shadow, Holmes. But as you possibly know, one of Greuze's pupils, a certain Madame Ledoux, imitated his paintings most successfully. Several of the experts were fooled. I confess that I've been frightened lately, since I received the threat, that a clever man might try and substitute a fake painting for the original, if indeed he hasn't already done so. That's why I was so anxious to get in touch with Dulac. He'd know a fraud at once.
0: But a substitution would be impossible if you're the only one that knows the combination to the lock of the strong room.
5: Well, that's what my logic tells me too, Doctor. And yet I'm very uneasy, I must confess.
2: It's still daylight, Sir Henry. Would it be possible for us to examine the painting now?
5: Well, certainly. By the way, what happened to François Dulac? Did he leave the Carlton Hotel?
0: He did, sir. The circumstances of his departure made us distinctly uneasy.
2: In what way? His room was empty. There were no signs of luggage, and yet...
5: Come in. Yes, Violet, what is it?
4: It's no good left for you, Sir Henry. I was asked to leave at once.
5: Who left it, Violet?
4: If you give his name, Sir Henry. But he was a tall, thin man with deep, sunk eyes.
2: Oh. What's the note say?
5: Wait. It's the same fellow again. Listen to this. I told you you wouldn't enjoy the painting for long. You didn't, did you?
0: It's Moriarty.
5: Holmes, I don't see anything funny about this. What makes you laugh? It's obvious that my painting has been stolen.
2: I find nothing funny about it either, Sir Henry. But I must admit a certain pleasure. Once again, I'm crossing swords with an adversary who was more than worthy of my steel.
6: 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That's right, Petri California Sherry. Now, the reason I say that is because Petri Sherry is not only a swell before dinner wine, but it's a perfect wine for almost any occasion. When company drops in, serve Petri Sherry. After dinner, when you're just sitting around chatting, Petri Sherry again is just right. Believe me, you couldn't ask for a better all-round wine than Sherry. You couldn't ask for a better tasting Sherry than Petri. Petri Sherry. Well, Dr. Watson, you've kept me on the edge of my chair so far with your story. What happened next? Did Sir Henry Davenant take you to see his famous painting?
0: He did, Mr. Bartell. Together with Miss Violet Jackson, we descended countless flights of stairs. Doors opened where no one expected the door to exist. Finally, after walking down a narrow stone staircase that turned and twisted, we came up against a blank wall. It seemed that we could go no further. But the time clock, a combination of numbers, and a hidden door slid back. We stood in the interior of a small room. A room with no windows and hardly any light. An oil painting stood on an easel before us. It was the incomparable Greuze painting of a young girl with a gazelle. We stood looking at it for a brief moment, and then the Henry Davenant.
2: Heavenly. Painting is still safe.
7: Yes, Sir Henry. If it still is the same painting.
4: It looks the same, Mr. Holmes.
0: It does to me.
2: The fact remains that only François Dulac could tell us if it is the same or a brilliant copy.
0: Yes, and Mr. Dulac has been silenced.
2: So it would seem. Of course, we asked the experts at the British Museum to pass judgment.
8: Yeah, but how could it have been stolen? It'd be impossible to smuggle it out of here and replace it with a copy.
2: There's only one way of being absolutely certain. With your permission, Sir Henry, I should like to make a test.
4: You're going to take a sample of the paint, Mr. Holmes?
2: Yes, that should give us certain proof.
8: Well, very well done. Yeah, you'd better do it, Violet. But be careful. Remember, the painting cost me £40,000.
4: A minute fragment of paint will be sufficient for the test, won't it, Mr. Holmes?
2: Indeed.
4: With my fingernail, Sir Henry, I'll scratch off a tiny sample.
0: Yes, I did a dash fine bit of work to have painted it.
4: There you are, Mr. Holmes. Is that enough?
2: Splendid, Mr. Jackson, splendid. Thank you. Please put it on this envelope for me, will you? That's it. And now, Sir Henry, I shall return to Bates Street and analyze this paint. Within an hour, I shall be able to tell you whether the painting is worth £40,000 or a plug farthing.

0: Well, Holmes, did you make the test?
1: I did, Sir Henry.
0: And?
1: I'm afraid there's no doubt that your painting is a fraud.
0: Oh, fraud.
1: The bottle of paint I examined was manufactured not more than 25 years ago. And Greuze died in 1805.
0: Well, I still say that it's a fine painting, whoever did it. I wouldn't mind having it myself.
2: I agree, Dr. Watson. In fact, I'd be glad to buy it. It's a brilliant copy, and more than likely it was done by Madame Ledoux.
1: You're remarkably quiet, Sir Henry.
0: £40,000. £40,000!
3: No, sir, put that knife down. Holmes, help me grab him.
0: Don't worry, gentlemen. I'm not out to be satisfied in despair, if that's what you're thinking.
1: Now, why are you grasping that knife, sir?
0: Because I have work to do in my strongroom. I'm going to use this knife to slash that lying canvas into 40,000 pieces.

0: Yes, well, I suppose you're right, Violet. It's childish to mutilate this daub.
1: It's a brilliant thought, Sir Henry. I'd like to have it. I'd buy it from you gladly.
0: Buy it from me? You can have it. Go and make arrangements to have the wretched thing taken away at once. I don't want any frauds in my collection.
1: Yes, Sir Henry, and thank you.
0: Now, Mr. Sherlock Holmes, I'll pay you any fee you name if you can tell me how the original painting was stolen.
2: Well, Sir Henry, the how must here precede the who. And the how, I must confess, seems impossible.
3: Yes, I agree. This is a sealed metal room. The only entrance is through the door. That has a combination that only you know, Sir Henry.
0: Perfectly true. It's impossible for anyone to enter this room without my being present. Or I would have sworn it was.
2: Let's examine these walls, Watson.
4: After a secret tower.
2: Ventilator. No method of entrance here.
0: Well, you'll find no flaws, I'm sure. This room is built like a giant safe. And the time lock on the door is equally solid.
2: The time lock working now?
0: Yes. It started 5 minutes ago when we opened the door. But don't worry. It's perfectly safe with the door open.
3: But when the door's closed, it couldn't be reopened again, I take it, Sir Henry.
0: Not until the morning, Doctor, no. I had the lock specially designed.
2: Very ingenious. This presents as pretty a problem as ever I've tackled, Sir Henry. A large painting stolen and a fake one substituted in a sealed room to which only you have access. Must confess the how seems utterly impossible.
3: Remember what you always say, Holmes. Throw out the impossible, and whatever remains, no matter how improbable, must be the possible.
2: Let's consider the who for a moment. Is your butler absolutely reliable?
0: Absolutely.
2: How about Mr. Jackson?
0: Oh, completely trustworthy. Brought letters of recommendation from most of the leading art galleries in London. Intelligent, too.

0: hard to guess who that son is.
1: Oh, but I can't believe that Alice is a clue.
2: Look, there's a note being pushed under the door. I'll
0: strike a match, will you, old fellow?
2: I try. What's it say, Holmes?
0: Forgive my unladylike eavesdropping, but as Mr. Sherlock Holmes is near the truth as he is, I'm afraid it would be unwise for me to remain here any longer. On the other hand, you are in no danger of smothering in the strong room, but your imprisonment should delay my pursuit till morning. Father Jackson.
2: He's escaped us, Holmes.
0: Don't worry, Watson. Jackson's failure to procure the painting for Moriarty will land her in a far worse dilemma than anything we could subject her to. Moriarty has never tolerated failure on the part of his minions. A brilliant plot, Oglob, a brilliant plot. Moriarty is at the zenith of his powers. How fortunate that we were able to foil him.
1: What do you mean, foil him? My painting's been stolen.
0: Our painting, Samuel? Oh, no. It's here in this room.
2: What on earth are you talking about, Holmes?
0: You reminded me of my own dictum, Watson. I discarded the impossible. It was impossible that the picture had been stolen, therefore it had not been stolen.
3: You mean that this painting is the original, Grills?
0: Yes, of course, sir. Surely the whole plot is crystal clear now.
2: Just about as clear as porridge to me.
0: Well, then, let me explain. The whole episode of François Dulac, the note to me at the empty hotel room, and the significant bloodstains and the apparent disappearance of Dulac were all part of Moriarty's plot. The real Dulac never left France. Moriarty created him in England to lure me into the case.
2: Why in thunder should he want to do that, Holmes?
1: Yes. I should think you're the last person he'd want on the scene.
0: Oh, on the contrary, sir. He knew that I'd grab at his bait, the apparent murder of Greer's expert, who would make it seem likely that your painting had a substitute, Sir Henry. He wanted me to test the painting, which I did. I fell into his trap very neatly.
2: Paint, Holmes, you said that it was no more than 20 years old.
0: Yes, my dear fellow, the answer should be obvious.
3: I see it. Violet was his accomplice, had prepared the painting beforehand, and carefully skipped off a piece of mutton paint.
0: Exactly, Sir Henry. And Moriarty had assumed, quite correctly as it turned out, that as soon as you thought your painting was a fraud, you'd want to get rid of it.
2: And that girl was going to take it out of this house with your full approval. And of course, turn it over to Moriarty. What a fantastic scheme.
0: A devilishly clever one, old chap. If it hadn't been for your chance remark about the book on mathematics, Sir Henry, I'm very much afraid the young lady with the gazelle might even now be on her way out of your house.
3: Holmes, I can't tell you how grateful I am. I'm going to express that gratitude in a very material manner, I assure you.
0: Thank you, Sir Henry, but I wouldn't dream of accepting a fee for this case. I've been shockingly obtuse. I might easily have let them walk away with your treasure right under our noses.
2: We locked in here for the night, then?
3: I'm very much afraid so, Dr. Watson. Though I shouldn't be surprised if the butler notices our disappearance and comes looking for us. But he won't be able to open the door. It'll need a professional locksmith to get us out of here.
2: Well, really, it looks as if we'll spend a very cheerful evening.
0: Don't be gloomy, my dear fellow.
2: Oh, gloomy, so it wasn't.
0: You're locked in with one of the loveliest girls in history, and she's genuine at that. Strike another match, old chap, Toby. What? Let's look at her once again.

0: Doctor, that was not only a swell story, but I really learned something.
1: Oh, good, good, good, Mr. Bartell. And just what did you learn?
0: Well, this fellow, Gers, the painter.
1: Yes?
0: I know this must sound stupid to you, but until you mentioned his name, I'd never heard of him before.
1: Holmes mentioned his name to me. I've never heard of him before either. But then, we'll never learn about the good things in this world unless somebody tells us.
0: Exactly. That's the way I feel about Petri wine.
1: Oh, no, no. Wait a minute.
0: Here's the way I look at it. There are thousands of people who know about Petri wine and love it, right?
1: Yes.
0: But even though it's a wonderful wine, there must be some people who don't know about it. So I tell them about it. And I tell them about the Petri family and how they've been making wine for generations and how they've been handing on down from father to son, the fine art of turning luscious grapes into delicious wine. Yes, and when I tell them that the name Petri on a bottle of wine is the personal assurance of the Petri family that every drop of wine in that bottle is good wine, well, that's all you have to know. So it adds up to this. If you want a fine wine for any occasion, you want a Petri wine, because Petri took time to bring you good wine. Tonight's Sherlock Holmes adventure was written by Dan.

0: Les Green and Anthony Boucher, and was suggested by an incident in Arthur Conan Doyle's story, The Final Problem. Music is by Dean Postler. Mr. Rathbone appears through the courtesy of Metro-Goldwyn-Mayer, and Mr. Bruce through the courtesy of Universal Pictures, where they are now starring in the Sherlock Holmes series. The Petri Wine Company of San Francisco, California, invites you to tune in again next week, same time, same station. Sherlock Holmes comes to you from our Hollywood studio. This is Harry Bartell saying goodnight for the Petri family. This is the Mutual Broadcasting System.
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2: 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Hugh Herbert is your host.

0: Ever notice the way a man looks at himself in the mirror? It's mostly always with a practical look. Then he'll say to himself, well, I guess I'd better shave today. Yeah. Next week will be time enough for a haircut. Getting a little gray on the sides, Joe. Better watch that. Of course, with the ladies, it's different. Oh, I don't mean the ladies aren't practical. They're practical, all right. In fact, when they look into a mirror, they see not only a reflection of what's there, they can also see what was and the possibilities of what might be. And you know, it's a good thing to be able to see the possibilities of what might be, especially in a home. The possibilities for a better and happier family life. Family prayer is possible in every home, and it should be a daily family practice because it's the most practical plan for a better and happier family life. You'll find that the daily practice of family prayer reflects the peace and harmony and happiness that only comes when you join together with your family to ask God's daily blessing.
1: Hugh Herbert returns following tonight's family theater play, Once in a Million, starring Miss Billy Burke with Louise Beavers and Earl Ross.

0: In the small town of Sunnydale, there was a little white house on Sunnyview Drive. It's one of the landmarks of the town, and everyone passing points it out as the home of Miss Burke and her brother Julius. At the moment, Brother Julius is next door with Mr. Tinker. Miss Burke is in the front room writing some letters, and her faithful helper, Daisy, is in the kitchen. There is a knock at the back door.
1: Good morning.
2: Good morning. Could you spare a piece of bread and butter for a hungry man?
1: I suppose so. Wait a minute. Miss Billy!
3: What is it, Daisy?
1: Miss Billy, there's a transient at the back door. He says he's hungry, and could he have a slice of bread and butter?
3: Well, why, of course. Good morning, Mr. Transient.
2: Morning, ma'am. I thought maybe you folks could spare me a little something to eat.
3: Gracious, you poor man. It's long past breakfast time. Couldn't you find a restaurant open?
2: People like me don't eat in restaurants, ma'am. I'm a wanderer. I've no home, no family, no money.
3: Oh, how dreadful.
2: I just drift with the stream, a part of life's flotsam and jetsam.
3: Oh, I see. You're a traveling salesman. Is that a nice company to work for?
2: What company, ma'am?
3: Flotsam and Jetsam.
2: I guess I'll be going.
3: Oh, no, wait. I don't understand. Oh, what was your name, Mr.?
2: Willie.
3: Willie? Oh, Willie, that's a nice name. Won't you come in and sit down, Mr. Willie?
2: In your house? Oh, no, ma'am. I'll wait out here.
3: Well, go and sit under the tree there in the backyard, and I'll bring you some breakfast.
2: Yeah, thank you, ma'am.
1: Miss Billy, you're going to fix him a whole breakfast for that bum?
3: He's not a bum, Daisy. He's a respectable tramp. He used to work for Flotsam and Jetsam Company.
1: Company?
3: Well, certainly just like Montgomery Ward or Sears, Rowboat. Put some coffee on, Daisy. I'll get the things out of the refrigerator.
1: Mr. Julius is going to be mad. He's in a bad mood this morning anyway.
3: Oh, don't worry about Brother Julius. He's over visiting with Mr. Tinker. He won't even know about it. The cute old thing.

0: tell you, Tinker, the whole world's going to pot. Read the papers. Why, the human race isn't worth saving.
1: Hasn't company accepted, of course?
0: Naturally.
1: Well, I think you're being overly pessimistic, Julius. There'll always be a few troublemakers who get the publicity, but people as a general run are as good as they ever were. Probably a little better, for that matter.
0: Don't be an idiot, Tinker. What's on everybody's mind today? Grab, grab, grab. I tell you, there isn't an ounce of honesty left in anybody.
1: Present company accepted, of course.
0: Naturally. Sometimes I think I'll go live in an ivory tower someplace. Get away from all the hypocrisy and skullduggery.
1: Well, it won't help any to run away from it. You might do better to look around.
0: Hmm?
1: You might find people aren't so bad. I know of one fella that did that.
0: Who?
1: Oh, a man about middle age here in town with several $1 million.
0: Huh?
1: He decided he was going to find out if there was such a thing as a truly unselfish person. He disguised himself as a tramp and started out. Made up his mind if he found someone who really practiced the golden rule, who was willing to give and ask nothing in return, he would give him his fortune.
0: Must be a crackpot. Where'd you hear that?
1: Oh, I read it in the paper.
0: Well, his money's safe. He'll find out it's just as I said. People have lost their sense of values. Don't give a hoot what happens to anybody else. All they can think of is gimme, gimme, gimme, gimme, gimme. People nowadays are just no good.
1: Present company accepted, of course.
0: Naturally.

0: gone. Probably down at the store, gadding about the high cost of living. I wonder if those stale Fig Newtons are still in the cupboard.
1: Oh, hello, Julius. What are you looking for?
0: Well, what does a person usually look for in the icebox? Where's all the food?
1: Oh, I gave it to Willie.
0: Did you? Who?
1: Willie, out in the backyard. Oh, gracious, he's starving with hunger. He's nothing but flesh and bones.
0: Who's Willie?
1: Well, I just had a talk with him. He's the most unusual tramp.
0: Billy Burke, do you mean you're giving our food away to some worthless panhandler?
1: He isn't selling panhandles. He was hungry, and he hadn't had any breakfast.
0: Well, I'm hungry, too. And I happen to be the breadwinner in this household.
1: Breadwinner? Oh, that's silly. You know we buy our bread just like everyone else.
0: Oh, where is this tramp? Where is he?
1: In the backyard. Julius, what are you going to do?
0: Well, I'm going to run him out of here.
1: No.
0: This is our home, and I am not going to have a lot of bums hanging around.
1: Oh.
0: What does he think we're running here? A free lunch?
1: Julius, wait. We can spare food for someone who is hungry. Don't chase him away.
0: Listen, when you feed one tramp, then you have to... Ooh.
2: A man about middle age, several million dollars, disguised himself as a tramp. If he found someone who practiced the golden rule, willing to give and ask nothing in return, he would give him his fortune.
0: Gosh, this might be the guy. He just might be.
1: Are you talking with yourself, Julius?
0: Huh? No. I changed my mind, Billy. Hey, Willie.
3: Yeah, sir.
0: Come here. Come on in.
3: In the house?
0: Why, sure. Come on in, old man. We haven't much. What we have, we're happy to share with our fellow man.
3: Well, thank you.
0: Uh-huh. About middle age. This is the guy, all right. Devil way he wears those clothes. Well, he's no more a tramp. I am.
1: Mr. Willie, this is my brother Julius.
0: This is a pleasure. Welcome to our humble home.
3: Well, thank you, but I better be on my way.
0: No. Why, we wouldn't think of letting you just eat and run, old man. You accept our humble hospitality. Rest and refresh yourself. You go right into my room, lie down, sleep, rest. What's ours is yours, that's what I always say.
3: You're sure I won't be...
0: No, not at all. We haven't much, but what we have, we share. Now go on in, make yourself at home. That's it. We'll call you when lunch is ready.
3: Well, thank you.
0: You're welcome.
1: That was kind of you, Julius. I knew you couldn't chase poor Mr. Willie away.
0: Poor Mr. Willie? He's a millionaire.
1: Oh? Really? He doesn't spend much on clothes, does he?
0: No, but this is our lucky day, Billy. This guy, I don't know what his real name is, but he's out looking for someone who practices the golden rule. Someone who is unselfish, gives away everything. And when he finds that person, he's going to give him his fortune.
1: Why?
0: Well, because he wants to. After all, let's not look a gift horse in the mouth.
1: Is he giving away a horse?
0: Yeah. No. Don't you see, Billy? We practically have that money right in our hands. We're going to give him anything he wants. We're in.
1: Is that honest?
0: Honest? Well, of course it's honest. Besides, business is business. You don't think we're going to let $1 million slip through our fingers, do you? Gosh, what a lucky break. Why, you can see he isn't a tramp.
1: No, I think he would be, well, quite good looking without those beard whiskers.
0: Oh, boy, $1 million smackers.
1: Julius, you have an evil flint in your eye. You're not being honest. You're making Mr. Willie believe you're something that you're not. You're trying to hoodwinkle him.
0: No, I'm not. I would have taken him in anyway. It just happens that he has the money. It's coincidence.
1: Julius, you were going to chase him away. You know you were.
0: Oh, I was only kidding. Billy Burke, do you think I turn away a hungry man?
1: Oh, no.
0: Do you think I have no heart?
1: Well...
0: No feelings? I love to help people. Well, I wonder how Willie is getting along. Good old Willie.
1: Oh, shame on you, Julius.

0: morning, Willie, old man. Comfortable? Happy?
1: Oh, this is great. But I don't understand why you're doing all this for me.
0: Well, that's the way we operate, Willie. Our motto is kindness and generosity to all. We live by the golden rule.
1: It's funny. I didn't think anyone believed in those things anymore.
0: We do. The golden rule. Live and let live is what we say. Now, Willie, we want you to consider that this house is your home for as long as you wish to stay. Everything we have is yours.
1: You mean that? Really?
0: I mean it.
1: Well, thanks. I promise you, you won't be sorry.
0: Yeah, sure we won't. Why, how could we?
1: You know, I wasn't always a bum.
0: That's what I've heard. Naturally you've seen better days.
1: Yeah, I have some plans. Now that you've offered to help me, I think I can carry them through.
0: Yeah? Good, good. Anything you want, anything at all. See the suits in this closet? Just about your size, I believe. They're all yours.
1: Oh,
0: no. Don't thank me, don't thank me. You'd do the same for me. The golden rule. See all those shirts? Take everything, Willie. Everything. It's all yours.
1: Well, it's a little sudden.
0: Now, don't refuse. I want to do it. I want you to have everything you need.
1: But what about you? That leaves you nothing.
0: Oh, material things mean little to me. Clothes, money, all unimportant. To help, to be of service to my fellow man, that is all I want. All I need. I'm a happy man.

0: trouble, Mr. Tinker?
1: Oh, come in, Miss Burke. Myrtle's upstairs.
0: Oh, don't trouble her, Tinky. I only want 3 tablespoons of flour.
1: Gladly, Miss Burke. Do you have something to carry it in?
0: Oh, yes. I brought 3 tablespoons with me. You see, Julius talked Daisy into making a cake. We have a guest.
1: Oh, really? A visiting relative?
0: No, no. He's just a wealthy tramp. Julius expects to get $1 million. Can you imagine?
1: $1 million?
0: Yes, because Mr. Willie, he says, is looking for someone who practices the golden rule so he can give them half his money. Well, Julius is practicing. But I don't think he means it. I think it's just hocus pocus.
1: Miss Burke, I'm alarmed.
0: You are?
1: Yes. I was the one who told Julius about the wealthy man disguising himself as a tramp, intending to give his wealth to a good Samaritan. I read it in the paper.
0: Oh? So you know it's true?
1: Yes, but it was 12 years ago.
0: 12 years? Oh, then Mr. Willie can't be...
1: No.
0: Oh, I'm glad.
1: Glad?
0: Yes, because I think it serves Julius right. It will be interesting to see what he does when he finds out his golden goose is just an old duck.

0: You see, Daisy, Mr. Tinker told Julius about it in the first place. Only it seems Mr. Tinker forgot to mention that he read the story in a paper 12 years ago.
1: Mr. Jules is going to be surprised. I have a feeling.
0: He's going to be in a tight fixture. All his high-flying phrases about generosity.
1: Yeah, I heard him in there talking to Mr. Willie. Mr. Julius gave him everything. Nothing small about Mr. Julius. I expect the house and lot to go any minute.
2: After the ball is over.
0: Oh, Julius, is that you?
2: Yeah, just call me Rockefeller, that's all. Just call me Rockefeller. We're practically in the chips, Billy.
3: Is that a good place to be, in the chips?
2: No better place in the world. Willie is sold.
3: Who did you sell him to?
2: No, I mean he sold on me.
3: Oh.
2: In case you don't know it, you are now looking at a man who found that it pays to be generous. I've given Willie everything, everything but the clothes on my back. Can he find a more unselfish man? I ask you, can he?
1: On heaven,
2: Daisy has a lovely voice. That reminds me, Billy, I want to buy a cattle ranch. 10 or 20,000 acres.
0: Julius, are you sure Mr. Willie is the right one? I mean that he's the millionaire.
2: Oh, not a doubt about it in the world. Fits Tinker's description to a T. And what's more, Willie as much as said that I was going to get the money.
3: You mean he commuted himself?
2: Yeah, practically. He said that he had some plans that he was going to carry through. That I would never be sorry for taking him in. Doesn't take much imagination to see what he was talking about. You see, he doesn't know that I know that he's the millionaire.
0: No, naturally, he wouldn't.
2: Sweet guy, that Willie. Anyone with half an eye could see that behind that beard and those ragged clothes was a fine man. Big man. An executive. I've come to think an awful lot of Willie.
0: Oh?
2: Yeah, he's the sort of person who grows on you.
0: Well, Julius, do you think you'd feel the same toward Willie if he were not rich?
2: Would I? Why, of course. What a silly question.
0: Well, you must know something, Julius.
2: Know what?
0: Willie is not a millionaire.
2: He's not?
0: No.
2: How do you know? Tinker read it in the paper.
0: Well, that's true, Julius. He did read it in the paper 12 years ago.
2: 12 years ago? Why didn't he tell me?
0: Well, you didn't ask him.
2: I've been swindled. I've been cheated.
0: Why, Julius, you said it didn't really make any difference. You helped Willie out of the goodness of your heart.
2: But I've given him everything I own. That fraud, that bum, coming into my house, impersonating a millionaire.
0: Julius, remember the golden rule?
2: Don't you tell me about the golden rule. You think I'm going to give that tramp all my clothes? Give him my room? Feed him? What is this? Hotel? Free meals? Free everything?
0: You promised him, Julius.
2: No. I'm not going to do it.
0: Disappointed in you, Julius?
2: I don't care. No tramp is going to make a sucker out of me.
0: But he didn't. You did all the talking, Julius. He didn't want to come in, remember?
2: I know. He kept quiet on purpose. Somebody had to say something. He tricked me. He made me talk. I'm going in there and I...
0: No, you won't have to.
2: What?
0: Look. Walking down the driveway. It's Willie.
2: Sneaked out the side door. Well, good riddance.
0: Poor Mr. Willie. He probably heard what you were saying about him.
2: I don't care if he did.
0: He believed in you, Julius. You were the first person who had ever been kind to him.
2: No, that's it.
0: See him walking away, head down. He feels very badly.
2: Well, how do you think I feel?
0: How do you feel?
2: I feel Billy Burke, I'm not going to run after that tramp and...
0: And what, Julius?
2: I'm not. You...

0: Julius?
1: Yeah?
0: What are you doing out here in the garage?
1: I'm sitting here.
0: All by yourself?
1: Yeah.
0: Just sitting?
1: Just sitting.
0: Oh.
1: I've been sitting here thinking.
0: Where's Willie?
1: In the house. I talked him into coming back.
0: Oh, that was sweet of you, Julius.
1: No, it was not sweet. I just changed my mind, that's all. Get in the upstairs bedroom. He's a pretty nice guy.
0: Oh, he's as sweet as... I mean, he's as bully as he can be.
1: Yeah. Says his name is Willie Andrews. I lined up a job for him at the department store. In a month or two, he'd be back on his feet again.
0: Oh, that's wonderful, Julius. Oh, I always knew that way down deep underneath, inside, you had a heart of gold.
1: Oh, I've been a greedy, self-centered old man, Billy. I never knew until today how good it can make a person feel just helping somebody else a little. I'm really glad that Willie isn't that millionaire that I thought he was.
0: Are you really, Julia?
1: Why, I would have felt like a crook all my life.
0: Oh, and there's nothing worse than a wealthy crook.
1: No. Now I can hold my head up.
0: You have such a nice head.
1: Yeah. I can look the world straight in the eye. It's a great feeling.
0: We should be very grateful to Willie for being a nice, honest tramp.
1: Yeah, I guess so. Well, let's go in and see how he's getting along. He was going to change clothes and clean up.
0: Oh, exciting, isn't it?
1: Yeah.
0: I mean, I wonder what he looked like.
1: Well, probably a lot different without that beard.
0: Can't wait to see him. Isn't it fun just like waiting for a butterfly to crawl out of this little baboon?
1: That's funny.
0: Maybe he's asleep.
1: Willie! He's gone.
0: Oh, he couldn't be. Look under the bed.
1: Never mind. Here are his old clothes and that's all.
0: Maybe he fell out the window.
1: Oh, no, it's the same old story. Never give a sucker an even break. Well, I'm out one tweed suit and $10.
0: I don't believe it, Julius. He wouldn't run away after all you did for him.
1: Wouldn't he, huh? Well, he has.
0: Oh, no, he must be somewhere. Here. Oh. Willie.
1: Oh, stop it. You see what happens when you trust somebody?
2: What happens, Julius?
1: Willie!
0: Oh, you see, I called him and he came.
2: I guess you thought I'd run out on you, Julius.
1: No. We just didn't know where you were.
0: No.
2: I went down to the corner for a shave and haircut. Ah, feel like a new man.
0: Goodness, you look like a new man. If I hadn't recognized you, I wouldn't have known who you were.
1: Yeah, that's quite an improvement.
0: He's positively handsome. He looks like he just stepped out of a hot box. I'm trying to think who you look like, William. Mr. Andrews. You remind me a little of Bing Crosby without Ronald Coleman's mustache.
2: Miss Burke, Julius, I'm deeply grateful to both of you. In the entire 12 years that I've lived by going from door to door as a tramp, I can say honestly I have never met anyone more kind, more unselfish than you.
0: Oh, thanks, Ed. There's nothing, really.
1: No, nothing. Hey, wait a minute. You say you've been a tramp for 12 years? Mr. Andrews, you aren't by any chance...
0: Oh, dear, what a silly idea. Julius heard about a wealthy man who distinguished himself... disguised himself as a tramp, and... Well, all that was about 12 years ago. It couldn't be.
2: Yes, but... Miss Burke. I am that man.
1: What? You? You mean you are? You're it?
2: I am. I'm William C. Andrews, formerly of the Texas Banking, Oil, Shipbuilding, and Railroad Corporation.
1: Well, Mr. Andrews.
0: Oh.
1: This is indeed a happy surprise.
0: Oh.
2: Why, Miss Burke, what's wrong? I don't understand. What have I done?
0: Why didn't you stay like you were, such a nice, dirty old tramp? Now Julius can't hold his head up.
2: What's she talking about, Julius?
1: Oh, it's just a silly idea, Mr. Andrews. She's afraid that you'll give us some of your money. Imagine that.
2: Well, if that's what's bothering you, then dry your tears, Miss Burke. You have nothing to worry about.
0: Oh, I haven't.
1: She hasn't?
2: Certainly not. I gave away the last of my fortune years ago.
0: Oh, I'm so glad.
2: To be perfectly truthful, I think I have only a few grand left.
1: A few grand?
2: Maybe 10, 10 or 20.
0: Well, there's nothing wrong with having 10 or 20 grand.
1: No, of course not.
0: Why, if Mr. Andrews stayed with us, he can bring one of those grands over. I've always wanted to have a nice,

This is Hugh Herbert again. I guess, like Brother Julius in tonight's play, all of us at some time or another have hoped to come across an easy million. And somehow we think that $1 million would be the answer to all our problems. It would mean security and all the things we want for ourselves and for our families. We think that $1 million would give us peace and happiness. That's how we've got it figured. Well, here's something. A surefire plan that's worth more than $1 million to you and your family. It's daily prayer in your home. Family prayer means security because we have the best collateral, God's promise. Ask and you shall receive. If we ask God's help, if we pray, God can and will hear our prayers. Daily family prayer is a $1 million plan. It brings God's continued help. Daily family prayer means family peace for the family that prays together, stays together. This is Hugh Herbert saying good night and God bless you.

Our thanks to Billy Burke, Earl Ross, and Louise Beavers for their performances this evening, and to Paul West for writing tonight's play. Music was scored and conducted by Max Terre. This production of Family Theater Incorporated was directed by David Young. Others who appeared in tonight's play were Ralph Moody as the Tramp and Joe Forte as Mr. Tinker. Next week, our Family Theater stars will be Shirley Temple and John Agar in Christmas in July. Your host will be James Craig.

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0: this is Randy Stone. I cover the night beat for the Chicago Star. Stories start in many different ways. And sometimes when you pick up the threads of a yarn and start putting them together, you find you've woven yourself a shroud.
1: Nightbeat, starring Frank Lovejoy as Randy Stone.
0: A great poet once wrote about Chicago. He said it was a city built by men with muscles and a willingness to use them. Well, Chicago is still full of willing people. Some willing to work and others willing to let them. You take Gus Reed, who broke jail last week while doing life for murder. Not that he ever became bent with honest toil. He just got crooked trying to avoid it. But now he was out, escaped with a famous hood named Neil Ramsey. When I dropped into the precinct station to see if there were any late developments, the boys told me there might be some later on. So I stepped out for a cup of coffee and a sandwich at Harpoon Louie's, a few blocks down the avenue.
2: Oh, hello, Mr. Stone. Been several nights since I've seen you. Working hard?
0: Well, I've been on the jump. What's good tonight?
2: Got a fresh baked ham that's quite tasty.
0: That's the deal.
2: On white or rye?
0: Rye, I guess.
2: Mustard and pickle, I presume?
0: Yeah, and a cup of coffee. Well, look what just walked in.
2: Huh?
0: Looks like the man from Mars. What happened, kiddo? Your flying saucer breakdown?
2: Oh, well, goodness, you're a big boy to be wearing a Halloween mask.
3: Shut up.
0: Hey, what's the big idea?
3: What's it look like? This is a sticker.
0: The kid was sandy-haired, skinny, and as nervous as a two-headed boy at a scalping party. A mask covered his entire face, a fantastic false face with a couple of rubber antenna quivering over the eyebrows. Very amusing. Until you looked down and saw the .38 in his fist.
3: All right. You, behind the counter. Open the cash register. Let's have it, quick.
2: Well, all right.
0: Easy with that gun, kid.
3: Shut up, you. Empty your pockets.
0: Anything you say. Easy on the trigger. There you are.
3: All right. You behind the counter. Just lay that money on the showcase.
2: It isn't worth it, you know, son.
3: I'll just take that.
0: As the kid stepped forward, his eyes on the money, I lunged swinging. He whirled as my fist smashed against his wrist. The gun hit the floor and I snatched at his mask, ripping off the corners. The elastic snapped. He jerked away, tripping me as I grabbed him. I fell. The last thing I remember as my head hit the radiator was his white face as he jerked open the door and
2: Help!
0: Out.
2: Help! Please!
0: When I came to, I was lying on the floor with the delicatessen owner and a couple of cops standing over me. I stared up at them, my brain knee-deep in fog.
2: Sandman's gone, huh?
0: Ooh.
2: How's your head feel, Stone?
0: Oh, it's sagging like a wet circus tent.
2: Here, let me help you up, Mr. Stone.
0: Thank you, I can manage.
2: Hey, here's the description of the kid that Louie gave us. See how it checks with you, will you?
0: Okay. Yeah, that's right. About 13, 5 feet 3, light hair. Mm-hmm.
2: I suppose you'll be able to trace him by that gun you left, won't you?
4: Oh, it's probably stolen.
2: Why do you suppose a boy, a child, would do a thing like that?
4: You suppose he was hungry?
2: Those little rats are just born mean, I know. But all this juvenile delinquency we've been having lately, can't something be done?
4: The only answer is treat them rough. Gotta be twice as hard as they think they are.
0: Well, tombstones are hard too, officer, but they generally have a good word or two for the people beneath them.
4: Okay, Mr. Stone, after what happened to you tonight, I'll leave it to you to find a good word for them.
0: Well, heaven help us if we don't.
4: Come on, Joe. Be at detective headquarters first thing in the morning, will you, Louie?
2: Yes. Well, I suppose I'd better make a report to my insurance company.
0: What's this?
2: What is it, Mr. Stone? You find something?
0: Yeah, a piece of the kid's mask. Tore it off when I grabbed him. Police must have overlooked it flying out on the floor.
2: Well, it doesn't matter, I suppose.
0: Well, maybe not, but it's the part that has the price label stuck on the inside.
2: Oh?
0: Yeah, with the name of the store printed on it. Eddie and Mabel's, refreshments, toys, novelties. Louie, where's your telephone directory? The address turned out to be down in the low rent district. I hopped a taxi, and in a matter of minutes, I was standing in front of Eddie and Mabel's, staring at the toys littering the dusty showcase. Among them lay a few tired-looking masks, each one identical with the one the kid had worn. I went in.
5: Yeah? Something I can do for you?
0: I was just noticing those masks in your window. Have you sold any recently?
5: Masks? Who sells masks this time of year? Why?
0: Well, I just wondered.
5: A drummer comes in and sells my husband masks. Can you imagine? In April, my husband buys masks for Halloween.
0: Well...
5: A hat he's got on him.
0: Two months
5: we have these masks in stock, and how many do you think we sell? One. One single mask. A businessman, he calls himself.
0: Just when did you sell that one mask?
5: Well, it so happens just this morning. To a 13-year-old boy who needs it like I need a hole in the head.
0: Who is he?
5: His poor mother slaves all day long in a laundry, and he spends money on junk like that. Does it pay to have children? I ask you.
0: What's his name?
5: Reed, Jimmy Reed. Oh, I feel sorry for his mother. Such a bum that kid is. But with that kind of a father, what can you expect?
0: Oh, wait just a minute. Did you say Reed? Who is his father?
5: Gus Reed, the gangster who breaks out of prison. It's in all the papers.
0: Oh, yeah. I see. How is it that you know the boy and his mother so well?
5: Why shouldn't I? They live in the apartment house on the corner. Why?
0: Oh, thank you. Thank you. Good night. I could have sworn that I'd heard dim voices as I'd approached the door of the Reed apartment, but now there was nothing but silence. The silence of an enemy holding his breath.
6: Who is it?
0: Does Jimmy Reed live here?
6: What's he done now?
0: Are you Mrs. Reed?
6: Yeah. Are you from the police?
0: Oh, no, but I'd like to see him for his own good.
6: Well, He's not here now. If you'll come back tomorrow...
0: Look, lady, if I go now, I'll be back with a cop.
7: Let him in. If it's so important... Come in, pal. Who says bother on the cops? They said come in. And keep those mitts lifted high.
0: It was the infamous Neil Ramsey, the lad who busted out with Gus Reed. He stepped from behind the door, lean and dark, his mouth grinning, but his eyes as cold as rigor mortis. Eyes I'd seen staring from many an FBI poster and rogues gallery album. And behind him, the heavier red-eyed Gus.
8: Well, what are you waiting for? Come on in.
0: Okay, Gus, I'll go along with the crowd. Those guns you've got look like a big crowd to me.
3: Hey, Pop, it's the guy who shot me at the Delcatessen.
0: Hi, Jimmy.
8: Now,
0: the boy made a slight mistake, Gus. He didn't keep his eye on the sucker.
3: You and your lousy $2. I would have done all right if you hadn't stuck your big fat nose in.
0: Not much of a teacher, are you, Gus? But then I don't suppose I can blame you. You never had nerve enough to stick up anybody yourself. You shot him in the back and then robbed him.
8: I ain't got nerve, huh?
3: Show him, Pop.
6: Gus, don't. Please don't needle him, mister. He's been drinking.
0: Yeah, I know. Whenever he gets into trouble, he tries to pull himself out with a corkscrew. You can't do it, Gus.
3: He said Papa's yes.
8: So I'm yellow, huh?
0: Oh, sure. You're a colorful character, Gus. A red nose, white liver, and a yellow streak.
8: Yellow, huh?
0: Don't try it, Gus. Shoot, and you'll get the chair this time.
8: Keep your hands up, yellow, huh?
3: Gus, no!
8: I'll show you!
0: His gun butt cracked against my skull, and I staggered backwards, tripped over a constellation of stars, and fell into darkness.
3: Why did you do it?

0: And now back to Night Beat and Randy Stone.
1: When I found myself the prisoner of a couple of fugitive killers, I should have played it dumb instead of getting out with a smart chalk. Might have saved me a crack on the head to match the one I got in the delicatessen store. When I came to, I was lying on a sofa, limp as a poached egg on toast. I turned my head and I saw Mrs. Reed and Lieutenant Saunders of Homicide.
2: Looks like he's coming out of it. How do you feel, Stone?
1: One more dent in my skull, I'll rent it for a golf ball. So Gus and Neil got past you, huh?
2: They won't get past the roadblocks we set up.
1: How'd they get out of the house? Over the roof?
2: Yeah, same way they got in, apparently.
1: Oh, stuff. You should have figured that, Lieutenant.
2: Oh, sure. Just like you figured on finding them there when you stuck your nose in.
1: Yeah. Jimmy go with him?
3: Jimmy's a child. Baby. He doesn't know what he's doing. He's a good boy, Mr. Stone. It's all his father's fault. He's twisted, Jimmy. He thinks his father's a hero.
2: Oh. Okay, Mrs. Reed, that wraps it up. We're through here for the time being.
1: After Lieutenant Saunders and his men left, I tried to get the answers to some questions I'd missed. For instance, why had Gus and Neil come here? What did they want?
3: Food, liquor, money. They took everything I had.
1: Have any idea where they might be heading?
3: I only wish I knew.
1: Well, Gus broke out a week ago. If this is the first time he's been here, there's a chance he's been laying low in a hideout, probably just outside of Chicago.
3: I don't know.
1: Mrs. Reed, do you think Jimmy's known about the hideout? Has his father been in touch with him this past week?
3: I don't know. He's been acting so strange.
1: Mm-hmm. You think Gus could have contacted him before he broke out? Or that Jimmy might have known in advance?
3: Well, how could he?
1: Did he see his father in prison lately?
3: No, not lately.
1: Gus write him very often?
3: No, not nearly as much as Jimmy wrote him.
1: He kept his father's letters?
3: Oh, of course. Kept them like they were treasure.
1: Can you get them? I'd like to look them over.
3: Let's see if I can find them.
1: I studied the half dozen or so letters that Mrs. Reed brought me and found nothing. They were uniformly dull, stupid, and apparently without significance. That is, all except the last one.
3: Jimmy got it a couple of weeks ago. Read it.
1: Be a good boy and don't get mixed up with the old Lakeside gang of a bunch of taverns. Abandon the road to evil. Doesn't sound like that, does it?
3: I'm getting good with the prison center, that's why. Putting on that hypocrite.
1: I get homesick off and on. Your accident on the Compton Highway was tough. Yours truly, Elaine Ann.
3: Compton Highway? I don't know what Jimmy told him, but he certainly didn't have any accident.
1: What about the Lakeside gang?
3: Well, I never heard of it.
1: This bunch at the tavern he mentioned.
3: Well, I tell you, it doesn't make sense. Jimmy would have told me if there'd been any trouble. I know he would have.
1: Abandon the road to evil. Well, you're absolutely right, Mr. Reed. Doesn't make sense, does it? I held it up to the ceiling light, and there it was. Pinpoints of light gleaming through 8 words in the letter.
3: What is it?
1: Does this make any sense to you? Old Lakeside Tavern, abandoned road off Compton Highway.
3: Lakeside Tavern. Of course, Gus used to work there.
1: When?
3: Years ago, it was a beer parlor.
1: On an abandoned road?
3: Well, it wasn't then. They built a shortcut later that bypassed it. The place was condemned.
1: Well, I'd better be going.
3: I'm going with you.
1: On a hold?
3: You can't stop me. Jimmy's there.
1: We don't know that.
3: Well, if that's where they are, he's there, and I'm going.
1: Now, look, the best thing that we can do is go to the police and tell them what...
3: No, Mr. Stone, please. They'll be shooting. Jimmy will be killed.
1: As long as he stays with...
3: Even if he isn't, if he's arrested there, it'll make things worse for him than they are now. Please, Mr. Stone, let's do it my way.
1: But what? What can you do?
3: Well, get him away from there first before the police come.
1: Well, I'll probably regret this, but come on. We took a taxi to the garage where I picked up my car, and we headed out past Lincoln Park, turning southeast for the highway. You sure we turned off at the right place?
3: Oh, yeah, I'm sure. It's just part of the old road. There. And there it is, the tavern between those trees.
1: Oh, yeah. Uh-oh.
3: What is it?
1: Thought I saw a light in one of those windows.
3: Oh, I didn't see anything.
1: Now, look, we passed a filling station about a mile back down the road. Be much better if we went back and buzzed the state highway.
3: Oh, no.
1: Hey, what are you doing? Hey, wait!
3: Jimmy! Jimmy!
1: Look, you want to get us killed?
3: There's nobody here.
1: All right, let's get back to the car and get out of here.
3: Wait.
1: What are you doing?
3: I'd like to take a look inside.
1: Why?
3: Well, they may have been here and gone. Please wait. We might come on a clue.
1: Everything comes to him who waits, including the hearse.
3: It's unlocked.
1: Now, let's get a match going. Okay, let's go in and watch out for snakes.
4: Put you up next.
1: Well, I was afraid we'd find a snake in here. Hi, Emil.
4: Stay right where you are, wise guy.
1: What are you doing there in the dark, waiting for something to develop?
4: You know, that door with the moonlight behind you makes a very nice frame. I couldn't miss.
3: Jimmy! Jimmy, where are you?
4: Cut it out, sister. Okay, Gus, open up the lantern. We got him.
5: Yeah.
3: Gus.
5: Yeah.
4: Close the door, mister.
5: So you found the place, huh?
3: Gus.
5: Well, I hope you're satisfied.
3: Gus, where's Jimmy? What's happened to him?
5: Oh, what's happened to him, she says. Here I am sitting with a bullet in my chest, and all she hollers is, what's happened to that dumb little punk?
3: Gus.
5: She sees me.
3: Gus, where is he?
4: Oh, dry up. He'll be back. I just sent him down the road for a can of gas.
1: Where's your car?
4: You think we'd leave it out in front?
1: What happened to Gus? Who shot him?
4: What difference does it make? This is one story you ain't covering, pal. There ain't no kibitzes tonight. You dealt yourself in, and your cards don't look good, pal. Not with me holding six bullets in my hand.
1: Well, like they say, Neil, the game is always darkest before you've drawn.
4: Yeah, well, you don't get no more cards, friend. You're through.
1: The roadblock. Of course, Gus got it when you crashed the roadblock.
5: Give the sucker a cigar.
4: You know, and get a bang knocking you two off right now. But just in case we do have trouble, maybe we could use a hostage or two.
1: Hostage? Neil, that's a $2 word.
4: Yeah, yeah. I got a 39-cent rope to go with it. Turn around, both of you. Well, I guess it'll hold you for a while. Keep him covered, Gus. As soon as the kid gets back, he can come upstairs and stand watch at the window while I come down and take over. Give you a chance to sleep.
5: Yeah.
4: And if they try anything, let him have it.
5: I can handle him. Go on.
3: Gus. Gus, I don't care what you do to me, but your son, your own flesh and blood.
5: Shut up.
3: Gus, please.
5: Captain, hold it.
3: Listen, Gus. All this time I've been saving, hoping to have enough to send him to college someday, and then you come back.
5: College? All right, so he'll go to college. I got some deals coming. Look, you help me get out of this spot, and we'll have enough dough. The Gold Coast Servants College, huh? So I'll send him to college.
1: But you can send him to college, Gus, now.
5: What? What are you talking?
1: You're worth $5,000, dead or alive.
5: Reward for me?
1: $5,000. Look, let Ann turn you in. Let her, Gus. She'll get the reward. Just cut us loose.
5: What kind of a sucker do you think I am? You lying.
1: All right, then. All I gotta say is you better see a doctor before morning if you expect to live.
5: Shut up. I'll dance on your grave, you creep.
1: What's the use of kidding yourself? You're dying. You're just sitting there dying. Your only chance is a doctor now before it's too late. I don't have to tell you, Gus. That bullet's in your lungs. And when you start to go, it'll be fast. Nothing will save you.
3: Go ahead and die, why don't you now?
5: No. No, look.
1: Someone's coming.
3: Jimmy! Ma! Ma, how'd you get here?
6: Oh,
3: Ma, did you have to tie her up?
7: Hey, Pop!
3: Neil! Hey, why'd you have to tie her up?
7: See, you come up the road with that can of gas. Where is it?
3: Outside.
7: Well, get it in the car. You hear? Make it snappy.
3: Yeah.
7: And when you're through, come on up here.
3: Okay. Ma, it's all right, Jimmy.
1: Jimmy, Neil will I'll kill you, Mother. You've got to cut us loose.
3: Oh, no. No, he won't. Everything will be all right, Mom.
5: I gotta get to a doctor.
1: You haven't got much time, Gus.
5: I gotta get out of here.
3: But jeepers, Pop, we can't. Maybe if I can get Neil to let me go for a doctor.
1: A doctor
3: maybe...
1: won't do him any good here. He's got to get to a hospital.
5: Yeah.
3: But, Pop...
5: But I'm dying. I can't lay here and just die.
3: But, Pop, Neil said all the...
5: Neil be hanged and can burn for all I care.
1: It's your only chance, Gus. Not only for yourself, but for your wife and Jimmy. The reward will help.
5: Reward? What difference does that make to me? Look, I gotta get to a hospital. Look, I'll cut you loose. You gotta help me. Huh? Roll over.
1: Right. Close enough?
5: Yeah. Make a sound. Make a sound. Give a little right and I'll blast.
3: Yes, he won't.

0: and now your ankles.
1: Oh.
0: There you are. Okay.
2: Just stand right where you are.
0: You. Yeah. Your partner.
3: Neil Ramsey stood at the head of the stairs at the other end of the big room. I could barely make him out in the dim gloom. But you didn't have to spotlight his .45 to know that it was looking down at us.
4: Stop the run, journalist.
3: He came down, crossed the floor, his face twisted in the kind of grin you see pictured on labels over the word poison.
4: So you want to go to a hospital, eh, Gus?
0: Neil, I can't breathe.
4: And I can blame for all you carry.
0: No, I didn't mean it that way, Neil.
4: You want to go to a hospital, give up. They can't give you a worse sentence than what you got now, is that it?
0: I wouldn't say anything, Neil. I would...
4: But me, I blame when they catch me. But you don't care. That's okay by you, eh?
0: I'm no good to you, Neil. Please. Please, Neil, don't do it. I wouldn't double-cross you. I swear.
4: Yeah, you swear. I'm just looking at you, Gus. I'm wondering why an operator like me, who's supposed to have a few brains, ever tied up with a cheap yellow...
1: I'm Thompson, aren't you?
4: What's the matter, punk? Is the truth hype? Well, he'll tell you so himself. Go on. Tell him, Gus. Tell him you're a cheap...

0: kid flew at him, and as he wheeled the chute, I put everything I had into a right that struck behind his ear with a shot that jarred me to my toes. Neil lay at our feet, sprawled out as cold as a witch's kiss. Jimmy stared down at him, the frenzy draining from his face. And something else went out of him, too. He turned slowly, and he stared at Gus's dead face for half a minute.
1: Why did he do it? Why did Bob do it?
2: To what, Jimmy? What to?
1: Turned yellow. Yellow! He turned yellow!
0: Look, Jimmy, I know he was your pop and it's tough, but without his gun, he was nothing. Nate would have turned yellow, too, if Gus had had the drop on him. Without their guns, without having that advantage, they're all yellow, Jimmy, all of them. Begging for their lives and licking your boots and asking for mercy that they themselves would never give. People like that aren't heroes, kiddo. Takes a lot more than a gun to make a hero. A lot more.
2: Jimmy.
0: And you know what, Jimmy? You can be different. I think you have what it takes.
2: Jimmy, dear.
0: He'll be all right. Give him half a break.

4 a.m. The morning still dark was left overnight. A few hours from now, Mrs. Reed will find out that there is no reward for Gus, that I lied trying to trick him into letting us go. But she'll feel better about it, maybe, when she finds out there is one for Neil and $5,000 worth. So maybe Jimmy will have his chance for an education after all. That is, after we straighten out a slight case of armed robbery and aiding to escape convicts. This is going to take quite some straightening, but when it comes to kids, even at 4 in the morning, I'm an optimist. Well, so that's it. It isn't often life ties up a story with a rose-colored ribbon. Usually it just leaves the loose ends dangling. So, well, let's tie it up. Copy, boy.

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1: NBC presents The Adventures of Frank Merriwell. Past, an exciting past, a romantic past, the era of the horse and carriage, gaslit streets, and free-for-all football games, the era of one of the most beloved figures in American fiction, Frank Merriwell. 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Today, Gold Fever. It's a cold winter's afternoon in New Haven. Classes at Yale have ended for the day, and as our story opens, Frank, Bart, and Inza Burridge are seated in the waiting room of the New Haven Depot with Bart's father, Oliver Hart.
2: Oh, gosh, Dad. I wish you didn't have to rush off again so soon.
3: Oh, yes, sir. We don't get to see you very often.
4: I know, boys. I've been pretty busy lately.
5: Since you'd only let us know you no sooner, Mr. Hart, you could have come over for dinner. That would be awfully disappointing.
4: You must send her my apologies, my dear. The New York train will be in any minute, and I've got to be on it.
2: You act like you have a big deal up your sleeve, Dad.
4: I have, Bart. And it may mean a lot to both you boys.
3: Oh?
4: How would you like a job in South America this summer?
2: South America? Well, what kind of a job?
4: I haven't much time, but I'll explain as quickly as I can. I'm about to close a business deal with a fellow named Clarkson, a great mining expert.
3: I see.
4: There's a chance of opening up some gold deposits in South America. And if all goes well the next few days, I'll be in on it.
5: Gold? Oh, my goodness, that sounds exciting.
2: I'll say it does. What about the job?
4: Well, I told Clarkson all about you and Frank, and he seems to think he might be able to use you down there when we begin operations next summer.
2: That's great.
4: How about it? Would you like it?
3: I certainly would, sir. How about you, Bart?
2: That sounds great to me.
4: Good. Clarkson will come up to New Haven sometime within the next couple of days and talk to you about it. By the way, you're both studying geology here, aren't you?
2: Oh, yes, sir. What has that to do with it?
4: Well, a great deal.
5: Oh, dear.
4: Oh, I hope you're doing well in the subject.
2: Uh-oh. I knew there was a catch in it.
4: A catch? What do you mean by
3: it? Oh, don't mind him, Mr. Hodge. It's Bart's idea of a joke. Of course he's doing well in geology.
4: Oh, well, I'm glad to hear it. When Clarkson comes up here, he'll want to speak to your geology professor. But I know you'll have nothing to worry about on that score.
5: Oh, this must be your train now, Mr. Hodge.
4: Yes. Well, boys, I'm sorry I can't stay any longer, but look for Clarkson sometime this week. I'm sure you'll get along splendidly with him.
2: Yes, sir, I'm sure we will.
4: Fine, and keep your fingers crossed. I wouldn't want anything to go wrong with this deal. It can mean a lot to all of us.
3: I think he's worried about that geology business, Inza.
2: I'll say I am. I'm all the subjects to pick.
5: You don't have a good grade in it, do you, Bart?
2: No, it's my worst subject, Inza.
5: I didn't think geology was so difficult.
3: Well, it isn't, Inza, but Bart's been neglecting.
2: Well, I couldn't help it. First it was football practice every afternoon, and now basketball.
3: Oh, but you haven't even got your last field trip report in, have you?
2: No. Say, say, we could go out to East Rock tomorrow afternoon, and I could hand in the report by tomorrow evening.
3: Oh, what do you mean, we? I've already handed in mine.
2: I know, but well, I thought you'd come along and help me. After all, this is an emergency.
3: All right, I'll do it. But I thought I was through digging for gold until next semester.
5: Digging for gold? Now, don't tell me there's actually gold out there in East Rock.
2: Oh, of course not, Inza. It's just a standing joke. We usually kid the freshmen by telling them to keep their eyes peeled for gold ore when they make their first field trip.
5: Oh. Well, anyhow, don't worry, Bart. I'm sure you'll be able to pick up your geology grades, especially with Frank's help.
2: Oh, I'd better. Well, come on. We don't want to stand here on the station platform all night.
3: Oh, there's a sleigh parked at the hack stand. Shall we take that?
2: Good idea. Come on.
6: Here you are, folks. Hop right aboard.
3: Don't mind that step, Inza. Here, I'll help you.
5: Thanks, Frank.
6: That's a ticket. I'll just put this lap robe over you. There we are. Now then, where would you be going?
7: Linden Place, driver, number 14.
6: Right you are. Get up there, Nellie.
5: Hey, I just thought of something. East Rock is all covered with snow. How in the world are you going to go on your gold digging expedition tomorrow?
2: Well, that's why I want Frank to come along. He knows exactly where to look, and that way I can get my report into Professor Holland in plenty of time tomorrow evening.
5: Well, I wish you luck. I know how much it means to you and to your father. All I can say is I'm glad I don't have to go digging for gold in this weather.
3: Don't worry, Enza. This time tomorrow, Bart will likely make the biggest gold strike since Sutter's Mill.
2: Boy, what an afternoon this has. I nearly froze to death out there at East Rock.
3: Oh, never mind, Bart. At least you've got your report finished at last.
2: Oh, thanks to you. I hope it's good enough to pick up my geology grade.
3: Well, you'll just have to wait and see what Professor Holland has to say about it.
8: You better go in alone. I'll go on back to Connecticut Hall.
2: Oh, all right, Frank. Thanks again for all the help.
3: Don't give it a second thought. Good luck with Professor Holland. Let me know what he says.
2: I'll do that. See you later, Frank.
9: Good evening, sir.
2: Oh, good evening, Danny. Is Professor Holland in?
9: Oh, yes, indeed, Mr. Hodge. Come right in, sir.
2: Oh, thank you.
9: Don't you notice anything, Mr. Hodge?
2: Notice anything?
9: About me.
2: Nothing in particular. You're looking very well, Danny.
9: It's my new hairpiece, sir. Wig, sir.
2: Oh.
9: Got a new toupee.
2: Oh, so you have. I didn't notice it at first. That's very becoming, miss. You look years younger.
9: Yeah, thank you, sir. It was Mrs. Idea. Women get some darn fool notions sometimes. She told the professor about it, and he bought it for me for Christmas.
2: Well, that was nice of him. I understand those things are pretty expensive.
9: Oh, yes, indeed. But Professor Holland's a fine gentleman to work for. But I mustn't keep you waiting. You say you want to see him.
2: If he isn't busy. It's important.
9: He's in his study, I'm sure he'll see you. Just wait right here, sir. I'll tell him you're here.
10: Well, Mr. Hodge, this is an unusually fine report.
2: Oh, thank you, Professor Hodge.
10: But it is also unusually late.
2: Well, sir...
10: You are the last student in the class to complete your fieldwork.
2: Yes, sir, I know. I'm hoping to make up for that.
10: You think that's possible, hmm?
2: Oh, yes, sir. I realize I've been neglecting my geology for some time.
10: Yes, but... Mr. Hodge, you most certainly have. I believe your grades attest to that fact.
2: I know that, Professor. That's what I want to remedy. You see, in view of this report and everything, I wondered if there was any hope of picking up my grades this week.
10: This week, eh? Are you sure it's worth the effort, Mr. Hodge?
2: Oh, yes, sir. It's very important to me. I want to make up for my lack of interest all semester.
10: Well, that's very commendable, I'm sure. As a matter of fact, there is a remote chance that you can better your geology mark this week.
2: Well, there is, sir?
10: It depends on how well you do with this.
2: What's that, Professor Hodge?
10: A list of examination questions which I'm going to give the class tomorrow.
2: Examination? But I didn't know about that.
10: I announced it during my lecture on Friday.
2: Oh.
10: You were absent, I believe?
2: Yes, sir. I remember.
10: Frankly, I should say your chances of getting a good grade or even a passing grade on this examination are rather remote. But perhaps with a little intensive study tonight...
2: Yes, sir. I'll study very hard tonight.
10: Now what? Yes, yes. Come in.
9: Excuse me, sir. The telephone.
10: I can't talk to anyone right now. I'm busy.
9: But it's Dean Clark, sir.
10: Oh, very well. Excuse me a moment, Mr. Hodge.
2: Yes, sir.
10: Yes, Dean Clark.
11: Sorry to bother you, Holland, but I haven't received your pre-examination grades for this semester yet.
10: Oh, no, sir. You see, I'm holding a special examination tomorrow. I'll have the grades then.
11: Very well. Just checking up. Sorry to have troubled you. Good night.
10: Not at all, sir. Good night. Now then, Mr. Hodge, I was about to give you this reference list. I recommend that you take it and study it with all possible diligence.
2: Oh, I will, sir. Thank you, sir.
10: Not that I anticipate it'll do very much good. I fear you've let matters slide a little too long, Mr. Hodge. But then, we shall see tomorrow.
2: Oh, don't worry, Professor Holland. I'm going to surprise you on this examination. Even if it means staying up all night, I'm going to get the highest mark in the whole class.
10: I'm sorry to disturb you, Dean Clark, but this is most important.
12: Good morning, Professor Holland. Sit down.
10: Thank you, sir.
12: Now, sir, what's the trouble? Take it from the expression on your face that it is trouble.
10: Indeed it is, Dean Clark. It concerns a geology examination which I'm giving today.
12: I see. And what about the examination?
10: A copy of the list of questions which I intended to ask was taken from my study last night.
12: You mean stolen?
10: I'm afraid I do, Dean Clark. And the inference is rather obvious. The only one who could possibly benefit from such a list would be a Yale geology student.
12: Well, I see. Indeed, this is serious, Professor Holland. Have you taken any steps as yet to learn the identity of the student?
10: No, sir, I have not. And for a very good reason. I'm already practically certain of the boy's identity.
12: So, well, who is it?
10: Mr. Barth Hodge.
12: Hodge?
10: That's right, sir.
12: Oh, come now, Holland. Surely you're joking.
10: That would be a rather grim sort of joke, Dean Clark.
12: But Hodge, why, that's preposterous. I know the boy well. Fine, upstanding young man.
10: I have always thought so myself. That is what makes this doubly perplexing to me. Believe me, sir, I've thought about this half the night, and I can come to no other conclusion.
12: You're quite sure that no one else could have done it?
10: I'm certain of it. He alone had the opportunity. And it's my regrettable duty to ask that you take action against him at once.
12: Just a moment, Professor Holland. Perhaps there's a way to make sure before we act.
10: How's that, sir?
12: Well, I judge from what you say that young Hodge has not been doing too well in geology this semester.
10: All the more reason for him to take the examination questions, I'm afraid.
12: Perhaps. But as I say, we can find out. Professor Holland, I want you to go through with this examination exactly as though nothing had occurred.
10: You mean with different questions, of course?
12: No, with the very same questions.
10: Same questions?
12: A look at the results of the test should give a strong indication as to which students had access to the questions in advance.
10: Well, of course. A very good idea. I shall follow your advice, Dean Clark.
12: And be sure to advise me of your conclusions. This is a most serious affair. You can afford to make no mistakes.
10: I certainly realize that, sir. You shall hear from me immediately following the examination. And believe me, Dean Clark, when I say that for the first time in my teaching career, I hope with all my heart that every single one of my students fails this test.
8: Well, here we go, Bart. How do you feel after being up all night?
2: Exhausted. I wish we'd get this test over in a hurry before I forget everything I learned.
8: Oh, relax, Bart. Professor Holland will start the exam any minute now.
2: I'm ready for him. Incidentally, Frank, thanks again for working so hard with me on this thing.
8: Oh, that's all right, Bart. It was good for me, too.
2: Say, maybe we could review a couple more things while we're waiting. Ask me a question.
8: All right. Now, let me see. Try this. Identify the subaqueous and subterranean strata of the Permian, Mesozoic, and Tertiary eras.
2: Well, let's see. Permian first.
8: No. Hold it up, Bart. Here we go.
2: Good. I'm ready for him this time. This is one time I'm really going to surprise old Holland.
10: Gentlemen, please. Before I continue reading the results of yesterday's examination, let me reassure you. It was a most difficult one. And the fact that most of your grades were well below 80% should not cause you any undue alarm. And now to continue. Mr. Jack Diamond, 72%. Mr. Harry Rattleton, 78%. Mr. Jeff Woodward, 69%. Mr. Frank Merriwell, 84%.
2: 84? Gosh, nice going, Frank. I hope I did as well.
10: And Mr. Barth Hodge, 92%.
8: 92? Well, congratulations.
2: Kelly, I knew I'd done well, but I didn't think it was that good.
8: Well, that should do it, Bart. Your worries are really over now.
2: It looks like it, all right. Holland isn't through.
10: Those are the results. Those are the results, gentlemen. However, due to certain circumstances, these marks will not be posted for several days. That is all. You may go. One moment, Mr. Hodge.
8: He's calling you, Bart.
2: Oh. Yes, Professor Hodge.
10: I should like a word with you. Will you remain, please?
2: Yes, sir. What does he want to see me for, Frank?
8: I don't know, Bart. Maybe he wants to compliment you on your good work. Well, I'd better get over to basketball practice. See you over there.
2: Right. Yes, sir. What is it, Professor Holland?
10: Mr. Hodge. Mr. Hodge, a very serious matter has come up. Very serious indeed.
2: Serious, sir?
10: For the first time in my years at Yale, I am compelled to bring a charge against a student that may result in his immediate dismissal from the university.
2: But what has that to do with me, sir?
10: It has everything to do with you, Mr. Hodge. You are the student against whom I must bring the charge.
2: What?
10: Please get your coat. We are going to Dean Clark's office.
13: Expelled from Yale. But Dean Clark, I'd be the last person in the world to take those questions.
12: And I, Mr. Hodge, would be the first person in the world to attest to that fact. Nevertheless, the evidence seems rather overwhelming.
13: Professor Holland, do you think I did this?
10: Well, really, my boy, this is most distressing. But confound it, look at the evidence. It is rather conclusive, I'm afraid.
13: But, sir,
12: permit me, Professor Holland. In the first place, Mr. Hodge, you will concede that you've not been an outstanding student in geology this year?
13: Of course, sir, but I explained that I've been neglecting it. My other marks are all high enough.
12: True. But the fact remains, your geology marks have been, well, to be kind, mediocre. Now then, you appeared at Professor Holland's house on the night before the examination. Explained that it was imperative that you better your geology grades considerably this very week.
13: That's true, sir, I did. It meant the possibility of a good summer job.
12: Very well. You then learned of the examination and admitted that you were not adequately prepared to take it.
10: Furthermore, Mr. Hodge, I left the room for a moment, leaving you quite alone with ample time to take the examination questions from my desk before I returned.
13: But I didn't, sir. The list was still there when you came back to the room, wasn't it?
10: Unfortunately, I cannot swear that it was or was not. I did not have occasion to look for it until almost an hour after you left the house.
13: There you are, Dean Clark. There's the hole in the story. Someone else must have come in and taken the list after I left.
10: Oh, no, no, no, Mr. Hodge. No one at all came into the house after you left. In fact, the only occupants were my servant Danny and myself.
12: Add to this, Mr. Hodge, the fact that you received the highest grade by far in the entire class. And you must admit that there's good cause for Professor Holland's suspicion.
13: But I explained about the high grade, sir. I stayed up all night cramming for the exam, and Frank Merriwell helped me, too.
10: And yet you received a higher grade than he did, Mr. Hodge.
13: That's because Frank neglected his own studying to help me. Dean Clark, you can't expel me on evidence like this. It just isn't fair.
12: You're quite right, Mr. Hodge. Believe me when I tell you that I have no desire to punish you if you are innocent.
10: Nor do I.
12: Furthermore, knowing you as I do, let me add that in spite of the evidence, I have a very strong feeling that you did not do it.
13: Thank you, Dean Clark. But
12: just
13: still
12: a moment. Naturally, I cannot permit this to go unnoticed. And so, until further investigation is made, I'm going to have to put you under temporary suspension.
13: But, sir, I thought you said...
12: That's all, Mr. Hodge. You're excused.
5: Simply terrible about this. Don't you think?
7: Well, of course, I can't understand it at all.
13: Neither can I. I must admit they have a pretty strong case against me, too.
5: Well, it can't be so awfully strong, or Dean Clark would have expelled you. I'm sure he believes you're innocent, Bart.
13: A lot of good that does me. I'm under suspension, just the same.
7: If you only hadn't done so well in that.
13: I know, Frank. What a mess. To make matters worse, that partner of Dad's has to show up today.
5: Mr. Clarkson? You mean he's here in New Haven, Bart?
13: Oh, that's right. Here, look in the morning paper.
5: Prominent gold mining engineer visits New Haven. Mr. Ralph W. Clarkson at the New Haven house. My goodness, now of all time.
13: I know.
5: What are you going to do?
7: Oh, we've got to keep our promise to Bart's father and go see him.
13: But when he asks about my geology grades, I'm finished. He'll find out about those charges against me. It may even ruin the deal for father.
7: Well, Professor Holland announced the grades wouldn't be posted until the matter was cleared up. Now, if Mr. Clarkson asks Bart about the geology grades, we could tell him the latest grades won't be published for a day or two.
5: Oh, of course. And that would give you a little time to find out the truth.
13: I don't see what good that'll do. Even if we had all the time in the world, we haven't a single lead to work on.
7: Well, that's only because we haven't started looking yet. But we can work on that later. Right now, we'd better get over to the New Haven house and call on Mr. Clarkson.
14: Well, well, boys, it's a real pleasure to meet both of you. Oliver told me a great deal about you.
13: Thank you, Mr. Clarkson.
14: Yes, sir, Bart, your father's a fine man. It's a real opportunity for all of us, this deal of ours. He told you about it, didn't he?
8: Why, yes, sir. Mr. Hodge told us a little about it, sir. He said you'd be stopping by here to see us. That's why we came up.
14: Well, I'm glad you did, too. Meant to get in touch with you earlier, but so many things came up. By the way, how'd you know I was in town?
13: Oh, we read it in the paper this morning, sir.
14: Oh, yeah, it's that paper. I'd have been just as happy if they hadn't mentioned it. Been plagued ever since with folks who want to make investments. Oh, there goes that blasted telephone again. Excuse me, boys.
8: Would you like us to go out until you finish, sir?
14: No, no. Sit right there. Sit right there. This can't be anything important. Hello? Oh? Oh, yes, I remember. You were up here to see me this morning. What's that? No, no, man, I tell you, that's completely fantastic. There isn't any gold worth mining in the whole state of Connecticut.
13: Oh,
14: yeah. What? Well, all right, I'll look at your ore samples, but you're only wasting your time and mine. Very well, this evening, then. Goodbye. A planted nuisance.
2: More investors, sir?
14: Or worse than that, someone with a mind to sell me. Boys, I hope neither one of you ever catches gold fever. Near as I can make out, it's an incurable disease.
8: So I've heard.
14: Imagine the crazy old coot trying to make me believe there's gold in some place called East Rock around here.
8: East Rock? Is that where he was talking about?
14: Yes. You know the place?
2: No, I'll say we do.
8: Well, one of the students is having fun with you, Mr. Clarkson. Looking for gold at East Rock is a standing joke here at Yale.
14: Well, if this fellow's a student, he must be a mighty backward one. Didn't give his name, but he was over here to see me this morning. He must be in his 60s at least.
2: What? See, it couldn't be one of the professors, could it, Frank?
8: Hardly. What did he look like, sir?
14: Oh, I don't know. Nothing very remarkable. Sort of an unkempt-looking fellow. Had a fine head of hair, though, but just between us, I doubt it was his own. That's about all.
2: I'll bet it was a student. Probably made himself up to look like an elderly man.
14: Maybe, but it won't do him any good if he's playing a joke. Showed me a bunch of reports and said they indicated gold deposits. Well, I know as well as anyone else that there isn't any gold worth talking about in these parts. Now about you boys.
2: Yes, sir.
14: I want to have a nice long chat with both of you. Find out something about your grades and all that.
2: Hmm? Oh, yes, sir. About the geology, you see, there's...
14: Never mind about it right now, son. I have an appointment in a few minutes. But suppose you come back here for dinner tonight and we'll have a good chat, huh? Would that be convenient?
2: Would it? I mean, yes, sir, and that'd be fine.
14: And it's a date. See you about 7 o'clock, boys.
8: Yes, sir.
14: And you can tell me all about your scholastic records.
2: Well, we got a reprieve anyhow.
8: But we'll still have to tell him all about it tonight unless we can find some way to clear this up by that time.
2: I wish we could. We don't have any place to start, though. Unless we can prove that the professor's house was broken into, I'm the only possible person who could have taken that exam.
8: I know, Bart. Except, of course, for Professor Holland himself and... Jumping Joseph. Bart, I've got it.
2: Got it? What do you mean?
8: That man who called on Mr. Clarkson this morning. Do you know who that must have been?
2: Well, how could I? All we know about him is that he's in his 60s, was probably wearing a wig, but we... A wig. Holy cats, Professor Holland's servant, Danny.
8: Naturally. I think we're on to something here, boy.
2: Well, no, I don't know. I mean, I'm surprised that Danny's calling on Mr. Clarkson, but still, I don't see what it has to do with me.
8: Well, I've got a hunch about that, boy. Let's pray it's the right one. I'll tell you all about it on the way over.
2: On the way over where?
8: To Professor Holland's house, of course. We're going to have a quick talk with Danny.
9: Oh, good afternoon, gentlemen. I'm sorry, but Professor Holland's at a faculty meeting.
8: Oh, that's all right, Danny. We've come to see you.
9: Me, sir?
8: That's right. Mind if we come in?
9: Well, no, sir. Come in, by all means.
2: Thanks.
8: Now then, Danny, I'll come right to the point. You went over to the New Haven house this morning and called on a Mr. Clarkson.
9: Well, how'd you know that?
8: Oh, never mind. And you showed him some reports on mineral deposits at East Rock.
9: Yes, sir, I did, but I don't quite understand.
2: Where did you get those reports, Danny?
9: Where? Well, now look here, gentlemen. I don't see that it's any of your business.
8: Then perhaps you'd prefer that we took the matter up with Professor Holland.
9: Professor Holland? Oh, no, sir, don't do that. I mean, I...
8: Very well. Then start talking.
9: Well, I took the reports from Professor Holland's desk the other night.
8: I thought so.
9: I didn't mean any harm by it, sir. I thought he was through with them, and I knew they could mean such a great deal to me. I meant to return them, honestly.
8: But what on earth made you think they were valuable, Danny?
9: Mr. McCoy told me they were.
2: McCoy? Who's he?
9: Well, he's a hack driver here in town, Mr. Hodge. He had a tip that an important gold strike had been made at East Rock, and that you were handing in a report on it to the professor.
2: That I was? Where the devil did he get an idea like that?
9: I don't know, sir, but Mr. McCoy knows all about gold mining. He had an uncle who went to the Klondike and made a fortune.
8: Wait a minute. You say he's a hack driver? What does he look like?
9: He's a slight built feller. Has sandy hair and a red face.
8: I knew it. I see how it happened now.
2: Well, what is it, Frank?
8: Well, that must be the hack driver who drove us from the station the day your father was here. Remember, we were kidding about going out and digging for gold at East Rock?
2: Sure, I think I mentioned having to turn the report in to Professor Holland.
8: I see how it happened now. McCoy told Danny here about it and instructed him to take the report.
2: Of course.
8: Well, Danny picked it up from the professor's desk right after you left, Bart, and he must have taken the exam paper along with it.
2: Well,
9: exam paper? What exam paper?
8: Let's have those reports, Danny. How about the papers right there with him?
9: But I don't have the report.
2: You don't? Well, where is it?
9: Mr. McCoy has it. And he's out at East Rock right now digging some more samples to take to Mr. Clarkson.
8: At East Rock, huh?
9: Yeah.
8: Come on, Bart. We're going for a sleigh ride.
2: Well, Well, neither did I, Enzo. But if Frank's right, this is the luckiest day of my life.
7: We'll soon know. Now, wait. That must be McCoy, over there at the foot of the cliff. Oh, how about?
5: What on earth is he doing, burrowing in the snow?
7: You'll soon know. You there! McCoy!
2: He hears us.
7: We want to talk to you.
15: I can't talk to anybody now, mister. I'm busy.
7: Busy or not, you'll talk to us. Your friend Danny told us about the geology reports.
15: What? Why, that idiot.
7: Those reports belong to Professor Holland, and we've come for them. Now hand them over.
15: I'll do nothing of the kind. Now, get out of the way before you get hurt. I'm fixing to set off a blast.
7: A blast?
4: What does he mean?
7: You can't blast here.
15: Who's going to stop me? This ain't your property, is it?
7: But you can't set off a blast here at the foot of this cliff.
15: I can't, huh? Well, you just watch me. Now, get back. I'm going to light the fuse.
7: Look out, boy. Let's get out of here, quick.
2: Get it, boy.
5: Frankie's not going to cause a landslide here.
7: It's too late to stop it now. All right.
2: Better get out of the way yourself, McCoy.
15: Don't worry, I'm going.
5: Oh, my leg.
2: Good Lord, Frank, he's trapped.
7: I've got to get him out of there.
5: Oh, Frank, stop. There isn't time.
7: Hold on, McCoy.
2: Back, Frank, come back.
15: Oh, go back before you'll be killed.
7: We can make it. There, quick, your arm around my neck. That's it.
15: We'll both get it now. The fuse is burned out.
7: Frank, behind these boulders.
2: Look at Frank. Look at him.

0: So there's the examination list, Professor Holland. Now you have the whole story.
1: Oh, this is amazing. Simply amazing.
0: And fortunately, Mr. McCoy is so grateful to Frank for saving his life that he's willing to go before Dean Clark and swear to the whole thing.
1: Well, Mr. Hodge, I certainly owe you an apology. I hardly know what to say.
0: Well, that's all right, sir. Forget it.
1: But I feel that I should do something.
2: Well, if Bart doesn't mind my speaking up for him, Professor, there is one favor you could do.
1: Well, of course, Mr. Merriwell. Just name it.
2: Well, we'd all appreciate it, sir, if you didn't hold this against your man, Danny.
0: That's right, sir. We would.
1: Oh, yes, yes, Danny. You know, that's the most puzzling aspect of the whole affair. I would have trusted Danny with anything.
2: And you still can, sir. You see, the poor old fellow is afflicted with gold fever, and that's a disease that makes people act in very odd ways.
1: Yes, I fancy you're right. Now I imagine you two will be taking that mining job this summer.
0: I wouldn't be surprised, sir.
1: And all I can say is that if you're as successful at digging up gold as you were at digging the facts of this case...
2: Yes, sir.
1: Well, come fall, you should be two very rich young men.
2: Ah, yes.

And so ends another exciting adventure with Frank Merriwell, beloved hero of American fiction, brought to you in a new series of stories by the National Broadcasting Company. And be sure to listen again next week at this same time when Frank Merriwell returns in another of his celebrated exploits. Frank is played by Lawson Zerbe, Bot is Hal Studer, and Inza is Elaine Rust. Other members of the cast were Cameron Andrews, Joe DeSantis, Arnold Moss, Arthur Maitland, and Lou Hall. Original music is by Paul Taubman. The Adventures of Frank Merriwell is written by Ruth and Gilbert Braun and William Welch, and the entire production is under the direction of Ed King. This is Mel Brandt.

0: Once again, the Damon Runyon Theater brings you another story by the master storyteller, Damon Runyon. And this one, Holdem Yale. And to tell it to you, here is Broadway.
1: Thanks. Well, one Saturday, I am in New Haven for a very large football game between the Harvards and the Yales. And what I am doing there is something which calls for quite little explanation, because I am not a college man. Also, what happens at the football game is quite a story, and one which I will tell to you in a minute.

0: being at this football game goes back to one Friday night when I'm sitting in Mindy's, thinking of very little except how I can get hold of a few potatoes to take care of the old overhead. And while I am sitting there, look up and see Pete the Pettit. Pete is a ticket speculator by trade, but at the moment he seems to have something else on his mind. So I watch him for a minute. Then he spots me and comes over.
1: Hello, Broadway.
0: Hiya, Pete. What's the news?
1: There is no news. Say, is Gigolo Georgie around any place?
0: I do not see him. Why?
1: I am looking for him.
0: I see.
1: You do not see.
0: I do not see?
1: He owes me 100 fish.
0: You loan Gigolo Georgie a C-note?
1: That is plain silly. Nobody loans Georgie anything except maybe a hit on top of his noggin. And that he does not have to pay back.
0: True, very true. Then why are you looking for him?
1: Tomorrow is the large football hassle between the Harvards and the Yales. You know that?
0: I do not read the society pages.
1: Well, I give Georgie some ducats to sell at a fancy price. He takes the ducats and does a blowaway.
0: Leaving you holding the bag.
1: But I hope soon to be holding his neck.
0: Well, he is not in here. Do you look in the nightclubs? He is always dancing with some doll who pays for the check.
1: He is nowhere about.
0: I see.
1: Well, someday I will catch up with him. Meanwhile, Broadway, how are you fixed for cash?
0: I am in a sad state of disrepair.
1: Okay, come to New Haven with me and the boys tomorrow, and we will see what we can do to come honestly by a few fish.
0: You want me to help you hustle the ducats?
1: Sure. I figure this is quite an affair, and there will be those who need ducats. We have them, and sell them.
0: Slightly above the market price.
1: Why not?
0: As you say, why not? Okay, Pete, you have got yourself another boy. When do we start?
1: We leave on the train tomorrow morning.
0: And when do we come back?
1: As soon as we get rid of the ducats. Why? Do you wish to stay in New Haven?
0: I do not wish to stay any place that is more than 5 minutes away from Times Square. That is what I tell Pete. But it so happens that I stay considerably longer than it takes to get rid of the tickets. And how that happens begins when I am standing in front of what is called the Yale Bowl. Now, this is no bowl at all, but is a large concrete place with no roof on it. Well, like I say, I am standing there innocently holding some ducats in my hand in case somebody wants one or two. Then the scene is as follows.
2: 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Get your hot dogs. 10 cents. 1 cent of a dollar. Get your puppies here.
3: Get my shoe carry here. And it's a hot time shoe carry hot.
4: By the lady at your side, show me this.
5: Pardon me. Pardon me.
0: Huh? Are you speaking to me, miss?
5: Yes. Do you have a time?
0: Time for what?
5: Well, I mean, what time is it, please?
0: Oh, it is now 2:20.
5: Oh.
0: Is 2:20 a bad time for you?
5: The game will start in a few minutes.
0: You do not wish it to?
5: I'll miss it.
0: Well, that is pretty tough to do, seeing as how it is right inside.
5: But Elliot promised to meet me here with the tickets a half hour ago.
0: Oh. Well, look, I have here some choice ducats for said game. I will sell you one for $10.
5: $10?
0: It is a bargain price, because the game is about to begin and the market is going down.
5: I have only 50 cents.
0: Well, goodbye, little miss.
5: Goodbye.
0: Little miss, why do you have to see the game?
5: My brother plays for Yale.
0: Oh, football?
5: Of course. Why?
0: Nothing.
5: I wish I had some money.
0: There are plenty of us who wish the same. But how does it happen that you have none?
5: Well, you see, I left Miss Peavy's school in Worcester, and all I had was the fare here.
0: Oh, I see.
5: No, you don't.
0: We will not have an argument about it.
5: I couldn't ask Miss Peavy for any because I ran away from the school.
0: Why?
5: It's rather a personal reason.
0: Well, as far as I can see, you are in a tough spot. But I am unable to sell you a ducat for 50 cents, so goodbye.
5: Goodbye. Thank you for telling me the time.
0: Think nothing of.
1: Broadway, I am looking for you. How is it going?
0: Not good, Pete. I have 4 ducats left.
1: Oh, great, great. I got one, and so has Milk Air and Nubsy Taylor.
0: And so you are stuck with 7 ducats.
1: Hey, that is so. Say, do I not see you talking with that little doll as I walk up?
0: Uh-huh.
1: Who is she?
0: I do not know her. But she tells me a hard luck story about somebody who is named Elliot.
6: and who does not show up with her ticket for the game.
1: Why do you not try to sell her one?
6: Because she has got only 50 cents.
1: Oh, here comes Milk Ear and Nubsy. How's the luck, boys? Milk Ear?
7: Terrible. I still got the ducat, and from what I hear, the game is about to begin.
1: What about you, Nubsy?
8: There is no market for this ticket.
1: And the game is about to begin. I am stuck with 7 ducats.
6: Pete, since you are not going to get rid of these, why do you not give one to the little miss, huh?
1: The one I see you talking to?
6: Sure. Look at it. She is still crying.
1: It is a hard luck story. Dolls always have a hard luck story. It is part of their character.
6: No, I do not think this one is putting on the bike.
1: Why not?
6: Well, she says she comes from Worcester. And dolls with hard luck stories always come from San Francisco. Because the fair is somewhat larger.
1: That is true. But I think I got a better idea.
6: What is that?
1: Look, boys, I hustle ducats for many years now, but I never see one of these games. So I think I would like to. How about you, Milky?
7: Me?
8: Nah.
1: Do you ever see one?
7: Nah.
1: Nubsy, how about you?
8: This is the closest I ever get to one, and I do not think I wish to get closer.
1: I often wish to see why suckers pay such high prices for ducats. Now is our chance.
6: I wish to go back to New York.
1: Broadway, there is no train until late this afternoon.
8: We are stuck here,
1: so we might as well see the football game.
6: Well, it is an idea.
1: So, come on.
6: Now, wait a minute, Pete. What about the little doll?
1: Let us see. Come on, boys.
9: Get your shoe pumps here. Get your pump pumps.
1: Pardon us, little miss.
5: Oh, yes. What is it?
1: My friend here just tells me that you are hung out on the line.
5: I'm what?
6: He means I tell him that you are going to miss the game due to the fact that Elliot is not here.
5: Yes, that's right.
1: Well, look, I happen to have 7 ducats. We will take you in with us. That is, if you wish to accompany us.
5: You mean you'll really take me in?
6: That is what he says, little miss.
5: Oh, I don't know what to say.
1: Just yes or no.
5: Yes, and thank you.
1: Then it's settled.
5: Are you Yale or Harvard man?
1: Is that funny, Milk Ear?
7: It is.
1: I guess it is at that. Okay, let us go.
6: So we all start to walk to the place where we go in. And the little doll is so happy about seeing the game, she is bubbling over. In fact, she is so glad about it that she makes the rest of us real happy that we are able to do the favor for her. She has big blue eyes and turns them on Nubsy Taylor, who is more than somewhat fond of dolls, no matter what color eyes they got. Then she smiles at Milky, and I see that he is going to take the count. Even Pete the Peddler is getting soft as he listens to her while we walk along.
5: Oh, I can't tell you how sweet you are. Why, I think I'd have died if I'd missed the kickoff.
10: Kickoff? They are going to rub somebody out in there?
11: I think I am beginning to like football.
6: How can you tell when you are not even inside yet?
11: They speak our language.
5: I like you. I'd be really happy if Elliot were here.
1: Look, little miss, who is this Elliot that you talk about?
5: Can I trust you?
6: Now, that is a foolish question.
1: Shut up, Broadway. Go on, little miss. Who is Elliot?
5: My fiancé. Father hates him. As a matter of fact, Elliot and I are going to elope after the game.
10: After? Is football more important?
5: My brother's playing today. For Yale.
11: You say your father hates this Elliot. Why?
5: Because he thinks Elliot is... Well, he thinks Elliot's after my money.
1: Oh? You have money?
5: Only what my uncle left me.
11: Just a few fish, huh?
5: Fish?
11: Dollars.
5: Oh, yes. He left me $1,000,000.
1: Milk here. Better be careful how you eat those peanuts.
7: And make her stop talking like that.
11: Well, you know, something tells me this Elliot citizen is no dope.
5: I can't imagine why he didn't show up when he said he would.
6: That is something that bothers me, too. Now?
5: But I won't miss the game after all. Oh, you're all so wonderful to me. I feel as though I've known you all my life.
6: Uh-huh. It seems we now all have something in common.
12: Broadway, there is nothing common about 1,000,000 potatoes.
5: Oh, look, here's our entrance. Let's hurry. The kickoff's the best part of the game.
1: Not where we come from.
5: What?
1: Nothing. Let us go in.
6: You know, Pete, Something tells me we better not see this game.
13: Why not?
6: You just got a feeling, that's all.
13: Ah, come on.
14: Still love it.
8: Here, little miss, take my arm and we will go in style.
13: Here is another arm for you.
14: Oh, you're also wonderful. You must be important, miss.
8: Like I say, let us go in. Nubsy, New Kid, Broadway, we are now going to college.
6: We go inside what is called the Yale Bowl. It is crowded with people. I cannot believe that so many citizens would sit out in the open to watch the Harvards and the Yales. But we take our seats, and the scene is as follows.
13: Look at all the suckers. Oh, if I only had the ticket concession.
8: Are all these people in here just to see football?
14: Look, here's my brother. See him? Way over there.
13: I see nothing but a lot of Indians in blankets.
14: Silly, that's the Harvard team, and... Oh, we're on the wrong side.
6: Wrong side? What do you mean?
14: Don't you see Broadway? Look around us.
6: I am. I see more people than there are in Times Square on New Year's Eve.
14: We're on the enemy side.
8: Enemy? We got enemies here? We will keep our backs together and go down fighting.
13: Little miss, what are you talking about?
14: This is the Harvard side.
6: We are not for Harvards?
14: Oh, no. You've got to root for Yale.
6: We do?
14: Of course. I'm for Yale. Don't you want to be?
13: If you are, we are. Nubsy... New Kid,
8: Yale it is.
13: I am now a Yale man.
6: If that is the way we got it, that is the way we got it.
8: Hooray for Yale!
14: Oh, you're just immense. Oh, look, the teams are coming out on the field. Isn't that right?
6: Yale! Hey, how do you like this little doll? She has leather lungs.
8: Say, how many guys play this game?
7: It is practically a gang war.
13: Hey, you guys. Take a look around us.
6: What is the matter?
13: I do not like the way the citizens in our immediate vicinity are eyeing our little doll.
8: Yeah, they do not seem to be in favor of the Yales.
7: Oh, I am not prepared for this. No rascal, no nothing.
6: I know now we should go back to New York where there is peace and quiet.
13: Nothing doing. The little doll is our guest. We do not walk out on a guest.
6: We only hope we are able to walk out.
14: They're lining up for the kickoff.
8: Ah, this is what I am waiting to see.
14: Stand up, boys.
13: Stand up. I do not know why, but stand up.
14: There it goes.
8: This kid is a born mobster. She is bloodthirsty.
7: Look at what is happening down there.
6: It is a free-for-all.
13: Boys, if we do that in New York, the gendarmes will throw it in the clink.
8: What happens then?
14: Harvard's ball. First and 10 on the 25.
8: Oh, I see.
13: Do you?
8: No. One of the guys in the blue shirt is wiped out.
13: He was knifed because I did not hear a shot.
14: He'll be all right. He's got to be all right.
6: He has only a slim chance the way I see it. There are two tons on top of him.
14: Look, he's getting up. Emma boy, kill him!
8: And she is so young.
14: Don't
13: I wonder how long this goes on.
7: From the looks of it, until they are all wiped out.
6: Hey, Pete, look. We are getting some dirty looks from the Harvards around us. They do not like the way our little doll is screaming for the game.
13: Yeah. Yeah, I see. Broadway, it looks like we might have some trouble. Well, it makes for an interesting afternoon.

0: that is the way it goes. The Harvards and the Yales go running up and down the grass, knocking each other from here to next sun. And our little gal keeps up a steady fight. In fact, she can yell about as loud as anybody I ever hear, male or female. And we keep getting dirty looks from the Harvards in our neighborhood. Then the little doll mentions that she is chilly, and Nubsy and Milky had disappeared during what the doll says is a timeout. Then they come back, and the scene is as follows.
1: Here you are, little miss. Put this robe around you.
2: Oh, thank you.
1: I have got a thermos jug of coffee for you.
2: Why, that's wonderful.
0: And boys, where did you get those robes and things?
1: We find them. Yeah, we find them.
3: How?
1: The hard way. But what is the difference? Little miss, do you have a mink coat?
2: Well, yes. Why?
1: See, Nubsy, I am right. We would have carried it over for nothing.
4: What has happened?
2: Time's vacuum. Oh, we've got to score. We just got to.
3: How'd the matter stand now, little miss?
2: Scoreless tie and only 3 minutes to go.
1: Little miss, you say that citizen who fires the gun is just the timekeeper?
2: Well, that's right. Why?
1: It just makes me nervous, that's all. I figure he's going to hurt somebody.
5: Come on, Yale! Come on!
6: Hey, why don't you go over to the Yale side?
2: Mind your own business.
6: Yeah, yeah.
7: Hold up, Yale!
6: That's a great comeback.
2: Yale's better than Harvard any day in the week.
6: Except on Saturday, which is today.
2: You wouldn't say that to my friends here.
6: Are they for Yale, too?
2: Yes.
6: Well, I tell them to go over to the Yale side.
2: We've got seats here and we'll stay. Isn't that right, Pete?
8: That is right.
2: So there.
6: So there. Honey, that's exactly as I'd expect you, old man, to look. Especially the one with the broken nose.
9: He means me.
6: And the other one. Where'd they get that ear?
8: He is talking about my ear, and I am sensitive about that.
3: I guess we better spread out, boys.
0: Now, wait a minute, Pete. We are surrounded.
3: Do we let them talk that way about us?
2: Oh, look!
0: What is happening now?
10: One of the characters in the red shirts is all by himself.
0: Look at that boy run.
6: Come on, boy! Come on! Follow the way! Follow
3: the way! He runs faster than Harry the horse the night the Jim Downs went to ask him a few questions.
5: Get him!
0: What am I saying?
10: Why don't that citizen with the rod take a shot at him?
9: Little miss, is this bad?
2: He's going for a touchdown.
10: Is that good?
2: No, we'll lose.
6: Hey, no!

0: There's no more time left.
1: I do not know what happens, but I gather that it is all bad, eh, miss?
0: It's terrible.
2: Come on, let's get those goalposts. Come on, you Harvard man, let's get those goalposts.
1: What does he say?
0: They're going to take our goalposts.
1: What is that?
0: Look, don't let them take them.
1: I would not give you 8 cents for them.
0: You don't understand. They mustn't have the goalposts.
3: What good those posts will be after they get them is a mystery to me.
0: Well, I'm not going to let them do it. Come on, Yale.
3: Hey, where is she going?
4: Search me.
5: But she is heading for the field.
1: She does not want the Harvards to take the goalposts.
3: Pete, let us get out of here.
1: Wait, Broadway. Are we going to stand by and watch the Harvards do something the little doll does not wish them to do?
6: I do not like the crack that guy makes about my nose.
4: And I am still sensitive about my ear.
1: It just so happens I have a dollar's worth of nickels rolled up in paper in case I get in a fight.
6: Dollars worth of nickels in a guy's fist makes him a pretty tough customer. As a matter of fact, I have a roll of nickels.
4: It's a funny thing, but after feeling around in my pockets, I have two.
1: Then why do we stand here while the little doll is down there?
6: Let us go.
3: No, wait, wait. We are only four of them.
6: I do not care. I wish to look for the citizen who makes the crack about my nose. I think I will give him one like it.
1: We will fight for the honor of the Yale.
3: I do not go to Yale. I never wish to go to Yale. I do not care to defend the honor of Yale.
4: But it is for our little dog.
3: And I... Oh, that is different. Let us go. So we go down to the field and get to where the goalposts are. By this time, there are several thousand Harvards tugging at the posts, and I figured the odds are pretty heavy. But then I see that little doll climbs up and is now sitting on the crossbar screaming at the Harvards.
0: Don't you dare! Don't you dare take these posts!
2: Get out or we'll take you with them!
0: You're a coward! You fight a lady!
2: Well, there's some doubt about that!
1: Mister, look, you hear the little lady. Do not shake her down from there.
2: Oh, it's you, huh? And your friend.
1: For the last time, do not shake the little lady down.
2: No? You watch.
0: Please, nothing. Broadway, here. Go, Mr.
6: Mister, do not do it. The little doll up there does not wish you to.
2: Oh, you're in it too, huh? Well, look, I never did like derbies. Oh, I think yours would look much better down over your face.
7: Pete, get me out of this hat. Let me at that guy. Pull up my hat so I can see.
2: This is the end of peaceful talk. Here we go.
1: Keep your backs to the post, boys, and let's go.
3: Well, about this time, one of the Harvards, who is 9 feet tall, reaches over 6 other guys and hits me on the chin. While I am going through the air, 2 other guys punch me when I am unable to defend myself. By the time I pick myself up, I am pretty well out of the way of everybody and have a chance to see what is going on. And what I see is Nubsy, Milk Ear, and Pete battling the Harvards. Nubsy's derby is still down over his ears, but he punches a hole in it so he can see, and he is swinging right and left. But the odds are too heavy. I run back into the battle, and the scene is as follows.
7: I am having trouble breathing through this derby.
8: We cannot hold out much longer. I am not so tired of getting hit as I am of getting up off the ground.
3: I never figured these college boys are so good.
0: Hold
2: it, Gale! Hold it, fellas! Hold it!
9: Don't
2: throw them. Look, these are game guys. Even if they do go to Yale, what do you say we call it quits, huh?
10: Hey!
2: Okay, keep your goal posts. Anybody who puts up that good a fight deserves them.
0: Please, help me down.
3: Come on.
1: Nubsy, how are you?
7: I will never wear another derby as long as I live. If I live.
11: Nubsy, look. My other ear. The good one.
3: Yeah. Now both sides of your head will match.
0: Oh, you wonderful, wonderful man. I could kiss each one of them.
1: I think nothing of it.
0: Yale won't forget this.
3: Neither will we. Does anybody see my shirt?
0: Oh, look.
3: Are they coming back?
0: Oh, no. It's Elliot. Elliot, here I am. Elliot, darling.
1: Wait. That guy, Elliot.
0: I want you to meet him. He's a Yale man.
1: Yale man?
2: Patricia, darling, are you all right?
0: Yes. But if it hadn't been for these wonderful men, I...
2: Die, Gigolo! Georgie, you dirty little...
5: Pete, now listen, you...
0: Elliot, what's the matter?
6: Stand back, little miss. There is going to be a body going through the air.
2: So, you're Elliot, huh?
5: Now listen, Pete,
2: Gigolo, Georgie, and you're going to take this little doll for a ride. You're going to elope with us.
0: What's the matter? Why are you calling him George?
5: Goodbye! I hope the exit is open! Goodbye!
2: Take care of the little doll, boys. I'm going to take care of Gigolo, Georgie.
0: Elliot! Come back!
4: I do not think he will come back.
3: From the way he is going, he will slow down only when he crosses the state line.
6: From the way Pete is going, I say Georgie will not...

Well, after Pete takes care of Gigolo Georgie, we take the young doll to the railroad station where she says she is going back to Miss Peavy's school in Worcester. We put her on the train, and then we patch ourselves up and go back to New York. And I am very glad indeed to see her. Then I do not see Pete, Nubsy, or Milky for quite some time. In fact, it is a year later. And what happens then is the payoff, which I will tell you in a minute.

0: it is a year later that I see the boys again. It happens that I am out of fatigues. And when I look in the paper, I see that the Harvards and the Yales are going to play another game. So I figure I will help Pete hustle buckets. I mosey over to the terminal where I think I will see Pete, and sure enough, there he is. He sees me, and the scene is as follows.
1: Well, well, well, Broadway. I do not see you for a long time. How are you?
0: I am fine. And how are you, Pete?
1: Great. Just great. What are you doing here? You are going someplace?
0: Well, I figured that maybe you will be hustling buckets again this year, and maybe you need another boy?
1: Well, it is true that we are going to see the Harvards and the Yales do it again, but I am not hustling buckets.
0: You are not? But you are going to the game.
1: So is Nubsy and Milk here. In fact, here they come now.
0: What is that Nubsy has got on his head?
2: A hat.
0: But it's not his usual derby.
1: No.
3: Hello, Broadway.
0: Hiya, Nubs. Milky.
3: Hello, Broadway.
0: What is that you are carrying, Milky?
3: It is what is called a pennant. It has got Yale printed on it.
0: I do not understand.
4: The little doll's father is so grateful that we pry Gigolo Georgie away that he invites us to the game in his private box. That right, boys?
5: That is right. And I am wearing a soft hat. Not that I expect trouble.
3: This year there will be no trouble. We are sitting with the Yales.
4: Sure. Now, we're all together, boys. Let us do it again.
3: Okay. One, two, three.
6: Four.

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2: The Irene Dunne, Fred McMurray Show. 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
3: Have you heard what happened on the Star?
4: Did you hear what he said to her?
3: You know what she told him?
2: Yes, the whole town's talking. The Star they're talking about is the Morning Star, a newspaper. The her they're talking about is Susan. Lovely, attractive, headstrong Susan. And the him? Well, you can see him right now walking down the street over there. Yes, and believe me, if he knew what was about to happen, he wouldn't be whistling.
5: Hey, Jack.
6: Huh?
5: Oh, you mean me?
6: Yeah.
5: You were a reporter, writes pieces for the paper and stuff, ain't you?
6: That's right.
5: Uh-huh. Well, let's step into this alley here, will you? I got an item for you.
6: News, eh?
5: Sure.
6: Right here's a good place.
5: Yeah, the sun was kind of hot out there anyway.
6: Yeah.
5: Well, friend, what's this item you got?
7: Well, it's strictly personal, chum. You've been making inquiry around about concerning the guaranteed, always-flowing oil development company, huh?
6: True, I have.
7: Yeah, you've been saying like that company ain't on a level.
6: Well, you might say I entertain certain doubts.
7: Look, let's make it simple, eh, chum? You've been saying that you are going to print that stuff in the Hillsdale Morning Star.
6: Those are my intentions.
7: Yeah, well, the president of our company, Mr. Carter Gaston, he asked me to convince you otherwise.
6: Mm-hmm.
7: Print nothing but praise about our company, or I am going to see that you land in the obituary column.
6: Mm-hmm. Well, that's fair warning, friend. But I think I should tell you that I used to be heavyweight champion at my college.
7: Oh, you was a champion?
6: Yeah. Don't believe me, eh?
7: Well, yeah, sure, champ, sure, but... Wonder just what college he went to.

0: Mr. Harvey. Wow. An altercation with a truck?
1: I'll exchange witticisms with you later, Sammy. I want to see Miss Armstrong.
0: Sure. Who doesn't?
1: Susan, I've got something to say to you.
2: Shh. I'm on the phone, George. Really, Mr. Gaston? No. No! Well, he just came in, Mr. Gaston, and I'll certainly talk to him. Not at all. Goodbye, and thank you for calling, Mr. Gaston.
1: Susan, I've got something to say to you.
2: George, really? Look at your suit.
1: Well, suits get this way when they've been bounced around in the gutter. Occupant's still inside.
2: Oh?
1: Oh, she says. Try to control your vast outpouring of sympathy, Miss Armstrong. About this phony oil outfit that everybody in town is falling for.
2: I've just heard from Mr. Gaston, George. He told me how you assaulted that poor little salesman of his.
1: He what?
2: What made you do it, George?
1: Sunspots. Now listen, Susan. I'm going to write an article blasting Gaston and his crooked outfit from here to...
2: Just what proof have you?
1: Well, none. Yet. But I'll have...
2: George, I know character. I've talked to Mr. Gaston over the phone. And from what Alderman Connolly tells me...
1: Alderman Connolly, he's as hard to bribe as a head waiter.
2: I know character, George.
1: Will you stop saying that?
2: Shouting will not convince me.
1: All right. So we won't print anything. So Gaston sells his phony oil stock to the whole town. You happy?
2: Do I have to remind you, George?
1: That you're the editor, I know. No. That you inherited the paper from your father and did very nicely before I arrived. Granted. But I have a nasty, suspicious mind. I concur. Have I left out anything? Oh, yes. You know character.
2: Thank you very much.
1: You're welcome.
2: Actually, George, you worry me with all your suspicions. Why don't you come to dinner tonight and we'll talk things over?
1: Comfort. All right. But if you think you're going to bribe me with food, you're right.

0: working late tonight, Mr. Harvey? Lift your feet, huh?
1: Yeah. Now I'm just filing away the time till 6:30, Sammy.
0: Filing away. Okay, put them down. You and the boss can live things up a little tonight?
1: Miss Armstrong has been kind enough to invite me for a platonic dinner, yes.
0: Ha!
1: For one so young, Sammy, you have a very nasty ha.
0: Ha!
1: Miss Armstrong is interested in me only as a reporter.
0: That phrase can have a very sad history, Mr. Harvey.
1: Sweep your floor, Sammy.
0: You know, you could be a success, Mr. Harvey, if you wanted to be.
1: Your confidence touches me.
0: Why don't you marry Miss Armstrong and let her take you out of all this?
1: Thank you, Horatio Alger.
0: Anytime. The 6:15, Mr. Harvey.
1: Oh, thanks. Oh, say, Sammy, you haven't got a couple of bucks for a box of chocolates, have you?
0: There's a romantic imagination. Chocolates. Tiger and orchid. A single rose.
1: A single rose, huh? Sammy, have you got a buck for a single rose?
0: No.
1: Well, that's time to go.
0: Visitor, Mr. Harvey.
1: Yeah, so I see.
2: Good evening, boy reporters. Miss Armstrong here.
1: What's it to you?
2: What's it to you? I wish I'd said that. Gets things like that off all the time, this kid.
0: You should hear him when he's hot.
1: Oh, stay off my side, Sammy. Miss Armstrong's not here, and she won't be back.
2: Well, I don't blame her. Take a message. My boss, Mr. Gaston, he's a very big man in oil. He enjoyed talking to Miss Armstrong on the phone today. He wishes her to call on him at his hotel suite tomorrow. Can you remember all that, or should I write it down?
1: Don't bother. Incidentally, chum, that was a pretty lucky punch you got in this afternoon.
2: Well, it happens all the time.
1: You think you could do it again?
2: It figures.
0: Mr. Harvey, the paper needs you.
1: Stand aside, Sammy. This won't take long. All right, you.
0: Poor Mr. Harvey.
2: Wonder what else he learned in college.
3: How's the dinner coming, patients? Mr. Harvey should be here in a minute.
4: Everything's under control, Miss Armstrong.
5: But I want things to be especially nice tonight, patients. Mr. Harvey and I have been having, well, one of our disagreements.
4: No.
5: But he was quite nice about coming to dinner.
4: Big of him. Let's see. He doesn't get paid until tomorrow. Was he nice or just weak from hunger?
5: Now, George always speaks very well of you, Patience. And your cooking, too.
4: No fool, Georgie. What time is old freeloader due?
5: About 6:30. I thought we might have a leisurely dinner and then retire to the music room later.
4: Uh-huh. And then you just happened to wander over to the piano, hum a few bars or something romantic.
5: Mm. You think that's too corny?
4: George is a corny fellow. He might even bring his saxophone along.
5: No, I think that's in Hawk. Well, you'll do your best on the dinner, won't you, Patience?
4: I'll pretend I'm cooking it for my favorite movie hero.
5: And after dinner, you'll just, leave us?
4: Oh, sure. You want me to burn any incense?
5: No, I don't think so. No, George has hay fever.
4: If it's for free, he's got it.
5: Well, I've got to finish dressing. Oh, Patience, what can I wear to make him really notice me?
4: How about a corsage of baked potatoes?
5: Oh, he is nice, isn't he?
4: Hungry, but nice.
5: And tonight might even be the night that, you know...
4: I know. Tonight might be the night.
5: I hope the piano's in tune.
4: The man who plays the sax would never notice.

0: evening, Mr. Harvey.
1: Good evening, Patience. Ah, more beautiful with each passing hour.
0: It's my perfume. Amour Hollandaise.
1: Turn me aside with a jest, Patience, but the flame still burns on.
0: You'll find a glass of water in the kitchen if it gets too hot. Hey, something happened to you.
1: Nothing at all.
0: Sure. Well, have a chair, gorgeous George. Miss Armstrong will be descending the grand staircase momentarily.
1: Ah, comfortable chair. Pleasant house. Can't beat the cooking either. Hope my jaw's not too sore to enjoy it.
2: George? What patient should have told me. I had no idea you were... George, what's happened to you?
1: I brought it on myself.
2: But I only left
1: you... It's nothing, Susan, nothing. Susan, you didn't dress just for me.
2: Dress? Oh, this? Oh, it's just an old thing of mine.
1: Well, it certainly does things for you. Or vice versa, whichever the case may be.
2: Thank you.
1: And sorry now I didn't put on my other tie.
2: Sit down, George.
1: Huh? Oh, didn't realize I was standing. Tribute to your dress.
2: You're gallant.
1: You know, Susan, it always surprises me to see you when you're outside of the office. You look like a different person.
2: Oh, thanks very much.
1: I didn't exactly mean it the way it sounded. I just meant that, well, women in business, you know.
2: Our place is in the home.
1: No, not that at all. In fact, I can't imagine you in a home. I mean...
2: Yes.
1: Well, you... what I mean is you... Where's my hat? I'll go quietly. Oh,
2: just don't talk so much, George. Well, look. The piano. I haven't played in ages. Do you mind?
1: No. Won't bother me at all. I mean, I'd love it. I love it.
2: Will you help me move this bench, George?
1: Certainly. Yeah, that all right? You know, Susan, I was just noticing the candlelight. It does something to you.
2: Oh, what?
1: It makes you look, I don't know, changed.
2: Does it?
1: Susan, we shouldn't argue all the time. Like that thing today. I shouldn't have blown up the way I did it. It was foolish.
2: Oh, it's all right, George.
1: What do we care if some crook peddles a few shares of phony oil stock here in town? Hillsdale hasn't been taken for a long time.
2: I am sure, George, that the development of the new Hillsdale oil field will do a lot for our city.
1: Oh, sure. Hillsdale, the new Arabia.
2: And why not? I have every faith that Mr. Gaston and his organization, and I know character.
1: Character, you told me.
2: Now, look, here's something you didn't know, Mr. Harvey. There's an heiress stopping at the General Grant Hotel, Miss Cecily Burnett, and she's here to try and buy up the entire stock issue. Freeze Hillsdale out.
1: Yeah, it'll be the warmest winter we ever had.
2: George, I mean, you're the most exasperating. Cigarette.
1: Thank you.
2: We shall not discuss Mr. Gaston further.
1: Quite. Ah, the gall of that phone. He said word that he was quite fascinated with you and would like you to call at the hotel tomorrow.
2: Quite. Wow. How interesting.
1: Susan, you're not going.
2: Well, why not?
1: Why not? You think I'd let you alone with that fake moose?
2: Well, I fail to see that you have a great amount of choice in the matter.
1: Oh, you do? Well, if you're going, then I'm going with you.
2: There seems to be more than the usual confusion in your mind, George. You are a reporter on my paper, not my guardian.
1: Well, right now, what you need is a guardian.
3: A dinner.
2: Like a mouse of jealousy rearing its tousled head.
1: Oh, sure. Just because I can smell a crook a mile off, it's jealousy.
2: Well, if you can smell a crook as well as you can scent food, well, I might be impressed.
1: Personalities. All right, if we're down to personalities, how about...
3: Dinner is served.
2: What?
3: Dinner.
1: Oh. My arm, Miss Armstrong?
2: I can manage quite nicely, Mr. Harvey.
0: Somehow, I doubt very much that tonight is the night.

0: Now, suppose we get back to our two stars, Irene Dunne and Fred McMurray, in the second act of our story. Let's see now. Susan is just about...
1: Good morning, patient.
2: Good morning, Miss Armstrong. Your breakfast is ready.
1: Thank you.
2: I take it that last night was not exactly an evening with Valentino.
1: Your assumption is correct, patient.
2: Too bad. You got a big investment in food in George.
1: A romance, patient, cannot be built entirely on stuffed cabbage.
2: That's open to question. However, oh, phone. Are you in, Miss Armstrong?
1: To Mr. Harvey, no.
3: Hello?
2: Georgie.
1: I am not in.
3: She is not in, Mr. Harvey.
1: Wonder what he wanted.
2: Why didn't you talk to him and find out?
1: I couldn't.
3: Hello? He wants to know if you're still not in.
1: Yes.
3: Hello? She says yes. He wants to know if you said yes, you're not in, or yes, you are in.
1: I'll take it, patient. Hello?
4: Susan, I just wanted to make sure you weren't serious about calling on that phony oil promoter today.
1: Mr. Harvey, as editor of the Star, I cannot see how my appointments are a source of concern to you.
4: But, Susan, I...
1: However, your movements as a reporter are in my field. Therefore...
4: But, Susan...
1: Therefore, you will cover the PTA convention at 10, the dog show at 11, the Rotarian luncheon at 12, hog breeders exhibit at 1, the chrysanthemum grower show at 2, and be in my office from 3 to 5 to write your stories. Any questions?
4: Yes. Are you mad at me?
1: Yes.
2: Poor Georgie.

0: Morose is a word for Mr. Harvey.
1: I'm a strong man, Sammy. I wish to brood in silence.
0: Miss Armstrong has gone to call on the oil promoter. Pretty racy fellows, oil promoters.
1: Go fill an inkwell.
0: Why don't you strike back, Mr. Harvey?
1: How?
0: In the movies, Mr. Harvey, you would burst in on Miss Armstrong and Mr. Gaston in some suitable disguise. Like, say, a plumber.
1: Well, that's a silly idea if I ever heard one. Plumber, huh?
0: Borrow a wrench and a plunger. Your suit is just right for it.
1: Sammy, I may do it. I may just do it.
0: The spirit of the pioneers.
1: And if this Gaston steps one inch out of line, Sammy, where can I get a nice, big, fat wrench?

0: Yes, ma'am.
1: Mr. Carter Gaston, I'm Susan Armstrong from the Hillsdale Morning Star.
0: Oh, come in, Miss Armstrong. Very considerate of you to come.
1: Oh, not at all, Mr. Gaston.
0: Here now, just take this chair, Miss Armstrong, where I can look at you. Like to look a person right smack in the eye, ma'am. Can tell what sort they are in a minute.
1: Well, I always think so, too.
0: Nothing shifty-eyed about you, ma'am, if you'll excuse the liberty.
1: Well, thank you, Mr. Gaston.
0: And you and I, Miss Armstrong, we can do a lot for this city of yours. Civic betterment.
1: The greatest good for the greatest number.
0: Exactly. Did you know, ma'am, that a young lady of great wealth is right here in this same hotel trying to buy up my entire issue of stock before the public gets a chance at it?
1: Well, you're not going to sell.
0: Well, I haven't met the lady yet. Miss Burnett, of the Eastern Steamship Burnett's, I believe. But I would much rather give the honest folks of Hillsdale a chance to cash in on the rich natural resources of their little community.
1: Well, I think that's a fine sentiment, Mr. Gaston.
0: Why, thank you, Miss Susan. And if you'll permit me to say so, I...
2: Plumber!
1: By Joe!
2: I hear you got a leaky pipe, Mr. Gaston.
0: Before you come busting in here, son, knock.
2: No, I'm sorry, but don't let me interrupt anything. I'll just go quietly on with my work.
1: You were saying, Mr. Gaston.
0: What, yes. If you'll permit me to say so, Miss Susan, the good opinion of a fine woman like yourself means more to me than any...
1: What?
0: The good opinion of a fine woman like you means more to me...
1: I can't hear you.
0: I said the good... Well...
2: I found the trouble.
1: Good. Then you're leading.
2: No. I have to rip out a section of the wall here.
0: Miss Susan, may we continue this conversation over dinner?
2: Where are you eating?
1: Will you call me, Mr. Gaston?
0: Oh, my pleasure, ma'am. Goodbye now. Until tonight.
2: I'm sorry. I'll be back. I forgot my pickaxe.
1: George Harvey, if all the low, underhanded, sneaky...
2: Treacherous?
1: Yes.
2: Susan, if you can't see through this whole swindle by yourself...
1: Well, allow me to make my own judgments, Mr. Harvey. I know character.
2: I know, Susan. Susan, this oil scheme is a fake. What's more, I think this so-called heiress here in the hotel, this Cecily Burnett, is a fake, too. And I'm going to interview her and prove it.
1: Oh, you are. Oh, you just love that.
2: Purely business, Susan.
1: You're so right, Mr. Harvey. And I'm going to be around to see that it stays purely business.
2: Well, Miss Burnett?
1: Yes?
2: I represent the Hillsdale Morning Star, Miss Burnett, and...
1: But how clever of you. I'll take one.
2: No. You see, Miss Burnett, I'm a reporter.
1: Well, of course you are. Come in, sit down. Report.
2: Thank you.
1: No, right here, by me.
2: Oh.
1: Now.
2: Well, just a few questions about your business in Hillsdale, Miss Burnett. You see,
1: Oh, you want to interview me? You sweet thing, you.
2: Thank you. You see, there's an oil promotion scheme underway here in town, Miss Burnett, and I...
1: Brown eyes.
2: Hmm? Oh. But, you see, I have reason to believe this Gaston isn't what he presumes to be, and...
1: 6'2"?
2: No. 6'3"? Mm-hmm. but if you're really considering putting money into this thing, Miss Burnett, well, I just don't think it would be very wise.
3: Excuse, please. 3 o'clock smack.
2: Susan.
3: First here at Sarah Grant Hotel.
1: Put it on the end table. Now then, as I was saying, how do you know I like wavy hair?
3: You want it over here?
1: Yes, and please hurry. Now then, golden boy, your name is,
2: George. George?
3: Oh, I'm sorry, ma'am.
1: Will you please get out of here? I'm sorry, George. I didn't catch your last name.
2: It's...
1: Dope. What did you say?
3: Oh, I said I hope everything's all right.
1: Well, it's not all right. Now, you please get out of here and get out fast.
3: Oh, certainly, ma'am.
1: Now, where were we, golden boy?
3: Golden boy. Oh, brother.
1: I'm sorry, George. Now I know what you want. You want to save me millions of dollars, and you want to tell me all about it tonight over dinner. Right?
2: Roughly, yes.
1: Oh, you do sweep a girl off her feet, Georgie. What time is dinner?
2: Oh, 9-ish?
1: You speak the language.
2: Sorry. Get around.
1: But not around me, you reporter.
2: Until tonight, Cecily.
1: Oh, until tonight. Au revoir, Georgie.
2: Au revoir, Cecily.
1: Oh, these Frenchmen. Irresistible.
4: Well, Charles Boyer.
2: Coming in there as a waitress.
4: Oh, really?
2: Susan, of all the low conniving.
4: An heiress. If she's an heiress, I'm Pocahontas.
2: If you were any judge of character, Pokey, you'd know that this girl is in danger of being the innocent victim of that swindler you were so eager to make a dinner date with.
4: I was eager. Well, I didn't notice any long pauses in the conversation while you were making a date with her.
2: We will not discuss conversations overheard through keyholes.
4: Banging into a room as a plumber. I suppose that's recommended by Emily Pope.
2: Now, you listen, Susan.
4: Now, you listen to me, George. After all, where you go tonight is not of the slightest concern to me.
2: Likewise, I'm sure.
4: Au revoir, Mr. Harvey.
2: Au revoir, Miss Armstrong.
5: Good evening, Monsieur Harvey and Madame.
2: Oh, bonjour, Charles. Table for two, huh?
5: If you will follow me, please.
1: Oh, what a delightful little bistro, Georgie. Sort of a subway with music.
2: It is a little crowded, Cecily.
5: Monsieur Harvey, your table.
2: Susan.
4: George. Oh, how nice that we should have adjoining tables.
2: Adjoining? They're practically overlapping.
4: Mr. Gaston, you remember Mr. Harvey, the plumber.
0: Pleasure to see you again, sir.
2: And Miss Burnett, Miss Armstrong, a waitress.
4: How do you do? How do you do?
2: And Mr. Gaston, Miss Burnett.
0: Real pleasure, Miss Burnett, ma'am. Why did you have to come here?
4: Quite pleasure, Mr. Gaston. And entirely unexpected, I'm sure.
2: Huh? Shall we sit down, Cecily?
4: Yes, of course. Just bring me a shoehorn, Georgie, and I think I can make it.
2: There. No trouble at all, was it?
4: Oh, well, pardon me, George. My salad. I know you don't like garlic, so if you'll just wring out your sleeve.
2: Oh, sorry. Is that better?
0: Mr. Harvey, sir, as long as you've got your elbow in my butter, would you mind just running your arm over my corn on the cob?
2: I certainly would.
4: Ignore them, Georgie. I'm sure they had a lot to talk about before we came.
2: Well,
4: yes, we did have a lot to talk about, didn't we, Carter?
1: Carter?
4: I'm sure George wants to tell Cecily all about the plumbing business, and you were explaining oil to me.
2: Well, bet he was.
0: Oh, we don't have to talk, Miss Susan, when I can feel your little hand in mine under the table.
4: Yes, my hand.
1: That's my hand, you cheap double-crossing chiseler.
0: Oh, Cecily, you...
1: Out on a business engagement tonight, you told me. Why,
0: yes,
1: you...
0: Yes, sit down, dear. You're an heiress.
1: Yes, and I'm just about to become a widow, too. Let me out of George. George, yes, George, let her out of
6: here. Now, take it easy, Cecily. You've got trouble, Mr. Gaston.
0: Glad you come in, Rocky. We're blowing town. My wife, the heiress, just opened her big, rich mouth. Come on, Mrs.
1: You
0: Vanderbilt.
1: Let him get away, George.
2: Oh, I'll stop him, Susan.
0: Stay here, Rocky. If the demon reporter here gets noisy, keep him quiet. Come on, Cecily.
6: Well, I can handle him, boss. Hey, sit down there, fire eater.
2: Sit down, nothing. This time, you muscle-bound clown, I'm going to... Susan, look out!
1: You take your hands off my George, you...
6: Oh. Hey! The little lady hit me!
2: And so did I.
4: Oh, George, you were so masterful.
2: Oh, you can't fool around forever with George Harvey, Susan.
4: Oh, no.
2: Of course, you helped a little.
4: George, you did it.
2: Well, have it your way, Susan. We won't argue.
7: Monsieur Harvey, what has happened?
2: Well, only two for dinner, Charles. The other couple won't be staying.
8: Our stars, Irene Dunne and Fred McMurray, will be back in a moment.

0: George.
1: Yes, Susan.
0: Finished your story?
1: Just about. I had a call from police headquarters that they couldn't hold Gasson and his wife. They actually hadn't sold any stock yet.
0: George, you don't actually think I was taken in by him, do you? Do you?
1: Susan, you don't actually think that I was taken in even for a minute by his wife, the phony heiress, do you?
0: Well, I don't if you don't, George. If you know what I mean.
1: I think I know what you mean. After all, Susan, we both know
0: no character.
2: Irene Dunn and Fred McMurray will be back next week in another exciting comedy adventure in the gay new series, Bright Star. This is Harry Von Zell inviting you to join us then.

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0: Once again, it's curtain time. And tonight we present a comedy about three happy-go-lucky, zappy, wacky, breezy Broadway hoofers who just wouldn't admit vaudeville was a vanishing career. A laugh-a-minute premiere on Curtain Time, Over the Falls.
1: On stage, please, on stage. Warning for first act. On stage, please. On stage!
0: And now, a hush is falling over the tense, expectant audience which fills our playhouse. And again, we await that most thrilling moment in the theater, curtain time. Remember, this play is presented for your entertainment by General Mills, makers of America's brand new cereal sensation, Corn Kix, K-I-X. In the remaining few seconds before curtain rise, let's take a quick look through tonight's playbill. Our play, Over the Falls, was written for curtain time by Richard Hanser and stars two of radio's favorite comedy leads, Louise Fitch and Olin Soule. The orchestra is under the baton of Henry Weber, and the production is directed by Blair Walliser. But now the house lights are being dimmed. Mr. Weber steps to the stand for the overture, and the show is on.

0: And now the curtain is parting on the first scene of Over the Falls, set in a cheaply furnished room of a theatrical hotel in Buffalo, New York. It's nearly noon, but Mac Barton and his partner, Benny Tyson, are still in bed asleep as the phone rings.
1: Hey, Mac. Wake up, will you? Answer the phone. Phone.
2: Oh, the phone.
1: Yeah.
2: Hello? Yeah, this is me. Yeah? Yeah?
1: Yeah.
2: Huh? The joint's folded. Oh, you're clowning. Oh, you can't do that to us. We'll sue. Oh, yeah? Is that so? Well, the same to you.
1: I don't know who that was, but I'm sure it wasn't the guy who notified you when you win the sweepstakes.
2: You're right. It wasn't, Benny. It was bad news. That nightclub we were supposed to open in tonight has been closed by the cops.
1: You mean we're at Liberty?
2: Yeah, at Liberty is right.
1: Well, that's what our forefathers fought for, Liberty. Now we've got plenty of it.
2: Yeah, our first job in 6 months and they pull it right out from under us. We'll probably starve.
1: Yeah. Patrick Henry with a new twist. Liberty and death.
2: You kill me with those comical cracks. Here we are with no dough and no prospects, and you make jokes.
1: Okay, Mac, okay. Well, we might as well break the news to Baby and then decide what we're going to do.
2: Yeah, I guess so. Hello? Give me Miss Baby LaBelle in room 611. Yeah. Hello, Baby. This is Mac. Yeah, listen, Baby, come down here right away, will you? I got something important to tell you. No. No, Baby, don't bring your dancing shoes. No, we're not going to rehearse. Goodbye. She thought we was going to rehearse for tonight, Baby.
1: We've had plenty of practice for what we're going to do tonight.
2: What?
1: Nothing.
2: You know what worries me about this whole thing, Benny? What worries me most, I mean.
1: What?
2: Well, I'm afraid Bebe will go back to Macy's basement like she threatened to do.
1: A return engagement at the Notion Scouters? Well, what's so tough about that? A solid 52-week book and a no-sleeper jump. They're going to give her any billing?
2: Oh, quit clowning, Benny. I want Bebe to stick in show business with me. We got a great act if we can only get it going, and we need her. And besides,
1: you love her, and you can't hold her hand over an Notion Scouter.
2: Yeah.
1: Well, just as long as you're...
2: Oh, that's Baby now.
1: Mm.
2: Come in.
3: Hello, boys. What's new?
1: Hello, Baby.
3: Oh, what's the matter, boys? Is something wrong?
1: That sums it up pretty well.
2: Yeah, everything's wrong. Baby, you know that job we got?
3: Yeah.
2: Well, we ain't got it.
3: Huh? No job? Well, they can't fire us. They ain't even seen our act yet.
1: That's the novelty twist. Yeah. This time we get fired before they see our act.
2: The act's got nothing to do with it. We got no job because the nightclub where we were supposed to work has been closed.
3: Well, of all the mean things.
2: Things was different in the old days on the RKO time.
1: Yeah. We'll be lucky to get on the WPA time.
2: If we was only back in vaudeville.
3: But, Mac, there ain't any vaudeville no more.
1: We specialize in being in things there ain't any of.
2: You know, this is worse than that time in Peoria when I was with Mr. the Magician. The sheriff closed the house and we didn't get paid off. We had to eat two of Misto's rabbits.
3: Was you with Misto?
2: Sure. Misto taught me all he knew. Well, when he broke up the act, he gave me a momentum to remember him by. That trunk over there.
3: What's in it?
2: Oh, wigs and props and false whiskers, all that stuff.
1: Well, you better get out all the false whiskers you've got. We're going to need them to scram out of this hotel.
2: Gosh, that's another worry. We ain't got a dime, have we?
1: Yeah, we got a dime. But this is one of those classy joints where the rate is 2 bits.
2: Yeah. The crime a class act like ours has to starve to death on this honky-tonk circuit. If we could just get a vaudeville day.
1: Oh, forget it. Let's just sit around on the monument and wait for television.
3: Ain't there any vaudeville left no more?
2: Well, some theaters have still got stage shows. But you can't get a booking unless you're named banned or have shot your wife or done something popular like that.
1: Well, I'd be glad to shoot my wife.
2: If I could find her.
3: What a terrible thing to say, Benny. How awful.
1: She certainly was.
3: I think a man and their wife ought to be friends.
1: Oh, you're an idealist.
2: Well, I feel like Bibi.
4: You don't look like her.
2: No, Benny, I mean I feel like she does about a man and their wife ought to be friends. We've been engaged a long time now, and if we ever get married, I'm going to love her in spite of it.
5: Oh, gee, Bibi. I feel like a crumb stalling you off so long. But a man can't ask a girl to marry him unless he's got some scratch.
3: Maybe I better go back to Macy's.
2: You go back? No. Now, Bibi, now don't say that. Now, I'll think of something.
1: Oh, if I could only get a vaudeville date, we'd be all set.
6: I know how you can get a vaudeville date.
1: Huh?
6: Well, you just said it yourself. Do something sensational.
1: Yeah, but how can you be sensational in Buffalo?
6: Well, you've heard of Niagara Falls, haven't you?
1: Yeah.
6: Well, there's your answer. Go over the falls in a barrel. Why, you'll have to comb contracts out of your hair.
1: If you live.
2: Hey, you've got something there, Benny. Think of the publicity.
3: Oh, Mac, you're clowning.
2: I'd be on the front page of every newspaper in the country. Page one billing.
3: Hey, stop talking that way. Benny, make him stop.
2: We get offers from all over the country.
6: Oh, now, cut it out, Mac. I was only kidding. You can't go over the falls in a barrel.
2: Why not? It's our only way out, Benny. It'll put us into the chip.
3: You'll get drowned, Mac.
2: Well, that's better than starving to death. I'm going to do it. First, I'm going to notify the papers. Think of them headlines on page one. So long, kid.
3: Mac!
6: He's going to do
3: Mac,
6: it.
3: Come back.

goes out to put his scatterbrained inspiration into effect. The curtain comes down on the first act of Over the Falls, tonight's production of Curtain Time. You know, it certainly is amazing how different things are today from what they used to be. Remember how it used to be with foods? If nature hadn't provided certain vitamins or minerals, you just didn't get them. If they were missing in certain foods as prepared, you just went without, and that was just about all there was to it. Used to be that way with corn cereals, too. Now, corn cereals have always been a fine source of valuable food energy, but they've always lacked certain vital food elements. Well, we found a way to change this. For the first time in history, we have combined four extra food elements into a corn cereal in that brand new breakfast food, Corn Kicks. K-I-X. Yes, we have specially developed Corn Kicks to give you a combination of real, honest-to-goodness nourishment that no corn cereal ever offered before. In addition to valuable food energy, in Kicks you get vitamins B and D, and also those two important minerals, calcium and phosphorus. And of course, well-rounded nourishment is only half the story. You'll find that Corn Kicks is different in many other ways from anything else you ever had before in your life. Why, it doesn't even look like any other cereal. It's not flakes, it's not shreds. Corn Kicks comes in crisp, round, tempting bubbles of golden corn. And these round bubbles stay so genuinely crisp in milk or cream, too. Crisper than any ordinary flat flake cereal on the market. It's Kicks, remember. K-I-X, Kicks.

0: And now the curtain parts on the second act of our play. It's a few minutes later in the office of W.E.X. Merton, drama critic for the Morning Herald. Merton is laboriously tapping his way through a maze of typewriter keys when he hears a knock on his door.
1: Come in.
2: Hello.
1: Hello.
2: You're W.E.X. Merton, the theatrical editor, aren't you?
1: That's right.
2: Yo, my name is Mac Barton. You may have heard of me.
1: Yeah, I don't quite...
2: Yeah, you gave my turn a nice plug in your column once. It was about 8 years ago when we played The Strand. I always meant to drop in and thank you.
1: Oh, not at all. What are you doing now?
2: Well, I'm playing the nightclub circuit, but I got a little piece of news I think you might use. I'm going over the falls in a barrel.
1: Huh? What's the gag?
2: No gag. I gotta do something. I gotta get a break.
1: The only break you'll get from that stunt will be in the neck.
2: I don't know. Other guys have done it. I'll get a good, strong barrel.
1: Now, listen, Bart. If you're really serious about this thing, let me give you some advice.
2: Now, I don't want advice, Mr. Merton. I want publicity. I got my gal to think about. My fiancée.
1: Huh? What's that? You're going over the falls for your girlfriend?
2: Yes, sir. We want to get married, and this is the only way we can get our act booked.
1: Yeah, a romance angle. Might make a yarn at that. Pull up a chair and speak your piece, Barton. Looks like we've got something here.

0: Orpy, I never hear of such foolishness.
1: But, Mr. Baumgartner, think of the publicity. We'll get your name in all the papers.
0: Listen, my name in the papers, I don't care about. All I want is I should sell more beer.
1: Sure. That's just the point. You'll sell more beer, a lot more. I'll paint Baumgartner's beer on my barrel, and I'll get everybody talking about it. Then they'll come flocking to your beer garden, and they'll naturally order the famous Baumgartner beer, and all I ask is $500 and a good strong barrel.
0: That is all foolishness. That are crazy strong.
1: Okay, well, now listen. I'll lower the price because I'm in a hurry. I'll do it for $200 and the loan of a truck to haul the barrel and the rest of my stuff to the falls. Now, how about it?
0: I would... $400 is too much.
1: Well, I risk my neck and you get $1 million worth of free advertising and you call $200 too much? Okay. I'll go to somebody that recognizes a great opportunity when he sees it.
0: Yeah, and so who will pay for such a crazy stunt?
1: Zimmerman's Brewery, that's who. They'll snap it up. And you'll feel pretty bad when you see Zimmerman's barrel in all the newspapers and everybody talking about Zimmerman's beer. You won't be able to give your beer away. Goodbye.
0: Goodbye.
1: Zimmerman.
0: Zimmerman. Hey, wait a minute. Wait a minute.
1: What?
0: I couldn't afford more, but, maybe for $100.
1: And the barrel and truck?
0: The barrel I give you. The truck is just loaned.
1: Yeah. And $100 cash on the line?
0: Well, that is all foolishness, but... Ah, yeah, I give you the money.
1: Okay, Mr. Baumgartner, it's a deal.
2: It says Mac is going over the falls in a barrel.
3: Yeah, I read it.
2: The paper says no trace was ever found of the last man who went over the falls in a barrel. Oh, Benny, you simply gotta stop him.
3: Well, what can I do, baby? Besides, the cops won't let him do it. They're very jealous about who uses their falls. It's a public attraction. Come in.
4: Hello, kid.
2: Mac.
3: Welcome home, stupid. Where have you been?
1: And never mind where I've been. It's where I'm going that counts. I'm heading for Niagara Falls.
2: Oh, you can't do it, Mac. I won't let you.
1: Now, don't you worry about me, honey. Now, everything's all set. I even got a sponsor and a truck to haul our stuff to the falls.
2: Mac Barton, unless you drop this crazy idea right now, you know what I'm going to do?
1: Baby, you're not going back to...
2: I'm going back to Macy.
1: Oh, honey, have a heart. It's our big chance. You can't run out on me now. Hey, what kind of a girl are you? Here I am at the crossroads of my career, and you want to quit on me. I'm going to feel pretty bad all alone in that barrel if you ain't on the shore pulling for me, honey.
2: Well...
1: You won't let me down, will you, honey?
2: I wish you wouldn't do it, Mac, please.
1: Now, there now. Now, you just go up to your room and get ready, baby. We got no time to lose. My barrel takes off at daybreak.
2: I'll go if you say so, Mac. But I'll have to pack. It won't take me long.
1: Yeah, goodbye, honey. Make it fast.
3: All right now, bright boy. What's the gag? You can't pull a stunt like this.
1: Now, don't start lecturing me, Benny boy. I got things to do, and I'll need your help.
3: Yeah.
1: Now, first off, give me a hand with that trunk.
3: Yeah.
1: No, not that one. The one with Misto's name painted on it.

0: When I ain't run into a school or job in this since I joined the force. Pinching the guy for wanting to go over the falls. If he wants to go over, let him go, is what I say.
1: Well, here's the barrel, all right.
0: Yes, they look, Lieutenant. It's got Baumgartner's beer painted on it.
1: Yeah, that lot of advertising Baumgartner's beer will get out of this stunt. We'll have to nab that crackpot just as soon as he shows up.
0: Well, now it'll be doing him a favor at that as well as well. This barrel will smash the pieces the first rocket hits.
1: Yeah, it wouldn't have a chance.
0: Hey, what was that now? Did you hear that splash?
1: Yeah, I heard it all right. It sounded
0: say,
1: like...
0: Say, wait a minute. I see something over there in the water.
1: Yeah, I see it too now. It looks like a trunk.
0: It is a trunk. And it's floating down the river toward the pile.
1: Why, that bum? He gave us a slip. Hey there. Hey, you. Come on back.
0: Yeah, come back here.
2: Hey, there it goes. He's in the trunk. It's on the edge. Look, it's on the edge of the bum.
0: And it goes. And it goes. It's over.
3: Hello? Hello? Sit to death, please. Yeah. Joe, this is McConnell on the falls story. Yeah? Yeah, Barton went over the falls all right, but not in a barrel. Now get this. He went over in a trunk. On the level. Yeah? Yeah, he knew the cops were watching his barrel, so he let them watch it. He climbed in the trunk and his partner pushed it into the water. Yeah? Yeah, I'm sure he was in it. I saw him get in myself. Okay, Joe. I'm going down to the foot of the falls now and see if they find any trace of him. Huh? No, there's not a chance in the world that he came out of it alive.
4: It's awful. Mac is
5: drowned. He's dead. Oh, now stop worrying, B.B. Mac will turn up, okay? You wait and see.
4: There's so much mist I can't see. And those awful rocks, he smashed up on him. I know he did. Oh, man.
5: No, didn't know he didn't, of course. The trunk missed the rocks, I think.
4: Benny, look over there in that whirlpool.
5: Hmm?
4: It's a piece of the trunk. It's been smashed to bits.
5: Where?

Bernie's funny collapse over the apparently disastrous outcome of Mac's publicity stunt marks the second act ending of Over the Falls, tonight's production on Curtain Time. If you're the kind of a person who enjoys new plays like this and all the smart new things that life has to offer, here's something that you'll most certainly want to hear. Now, you've probably often thought that it would be a wonderful thing if someone would only bring out a new breakfast cereal that had a really different flavor and at the same time contained extra food values. Because then you'd be sure your family would like it, and you'd know that at the same time it was giving them certain food values they need. Well, if you've ever had these thoughts, let me urge you to try Corn Cakes. This brand new ready-to-eat corn breakfast food has a new distinctive flavor that thousands of families are going for in a really big way. It tastes different from anything else they ever had before. And as for crispness, well, these tiny golden bubbles have been proved to stay crisper in milk or cream than any ordinary flat flake cereal on the market. But flavor isn't the whole story of Kicks. As I told you, it contains a combination of food values not found, so far as we know, in any other well-known corn cereal. Corn Kicks contains vitamin B, which helps promote appetite and growth. And there's vitamin D, the wonderful sunshine vitamin. And Corn Kicks contains calcium and phosphorus, important minerals that help build sturdy bones and sound teeth. Now, honestly, isn't this just the very cereal you've been waiting for? All right, ask your grocer for Kix tomorrow morning. That's spelled K-I-X. Kix.

0: Now the curtain rises on the third act of Over the Falls. It's an hour later, and the crowd at the foot of the mighty Niagara Falls has dwindled, as there's no further sign of Mac. A few reporters and photographers still linger, however, and we hear one of them say,
1: "Well, that's some drop, believe me. What a sap he was to pull a stunt like that."
2: "Yeah. I feel sorry for that doll of his, too. The way she comes wandering around here hoping that it'll turn up safe and sound after all."
1: "Yeah. It's been a good hour since she went over, and there's not a sign of him yet."
2: "Hey, here she comes now. She's walking with Barton and Barton's partner. His name's Benny, I think."
3: "Hmm.
2: Pardon me, miss."
4: "Yeah? What do you want?"
5: "Hey!
4: Help. Hey, what was that?
6: Oh, somebody's calling for help.
4: Hey, I want to see you.
6: Coming from down.
4: Hey. It sounded like Matt.
6: I think I see somebody down there. Quick.
5: Come on.
4: Hey, wait a minute.
5: Come on.
4: Come on.
6: It's over there.
7: It's him.
6: He's hanging onto a rock. Come on, grab him."
4: "Oh, Mac. Mac, it's you.
5: Get me out of here, somebody.
6: Grab my hand."
7: "Yeah, here, mine too.
6: Now, where's
7: the match here?
6: Come on.
5: It's good. Be on dry land, Ken."
4: "Oh, are you all right, honey? Are you hurt?"
5: "No. I'm all right. Shaking a little. I'll be... Oh.
6: Oh. What am I mean? He's collapsing.
2: Set him down until he gets his breath."
4: "Oh, Mac, darling."
5: "Oh,
7: what a picture. Hold it. What a shot.
1: And now, gentlemen, I'd like to make a statement for the press about my trip over the falls."
8: "You know, Benny, it's good to be back in this hotel."
1: "Yeah.
8: That water was kind of chilling."
1: "Oh, you look like a drowned rat when we all get."
8: "The papers out yet?"
1: "No, I sent a bellhop after some."
8: "Wonder what kind of notices I'll get."
1: "Well, the critics will probably say you were great, but was it art?"
8: "Come in."
1: "What? Phoebe, where are you going?"
9: "I just come to say goodbye. I'm leaving the act."
1: "Leaving the act?"
9: "Yeah. I just come to say goodbye. I'm going back to Macy's."
8: "Oh, quit clowning, honey. Now give Papa a kiss."
9: "I ain't clowning. I'm leaving."
8: "But, sweetheart, you can't leave. We're going to get married."
9: "That's just it. I don't want to be married to no man that would go around..."

0: you saw all that, and so did everybody else. But I wasn't in the trunk when Benny pushed it in the water.
1: Huh?
0: Now I done my old disappearing act. That trunk of Mr.'s had a trap door in the bottom. Well, I just saw another trap door in that wooden platform we had the trunk on. I crawled out of the trunk and onto the platform before Benny pushed the trunk into the water. Then I sneaked my phony beard on and took the elevator down to the gorge, climbed down into the edge of the water, and hollered for help. So you see, he didn't risk a thing for you and would therefore make a good husband.
1: Oh, you beast! To think that you would do all this and not let me in on it. Let me worry. Let me think you was really killed. Of all the low means. Low means. Low means.
2: Despicable.
1: Yeah, of all the tricks to play on a girl who you claim you love, that's about the lowest and meanest. Goodbye.
3: Ben, she's gone?
4: Yeah. That means we'll have to quit advertising our act as a gala girly show.
5: I can't understand women.
4: That makes you unique.
0: When you think you've done something to make them happy, you find out it doesn't make them happy at all.
4: Oh, it's a low, mean trick.
5: Yeah. It's funny how life is, Ben. Yesterday I was broke. No job, no prospects, but I had a gal. Now I'm sitting on top of the world. But Phoebe is gone, and all my wealth and fame don't mean a thing.
4: Oh, I was once in a worse spot than you are. My wife and wealth both left at the same time.
0: Phoebe!
1: Jack, listen. There's a big man downstairs. He's mad as can be, and he's looking for you.
4: Yeah?
1: Keep hollering about money.
0: Oh, that's probably some theatrical agent that wants to sign me up at a princely figure.
4: Well, I'll get down and see about it.
0: Sweetheart, it was wonderful of you to want to protect me after being mad and all that.
6: Well, I wasn't really mad, Mac. I was just hurt because you made me worry so.
0: And now that you're back, nothing will ever come between us.
6: I know, honey. Nothing will ever make us quarrel again.
0: And we'll get married and go to Bermuda on our honeymoon.
6: Let's go to Hawaii.
0: Our Bermuda's nicer, honey.
6: It's not as nice as Hawaii.
0: Why, Bermuda's much better, darling.
6: I said Hawaii, dear.
0: Hey, what?
7: Yeah, there he is, officer. That thief, that no good, that swindler. You will find him at once with a bond for your hand.
8: Now, Mr. Baumgartner,
7: what
8: did
7: I do? What did you do? You bamboozled me out of $100 without you using my barrel. But now you are going to jail.
8: Now, just a minute, Mr. Baumgartner. Will you let me finish what I've been trying to tell you? Mac will be very happy to square everything by playing his first engagement at your beer garden.
7: Really?
8: At the usual fee.
7: So now we are talking sense.
0: But me and Baby was going away on a honeymoon to Bermuda.
6: Hawaii, I said.
8: Don't argue, kids. Huh? It's all settled. You're spending your honeymoon in America's honeymoon paradise.
6: Where's that?
0: What do you mean?
8: Niagara Falls, kid. Right here in good old Niagara Falls.

0: Preston on Versatile. Starred in tonight's play were Olin Soule as Mac, Louise Fish as Dee, Ken Christie in the role of Benny, Arthur Van Slyke playing the lieutenant, George Mizey as the reporter, and Charles Calvert as part of Tom Gardner. Now, first call for the entire cast. Now, we're going to hear about next week's moving story of the war from the director of Curtain Time, Blair Walliser. But first, let me remind you to be sure to try Kix, the new cereal that comes not in flakes or shreds, but in brand new bubbles of tempting golden corn. There's really no other cereal quite like it. Just ask your grocer for Kix, K-I-X, and do it tomorrow morning. Then you can enjoy this unusual treat for breakfast this weekend. And now, here's Blair Wallace.
1: Yes, next week we're going to do a war story. But not the usual sort of war story. There aren't any shells bursting or airplanes roaring. No tramping feet. No brass bands. You see, this is a story of a lad named Danny who blew on a toy trumpet and wanted to be a soldier. And one day, he really did play soldier. And the story of Danny from childhood to manhood

makes one of the most deeply human, moving plays we've had on Curtain Time in many weeks. So next week, we give you The Other Side of War in Toy Trumpet.

0: The selections Streets in and Metropolis heard on this program are by Alfred Newman and Ferdy Groffet. Another production of Curtain Time will be brought to you next Friday night at this same time.
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3: Are you willing to undertake a dangerous mission behind the enemy lines, knowing you may never return alive?
4: What you have just heard is the question asked during the war to agents of the OSS. Ordinary citizens who to this question answered, yes.

0: warfare, espionage, international intrigue. These are the weapons of the OSS. In today's adventure, the swastika on the windmill, the role of Paul Halfen, an OSS agent in Holland, is played by Les Tremaine. The story is suggested by actual incidents recorded in the Washington files of the Office of Strategic Services. A story that can now be told.
1: My mouth was as dry as ashes. The palms of my hands were wringing wet. My revolver was drawn. I moved slowly, slowly along the dark hall. Everything I had been taught led up to this. This moment. Boards under my feet teetered. And for a terrifying moment, I almost lost my balance and fell backwards. Something was ahead of me. In a room along that dark passage, I sensed it more than anything else. Then I heard it.
2: Come on, asses, demon.
1: I stopped breathing until I passed that room and the voices of the hidden Germans almost slid past them to the end of the corridor. There was a Nazi stormtrooper in uniform right in front of me, blocking the exit. Well, fire! Fire! Fire again!
3: Good work, Paul. Well, that's it. You passed the test. Now the colonel wants to see you.
4: What I had just come through was a cleverly designed scare house that rivaled any Coney Island chamber of horrors for one-a-minute thrills. This was part of the training of an OSS agent, and it took place less than an hour's ride from Washington, D.C.
5: Lieutenant Halfond, at the present time, we have no information and no way of getting information on the disposition and plans of German troops in the Netherlands. We think they're up to something. We want to know what. Now, you'll be flown to England, and from there, a submarine will take you to the coast of Holland.
1: The coast of Holland? To me, Holland was that little country where my Uncle Brom lived, where I visited when I was 12, where the windmills were now under the shadow of the swastika.
0: I guess we can surface about here. There's Mac on Holland. You want to take a look, Lieutenant Halfen?
1: Thanks, Commander Swinney. Through the periscope of the submarine tuner, I could see a windmill in the flat lowland of the Netherlands. I couldn't see the swastika, but I knew it was there. The pressure gauge showed 20 feet of salt water above us.
0: Take her up.
6: Take her up.

We climbed the ladder through the hatch, where an inflated rubber boat was waiting to take me to shore. I'm only a couple of yards from shore. I can get out here. Hand me that rucksack, please. Here you are, sir. Have you far to go from here? It's only about 5 miles from Macum to Bolsward, where my uncle lives. I can make it before the sun comes up.

0: So when you rang the bell at San Paul, I jumped from my bed. The devil, I said. It's the Gestapo. They finally put two and two together and connected me with the underground.
1: Hush, Brom, hush. God gave you a tongue. Must you use it so loosely?
2: I'm afraid my new Aunt Hilda doesn't trust me completely.
1: I trust no one these days.
0: Oh, Hilda, Hilda, this is Paul. How often have I spoken to you of the times he came here when he was... How old, Paul?
2: 12, Uncle Brown.
0: Oh, yes, 12. And so proper, so correct. A miniature model of propriety. Well, from the looks of it, you've grown, but you haven't changed much. Still proper as the devil.
2: The result of my strict Quaker upbringing, Uncle Brown, remember? We were both taught never to drink or smoke or lie or swear, Uncle Brom.
0: Yes.
1: How long will you stay in Holland?
2: Only long enough to contact the leader of the underground and get the information I'm after.
1: I see. Tell me, why should we believe that you are an Allied spy?
0: Hilda!
1: Answer me.
2: Surely you don't expect me to carry proof about me that I'm a spy in case the Germans find me.
1: Then how do we know?
0: That's enough, Hilda. The devil, I say. I hear no more of this talk.
1: All right, Brown. It will be as you say, and on your conscience.
2: Your wife doesn't trust me.
3: You were surprised, no doubt, to find your Aunt Katrina dead and I remarried?
2: Yes, yes, I was, Uncle Brom.
3: I was lonesome. It's not good for a man to live by himself. And she is a good woman.
2: But she doesn't trust me.
3: She has her reasons. There was a man in these parts not long ago. He passed himself off as a British agent. Gained the confidence of some of the underground. Then he turned them over to the Gestapo.
2: Oh, I see.
3: Hilda's family was among those executed. You understand now?
2: Uncle Brom, you haven't seen me nor heard from me since I was a boy. You don't know where I've been during those years in between. You don't know what my loyalties are. Do you trust me?
3: Tomorrow I will take steps to put you in contact with Hans Bock in Luarden, the leader of the Dutch underground.
2: When I awoke a few hours later, it was about 10 o'clock. Through the window of a spare room that Aunt Hilda had made up for me, I could see the neat little milk carts jolting over the Keistin and the cobblestones. And I could see the endless stream of bicycles. And here and there, a German soldier in uniform, like a blot on the landscape.
0: I'm afraid the breakfast is not as sumptuous as it was in the old days, Paul.
1: Do not apologize for what we cannot change.
2: Aunt Hilda is right. It was very good. The Rogerbrot was just as I remembered it. And these currant buns, these Krentenbrutes, are wonderful.
1: I will leave you. I have a house to clean.
2: You're still suspicious of me?
1: Have I any reason not to be?
0: Hilda, enough! Paul is my sister's son. I will stake my own life's blood that he is to be trusted.
1: Let us hope you do not have to.
0: Hilda!
2: Aunt Hilda. Look. This pistol. I'm giving it to you. It's the only one I have.
1: The only one you have? And you give it to me?
2: Yeah. I put myself at your mercy. If at any time you have proof, even the slightest, that I'm not what I claim to be, take my own gun and turn it on me.
1: I will take your gun and take you at your word.
3: That should convince her, Paul. You are what you say.
2: I hope so. Now, what about this Hans Bock? How can I get in touch with him?
3: I will arrange for a meeting between you halfway at the Harlingen. 5 days from now to give him time to collect the information you are after.
2: The days until Thursday, when I was supposed to meet Hans Bock, passed slowly. But they weren't wasted. I set up the shortwave radio in the wine cellarette in the living room. I had long talks with Uncle Brum. And I went out of my way to win over Aunt Hilda.
4: Are you sure there's nothing I can do to help you with dinner, Aunt Hilda?
1: Nothing. Thank you.
4: Oh, it's still raining.
1: One need not be too clever to see that. In Holland, it seems always to be raining now. Rain, mud, and despair.
2: I remember when I came here years ago. It was winter. I was in time for the skaters' races.
1: Yeah. Skaters' races.
2: And the booths. Remember the little booths that sold chocolate and milk cooked with aniseed? And the little cakes, all the varieties of gingerbread? Oh, how I loved them.
1: Hand me the spoon.
2: Here. Here you are.
1: Thank you. Tell me about America. What is it like?
2: Well, it's too large to describe in a sentence or two, Aunt Hilda. When the war is over, you must come visit us.
1: When the war is over.
2: Well, it can't last forever. And America's helping. And remember, our leader, President Roosevelt, is himself of Dutch ancestry.
1: Tomorrow, perhaps, I will make you a gingerbread cake.
2: Yes, I won her over slowly. And on Thursday, when I left for Harlingen, she said goodbye to me at the door with Uncle Brum.
3: You know where to meet him, Paul. You have everything clear?
2: Yeah. Everything, Uncle Brum. I'm to meet him beside the monument of the stone man on the North Sea dikes. I'll be knotting and unknotting a piece of string so he'll know me.
3: Good. Good. You will see you later tonight, then?
2: Yeah.
1: Paul? Here. This is for you. In case you should have need of it.
2: My pistol.
1: Take it back.
2: Thank you. Thank you, Aunt Hilda.
5: Good morning.
2: Good morning.
5: This habit you have of knotting and unknotting string, is it not a waste of time?
2: Nothing is a waste if it serves a purpose. Herr Buck?
6: Yeah, right, Alphonse. You meet this friend.
2: The information. Do you have it?
6: Yeah.
2: Where?
6: In my head. You'll have to memorize it as I give it to you. I could not take a chance of writing anything down.
2: I'll remember then.
6: Remember it and use it well. There are 40,000 Nazi troops in Holland and Belgium. But these troops will be on the move within 2 weeks.
2: Where are they going?
6: Northern Italy. They'll be used to cut off the American advance there.
2: The colonel did suspect the worst. Thank you. Thank you. I'll radio this out tonight.
6: It is appropriate, is it not, for us to meet under the statue of this stone man? See the inscription?
2: Terminus.
6: Mm. It means thus far and no farther. A threat to the sea that is held back by the dikes.
2: Thus far and no farther. A threat also to the Nazis?
6: Yeah. You understand me well. Remember me to your uncle. And goodbye for now.
5: Herr Bock is in constant danger of discovery by the Gestapo, Paul. It's why he could not take a chance and write that information down for you.
2: It wasn't necessary, Uncle Brum. He passed it from his head to mine.
1: When will you radio it to London?
2: It's after midnight. I think I can start now. What's that?
7: The car. Stopping in front of the house. There are three men getting out.
1: So late? Who are they, Brown? Do you know them?
7: No, I don't.
1: I'm afraid. I'm afraid it was like this once before when I came to get my family. Paul? We were turned in by someone who pretended to be a friend.
0: Hilda, Hilda, do you believe?
1: I don't know. I don't know what to believe.
7: I'll answer it.
6: Herr Kelderman.
7: Yeah?
6: We've business with you.
7: Come in. This is my wife and my nephew, Paul Halfond.
6: Your nephew? Max, take a good look at him.
8: Huh?
6: Would you say he looks as if he's to be trusted?
8: I never trust a man who looks so innocent.
1: What are you talking about? Who are you?
6: Do not be so suspicious. We are from Hans Bock. We're members of the underground.
3: Underground? I was not conscious there was an underground in the Netherlands. What do you want with us?
6: Ah, you're being very careful. I can see that, Herr Kelderman, and that's good. And perhaps this will prove who we are. Would you not say that is Herr Bock's own signature?
3: Yeah, that is all right.
6: Uh-huh.
3: I know it well.
6: You're convinced now. Read it aloud. Uncle Brown.
3: Let me read it, Paul. Have reason to distrust man you sent me today. Show proof who he is or turn him over to these men for underground execution.
0: This is ridiculous. I do not understand.
2: Nor I. Herr Bock seemed to trust me well enough this afternoon.
6: The nephew is a German spy, a traitor in our midst.
0: The devil he is. I do not believe that. Not Paul. He's not the spy. Not for the Germans.
3: You want proof?
0: I will give you proof. See here, in the wine cellar. This is his shortwave radio. He was going to send a message tonight. He is a friend. He is an ally. He's a member of the American OSS. Don't you believe me?
6: What is the matter? We believe you well enough. Thank you for giving us proof of what we suspected.
0: What's this?
8: Shall I show them my badge, Herr Commander?
6: Do that, Sergeant. Do that.
8: Take a good look.
6: The skull and crossbones.
1: The Gestapo.
6: We've been trailing Herr Bock, but we had no definite proof that he was connected with the underground. We only suspected. And today we saw him meet your nephew here on the North Sea dikes.
0: Why did you wait until now?
6: Because if we arrested them then and there, we might get nothing from them. So we waited. We arrested Herr Bock, and we found a paper with his signature on it.
1: That note you showed us was forged.
6: Quite right, Clark. The note was forged.
2: Herr little Bock, by little. Inch by
6: now
2: inch.
6: Can no longer
2: I have made my way to the kitchen door.
1: You have killed him.
6: Right again.
2: And then around the corner.
6: Your for your husband supplying
2: and up the back stairs.
6: Yes, Commander. Yes, get up here.
9: Bert Paul, the attic.
6: Paul, I am in full mass with you.
2: In a flood of memory, it came back. Chamber of Horrors, an hour's drive from Washington. My mouth was dry as ashes. The palms of my hands were wringing wet. Along the dark hall, my revolver drawn. Everything I had been taught led up to this. This moment.
6: We have you covered from both sides. Drop your gun.
2: Well, fire. Fire. Fire again. Into the darkness. But this time there was no instructor to say good work, Paul. There was just a gun in my back and the leader of the Gestapo to say...
6: You are under arrest, Lieutenant Halfond. How long do you think you can hold out? We have ways of making you talk.
0: No, no.
6: Must we convince you more? Sergeant.
7: Ja, Herr Kommando.
0: Ja!
6: Well? Perhaps we'll have better luck if we question your aunt. Sergeant, get Frau Kelderman. Bring her here.
2: No, no, no. Don't do that. Let her alone.
6: Simply because you request it. Sergeant, do as I say. You'll see how long she holds out. If she is obstinate, we'll have a shot, and you will be a witness. You find this amusing, Lieutenant Halfond?
2: Oh, I know when I'm beaten. Don't bother the old lady or the old man either.
6: What are you saying?
2: Well, I thought I could hold out. I can see now there's no point in holding out. You've won. What more is there to say?
6: If you're just stalling for time...
2: I'm not stalling, Herr Commander. I'll prove it. I'll confess everything. Tell you everything you want to know.
6: Now you're becoming smart.
2: And so I told them everything they wanted to know. General Donovan hits the OSS in Washington. The OSS is part of the American State Department. The Minister of Finance in Britain is also head of the British Secret Intelligence.
10: Go ahead, Lieutenant Halfon. We're listening. Corporal, take this down.
2: I gave them a mixture of fact and fantasy that would have done the German propaganda ministry proud. The two facts I told them, I knew they already knew. The rest they seemed to accept at face value. So I kept my story with a real whopper. You taking all this down, Corporal? We'll take this down with a red pencil. An invasion of North Holland is part of the Allied plan.
11: What?
2: The invasion will be made in the eastern area of Friesland on the Dutch North Sea coast.
11: You are lying to us!
10: We'll see if you know you are beaten. Perhaps you've been on the wrong side, Lieutenant Hartford. You've set up a radio? I think you ought to use it tonight.
2: Time is now 2300. 2300. Paul Halfon calling headquarters. Can you hear me? Over.
12: OSS headquarters to Paul Halfon. You're coming in clear. Been waiting for your message, Paul. Good to hear your voice.
10: What did you say? There's a gun in your back.
2: I can see it's going to take a lot to convince you. Paul Halfon to headquarters. Listen. Listen carefully. It's stinking weather for a drop, but I've got to have supplies. It's darned important. Over.
12: Headquarters to Halfon. Would you mind repeating that so we're sure? Repeat, please. Over.
2: What the devil's the matter? You said you were getting darn good reception. I said the weather's lousy, but it's darned important that I get a supply drop at designated point tomorrow night. Can't make it any darn clearer than that. Over.
12: Okay. Okay, Paul. We get it. It's darn clear now. You'll get your supply drop. Good night. Over and out.
2: Well, you heard it yourself. The drop will be made. Are you beginning to be convinced of my sincerity?
10: Were you nervous, Lieutenant?
2: What? Why do you say that?
10: I never heard you use such language before.
2: Oh, I expect to get over my nervousness after I've broadcast many of these radio messages for you, Commander Brandt. After that, they drove me back to the jail. Commander Brandt of the Gestapo had never heard me use such language before, and neither had OSS headquarters. In the army, they used to make fun of me because of my proper speech. I gambled on the chance that the radio operator who knew me would detect something odd about my speech. When he answered back the same way, I knew he understood I was a prisoner of the Germans, and that the supply drop would probably save my neck. I didn't sleep that night, and I didn't really take a deep breath until 11 o'clock the next morning.
10: Good morning, Lieutenant. Would you care, perhaps, for a piece of chocolate? An American cigarette?
2: I knew the drop had been successful. They sent us home. Uncle Brom, Aunt Hilda, and me. But we brought a boarder with us in the person of Commander Brandt. House was different now. Aunt Hilda prepared meals silently. Uncle Brom smoked his pipe and looked at me, wondering. And twice a week they sat in the living room and watched and listened as Commander Brandt and I contacted OSS headquarters.
13: OSS headquarters to Paul Halfon. This is important. 24 blackbirds are coming through the Rhine. Storm clouds overhead. Take in your washing.
10: What did that mean?
2: 15,000 more Allied troops are added to preparations for the invasion of Holland.
10: Well, maybe we'll rush 20,000 more German troops to the Dutch North Sea coast. Already we have 40,000 troops waiting there. We were going to send them to... elsewhere. But they will undoubtedly be of more use here.
2: Undoubtedly.
14: Yeah. Go up to bed now. Don't sit. The dinner was very good, Frau Kelderman.
1: I can't help being a good cook.
2: It's thoughtful of him to leave us alone so much.
1: Is it? I do not care much for your company.
2: Hilda, maybe he's got his reasons. I wanted to tell them my reasons, but I didn't dare. Instead, I stood at the piano and played the scale with one finger. Even Uncle Brum was getting to the point where he couldn't look me straight in the eye. But as Uncle Brum became more suspicious, Commander Brandt became less suspicious.
1: I think I will go up to bed, too.
2: Something was wrong with the piano. The C was sharp, as if something were pressing on it, making it sharp. I walked around to the back of the baby grand, and I saw it. It was a small round disc the size of an overcoat button. I knew it was attached to a dictaphone in Brandt's room. That was why he left us alone so much. I'd give him something to listen to.
3: Paul, I know there must be some explanations for these things you're doing.
2: Now look, you haven't had it so good for years. Eggs on the table. When did you have eggs on the table last? Privileges nobody else has. Extra ration books. You might as well face it. This is a new order, Germany's order. And if you're smart like I am, you'll fall in with them.
3: Paul, is this you?
1: I told you he was a traitor, a spy. I warned you.

0: wanted to see me, Herr Commander?
1: Yeah. What? Thank you for coming to my office so promptly at my call.
0: I follow orders.
1: So I'm beginning to see. Sit down, sit down. I want you to hear something.
2: I think I'll go up to bed.
0: What?
2: Too.
0: I don't understand. It's a bird. It's a dictaphone. I still don't
3: understand. I know there must be some explanation.
0: That's Uncle Brum. Yeah. Now, look. You haven't had it so good for years.
4: That's me.
0: Hey, it's on the table. Well, what's the idea of doing it on the table last? Privileges nobody else has. Extra ration books. You might as well face it. This is a new matter.
1: German, you've convinced me completely.
0: If you're smart like I am, you'll fall in with them.
1: I have a proposition for you.
0: Yes?
1: I want you to go to England for us. Act as our double agent. You can be more valuable to us there.
0: Leave Holland?
1: Huh?
0: But aren't I a great help to you here?
1: I know the risk it involves. But Germany would pay you well after the war.
0: Think it over. I thought it over. And let him convince me. And a few days later, a German stormtrooper gave me a personal escort to the border. And I made my way back from the enemy lines. After I left, my aunt and uncle escaped and were hidden by the underground. And it wasn't until the war was over that I was able to see them and explain.
5: Lieutenant Paul Halfen returned to OSS headquarters, and thousands of Nazi troops waited on the shore of the North Sea for an invasion that never came. Thus, once again, the report of another OSS agent closed with the words,
6: "Mission accomplished."
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6: Cloak and Dagger.

0: Heard in today's Cloak and Dagger adventure as Paul Halfond was Les Tremaine. Brahm was played by Stefan Schnabel, Hilda by Virginia Payne, Bant by Barry Kroger, the Colonel by Raymond Edward Johnson. Others were Carl Weber, Jerry Jarrett, Arnold Robertson, and Bob Wilde. The script was written by Winifred Wolfe and Jack Gordon. The music was under the direction of Murray Ross. Today's True OSS Adventure was based on the book Cloak and Dagger by Corey Ford and Alistair McBain. This program was produced by Louis G. Cowan and Alfred Hollander and was under the direction of Sherman Marks. Programs, get your programs here. Mystery fans, there's an exciting evening waiting for you tonight on NBC. First, some listener will have a chance to win a double reward for solving the case on $1,000 reward. Next, when a woman reads her own obituary in the paper, the saint finds himself involved in a case that leads to murder. Then Sam Spade works his way through the rod and reel caper. Yes, you'll find adventure here tonight. Stay tuned now for High Adventure and the Big Guy on NBC.
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Tonight, we bring you a story that we, in common with many others who are far better qualified to judge, believe to be one of the finest mysteries ever written. The author is Thomas Burke, and the title, well, perhaps it might reveal too much too soon to those of you who prefer to solve your own mysteries. So rather than deprive you of that pleasure, we'll save the title for later and simply introduce our story tonight as Attraction 35 on Radio City Playhouse.

0: Hazel, this is Charlie.
1: Oh, darling, I've been so frightened for you. Where are you now?
0: I'm in my office at the paper. I just got back.
1: You all right?
0: I'm all right.
1: I'll come right down.
0: No, don't, dear.
1: Did you get the story?
0: I got the story. I'm going to write it now.
1: Darling, you sound strange. You sure you're all right?
0: I'm fine. I'm fine. I'll call you when I'm finished.
1: Please hurry.
0: I will. Bye, dear.
1: Charlie.
0: What?
1: You're the best newspaper man in New York, and I love you.
0: It was so easy. I knew now how easy it must have been for him. I just walked in and sat down. No one noticed a thing. Not even old Horseface at the city desk. My hands trembled a little as I reached for the phone again. Aside from that, no one would ever dream that 15 minutes before, I had killed a man.

0: Oh, is this the morgue? Sam, this is Mr. Charles. I'm in my office. I want the complete file of clips on the Greenpoint Strangler. All the stories I've written here. I want to write an obituary. Maybe my own. I lit a cigarette. In a few seconds, Sam would bring the files, and there'd be all my stories laid out before me, starting with the first one. I remember writing it, a feature piece about a man, a walking man. The Wide-Brow Murder by Richard Charles, New York, January the 6th. At 6 o'clock last evening, a wretched evening of damp and fog, Mr. Alfred Wybrow was walking home through the cobweb alleys of the Greenpoint section. He walked slowly, head down, as if pondering some pressing trouble. But Mr. Wybrow had no troubles, not yet. He walked slowly because his feet were aching, and the only problem on his mind was whether to take home some halibut or some herring for supper.
1: Get your evening paper. Oh, evening, Mr. Wybrow.
2: Good evening, Martin.
1: Here's your paper, sir.
2: Thank you. Anything exciting in the news tonight?
1: Nothing but talk of war. Don't know how they expect us to sell our papers. We haven't had a good crime story in weeks.
2: Too bad. Well, maybe tomorrow your luck will change, and we'll be enjoying a fine, juicy murder.
1: Yeah, I hope so. Well, good night, Mr. Wybrow.
2: Good night.
0: You're right, Mr. Wybrow. There will be a murder, but I doubt if you will enjoy it. Walk on now and hurry, Mr. Wybrow. It's too miserable a night for anyone to be out. And at home there's a warm, gas-lit kitchen and a table all laid for your evening supper. No wonder your step is quickening at such a pleasant prospect. But you aren't going to get that supper this evening, or any other evening. Tonight, Mr. Wybrow, you are going to die. Would you like to know why? Well, stop here where the corner streetlight casts its greasy sparkle on the pavement. Stop, look, and listen before you cross the street. Especially listen. Hear that, Mr. Wybrow? Somewhere there in the fog, another man is walking. His footsteps coming closer to you. But go on now. Don't wait to see who he is. But just now, a thought has come into this man's mind. A sudden, strange desire to kill somebody. And that is the reason, Mr. Wybrow, you will never live to taste another herring.
3: Yes, sir. Oh, it's you, Mr. Wybrow.
2: Yeah.
3: What'll it be?
2: Wife told me to bring some herring or halibut home for supper. Halibut look good tonight?
3: Passable, sir, but if I was you, I'd try the haddock instead.
2: All right. Pound a haddock, then.
3: Well, that'll be 50 cents.
2: In just a minute, and I find where I put my money.
3: Well, that's all right, Mr. Wybrow. No hurry. Just take your time.
0: Yes. Take your time, Mr. Wybrow. No hurry at all. Death will still be waiting for you when you step outside. The man hidden there in the fog has picked you out with the same blind choice that made you choose the haddock, not herring, for your supper. And since he has no fear of God or man, he's going to murder you and then go home to his supper. There you go now, Mr. Wybrow. You and your following phantom. Two nebulous dabs of mortality. One to kill, the other to be killed. Walk on, Mr. Wybrow. And as you walk, look for the last time at the familiar features of your neighborhood. Don't hurry. For the slower you walk, the longer you will breathe the green air of this January dusk. Closer now your shadow of massacre moves. He's only a few yards behind you now. Can't you hear something in those footfalls, Mr. Wybrow? Can't you hear them almost shrieking something at you?
4: Murderer. Murderer.
0: No. There's nothing in footsteps. They all sound the same. But those footsteps are bearing on to you a pair of hands. Of large white hands that even now are stretching their muscles in preparation for your end. Another minute, Mr. Whitebrow, and you will know all about the horror of human hands. Well, you're almost home now, turning into your own street, you and your pursuing phantom. It's growing darker, so hurry, Mr. Whitebrow. Ah, there's your own front steps. Now, the door is locked. Your key. Hurry. There's no time for fumbling now. You're home. You're safe. You have a chance now. Shut the door quickly and bolt it tight. There. Well, it was a close thing, Mr. Wybrow. You never know how close.
5: That you, Fred?
2: Yeah, it's me, dear. I brought you some haddock.
5: I'll bring it out to the kitchen, then. I'm just starting supper now.
2: Wait till I hang up my coat.
5: Anything exciting happened today?
2: No. Nothing exciting ever happens to me. Just a minute, Mabel, till I answer the door.
0: Don't do it, Mr. Wybrow. Get away from that door. Don't touch it. Get out of the house, out the back way with the missus and over the fence. But don't touch that door, Mr. Wybrow. Don't open that door.
2: Yes? Oh, good evening, sir. Is something the...
5: Who is it, Fred? If it's Mrs. Weymouth, ask her to come in for a cup of coffee. Well, why don't you answer me, Fred? Who is it? Fred, if you're playing another one of your tricks, I...
3: Now, hold it, boys. Hold it. One question at a time.
6: All right. Sergeant, what time did you discover the body?
3: About 6:30 tonight. I was walking down the street, checking my patrolman, just like I've been doing for 13 years, when I see the door to number 85 open. Naturally, I look in to see if everything's all right. And there, laying on the floor, I see this body, see? So I blew my whistle, and when Magwitch come, we searched the house. Found both of them strangled. Just like that.
6: Do you have any idea who did it?
7: That's all, Sergeant. I'll take over now.
6: All right, Inspector. Then I'll ask you. Do you have any idea who the murderer was?
7: For publication? Not yet.
6: Well, then, do you have any theory about a motive for the murder?
7: Well, yes or no.
6: What does that mean?
7: Means maybe yes, maybe no.
6: Have you found any clues that might give you a lead?
7: If there are any, we'll find them.
6: Look, Inspector, what are you trying to build this up to? The perfect crime? Our paper sent us out here to get a story. How do you expect me to write a story without any facts?
7: That's your worry, not mine. You're so smart, you ought to be able to solve this case all by yourself.
0: Well, there was nothing to go on. No facts, no motive, nothing at all. But I had to get something. So I went back to the office and wrote the Walking Man story and wondered if the city editor would pass it.
8: Yeah. Not a bad story, Charles, but how do you know it happened this way?
6: Well, I don't. But the police didn't give us a thing. I don't think they know more about it than we do. So I dug up a couple of people who saw Wybrow on his way home.
8: They didn't see anyone following him, did they?
6: No, but it's a foggy night. It could have happened that way.
8: Well, all right, we'll take a chance on it then. On Charles.
6: Yes.
8: I'm going to leave you on this story and let you follow it up. I wouldn't mind throwing a hooker into the police right now. If you can stay ahead of them on this case, there'll be a bonus and a raise in it for you.
6: No, it's a deal.
8: All right. Start by interviewing the neighbors and see what you can dig up.

0: You say you lived next door to the Wybrows for 7 years, Mrs. Wesley?
1: 7 years come January.
0: Mm-hmm. Did you ever notice anything...
2: Mom, I'm going out. Oh, excuse me.
1: Excuse me. This is my daughter, Nellie. This gentleman is a reporter from the Gazette.
2: Is it about Mr. Wybrow?
0: I'm afraid it is.
2: He was so nice.
0: Yes, so everyone says.
2: Excuse me, Mama. I'm due at St. Michael's.
1: Now, mind you now, come directly home. Ask Patrolman Magwitch to walk with you.
2: I will, Mama.
1: Don't stop the chatter now.
2: I won't. Good night, Mama.
1: Have a nice time. Oh, I hate to let her go out after what's just happened.
0: Oh, no, she'll be all right. The police are all over Greenpoint tonight. The Strangler wouldn't dare show himself around here again. Well...
1: You're going to?
0: Yes, I've got to get back to my paper. Thank you, Mrs. Wesley, and don't worry about Nellie. She's as safe as she would be in church. I was wrong. Nellie Wesley was not actually dead until 2 minutes later. But she was as good as dead from the moment she left her mother's door. Somebody resembling a man began to walk after her. Walk, Nellie Wesley. Walk and listen. If you hear them, listen. It's growing darker and wisps of fog begin to curl in the alleyways. Ah, you hear them now. A set of footsteps following after yours. Yes, you hear them. And your heart beats faster. You begin to hurry. Now you are certain they're following you. You walk faster. Faster. But they're catching up to you. He's close now. He's right behind you. Turn around, Nellie. Turn around.
2: Oh, I was so frightened. For a minute, you were the giant.
0: Hello, baby. Sorry I'm late.
1: You look tired, Charlie.
0: I am.
1: Want me to have the waiter bring you some coffee?
0: No, I couldn't.
1: Charlie, what's the matter?
0: Did you read my story tonight on the Wybrow murder?
1: Yes. Charlie, I thought it was awfully good.
0: Too good.
1: What do you mean?
0: About an hour ago, I was interviewing Wybrow's next-door neighbor. She had a daughter. Pretty kid, about 13.
1: Oh? Competition?
0: Isn't funny, Hazel. She's dead.
1: Sorry.
0: I was there almost as soon as the police. I saw her face. I could have stopped that.
1: Charlie, don't be silly.
0: No, it's true, Hazel. I left the house right after her. She was still in sight. I knew the streets were dangerous. I said to myself, should I walk with her? And then I said, no, she'll be all right. And I have to get back to the paper, just like that. I went the other way. A minute later, I heard the police sergeant's whistle. And there she was. All I had to do was walk with her.
1: Charlie, stop
0: it. I thought to myself, what kind of a monster could do a thing like this?
1: Charlie. Why don't you drop this story? Ask the paper to put another reporter on it. It's getting too dangerous now.
0: Oh, but baby, this is my biggest chance.
1: Chance for what? Chance to get killed? I don't like the idea of your wandering around those streets at night. What's to prevent you from being
0: killed? Oh, now, cut it out, Hazel.
1: Is this what it's going to be like when we're married?
0: Well, if I don't do a job on this story, we won't have anything to get married on.
1: Charlie, I don't care. Please, drop the story for me.
0: But it's for you that I'm sticking.
1: You really think that?
0: No, I suppose not. It's got me. One look at the kid's face tonight, and I swore I'd find out who was doing it.
1: You see what I mean? Let it go, Charlie.
0: I can't. A long time ago, I decided to be a reporter. Well, now I am a reporter, and this is my chance to break into the big time. I can't quit, Hazel. I can't. I went back to Greenpoint on the prowl that night. And every night for a week. Nothing happened. But you could feel a sense of near panic in the air. The police were completely stymied. Everybody was waiting, just waiting. They seemed to know the killer would strike again.
3: Magwitch.
4: What? Oh, hiya, Sarge.
3: All quiet?
4: All quiet so far.
3: Seen anyone?
4: Just that reporter.
3: Heavy fog tonight.
4: Yeah.
3: Whistle if you see anyone suspicious. I've got Coleman stationed at the other end of the block so no one can get out without passing one of you. Walk toward each other and cross every 10 minutes.
4: Right.
3: Keep an eye out.
4: Right. Who's there? That you, Coleman? Come on, speak up. I can see you. Come closer. I've got a gun on you. Walk toward me. Walk. Well, why didn't you say it was you? Almost scared me out of my wit.
0: Patrolman Magwitch was the fourth victim of the Greenpoint Strangler. I covered that one, too. I covered them all. They were something more than murders. They were motiveless. There was an air of black magic about them. Each one was committed when the streets were empty of any perceptible murderer. There would be an empty alley. There would be a policeman at its end. He would turn his back to the empty alley for a second, and then he would look around and run into the night with news of another strangling. The police would throw a cordon around the area and search all the houses. But no murderer would be found. Each time, it was as if he'd vanished into thin air. It was driving me crazy.
5: Drink your tea, Charlie. I refuse to talk about murders tonight.
6: I just don't understand it. You can't just vanish.
5: You have a curled-up nose. Like a teddy bear I once owned.
6: Murder is a human. They have substance.
5: Long eyelashes.
6: There must be some clue.
5: And your hair won't stay put.
6: Some logic to this.
5: In fact, you're a very cute fella.
6: Oh, Hazel, be serious.
5: Darling, I see you so seldom these days. Must we?
6: What?
5: Talk about murders.
6: I'm sorry, baby. This blasted case has gotten to the point where I see bodies when I dream, when I eat.
5: Charlie.
6: What?
5: Give it up.
6: Oh, no, we've been through that before.
5: I can't take much more of it. Every night I sit alone and wonder, what's he doing now? Is he safe? Is he being followed by someone? Will I open my paper tomorrow to see the headline screaming, reporter strangled? If being a reporter's wife is going to be like that, I'm afraid I can't...
6: Well, it can't go on like this, darling. After all, this series is making me. I'm in for a raise.
5: It sounds wonderful, but I'd rather not wait for it.
6: You really want me to quit, don't you?
5: Yes, I do. Oh, Charlie, I do. You needn't burn up the world in a week, darling. I can wait. I love you. Please.
6: Yeah, maybe you're right.
5: Oh, Charlie.
6: Come on, let's find the waiter and go.
7: Check, sir.
6: Yes, please. Now, where the devil did that waiter come from?
5: He's been standing next to us for about 5 minutes.
6: Yeah, I never even noticed him. Wait a minute.
5: What's the matter now?
6: Holy smokes.
5: What is it?
6: Hazel. I know who the murderer is. At least I think I do.
5: What?
6: That waiter.
5: Waiter?
6: No, not the waiter, but he gave me the idea. Hazel, the murderer doesn't run away at all.
5: I don't understand.
6: He doesn't run away. He just stands there. And nobody notices him.
5: Charlie, where are you going?
6: To find the murderer and ask him a question.
5: Charlie, no. Call the police. Tell them about it.
6: I don't dare. What I'm thinking is so fantastic, they'd laugh me right out of town. I've got to find this out for myself.
5: But not alone. Charlie, you might be killed.
6: No, I'll be all right, Hazel. I've got a gun.
5: Oh, Charlie. Oh, Charlie.

0: I walked with a kind of excitement I hadn't known since I was a boy. When I reached the Greenpoint section, the fog had blanketed the streets. It curled into my nostrils and eyes. The street was empty. I strained my ears for a sound, but I heard nothing except the pounding of my own heart. At the corner of an alley, I stopped a moment. Was my mind playing tricks? Or did I hear something? Yes. Through the fog, I could hear a set of footsteps approaching. The acoustics of the street played tricks on my senses for a moment, and I couldn't tell which direction they were coming from. And then...
1: Here now. What are you up to, prowling the streets at this hour? Oh, it's you.
2: Good evening, Sergeant.
1: You ought to know it ain't safe to be walking alone here.
2: I do know. But I had some thinking to do.
1: Well, do your thinking at home where you'll be safe.
2: Sergeant, I can't stop thinking about this case. I guess you've thought a lot about it, too.
1: Well, yes, of course. It's my duty.
2: Well, then tell me. Has anyone ever seen this murderer?
1: Not as I know.
2: Yet he must be there.
1: That's for certain.
2: Then answer me this, Sergeant. What sort of a person do we all see every day? Always standing around, always at every crime, and yet we never really notice him. Because he's part of the scenery.
1: Now, how would I know? The way I see it, a murderer can be anybody. Even you. You're always prowling around.
2: And do you suspect me?
1: I suspect everybody. Any more silly questions?
2: Just one.
1: Well?
2: Sergeant Ottermole, why did you kill all those innocent people? Sergeant Ottermole, stand back. I have a gun. Well, Sergeant?
1: To tell the truth, I don't know, Mr. Charles. In fact, I've been worried about myself. But I got an idea I have. Everybody knows we can't control the working of our minds, don't they?
2: So they say.
1: Yet they expect us to control our bodies. That's funny, ain't it? After all, we get our minds from the Lord knows where. From people who are dead hundreds of years.
2: Go on.
1: Suppose we get our bodies the same way. Well, it couldn't be that parts of our bodies aren't really us, that they really belong to other people. And other people's ideas come into them all of a sudden.
2: Good Lord, man, you're really insane.
1: Couldn't it be, say, that ideas would come into my hands like this? No!

0: Less than 1 hour ago, in self-defense, I shot and killed the murderer of 4 defenseless people. Before he died, he confessed to me that he... Hazel.
1: I couldn't wait. I had to come right over. Oh, darling, you are all right.
0: Well, sure. Didn't you believe me?
1: Sounded so strange. Did you get the story?
0: I'm writing it now. Here, take a look.
1: Less than an hour ago, I killed Charlie.
0: There it is. I haven't told anyone yet. Well, what do you say?
1: I don't know what to say. I'm stunned.
0: Boy, this story will make history, huh?
2: Hey, those clippings, Mr. Charles.
0: Thanks, Sam. Put them there.
2: Plenty of excitement on this Greenpoint Strangler, huh?
0: What do you mean?
2: He's got a flash. He's killed another victim.
0: What?
2: Yes, sir.
0: Well, that's impossible. Who?
2: Some police sergeant. A guy named Ottermole.
0: Ottermole?
2: Yeah, it's the second cop that he's knocked off. Police are really on the warpath now. They posted a new reward already. $10,000 for the murderer of Ottermole. $10,000, dead or alive.
1: Dead or alive.
0: Hazel, we're rich.
1: Charlie, you can't write that story.
0: What?
1: I said you can't write that story.
0: Honey, are you crazy?
1: No, but you are if you don't realize what you're doing.
0: What do you mean? I found the strangler, didn't I?
1: Charlie, think. Who would believe you? Where's your evidence?
0: But he told me himself.
1: Did anyone hear him?
0: No, but...
1: And no one saw you?
0: No.
1: Then who's going to believe you? Not the police.
0: Oh, but Hazel...
1: Where were you when the murders were committed? Prowling around, always first on the scene. Charlie, it's no good. You can't admit that you killed Ottermole.
0: But it was self-defense. Hazel, you believe me, don't you?
1: Yes, but they won't call it that. They'll think it's murder. They'll think you're the strangler. Don't you see they've already made up their minds? If you sign that story, you'll be signing your own death warrant.
0: I wanted an exclusive, and I got it. What a laugh. So exclusive, I don't even dare write it.
1: Tear it up, Charlie. No one must ever know.
0: Yeah.
1: What are you doing?
0: What do you think? I've got to write something.
1: Yes, but what?
0: I'm writing a eulogy. The murderer has struck again. Tonight, one of New York's finest, Police Sergeant Ottermole, bravely met a hero's death in the line of duty while attempting to capture the Greenpoint Strangler.

giving credit where credit is due for tonight's performance, The Hands of Mr. Ottermole was adapted for Radio City Playhouse by George Lefferts. John Larkin was featured as Richard Charles, the reporter. Delly Ellis was heard as Hazel, and Edwin Jerome as Sergeant Ottermole. Music was composed by Dr. Roy Shield and conducted by Joseph Garner. 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
2: The Equitable Life Assurance Society presents This Is Your FBI. This Is Your FBI, an official broadcast from the files of the Federal Bureau of Investigation, presented as a public service by the Equitable Life Assurance Society of the United States and the Equitable Society's representative in your community. In about 14 minutes, the sponsor of this program, the Equitable Life Assurance Society of the United States, will have something important to say to homeowners. A message which, over the past 8 weeks, has led thousands of Americans to request more information about the Equitable Society's Assured Home Ownership Plan. So, Mrs. Housewife, if your husband is not listening to this program, better send one of the children to fetch him. Tell him he's going to hear about America's finest plan for home ownership. A plan that can save you money. Tonight's FBI file, The Surplus Swindle.

0: Upon whom should rest the greater weight of guilt for illicit operations? The criminal operator himself, or the professing good citizen with his double code of ethics, who denounces the criminal on Main Street and trades with him in the alley? Tonight's case from the files of your FBI was inspired by this hypocrisy of the professing good citizen who underwrites illicit commerce. In a Chicago apartment hotel overlooking Lake Michigan, an attractive young woman dressed to go out for the evening is pacing the floor in a fit of ill temper. Presently, the cause of her ill temper inserts a key in the door.
1: Trudy! Trudy, my dear.
2: I'm right here.
1: Hello, darling. I said hello.
2: I heard you.
1: Trudy, darling, you look lovely.
2: Mm-hmm.
1: Beautiful.
2: Yeah.
1: In fact, you're simply...
2: Where have you been?
1: How's that, my love?
2: You were taking me for cocktails at 6, dinner at 7, and the theater at 8:30. It's now 5 minutes after 9. I've had nothing to drink, nothing to eat, and the curtain's been up for 35 minutes.
1: I can explain everything. To tell you the truth, my dear...
2: You're lying.
1: Trudy.
2: Who won the fourth race?
1: Lightning by...
2: I knew it.
1: That was very unfair of you.
2: How much did you blow?
1: What's that?
2: How much did you lose at the race?
1: Have we any bourbon left, my dear?
2: Answer me.
1: Well, quite a bit.
2: How much?
1: Everything.
2: What?
1: Just treat it lightly, my dear. I have a plan whereby we can recoup.
2: You lost $10,000?
1: Fate, my dear. Kismet.
2: Oh.
1: Oh, I have frightful luck. Even the horses I was afraid of were running out of the money.
2: I knew this had happened.
1: Now, Trudy, I...
2: 3 months on the swindle that got us that $10,000, and you drop it in one afternoon.
1: Darling, you must be philosophical. Easy come, easy go.
2: Easy go is right. You get out of here.
1: What?
2: I said get out. And don't come back till you got that $10,000.
1: Trudy, darling.
2: I'm warning you. If you don't get that money, I'll turn evidence for the government in that Oklahoma swindle and put you out of circulation. Now, beat it.
1: Where will I sleep?
2: Just get that dough. If you don't, you can sleep in pinstripe pajamas.
0: Earlier that evening in the Chicago office of the FBI, an assistant to the agent in charge was sitting at his desk when...
3: Miss Adams?
4: Yes?
3: I'm Special Agent Roan of the Indianapolis office.
4: Oh, come in.
3: Thanks.
4: What brings you over here?
3: You remember that general bulletin all field officers got from Washington about a week ago about that Oklahoma swindle?
4: Oh, sure. The man who posed as a government land agent and sold some drilling rights.
3: Yeah, that's it. John Fremont was the name he used.
4: You got something new on it?
3: Fremont is in this area somewhere now.
4: How do you know?
3: Police checked on a car this afternoon that was parked in an Indianapolis garage 4 days ago. Had an Oklahoma license.
4: It belonged to John Fremont?
3: That's right.
4: Well, I guess that calls for a little teamwork on our part.
3: I've started to check on Indianapolis hotels. But the garage manager believes he overheard Fremont say he was taking a train over here to Chicago.
4: I understand there was a girl mixed up with him. She worked with him.
3: Yeah? And she wasn't in the car when he drove it into the garage.
4: Well, they're probably still together anyway.
3: That's probable.
4: I'll notify the police department right away, and we'll start combing the city ourselves.
3: It'll be like looking for a couple of needles in a haystack.
4: Well, we found smaller needles in larger haystacks, and I have a hunch that a couple of needles like Fremont and that girl are pretty likely to stick somebody around here.
3: And we'll hear the yell.
4: Exactly.

0: is it?
1: Package for Mrs. Fremont.
0: Oh.
2: Greetings, my dear.
0: What do you want?
2: I've already announced that. I have a package for Mrs. Fremont. You see?
0: Is there any money in that bundle?
2: A potential fortune, my sweet.
0: I mean cash.
2: Well, truthfully, no.
0: Then I can't use
2: it. Trudy, please.
0: Get out of here.
2: Not until I'm allowed to plead my case. Now, let me in.
0: You keep out.
2: That's better.
0: Look, I'm telling you right now, any con that you pitch at me is just a waste of time.
2: My dear girl, I'm here to present the opportunity of a lifetime.
0: Yeah, yeah, yeah.
2: Just open this first package.
0: What's in there, old mutual tickets?
2: Don't be bitter. Now, go ahead and open it.
0: Okay. Do I wear it? Throw it at you?
2: You wear it. And on you, my dear, it should look ravishing.
0: Oh, brother.
2: That's it. Now, take away the tissue.
0: What the uniform?
2: A whack uniform, darling.
0: Look, what's the gag?
2: I'm making you a member of the armed forces.
0: Now, wait a minute.
2: A lieutenant in the service of your country. In fact, my personal aide.
0: Huh?
2: This is my uniform here.
0: Who are you, MacArthur?
2: No, just a colonel.
0: Look, Colonel, I don't know what this is all about, and I hate to disillusion you, but the war is over.
2: Granted, my dear. But there is still an army, and there is still larceny. I intend to capitalize on both.
0: Here we go again.
2: This is my most colossal creation.
0: I don't want to hear it, Colonel Fremont.
2: From now on, my dear, a nom de plume. Colonel Edmund.
0: Edmund Schmedmund, I ain't playing.
2: Kindly wait until you hear my plan of attack.
0: No!
2: You are undoubtedly aware there is a shortage in the consumer market of many items of which the army has an abundance.

0: I'm sorry, miss, but we're all out of that album. Try us again next week. And now, what can I do for you, miss? Lieutenant.
1: I'd like to get Duke Ellington's latest album, please.
0: Oh, surely. It's right here. Now, there we are. Anything else?
1: No, that's all.
0: That'll be $2.92.
1: Okay. Here you are, $5.
0: Thank you. $2.92, $3.45.
1: Oh, by the way, what can you do for me in the way of a radio?
0: Well, I'm afraid I can only take your order. I can't promise when you'll get delivery.
1: Oh, that's bad, isn't it?
0: Yes, no telling when it'll get better.
1: I see. Perhaps I can do something for you.
0: I beg your pardon?
1: Would you like to buy some radios?
0: Would I? I could sell all I could get my hands on. Why?
1: Well, I'm stationed at Chicago Signal Depot, and the colonel I work for, Colonel Edmonds, he's in charge of selling the Army surplus radio sets.
0: Oh?
1: Are you interested?
0: I should say so. But I couldn't compete with the bigger dealers on quantity.
1: You could if you didn't have to go through regular channels.
0: Oh.
1: You still interested?
0: You bet I am.
1: How many sets could you handle?
0: What kind are they?
1: Suitable for a table model. And they're the best, I can guarantee that.
0: What price?
1: $25. I could arrange for you to get 200 of them.
0: That's $5,000.
1: That's right. Too much for you?
0: Well, no.
1: Naturally, the colonel could transact no business with you at the post, you understand?
0: Of course not.
1: And this would be an all-cash deal. You'd be making it on your own responsibility.
0: I understand.
1: Look, Colonel Edmonds will be registered at the Hotel Jerome tomorrow noon. What's your name?
0: Trenton.
1: Have the money with you.
0: Okay. I'll be there.

0: Well, how's the needle in the haystack hunt coming along, Miss Adams?
1: Well, it's rather slow business, Roan.
2: That's an advantage we have in Indianapolis. There are not so many hotels to check. And, of course, if Fremont or the girl happens to have an apartment here, that makes the hunt even harder.
1: Well, wherever they are, hotel or apartment, I'm sure they're using other names.
3: Yeah.
1: We've alerted detectives in all major department stores.
2: Oh, in case the girl spends some of the Oklahoma money that way, huh?
1: That's right. And we've alerted all the banks in case Fremont tries raising money the hot check way.
2: Good.
1: All we can do for the present is finish the hotel check, which will take a few more hours.
2: And if that doesn't turn them up?
1: I still believe they're bound to try another swindle.

0: Sit down. Sit down, Mr. Clinton.
1: Thank you, Colonel.
0: Will you have a cigar? A spot of port?
1: No, thanks. How soon can I get delivery on the radios, Colonel?
0: Just as soon as you care to pick them up, sir.
1: You mean it's up to me?
0: My dear fellow, in a transaction of this kind, you could hardly expect me to have United States Army trucks deliver them.
1: Oh, of course, I didn't think of that.
0: Take down this name and address.
1: All right, just wait till I get my pencil. There we are.
0: General Warehouse, Clark and Division Streets.
1: Are the radios stored there?
0: Yes, and you contacted Mr. Randolph.
1: I see.
0: I'll telephone him and order him to release 200 sets to you.
1: Good.
0: And now, if you don't mind, I have a couple of other appointments. Yes, I believe you know the terms.
1: Yes, I have the money with me. 5,000, wasn't it?
0: Yes, that is correct.
1: Here you are, Colonel Edmonds.
0: Thank you, sir.
1: And you may rest assured I'll say nothing about this.
0: Yes?
1: Excuse me, Colonel, but didn't I understand the young lady, the lieutenant, to say that you were stationed at Chicago Signal Depot?
0: That is correct, sir.
1: I had a son there during the war.
0: Bully for him.
1: Chicago Signal Depot is Signal Corps.
0: That's right.
1: You're attached to the Signal Corps?
0: Indeed I am. It's been my honor to serve with that branch for 15 years.
1: That's funny.
0: What do you mean?
1: That collar insignia you're wearing is artillery.
0: Oh. Well, I sort of double between the two.
1: What?
0: Well, you know how things are in the Army. When we run short of arms, we use signals.
1: You what?
0: Yes, that's the fortunes of war, Mr. Clinton.
1: Now, this sounds pretty fishy to me.
0: Now, just a minute, sir. No insults to the uniform, please.
1: I think you're a phony. I should have suspected something about this setup before. I was so anxious to get the radio.
0: I have had enough, Mr. Trenton.
1: So have I. I want my money back right now.
0: Now, look here.
1: I said I want my money back, but I'm picking up that telephone.
2: Not so fast, sucker.
1: Huh? Oh, a phony whack.
2: Get away from that phone.
1: Oh, no, I'm going to...
0: Thanks for diverting his attention, Trudy.
2: Just hand over that money, stupid. This calls for a quick retreat.

And now, before the FBI file on the surplus swindle resumes, as it will in just a moment, here's that important message for homeowners and home buyers. For 8 weeks, I've been telling you about America's finest plan for home ownership. But next week, the Equitable Society will have a new and different message. So it's very important for you to listen carefully tonight, to get firmly in mind how to finance the mortgage on your home for maximum safety, protection, and economy. 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After careful comparison with other plans, over 80,000 American families in 900 communities have chosen the Equitable Society's Assured Home Ownership Plan because it combines these five important advantages. One, the mortgage is canceled, paid off in full if owner dies. And besides, every dollar previously paid on principal is returned in full to the widow along with the canceled mortgage. Two, a special cash fund is built up, ready to be used if financial emergencies threaten the home. Three, this cash fund increases as the mortgage shrinks. It can be used to shorten the term of the mortgage. 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And now back to the FBI file, the surplus swindle.

0: The professing good citizen who deliberately enters into an illicit transaction is not entitled to too much sympathy if he comes off with the worst of the bargain. And 9 times out of 10, he does if the transaction is an attempted swindle. For swindlers live by stacking the cards against their potential victim. Some 30 minutes after the bogus army colonel had struck him down and fled with his money, the man called Fenton regained consciousness and made his way to the Chicago office of the FBI, where he has just finished giving a brief account of what happened.
1: Well, that's about all I can tell you, Mr. Adams.
2: I don't think it is, Mr. Trenton.
1: What do you mean?
2: You've left out some details that would put you in a bad light, haven't you?
1: I beg your pardon.
2: The girl posing as a whack. She more than likely told you the deal for the radio sets would be an off-the-record transaction, didn't she?
1: Well, she's...
2: You've been in business long enough to know it was irregular.
1: I'm as much entitled to those radios as anybody else.
2: Oh, you thought you were getting a bargain at the taxpayer's expense?
1: They offered to sell me 200 radio sets and I...
2: And now that it's turned out to be an out-and-out swindle and you've got a lump on your head and lost your $5,000, you suddenly realize it was not right to deal with people like that.
1: Well, you're surely not going to let them get away with it.
2: We're not going to let them get away with it because they've broken the law.
1: That's all I ask of you.
2: But as for you, Mr. Trenton, I hope you learned a lesson from this.
1: Well, that's a strange attitude.
2: What about your attitude? Your attitude toward your moral obligations as a citizen.
1: Look here, Mr. Adams.
2: You call yourself an honest citizen, I'm sure.
1: Well, certainly.
2: Yet you deliberately conspired in what you thought was a deal that would have robbed your own government out of 200 radio sets and $5,000 and put at least twice that much in your own pocket.
1: I still say...
2: No, Mr. Trenton, I haven't much sympathy for you. Rome.
3: Yeah?
2: The descriptions Mr. Trenton gave us. Check them with those of Fremont and the girl we're after.
3: Right.
2: Then we'd better alert all radio dealers right away in case they try the same stunt.
3: Okay.
2: Mr. Trenton... When we catch these people, we'll let you know.
1: Will I get my money back?
2: If they haven't spent it. Good day, sir.

0: morning, sailing over the bounding main. Good afternoon, Trudy.
1: Where have you been?
0: I just took a stroll downtown.
1: I thought we were supposed to stay undercover.
0: This was a business mission.
1: You know, the cops have got to be looking for us, Bob.
0: I'm aware of that.
1: What have you got in those packages?
0: Something for our next job?
1: There ain't gonna be any next job. Not in this town.
0: We've got time for one more score, my dear. Now, let's take advantage of it.
1: Oh, no. We're getting out of here today.
0: Here's one package for you and one for me.
1: Wait a minute. More uniforms?
0: That's right. Open it up, my dear.
1: I should say not.
0: Why?
1: No more costumes. You couldn't have done any worse than that last job if you'd been dressed as a Nazi spy.
0: We got the money, didn't we? And this will get us more. Ensign, salute your lieutenant commander.
1: Oh, no.
0: Now, come on, we'll get to work right today.
1: I won't do it.
0: I've got a scheme figured out this time that's absolutely foolproof.
1: I'm not listening.
0: Now, here are your sailing orders.

0: That must be the sucker now.
1: Well, let him in, my dear.
0: Okay.
2: How do you do, ma'am?
0: Oh, come right in, Mr. Clay.
2: Thank you.
0: Commander Edmonds, this is Mr. Clay, the used car dealer I contacted this morning.
1: Oh, yes. Well, how do you do, Mr. Clay?
2: How do you do, Commander?
1: Have a chair, sir.
2: Thank you.
1: I understand, Mr. Clay. You're interested in purchasing some of these surplus cars we have on hand?
2: Yes, if I can get immediate delivery.
1: Well, my dear fellow, you can go for them at once. They're in the government carpool right here in the city.
2: Good.
1: How many are you prepared to purchase?
2: I understand they've never been driven.
1: Just as good as the day they rolled off the line?
2: I want 10 of them.
1: You, 10. You understand the terms, of course.
2: $500 each.
1: That is correct.
2: I have the money with me. $5,000 cash.
1: Good. Then take this address.
2: I know where the carpool is located.
1: Very well. You will contact Lieutenant Mason. I shall telephone him meanwhile and order him to release 10 cars of your own choosing.

0: Their apartment is located at the end of the hall, Mr. Adams.
1: At least you came off better, Mr. Clay, than their last victim. He got a lump on his head.
0: I guess I deserve one myself.
1: You have the key the manager gave your own?
2: Yeah.
1: When did you discover you had been swindled, Mr. Clay?
0: When I went to the carpool a while ago. I just left here 2 hours ago.
1: That's giving them a pretty good start.
0: Here's the apartment.
1: Open it up, room.
2: All right.
1: Go ahead.
2: Thanks.
0: They sure lost no time getting out.
2: Look at the mess.
0: But they couldn't have gotten very far.
1: It's like I said, Mr. Clay, 2 hours is a good start.
0: Yes, but...
1: Let's take a look around and see if we can pick up any clues, room.
2: Right.
0: Can I help you with anything, gentlemen?
1: No, thanks. Anything in those papers in the desk drawer?
2: Nothing that means anything. Looks like they've cleaned out everything that might have given us a lead.
1: I'd better call the office and get agents checking on train, bus, and airline terminals. Hello, operator. Get me central... Wait a minute. Not now, thank you.
2: What's the matter, Mr. Adams?
1: I just noticed something that might be something.
2: What's that? Where?
1: Look at the scratch pad here by the phone.
2: What about it?
1: There's an impression of something that was written on a sheet of paper that was torn off.
2: Can you read it?
1: Yes. 902C.
2: You think that might be something?
1: It's bound to be. It wouldn't be written there.
0: Could it be an apartment number, maybe?
2: It could be, but...
1: 902C. What in the world could that stand for? 902C. Wait a minute.
2: Got an idea?
1: Yes. This pad is right by the phone. Let's check the switchboard operator. See if she has a record of Fremont's calls.

0: How'd you make out?
1: I have a list of all the outgoing calls Fremont made in the last 2 days.
0: Good.
1: We can check it over right here in the lobby.
0: How many calls are there?
1: About a dozen. Let's take 6 apiece and go to work.
0: So, Adams?
1: Yeah?
0: How are you coming along?
1: I've checked 3 of them so far. No luck.
0: Well, I finished my list. They were all to bookmakers.
1: You take one of these numbers here. I'll finish up on the other two. Roan. Roan.
0: Yeah?
1: I think I've found what we're looking for.
0: Really?
1: Yes, get the office on the phone. Tell them we're leaving town on the first plane.

0: This is Atlanta, darling.
1: We'd taken a plane, like I told you. We'd already be in Miami.
0: I couldn't get space, my dear.
1: You're just afraid to fly.
0: Oh, nonsense.
1: What time do we get to Miami?
0: We'll be there bright and early in the morning.
1: You'll just be there early.
0: What?
1: Skip it.
0: Trudy, my love.
1: Yeah?
0: I've already developed a plan for making our vacation hours profitable.
1: Well, you better had if you want any spending money. I'm holding on to this $10,000.
0: It's all yours, my sweet.
1: You bet your ever-loving... What's the idea?
0: Probably the conductor wants to check our tickets. Yes, Mr. Fremont? You must have the wrong compartment.
2: I think not. This is car 902, compartment C, isn't it?
1: Say, what is this?
2: We're special agents of the FBI, miss. And thanks for jotting down your space number on your telephone pad, Fremont, or this might have taken us a little longer.
0: I don't know what you're talking about.
2: Just come along with us. I think we can arrange for you to wear a government uniform that you've missed.

John Fremont and his wife both received long sentences in the federal penitentiary for their two swindles. It is healthier for the American public every time a pair of criminals like John Fremont and his wife are safely placed behind penitentiary walls. But it is no help in trying to stop the increasing crime wave if some of you allow yourselves to be swindled. Again, the FBI asks you not to do any business with any stranger who approaches with a proposition whereby you will become wealthy without doing any work. Such a proposition bears the mark of a swindle, with you as the victim. So every time you're asked to make an investment, check up on it first. And when you have learned that lesson and learned it well, the swindlers will come to their deserving fate.

0: Next week, another thrilling case from the files of your FBI. 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But now, let me refresh your memory on the more important features of the Equitable Society's assured home ownership plan. 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Yes, the assured home ownership plan is practically foreclosure proof. 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
1: Next week, we will bring you another colorful story from the files of the Federal Bureau of Investigation. The Sinister Shakedown.

0: incidents used in tonight's Equitable Life Assurance Society's broadcast are adapted from the files of the Federal Bureau of Investigation. However, all names used are fictitious, and any similarity thereof to the names of persons living or dead is accidental. Tonight, the music was composed and conducted by Frederick Steiner. The author was Frank Ferries, and your narrator was Dean Carlson. This is your FBI, is a Jerry Devine production. Now, this is Carl Frank speaking for the Equitable Life Assurance Society of the United States and the Equitable Society's representative in your community, and inviting you to tune in again next week at this same time when the Equitable Life Assurance Society of the United States will bring you another colorful story from the files of the Federal Bureau of Investigation. The Sinister Shakedown on This Is Your FBI.
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In the spirit of the holiday season, the Columbia Workshop brings you Rain, Rain, Go Away, the story of a little girl who has a mind of her own. Today's program brings together a newcomer and an old-timer. The newcomer is the author, 28-year-old Walter B. Newman, whose radio career has just brilliantly begun. The old-timer is 8-year-old Norma Jean Nilsen, whom you hear every Wednesday evening on the Jack Carson Show. The production is directed by William N. Rolfson, with special music prepared and conducted by Lud Luskin. Here, then, is the Columbia Workshop presentation, Rain, Rain, Go Away.

0: go out and play.
1: One moment, Heatherby. 1 dozen eggs, 5 pounds sugar, and loaf bread. Why can't you what? Go out and play? Because it's raining, Missy.
0: Only a drizzle.
1: The napkins. If I get broccoli, will you eat broccoli?
0: Uh-huh. It's only a drizzle, Mama.
1: It's pouring outside, Heatherby, and you know it. Go on with your violin.
0: Oh, gee.
1: Potato. Box cereal. Now, what else?
2: Oh, rain now. Gotta stay in the house all day.
1: Yeah.
2: Nobody asked if it rained.
1: Stop muttering, Heatherby.
0: Can I play with my toy? Please, Mama, can I at least play with
1: salt,
0: my toy?
1: Oh, salt, salt. Oh, dear, almost forgot salt. Toys? No, dumpling. As long as it's raining and you have to stay in, you might as well spend the time profitably and practice your music.
0: But, Mama...
1: Heatherby, I know you have a mind of your own, but I want you to practice.
0: But why do you want me to practice?
1: Sometimes I wish progressive schools had never been thought of.
0: What did you say?
1: Heatherby, honey, I want you to practice because I want you to learn to play well.
0: Why?
1: And I want you to learn to play well because... Well, because music is a wonderful thing. Cultural necessity.
0: It is?
1: Yes, it's a great force for good. It does things to people.
0: Does my music do anything to you?
1: Well... Yes, it does. The music sometimes makes people feel happy, and sometimes it makes them feel sad. In that sense, it does something to me. Look at it this way, sweet. Haven't you ever listened to music and found your foot tapping or found yourself humming right along with it? Before you know it, you're dancing and singing, just carried away on the wings of song, as it were. Hasn't that ever happened to you?
0: That's very interesting.
1: Interesting. Well, you just practice on your violin. And before you know it, you'll be able to make people dance and sing. Now, won't that be wonderful?
0: How long before I'll be able to make people dance and sing, Mama?
1: Not long. Just be patient. You've been learning violin less than 4 months. And Professor Wurzler says you're coming along very, very well. Only last week, he said to me, Mrs. Weatherby, children like your little daughter convinced me that musicians are born and not made. Isn't that fine?
0: Uh-huh.
1: So you just go ahead and practice, my dear.
0: Mama, why does it have to rain?
1: Oh, because the weatherman says so, I guess.
0: The weatherman? When did he say it?
1: Oh, last night, the newspaper. Rain tonight and tomorrow, he said. Guess that's all I'll need. Now, where's my coat? Oh. I'm going out shopping now, Heatherby. I'll be back in 20 minutes or so if there are any calls. I'm going to lock the door after me. Now, you keep on practicing. See you soon, honey.
0: Goodbye, Mama.
1: Go ahead now.
2: Weatherman, old mud cat. Why should I have to stay in just because he feels like making it rain? The more I think of it, the madder I get. That's because I have a mind of my own. If I could just see him just once, I bet I could make him stop the rain. I'd say, make it stop now. You just make it stop, Weatherman. I could put on my new raincoat and my rubbers and go out the window and enter the newspaper and speak to the weatherman.
3: Hey, you there!
0: Oh, a policeman!
3: Are you trying to get your neck broke? Since when do people come out of a house by the window instead of by the door? Is that the way you were brought up? Now come here under the awning so you don't get yourself all wet. Hey, what's that under your arm? A violin. Now then, first, who are you?
0: I'm Heatherby Weatherby, and I have a mind of my own.
3: Are you now? And have you now? And what might you be doing out here in the rain?
0: I'm going to visit the newspaper office.
3: And what newspaper office is that?
0: The one with the weatherman.
3: And do you have your mother's permission to visit the newspaper office with the weatherman? Do you? I thought as much. Well, Miss Heatherby Weatherby, with a mind of your own, The newspaper office is too far away, and there's too much traffic on the streets, and you're much too young a lady to be going all the way down there by yourself. So just skedaddle right back through that window, if you please, Miss Heatherby Weatherby. And it does no good to be putting out your lower lip. With three kids of me own, I'm practically pop-proof. Hey, what are you doing now? What are you up to? I don't care to be hearing you play your violin. Come on, now back through the window you go. And exactly why, if I may be so bold as to ask, are you playing your violin for me under and on in the midst of a rainstorm?
0: Because music does things to people.
3: Well, it doesn't do anything to me.
0: Oh, no? Then why are you tap dancing?
3: Tap dancing? So I am. I'm actually doing a tap dance in the corner of Chestnut and Park. Hey, did you ever see the step like it just did that? Hey, never took a lesson in me life. Hey, now that's peculiar. I don't want to dance at all. Yet I'm dancing. And I don't seem to be able to stop.
0: That's because of the music. You just have to dance until I stop playing my violin. And I'm going to keep right on playing until you promise to show me how to get to the newspaper office. And also promise not to try to stop me from going there.
3: That's against the law. I won't do it. Oh, please, stop. Stop, please. I just had a very heavy lunch.
0: No, not until you promise.
3: Please. Pretty please with sugar on it. Becky, stop playing. Oh, please. If the inspector should happen to drive past and see me dancing on the streets, I'd be pounding a beat. I'd be out here in the garbage dump for the rest of my career. Oh, please.
0: Will you do as I say?
3: No. Sacramento. Please, stop, will you? All right, yes. Oh, dear.
0: Well?
3: Dear.
0: I'm waiting.
3: All right, give a man a chance to catch his breath, will you? You fear on me.
0: Pooh, I didn't even play my presto. I'm still waiting.
3: Just let me get close enough to whisper it into your ear, you little darling. Just let me get close enough.
0: Oh, no, you don't.
3: Stop. All right, stop. You win. I'll talk.
0: Well?
3: Bring me back. There's the newspaper office. You go down the street that way to a great building that smells of ink. Yes, you can't miss it.
0: Thank you.
3: Don't mention it.
0: And just to make sure there'll be no more trouble from you, you dance up the street to the far corner so that I'm out of reach when I stop playing.
3: No. Oh.
4: When you get outside the press room and close the door, isn't it? Yes. All right. Now, before I take you folks any further, are there any questions?
5: Guy, I have a question.
4: Yes?
5: Are the same number of papers printed in there every day?
4: Well, sometimes less and sometimes more, specifically that is.
5: That's very interesting.
6: How much ink is used in turning out one edition of the newspaper?
4: Oh, gallons and gallons of it.
6: Oh, that's very interesting.
5: Do they increase the number of pages to carry the news, or do they cut down the news to fit the number of pages?
4: Well, sometimes one way and sometimes the other.
5: That's very interesting.
4: All right, any more questions?
0: When do we see the weatherman?
4: Right now, little girl.
0: That's
2: very interesting.
4: Now, if you'll all follow me now, I will conduct you through the editorial department. You will be given an opportunity to see how the news is obtained, how it is written, how it is assembled, how it is made ready for the printer, and so on. This way, please. And please stay in line behind me. Thank you. And this, ladies and gentlemen, right here is the editorial department.
2: Please, Mister, is this where the weather...
4: Yes, little girl, this is where you see the weatherman. Just get back in line. Thank you. Now, ladies and gentlemen, the first office we come to is that of our weatherman. This is the weatherman, ladies and gentlemen, Mr. Al Kaufman. Hi, Al.
7: Don't keep him here long, Mulligan. I got work to do.
4: Right. Into this office, ladies and gentlemen, comes a daily report.
2: Good afternoon. I'm going to be weatherman.
7: That's fine. Mulligan, keep him as quiet as possible. We got a terrible hangover.
4: Right. Into this office, ladies and gentlemen,
2: comes a daily report.
7: Beat it, kid. I'm busy.
2: Weatherby, and I have a mind of my own. I want you to make them stop ringing at 333 Chestnut on the corner of 4th.
7: Get away from my desk, Kit Mulligan.
4: Yes, get back in line, please, little girl. Which one of you does she belong to?
2: I don't know.
4: Well, I must say.
2: I'm Heatherby Weatherby, and I want you to make it stop raining so I can play Red Rover, and kick the can in the streets with my friends.
7: Sure thing, Kit. I'll get busy on it right away, Mulligan. Can take her away.
4: Yes, yes. Are you here by yourself, little girl? Where's your mother? Oh, little girl, it's against the rules of this building to make noise. Put your violin down. Tell me where your mother is.
7: Huh? Will you get this kid and those other weirdies out of here, Mulligan?
4: Yes. Listen to me, little girl. You swing your partner round and round. Lift your feet right off the ground. Little girl, Miss Weatherby, or whatever your name is,
7: cannot make it stop raining at 3:30 on 3 Chestnut on the corner of 4th. Because...
1: Here we go again.
4: All join hands and circle left and the count.
7: Miss Weatherby, I want to help you. I dare for anything as long as you make me dance. But please stop.
2: Well?
7: I can't make it stop raining at 3:30. 3 Chestnut, corner of 4th, because I don't make or unmake the weather. I just write about it. I just cross my heart and hope to die.
2: You don't make the weather?
7: No.
2: Well, if you don't make it, then how did you know last night that it was going to rain all day today? And don't tell me you didn't, because my mama read it in the newspaper.
7: That information, Miss Weatherby, is sent to me.
2: Sent to you?
7: That's right. Now, come over here and take a look at this machine. See? Called a teletype machine. It's like a telegraph and a typewriter all in one. This is what gives me information about the weather. Ah! Here's the weather news coming in now. Here it says, rain tonight and tomorrow. Westerly and southwesterly winds prevailing. Temperature, low 52 degrees. High 83 degrees. Humidity?
2: That's very interesting. But where does this information come from? Who sends it to you in the teletype?
7: Well, sent out by the Department of Agriculture's Weather Bureau.
2: They keep the weather in a bureau?
7: No. Bureau means the same as office. Bureau, office. So you see, they're the ones for you to ask about making the rain stop. I should be only too happy to oblige you.
2: Where is this weather bureau?
7: It's in Washington, D.C.
2: Is that far away?
7: Oh, yes, indeed. Very far away. So far away that you better start right now if you want to get there.
2: How do I get there?
7: How? Well, You see this wire that runs from the teletype machine down to the baseboard near the floor and then around the room and out that door?
0: Yes.
7: That's the wire over which the information is sent to me. It stands to reason, doesn't it, that if you just follow this wire as far as the doors, you'll find the Weather Bureau at the other end? Doesn't it?
0: I guess so.
7: Well, then just start following the wire.
4: Al, get the kid's telephone number and call up her mother and have her come and take her home.
6: Mulligan.
0: You better not try to stop me.
4: Trevor.
7: Now he's gone.
4: Oh, oh, oh, no, please. Not that. Oh, I didn't mean to. Take your father by the hand and bring him down the whole house.
8: Come in.
0: Are you the chief of the Weather Bureau Department of Agriculture?
8: I am.
0: Washington, D.C.?
8: Yes.
0: Then I'm in the right place. I'm Heatherby Weatherby.
8: Some other time, little girl. Pittsburgh reports grapples. Very rare thing, grapples. Some other time, I'm busy.
0: But it's raining at 333 Chester on the corner of 4th.
8: It is? Just what? Let me get today's weatherman. Where was that again? 333 Chestnut?
0: Yes.
8: Corner of 4th?
0: Yes.
8: And it's raining there?
0: Yes.
8: Well, of course it is. Exactly as predicted.
0: Yes, but I have to be with me, and I want you to make it stop raining at my house so I can go out in the street and play instead of having to stay in and practice on this violin.
8: Oh, go away, little girl. I detest childish prattle.
0: I will not go away. I have a mind of my own.
8: You hear? What's that you're doing? Stop that, little girl. I forbid you to... My goodness. Oh, dear. Stop it once. Do you hear what I say? Stop it at once. Do you hear what I say? Stop it at once. Do you hear what I say? You can't treat the head of a bureau this way.
0: Can you make it stop raining?
8: I don't want to dance, but I can't seem to stop. I don't want to dance, but I can't seem to stop. I'm whirling around like a gyroscope. I mean, a gyroscope.
0: You're going to keep on dancing, too, until I stop playing my violin, and I'll keep on playing until you promise to make it stop
8: raining. Go away, little girl. Get out of here. Go away, little girl. Get out of here. Go away, little girl. Get out of here. Making the weather is about to interfere.
0: Oh, what a fib. Shame on you.
8: That's not a fib. No, no, please, please don't play anymore. Please, let me explain, Miss...
0: Heatherby Weatherby.
8: Oh, just let me catch my breath, Miss Weatherby. Oh, my. I haven't danced since... Miss Weatherby. The Weather Bureau was organized in 1890, and I don't mind telling you that yours is the most unique request ever made to us. Rain, my dear Miss Weatherby, is the most variable and uncertain element in the weather. For example, each year, Death Valley, California, gets about an inch and a half of rain, while during the same period, Tillamook County, Oregon, gets 130 inches of rain.
0: That's very interesting.
8: I know. You want us to make it stop raining in your neighborhood. Well, it is my sad duty to inform you that regardless of what you may think, we don't make the weather here. We merely measure it.
0: Measure it?
8: That's right. All over the country, we have hundreds of trained assistants measuring the weather with thousands of cunning instruments. Thermographs and barographs, anemometers and barometers, mesoscopes and thermoscopes. To say nothing of my rheumatism, which aches like the deuce whenever there's a storm in the air. These assistants send in reports, and these reports...
0: Well, if you don't make the rain, who does?
8: There you have me. We have our theory, of course. Speaking of theories, the early Romans had an interesting theory about the weather. They believed Jupiter, their supreme deity, was responsible for it. See that bust on the pedestal in the corner? Know who that is?
0: Henry Wadsworth Longfellow?
8: No, that's Jupiter. Of course, no one believes in him anymore, but the early Romans thought he presided over all the changes that occur in the sky. Rain, hail, thunder, all in his department. Rain especially. And they called him Jupiter Pluvius. Imagine you've heard about that in school.
0: How do I get to see him? The real one, I mean, up in the sky.
8: fly up there, I guess.
0: Why, of course. Oh, fly there on the wings of song, like Mama said.
8: Pretty corny idea, isn't it?
0: It's the only way I can think of.
8: Now, wait a minute. Are you going to play that confounded violin again?
0: Uh-huh.
8: No.
0: Hold on

0: Are you Jupiter Pluvius?
1: Yes, I'm Jupiter. But as for Pluvius, I don't remember. Can't keep track of all the titles attached to me. Hand me that scroll on the table, please, and I'll look it up.
0: Here you are.
1: Thank you. I don't feel very Pluvy, I'll tell you that right now. Let me see. Jupiter Lucetius. Jupiter Conan. Jupiter Fox. Here we are. Jupiter Pluvius. Yep, that's me.
0: Who are you?
1: You're Heavenly Weatherby, am I right?
0: Why, yes.
1: And you have a mind of your own, am I right?
0: How did you know?
1: I know almost everything. I'm Jupiter. Here, take a card, any card. That's right. Now, look at it, but don't let me see. Now, I'll tell you which one it is. Seven of Cups. Am I right?
0: Wonderful.
1: Nothing at all for Jupiter. Now, what can I do for you?
0: Can you make weather?
1: Make it and unmake it. See that machine over there near the parrot? See how the handles the mark? Rain, snow, hail, unusual weather, sleet, drizzle, grovel. All I have to do is crank her up and turn a handle.
0: Then will you please make it stop raining at 333 Chestnut Corner or 4th?
1: To where on earth? They're pointed out to the circle, huh? Careful. Don't lose your balance. Don't want to fall into space, do you?
0: There's 333 right down there, under that cloud.
1: Yes. Oh, yes. And you want it to stop raining. Am I right?
0: Yes. So I can go out into the street and play.
1: Yes. Well, just let me look it up in the almanac.
0: Did anybody ever tell you you look just like Henry Wadsworth Longfellow?
1: Oh, Hank Dudley? Yes. They were talking about it over on Olympus the other night. Great things, these old men. I read them all the time. Here's a funny one right here on the Pleasantries page. Do you know how to make a Venetian blind?
0: Stick your finger
1: in it. Yes. Let's see now. Morning and evening stars, tide corrections, eclipses, calculations and corrections for those living outside New England, principal holidays, game laws. Here we are. Rain at 333 Chestnut.
0: Corner of 4th.
1: Corner of 4th.

0: you get out of violin practice, can you?
1: I thought it might turn out this way.
0: Oh. Going to play your violin for me? That's nice. Make it a lullaby, please. I'm going to catch the 40 ear.
1: Just wait till you hear my presto.
0: All right. Stop it. Stop it at once.
1: Not until you turn off the rain.
0: Oh, this is most big.
1: Here comes the presto.
0: Stop it.
1: Turn off the rain.
0: Oh, no.
1: Not until you turn off the rain.
0: I can't crank it up unless you stop.
1: No tricks now.
0: Oh, my goodness.
1: Go ahead and crank up the machine.
0: Yes. All right.
1: Now turn off the rain.
0: Heatherby, will you settle for a drizzle? Stop! Please.
1: Not this time. I won't stop playing now until the rain is completely turned off.
0: The handle's closed, and please.
1: Just do your best.
0: Miss Dent, you got me all fucked. No, that was a fail, please, and no.
1: Are you sure?
0: Look over the parapet and see if the cloud is still there. And please stop playing.
1: Just as soon as I'm sure the cloud is gone.
0: Look out!
1: Oh, I slipped! I'm falling! I'm falling!
2: Heatherby, what? I've been calling you for almost a minute.
3: I said, why don't you go play? Sun is shining.
1: It is?
3: Mm-hmm.
1: Oh, look, it has stopped raining. I did it.
3: Did what?
1: I made it stop raining.
4: Oh, made it stop raining, did you, Missy? Exactly who do you think you are?
1: Libby Weatherby, and I have a mind of my own.

You have just heard the Columbia Workshop production of Rain, Rain, Go Away, written by Walter Newman and starring Norma Jean Nelson. Lorene Tuttle played the mother, Jack Crucian, the policeman, Jerry Hausner was Mulligan, Elliot Lewis played Al, Sarah Selby, the sightseer, Arthur Q. Bryan was the Weather Bureau chief, Ed Max was Jupiter Pluvius, and dances were executed by Billy Gould. The program was directed by William N. Robeson, with music especially prepared and conducted by Lud Gluskin.

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3: Here is the ruin of the famous bell tower built by the great Bonadonna for...

0: Centuries ago. It doesn't look like much, does it? A heap of rubble, shapeless, covered with earth and black moss. If I hadn't told you it was once a bell tower, the pride of all Italy, you would think it was only an ugly rubbish pile, mercifully grown over by the jungle of time. But dreams lie buried here, and memories, and the ghosts of a man and his genius are said to haunt the spot. Some even say the spirit of Bonadonna's bell still tolls high up in the silent night sky. Others scoff, a bell cannot have a ghost, even if there were such things. But what is that ghostly sound? Surely no earthly bell ever sounded like that. Can it be that Bonadonna's bell actually does toll for its long-dead maker, though the tower that supported it is now no more? Or does the shade of Bonadonna himself still linger here, thinking back to the day he was called in by the chief magistrate of the town?
1: I'm flattered, Your Honor, that the chief magistrate of so prosperous a town should have heard of the humble architect called Bonadonna.
2: Your pretended modesty is not very convincing, Signor Bonadonna. But if I were responsible for the wonderful monuments you have built, I suppose I wouldn't be very modest either.
1: Naturally. But there is only one Bonadonna. Perhaps you should start by imagining yourself Michelangelo and work up to imagining yourself the incomparable Bonadonna.
2: Michelangelo was a very great artist.
1: A beginner. He would have sat at my feet.
2: Your views are interesting, Signor Bonadonna, but it was not to discuss art that I summoned you here.
1: Spare the oratory, Your Honor. My time is valuable.
2: To be sure. Briefly, Signor, our town has grown rich through trade with the Near East. And now, at last, we can afford the finest monument in all of Italy. The elders have voted to have you build the most imposing bell tower that your genius can conceive.
1: Your town must be very rich indeed to afford my services.
2: Never fear, the money is there. More than you have ever been paid for. And if you build a bell tower that will bring admirers from all over the civilized world, you will get a bonus of twice the fee agreed upon.
1: That is an incentive.
2: Can you fulfill it?
1: I will erect a bell tower that will endure forever. Its fame will be known wherever men dwell, be it in palaces or caves.
2: That, Signor Bonadonna, is precisely what we want.
1: And I am just the man to do it.

0: waterways bustling with commerce, its harbor filled with proud sailing ships and the streets with sailors from all over the Mediterranean, the town suddenly realized what real activity was when Bonadonna brought his crew of masons and artisans. The chief magistrate and the elders came day by day to marvel as stone by stone and month after month the tower strained toward the sky. But there were some who grumbled at this amazing creation of Bonadonna's genius.
1: I tell you, Bonadonna is mad. No matter how great an architect he is, he can't build a tower as high as this without a wider base.
2: He wants to build it so slim and tall that people will wonder how it stands against even the gentlest breeze.
1: Against the breeze, yes. But when the winter gales roar down from the mountains, it'll topple like a pencil stood on end.
3: Take it easy.
1: More bricks for you, Enrico and Cesare.
2: Careful how you dump those bricks.
1: How long? You want the whole insane tower to come tumbling down?
3: Oh, you two are always grumbling. One would think you were better architects than Bonadonna himself.
4: Better than he used to be? No. But Signor Bonadonna is not as sane and cautious as he once was.
0: What? Are you hinting that he is
2: crazy? Yes. You think he is not a maniac, eh, Paolo?
3: That's right.
4: We will prove it, then. We are on the top of the tower. How high above the ground are we?
3: 200 feet.
4: And Bonadonna proposes to build it another 100 feet, 300 in all. Yet the base is wide enough for a tower only half that height.
2: Already you can feel its sway when the wind is strong.
3: What will happen when the winter comes and the gales roar down from the mountains?
1: Always you are asking that question, Enrico.
3: And you never phrase it different.
1: This is no time for literary effect. Answer what I ask.
3: Well, I don't know. I am no Bonadonna. He must have made allowances for the wind and earthquake.
2: With a huge bell and clock on top of the tower.
3: The weight alone will be enough to pull the whole thing down. And when the gales roar down from the mountains...
4: I know. Well, I will admit that my wife worries when I leave for work in the morning.
2: And why, Paolo?
4: Well, it's silly. You know how women talk. She says if the tower stands when it is 300 feet tall, it will prove that Bonadonna is in league with Satan.
2: Ah. That is a possibility.
5: Of course, Enrico. I had not thought of it. That would explain why he thinks it can stand on so small a base.
4: And the gales that will roar down from the mountains will not tumble it to the ground.
5: Bonadonna, in league with Satan.
6: Hey, you up there. What are you doing, chattering and loafing? Get to work.
5: Strange,
3: fool of the devil. The Lord will have vengeance for this blasphemous bell tower. He will smash it to the ground, and you along with it.
0: To the top of the tower.
4: Signor Bonadonna.
0: What is it, Paolo?
4: The man and I, we have been talking. My wife, too. Of course, you know what women are, but it's a difference with the men. I mean, we're all experienced. We've worked with you a long time.
0: What in the name of heaven are you gabbling about?
4: You dare to use that sacred name, you?
0: Name of the saint? Who has a better right than the great Bonadonna? Will you come to the point?
4: Is it... The bell tower, Signor. There is only one way that a tower so high can be supported by so slim a base.
0: Yes. Which way is that?
4: By a pact with the devil.
0: You fools! You superstitious apes! I'm hundreds of years ahead of my time. I worked out mathematically every stress and strain before the first shovel dug into the soil. I don't need Satan. My science is enough.
4: But, Signor,
7: Look at the size of the bell we are casting. When we pull it up to the top of the tower, its weight will make the horse... Signor Bernadona, what are you going to do?
6: You will stop me. Signor. You hear? The tower is calling my dream.
7: No, Signor.
6: I'll kill you, you...
8: That will teach you to meddle.
6: Does anyone else want a taste of the same medicine?
8: I thought not. All right. Remove the body of this poor dead fool. And then get back to work.
6: And I'll stand for no more nonsense.
8: Or Paolo will have company in a graveyard.
5: Murderer, you will hang for this.
8: The great Bernadona? Hang for the killing of a stupid pig? Well, now, there is no court that would convict the greatest architect in all Italy. Poor Paolo. How are we going to break the news to his wife?
5: Look, with one blow of that murderous ladle, that devil's accomplice left in his skull. See how the blood is spattered everywhere. Ooh. Enrico.
7: What is it, Cesare?
5: Look at the bell we are casting.
7: Dio mio. A drop of Paolo's blood splashed into the molten metal. It is an evil omen.
9: Your attention, please, worshipful elders of our fair town. We are gathered here to sit in judgment upon one Bernadona architect who has been accused of slaying one Paolo artisan. You have heard the testimony of the eyewitnesses. Now I will call the defendant to state his case. Signor Bernadona, what have you to say in your defense?
8: If it please your honor, would you clear the court of all spectators and witnesses for the deceased?
9: Very well. Clear the court.
8: Thank you, your honor.
9: Now, Signor Bernadona, is it or is it not true that you killed Paolo, the artisan, with a blow of a heavy utensil known as a ladle, which is used for pouring molten metal?
8: Yes, I did, Your Honor.
9: Then you plead guilty.
8: Oh, no, Your Honor. I would not do anything like that to harm your interests, eh?
9: How would you pleading guilty harm my interests?
8: The bell tower I'm building is a very costly monument, is it not?
9: Naturally. Our town is rich and we want nothing but the best.
8: But a half-completed tower would be the laughing stock of all Italy, isn't it so? Not to mention a waste of the money that has already been spent on it.
9: You have a point there.
8: I can imagine a scene 100 years from now. Visitors from some distant land are gazing at the topless monstrosity. Oh, how sad, one of them exclaims. This could have been the most beautiful bell tower in the whole wide world. Why was it never finished? Do you not know, asks another? The architect, the Maestro Bernadona, slew a meddlesome fool who got just what he deserved. But Bernadona was hanged. The tower was never completed because nobody could duplicate the great architect's plans, and the art of designing monuments was set back for many centuries. Oh, what a pity, the first one laments. It's enough to wrench even a tyrant's heart.
9: Of course, justice must be done, Signor Bernadone.
8: Justice has been done. Paolo would have worked his fellow idiots into a superstitious rage. And all the money you have invested in the tower would have gone for naught.
9: Yes, Signor Bernadona. Yes. We, the elders and I, have the sacred duty of handling our neighbor's money. Therefore, it is my opinion that you acted wisely and in the best interest of the town by quelling the threatened revolt. Do you agree, venerable colleague?
10: I agree.
9: Then, Signor Bernadona, we absolve you of all guilt in the death of one Paolo Austin.
8: Thank you, gentlemen. I knew you would not allow justice to be undone. Now I shall return to my work on the bell tower, which I will force to completion as speedily as possible. Adieu.
11: Well, well, my faithful friend. The great Baladone is free.
8: But why is it that some of you do not look properly joyful?
12: You are free now, you tool of Satan. But Paolo will have his revenge from the grave. And soon.
0: That drop of blood that splashed into the molten casting of the bell when Donadona killed Paolo, everyone said was an omen from beyond. An omen that poor dead Paolo would take vengeance on Donadona for his murder. Yet, nothing seemed to happen. But the day finally arrived when the bell was to be swung up to the top of the tower. And then at last, the workmen felt that Donadona's time on earth was drawing to an end.
8: Music, the biggest and most exquisite bell that ever was made. Oh, but wait, what is this? A floor and the nape of my beautiful bell. Oh, I will soon have this all fixed. Just chip out the weak metal, scrape away the rough edges, and fill it in with this secret formula of mine. New.
11: All right, everybody. We're ready to swing the bell into position. Grab the rope. Ready now. Pull. Easy now. Easy. That's it. Down a bit. All right. There you are. There. The bell is in place.
8: Now, what have you to say, you ignorant jackanapes? You thought you could teach Barnadonna something about architecture, huh? Well, this bell tower will outlast you and your entire line of descendants. Perhaps it will outlast time itself. And now I start on the mechanism to strike the bell on the hours. If my tower is the wonder of Italy, my mechanical ringer will be the wonder of the world.
13: I'm coming. The idea of waking up a man of my position at this time of night.
14: Well, what is it?
13: Your pardon, Your Honor. Forgive us for waking you so late at night.
14: Yes, but it was necessary, Your Honor. It's urgent.
13: Hey, oh, you're two of the men who worked on the bell tower, aren't you?
14: Yes, Your Honor.
13: Well, what's wrong? Has an accident befallen Signor Bonadonna?
14: No, Your Honor, not yet. That mechanism he is perfecting to strike the hours. He's working secretly on it at the top of the tower.
13: Everything he needs is brought to the bottom, carefully wrapped up. He opens the door and takes the packages. He permits nobody to see what he's doing.
15: I find nothing wrong with that. There are men who would sell their souls to learn Bonadonna's secrets.
14: Perhaps that is how he obtained those secrets. By selling his own soul.
13: Hey, what's that? Are you bringing a formal charge of witchcraft against Signor Bonadonna?
14: No, Your Honor.
16: Quiet, Cesare.
8: No, Your Honor. We have told you that everything is brought to the bottom of the tower for Signor Bonadonna. That was a mistake.
13: There was one thing he went out and got himself.
15: Yes.
14: It was an object the size and shape of a man, wrapped round and round with a white cloth.
13: If one were to dig up poor dead Paolo from his grave, Your Honor, and carry him furtively to the tower late at night, still clad in his shroud, that is the sort of parcel one would carry, the sort we just saw Signor Bonadonna carrying.
15: A corpse, an automatic ringing mechanism, and utter secrecy. There is a sinister logic about the combination. There is only one way to be certain.
13: Yes, Your Honor. That is why we brought these shovels along with us.
15: Hurry, Enrico! Cesar!
14: Yes, Your Honor.
15: This confounded night air was always hard on my arthritis. And here in this deserted graveyard, it seems still worse.
12: We're almost out of the coffin, Your Honor. I've struck it.
15: Good, good. Now, make haste.
12: All right, Cassidy. The top of the coffin is cleared. Now, give me a hand in opening it.
14: Right.
15: But Paolo's body is still there.
14: Paolo is still here, Your Honor. But Signor Bonadonna could be using another dead body for his automatic mechanism.
15: You are right, Jason. I will speak to Signor Bonadonna the very first thing in the morning. I heard something very disturbing yesterday. You, Signor Bonadonna, are reputed to be making your secret ringing mechanism out of a corpse.
16: I see. One brought back to life, of course, enslaved by my wizardry to strike the hours forevermore, huh? Naturally, you have a certain measure of proof, Your Honor.
15: Oh, yes, yes. You were seen carrying what appeared to be a body wrapped in a shroud. It was late at night, and you were hurrying toward the tower as if wishing not to be observed.
16: It is my inflexible practice never to display my inventions until they can safely be shown. That time will come when the tower is thrown open to the public.
15: Well, when will that be, Signor?
16: Tomorrow at noon, Your Honor. And you will see that you and your precious townspeople are the worst pack of meddling fools that ever handicapped a genius. Now, if you will excuse me, I shall return to my work.
15: What a strange man. I was so sure of myself. Well, we will know tomorrow if the rumors are true. Mm-hmm. I can't understand what is delaying Bonadonna. The bell was to ring at the stroke of noon.
14: It is noon now, Your Honor.
15: I know, Cesare. That's what puzzles me. Signor Bonadonna is usually a man of his word.
14: Maybe he found it necessary to make some very sudden changes, Your Honor.
15: Yes, that could very well be. Well, we shall soon find out. I'll hail it. Signor Bonadonna! Signor Bonadonna! He doesn't answer.
14: Naturally. He is probably much too busy.
15: Well, we won't give him any more time to destroy the evidence. If we can prove a sorcery charge, we won't have to pay him a button. Open the door.
12: It's locked.
15: Then break it down. All right, men, follow me.
12: No sign of him here in the lookout room. I'll see if he's in the clock room.
15: What a climb. 300 feet straight up into the air.
12: Your Honor, come here.
15: What is it, Enrico?
12: There, Your Honor.
15: Against the bell. It's Signor Bonadonna. Dead.
14: With his head bashed in just like poor Paolo.
15: Serves him right if someone murdered him. But this was not murder, gentlemen. See? He was working on the bell with mallet and chisel. Yeah. Evidently, he had not turned off the clockwork. And the heavy hammer of the automatic bell ringer swung round with tremendous power and crushed his head against the bell.
12: Then the bell ringer is what we thought it was.
14: No, Cesare. It is no reanimated corpse.
12: Then what?
14: It is an amazingly intricate bit of machinery, more ingeniously wrought than any I have ever seen.
15: And so, Signor Bonadonna was not a tool of the devil. He was a genius, the greatest genius of our time.
14: Then by whose vengeance did he die?
15: Perhaps we will never know. From the dust he came, and to the dust he returned. Peace to your ashes, Bonadonna. The world of men is poorer for your passing. Has Enrico reached the top of the tower yet, Cesare?
14: Yes, Your Honor.
15: Then give him the signal.
12: All right, Enrico!
15: What's wrong?
12: The bell is gone! Look out!
5: Padre and Bonadonna's coffin.
7: And drove him so far into the ground, we won't have the expense of the funeral after all.
5: But is it? Yes, Your Honor, just as we thought.
7: Well, what are you jabbering about?
5: The bell, Your Honor. There was a flaw in it where poor Paolo's blood splashed into the molten metal as it was being cast. Signor Bonadonna thought he repaired the flaw, but he hadn't.
7: Hey. And what has that got to do with this calamity?
5: It was right there, Your Honor, that Bonadonna's famous bell cracked. And Paolo has taken his vengeance from the grave.
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0: Hollywood, the makers of Hallmark greeting cards, bring you Roddy McDowell in Enid Bagnall's National Velvet on the Hallmark Playhouse. Hallmark will bring you Hollywood's greatest stars in outstanding stories chosen by one of the world's best-known authors, the distinguished novelist, Mr. James Hilton.
1: Good evening, ladies and gentlemen. This is James Hilton. Tonight on our Hallmark Playhouse, we give you a story which won its way into the hearts of a large public just as sensationally as one of its chief characters won a different kind of contest. It is National Velvet by Enid Bagnold, a very fine English writer, and the word national in the title refers to the Grand National, one of the great horse races of the world, which is held every year at Aintree near Liverpool. It's so long since I saw the Grand National myself that I can't even remember the name of the horse that won that year. But I do remember the excitement and the color of the occasion. And these, I think, Miss Bagnold admirably captures in her story. She also combines it with a truly delightful hero and heroine. And for these exacting roles, we are happy to bring you together a veteran among Hollywood's most popular young stars, Roddy McDowell, and Miss Anne Whitfield, whose charming talents Hollywood is now busy discovering. And now, before we begin National Velvet, here is Frank Goss, who has a few words about Hallmark.
2: Thank you, Mr. Hilton. 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It says, you cared enough to send the very best. Now, Hallmark Playhouse, presenting Enid Bagnall's National Velvet, starring Roddy McDowell.

0: supper was over and the dishes were washed and put away. Upstairs, the three girls, Meredith, Edwina, and Velvet, lay dreaming their own individual dreams. Outside, the hired boy, Mai, leaned against the barn door, studying the sky. In the living room, Mr. Brown sat scowling at his paper, and Mrs. Brown gazed speculatively at her darning. Great things were just over the horizon for all of them. Just beyond the curve of a hill, where a gray horse clattered wildly down a roadway towards them. But they had no way of knowing that, yet.
1: That Mai is a good worker, isn't he?
2: He'll do.
1: His father was a good worker, too. When I was getting ready to swim the channel, he was working right alongside of me. Day or night, he was there if I needed him. Seemed to have an instinct when my knees were going to hollow out. He'd be pounding at the front door. When I'd open it, he'd say, Araminta Potter, you can do it. And I did.
2: Everybody knows you did it.
1: Everybody needs a touch of glory somewhere in their lives. I'm glad it came to me when I was young.
2: Are the girls asleep?
1: They should be. The girls are growing up.
2: Most girls do.
1: There's a boy in the village Edwina's taken a fancy to. Seems like a nice boy. Meredith's too young for boys yet. But Velvet...
2: What about Velvet?
1: Velvet's different from the other children. But she'll have a suitor too in time. And it should be nothing less than a prince himself for Velvet.
2: Prince? What kind of talk is that? A prince for the daughter of a village butcher?
1: Velvet should have a prince.
3: Mother! What's the difference? Mommy, Cargo Cross is loose again.
2: Velvet, go back to bed.
3: I want to see him go by. Oh, look at him. Mommy, he's talking. Hello there. How are you? Oh, look at him run. He's like something out of a fairy tale. He's like a prince, Mother. He's like a prince.

0: minute, Velvet. Where are you going?
1: Oh, hello, Mike. I thought I'd walk up to the meadow and look at the piebalds. Edwina told me they had them up there this afternoon.
0: I'll walk along with you. Your ma's out, and your father said he didn't need me for a while. Someone in the village told me today that the piebald jumped a 5-bar gate with a wire on the top. Sailed right over.
1: 5 foot and a wire. That's a wonderful jump.
0: He can't bear to be shut up. Farmer E said that he was through chasing him across the country. He's going to put him up to raffle.
1: He's going to raffle him? Anybody could get him.
0: Anybody with a shilling. I've got 5 shillings I'll loan you, Velvet. You can take a chance for everyone in the family. The raffle's tomorrow.
1: Oh, my, I'll pay you back. I'll win a race with him. I'll pay you back. Oh, my, there he is. Look at him, my, look at him.
0: Boy, he stands marvelous. Look at his bones. Looks more than 15 hands.
1: My, he's coming over, too.

0: he's going right for it.
1: Oh, he can never go over that. Oh, stop him, stop him.
0: Nobody could stop him now. There he goes. Blimey. Well, a horse like that could win the National.
1: Could he, Marge? Could he really?
0: I'll say he could. He's got heart. And that was a grand takeoff. And then when he's up in the air, he gives it a kind of a second hitch and his feet tuck up. So he's only a body without legs. Did you see him look before he took off? See his ears flitch forward and then back again? Oh, why, you don't have to teach him. All you have to do is sit on him.
1: If I won that piebald, I might ride him in the Grand National myself.
0: Girls can't ride in that.
1: If I cut off my hair, who would know I was a girl? Oh, my, I'd ride him right into history. That's where he belongs, in history.
0: Well, you had better win your horse first.
1: Let's go get the tickets right away.
2: Little girl will be kind enough to reach in and get a ticket. That's right. Any ticket at all. Thank you. The winning number. The winning number is 119.
1: 119. I've got it. 119. I've got it. Let me through. It's my ticket. It's my ticket. Please, could you send me the rules for entering the Grand National Race? I am, sirs, your obedient servant, B. Brown.
0: We'd better talk low now, Velvet. If your father comes in, start talking about a new dress or something.
1: Mr. Piebald's getting better every day, isn't he? I hope the Tendles don't find out we've been using their jumps.
0: Do you know what you jumped today when I put those logs ahead of the pit?
1: No.
0: You jumped the third on the National. The third jump's a ditch and a fence, the same as this one. I wrote to a chap today that works up there for the measurements. Now, if you're going to run in the National, you've got to be ready for it. Now, here's the clearance for the race. And you signed this James Taskey. But right here, see?
1: Who's James Taskey?
0: He's you, the Piebald's jockey.
1: The Piebald's...
0: Sign what I say. That's right. Now, we'll post this, and then we'll get the license, see? The real Mr. Taskey's not even in England. He left for the continent last week, and he gave me permission to use his name. Well, we've put our backs in this now, and our shirts and all. What is it you always say, Velvet, about that horse? Putting it in what?
1: Putting the piebald in history.
0: Well, you're putting the piebald in history, all right. And I'm putting you in history, see? Like my old dad did for your mother. It's a foreseen thing. Like God might have thought of.
3: What are you two children up to?
0: You better tell your mother, Velvet. Now's your minute.
1: Piebald's fit to run in the National.
3: What about it?
1: Thought of running it.
3: You did? The Grand National with those jumps?
1: 30 jumps.
3: Stiff. What will it cost?
1: £100 to enter, and money for a horse box, and a night's lodging.
3: Can a horse win my...
0: Shouldn't wonder.
3: I still have my prize money. It's in gold. Gold sovereigns. You can pay the entry in the sovereign. It might be lucky. Everybody's entitled to a chance at glory. I had mine. You and the piebald shall have yours, Velvet.

0: In just a moment, we'll return to the second act of National Velvet, starring Roddy McDowell. Remember last year you resolved this year you'd get your Christmas cards early? Well, it's time to start thinking about them now. Christmas will mean more to you if you start planning early, in time to choose your cards thoughtfully. For it is part of the magic of Christmas that the more you think of others, the deeper your own joy. And I suggest Hallmark cards, because they are the kind your friends will display proudly during the holidays and treasure long afterwards. They are so extraordinarily beautiful, so individual, and they have such a wonderful way of putting your greetings into words that are just right. You choose Hallmark cards with the pleasant knowledge that they are correct. Their social preference has become a tradition through the years. Remember, Hallmark cards can be obtained only at leading stores. It's not too early to make out your list now. Then choose Hallmark Christmas cards thoughtfully. Your very choice of a Hallmark card is a compliment, for it says you cared enough to send the very best.
1: Now here is the second act of National Velvet, starring Roddy McDowell.

0: What can I do for you, sir?
1: There's entry money in that bag for the Grand National.
0: To what horse does this refer?
1: It's a piebald horse. Property of Miss Velvet Brown.
0: Who is the trainer?
1: Privately trained by the owner, sir.
0: I'll fill out the form.

0: got to pretend I'm not your child.
1: Why, Velvet?
0: You were 19 when you swam the channel. My chances come earlier than yours. You mustn't think of me as your child. I'm a girl with a chance.
1: Yes?
0: Mai's in the street waiting. We're in this together. I think I can ride the horse.
1: Velvet, I don't know what to say to you.
0: I've got to ride him. He rides well for me. He's not used to anyone else. He's a great horse, Mother. He's like a Bible horse. And he and I, Mother, when we're riding together, we have one heart.
1: How will you manage? You're a girl. They don't allow
0: girls. Mai and I will leave in the boxcar with the horse tomorrow. As soon as we get away from here, Mai's going to cut my hair like a boy. He has a suit of clothes for me. And his sister made me the silks to ride in. We have it all planned. Mother, the piebald's going to win. He's going to win the Grand National.

0: out. Good thing I left you here at the hotel. Did you take a nap like I told you?
1: I couldn't sleep, and I'm too excited. Will the race be postponed because of the rain?
0: Oh, no. You haven't talked to anyone, have you?
1: No, my.
0: Remember now, you're a foreigner named James Tasky. You can't speak a word of English.
1: I'll remember.
0: All right. First of all, here's a map of the course. Now, we'll take the jumps all round. You start here at the corner. First, you cross a road. Then the first fence, plain fence. You've done just as big at home. There's nothing in them. But don't you despise them. Then comes a rail, ditch, and fence. Then there's two more thorn fences. Then there's Beecher's Brook.
1: Beecher's Brook. That's where so many go down.
0: Now, there's no need to fall at Beecher's. I've watched it and I know. Just sit back. Don't jerk his head whatever you do. It's a long way down, but he'll land steady. You clear the ditch, you land on the uphill grass and gallop on. Then there's a jump.
1: My, I can't remember it all.
0: Oh, put your mind to it, Velvet. You want to make for the middle of the jump at the canal turn. Remember, keep to the middle of the canal turn.
1: Poor Mark. Down the street. It's gone already. Dear God, please help me. Please help me ride the piebald into history. He's a great horse. And that's where he belongs. Please help me.

0: into the chair so we can thank your wife. Well, why doesn't he sit in the chair?
1: He doesn't understand English. He's from the continent.
0: Well, they weigh jockeys there too, don't they?
1: Sit down, can't you? Sit. Sit. That's right.
0: Wait. 10, 6, and 11. Penny piece.
2: Wait. 10, 6, and 11. Penny piece.
1: Come on. Come on. Get up.
0: Next.
1: Oh, it's a cold, wet day, all right. That mist is right down to the ground. It won't be easy racing. Now, I've got to go for the horse. Keep moving. And remember where you are, and don't answer if anyone speaks to you.
3: I won't. Will you be able to see the race?
1: Not much of it. I'll duck in at the rail a couple of times and try and get a look at you as you go by. Well, I'll get the horse and I'll lead you out. And that's all I can do for you. From then on, it's up to the piebald and you.
3: Piebald and me.
2: Keep your position. Keep your position.
3: I should just sit back. You're going to land steady, Piebald. You're going to land steady.

0: tell me who won.
1: We don't know. We can't see any more than you can.
0: I'm going back to the track. I'm going back up.
2: Watch out there. Loose horse.
0: Oh! Highball.
3: What have you done with a pieball? Oh, you let her down. You threw her after all. What have you done with her?
2: Here, you got the horse. Good for you. Give him to me.
3: Give him to you? What do you want him for? He's my horse.
2: Oh, there's been an objection raised. Huh? They want him for the enclosure. Something happened.
3: They want him for the enclosure?
2: That's right. Where have you been all day? This here's the winner.
3: Where's the rider?
2: The doctor's looking him over. He fainted almost as soon as he crossed the finish line.
3: The doctor's with him?
2: Hey, come on, now I've got to get this animal back into the enclosure.
3: The doctor's with him?
4: Charlie, are you there? Now get this and get it out on the wire as fast as you can. A girl has won the Grand National. Yes, I said a girl. Get an extra eye. Yes, of course she's disqualified. Jim

0: Now, gentlemen, as you know, the stewards of the National Hunt Committee have been assembled here this morning to consider whether we shall bring criminal proceedings against this girl, Velvet Brown.
1: Is the girl waiting?
0: Yes, she is.
1: There's a crowd gathered outside in the street now, sickening this whole uproar. Papers have made a heroine of her.
2: Might I say, Mr. Chairman, before the young woman comes into the room, that I think it would be a pity if any note of admiration be acknowledged during the interview. If indeed any is felt.
0: Yes, well, I think you can leave that to me. Will someone please ask her to come in?
3: Yes, I will.
1: Come in, Miss Brown.
0: Miss Velvet Brown?
4: Yes, sir.
0: Well, I really...
1: Well, was it you all right riding that piebald, Miss Brown?
4: Yes, sir.
2: What put it in your head, girls, to do a thing like that?
4: Well, I knew the horse could do it.
0: Yes, but why are you riding? Why did you want to ride him yourself? Why not get a professional?
4: Well, he goes very well for me.
1: He certainly does. And he certainly did. There's no argument to that.
0: Miss Brown, the committee feels that you attempted to defraud the Grand National in order to win a prize.
4: The prize? It wasn't a prize. I never wanted the prize.
2: You didn't want the prize?
4: No, I wanted the honor. For the horse. You see, he jumped so beautifully, and I wanted him to be famous. I didn't even think of the money when I planned it all.
2: Who helped you plan it?
4: No one. Mai and I did it all by ourselves.
1: Oh, that's Mai Taylor you're speaking of. The boy outside?
4: Yes,
0: we're asking to come in, will you?
1: Yes. You come in, Mr. Taylor.
0: Mr. Taylor?
5: Yes, sir?
0: You work for Mr. Brown?
5: Yes, sir.
0: You're the one who engineered this monstrous affair.
5: That's one way of putting it, sir. I helped.
2: What was your share to be of the purse?
5: I didn't want any share of the purse. We never even thought about the purse. All we thought about was the horse. Velvet wanted to put the horse in history, she said. Oh, she got that out of somewhere, and she kept thinking it and saying it. Why, we didn't either one of us ever talk about the purse.
0: Oh, what is that noise?
1: I say, the street's jammed with people as far as you can see up and down.
0: Open the window.
1: It only happens once in a lifetime. Sometimes not that often.

0: Velvet.
1: Where would you expect? Out with the pie ball.
0: We were lucky the National Hunt Committee decided to drop any idea of prosecution.
1: Yes, I know.
0: Well, I hope she's able to settle down to normal again.
1: She has already. The glory wine is already gone from her glass. She was like a child who's offered wine and puts the glass to her lips, but doesn't drink. The newspapers applauded her. The public stared. Hands flew out for her. For a few moments, she shone. A wonder, a glory, a miracle child. But now it's all gone. And all that's left to her is what she wanted in the beginning. Beautiful.
2: Yes, Velvet. He is beautiful. You're both beautiful.
3: You won the Grand National Pie Ball. I knew you could do it. You won the Grand National.

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1: I'd like to congratulate our 2 young people, Roddy McDowell and Anne Whitfield, for a very fine and exciting presentation of tonight's story.
2: Well, Mr. Hilton, I enjoy being Velvet. It was so much fun pretending I was a boy.
3: Pretending is right, Anne, because I consider you my leading lady. Now, Frank?
0: Right, Roddy. Now's the time.
3: Well, Anne, Hallmark has asked me to give you this collector's album of the Hallmark Dolls of the Nations, complete with all 16 dolls.
2: Thank you so much, Roddy. This is a wonderful gift. I have a collection of Hallmark dolls, and now I'll have all of them. I mail Hallmark dolls to my friends, too, just like birthday cards on the birthdays.
3: I always call on Hallmark, too, when I have a friend's birthday, Frank.
2: Thanks again, Mr. Hilton and Mr. Goss. And will you thank Hallmark for my very nice present? Roddy, is it time to go?
3: Yes, Anne, but first, Mr. Hilton, thank you for inviting us over tonight, and what's the show for next week?
1: Next week, Roddy, our show is The Virginian by Owen Wister, starring that popular new star, McDonald Carey. This is a Western story in the real tradition, with all the action and thrills of a great tale set in that great time of American history which is known as the Winning of the West.
3: Why, that sounds great, Mr. Hilton. I'll be listening.
1: Fine. Our director-producer is Bill Gay, our music is composed and conducted by Lynn Murray, and our script tonight was adapted by Gene Holloway. Until next Thursday, then, this is James Hilton saying good night.

0: four Hallmark cards that are sold only in stores that have been carefully selected to give you expert and friendly service. Remember Hallmark cards when you get enough to send the very best. This is Frank Goss saying goodnight to you all until next week at the same time when James Hilton returns to present The Virginian, starring MacDonald Carey. And the week following, Rose Wilder Lane's famous story, Let the Hurricane Roar.
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That's what the sign out in front of my office says. Pat Novak for hire. Oh, sure, you can spell it 50 different ways, but down on the waterfront in San Francisco, it all means the same thing. You pay and I'll do, and the customer's always right if he's got an open wallet. And I'll match it with an open mind. Unless he's after murder, then the price gets out of range. And down here, you're either high on your toes or flat on your back, because most of the time you get only one kind of pitch, fast and inside, and you don't try if you're foul because nobody cares. Even then, you can't complain.

0: the coolest spot in town. Oh, I rent boats and wrap up small fins and $20 bills. The money's good when you get it, but there's no retirement plan, and you can't buy vaccination for trouble. I found that out last Wednesday night. I closed up shop about 8 o'clock, and I started walking home. The city was down on its hands and knees trying to crawl through one of those San Francisco hot spells that blast by every 5 years. From up on the hill, the Chinatown tenements lined up down below like sweaty little kids waiting for a shower. It was heat and headaches all the way. But when I opened my front door and stepped inside, who wanted to talk about the weather? She was standing in the dark, smoking a cigarette, and the silhouette of her figure cut against the window was something you'd never believe. Then she reached over and turned on a lamp. It was a fast, dizzy trip, but when I got around to her eyes, they were the kind that made you think of hard-working geysers. Deep and warm, and you knew you could count on some fast action when they came to a boil. The smile was familiar, and the lips were red and moist, like a souped-up rose waiting for a bee. She did lots of nice things with her mouth, and talking was one of them.
1: Patsy, welcome home. Been a long time.
0: Yeah, it's good to see you, Georgie. What's on your mind?
1: Patsy, can't you ever take your time?
0: It's not mine, it's borrowed. Anything special in mind?
1: Mm-hmm. Easy business. Got a drink?
0: Mm-hmm. How easy?
1: Just a boat ride. You can't get hurt.
0: That's what they told the Spanish Armada.
1: Getting soft, Patsy?
0: No, not in the head. Now, look, if it's work, let's talk. Otherwise, let's just be cute, huh?
1: All right, Patsy. The last time you saw me was a year ago. As far as you know, I'm not in town. Fine?
0: You tell me. Go on.
1: Tomorrow, not a freight is due in here from Shanghai. The SS Calcutta. I want to be on the welcoming committee.
0: Who says you can't?
1: Nobody yet. But the ship's going to anchor in the stream, so I need a boat. I need you.
0: I'm not the social type. I don't think I'll go.
1: Believe me, Patsy, it's an easy trip.
0: So is falling downstairs. Come on, let's deal or drink.
1: All right, Patsy. My stepmother's going to meet the Calcutta, too.
0: Who's she?
1: This is Sheila Lampson.
0: She likes parties?
1: She likes a package she's going to get from somebody aboard the Calcutta.
0: Huh? What's in it?
1: That's her business. I just want to make sure she gets that package ashore, all right.
0: You in on it?
1: She doesn't even know I'm in town.
0: Who picks up the check?
1: Here. The $40 covers.
0: Too much for an easy job and not enough for a hard one. Where do I find you if I need bail?
1: Here's the phone number. You can call me there tomorrow. And Patsy, thanks. I don't forget easy.
0: Why the rush?
1: Because you scare me, Patsy. You really scare me. You remember the party, Patsy?
0: Yeah. But memories are like everything else. They wear out.
1: Then let's make some new ones, Patsy.
0: At the door and watched her move down the hall toward the stairs. The white dress she had on was plain enough, but it didn't have a mind of its own. It just did what it was told and tried to behave, but Georgie and nature wouldn't let it. There was only one catch in seeing Georgie. She always left too soon, like a small bottle of fine whiskey. Well, it must have been a good 5 minutes after she left when I heard the buzzer. I was looking for the white dress when I opened the door, but I was looking the wrong way.

0: Something with an echo, and it came down hard on the side of my head. I went down like mercury in a quick freeze. The trip wasn't nice, but it was long. Halfway there, I came up for breath, and I found the deck of one of my own boats under me. The Bay Bridge lights were still around, and that made it kind of cozy. When my eyes got in focus, the smooth-looking bundle laid out next to me shaped up like Georgie Lampson. She wasn't looking her best. I had just enough time to remember a pair of women's shoes standing next to my face, and then I must have moved, and they punched my ticket for a return trip. The next time I opened my eyes, I was looking up at the lights on Pier 19. The shoes were still there, but this time they were black, and the feet inside squashed out wide and flat like tired beefsteak. That meant only one thing. Hellman from Homicide.
1: You can stop playing mouse, Novak. Get up. The party's over.
0: Yeah, Hellman. I thought they'd never go home.
1: Your boyfriend here isn't talking.
0: Is he bashful?
1: Yeah, Novak. He's real shy. He's dead. Who is he?
0: That's what you get paid for. What about the girl that was here?
1: County Hospital. You better pray she makes it, Novak.
0: Because you like blondes, Hellman?
1: Because nobody beats two murder raps, Novak.
0: Oh, you talk funny.
1: So does this hunk of lead pipe. Your prints are all over it.
0: What, that make me a plumber?
1: Better than that, Novak. The pipe fits a dent in that guy's skull like it grew there.
0: Well, maybe he's the plumber.
1: You're smart, Novak. Now, come on, who's the guy and who is the dame?
0: He's Georgie Lampson, the guy I don't know.
1: We'll, Novak. We'll take care of that.
0: Oh, you try hard, don't you, Hellman? You move your lips when you read, you use your fingers when you count, but you never get the right answer.
1: Don't tempt me, Novak. I'm not my cherry best in the morning.
0: You don't have a best, Hellman. You tried thinking once, but it gave you a headache. Now when you get in a squeeze, you have to pound your way out with your fist.
1: I warned you, Novak. Now talk nice and save teeth.
0: Yeah. I'll talk when that blonde tells her story.
1: If she makes the grade, how does she figure?
0: She met me in my apartment last night on business. 5 minutes after she left, the doorbell rang. When I answered it, somebody sapped me. Now, you take it from there.
1: Yeah, I will. Right to the DA.
0: Go ahead, Hellman, but don't look hurt when the case blows up in your face.
1: You're giving odds?
0: That's all I'm giving, Hellman. You figure it. I took the gal and this girl I don't even know for a ride at 3 a.m. We had a party and I killed a guy. But the gal I only messed up good because I like the way she talked.
1: You sound scared, Novak.
0: Well, I'm not, Hellman, but you are because it doesn't add. Why did I beat my skull with that same hunk of pipe, and how did I drive back here to meet you?
1: Keep your mouth open, smart boy. They got a little green room up at San Quentin. Gets awful stuffy when they close the door.
0: Well, after I left Hellman, I figured I'd had a bumper crop of trouble for one day. The sun was just beginning to stagger up over the Berkeley Hills when I caught a cab uptown. On the way, I stopped off for coffee and a 6 a.m. chronicle at one of those little Greek joints off Geary Street. The windows were blind with grease and the light was bad, but the reading was money from home. The story made me stop counting the lumps on my head. Professor Burton Lampson, he'd gotten himself murdered in a Shanghai hotel room a month ago, and they were sending his body back on the SS Calcutta. It was due to anchor in the bay that night, like Georgie said, but the shipping page didn't agree. The Calcutta was listed inside the gate at 7:30 the night before. How did that check out? And what about that package that had everybody worried? Well, when I got back to my apartment, I called the hospital to check on Georgie. Well, they were still giving odds, the long, thin kind. A little later, I was in the middle of a cold shower, adding up rows of zeros and getting different answers every round when the phone rang. It was Hellman, and he was selling nothing but smiles.
2: You feeling any better, Novak?
0: Don't tell me you're worried.
2: We just identified the dead guy. His name's Warren Haynes, local socialite. You know him?
0: Yeah, I'm an old friend of the family.
2: The guy's from one of the old families in town, the important kind.
0: His blood wasn't blue.
2: No, but we are. We're feeling the pressure already, so I'm calling you in today for a little talk.
0: That's a great job, Hellman. You keep on smacking your fat lips because you're going to get more answers than questions.
2: That's funny, Novak. I didn't think you knew the difference.
0: When I hung up the phone, I was seeing more red than the bleachers at a bullfight. I probably would have walked right by him if he didn't open his mouth. Even then, it wasn't much more than a loud squeak. He was a skinny guy standing against the door with a half smile twisting his mouth and a bright, wild look in his eyes.
3: You seem disturbed, Mr. Novak.
0: Where's your invitation, mister?
3: This should prove sufficient, Mr. Novak.
0: All right, so you want a gun. What happens now?
3: Now, Mr. Novak, I use the gun unless you hand over the package.
0: Sorry, mister, you're in the wrong laundry.
3: Mr. Novak, I've been crossed once today. I don't intend it to happen twice. The package?
0: Now, look, you, I'm going to spell it again. I don't know what you're talking about. Now, take that can on your pointing and
3: I think you realize I'm about to use this gun, Mr. Novak, for the last time.
0: All right. We'll find it right over there. Now here, right next to...
4: Now, come on. Give me that gun before somebody gets hurt.

0: there for a minute, shaking his head as if he wanted to go back and wipe 5 minutes from his life. All of a sudden, he jerked around on his tracks and he stumbled for the door like a timid drunk when you tell him he's had enough. Then he folded up hard against the wall on his knees. But it was a little too late for prayers. I stood there for a minute trying to think of a good lawyer who owed me money, but all I could see was a courtroom and a picture of Hellman smiling as he listened to the verdict. Well, accident or not, if Hellman dropped in with a body on the floor, he'd bury me so deep in San Quentin he'd be bringing me air in paper bags. When the knot in my stomach untied, I dragged the little guy away from the door and I rolled him on his back. His eyes were still asking for the package, but the rest of him didn't care. Outside of a few bucks, his wallet was empty, not even a laundry tag. Well, I got dressed and I pulled the blinds and locked the place up. And then I went out to look for the only honest guy I know, an ex-doctor by the name of Jocko Madigan. He was a fine surgeon until something made him decide life was temporary at best. Now he's got a permanent post on a bar stool looking for answers at the bottom of whiskey bottles. Well, it's hard on the liver that way, but you're never short on dreams. I finally found him with a bourbon halo in a musty little Italian joint over in North Beach. It was a long stretch from Easter Monday, but he was still celebrating Irish independence. It looked like he was on the wrong side because his nose was a bright orange.
1: Patsy, my boy, you're just in time. These simple but honest Sicilians have agreed to embark with me on a crusade. And as honorary past president of the Sons of St. Patrick, Powell Street chapter, I invite you to join us.
0: Come on, Jocko, sober up. I gotta talk to you.
1: Oh, to fittingly observe the occasion of old Era's joyful victory, we're first fortifying ourselves with grappa and bushmills. Then we sally forth to chase all the snakes out of Long Beach and the cockroaches out of Chinatown. How does that strike you, Patsy? And why aren't you smiling? Tis a glorious day.
0: Because I'm in a jam and I want to talk, Jocko. Now cut it.
1: Oh, Patsy, you remind me of that De Valera fellow. You're sitting on the curb and pouting just because they won't let you march in front of the band in the victory parade. You're sour, Patsy. Admit it.
0: Jocko, will you snap out of it? I'm in big trouble.
1: You're always in trouble, Patsy. You're a child of adversity, a son of scorn. The fates spit in your eye and you try to retaliate, but the wind's always blowing in the wrong direction. You're a lost leaf in the mortal storm, Patsy. You're a pebble shaking a tiny fist at the mountain. You would like to fight for some strange, fantastic cause, wouldn't you, Patsy? But you can't find anybody your size. Men are too small and the gods are too big. Patsy, you're lost.
0: Are you all through?
1: Yeah. What kind of trouble?
0: Oh, it's a pair of bum murder rats, Jocko. Somebody sapped me in my apartment last night and I woke up this morning with a dead guy.
1: That sounds interesting. What was it you were drinking?
0: Hellman's out to pin this on me.
1: Oh, a dubious honor. You mentioned two murders.
0: A guy came in my apartment this morning waving a gun and asking for a package that I never heard of. We started wrestling for the gun.
1: Mildly exciting. Who got it?
0: He did, right in the chest.
1: Patsy, you have absolutely no excuse for losing your temper. Why, you're not even Irish. Still, you're always getting hot-headed at the wrong time.
0: It was an accident, Jocko. I didn't even know the guy. I'm sorry, but I can't cry.
1: Sure, that's what the British general said after he hung Robert Emmett at the dock. But he didn't straighten out the Marcel in his neck. What are you doing out of jail?
0: Will you knock it off, Jocko? Now, look, did you ever hear of a Mrs. Sheila Lampson?
1: Certainly, and I'm very offended with her. In the past year, she set up drinks for every eligible and non-eligible in San Francisco except me.
0: That sounds good. What else?
1: Not much, but I often wonder what that poor old professor she married does with his evenings.
0: Hey, stop worrying, Jocko. He's dead. Now, look, will you hop down to the Chronicle Morgue and check with Steve Nagel? Have him dig out all the old clips on the professor and Mrs. Lampson, will you? And while you're there, check on a guy by the name of Warren Haynes. You got that?
1: Yes, but what do I do for money?
0: Half a buck for carfare and nothing for booze.
1: Patsy, surely you're jesting.
0: Jocko, will you quit clowning and get going?
1: If you say so, Patsy, but you've broken up a beautiful party. My Sicilian friends have gone to sleep and I'm thirsty again. Let's have four or five for the road, shall we?
0: Later, Jocko.
1: Oh, all right, Patsy, but only for you. By the way, where can I find you?
0: I'm going to tag by the county hospital and then I'm going to look up Sheila Lampson.
1: If I remember the story correctly, Patsy, you'd better reverse your schedule. Good night, lover.

0: hospital again. Oh, Georgie was a little better. At least the undertakers had stopped bidding. Mama Lupo clotted up for a storm when I asked to borrow her new car for a couple of hours, but a few pats and a pinch, and she was all giggles and car keys. 10 minutes later, I was fighting traffic on Potrero Avenue. The south wind out there brought the slaughterhouses right into your front seat. I found the hospital out on the far edge, and it was a nice-looking pile of dirty red brick. The nurse in the ward didn't believe I was Georgie's brother until I asked her if she was busy Saturday night. Then she saw the resemblance right away. I found Georgie behind a couple of screens at the end of the ward. For a dying woman, she looked pretty good. She smiled a little when she saw me, like she was saving up for a bigger try later on.
1: Patsy, I'm glad you made it.
0: Look, I'm going to keep it short, baby. Who was it last night?
1: Sorry, Patsy. Big deal.
0: You can't tell her, you won't.
1: Can't, Patsy. Later I will.
0: And that package, same deal?
1: Same.
0: Well, I got a deal too, Georgie, a murder rap. They want to hang it on me.
1: Who was it?
0: Warren Haynes. Do you know him?
1: I remember. Good corpse.
0: Now, look, you're slicing it awful thin for $40, Georgie.
1: Patsy. Patsy, trust me.
0: No choice, baby. You're driving. Don't go through any red lights.
1: I won't, Patsy.
2: Telephone, Mr. Novak. They said it was urgent.
0: That's it, Georgie. I'll see you later. Yeah.
3: Having a good time, Novak?
0: You know any phone numbers besides mine, Hellman?
3: Not today, Brad boy. You near a streetcar or do I send a chauffeur?
0: What's your beef?
3: Our beef, Novak. We'd like it fine if you paid us a visit real soon.
0: Sorry, Hellman. Book solid.
3: Command performance, Novak. I wouldn't disappoint.
0: What's the matter, Hellman? You want it in blood? I told you I don't know anything about last night. I never saw Haynes before.
3: You got me wrong, Novak. This one's about a knife. We just found it in your office down on the waterfront.
0: That's fine. Peel yourself an apple and keep busy.
3: You better come down, Novak. We found the knife in some guy's back.
0: Couldn't get out of that one in 2 hours with both hands and a can of olive oil. It was like chasing cyanide with a bucket of brandy. Well, it tastes bright, but it's only a matter of time. Well, I headed for Sheila Lampson's place, and on the way, I pulled up by a drugstore out in the Haight Street jungles and called the Chronicle Morgue. They said Jocko had just left, so I called the nearest bar and asked if they had a customer with a bright orange nose. They did.
4: Jocko Madigan speaking.
0: Jocko, this is Novak. What'd you find out?
4: Patsy. Just enjoying a small refresher after some very excellent reading.
0: For instance?
4: Sheila Howard Lampson. She started seeing the professor back in 46. There was a scandal, the nasty kind, and the professor's first wife, Barbara, jumped off the bridge, the bay bridge.
0: Yeah, go on.
4: A month after she married the professor, Sheila was mentioned in every gossip column in town. So the professor took off on a scientific trip to China. A month ago, he was murdered in a Shanghai hotel and a hatful of emeralds was stolen. The authorities figured that the murder was premature.
0: What do you mean?
4: Well, the professor had 3 major operations, and at the time of the murder, he had less than a week to go.
0: What about Haynes?
4: Haynes is one of those black sheep that wealthy families have cut off without a penny. He's one of Sheila Lampson's escorts, and he's now on his way back from the Orient on the SS Calcutta. Anything else?
0: Jocko, I could kiss you.
4: Patsy, you stick to your line, and I'll stick to mine.
0: Still a sack full of holes and question marks, but at least Jocko's leads had a little juice in them. I found the Lampson house in the best part of the Seacliff district. It was one of those big, nervous joints hanging by its shutters to the side of a steep drop that slid down sharp into the Pacific. All green trim and stucco the color of mortgages. The front doorbell was wearing out in my hand when the maid showed up, and then she was tongue-tied. She didn't know a thing except good money when it was offered. Then she told me I'd find Mrs. Lampson in the second floor sitting room. She went away. I found the sitting room all right, but Mrs. Lampson wasn't there. So I followed on through till I came to a bedroom with a bright red ceiling and a lived-in feeling. Reminded you of something Henry VIII might order for a bridal suite. She was sitting next to the couch holding a martini and making noises like a leopard on a honeymoon.
5: Hello. You call me baby.
0: Yeah. You always wear handkerchiefs to parties?
5: Mm-hmm. Save time. Dressing. You're nice. Have a drink?
0: I'll fix them.
5: Oh, you are nice. What's your name?
0: Novak, what's yours?
5: Billy.
0: What, a name or a game?
5: You're just like Mike. He's my new boyfriend.
0: This is night off?
5: Oh, no. I just went downstairs for a minute. Hey, you make a nice drink, Mr. Novak. Warm.
0: Yeah, you got a fever or something?
5: No. Must be the weather, Mr. Novak. You feel it?
0: You're a big spender, aren't you? What do I do when Mike walks in? Smile?
5: Oh, Mike's odd-minded.
0: How about Sheila?
5: You fix a good drink, Mr. Novak. You ask a lot of questions, too.
0: Yeah, well, that's because I like answers. Now, what about Sheila?
5: Hey, you're going to get rough. I'll call Mike.
0: All right, all right.
5: I'm Sheila's sister, and it's much better when you're nice to me.
0: All right, then let's start being nice, huh?
5: Mr. Novak, what was that for?
0: I'm a big spender, too. Here, have another drink.
5: I think maybe I'll have another you, Mr. Novak. Is Mike coming upstairs?
0: Could be, baby. Now, come on, where's Sheila?
5: Oh, Sheila, who cares? She's downtown anyway. She won't know. Hey, where are you going?
0: Sorry, baby, I got a date.
6: I'm not busy. Well, I do.
5: Don't let him leave, Mike.
6: He does. He's going to walk through me.
0: I'm sorry, baby. He's not my type. Mike was a tall, wide package, so I gave him a bargain offer. He didn't fold after two, but he had a kind of hurt look in his eye when I hit him the third time, like I didn't know he could take a hint. When he wound up and hit the floor, every window in the house rattled, and I figured the Berkeley seismograph got a cheap thrill. I made it as far as the front door when I heard a car pull up in the driveway. When I got to the window, a dame and a guy were getting out of a new Nash and heading for the door. The guy was a middle-class gunsel, but if the gal was Sheila Lampson, she made nice opposition. Well, I couldn't wait around to see. I finally managed to make my apartment without having one of Hellman's men pick me up, and when I got in, Jocko was just pouring himself another glass of green dreams and posing in the mirror like a man of distinction. The stiff was still there on the floor next to a glass of ice water.
7: Patsy, I don't approve of your choice of party guests.
0: The guy's dead, Jocko.
7: Oh, well, in that case, I'll overlook it. This is the friend you were telling me about? When are you due at the gas chamber, Patsy?
0: Any phone calls?
7: Oh, now that you mention it, yes.
0: Hellman?
7: Regularly on the quarter hour. Not very coherent, but I got the idea he's looking for you. Also a call from the hospital. They wanted to know the whereabouts of a Miss Georgie Lampson.
0: What do you mean?
7: It seems she disappeared a few hours ago from one of their wards. Patsy, you look worried. Perhaps a sampling of this delicate dollar ambrosia would help. Try it.
0: No, thanks.
7: Suit yourself, Patsy. Myself, I'm an old subscriber to the Socrates plan of self-destruction. If you want it done right, do it yourself. By the way, have you noticed our friend's hands lately?
0: Huh?
7: It looks like he's entertaining a scrap of paper in his right hand.
0: Yes, yes. Oh, let me see here.
7: He seems kind of stingy with it, doesn't he?
0: Yeah. Yeah, I got it.
7: Oh, an old envelope. Not even a coded letter to puzzle over.
0: I'll settle for the address, Jocko. Take a look.
7: Captain Edward Small, SS Calcutta, Paramount Line, Shanghai. Well, that's nice. Shall we have another drink?
0: Later, Jocko. Right now, we haven't got the time.
7: If that's who I think it is, Patsy, you're going to have lots of time. I'll just whip up a short one.
0: Novak talking.
3: Listen, smart boy, and listen hard. This is for the last time. You check in here in 10 minutes, or I'll send out an all points. Dead or alive, Novak.
0: All right, Hellman. There's a dead guy here in my apartment right now. His name's Captain Edward Small, off the Calcutta.
3: I don't need any more bodies, Novak. I can hang you twice with what I got.
0: All right, copper. But if you want your picture in the paper tomorrow, you can meet me out in C-Clip in 15 minutes. 48 Camino Drive. Phone, most of the puzzle straightened out like wet wash in a dry wind. Now there's one thing you can count on. When you bet on miracles, you buy a ticket straight through. I finally pulled up at the Lampson place, and I started looking around for Hellman. The joint looked about as crowded as a Kremlin breakfast for Senator Taft. I was taking a fast check, trying to figure how far they could have gone when Hellman fought his way through the box hedge for the driveway. He circled down behind the garage and around the back of the house. We just made it in time for the curtain scene. Sheila Lampson was backing down slow toward the seawall, waving her arms in the air and begging every inch of the way. And Georgie stumbled after her like the avenging angel, and she had a gun. She had a coat tossed over her hospital gown, and the look in her eyes told the whole story. Tears and hate and lots of both.
8: Novak! Novak, you've got to stop her! She's crazy! He's wanting to kill me.
0: What's so crazy about that?
1: You're sweet, Patsy, but you weren't invited. Don't get too close to the animals.
0: It's your gun, Georgie. Don't let it hang you. This is Hellman from Homicide.
1: No good, Patsy. This one's for me. Isn't it, Sheila?
8: Georgie,
1: isn't it for me?
8: Please, Georgie, don't. No, let's stop her. Stop her before it's too late.
9: All right, girls, let's break it up.
1: Be good, Copper. You too, Patsy.
0: It's your neck. It won't look good stretched.
8: Please, Georgie.
1: Don't eat that, Sheila. Not yet. First, I want to tell you how clever you are. How sweet you looked at my mother's funeral. How you ruined my father. How discreet with other men, Sheila. How it was magnificent.
8: Georgie, please. I didn't know, Georgie. I didn't know it. I swear I'll make it up to you. Please.
1: One other thing, Sheila. Listen to me, Sheila. Those emeralds you've got. The ones you sent Haynes to Shanghai for. The ones he killed my father for. They were glass, Sheila. 10-cent green glass. You hear, Sheila? Glass.
8: Please. Georgie, please!
9: Georgie, watch her. Sheila's got a gun.
1: Patsy.
0: Take it easy, baby. We got a long trip.
1: She's dead. Isn't she, Patsy? She's dead.
0: She didn't die, baby. With that much lead, she sank.
1: It burns, Patsy. It burns.
0: It'll cool. Fog's starting to come in.
1: Remember the party, Patsy?
0: Yeah, I remember.
1: Then say it, Patsy. Please say it now. Say it.
0: Yeah, Georgie, I'd say it, but you're not listening.

We found a letter in Georgie's coat pocket that told most of the story, and then Hellman grabbed Mike and Sheila's sister and sweated the rest out of them. Well, it wasn't a pretty story, but it moved. When Sheila spent the professor broke and he checked out over in China, Georgie decided to blow the whistle on her. She made up that phony yarn about the emeralds, and then she let Haynes murder her father and walk off with him. They were glass. To make it look good, Haynes played pallbearer and took the boat back with the body, but not before Georgie tipped the captain and the first mate about that sack of emeralds Haynes was supposed to have. So they went to work. They robbed Haynes and planted a fake for a fake. It was a real cat and mouse game. Georgie only made one mistake, but sometimes that's all it takes. She flew back here a few days before the Calcutta got in so that she could be around for the payoff. One of Sheila's pals must have spotted her and trailed her to my place. And then the sapping started. That was the same night the Calcutta got in and people started checking packages and pulling triggers. When Sheila found her package was a fake, she figured Haynes was being cute, so he got it first. And then she went out after that original fake. She tried to double up and hang Haynes' body on me and get rid of Georgie at the same time. But Georgie didn't die easy. I don't know how the captain got on him, probably through Sheila. But her dental friends took care of the first mate with a knife when he got anxious. Well, when the dust lifted and they counted cold noses, it was a real devil's game. Wherever he was, Georgie's old man must have been holding his side, though, rolling in the aisles. Yeah, a real plum. And Sheila found out when you get close enough to the seed, the taste gets bitter. Well, Hellman asked only one question. How come a smart girl like Georgie bought something as stupid as revenge? I don't know.

cast included Lois Andrews, Steve Brody, Herbert Litton, Jerry Hausner, Ivan Ditmars, Ray Erlenborn, and Hal Sawyer. This is a Larry Finley transcription, brought to you from Hollywood.

0: you're hurt. Look, I'm happy. 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Now go ahead and do it.
1: Okay, Mr. Chase. How is this? How is that, Mr. Chase?
0: You sound like Tarzan with a toothache. Now practice that, Mike.
1: Yeah, sure.
0: All right, both you wrestlers. Now get at it again.
1: Okay.
0: Hold it, you mark. Hold it. Yeah, Joe.
2: Your partner's here. Got that new wrestler with him in your office.
0: Oh, thanks. Take a rest, you ape, and then we'll work out a little more.
1: All right.
0: Stick around, Joe. I'll need you later.
2: Okay.
0: Hello, Henry.
3: How are you, Bill? Well, here he is.
1: What do you think of him, huh?
0: That's not a man. That's a mountain.
3: He's never wrestled with anything but hay, but I think we can make a champion out of him. His name is Tiny, of course.
4: That's
3: Tiny,
4: right.
0: Huh? We'll bill him as Tiny Mountain.
3: Oh, that's great.
4: Yeah, that's all right.
0: How are you, son? How old are you?
4: Oh, about 22. Ain't sure.
0: I'm sure that in a little while you'll beat every mat monkey in captivity, even Stretcher Lewis.
3: Yeah. Oh, he's a cinch to beat Lewis. But Stretcher's manager isn't going to like it. Hmm? Now, you know John Farber, Bill. He'd do anything to stop someone spoiling his meal ticket.
0: I guess that's right. Maybe we ought to stop him before he starts to stop us.
5: Now meet Dick Calmer as Boston Blackie. Enemy to those who make him an enemy. Friend to those who have no friends.
3: Say, Bill, where did they hide the house phones in this stupid hotel?
0: They're around the corner from the desk. Well, I saw them when I got Tiny's room. Come on, Henry.
3: Well, that kid better be in his room.
0: If he isn't, we'll go up there and lock him in. I think one of us better stick with him all the time. We want this boy to stay clean.
3: Ah, he's clean as country air, Bill.
0: But he won't be if he mixes with too many people. We're going to keep him away from everybody. Guys like John Farber, good and bad alike.
3: You sound like he needs a police guard.
0: Look, we're keeping him away from police, too. We don't want anybody telling him what kind of a racket he's in.
3: Well, then somebody better tell him how strong he is, or he'll kill somebody and find himself mixed up with that Inspector Faraday, a homicide. And that'll be bad.
0: Bad? It'll be worse than that. With Faraday around, we'll find ourselves having trouble with his pal, Boston Blackie. Oh, here are the phones.
3: Yeah.
6: Yes?
0: Let me speak to Tiny Mountain.
6: He's not in his room, sir.
0: He's not? Where is he?
6: Left the phone number where he'd be.
0: And where's that?
6: At the apartment of a man named Boston Blackie.

0: I'm looking for Boston Blackie.
1: Congratulations, you found him. I'm Blackie.
0: Well, howdy. Hey, you sure look just like you do in your pictures. I'm Tiny Culpepper, the wrestler they call Tiny Mountain.
1: So you're a wrestler, huh?
0: Yep.
1: I'd never have guessed it. Well, what can I do for you?
0: Oh, nothing, Blackie. I just wanted to meet you, that's all. You've been my idol for a long time. Oh, I sure have wanted to meet you. You've been my idol.
1: You said that. Oh, wait a minute while I scrape some of the clay off my feet. Come in.
0: Oh, I don't see no clay. Yes, I always said to myself, if I ever get to the city, I'm going to go up and see that fella Blackie. Oh, he's sure a fella I'd like to meet.
1: Well, that's very flattering, Tiny. I hope I can return the compliment someday.
0: Well, you sure can. You can come and see me wrestle at the Stretcher Lewis at the arena tonight.
1: You're wrestling Stretcher Lewis?
0: Yep.
1: Are you any good?
0: Good? Oh, kind, I guess. Shake hands with me, Blackie.
1: Okay, here's my hand. Hey, wait a minute. Not too bad.
0: Blackie, I didn't hurt you, did I?
2: I'll let you know after I take inventory.
0: Oh, I'm sorry.
2: Hey, you ought to go.
1: Oh, excuse me a minute.
0: Why, sure.
1: Hello.
3: Hello, is Tiny Mountain there? He left a message at his hotel that he might be there.
1: Yes, he's here. Just a minute.
3: Well, never mind. I don't want to speak to him. Is this Boston Blackie?
1: Yes.
3: Well, this is Bill Chase, Tiny's manager.
1: And you don't want to speak to him?
3: No, and I don't want to speak to you either.
1: Well, what...
3: All I want you to do is keep away from Tiny. You're no good for him. And Blackie.
1: Yes?
3: If you don't, it won't be any good for you.
4: You wait out here, Tess.
5: Okay.
4: I'd better see Chase alone.
5: Sure, Stretcher, but please don't be long.
4: No, I won't.
5: Even if you're only away from me a minute, I miss you.
4: I know.
5: Oh, gee, but you're big and strong.
4: Here, feel my muscle. Go ahead, reach up and feel my muscle.
5: No, I don't have to. I know how strong my man is.
4: You can say that again.
5: I know how strong my man is.
4: Well, I got to wrestle Tiny Mountain tonight, and I got to see his manager right now.
5: Okay.
4: See you in a minute, baby.
5: Gee.
4: You can say that again.
6: Come in.
4: Hiya, Mr. Chase.
6: Oh, Stretcher, come in.
4: Sure.
6: You've got my message, I say.
4: Yep.
6: I suppose you know what it's about.
4: I can sort of guess.
6: Good. How's Farber?
4: As no good a guy as ever. But he's still the best manager in the business. I'm sticking with him.
6: Then how can you work for me?
4: Look, Farber won't squawk no matter what I do. I got enough on him to send him to jail for the rest of his good-for-nothing life.
6: Oh, that's what it is it?
4: Yep.
6: Well, then we can do business, can't we?
4: Sure. This new boy of yours good? Will he look good?
6: Tiny Mountain will look like a champion the minute he steps across the ropes. And he's big enough to step across them, too.
4: Okay, it's a deal, Mr. Chase. I'll lay down for that boy of yours for the dough you promised me. I'll lay down so good for him that they'll have to carry me out.
6: That, Stretch, is the general idea.
1: Puts on a good act. But he is strong, Mary, as my aching back reminds me.
7: I wish I'd seen him throw you across your apartment.
1: I wish I'd seen him. It happened so fast, I made a landing before I knew I'd even taken off.
7: Oh, Blackie, look! Tiny's been stretched his shoulders to the mat. The referee's patting Tiny on the back.
1: That's it, then. Tiny wins.
7: Yahoo! Oh, look. Look at the other wrestler. He's still out.
1: Just part of the act, Mary.
7: Part of the act? They're putting him on a stretcher.
1: That could be one of the reasons they call him Stretcher.
7: Huh?
1: He either stretches the other guy or goes out on a stretcher.
7: But Blackie, he's lying so still.
1: He'll come to the minute he's alone in his dressing room. Come on, let's go down there and I'll show you. I want to see him anyhow and find out if Tiny is really as good as he looks. Well, that must be the stretcher's dressing room door down there. Where the crowd is, Mary.
7: Oh, yeah. Plenty of excitement there.
1: There's always excitement around the dressing rooms after a big match.
7: Blackie, there seems to be something wrong.
1: Oh, Mary.
7: Well, I can just tell.
8: Has somebody gone for the doctor?
7: Blackie, yeah. Did you hear that?
1: Still just part of the act.
8: Get that doctor here in a hurry. The stretcher's been hurt.
7: Blackie, what did I tell you?
1: Wait, I'll show you. Let us through, please.
8: All right, let us through. Right. Hey, you can't come in here.
1: You sent for a doctor, didn't you?
8: Oh, well, that's different. Come on in, Doc. I'm John Farber, stretcher's manager.
1: Wait here, Mary.
7: Yeah, okay.
8: He's over on the table, Doc. Only, he's lying pretty still.
1: Farber, you're carrying this act a little far, aren't you?
8: I don't know.
1: Okay, Stretcher, wake up.
8: I don't think he can hear you, Doc. Unless he's found a way of breathing without a heartbeat, Stretcher's dead.
9: everybody out. Come on, get moving, you guys, out of here.
10: All right.
9: Hey, you, Father.
11: Yes, Inspector Faraday.
9: Find Tiny Mountain. Tell him I want to see him in here and stretch his dressing room.
11: I'm going for him right now, Inspector.
12: Well, Faraday, what do you think?
9: I think I always have trouble when I find you, Blackie. What do you know about this?
12: Nothing, which makes us even. I saw Tiny Mountain wrestle the late Stretcher Lewis tonight. I saw him win, and I came down here to find Lewis dead with a broken neck.
9: So you sent for me. All I can say is the wrong guy has the broken neck.
12: Inspector, please. You know I'm sensitive.
9: Well, look, sensitive. Leave everything where it is. Leave that towel on the floor.
12: I forgot to tell you, I'm not only sensitive, I'm sanitary.
9: Yeah.
12: I want to clean up this place a little bit. It looks bad for the medical examiner the way it is.
9: Yeah, I'd like to clean you up, not just a little bit. Leave those Indian clubs alone.
12: I'm straightening them out, Inspector. One of them was upside down.
9: First you're sensitive, then you're sanitary. Now you're symmetrical. Don't try to make anything of this, Blackie. I'm going to hold Tiny Mountain on a technical manslaughter charge. He accidentally killed Stretcher while they were wrestling.
12: Maybe.
9: What?
12: That's what I said, maybe.
9: Meaning?
12: Maybe Stretcher was murdered after he was thrown in the ring. And if he was, I'm going to throw his killer for a loss.
13: Come in.
6: Hello, Chase.
13: Oh, Farber, come in.
6: Thanks.
13: Say, isn't that my wrestler Mike you have with you?
6: That's right. Gonna take the Stretcher's place.
13: On a Stretcher, of course.
6: Very funny.
13: Sorry about what happened to Stretcher. He was the best wrestler you ever managed, Farber.
6: This guy's gonna work for me better.
13: Meaning what?
6: Meaning he won't come to you and promise to lay down for your boy Tiny.
13: No? Maybe he will. He knows what Stretcher knew about you.
6: What are you talking about?
13: You know what I'm talking about, and so do I. I got a surprise for you, Farber.
6: Oh, that's nice.
13: Stretcher told me what he knew about you. Now, anything I can do for you?
6: You're lying, Chase. You don't know anything about me. And there is something you can do for me.
13: Huh?
6: Your boy Tiny is going to take a dive for my new boy here.
13: Tiny doesn't dive for anyone.
6: No? All right. Mike.
14: Yeah, Mr. Farber.
6: Mike, show Chase here how you want his boy to take a fall.
14: All right.
6: Hey,
14: no. Here's the way to do it, huh?
6: Okay. That's enough for now, Mike.
14: Yeah, sure, Mr. Farber.
6: Now, Chase, remember this. If the Stretcher's neck can break, so can yours. And Mike here is waiting only for me to tell him that it's Jake with me.
1: And now, back to Boston Blackie. Stretcher Lewis, wrestler, makes a deal to lose to manager Bill Chase's new grappler, Tiny Mountain. Lewis, however, loses not only the fight, but his life as well, when he dies in his dressing room of a broken neck. Tiny is being held temporarily on a charge of manslaughter. Meanwhile, the dead wrestler's manager has threatened Bill Chase with death if Tiny wins his next match. As we return to our story, Chase has just been given a beating by his rival's new wrestler, Mike.
13: You'd be sorry you turned Mike loose on me, Farber.
6: I am.
13: I wasn't kidding when I said Stretcher had told me what he had on you.
6: What about Tiny? Does he lay down to Mike or not?
13: Tiny won't lay down for anybody.
14: He better.
13: When he gets out of that technical charge the police have on him, he'll wrestle clean.
6: Mm-hmm. Mike, I guess this guy hasn't had enough.
14: I'll give him plenty this time, Mr.
13: Now, wait a minute. Remember, Stretcher told me what he knows about you. Now I know it. You want me to go to the police about it?
6: That does it. Go to work, Mike.
14: With pleasure. Come here, you.
15: Hey, what's going on here?
6: Hold it, Mike, hold it.
14: I was having so much fun.
12: Why don't you pick on someone your own size?
13: I don't know who you are, but thanks for coming.
12: I'm Boston Blackie.
6: You're the guy who said he was a doctor in Stretcher's dressing room.
12: What do you want? A medal for remembering?
6: That'd be nice.
12: You.
6: Huh?
12: You must be Bill Chase.
6: Yeah. You know Farber. This is Mike. Farber's new wrestler. He was giving me a workout when you came in.
14: Hey, Mr. Farber, I could do the same thing for Blackie. No extra charge.
12: Anytime you want, Mike. Including right now.
6: Why? Hold it, Mike, hold it.
12: Smart manager, Farber. Look, I came down here to talk to Chase so I could get Tiny Mountain out of jail, but it looks like I got Chase out of a jam.
6: What about it?
12: Nothing right now, Farber. But after I get Tiny out of jail, maybe I know who's going to take his place.
6: Well, yeah.
12: A precious little guy named you.
9: Tiny, the coroner's report states that Stretcher Lewis died of a broken neck.
14: Yeah.
9: But in the wrestling business, that could be an accident.
10: They can go.
0: Well, thanks, Sheriff Faraday. That sure is mighty nice of you, but how did the fella get his neck broke?
10: I don't think I did it. Well, it could have been when his head hit the mat before you pinned him. And look, take my advice, Tony. Go back to the farm.
0: Huh?
10: Back where you came from.
0: Oh.
10: Get out of wrestling.
0: Oh, no.
10: Away from men like Chase and Farley.
0: Oh, no, I like wrestling, Sheriff. Anyhow, I'm broke.
10: Well, it's your life. Go ahead, wrestle. I can't stop you. Only don't kill anybody else. There's a favor to me.
0: Huh?
10: Unless, of course, it should happen to be Boston Blackie.

0: Tiny, may I come in?
1: Oh,
0: I'm
1: sure.
0: John Farber, the wrestling manager. Maybe you've heard of him.
1: I can't say as I have, Mr. Farber.
0: Well, I want to talk to you, Tiny. You all right if I come in?
1: Oh, sure.
0: Thanks. Nice room you have here.
1: Thank you.
0: Better than the jail you just got out of.
1: Yeah, it sure is, but I sure do miss the smell of my hay back home.
0: Like it out on the farm, do you?
1: Yep, sure do.
0: Now tell me something, Tiny.
1: Yep.
0: Why'd you come to the city to wrestle?
1: Well, I can't wrestle with nothing but horses out on the farm. Besides, they told me I'd make myself some money wrestling in the city for Mr. Chase.
0: That's right, Tiny. You'll make money wrestling. And you can keep right on working for Chase, but do what I tell you and you'll be rich inside a year.
1: Well, I didn't get much book lining, Mr. Farber, but that don't sound right to me.
0: Oh, look, I'll explain, Tiny. You wrestle for Chase, but I'll tell you when you should win or lose.
1: Yeah, I kind of thought that was what you was getting at. Now I think you'd better be getting out.
0: Now, wait, Tiny. It's being done
1: already. It ain't being done by me. Now, if you don't walk out that door right now, mister, you're going to be sorry. Because I've got a hankering to throw you right through it. And I ain't one to fight off my hankering.
2: Blackie, you want me to answer the door for you?
3: Yes, if you don't mind, Mary. It's probably Tiny Mountain. Faraday phoned and said he'd released him a little while ago.
4: Is this Boston Blackie's place?
5: Mm-hmm. Yes, it is.
4: Let me see him, huh?
5: Well, you just come in.
4: Oh, thanks. Mm-hmm.
5: Only I want to be with him when he sees you.
4: Uh-huh.
5: Blackie!
3: Yes?
5: There's a lady here to see you.
3: Oh? Well, I don't know who it... Well, hello.
4: Oh, Blackie, my name's Tess. Stretcher Lewis was my sweetheart. We were going to get married next week. And I want you to find out who killed him.
3: The police think it was an accident.
4: Oh, it wasn't an accident.
5: Really?
4: The stretcher was too strong, Blackie. No fall would have broken his neck. Oh, he was awfully strong, Blackie. What? Just like you.
3: Something in your eye, Mary?
5: Heartburn.
3: Oh.
4: Uh-huh.
3: Who do you think killed Stretcher, Tess?
4: Well, Farber hated Stretcher. Stretch knew something about him. But I don't know that Farber killed him.
3: Neither do I, but you've given me an extra reason for thinking he did. The towel on the dressing room floor, the Indian club upside down. Let's suppose the stretcher was alive when he was carried into the dressing room after the match.
5: Mm-hmm. Go on, Blackie.
3: Well, simple. Farber was alone with him. Could have hit him on the back of the neck with the Indian club using the towel so there wouldn't be an obvious bruise. Say, Mary, that's it.
5: Yeah, it sounds like it.
4: Gee, Blackie, can I do anything to help prove it was Farber?
3: See what information you can get to help me. Although proving Farber killed your grappler is one problem, I think I'm going to have to wrestle with myself.
0: Get a hammerlock on him, Mike.
6: Yeah, like this.
0: A good tight one. A wagon could squeeze with the grip you got on him now. Ah, that's better. All right, now, Mike, pound the mat like you're an actor. And pound it harder.
6: That's it.
0: Now, yell, cry, do something.
6: Oh, oh, oh.
0: Good, good.
4: Mr. Farber.
0: Oh, hello, Mr. Okay, Mike, lay off for a while. Rest up your voice. Well, that's what goes.
4: You better do something about Blackie, Mr. Farber.
0: Mm.
4: I just want to see him like you told me to. And if you don't do something about him, what goes is you. To jail?
5: Oh, Blackie, I've never seen one person eat as much as Tiny Mountain did at dinner tonight.
3: Well, he's a big boy, Mary.
5: Oh.
3: And besides, you're a good cook.
5: I wonder what I put in that roast. He's been sleeping in your bedroom ever since.
3: He just tired himself out eating. Well, I might be Tess with some information on Father. I'll get the door.
5: Uh-huh. Well, I hope you get the information.
3: Same here.
7: Hello, Blackie.
3: Father's gorilla wrestling Mike.
7: Yep. Mike, and I'm coming in.
3: Oh, no, you're not.
7: Who says I ain't?
3: All right. You're in.
7: Well, you see how all in you're going to be.
5: Blackie, I think I'll leave.
3: Yes, Mary, good idea.
7: No, no, you don't, lady. You stay right here. You ain't going for the police, and nobody's calling the police, because I'm pulling the phone right out of the wall.
3: Hey. You went. Seem to be pretty strong, Mike.
7: Well, Mr. Farber said for me to show you just how strong.
3: Oh, I get it.
7: You don't yet, but you will. You sent Tess to find out stuff from Mr. Barber, but she's working for us.
3: I didn't tell Tess anything.
7: You told her enough. You know who killed Stretcher Lewis. You know how. You know why. You probably know Farber's real name ain't Farber. It's Hitchcock. He's wanted in Frisco for grand larceny.
3: Look, Mike, if you wouldn't talk so much...
7: Mr. Farber says for me to see that you don't live to tell what you know to anybody else. And that I take care of right now.
3: This will stop you.
7: Oh, are you kidding? That clip wouldn't hurt a flea.
3: I think I'm going to have a little trouble.
5: Blackie, huh? Look. Look who woke up. Look who's standing in the bedroom door.
8: Howdy, Blackie. I see you got company.
3: Honey, the Marines have landed.
7: You got the kid on your side.
8: Get out of the way, Blackie.
7: Yeah, move
8: drop
7: back.
8: This fella right on his
7: you
8: face.
7: You drop.
8: You. Come on, honey.
5: Tiny's been knocked out.
3: I know it, Mary. I guess this is up to me.
7: Well, I'll do worse to you than I did to him.
3: We'll see about that.
5: Get him.
3: See,
5: get
3: the idea, Mary? Maybe this is the part.
7: Oh, you're awful funny, Blackie.
3: Why aren't you laughing at
5: me? Oh, boy, oh, Blackie, you knocked him out.
3: Yeah, I did. I did?
5: Uh-huh.
3: Well, what do you know?
5: Well, that isn't important. What do you know?
3: Well, I know why Farber killed the stretcher, thanks to Mike here and his big mouth. And I think it's time I picked him up off the floor and picked Farber up for murder.
0: Well, I think this calls for a celebration, Tess. Mike's probably murdered Blackie by now.
4: Oh, gee, if he has, then you'll need another wrestler.
0: Mm-hmm.
4: Mike will go to jail, Mr. Farber. Oh, he was so strong.
0: Mm-hmm. Well, I've seen enough of this dressing room for a while. Come in.
3: Hello, Farmer.
0: Blackie.
3: You thought I'd be in the hospital by now, or in a morgue, didn't you, Tess?
4: What?
3: Thanks for the double cross. I'll do the same for you sometime.
0: What do you want, Blackie?
3: You, Farmer, for murder. You killed Stretcher Lewis. As soon as you had him alone in there, you got him to turn over for his rub down, put a towel on the back of his neck, and hit him with one of those Indian clubs on the wall there.
0: Oh, I did I? Well, since you know so much, Blackie, can you tell me which club I used?
3: Sure. The one that was hanging upside down. You put it back in too much of a hurry.
0: Well, I had time to get it again and put it down on your skull, though.
5: Mr. Farber, don't!
3: He won't.
5: Oh.
3: Farber, my friend, that Indian club in your hand is what put the Indian sign on you.
5: Blackie, it says in the paper here that Tiny Mountain won his match last night.
3: Yes, I read it. He's going to win all his matches and become champion, Mary. That boy can wrestle.
5: He couldn't when he tried to throw Mike in your apartment.
3: I handled him pretty well, didn't I?
5: Well, he went down. You had to hit him 6 or 7 times, but he went down finally.
3: He sure did. A couple of right-hand punches can take care of the wrong guy every time.
5: Mm-hmm, if they're backed up by a poker.
3: What does that mean?
5: Where was I when you were trying to make an impression with your fist on Mike's jaw?
3: Well, I don't know. Circling around, doing something.
5: Doing something? I was doing everything. You were too busy clipping Mike to notice that I hit him on the head with a poker, just as you threw your last punch.
3: Well, Mother's Little Helper, I didn't know that. There I was thinking I'd knocked him out with my pokes when all the time you'd done it with your little poker.

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1: Documented drama of an actual crime. For the next 30 minutes, in cooperation with the Los Angeles Police Department, you will travel step by step on the side of the law through an actual case transcribed from official police files. From beginning to end, from crime to punishment, Dragnet is the story of your police force in action.
2: Friday, June 10th. It was hot in Los Angeles. We were working the night watch out of homicide detail. My partner's Frank Smith. The boss is Captain Lorman. My name's Friday. I was on my way back from the main jail, and it was 8:10 p.m. when I got to room 42. Homicide. Frank?
3: Yeah?
2: Wait a minute. I want to talk to you.
3: I'm not going anyplace.
2: Oh. Well, I talked to Evans. I couldn't get any more out of him.
3: The arraignment's still set for the 14th, isn't it?
2: Yeah, that's right. Hey, can't you settle down for a minute and stop that pacing up and down? What's the matter? Something on your mind?
3: On the leg.
2: Oh, something wrong with it?
3: Not a thing. Just walking.
2: Well, I wish you could manage to stand still for a minute. I'm getting a little bilious following you around the room.
3: You know how far it is from here to the business office?
2: What do you mean?
3: How far?
2: Oh, it's just across the hall. Is that what you mean, 25 feet?
3: No, you're wrong. It's 1/210th of a mile.
2: Well, that's good to know.
3: It's 1/6 of a mile to the crime lab, including the stairs. 1/8 of a mile to South Cafe. 4 trips to R&I equals 1/4 mile. Never knew that, did you?
2: No.
3: Our grand total tonight so far is over 6 miles and only half through. What do you think of that, Joe?
2: Well, what's it all prove?
3: Well, this is a walking job we got.
2: Well, everybody knows that, don't they?
3: Yeah, but I'm the only one in the department who knows exactly how far we walked.
2: That's fine. Any calls come in while I was out?
3: No. Like to know how I do it?
2: What's that?
3: Done with a pedometer. Measures miles. Just fastened on your leg, see? At the end of the day, you know exactly how far you walked.
2: Yeah.
3: Gonna measure everything, Joe. Keep track. Gonna know exactly how far everything is.
2: What for?
3: Somebody might want to know.
2: Who? I get it. Homicide, Friday. Yeah. So what's that address again? Yeah. Right. Only got one to roll on.
3: What do you got?
2: Ambulance follow-up, Westlake area.
3: Yeah.
2: Woman's been beaten. p.m. We left the city hall and drove to the address we'd been given. 8674 Cambria Street was a large private home that had been divided into apartments. The house was quiet and there was no sign of any disturbance. There was a woman sitting in a glider on the front porch. We went up and talked to her.
4: Something I can do for you?
2: Police officers, ma'am. We got a call if there'd been some sort of trouble here.
4: What kind of trouble?
2: The woman had been beaten. Is that right?
4: It must be some kind of joke. Nothing like that here. You say you got the right address?
3: Well, we were given, ma'am. You got an apartment 104.
4: Yeah, the last one back on the left. Rockman's live there, Mr. and Mrs.
2: We'd like to see the apartment.
4: Go ahead. Anything happened around here, I'd know about it. I'm the landlady. Anything happened, I'd know about it. Go ahead. You won't find anything.
2: Thank you very much, ma'am.
3: Okay.
2: Better try the door, huh?
3: Yeah. Nobody here.
2: It looks like they had a party, huh?
3: Yeah. Check the back.
2: No? No one out there?
3: Coffee on the table's cold.
4: You find anything?
2: Where's that door go, ma'am?
4: Bedroom.
3: Still on the bed.
2: Huh. Yeah, I really worked her over, huh?
3: How about it?
2: See if I can find her pulse here. Yeah, she's still alive.
4: What is it? Something happened to Hazel?
2: Joe, it's pretty bad. Both eyes black. Maybe. Is this Mrs. Rockman here?
4: Yeah, it's Hazel. What's wrong?
3: Where's her husband?
4: I don't know.
2: When did you see him last?
4: Well, about 5 minutes ago.
2: Where was that?
4: On the front porch. He just walked out.
2: The ambulance crew arrived and immediately removed the victim to Georgia Street Receiving Hospital for emergency treatment. We got in touch with Officer Ed Barrett of the hospital detail and asked him to try to get a statement from the victim if she regained consciousness. We locked the door to the Rockman apartment to preserve any physical evidence we might need, and then we went down and talked to the landlady, Mrs. Ruth Baker. We found her on the front porch. We asked her what she knew about what had happened.
4: I sure wish I could tell you more. How about Hazel? Is she going to be all right?
2: We don't know yet, Miss Baker. She's pretty badly beaten.
4: Mm-hmm. Well, what do you want from me?
2: Some questions we'd like to ask, ma'am.
4: About what? I told you what I know.
2: Do you know where Mrs. Rockman's husband was going?
4: No, I don't. I don't much care either.
2: Did you see anything at all when he went out?
4: Not a word. Just walked out in a sort of daze, like a trance, sort of.
2: He didn't say anything at all to you?
4: I just got through telling you that he didn't.
2: Yes, ma'am. Mr. and Ms. Rockman fight often, would you know?
4: No, not any more than any married couple.
2: Ms. Baker?
4: Yeah?
2: Wonder if you can give us a description of Mr. Rockman.
4: Description?
2: Yes, ma'am. Tell us what he looks like.
4: You figure he did that to Hazel, huh?
2: That's what we want to talk to him about.
4: What kind of description do you want?
2: About how tall is he?
4: About as tall as he is?
2: That'd be 5'10", huh?
4: If that's what you are.
2: How much would you say weighed?
4: Well, you can make a guess. I don't know things like that.
2: Yes, ma'am, but would you say it was medium build or heavy?
4: I'd say medium. Not too heavy, not too skinny. Medium.
2: What color is his hair?
4: Black.
2: How about his eyes?
4: Brown. Real dark brown.
2: Did he wear glasses?
4: No.
2: Was he clean shaven?
4: What do you mean?
2: Well, do you have a mustache?
4: No, he had one a while ago. He tried to grow one, but Hazel made him take it off. It never grew real well. Little scraggly thing.
2: What was he wearing when you saw him last?
4: Shirt and pants.
2: Could you tell us what color the shirt was?
4: No, and I can't tell you what color the pants were either. It's dark out here. I didn't pay much attention when he left. Just thought he didn't feel well. Sick from the party.
2: All right, Miss Baker. May I use your phone?
4: Sure, help yourself. It's in the living room, right inside the door to your left. You can't miss it.
2: All right, ma'am. Thanks. I'll call us in.
3: Right.
2: You know, Ms. Baker?
4: Yeah?
2: Does Mr. Rockman drink much?
4: Why do you ask that?
2: Well, I wonder if there might be some bar in the neighborhood that he might have gone to, maybe.
4: No, he doesn't drink much at all. Once in a while, he and Hazel have a glass of wine before dinner. You know, sharpen the appetite. Just a glass of wine before dinner.
2: Mm-hmm. And you haven't any idea where he might have gone?
4: Not the flat.
2: Does he have any relatives in the city?
4: I can't answer that.
2: You mean you don't know?
4: Well, there's some people someplace. Most of us do. But I'm not the kind of person who pries into the private lives of my tenants. They pay their rent, no loud parties, and I don't bother them.
2: How about this party tonight?
4: Yeah, what about it?
2: Was there any trouble?
4: Not that I knew about.
2: You didn't hear anything? Any loud talking? Any arguments, maybe?
4: Nope, I wasn't at the party. Wasn't invited. Hazel gave it for her Tony friend. Gonna play bridge. I wasn't there.
2: Yes, ma'am. Could you tell us who was there?
4: Never been able to get the hang of the game. Don't like cards. Chinese checkers, that's my game. Never could understand bridge, so I wasn't invited.
2: Well, can't you give us a list of the people who were there?
4: I suppose. Why do you need it?
2: We'd like to talk to them.
4: Well, I guess it'd be all right to get them to you. How's Hazel? You heard yet?
2: No, ma'am.
4: Sure a terrible thing. Not that maybe she didn't deserve it, but it's sure terrible.
2: Why do you say that, Miss Baker?
4: What do you mean, why do I say it? I say it because it's true. No other reason to say something.
2: Yes, ma'am, but what do you mean?
4: Just that it was bound to happen. Somebody was bound to haul off and slap her mouth shut one of these days, the way she talked.
2: Ma'am?
4: Accusing. Always accusing. Thought everybody in the world was after her. Always telling me that she knew about me, that I wasn't fooling anybody. The words she'd use. And they're supposed to be so tall.
2: Well, did she have any enemies around her? Anyone to make her think that, would you know?
4: Well, she didn't have any right-out enemies. There were several people who didn't like her. They thought she was too snooty for them.
3: I'd call the office, Joe. They're putting out a broadcast. Did you check in?
2: Yeah, nothing on them.
3: Mm-hmm.
2: Hope it's all right, ma'am. I left your number in case they want to reach us.
4: Yeah, it's all right.
2: Can you give us the names of the people who were at the party tonight, ma'am?
4: Yeah, there was Willie Davis, the Harrises, and there was some fellow with Willie that I never saw before.
2: You know where you get in touch with him, do you?
4: Well, the Harris was in the apartment 203, and Lily has an apartment 105 right across from the Rockman. She ought to be able to tell you something. Don't know if it's going to be the truth, but she'll think of something to tell you.
2: Yes, ma'am. She's a good friend of Mrs. Rockman's, you know.
4: Oh, you bet. They're thick as thieves. Always having little lunches by themselves, talking secrets, buzzing around. Thieves. The stuff I never took to Lily. Always thought she was kind of wild. Divorcee, you know.
2: All right, Miss Baker, thank you very much. We'll be in 105 if there are any calls. Appreciate it. If you let us know if Mr. Rockman comes in, don't mention to him that we're here.
4: Mm-hmm. All right.
2: That was 105, you said?
4: Yeah.
3: Better talk to this Davis woman, huh?
2: Yeah, maybe she can tell us where Rockman is.
3: Yeah. 105, here it is.
5: Yes?
2: Miss Davis?
5: Yes. Is there something I can do for you?
2: Yes, ma'am. We're police officers.
5: What is it you want with me?
2: We'd like to talk to you, ma'am.
5: Oh, well, come in.
2: Thank you. I wonder if it'd be all right if we left the door open.
5: I suppose so. Any special reason?
2: Well, we'd like to keep an eye on the apartment across the hall.
5: Well, what's it about?
2: We understand that you know the Rockmans pretty well.
5: I suppose so. Why?
2: Do you have any idea where Mr. Rockman might be?
5: No, I don't. Isn't he across the hall?
2: No, ma'am, he isn't.
5: Well, I don't know where he is. Have you talked to Hazel?
2: No, ma'am.
5: Well, why don't you ask her? She should know.
2: We were wondering if you could help us out.
5: No, last I saw of him was when he left their place.
2: Uh-huh.
5: Say, I wonder if you'd mind if I went ahead with what I was doing.
2: Ma'am?
5: Probably seems silly to you, but it's a hobby of mine, wire sculpture. Silly, but it gives me a chance to relax.
2: Yes, ma'am. Will you go right ahead?
5: I don't think I got your name.
2: Well, my name's Friday. This is my partner, Frank Smith.
5: How do you do?
2: How do you do, ma'am?
5: Mr. Friday. Well, what's all this about? Herman done something wrong?
2: No, it's just a routine investigation, Miss Davis.
5: Oh.
3: I understand that you were at their place tonight, a party, huh?
5: Well, yes. Hazel was going to have a couple of tables of bridge.
2: Anything unusual happen while you were there?
5: No. Nothing that you'd call really unusual.
3: Who was there, ma'am?
5: Well, myself, the Harrises, they live upstairs, and Tom Reeves. Had a couple coming over after dinner, but they called and said they couldn't make it just as well. And it was so much like playing.
2: Why was that?
5: Well, Hazel wasn't feeling very well. She and Herman had a little argument. You know how it is, kind of uncomfortable. Excuse me. Hello? Yes. Oh, yes, Tom. No. Well, you've got to understand she wasn't feeling too well. Mm-hmm. Just one of those things. Yeah. What? No, I've got a meeting that I want to go to tomorrow night. Modern art, yes. At a place down on Melrose. Well, sure, if you want to. Mm-hmm. All right. You want to pick me up about 7? Right. Okay. See you then. Bye. Excuse me, that was Tom. Nice boy. I just met him tonight. The Rockman set it up.
2: Mm-hmm. What was this argument that the Rockmans had? Do you know what that was about?
5: Well, it was nothing. Just a little thing. Hazel hadn't been feeling well lately. It's awfully easy to set her off. I guess sometimes Herman doesn't realize it.
3: Yes, ma'am, but what caused it tonight?
5: Well, you see, Hazel's been thinking that there was somebody been following her, spying on her. She told Herman about it tonight. That made him a little angry. And, well, then at dinner, we just sat down. Mrs. Harris said that she'd seen a picture of the dress that Hazel had on in the morning paper. Well, Hazel didn't understand. I guess she thought that Mrs. Harris was being nasty about it. And she got up and left the table, went into the bedroom.
2: Yes, ma'am.
5: Herman got up and went in after her. Came out and said that she wasn't feeling well. It kind of threw a damper on the evening, so when the other couple called and said that they wouldn't be able to make it, we all decided to call it quits.
2: Mm-hmm. Was there any reason for Mrs. Rockman to feel that there was somebody spying on her?
5: No, Mr. Friday, it was just one of those things. She'd go along fine, feel good, and then she'd wake up in the morning and start to think about things and she'd get depressed. Well, when she's like that, there isn't anything that can lift her out of it. We used to talk about it. I'd try to help her. Same thing happened to me, I know. It's just one of those things.
2: Yes, ma'am.
5: Maybe if they'd had children, it'd be different, but lately she hasn't been feeling well, and she and Herman haven't been getting along. He just didn't seem to understand. She'd get angry, and he'd work late. The more he worked late and stayed away from home, the more she'd fret and get angry. It's just a vicious circle. Nothing anyone can do about it. It'll pass with time.
2: Mm-hmm. When Rockman went in to see his wife, did they argue?
5: Well, they had a few words, a little loud, nothing serious, and he came out and said that everything was all right.
3: Oh, ma'am, did Rockman ever get violent toward his wife, you know?
5: What do you mean, violent?
3: He ever hit her?
5: No, I don't think so. A couple of times when I was over there, he looked like he might be thinking of it, but I never saw it. I think if he ever did hit her, Hazel would have told me. We were very close, as I said. I tried to help her.
2: Mm-hmm.
5: Just a few loud words. That's all I ever knew about. Anyway, after Herman came out of the bedroom, we all decided to leave. Just saw Tom. He wanted to go on, you know, out someplace. But I was a little tired, and I just met him tonight, so I begged off and came home.
2: Yes, ma'am.
5: Can't you tell me what this is all about? Miss Davis? Hello, Mrs. Baker. Something you want? I want to see the police. Mr. Smith, your office called, said you were to call this number right away. Here's the number they gave me. They said you'd know I wrote it down.
6: Thanks, ma'am. Do you want to call, Joe?
2: Yeah. What if I use your phone, Miss Davis?
5: Sure, help yourself.
2: Thank you.
5: Isn't this the most awful thing you've heard in all your life?
4: What?
5: Well, about Herman, what he did. Terrible. They ought to send him away for a long time, a good long
6: Not
5: time.
6: Not your fault, please.
4: What are you talking about?
5: All the ambulances, the police, never had a thing like this happen before. All the excitement and what Herman did was terrible. That's all terrible.
6: Mr. Baker, would you wait just a minute, please?
4: Well, somebody tell me what this is all
6: oh,
4: about.
6: Oh, Dr. Hall, this is Joe Friday. Yeah. Yeah, so we're here now. See you. You're sure about the night? Yeah, well, take it out. Thanks. So we'll call him right now. Yes, it does. Right. Bye. Georgia Street.
2: Yeah. Ms. Rockman died. Something else. But she wasn't beaten. She was shot.

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2: The crime lab and Ray Pinker and a crew were sent out to check the physical evidence at the scene. We contacted Ed Barrett at the hospital, but he said the woman had not regained consciousness. Frank and I went upstairs to talk with Mr. and Mrs. Harris. They gave us substantially the same story we'd gotten from Lily Davis. They agreed that when Rockman went into the bedroom to see his wife, they'd heard loud voices but nothing else. They stated positively that as far as they knew, there'd been no shot fired while they were in the Rockman apartment. 9:17 p.m. We checked with the other people in the apartment building. None of them could report having heard a shot. From them, we got the same story of Mrs. Rockman's actions. Some of the neighbors said that they didn't get along with her. Others seemed to understand her feelings. 9:22 p.m., we checked back with Ray Pinker and the crew from the crime lab.
3: We didn't spend a lot of time here, Ray. The husband looked good for it. We were trying to round him up.
2: Shooting was a real surprise, huh? Looks like a beating death. We couldn't tell. The boys in Georgia Street got it out of here right away.
4: Yeah.
2: Did you come up with anything, Ray?
4: Yeah, a couple things. How you fellas got it figured?
2: Well, talking to the neighbors, looks like the husband does.
3: Start time? No, he walked right out after it happened. Got out a broadcast on him. Nothing's turned up yet, though.
4: Mm-hmm.
2: How's it look to you, Ray?
4: Well, I'm not sure I can go along with you guys and the husband.
2: Yeah?
4: I talked with Doc Hall. We aren't going to be able to know for sure till they post the body. Woman slapped around and all that.
2: Yeah, we saw it. It looked pretty brutal to us.
4: You mean the black eye?
2: Yeah.
4: What Doc Hall says, that didn't come from beating. He says the bullet did it.
2: Was he pretty sure about it?
4: Looks like it. Autopsy will prove it.
2: Where'd you find the gun?
4: Under the bed. Over here, right side.
2: Mm-hmm.
4: Indentation on the floor here. Evidently fell from a hand, bounced back under the bed.
2: Any prints on it?
4: Lifted three clean ones.
2: You been able to make them?
4: Lifted some from the dressing table over there. Perfume bottles, mirror. Looks like they might belong to the dead woman. Check them for sure later.
3: And you figure maybe she did herself then, huh?
4: Wait, it's beginning to shape up.
2: Well, how about the shot, Ray? Nobody we've talked to heard it.
4: Here's the explanation for that. This pillow here. See the bullet hole here? Burn?
2: Yeah.
4: Doc Hall says she was shot in the back of the right ear. She must have held the gun in the pillow. That muffled the sound. What noise there was wouldn't be heard very far.
2: Well, how can you be sure it was suicide, Ray?
4: Just an idea now. We'll roll the dead woman's prints, run a blotter test on her, see if she fired the gun. Check for nitrate, we'll know for sure.
2: Well, how long will that take?
4: I'll be finishing an hour or so. I want you to go. Well, I get it. The bullet entered just behind the right ear. Passed behind the eyes. I've seen it a couple times before.
2: Yeah, but Doc Hall said that she'd been slapped a couple of times, Ray.
4: Yeah. Said he found a couple of bruises on her cheeks. Not enough to do any damage, though. Sure not enough to kill her.
5: Mr. Friday?
2: Yes, ma'am.
5: Can you come right over to my place? Herman's on the phone.
2: What's that?
5: Mr. Rockman, he called to find out how Hazel was.
2: Uh-huh.
5: He's right there.
2: Thank you. Hello? Hello? Hello? Well, he's not there now. What'd he say?
5: Well, he asked me if I knew how Hazel was. I told him that she was dead, and then I asked him where he was.
2: Did he tell you?
5: No. He just said for me to tell people that he was sorry he did it, for me to tell him that he didn't mean it.
2: Mm-hmm.
5: He said he didn't mean to kill Hazel.
2: Well, the way it looks, he didn't do it.
5: Then you'd better find him right away.
2: Ma'am?
5: He thinks he did, and he's going to kill himself.
2: We talked to the landlady, Ruth Baker, but she was unable to tell us where Herman Rockman was employed. Lily Davis told us that he was a car salesman, employed at a lot in the south end of town. We asked Miss Davis to stay by our phone in the event that Rockman called back and to let us know immediately if he did. We found an address book in the desk in the living room of the apartment, and we began to call Rockman's friends and relatives. None of them had seen him or could tell us where he was. 9:45 p.m. It had been 20 minutes since the husband of the dead woman had called and said that he was going to kill himself. At 9:46 p.m., we contacted the brother-in-law of the dead woman, and he told us that as far as he knew, Rockman had been employed by the Bateman Auto Agency in Gardena. We got the number from information, and I put in the call.
6: Is this the Bateman Auto Agency?
7: Well, this is Sergeant Joe Friday, Los Angeles Police Department.
6: Yes, sir.
7: Do you have a Herman Rockman working for you?
6: Yes, sir, that's right. I'll see KM.
7: Uh-huh. I see. When was that?
6: Yeah. You any idea where he's working now?
7: Uh-huh.
6: Yes, sir, I understand.
7: Yeah, well, have you got the number?
6: Fine, yeah.
7: Would you know if they're open this time of night?
6: I see.
7: Okay, all right, sure, I'll hold on.
3: How about it?
7: Says Rockman did work for him. He hasn't seen him in a couple...
6: Yes, sir.
7: Yeah.
6: Uh-huh.
7: That's 03, right?
6: Yes, sir. Thanks very much.
7: Says he's heard Rockman's working for a company out on Washington Boulevard now.
3: Huh.
7: Left him a couple weeks ago. Hello. Do you have a Herman Rockman working there? Hello. Hello.
6: Somebody answered. As soon as I asked about Rockman, he hung up.
3: Think it was him?
6: There's no way of telling. We better check on it quick.
3: You got the address?
6: Yeah, it ought to take us about 5 minutes to get there.
3: Let's go. We still got a chance.
2: p.m. We left the apartment and we drove out Westlake Avenue and turned down to Washington Boulevard. We traveled code 3, but because of the possibility of alarming Rockman, we turned off the siren 6 blocks from the address of the used car lot. 9:54 p.m. We got to the place. The lot was dark. At the rear and back of a line of cars, we could see a small shack.
7: I hope he's here.
3: Yeah. No lights on.
7: Door's locked.
3: Let's try the side. There's a window around there.
7: Right.
3: Can you see anything?
7: No, the window's dirty. Got your flashlight?
3: Yeah, here you go.
7: Give me it.
3: How about it?
7: He's in there. Looks like he's out. Come on.
3: Let's hit it.
7: Right. Full of gas. Still your flashlight.
3: Right. I'll get him out of here. You want to get that heater?
7: Right. The window's stuck.
3: Break it. How about it?
7: We're still alive.
3: Fresh air should bring him around.
7: Yeah.
3: Rockman. Rockman. Come on, Rockman. You're all right. Sit up.
8: What? Why'd you do it? Why'd you stop me?
7: No reason for you to kill yourself.
8: I got a reason. I killed Hazel. I didn't mean to. I loved him more than anything. I didn't mean it. I didn't want to my head that hard.
7: Right, settle down. Settle down. You didn't kill her, Rockman.
8: Nobody asked you to come down here. I called you to take care of her. I knew it was too late. I killed her. She's dead, and it's my fault. Why'd you come here? Why'd you stop me?
7: All right, now take it easy, will you, Rockman? Straighten yourself out here. You didn't kill your wife, Rockman. You understand?
8: What?
7: We don't think you killed her. We think she did it herself.
8: Huh? Oh. Well, she wasn't well. She was sick. She didn't know what she was doing. She did the wrong thing, didn't she? Her way wasn't right. I loved her, you know, very much.
7: Yes, sir, we understand.
8: Doesn't really make any difference. You stopped me. No difference.
7: Sir?
8: Doesn't make any difference that you stopped me. I loved her. There's no difference at all.
7: How's that?
8: I died with her.
1: The story you have just heard is true. The names were changed to protect the innocent. On June 15th, an inquest was held in the coroner's office in and for the county of Los Angeles. In a moment, the results of that inquest. Now, here is our star, Jack Webb.
2: Thank you, George Fenneman. Friends, next Sunday, June 21st, is Father's Day. 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
1: 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The death was listed as a suicide. Her husband, Herman George Rockman, was not held.

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Heard tonight were Ben Alexander, June Whitley, Lillian Bias. Script by John Robinson, Ben Alexander. Music by Walter Schumann. Hal Gibney speaking. 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
3: 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Crime is a sucker's road. And those who travel it wind up in the gutter, the prison or the grave. There's no other end, but they never learn.
4: From the pen of Raymond Chandler, outstanding author of crime fiction, comes his most famous character in The Adventures of Philip Marlowe. Now, with Gerald Moore, starred as Philip Marlowe, we bring you tonight's exciting story, The Good Neighbor Policy.
3: The day was hot and sticky. The city wore it like a wet shirt. To make things worse, there was a xylophone playing somewhere in the building, and that started me thinking about my neighbors. Mostly, I was thinking two things about them. One, I didn't know any of them. And two, I'd like to shake the hand of the fellow that banged that xylophone day and night and break it. Not a very neighborly thought, but then it had been one of those days. You know the kind that prompts the neighbors to set the dogs on each other. Yeah, but now the sun had called it day. The wind had switched from the desert to the ocean. And I was figuring I'd be a better friend to man and woman if I took a long, cool shower. But there's got to be some legal way to kill xylophone players. Oh, no, big finish yet. Hey. Yes?
5: Your name Marlowe? Phil Marlowe.
3: Yeah, that's right.
5: I live 2 apartments down the hall. You got a call on my phone.
3: I got a call on your phone?
5: Well, look, the call's there. I'm a busy guy. You wanted it, don't you?
3: Well, sure. Sure, I want it.
5: Okay, come on.
3: All right. I didn't catch your name.
5: No, you didn't. In here.
3: Phone's over there on the desk.
5: Snap it up, will you?
3: Yeah, sure. Regular charmer, this fella. Hello?
6: Phil, it's Ann.
3: Oh, hiya, honey.
6: Something must be wrong with your phone. I keep dialing your number and getting a very unpleasant little man.
3: Gee, he's not so little. What's on your mind?
6: Oh, it's out tonight, Phil.
3: Oh, no.
6: Oh, Beanie sprained her ankle a little while ago, and I'll have to fill in for her at the hospital tonight.
3: That does it.
6: What?
3: Nothing. We'll do it again, huh?
6: Soon, I hope, Phil. Call me tomorrow?
3: Yeah, sure, sure. Goodbye, honey.
6: Bye, Phil.
3: The lady says she keeps dialing my number and getting you. I report it.
5: Yeah, why don't you?
3: That's what I said. Oh, packing for a trip?
5: In between phone calls for you, yeah.
3: Look, it's only been one, and I said I'm sorry. What do you want, blood?
5: Leave.
3: Thanks, neighbor. Like I said, it had been hot all day. I wasn't getting any cooler exchanging pleasantries with Laughing Boy. Back in my own apartment, I mixed myself a tall, cool drink and thought about Ann, who was neither. I just about decided on that shower again when I remembered about calling the phone company. I reached for the phone, and just as I did... Hello?
7: Art, this is Rena. Listen, Ernie's crossed us. I can't talk now. I'll pick you up in 10 minutes. We'll clear out alone.
3: Hey, look,
7: 10 minutes, Art. Be ready.
5: sure. Yeah, I'll be ready, baby. Oh, my name isn't her. And it isn't. Oh, well, one good turn and all that. Oh, no. Hey, laughing boy. Come on, open up, will you? I got a message for you. Come on, answer the door. Anybody home?
8: My, we're being rather boisterous out here, aren't we?
5: Yeah. Oh, I'm sorry. I guess it's not home, huh?
8: It would almost appear that way, wouldn't it?
5: Yes. Yes, I guess it would, yeah.
8: You're apartment 6, aren't you? Philip Marlowe, is he?
5: Well, yeah, I am. Mrs.
8: Miss Garrity. Oh. Miss Adley Garrity. Rather a nice name, don't you think?
5: Well, yeah, I do, Miss Garrity.
8: I'm apartment 2.
5: Are you really? Well, apartment 2.
8: I pass you ever so many times in the hall or coming in and out of the door, you know.
5: Uh-huh.
8: I just never felt that I'd known you somehow.
5: No, I suppose not, but then you see,
8: I often say to Mrs. Evans, she's apartment 1. Isn't it shameful, I say, that we don't know our own neighbors anymore? Here we are, under the same roof, as it were, and yet, what do we share with each other, really?
5: The utilities?
8: Oh, but that seems so little. Why, except for Mrs. Evans, the Randalls, the McCombs, the Nelson girls, and... let me see now. Oh, yes, that young girl who plays with that softball team. Oh, what's her name?
5: Well, I really don't know.
8: Oh, Hattie, that's it.
5: Yeah.
8: Hattie Netherton. Well, as I say, except for those two or three people, I don't know a soul in the building.
5: Well, that's the way it goes, isn't it? Some days you don't know a soul. Tell me, Miss Garrity, among the people in the building you don't know, do you also not know the fellow who lives here?
8: Apartment 3.
5: Yeah, this door I've been beating on. Who's that?
8: You don't know. And you're making all that fuss.
5: Yeah, well, it does seem silly, doesn't it?
8: Well, I should say so. But I'm afraid I won't be much help to you there, Mr. Marlowe. He's our newest tenant, you know. Moved in less than a month ago.
5: Oh, well, I just thought...
8: No, I don't feel that I really know him at all. He's just rather a tall young man, brown hair, quite nice eyes, I've always thought.
5: Oh, that sounds like my
8: phone. I never see anyone with him, though. Something's a lone wolf type,
5: I guess. Yeah, well, look, thanks, Miss Garrity, but my...
8: Oh, and now that I think of it, I have seen someone come in with him.
5: Can I catch up to you again, Miss Garrity?
8: But whether it was man, woman, or child, I really couldn't honestly say. Mostly Mr. Minter.
5: Mr. Minter, well, thank you, and good night, Miss Garrity.
8: Well, I'm there.
5: Oh, great. Whoever it was, it hung up while Adelaide Garrity was telling me all she didn't know about the man named Minter. On the call before, someone named Rena had called him Art. Could be my unfriendly neighbor in apartment 3 was Art Minter. Yeah, well, that's pretty simple. Left me nowhere. Then there was Rena's message. Ernie's crossed us. I'll pick you up in 10 minutes. We'll clear out alone. Not exactly social conversation. I had a hunch about the phone call mix-up, but before I began to build a case about it, I called the chief operator at the phone company.
9: Chief operator?
5: Yeah, well, we've got a friendly little wager going here, operator. Will you settle an argument for us?
9: I'll try, sir.
5: Good. Is it possible for 2 telephone wires to get crossed in some way so that I could dial 1 number correctly and actually get the other number?
9: Yes, sir. That is possible.
5: Uh-huh.
9: It could happen only in the case of a slight equipment disorder, and only if the 2 numbers in question were on the party line.
5: Well, in other words, by dialing my number correctly, you get the person on my party line, and by dialing his number correctly, you get me, is that it?
9: That's right, sir. Would you like to report such a difficulty?
5: No, thanks. Like I said, I just wanted you to set a little argument for us. Thanks very much.
9: Not at all, sir.
5: Well, now I can rip my... Neighbor Minter and I were on a party line, and a strange switch in calls was legitimate. Now I'd gone this far with the thing, I decided to leave the wires crossed for a while, just for laughs. And I looked at my watch. It was time to get a look at Rena. If she was coming from Minter in 10 minutes, she was due. I left my apartment, started down the hall toward his, and sure enough.
10: Art, it's Rena. Hurry.
5: Anybody home, lady?
10: Oh, I'm sure he must be. I
7: just talked with him on the phone a few minutes ago.
5: Oh, well, maybe he's in the shower.
7: Yes, maybe that's it.
5: Yeah.
7: Now, please, would you mind?
5: That sounds like his phone.
7: Yes, it does. I wonder...
5: Yeah, so do I.
7: What's that?
5: Nothing. I mean, if he answers it, he'll probably answer your knock, too.
7: Yes, I suppose he will. Now, will you please leave me alone?
5: No.

0: ringing in Art's apartment was far more frustrating to me than it was to Rena. I knew darn well the call was really for me. I opened the front door out of the welcome freshness, the evening breeze, and the scent of night blooming jasmine. By the time I'd inhaled a little of both and walked out to the end of the sidewalk, Rena suddenly barged out of the building, looked desperately up and down the street, and then headed toward a car parked across the way. And her car had an Arizona license. In a minute, she drove away. Back in my own apartment, I called the chief operator again. Only this time, I leveled with her about the crossed wires on my party line. After that, I took a shower and decided to end a dull day by putting in some sack time. The last conscious thought I had was Rena's urgent voice on the phone. Ernie's crossed us. I can't talk now. I'll pick you up in 10 minutes.
1: We'll clear our load. I still didn't get it.
0: I didn't get it the next morning either. But I got up dressed and was starting for the morning paper, which my newsboy with questionable accuracy always takes in the general vicinity of my apartment door. Didn't quite get there, though, before... Hello?
2: Mr. Philip Marlowe?
0: Speaking.
2: This is the telephone company calling, Mr. Marlowe.
0: Oh?
2: The difficulty with your phone that you reported last night has been remedied. Normal service may be resumed.
0: Oh, fine, fine. Thanks for calling.
2: We hope you haven't been unduly inconvenient.
0: Oh, not at all. It's been grand.
2: Thank you for your patience, sir.
0: Yeah. Well, goodbye. Well, that's that. Okay, I'm coming. Hello again. Hey, I got another call for you on my phone. Same thing as last night, I think. Yeah, but the phone company just
3: Look,
0: told
3: you
0: me...
3: you always argue there's a call for you on my phone. I'd come on and answer.
0: Well, how can I resist an invitation like that? Funny, though. Wonder how that happened.
3: Yeah, you said that before.
0: Yeah, I know. I did, didn't I? Did I say before that I don't much care for xylophones or you?
3: I don't remember. I don't care.
0: No.
3: In here.
0: Yeah, and the phone's over there on the desk. Hey, Buster, that phone's hung up. There's no call for me. What is this?
3: This? This is a gun, Marlowe.
0: Yes, here it is.
3: You know too much, Marlowe. I don't like it when you know so much. So finish.
4: Let's pause right here. More from the adventure.
0: It is quite nice eyes, as Adelaide Garrity had described them, were as cold and deadly as the automatic he rammed into my stomach. It was the first time I'd gotten a really close look at him. This one was too close for comfort. I had to keep looking at him, though. I knew that if I glanced away, blinked an eye, or made anything resembling a key move, he'd blast me to kingdom come, a little ahead of my time. He was dead wrong on one score, though.
3: You got my call from Marina last night. You know too much.
0: How can I know too much? I don't know anything. Now, look, Minter.
3: When I saw you last night, you didn't know my name. You've been asking questions around, huh? Yeah. Well, so have I. Come on, Gumshoe. We're going to take a little walk.
0: Now, look, kid, you're all wrong.
3: When after we take that little walk, we're going to take a little ride. You can tell me all about how wrong I am, as long as you can talk. Let's get going.
0: Okay.
3: Remember, Marlowe, you're just going to walk down the hall and out of the building with me. No funny stuff. This gun's staying right in your bank.
0: I see what you mean.
5: And the dawn comes out like a quiet, Mr. Marlowe.
0: Oh, Miss Garrity.
5: And Mr. Minter, I believe. We're up early, aren't we?
0: Yes, we are. A little too early, if you ask me.
5: Oh, have you the hiccups, Mr. Marlowe? If you do, I know the best cure. Just put your hands up high over your head.
0: No, I don't have hiccups, Miss Garrity.
5: Oh, then perhaps it was Mr. Minter.
0: No, lady, I don't have hiccups either.
5: Well, someone hiccuped and it wasn't me. Oh, but no matter, I just get out to my paper. I won't keep you, gentlemen. I know you must be off somewhere. And it's such a lovely morning. I don't believe it's as warm today, do you?
0: Seems warmer to me somehow.
5: No, I don't believe it is. Do you, Mr. Minter?
0: Look, lady, we're in a hurry.
5: Well, I'm sure I'm not keeping you. I must say I was just trying to do the neighborly thing, that's all.
0: Yeah,
5: I was saying to Mrs. Evans just the other day, what happened to the old-fashioned good neighbor policy?
0: Look, lady.
5: And this little incident this morning is certainly answer enough for me. It's gone. That's what it is. Gone.
0: Get moving, Marlowe.
3: Miss Garrity, you're the one who plays that delightful xylophone, Marlowe.
5: Yes. Oh, you can see it from the doorway here.
0: Yes.
5: Oh, dear. Well, I'm so glad you enjoy it, Mr. Marlowe.
0: Oh, I do. I wanted to tell me, would you... Oh, I know it's a lot to ask.
5: Play something for you.
0: Yes.
5: Mr. Marlowe, come in.
0: You make one move for her door, I'll kill her too, Mother. She's right in front of me.
5: Well, come in, gentlemen. Or aren't you a music lover, Mr. Minter?
0: Sure I am. It's just that I'm...
3: Let me get your paper for you,
0: Marlowe. Get inside your apartment, Miss Garrity, quick. At this time, you won't, Minter. Paper on that wall, Miss Garrity. Don't get near the door.
5: Oh, what on earth possessed you, Mr. Marlowe? Why, you struck him in the face with my paper.
0: Yeah, I did. Wait a minute. Shh. Can you see the street from your windows, Miss Garrity?
5: Yes.
0: Oh, here's your paper. Sorry, it's wrinkled.
5: Oh, thanks very much. I'm afraid I still don't understand your behavior, Mr. Marlowe.
0: Yeah, he beat it, all right. He'll get lost in that traffic in no time.
5: What will Mr. Minter think? You're striking in that way.
0: I've got a mean streak. Hey, wait a minute. Let me see that headline.
5: Well, sure, I don't know what's in it. If you remember, I haven't had...
0: Will you let me see it a minute, please?
5: Wait.
0: Oh, yeah. Man murdered an investment holder. Ernest Holand, 38, employee at Henshaw Investment Company, was found shot to death when the company opened its doors this morning. $50,000 in cash and securities were missing from the safe. Police told him to work late last night and drove the 15th to the company safe. Officials say the police did. Police were attempting to locate Tolan's widow, Mrs. Rena Tolan, whom neighbors saw leaving the house with a suitcase.
3: Wow!
0: Ernie and Rena!
5: Friends of yours, Mr. Marlowe?
0: No, but Minna's right. I do know too much.
5: Well, I'm sorry, Mr. Marlowe, but I don't feel up to playing for you right now.
0: What?
5: You know, this morning has gotten off to such a peculiar start. I'm just... not in the mood for the xylophone.
0: Oh, I know how you feel. Don't give it another thought, Miss Garrity. Ever again. I called the landlady when I got back to my own apartment to see if she knew anything about Minter, like where he worked. She was good enough to be out of town. I even went back to Miss Garrity's, but she'd already hit the trail if she had the morning's excitement with any of a dozen people, including probably that girl who played with the softball team. But old Mr. McWilliams, the janitor, was bringing up the morning mail. Good morning, Mr. Mack.
6: Morning, Mr.
0: How's the mail situation?
6: 12B has two packages again.
0: Huh? How about me?
6: Well, sir, you don't even read an advertisement this morning. How's it? Sorry.
0: Yeah, well, you can't win all the time, huh?
6: No, can't.
0: Tell me, how about Mr. Minter?
6: How's that?
0: Mr. Mitter, you know, he's in apartment 3. He asked me to pick up his mail if there is any.
6: Sure. If you can carry it all. Just his postcard.
0: Oh, I can manage, yes. Well, thank you.
6: He's from his mother in Tucson.
0: Really?
6: Mm. They're all well.
0: Oh, well, that's good. Nice to see you again, Mr. Mack.
6: Same here. Hey,
0: say. Yeah?
6: Is it hot enough for you?
0: It was. And Mr. Mack was right. And his family were all well, except for the return address in Tucson. There wasn't a lead on the whole postcard. But who puts leads on postcards? I took the card back to the apartment with me and called a questionable character I knew in Tucson and told him to find out all he could about Art Minter, quick. Then I remembered about Rena's car having an Arizona license and asked him to check her. Yeah, and Ernest Tolan, too. Called back in an hour.
7: Well, he's got no record, Marlowe. This Minute guy has to check out. Oh, only get this.
0: What?
7: About a year ago, he gets divorced by his wife. You hear?
0: Yeah, go ahead.
7: And right away, she hops over to Mexico with this Tolan fella you ask about and marries him.
0: Rena did?
7: Wait a minute. I got it written down here, so. Yeah, Rena. Rena, that's her name.
0: Good.
7: Now, Tolan was with an investment outfit here in Arizona.
0: Yeah.
7: Yeah, but he transferred to L.A. a month ago.
0: Yeah, that checks. What about Minter? Find out where if he works here. Well, yeah, if he does, that is.
7: Oh, yeah. Marla, this is Rocky.
0: What?
7: He works at the Hollywood Library.
0: Hollywood Library?
7: Honest, his old lady told me.
4: Let's break right here. More from the adventures of Philip.
0: It rocked me, all right. The whole thing did. Ernest Tolan, now dead, had been set up as a patient a year ago back in Arizona. Only at some point yesterday, he got wise and decided to do the investment job alone. Trouble was, Rena didn't get to Art with the news in time. She got to me. Now even the law couldn't locate Rena. And the last time I saw Minter, he didn't act... like a fellow who was heading for the Hollywood Library. Still, you never know. I started out into the hall, observed gratefully that Miss Garrity's xylophone was still, if only for the moment. But when I got about even with Minter's door, something happened very like a familiar song starting all over again. With Minter's phone ringing, I listened at his door. There was no move from inside after the ring. Something told me he was another lock that needed swinging. Yeah?
2: Art, it's Rena. Where have you been?
0: Out for a while.
2: Are you all right? You don't sound it.
0: Yeah. I just wondered. Where are you?
2: I mean, you sound so funny. Is someone there?
0: Yeah, that's right.
2: Oh, not the police, Art.
0: No, neighbor. You talking.
2: Oh, because you can. All right, I will. I'm at the Bellflower in Ventura. If you call here, ask for Mrs. Guthrie. That's me.
0: Got it.
2: You got everything, didn't you? When you... Well, I mean, about Ernie. You're still going to split with me, aren't you?
0: Yeah, sure.
2: Oh, I was afraid after I ran out. But you understand, don't you? You weren't home.
0: Skip it, huh?
2: All right. Art, you get off work at 4, don't you? Nothing's happened about that.
0: 4, yeah.
2: Well, come up here as soon as you can, Alexander. Well, just hurry, Art, please.
0: I will.

0: excuse me, but can you...
1: Please, not so loud.
0: You. Lost my head, I'm sorry. Can you tell me where I can find Mr. Minter, please?
1: Mr. Arthur Minter?
0: Yeah.
1: Oh, wait, he's in the stacks on the mezzanine. That stair ahead.
0: Thank you very much.
1: Well, not at all. And walk as quietly as you can, please. People are reading.
0: I wouldn't disturb him for the world.

0: When I was supposed to come up here, these are files no one's allowed here.
1: I was looking for something in investments.
0: I said no. Hello.
2: Take it easy, Mitter. I got a message from Lena. Yeah. She says you killed Ernie. Look. Yeah, and I got a message for Lena, too. Ventura cops probably have her by now. My call, Lieutenant Tashers, did any good, and it always does. Get sleep. I'll kill you, Maloki. Right. Aren't you, Mitter? Come on. Where's the dough? You took from Ernie and the securities. Study in these permanent files, too. Is that why? You have to show for work today.
3: Yeah, I'd come to you. But you never get that on me.
1: And throwing books is a good idea.
3: No.
1: I kept my foot on his neck till Miss Hush downstairs called Matthews. I needn't have. He didn't come too. I waved the squad car off to headquarters from the library curb. Yeah, well, that's that. On the way back to my apartment, I got to thinking about a house. With no neighbors, no xylophones, no crossed wires. No fun either. You know, all kinds of things go on in apartment houses. All kinds of people leading all kinds of lives. What's the line? Love thy neighbor as thyself? Yeah. But most people act like they hate themselves. Oh, well. There's got to be some legal way to kill xylophone players.

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2: Transcribed. Ladies and gentlemen, the ringing of that phone bell brings you mystery, adventure.
3: Nero Wolf's office, Archie Goodwin speaking. What? Oh, Fritz. Yeah, I thought it was the outside line. Yeah? Yes, thanks. I'll be right down, Fritz.
4: Boss, Mr. Wolf, will you please hurry?
5: You're well aware that it will avail you nothing to hurry me. Why, Mr. Werribee, in such a rush today?
4: But the car, it's downstairs waiting. Fritz is all ready.
5: Let him wait. Isn't it enough that I've agreed against my better judgment to leave the comforts of home to go rushing through the crashing traffic of the city?
4: To a dinner? That should be an inducement.
5: Fritz could have prepared a delicious dinner. He has truffles in the pantry.
4: Well, why did you promise Arthur Merle? You didn't have to accept the invitation.
5: Quite so. He's an old friend. Besides, he does set an excellent table. It's just that I don't like the traffic.
4: Traffic? I know why. It's that awful oxygen in the atmosphere outside. It's not the traffic.
5: Archie, you're talking much too much.
4: I know, boss. I'm impatient. Would you mind giving me some slight indication that you intend to move from that chair?
5: Just as soon as I finish this beer.
4: Sure you wouldn't care for half a dozen sandwiches before we go to dinner?
5: If we were going anywhere other than to Arthur Merle's, I'd agree with you. He's the only person in the world I know of, except myself, of course, who has a proper appreciation and respect for the art of preparing good food.

Ladies and gentlemen, it's that renowned genius who is the bulkiest, balkiest, most ponderous, and most brilliant detective in the world. Yes, none other than that chair-borne mass of unpredictable intellect, Nero Wolfe. Created by Rex Stout and brought to you in a new series of adventures over this NBC network in the person of Mr. Sidney Greenstreet.

0: We usually refer to this story as the case of the final page. Under normal circumstances, the last page of a manuscript would be absolutely worthless unless you read all the preceding pages. But in this instance, the final page held the answer to a murder. Without that page, we couldn't arrive at the solution. Actually, we didn't even know the problem. Anyhow, I finally got Nero Wolf to the lobby of Arthur Merle's apartment building.
1: Going up. Going up. Up, please.
2: Are you going up, gentlemen?
0: Are you, honey?
2: Certainly. It's my job.
0: Then so are we. After you, boss.
3: When did they install women elevator operators in this building?
2: I've been here for 2 years. Floor, please.
0: Arthur Merle's apartment, I believe it's 814.
2: That's right, are you Mr. Wolf?
0: No, this is Mr. Wolf. I'm Archie Goodwin.
3: Although the name Wolf would be much more appropriate for him than for me.
0: How did you know he was Mr. Wolf?
2: Mr. Merle came in half an hour ago. He mentioned that he was expecting you.
3: You see, Archie, you rushed me unnecessarily. We practically preceded him here, and we'll probably have to wait interminably for dinner.
0: I just hate to be late.
3: Arthur Merle has never been on time in his life. He's no more punctual than any other writer. He's never been known to meet a deadline on time.
2: This is your floor, gentlemen. Arthur Merle is just down the hall to the right, 814.
0: Thank you. And by the way, I want to compliment you on your congenial attitude, miss. I'll speak to the management.
2: Oh, thank you, sir. Decent of you.
0: What's your name, huh?
3: Women are usurping everything.
0: Really cost to live here. Merle's really in the chips?
3: Every book he writes sells a million copies.
0: Remember the last time we had dinner with Arthur Merle?
3: I do. Delicious. Mountain quail. Shot them himself.
0: Yeah, he's quite a marksman.
3: Archie, such proficiency as Arthur Merle displayed in hunting is evidence of a wasted life.
0: Sure, he probably never made over $500,000 a year in his whole life.
3: Well, ring again. Don't just stand there.
0: Surely he's expecting us.
3: The elevator operator said he was?
0: Yeah, she seemed quite well informed.
3: If I were a judge of women, which I'm not, I'd say she has a line on every male in the building.
0: She can get a line on me anytime she wants.
3: Archie, your insatiable interest in the female seems sometimes to border on the psychopathic.
0: You know a more pleasant way to go crazy?
3: Phooey.
0: It's strange. There's a light on in there. I can see it under the door. Shall I try the door?
3: Do so, Archie.
0: Thank you.
3: Unlocked. Well, at least we can get in. He may be in the bedroom.
0: Probably in the kitchen.
3: I'll just sit here. I must forgo the comforts of my own home. I certainly intend to avail myself of the comforts of Arthur Merle's. Very much over-decorated.
0: You wouldn't like heaven unless they had orchids and beer.
3: Not a chair in the place worthy of the name. Well, I'll try that divan while you have a look around.
0: For what?
3: Arthur Merle, of course. Suppose you have a look in the study. Maybe writing. Have a look, my boy. I'm exhausted and thirsty. See if he has any...
4: Boss!
3: Good heavens, Archie. Don't shout. I'm coming.
0: It's Arthur Merle. Look. Slumped over his desk. A knife in his back.
3: Yeah. He's quite dead. You haven't touched anything?
0: Certainly not. I've been around long enough to know that.
3: Well, you just call Inspector Kramer at homicide.
0: How long do you think he's been dead? I'd say a half hour.
3: From all appearances, yes. And perhaps only 10 minutes.
0: I can't understand it. Why would anyone want to kill Arthur Merle? Everybody liked him. Nice man, I'd expect such a thing to happen to.
3: The answer is probably a considerable distance from the question, Archie.
5: Inspector Kramer, homicide.
0: Archie Goodwin, Inspector. Just a minute, Nero Wolf wants to speak to you.
5: Oh, no. Don't tell me you two have started up something on a night like this. It's 10 below 0.
0: I'm sorry. Here you are, boss.
3: Hello, Inspector.
5: Yes. What is it this time, Wolf? Find a dead body on the Grant's tomb?
3: I'm sorry you'll forgive any apparent failure to find humor in your little witticism. But I'm at Arthur Merle's apartment. I suggest you come here at once. Seems that Arthur finally met a deadline.
6: So you just walked in here and found Merle dead, huh?
3: We were invited here for dinner.
6: Anyone else around when you got here?
3: No.
6: You see anyone, Goodwin?
0: Only the elevator operator who brought us up.
6: Well, Mr. Wolf, since you were in on the ground floor, maybe you've got some ideas.
3: Sorry, Inspector. Had I been able to solve the crime so soon, I would have advised you, Inspector.
6: Yeah. Well, it's obviously murder.
3: Obviously.
6: You knew him well?
3: Quite well.
6: Ever know of his being in any trouble?
3: No.
4: Everybody liked him. Arthur Merle, I felt, didn't have an enemy in the world.
6: Is that so? I don't think anybody pulled this as a little friendly gesture.
3: Don't jump to conclusions, Inspector. That this murder was committed necessarily by an enemy of Merle's.
6: Meaning?
3: It could have been an absolute stranger.
6: A woman?
3: Or a burglar? Or a madman? Or a crank? Or... As far as we know, it could have been anybody in the city, Inspector. Arthur's been dead nearly an hour. And an hour ago, I was in my own home, sitting comfortably in my own big easy chair, drinking a delectable glass of beer. Someone at the door, Archie.
6: Yeah, just a minute. I'll answer that.
7: Mr. Merle?
6: No.
7: Well, is Mr. Merle here?
6: Yes, he's here. But he's not seeing anyone.
7: Well, he's expecting me. I'm from the Serve Right Catering Company. We're ready to serve for four here tonight.
6: Their dinner has been canceled.
7: Oh, but it's been ordered. Breast of guinea hen, cooked in wine and cloves. Delicious. It's prepared and waiting. I'm afraid that I must insist on seeing Mr. Merle.
6: Mr. Merle has been murdered.
7: Well, I'm afraid I must... Murdered? Well, oh, my goodness, but... Well, in that case, I... Yes, good evening.
3: Don't you think you might have taken a bit more time with the fellow, Inspector?
6: Why?
3: You might at least have let him serve the dinner. Guinea hen, wine, and cloves sounded positively delectable.
6: Look, I've had dinner.
3: I'm afraid you're too busy, Inspector. So busy that you've just passed up an extremely interesting bit of information.
6: What are you talking about, Wolf?
3: He said he was to serve dinner for four.
6: Well?
3: Arthur Merle, Archie, and myself are only three.
6: Well, who else was supposed to be here?
3: A fourth guest who either hasn't arrived yet or who arrived earlier and left.
6: Oh, I see what you mean, Wolf.
3: Good. In that case, I'll leave you to pursue your deductions from that premise. Archie, will you please stay with the inspector and be of any help that you can? As for myself, I'm going back to my own home, which I should never have left in the first place.
6: Okay, that finishes the apartment search, Goodwin.
4: And what have we?
6: Nothing. Except that Merle had over $300 in his pocket, and he was wearing a ring worth a couple of thousand, so it couldn't have been robbery. And I don't think it was premeditated murder.
4: Why not?
6: The weapon. Obviously, if someone had planned on killing Merle, he'd have prepared it better. Used a better weapon than a blunt paper knife. No, as I see it, someone was here before you and Wolf arrived, and for some reason that person found it necessary to kill Merle, and he did it on the spur of the moment.
4: I'm listening.
6: And it's obvious. Merle was slumped over his typewriter. The sheet of paper was in it. He'd been working.
4: May I see it?
6: Yeah.
4: Starbreaker. A strange title. Page 189, he was getting well along with his latest mystery.
6: Apparently.
4: Gregory Thorne slipped the paper into his pocket. It was just an ordinary piece of paper, but Gregory knew its value. Used properly, as Greg knew how to use it, it would be worth $100,000. He walked away briskly, and as he... That's all.
6: Yeah, that's all. Must have been writing.
4: No, I'd like to read the rest of it.
6: We didn't find any more of it.
4: Any other ideas?
6: No, at the moment we seem to be right where the murderer himself left off. Oh, what is this, open house?
8: Sorry to be so... Oh.
6: Oh, what?
8: I was... I mean, I expected to see Mr. Merle. Is he here?
6: Well, who are you?
8: Cynthia Roberts.
6: He expecting you?
8: Well, no. That is...
6: Come on in, Miss Roberts.
8: Thank you.
4: Maybe the young lady is trying to say that he didn't have to expect her. Maybe she felt free to call without advance notice, Inspector.
8: Inspector?
6: What did you want to see Mr. Merle about?
8: I'm his fiancé.
4: Oh. Had dinner yet, Miss Roberts?
8: Why, yes, I had dinner earlier.
6: When were you last here, Miss Roberts?
8: Last night, after the theater, Arthur and I were... What's the matter? Is something wrong?
6: I'm sorry to have to tell you this, Miss Roberts, but Arthur Merle was murdered. And you say you hadn't talked to Mr. Merle all evening. Is that right, Miss Roberts?
8: Yes, that's right.
6: You didn't have a date with him tonight?
8: Oh, no.
6: Then why did you come here?
8: I told you we were engaged. I just came by, that's all.
9: I see.
8: Any more questions, Inspector?
9: Yeah, none for the present. How about you, Goodwin?
4: Nope. But maybe Wolf. Let me call him.
9: Yes, I guess under the circumstances, we can't very well leave him out. Go ahead.
8: Oh, Arthur, I just can't believe it. Why would anyone want to kill him?
9: That, Miss Roberts, is a question we'd all like to know the answer to.
10: Yeah, Wolf speaking.
4: Archie, boss, I'm still at Merle's. We haven't found out anything new except that Arthur's fiancé dropped in a few minutes ago.
10: Did she know anything of interest?
4: I don't think so.
10: What does the inspector plan to do about it?
4: Just a minute. He wants to know what you're going to do with her.
9: Well, hold her, of course.
4: He's going to hold her.
10: Let me speak to him.
4: Okay. He wants to talk to you, Inspector.
9: All right. Hello.
10: Inspector, I suggest you let the young lady go.
9: Are you crazy? I haven't got enough suspects in this deal to be letting the hottest one go free.
10: You can't consider her a suspect simply because she knew Arthur.
9: Now, see here, Wolf.
10: If you go around arresting people at random, you'll suddenly be tipping your hand to the real murderer, admitting that you don't have a real clue to go on.
9: And just what do you suggest?
10: Find a motive, Inspector. Find a motive. Then, if you stumble on a suspect, you'll have some basis for making an arrest. At the moment, I suggest that you let the girl go and tell Archie to stop wasting his time down there and come home at once.
4: So that's the story, boss. We went over that place with a fine-tooth comb. Nothing. There's not a single suspect. The last person to see Arthur alive was the elevator girl.
3: Correction, Archie. The last person to see Arthur Merle alive was the person who ended his life.
4: Well, I just can't imagine that pretty little elevator gal.
3: You don't solve crimes by imagination, Archie.
4: Then there's Cynthia Roberts, his fiancée.
3: You suspect her?
4: Not exactly, but just suppose she did have a motive. Maybe he threw her over. Wouldn't it have been very clever of her to come back to Arthur's apartment after the police arrived, allegedly looking for him?
3: I thought you were the admirer of the fair to six, Archie. So far, the best you can do is practically accuse the elevator girl and Arthur's fiancée of murder.
4: Well, who else is there? Certainly the fellow who came with the food doesn't count. I repeat, who else is there?
3: The entire population of the city, Archie.
4: Thanks. Well, that's all I get. Oh, there was something else.
3: What?
4: This. Page 189 of what appears to be Arthur's latest novel. It was in his typewriter. As you can see, just started the page.
3: Starbreaker. Very interesting. What's the rest of it?
4: It's all we found.
3: What? And there was something missing. Archie.
4: Yes, boss?
3: First thing tomorrow morning, get the address of Mr. Morton, who publishes Arthur's books. Then get over to see him right away.
11: May I help you?
4: I'd like to see Mr. Morton.
11: Did you have an appointment?
4: Tell him I'm from Homicide.
11: Yes, sir.
12: Yes?
11: Mr. Morton, I know you have someone with you, but there's a gentleman here from the Homicide Bureau. He wants to see you.
4: Tell him I work for Nero Wolf. My name's Goodwin.
11: His name is Goodwin.
12: Send him in.
11: Yes, thank you. You may go right in, sir. The large door to your right.
4: Thanks.
12: Come in, Mr. Goodwin. Come in. I understand you're from Homicide.
4: Not exactly. I'm Nero Wolf's assistant. We're working with Inspector Kramer.
12: And what can I do for you?
4: You've heard about Arthur Merle.
12: Yes, I received the word when I came in this morning. It was a great shock. Oh, excuse me, Mr. Goodwin. This gentleman is Henry Childs.
4: How do you do, Mr. Childs?
13: Glad to meet you, Mr. Goodwin. You're with Nero Wolf?
4: I'm his assistant, Man Friday.
12: Mr. Childs is a publicity agent. He handled all publicity for Arthur Merle.
13: I've not only lost an excellent client, but a very good friend. Did you know Mr. Merle?
4: Yes, I'd met him a number of times with Mr. Wolf.
13: Yes, indeed. Arthur Merle was a great writer and a fine citizen. He'll be missed by millions. Mr. Goodwin, when was the murder discovered?
4: Last night, shortly before dinner.
13: Well, what are the police? I mean, what do you think the motive was?
4: Don't know as yet, Mr. Childs. A little early for that.
13: Well, it's certainly a shame.
4: I wanted to ask you a few questions, Mr. Morton, privately. I hope you don't mind, Mr. Childs.
13: Oh, no, not at all. I was about to leave. I'll run along now, Mr. Morton.
12: See you again soon, Mr. Childs.
14: Good morning, gentlemen.
12: Well, Mr. Goodwin?
4: You did a lot of business with Mr. Merle, Mr. Morton?
12: I published every one of his novels for the past 8 years.
4: And you intended to publish his new one, the one he was working on?
12: Yes, we had a contract.
4: The usual agreement between you.
12: Naturally. Although I didn't know the story, I was always sure that if Arthur wrote it, it was good. Mr. Merle's name on the novel was a guarantee that it would sell a million copies.
4: You don't know what this last one was about.
12: Haven't the faintest idea. We relied completely on Arthur's judgment.
4: Not even any carbon copies, huh?
12: Not that I know of.
4: Why? When Mr. Merle was killed, the only thing missing from his apartment was the novel.
12: The novel?
4: The first 188 pages. All we found of it were a few lines of page 189 in his typewriter. He must have been working on it when the murderer stabbed him. But the rest of it's gone.
12: You mean, Goodwin, the novel's gone? Oh, this will cost me $1 million.
4: Well, it cost Arthur Merle his life.
12: Arthur Merle dead and his novel gone. I can hardly believe it.
4: Well, thank you, Mr. Morton.
12: Oh, I hope I've been of some help, although
4: You haven't. But we may call on you again. Before it's over, you may be a great help.
3: Yeah, Wolf speaking.
14: Archie, boss. I just finished with Morton. He doesn't know a thing. Merle never discussed his stories with anyone, and as far as Morton knows, he never made comments.
3: I see.
14: Where do I go from here, boss?
3: See Cynthia Roberts.
14: Oh, then you haven't dismissed the possibility that she may have had something to do with it.
3: Being his fiancée, she probably knows more about Arthur than anyone else. She may know who the fourth guest was to have been last night. And she also may know what Merle's novel was about.
14: Right, boss. I'm anxious to know what the novel was about, too.
3: I personally don't give a hang what the novel was about. What I want to find out is someone who does know the story. Because I have a hunch that whoever knows that is the person who killed Arthur Merle.
4: Miss Roberts, I know you want to help us find out who killed Arthur.
8: Oh, yes, of course. I'll do anything.
4: Nero Wolfe and I were invited to have dinner with Arthur Merle last night.
8: Well, I knew he was having friends in for dinner, but I didn't know who they were.
4: Oh, I'm sorry. I hoped you'd know whom he invited.
8: No, he didn't tell me.
4: Miss Roberts, we have reason to believe that there was to have been a fourth person there last night.
8: A fourth?
4: The caterer came to deliver dinner for four. Now, the fourth party never did show up, or else came earlier and left after Arthur was killed.
8: You mean someone Arthur invited to dinner might have killed him?
4: Maybe.
8: Oh, there's no one that I can think of who bore any ill will toward Arthur.
4: We're convinced that this was done on the spur of the moment. Unpremeditated murder. Arthur Merle suddenly became a threat to someone. Now we've got to find out what the threat was and who was threatened. We'd hoped you could help.
8: I'm sorry.
4: Did he ever discuss his new novel with you?
8: Oh, no. He never talked about his stories until he'd finished them.
4: So his latest mystery contains the answer to an even greater mystery. Unless we find the first, they'll both go unanswered.

0: Mr. Morton?
1: Yes?
0: Nero Wolf speaking.
1: Oh, yes. Your man Goodwin was here to see me.
0: I presume you are interested in seeing Merle's murderer brought to justice?
1: Certainly. Arthur was a close friend of mine.
0: And his death cost you a best sir, I know. Now, would you be willing to help a bit?
1: Why, yes, if I...
0: I've prepared a statement for the papers. I want you to call the literary editors first thing in the morning. Here's what I want you to tell them. You got a pencil and paper?
1: Yeah.
0: And take this down. Quote, Mr. Carlton Morton announced today that the last work of the late Arthur Merle will be published according to schedule. Fortunately, it was Mr. Merle's custom to furnish his publishers with carbon copies of each day's work, consequently with the major portion of his...
2: Boss! Boss!
0: Good heaven, Archie, please don't be so loud.
2: Look here, in this morning's paper, why, that rat, he lied to me, that...
0: What on earth are you talking about?
2: That publisher, Morton, he said he didn't have copies of Merle's manuscript, that he didn't know what it was about. And listen to this. Mr. Carlton Morton announced today that the last work of the late Arthur Merle will be published according to schedule. Fortunately, it was Mr. Merle's custom to furnish his publisher with carbon copies of each day's work. Consequently, with a major portion of his latest work, Starbreaker, in the hands of his publisher, together with a complete synopsis, including the denouement, it will be possible for a ghostwriter to complete the novel. It will be published posthumously in proceeds with... Boss, did you hear that?
0: I did, and it couldn't have been more to my liking if I'd written it myself. Now, excuse me. I want to make a telephone call.
2: Who?
0: Publisher Morton.
2: Yeah, I'm beginning to see. He lied about the whole thing. I still don't see why he'd kill Merle, but on...
0: Hello, Mr. Morton. This is Nero Wolf. Yes, perfect. Now, I'll call Kramer, and he and Archie will be waiting for you. Remember now, if anything comes of it, you are to say... The manuscript is in the safe in your home, and you steer the party here. Say you've recently rented this place. I hope we'll be seeing you. Yes. Goodbye. Oh, and be careful. Remember what happened to Arthur. The manuscript is in my desk in the middle drawer.
3: What's it?
2: You mean...
0: Archie, look out of that window.
2: Huh? Yeah?
0: Out there is a city of some 5 million people. In that 5 million, there is one who murdered Arthur Merle. Now, we don't know who it is, so we can't go out and put a finger on him. But, Archie, since we can't go to him, we have only one other choice, make him come to us.
4: Tell me why we're sitting here in the dark in Wolf's office?
2: Yes, Inspector Kramer. Mr. Wolf promised us a caller. Mr. Morton is to pretend that he's rented this place recently.
4: Well, who's the caller?
0: Can't tell you until he or she gets here.
4: You seem certain he'll come.
0: I'm quite certain.
2: I'm just hopeful.
4: You trying to tell me that Morton killed Merle?
0: You're almost as dense as Archie was. No, Morton didn't do it.
2: Unless Mr. Wolf is very wrong, which is doubtful, before the night is over, Morton will know who did. Then it won't be long until we know, too.
4: You should get on a quiz program. You're so good at guessing games.
2: Shh. Listen.
4: Huh? Someone's coming.
0: A brilliant deduction, my dear Kramer. I hope there are two of them. Inspector, behind these drapes. Quick! I'll get behind the screen.
5: All right, Mr. Morton. So far, you've been very cooperative. Just keep it up.
6: I have no intention of doing otherwise. Your gun has me completely convinced, Mr. Childs.
7: Get the manuscript.
8: Yes, just a moment. It's in my desk.
7: Wait a minute. I thought you said it was in a safe.
8: A mistake, Mr. Childs. I don't have a safe. Shall I get the manuscript?
7: Yes, but no tricks. You be careful.
8: I'm being exceedingly careful, Mr. Childs. There you are.
7: Starbreaker by Arthur Merle. Yes, this is it. Thank you, Mr. Morton.
8: Now, I trust that's all you want of me?
7: I'm sorry. I wish that were true. Unfortunately, you see, it's not the actual novel that I want.
8: Oh?
7: My interest in this copy is the same as it was in the original.
8: And that is?
7: That no one should ever learn the content.
8: I take it you know what it's about, then.
7: Yes. You see, Mr. Merrill made the mistake of telling me when I called a bit early at his apartment for dinner last evening. I was forced to deprive him of his life once I learned the storyline of this novel. This story must be kept secret.
8: Why?
7: Most of you people in the publishing business know me as a public relations and publicity agent for several prominent writers.
8: Yes?
7: Actually, I've been as successful as I might in this business. Because a few years ago, I stumbled onto a very neat and foolproof method of blackmail. Unfortunately, Arthur Merle thought of the same thing and based this story on it. If it got out, I'd be exposed and sent to prison. So you can see why I had to stop it, why I had to kill Arthur, and why... Now I'll have to kill you, too.
8: Oh, child, for heaven's sake.
7: The contents of these pages condemn me. You know what's in them. Further, I've confessed a murder to you. You don't think I could let you live after that, do you?
8: Child, you're insane.
7: I'm sorry that I must repay you for your trouble in such an ungrateful manner. I'm sorry to do this to you.
8: Child, please, enough!
2: Sorry, Mr. Charles. There wasn't time to ask you to drop the gun.
4: All right, Mr. Charles. Get your hands up and stay where you are.
2: Nice going, Mr. Morton.
7: Who are you?
0: That took courage, Mr. Morton. Sorry we had to wait so long, but we had to make Mr. Charles here convict himself.
7: Convict? What do you mean?
4: We've been waiting here for you, behind the drapes all the time. We heard every word. Mr. Charles, you're under arrest.
7: Police?
0: Yes, Mr. Charles. Only one person could have been so anxious over a copy of that novel. That's the person who killed Arthur Merle for the original. And we heard you confess to that.
4: And that's all we need to convict you.
2: We didn't have any proof until we set it up for you to make a second try to cover up for the first. Fortunately, the setup worked.
7: Setup?
0: Take a look at the rest of the manuscript, Mr. Giles.
7: What?
2: Oh, the front pages are all right, but look at the rest.
7: Why, they're blank. They're just blank pages. You didn't have a copy at all.
0: No, but we certainly got a murderer. Eh, Inspector?
4: Giles! Stop!
2: Well, that's one way to avoid standing trial.

0: Virginia, I'm glad you and Kramer got trials. Some BRPs.
1: That was a clever scheme, boss, making him think there was a copy.
0: Yes. In a way, though, I wish it hadn't been just a scheme.
1: Meaning?
0: I wish there had been a copy of Arthur Merle's note.
1: Why? You never read detective stories.
0: No, but I've drummed up so much curiosity over this one, I'd like to know exactly what that blackmail gimmick really was. Good night, Archie.

0: Tonight's transcribed story by Don Arthur was based on the characters created by Rex Stout. This is an Edwin Fadiman production and is directed by J. Donald Wilson. In the cast were Harry Bartell as Archie Goodwin and Evelyn Eaton, Peter Leeds, Lucille Alex, Marna Keneally, Herb Butterfield, and Bill Johnstone. Next week at this same time, Nero Wolfe and Archie will bring you the case of the Telltale Ribbon. Don Stanley speaking. Three chimes mean good times on NBC. There's excitement for you Sunday when talented servicemen compete on The Phil Regan Show. And Sunday on NBC also means another delightful adventure with Cary Grant and Betsy Drake when they star as Mr. and Mrs. Blandings, the proud but bewildered owners of the famous Dream House. 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
1: Oh, the big red letters stand for the Jell-O family. Oh, the big red letters stand for the Jell-O family. That's Jell-O.
2: Yum, yum, yum.
1: Jell-O pudding.
2: Yum, yum, yum.
1: Jell-O tuck. The Elka pudding's just so real.
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That big black gun she was pointing at my belt buckle.

0: The New Adventures of Michael Shane, Private Detective. Michael Shane, reckless, red-headed Irishman, is back again in his old haunts in New Orleans. This is your director, Bill Russo, inviting you to listen to another transcribed episode, which we call The Case of the Wandering Fingerprints.
1: Yeah, what'll it be, bud?
2: Huh? Oh, nothing. I'm just waiting for somebody.
1: Nothing. Look, Mac, you're in a bar. People usually drink in bars. That's what we're in business for.
2: Okay. Give me a bottle of pop.
1: A what?
2: A bottle of pop.
1: That's what I thought you said.
2: Look, Junior, do you mind?
1: No. Uh-uh.
2: Thanks.
3: Mike Shane?
2: Yeah.
3: I'm Ziegler. Bring your drink over to the table here.
2: Okay.
3: Been waiting long?
2: Just a couple of minutes. Well, let's have it. You said on the phone they'd be doing it.
3: That could be.
2: Well, look, Ziegler, let's not play guessing games. What's your pitch?
3: You and I are going to be partners, Shane.
2: Partners? What do you mean?
3: I've got a little proposition you are going to go for.
2: You know, you sound awful sure of yourself.
3: Oh, I am.
2: Well, let's have it.
3: All right. Know anything about electrolysis?
2: Look, I'm no chemical engineer.
3: I am, sort of. Enough of once we have figured out this process.
2: Look, will you do me a favor? Start at the beginning.
3: All right. I've got a process by which I can transfer fingerprints.
2: You can what?
3: Transfer fingerprints from one place to another. Any place.
2: You're nuts.
3: Am I?
2: Can't be done.
3: Don't take any bets on that, Shane. You'd have to pay off.
2: Look, I tell you, it's impossible.
3: It's simple, if you know how. So you dust the prints with a certain chemical powder. You follow me? You take a picture of them, then make an electrolytic plate from the negative. Then dip it in acid. Then you make a mold from liquid rubber. And there you are.
2: Where?
3: With a little rubber stamp of somebody's fingerprint.
2: Look, I don't know anything about this chemical double talk you're giving me, but the whole thing's impossible. You just can't...
3: Like I say, don't take any bets. Now, here's where you figure. We're going to start a little fingerprint service. We sign up various clients. They all pay an initiation fee, a large one, as a matter of fact.
2: Just a minute. What do these people get for signing up?
3: Well, it's not so much what they get if they sign up. It's what they get if they don't.
2: Yeah, that's what I thought. Their fingerprints turn up in the wrong place.
3: Exactly.
2: Beat it.
3: Now, Shane, that's not a very wise attitude.
2: If you think I'm going to be a front man for a blackmail racket...
3: That's an ugly word, Shane, but that's more or less your job. To locate promising clients for me.
2: I said beat it.
3: You know, you're not being smart at all.
2: Look, maybe you didn't hear me.
3: All right, I'll give you a little time to think it over. But you'll come around.
2: Yeah? Don't you take any bets on that.
3: Oh, you will come around, all right. Because, you see, you have no choice. And before very long, I think you'll see exactly what I mean.
0: In a moment, we'll return to Mike Shane and the case of the wandering fingerprints.

0: run into all kinds, I guess. But that day, I'd hit the jackpot when a character named Ziegler told me to meet him in a bar and offered me the charming job of being a front man in a friendly little blackmail setup. I still didn't believe he could transfer fingerprints like he said, but he sure seemed convinced of it. I turned down his deal in a hurry. He implied I was making a large-sized mistake. Then, as I sat at the table watching him leave, I saw him stop at another table near the door. It was a cool-looking brunette sitting there alone. Ziegler said something to her and jerked his head in my direction. The brunette favored me with a long, cold frown. Then Ziegler left, but the brunette kept dissecting me with her eyes. I got the hunch that she was in the deal some way with Ziegler. Finally, even though the expression on her face was pushing me back, there was just too much there for me to stay away from. So I picked up my glass and went over to her table. Hello?
1: The answer is no.
0: What? Did I ask?
1: What else would you call it?
0: Look, maybe we'd better run through this again from the beginning.
1: Why?
0: Well, maybe we'll come out with a different answer. One that makes a little more sense.
1: The answer will still be no, and that makes plenty of sense to me anyway. Good night, Mr. Shane.
0: Yeah. I sat there with my mouth open while she walked out the door. And I was one puzzled guy. What that little conversation was all about was way beyond me. Either I'd missed a few key words here and there, or... well, Severo was patching up a great career as a mind reader. The bartender came over to the table about then and started picking up the glasses, so I left. It was still early, and I suddenly felt like doing a little of the town. So I called a redhead I know and asked her if she was busy. She wasn't, so we took in the town. The next morning, feeling chipper as a school kid on Saturday, I tripped down to my office, opened the door, picked up the mail on the floor, and started for my desk. Then I stopped. The chair behind my desk was rocking slowly back and forth, and it was occupied.
2: Hello, Shane.
0: Well, Inspector LeFevre. Inspecting again?
2: Sit down.
0: Yeah, thanks. You decided to move your headquarters here, or is this a social call?
2: Wrong twice.
0: Well, it's early yet. I'll sharpen up. Now, let's see. What could it be this time? Murder? Maybe robbery?
2: Robbery.
0: Arson?
2: Huh? Robbery.
0: Look, I was kidding.
2: I wasn't.
0: Now, wait a minute, LeFevre. What goes?
2: You know an old family named Chartier, Shane? I live in the quarter.
0: Chartier? No, why?
2: Sure.
0: I said no.
2: Haven't paid any social calls on him lately? Say, last night?
0: Look, I told you I don't know. Why would I be paying him a call?
2: Just trying to give you a break, Shane, but you won't even go halfway.
0: What are you talking about, LeFevre?
2: I'll tell you. Last night, the Chartier home was broken into. A bunch of jewelry was stolen.
0: What's that got to do with me?
2: I don't know yet. Maybe plenty. We found your fingerprints there.
0: You... my fing... oh, no.
2: Oh, yes.
0: Well, Inspector, there must be some mistake. My fingerprints couldn't have been there.
2: Shane, fingerprints are sort of a hobby with us. There wasn't a mistake. They're your prints.
0: How come? I don't know how come. Oh, no, it couldn't be.
2: You're pretty hard to convince.
0: Well, that's not what I meant. I meant, skip it. It'd sound like it was right out of a book.
2: What would?
0: Look, LeFevre, I didn't rob the Chartier home. Give me credit for more brains than that.
2: I had given you credit, Shane. That's what puzzles me.
0: Hey, any idea what time the robbery took place?
2: Between 12 and 1.
0: Yeah, you know, I'm awfully happy to hear that.
2: Mm-hmm. Alibi?
0: Yeah, I had a date with a redhead.
2: Yeah. You happen to remember her name?
0: Of course, she's a friend of mine. Patty Batterkirkin.
2: Patty Batterkirkin. Now, Shane.
0: Look, could I make up a name like that?
2: You could. We'll check it.
0: Yeah, I know you will, Inspector.
2: And, keep in touch, huh?
0: Yeah, I know. Don't leave town.
2: Mm-hmm. One more thing.
0: What is it?
2: How about a little shot of oil for your chair?
0: Well, as usual, the inspector left me with a lot of questions and no answers. Not even an answer about the squeaky chair. I sat there for quite a while trying to figure out another logical explanation. And I finally gave up. As far as I could see, there was only one answer. Ziegler was able to transfer fingerprints. And he'd taken this very quaint way of proving it to me. I spent a little while in a half-hearted search for a can of oil and gave up. I guess I must have been staring unhappily out the window for maybe 15 minutes when I heard a slight noise behind me. I turned around and looked up. There, standing beside my desk, was my friend Ziegler.
3: Hello, Shane.
0: You again.
3: Me again. You, You had a visitor a little while ago, didn't you? Inspecting the fever.
0: So?
3: What does he want, Shane?
0: He just heard a new joke and had to run right down here and tell me.
3: Uh-uh. I think he wanted to tell you about that robbery at the Chartier place. And about your fingerprints being there.
0: Hmm? Okay. I don't know how you did it, but...
3: Very simple. I told you. My process.
0: Yeah, your process. Look, you may not realize it, but I was just lucky enough to have an alibi for last night. If I hadn't...
3: Oh, but I do realize it. I knew you had an alibi. And that's just the way I wanted it.
0: You what?
3: Certainly. I didn't want you to get into trouble. This time.
0: Look, I don't get it. But I don't want to get it. This little game you're playing, it's not going to work. I told you once, I'm not going to be front man for your blackmail pitch, and I still mean it.
3: You know, you are hard to convince. Well, I guess I have no other alternative.
0: What do you mean?
3: Oh, just that I'd hate to have the same thing happen to you that happened to Al Metcalf. You have heard of Al Metcalf, haven't you?
0: Yeah, I've read about him in the papers. He's on trial for murder.
3: That's right.
0: Hey, wait a minute. Are you trying to tell
3: me that... I'm just pointing out that Al could have been a partner of mine. He had the same opportunity you have. But he was difficult about it. He turned me down. Cold. So?
0: But they've got a case against him. It's 3-2. He'll be found guilty.
3: Oh, yes, indeed. And it's interesting, isn't it, that most of the case against him is his fingerprints at the scene of the crime.
0: You mean you deliberate... You planted them?
3: I wouldn't want that to happen to you, Shane. So don't keep me waiting any longer.
0: I don't exactly leave me much choice.
3: Right. So you're my boy, Shane. From now on. And don't ever forget it. Inspector Lefevre's already had you on the carpet for robbery. Think of the fun he's going to have when he gets you for murder.
4: In a moment, we'll return to Mike Shane and the case of the wandering fingerprints.
0: Well, it all started when a character named Ziegler offered me a partnership in a fingerprint-planting blackmail corporation. I declined without thanks, so Ziegler promptly planted my fingerprints at the scene of a robbery, thereby bringing Inspector Lefevre into my office for an antisocial call. The inspector left after a few minutes to check my alibi, and then Ziegler dropped in. He told me he could, if necessary, plant my prints at the scene of a murder, like he said he'd already done with a guy named Al Metcalf, who, as a matter of fact, was facing a murder rap right now. Well, that sort of weakened my opposition. Ziegler pronounced me his boy. He told me to meet him that night in the same bar, and he'd give me my instructions then. After he left, I grabbed the phone and called Inspector Lefevre.
5: Homicide, Lefevre.
0: Shane, Inspector.
5: Count. There is a Patty Batterkirk in
0: jail. Oh, wait a minute.
5: And you were with her last night. So you're in the clear on that robbery, I guess.
0: Thanks.
5: I don't get it at all. Say, incidentally, what's Patty so mad at you about?
0: That's not what I called you about, Lefevre. Look, you're holding a guy named Al Metcalf on a murder rap.
5: You've been reading back issues. Metcalf's been our guest for weeks.
0: Well, it's a bum rap, Inspector. Metcalf's innocent.
5: Real, Shane?
0: I tell you, he's innocent.
5: Shane, I'll make you a little proposition.
0: Yeah.
5: You run your business, we'll do likewise.
0: Look, I'm trying to tell you Metcalf's fingerprints were planted at the scene of the murder.
5: Yeah.
0: Oh, I know it sounds phony, but it's the truth. It's a guy named Ziegler who can transfer fingerprints. He transferred mine to the scene of that robbery, and he framed Metcalf for this murder the same way.
5: Shane, you're missing a real good bet. The pulp magazines are just crying for guys who can come up with stuff like that.
0: Okay, but I'm telling you, Lefevre, Metcalf's innocent. And what's more, I'm going to prove it to you. All of which was easier said than done, of course. I went over to the library and spent an hour or so reading up on the Metcalf case in the papers. I copied down the names of most of the people involved. And then I started out. The first guy I tried was a pawnbroker.
6: Sure. No doubt about it. Metcalf's the guy who bought the gun from me. The gun that killed Joey Krause.
0: I checked off the pawnbroker's name, went to see the woman who'd been the dead man's landlady.
7: I saw this Al Metcalf go into Mr. Krause's room that night, just about 5 minutes before the shot was fired. And Metcalf was the only visitor Mr. Krause had that night.
0: The next guy I tried was a character named Dixon, who used to be a pal of Krause's.
6: Motive? Sure, Metcalf had a motive. A girl named Bunny. She was Metcalf's girl. Then she got to running around with Krause. So, Metcalf knocked off Krause. But take my word for it. Don't go bothering Bunny, because she's my girl now.
0: Yeah. All the answers are the same. Al Metcalf was guilty. He really had killed Joey Krause. Well, about then, I got on the trail of a very interesting thought. Wild, but interesting. But also about then, my watch said 8 o'clock, and I was due at the bar to meet Ziegler. Well, I didn't have any more time for meditation. But I knew that somehow, some way, I had to find a weak spot in Ziegler. Something that'd give me a club, too. And then I thought of a gag that might just possibly give me that club. It was old, but it could work. Ziegler was sitting at his table waiting for me. As I walked over to him, I could see he didn't look very happy.
8: Sit down, Shane.
0: Yeah, thanks.
8: You're late.
0: A little.
8: I don't like people to be late. What kept you?
0: Look, in case you don't know it, I work for a living.
8: What kept you, Shane?
0: I was conducting a little investigation.
8: Who for?
0: Me, okay?
8: Shane, you have quite a few things to learn about working for me. Your attitude, for one thing. It'll have to change. But we'll let that go for now. I've got a list of people I'm going to give to you. I want you to contact each of them and sign them up. You can start...
0: Cigarette?
8: Thanks.
0: Here's a light. Help yourself.
8: Thank you. Now...
0: Just one thing.
8: What is it?
0: The girl.
8: What girl?
0: The brunette who was sitting over near the door the last time I talked to you here.
8: Oh, you mean Susan.
0: Do I?
8: What about her?
0: That's what I'm wondering. Where she fits in?
8: Well, let's just say that you and she and I will be sort of in business together.
0: I see.
8: Why?
0: Well, just after you left, I went over to her table.
8: Well?
0: I thought we might make a little light conversation, but she wasn't having any.
8: She can be difficult. Shane, all this talk about nothing in particular, I somehow get the impression you're trying to stall me. That would be very foolish, Shane.
0: Yeah. Yeah, Ziegler, I've been trying to stall, but it hasn't worked, so I'm not going to stall anymore. Okay, give me that list. I'll go to work. He grinned, gave me the list, and left. Yeah, I was right. I wasn't going to stall anymore. Because that stray thought I'd started working on before had come back. And what brought it back was my remembering I'd taken my drink over to Susan's table that time before. Yeah, I was pretty sure I had the answer now. But pretty sure wasn't sure enough. I scooped up my cigarette lighter and went down to police headquarters. I dropped the lighter off in one of the offices so that the boys could admire it. And then I went to see Inspector Lefebvre. Oh, that boy just loved to swing back and forth in desk chairs. He was at it again.
9: Come down to tell me why Patty, what's her name, is mad at you, Shane?
0: I came down to tell you I was wrong, Inspector.
9: About Patty?
0: No, about Al Metcalf. He's guilty, all right.
9: Well, now, that's real good to know.
0: Look, Metcalf's fingerprints were at the scene of the murder, huh? Where were they?
9: Plastered all over the place.
0: Yeah. Now, my fingerprints were at the scene of that robbery at the Chartier house. Mm-hmm. Where were they?
9: Why?
0: Believe me, Lefebvre, I'm asking you the $64 question. Where were my prints?
9: On a glass.
0: Yeah. Thanks, Lefebvre.
9: No charge. Oh, are you leaving?
0: Uh-huh. I gotta see a girl named Susan.
9: Need any help?
0: No, this is sort of a private deal.
9: Sure you don't need any help?
0: Sure. There is one thing, though.
9: What's that?
0: A chair of yours could stand a shot of oil, too. I walked out before he could think of an answer, but I had to hurry. I picked up my lighter and a few interesting facts with it and went back to my office. I sat trying to figure out how I was going to find Susan. But I needn't have bothered, because just about then my office door opened. In came Susan. She closed the door behind her and started walking slowly toward me. Her lips looked warm and her eyes looked cool. Matter of fact, everything about her looked awfully good to me, except for one thing, that big black gun she was pointing at my belt buckle. Well?
7: You just won't take no for an answer, will you, Shane?
0: Let's not start that double talk again.
7: I tried to tell you before it was no deal.
0: Look, do you have to keep pointing that gun at me? And what's no deal?
7: The setup with Ziegler.
0: Set? Oh, I think I get it now. You don't like the idea of anyone else working with you and Ziegler, is that it? Well, look, Susan, I don't like
7: the idea...
0: You've
7: got a great sense of humor, haven't
0: you? Humor? I don't think it's very funny.
7: Neither do I.
0: Look, maybe I'm stupid, but none of this makes sense.
7: Stay where you are.
0: None of that little palaver we had the other night in the bar made sense either.
7: I said stay where you are.
0: So you're working with Ziegler. I still don't see why...
7: Oh, I'm working with Ziegler. That's a laugh. You're the one who... Hey, get back!
0: Too late, sweetheart.
7: Let go of me!
0: It was too big a gun for a lady to be carrying around anyway. Or aren't you, lady? Hey, no. No, not that. Now, look, stop it. Stop it, will you?
7: All right.
0: That's better. Let's get this thing straightened out. You're not working with Ziegler?
7: Well, of course not. He threatened to plant my fingerprints and implicate me in a murder.
0: Well, I'll be... You too. Oh, sucker. Me to a sucker.
7: You see, I could have been implicated, too. It was all innocent enough, but I could have been made to look bad.
0: Yeah, we're both in the same boat. And in fact, it's sort of nice in here.
7: You can let go of me now.
0: But I still don't see how Ziegler could have gotten that glass with my prints. I thought you took it. Hey, wait a minute.
7: You can let
0: that bartender, the one who was so anxious for me to buy a drink. He came over to our table and picked up the glasses right after you left. He gave it to Ziegler. He's our boy.
7: Shane.
0: Yeah, I seem to have a hold of you. Maybe.
7: Maybe we better wind up this Ziegler business, huh?
0: Yeah. Yeah. Well, with an incentive like that, how could I lose? I charged over to the bar, but the bartender I was looking for was off duty. I got his address, though, and went over.
10: Yeah, Wetzel. Oh, it's you.
6: Yeah, it's me. You don't want to beat it, Dad. I'm coming here. Cut it out.
11: Come on, you kid.
0: Ziegler.
12: Close the door, Jim.
10: Okay.
12: And Shane, back up against that wall over there.
0: Well, looks like I hit the jackpot, Ziegler.
12: Yes. And it's such a pity, too. Because this machine isn't going to pay off with anything except a slug.
4: In a moment, we'll be back with a thrilling climax to tonight's Michael Shane adventure.

0: figured out the whole deal, but at the moment it looked like there wasn't much future in being a genius. One look at the bartender and Ziegler showed me they didn't think so either.
1: So you figured out my little scheme, eh, Shane?
0: Yeah, lucky me.
1: You know, I thought the mention of the Metcalf case was going to keep you in line.
0: Now, you pulled that one out of the headlines and tried to make me think you had something to do with it.
1: It seemed to work for a while, anyway.
0: Yeah, until I found out Metcalf really was guilty.
2: We're wasting time, Ziegler.
0: The rest wasn't too tough. But I have to admit it was a pretty slick little scheme.
1: I thought so.
0: Planting that glass with my prints, then making me think you'd transferred the prints from one place to another.
2: Ziegler.
0: Oh, incidentally, you were so interested in the general subject of fingerprints, you got me interested in them, too. Yours.
1: Mine?
0: Uh-huh. I got them off my cigarette lighter. Remember, you used it.
1: Clever.
0: And the boys down at headquarters did a little checking for me. I found out a couple of cities are interested in you. Topeka, for one. A bunco charge there, I think. You're always a man for a fast deal, huh?
1: You're very thorough, Shane. I admire it. But... All right, Jim.
2: Yeah.
0: The bartender picked up an empty bottle. Then he held it by the neck, swung it out of the side of the table, and broke it. That left him with a jagged stub in his hand. He started toward me with it. I don't like broken glass, but there wasn't much I could do. I raised my arm in front of my face.
3: Take care of him, Knight. Well, Shane?
0: Well, Inspector LeFevre. How'd you know?
3: When the boys reported to me that you'd brought in some fingerprints belonging to this guy, Ziegler, I thought maybe we better find out what was cooking. So we tails you. Right into the oven.
0: Inspector, would you believe it if I told you I was awfully glad to see you?
3: Yeah. Shane.
0: Yeah?
3: It's a good thing you didn't need any help. Huh?
0: No comment. Just about that. LeFevre told me I was in line for some $500 from Topeka. The reward posted for Ziegler. So I was really on top, and I went busting back to my office to tell Susan to pick up where we left off. Susan. When I got there, she was gone. I waited, but she didn't come back. I'm still waiting. You know, somewhere along the line, that girl must have read the old fable about getting somebody else to pull hot chestnuts out of the fire for you. Not that I minded that so much, but at least she might have flipped a few shells my way. Oh, well, there's always Penny Batter cooking, I guess.
4: This is your director, Bill Russo, again. Our story is based on characters created by Brett Halliday. The music is composed and conducted by John Duffy, and Michael Shane is portrayed by Jeff Chandler. The New Adventures of Michael Shane is a Don W. Sharp production, transcribed in Hollywood and distributed exclusively by the Broadcasters Guild.

Why are Camels by far America's most popular cigarette? Two of the reasons are flavor and mildness. No other cigarette has Camel's rich, full flavor. And no other cigarette offers this proof of mildness. In a coast-to-coast test of hundreds of people with normal throats, noted throat specialists reported not one single case of throat irritation due to smoking Camels. Try Camels yourself. Then you'll know why Camel leads all other brands by billions of cigarettes per year. What cigarette do you smoke, Doctor? That question was...

0: To find out how well camels agree with the throats of smokers, this far-reaching test was made. Hundreds of people from coast to coast, people with normal throats, smoked only camels for 30 days. Each week, leading throat specialists examined the throats of these smokers. They made 2,470 examinations and reported not one single case of throat irritation due to smoking camels. Try camels for 30 days and see how mild, how flavorful, how enjoyable a cigarette can be.
1: How mild, how mild, how mild can a cigarette be?
0: Here's Dick Powell with a special message.
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0: I am the Whistler, and I know many things, for I walk by night. I know many strange tales hidden in the hearts of men and women who have stepped into the shadows. Yes, I know the nameless terrors of which they dare not speak.
1: And now for the Signal Oil Company, the Whistler's strange story, The Cliffs at Wayram.
0: The early morning fog moved in and about the scene in swirling, misty patches. Beneath it, adding its own lonely rhythm of sound, was the sea. The cliffs rose high above, dominating it all. But Paul Galvin and the sheriff were oblivious to the cliffs, the weather, and the sound of the sea. Their attentions were focused on the still, limp form of the man who had been Mario Lovetti. Paul Galvin had made the discovery and sent for the sheriff.
2: Mario Lovetti. Ever hear the name, Paul?
3: No, he's a complete stranger to me.
2: I'm sure he's a complete stranger to the village of Wayram, too. I know it's odd that he'd come here to, well, to kill himself.
3: Well, it could have been an accident, I suppose.
2: Yeah, it looks like he fell from a spot very close to your place. Paul, was Mr. Galvin expecting anyone last night? Any visitors?
3: Uncle Kurt?
2: Mm-hmm.
3: No, not that I know of, Sheriff. Of course, you can come up to the house and we'll ask him.
2: Yeah, it might be a good idea. Anyway, I can call from up there. Have the body removed.
3: Yeah, come on. We can take the path up the cliffs.
0: Struggling up the path, you smile to yourself, Paul. The fact of Mario Lovetti's strange death is going to make a difference in your life, isn't it? Yes, a

0: Big difference. You're disappointed that your Uncle Kurt Galvin is not in the house when you arrive with the sheriff. But it doesn't really matter. You let the sheriff use the telephone for his calls, finally bid him goodbye, and then hurry down to the village. The cabin cruiser is tied up alongside a small dock, just as you expected. And also as you expected, Kurt is on board. You can hear him whistling as you approach. He's happily polishing the brasswork on the starboard rail.
1: Kurt! Uncle Kurt!
2: Huh? Oh, Paul!
3: Come aboard.
0: Thanks.
2: What brings you down here?
1: There's, been an accident, Kurt.
2: Accident?
1: Yeah, a man fell from the cliffs. Happened during the night.
2: That's so? That's too bad.
1: Yeah, isn't it? Not only for Mr. Lovetti.
2: What are you talking about?
1: You know, Uncle Kurt, things are going to be run a little differently around the old homestead from now on. Very differently, I should say.
2: Oh?
1: Yes. You see, I've wanted to take over the management of the Galvin interest for some time now. Handle my own money.
2: Think you're big enough to handle the job, do you?
1: I was out on the cliff path last night. I saw who pushed Mary Olivetti over.
2: Well?
1: The sheriff wants to talk to you.
2: I'll talk to him.
1: But so will I. Unless...
2: Unless I let you start running things? Forget it, Paul. Mario Olivetti had the idea that he could change things, too. For both of us.
1: I don't understand.
2: Sit down, Paul. I think I've got a bit of shock for you.
1: You're wasting your time, Kurt. We're going to have an understanding, or I'll go to the police.
2: Sit down. You'll have an understanding, a good one. Let me light my pipe here. This is quite a story. You know, this Mario Lovetti spent some time in Italy.
1: So?
2: He ran into something very interesting over there. I never thought I'd have to tell you. But you're not Paul Galvin.
1: What?
2: No need to get excited, Paul. It's pretty simple. When my brother and his wife were killed in that auto accident over there...
1: Oh, that was 20 years ago. What's that got to do with this?
2: Listen, will you? I went over to bring young Paul home. I was to manage the estate till I thought he was old
1: enough. I know all about that.
2: But you don't know, and neither does anyone else, that young Paul died of fever at the tender age of 4.
1: Oh, this is ridiculous. It's something you're inventing.
2: Oh, no. I've proof. Don't worry. Proof that I picked you up and passed you off as my nephew.
1: I don't believe it.
2: You see, I'd never had much money of my own, and... Well, I didn't want to lose control of the estate. It's been a mighty comfortable arrangement for both of us.
1: I'm not Paul Galvin.
2: Your real name, if you're interested, is Angelo Cortesi. I believe your father was a well digger or something like that.
1: Not Paul Galvin.
2: That's why I had to get rid of Mario Lovetti.
1: That's why you killed him. Shoved him off the cliff.
2: Yes. You would have tried to change things, too. You're a wealthy man, Paul, but only as my nephew. Otherwise, you're...
1: Nothing.
2: You get the idea. I give you enough, my boy, more than you could acquire any other way. Unless, of course, you wanted to try working.
1: Skip it, Kurt. Uncle.
2: Now you're seeing the light, eh? And you won't go running to the police?
1: Hardly.
2: Of course not. And I'll go right on running things, won't I, Paul?
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0: Well, Paul, you're back in your same position. Your Uncle Kurtz told you that you're not Paul Galvin at all, that he brought you from Italy as a child and passed you off these many years. And now you can't say or do anything about it. It doesn't seem possible, does it, Paul? Especially as you stand in the great hall of the house on the cliffs, stare up at a pair of oil paintings which until now you believed to be portraits of your own parents. And as you stand there, one of the servants provides you with another shock as he mentions what he thinks is simply a bit of news to you.
1: Yes, Mr. Paul, that's what I heard, that this Mario Lavetti wasn't alone in the village the other evening.
2: Nick, you say someone saw him driving in a car?
1: Yes, sir, with a woman. The sheriff is trying to find her. He believes she might shed some light on the mystery.
2: Oh, well, it's no mystery. A man falls or jumps from a high place. It happens every day.
1: Yes, sir. I just thought you'd want to know about it, sir.
0: Yes, Paul, you do want to know about it. And Kurt must be informed right away. Must be told that there's someone else, a woman, who might have shared the information that brought on Mario Lavetti's sudden death. And then you remember that Kurt is away on one of the many trips he takes. And you curse his irresistible love for the sea. As long as you can remember, he has come and gone with the tide. But his wanderings might make such a difference at the moment. You wait impatiently for the end of the week and Kurt's return, and then hurry to the pier. Kurt's cruiser is tied up there, but when you get aboard, you find he's already gone ashore. And then, from inside the cabin, you happen to glance out a porthole, stare puzzled at a girl who's advancing along the pier towards you. You hurry up on the deck and wait.
2: You looking for somebody?
3: Oh, no, I just saw this boat. She looks pretty. I like boats.
2: Oh? Oh, step aboard if you like.
3: Oh, may I?
2: Sure.
3: Thank you. Oh, my, she is a trim little craft.
2: Yeah.
3: I'm vacationing down here. Rented a cottage in the village.
2: Oh, nice. Oh, I'm Paul Galvin.
3: I'm Eva Williams. You have that big house on the cliffs, don't you?
2: Why, yes.
3: Oh, it's beautiful. And this is your boat?
2: Oh, it's my uncle's, Kurt Galvin. But how did you know I lived up there?
3: Oh, the Galvin estate was pointed out to me. There was an accident several days ago, wasn't there? A man fell off the cliffs?
2: Yes, he was a stranger. You didn't know him?
3: Know him? Me? Why should I?
2: Oh, no reason. It's just that we don't have many visitors down here.
3: No, I don't understand that. I like it here very much. People are friendly. Ask other people aboard their boats.
2: Oh, I could be friendlier than that, Miss Williams.
3: Eva.
2: Eva? Yeah, I'd like to show you about the place, such as it is. Perhaps tomorrow afternoon, if you'd care to have me drive into the village and meet you.
3: Oh, I'd like that very much.
2: You haven't a car yourself?
3: No, I haven't.
2: Well, I'll drive in about 2. Where are you staying?
3: At the Shore Cottages, number 5.
2: Shore Cottages, number 5. I'll be there, Eva.
0: You're not quite sure of this Eva Williams, are you, Paul? You had the strangest feeling when you first saw her through the porthole of Kurt's boat that she was the one, the missing woman who was with Mario Lavetti a short while before he died. Later, talking with Kurt, you find that he has little concern over the missing woman theory.
4: It's ridiculous, Paul. Well, you worry too much.
2: Yeah, but one of the villagers saw Lavetti with a woman, Kurt. Well, she was riding in a car with him, and she might know as much as he did.
4: I know who gave that report, old Captain Dave. He's got the usual imagination of the old salt. Why, a few weeks back, he reported a flying saucer.
2: Well, I thought you should know.
4: I'm pleased you told me, Paul. Proves you're aware of the situation, that we're together in this.
0: Perhaps he's right about the mystery woman, Paul. Perhaps she exists only in old Captain Dave's imagination. You meet Eva the next day, and in the days that follow, you find yourself spending more and more time with her. She's an attractive girl, isn't she, Paul? and you're becoming quite fond of her and sense somehow she's interested in you, too. Then late one evening after dinner, the two of you sit alone before the great fireplace at the inn, sipping your drinks, listening to the storm outside.
2: You've been kind of quiet all evening. Was something on your mind?
3: Yes.
2: You want to talk about it?
3: Yes, I guess I do. You know, it's funny sometimes, the way things work out, just the way you expected. I knew a long time ago, Paul, it would happen this way. And it has.
2: But what do you mean?
3: When the real thing came along, I'd know it in an instant. I knew it the day we met at the boat.
2: Eva. Eva, are you telling me that...
3: I'm in love with you, Paul.
2: Oh, Eva, darling.
3: No, wait, Paul. There's something I've got to tell you. It's very important. My name isn't Williams. It's Lovetti.
2: Lovetti? That man...
3: Found at the bottom of the cliffs? My brother.
2: I see. Then you were
3: the... Yes, I was with him that night. He'd asked me to drive him down here. He got out of the car not far from your house and told me to wait for him in the village. Well, I waited all night. The next morning, I heard he'd been found at the cliffs.
2: An accident, of course. You know, that path is rather treacherous,
3: and I don't think it was an accident, Paul.
2: Oh?
3: Mario was up to something. He wouldn't tell me what, but I had an idea that whatever it was, it... Well, it wasn't very honest. One thing I do know. He was to meet a man named Galvin.
2: He told you that?
3: Yes. And then when I heard someone named Paul Galvin had found him, I began to wonder.
2: Oh, now, see here, Eva,
3: Let me finish, Paul, please. That same morning, I drove back to town to Mario's apartment. I didn't know what I was looking for, but, well, it was a hunch. And that's when I found the letter.
2: Letter?
3: Addressed to Mario. The letter indicated the writer was willing to pay a certain sum of money, that a meeting was to be arranged. Mario was obviously blackmailing this man who signed the letter with an initial K. K, that could be Kurt, couldn't it, Paul?
2: My uncle? Oh, really, Eva, you can't mean that you think...
3: Yes, that's why I came back here, to see him. But instead, I ran into you first, and it happened to me. Just like that.
2: Look, Eva, I'm sure Kurt had nothing to do with your brother's death, but that letter could make it look like you... Oh, darling, please, you've got to destroy it.
3: I'm afraid it's too late for that, Paul.
2: What do you mean?
3: I mailed the letter to the sheriff's office this morning.
0: You know this sudden turn in the tide of events is the beginning of the end, don't you, Paul? You sit there staring into the fire. It had all gone well until now, hadn't it, Paul? But now that Eva's mailed that letter to the sheriff, you know it's only a matter of time before Kurt is arrested. And when he is, you're certain he'll expose you as an imposter. The Galvin fortune will slip from your grasp. You can't risk losing that fortune, can you, Paul? You know now you'll do anything to save it.
3: I'm sorry, Paul. I had to do it. As much as I love you, knowing it could mean the end of everything for us, I had to do it.
0: You stalk out of the inn, leaving Eva without explanation. Get in your car and drive up the narrow road to the house on the cliffs. Suddenly you realize there's a slim chance the sheriff hasn't yet received the letter. As you reach the house and skid to a stop, you find another car parked in the driveway. The sheriff's car, Paul. And you know you're too late. You get out of the car, look up to see the sheriff coming down the steps. But he's alone, Paul.
5: Oh, Paul, have you any idea where Kurt is?
2: Kurt?
5: Uh-huh.
2: Isn't he home?
5: Nope, your housekeeper said he left this afternoon.
2: Oh, that's right, he did.
5: Did he say where he was going?
2: No, he didn't say. Why, Sheriff, there's something important.
5: Yes, very important.
2: Well, now, look, if you want to leave a message, I'd be glad to see that he...
5: I'll take care of it, personally. Good night.
0: You remember now, don't you, Paul? Kurt told you he was driving into the city, having dinner with an old friend tonight. But you couldn't tell the sheriff that, could you? You hurry into the house, to Kurt's desk in the study. You're looking for the small black book of telephone numbers when your hand closes over the gun. Kurt's gun. You pick it up, stare at it, and suddenly a thought strikes you. You see a way out, don't you, Paul? You slip the gun into your pocket, and a moment later put in your call to the city. Finally, Kurt's voice.
6: What is it, Paul?
2: You'd better get back here as soon as you can. Something's happened.
6: Oh?
2: The sheriff was here asking for you.
6: What did he want?
2: I can't tell you now. Now, look, I'll be waiting for you at the boat. You'd better hurry. Oh, and, Kurt, don't let anyone see you.
0: A quarter of an hour later, you step aboard Kurt's boat, tied up along the end of the pier, and settle down in the darkened cabin to wait. Time drags. Midnight. There's still no sign of Kurt. And 1 o'clock, 2, and the panic within you grows with each passing minute. Finally, you hurry off the boat, and as you start down the pier, you see someone approaching.
7: Kurt!
8: That you, Paul?
7: What kept you so long?
8: Boat blocked off 5 miles back. Landslide. Had to take a detour.
7: What's up?
8: That girl I told you about, Eva. She's Lovetti's sister.
7: I see.
8: She found a letter you'd written to Lovetti about the blackmail and the meeting with him.
7: How does she know I wrote that letter? I only signed my initial.
8: Yes, well, she seems to figure that K stands for Kurt. And Lovetti told her he was meeting a man named Galvin.
7: Mm-hmm. That's not good, is it, Paul?
8: Now, listen, you've got to get out of here right now.
7: Yes, I suppose that would be the wise thing to do. Of course, you understand, Paul, I'm... Well, it's going to take money, a lot of money, to run and keep running. I'll expect you to send me whatever amount I ask for from time to time.
8: Yes, yes, I'll take care of it, Kurt.
7: Be sure you do. You wouldn't want me to get caught, would you? Come on, let's get aboard.
0: You watch Kurt as he steps aboard the boat and disappears into the cabin. And you know that as long as he's alive, your secret is in danger. There's always the possibility he'll be caught someday and reveal you as an imposter. And you don't want that, do you, Paul? You pull the gun out of your pocket. And as you do, a car comes to a stop under the streetlight at the far end of the pier. The sheriff's car, Paul. You drop to one knee behind a large packing case on the pier, your mind spinning furiously. You've got to stop him. You know what your next move must be. A move you're sure will solve all your problems and enable you to take over the Galvin estate immediately. The sheriff is halfway down the pier when you pull the trigger. As he crumbles on the pier, you whirl, jump aboard the boat, and rush into the cabin.
7: What the devil was that? Who? Paul, what are you doing with that gun?
2: You've just killed the sheriff, Uncle Kurt. And now you're going to commit suicide.
7: What are you talking about, you fool?
2: It's all very simple. The sheriff came to arrest you, and you killed him. Then you turned the gun on yourself.
7: Now, wait a minute, Paul. Don't!
0: It's done, isn't it, Paul? Kurt is dead. You step over his body, press the gun into his right hand. Then you hurry up on deck and race down the pier to a telephone. Five minutes later, the pier is alive with excited villagers gathered around the still form of the sheriff. Two of his deputies are bending over him.
5: He'll be all right. Coming around now. Bullet just creased his skull. Galvin.
9: Yes?
5: Come on, let's step aside for a moment.
9: Oh, all right.
5: You were a little excited over the phone. How'd this happen?
9: Well, I guess I'd better start at the beginning.
5: Yeah.
9: I found out tonight that Uncle Kurt was involved in the Lovetti affair, and I came down here to the boat to ask him about it. I found him getting ready to sail.
5: Go on.
9: Well, he admitted to me that he had killed Mario Lovetti. He pushed him over the cliffs because Lovetti had been blackmailing him.
5: I see. So he was getting ready to make a run for it, huh?
9: Yeah. And then we heard a car stop outside, and Uncle Kurt rushed to the porthole, saw the sheriff coming down the pier, and, well, before I could stop him, he pulled out a gun and fired right through the porthole.
5: Fortunately, his aim was bad. Come on, let's get aboard the boat.
9: All right.
5: Then what happened?
9: Well, after Uncle Kurt shot the sheriff, he turned around, and I thought he was going to shoot me. Instead, he
8: He put the gun to his head. Killed himself.
5: Uh-huh.
8: Here, this way. There he is. Just the way he fell. I haven't touched a thing.
5: Good.
10: Dave.
5: Down here.
10: The doc just got here.
5: Good. Sheriff have anything to say?
10: Not much. He didn't see a thing. When the slug hit him, he blacked out.
5: Mm-hmm. Well, I guess that's that. Looks like that closes the Lavetti case.

Here's some hot weather mathematics for drivers. Take the temperature of the day. Add 2,800 degrees, the temperature inside the cylinder head of the average motor. That adds up to a lot of heat. Good reason why your motor needs the protection of the improved type Signal oil that's engineered to stand up under heat. 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You see, in addition to its 100% pure paraffin base, Signal Premium contains scientific compounds that do things which oil alone cannot do. One of these compounds, for instance, keeps Signal Premium from breaking down at high temperatures and forming harmful gum or varnish. Another compound prevents bearing corrosion. And still another compound actually removes carbon. That's why we call Signal Premium the oil that does so much more than just lubricate. So if you want your motor to stay young, get your next oil change at a Signal station. 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

0: the cabin of Kurt's boat, looking down on his body. You're sure you're in the clear, aren't you, Paul? Certain that the deputy sheriff believes your story? Yes. Kurt first tried to kill the sheriff, then turned the gun on himself, committed suicide. And in the deputy's own words, it looks like that closes the Lavetti case. You turn away now and look up at him.
1: If you don't mind, I'd like to run along. I'm not...
2: Just a minute, Paul. Afraid I'm going to have to ask you to come down to headquarters.
1: Headquarters? What for?
2: Paraffin test. Ever hear of it? I want to see if there are any traces of gunpowder on your hand. I think there will be.
1: What are you driving at?
2: I'm pretty certain now that Kurt didn't fire that shot at the sheriff. And that he didn't commit suicide.
1: Oh, that's crazy. I tell you,
2: That was a pretty solid story you gave me, Paul. Except for one thing. You tell me your uncle was standing at the porthole. Fired a shot through it at the sheriff.
1: Yes.
2: Step over here, will you?
1: Look, I don't know what you're trying to prove.
2: According to you, this all happened not more than 10 minutes ago.
1: That's right.
2: Take a look out of the porthole.
1: Well, sure, but I don't understand what...
2: Yeah. You're looking right at the pilings of the pier.
1: No. Oh, no, it can't be.
2: This porthole is at least 2 feet below the surface of the pier. You didn't figure on the sea when you dreamed up your story, did you, Paul? The tide's been going out for the last 3 hours.

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The tax you pay on three would buy you another gallon free. Featured in tonight's story were Bill Foreman, Jack Edwards, Joe Gilbert, and Leo Cleary. The Whistler was produced and directed by George W. Allen, with story by Adrian Jeandot, music by Wilbur Hatch, and was transmitted to our troops overseas by the Armed Forces Radio Service. The Whistler is entirely fictional, and all characters portrayed on The Whistler are also fictional. Any similarity of names or resemblance to persons living or dead is purely coincidental. Remember, at this same time next Sunday, another strange tale by The Whistler. Marvin Miller speaking for the Signal Oil Company. 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
1: Hello? Yes, this is the Falcon speaking. Oh, Denny. Now, thanks for calling, but it can't be tonight, Angel. I'm on the case of a guy who jilted a girl. You'd think it would break her heart, but instead of being sad about it, looks like she's trigger happy.
2: This is Ed Herlihy, friends, inviting you on behalf of the Kraft Foods Company to listen to The Adventures of the Falcon, starring Les Damon. You met the Falcon first in his best-selling novels. Then you saw him in his thrilling motion picture series. Now join him on the air when the Falcon solves the case of the worried wife. Before the Falcon solves today's case, I have a question for you. Have you tried Velveeta lately? Isn't that the finest cheese food you ever put in your mouth? 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Really good eating. You see, Velveeta is made by Kraft, and that's something pretty important to remember. Because you and I know the Kraft name on cheese and cheese foods means the very finest you can buy. So remember this. There's no other cheese food like Kraft's pasteurized processed cheese food, Velveeta. Because Kraft and only Kraft makes Velveeta. And now, the case of the worried wife.
1: It's Sunday night in New York when pretty dark-haired Penny Layton pushes the button of an apartment overlooking East River. While she's waiting for someone to answer, Penny opens her handbag and takes out a small pistol. She closes the bag and thrusts her right hand in with the pistol into the pocket of her fur coat and gnaws nervously on her lip as she hears someone approach the door.
3: Yes? Are you Mrs. Sheffield?
4: Yes.
3: I want to see your husband.
4: Well, what's it about?
3: Just tell him Penny wants to see him. He'll know what it's about.
4: All right.
3: I'll wait here.
4: I'll see what he says.
3: I'll wait inside.
4: But I don't know.
3: I said I'll wait inside. All right, now you can close the door. I'll wait right here. And what are you waiting for?
4: Who are you, anyway?
3: I told you. Penny.
4: Penny who?
3: Ask Arnold. He'll tell you. And you can tell him I'm not leaving until I see him. Alone.
4: All right. I'll tell him. Maybe he can explain what this is all about. Arnold.
5: Oh, yes, Liza. Who was it?
4: Penny.
5: Penny?
4: Well, that's what she said. Who is she?
5: Oh, a girl I knew in Florida. I don't want to see her.
4: She says she won't go until you do see her. She's in the living room.
5: Okay, all right. Might as well get it over with. You wait here. I'll get rid of her. Penny, what are you doing here?
3: Why, Arnold, is that any way to greet me? After I followed you all the way from Miami?
5: I wrote you. It's all over.
3: I figured as much when I saw in the paper you got married. That's why I came up.
5: What do you hope to gain?
3: The one thing, I wanted to see her. She's pretty.
5: Oh, thank you.
3: I'd never have forgiven you if you turned me down for a horse face.
5: Yeah, she's pretty and I'm in love with her. There's nothing more for you and me, so why don't you be a good girl and just run along? Be sensible.
3: You call it sensible to give up the man I love to somebody else?
5: You don't love me.
3: That's right, Arnold, I don't. But I did, so I'm not giving you up so easy.
5: There's nothing you can do.
3: Isn't there?
5: Little fool, be careful.
3: She's not going to have you, Arnold. I'm going to kill you, and then I'm going to kill myself.
5: Don't be ridiculous. Now, give me that gun.
3: Stay back, Arnold. Don't try to get it.
5: I said, give it to me.
3: Let go.
5: When you drop the gun.
3: Arnold! What happened?
5: I'm just trying to teach Penny not to play with guns. The bullet went into that chair. No great damage, huh? Now, Penny, you'd better get out of here.
3: You'll be sorry about this.
5: I am sorry. I thought you had better sense. Now, good night. More coffee, darling?
4: No, thanks. Arnold.
5: Hmm?
4: I couldn't get that girl out of my mind all night.
5: No, stop worrying about it.
4: But suppose she comes back.
5: She won't come back.
4: You can't be sure. Maybe we better call the police.
5: Why, I don't want to make trouble for her.
4: Oh? You don't still
3: I mean, it's all over. You're sure there's nothing...
5: Oh, for heaven's sake, darling, don't be ridiculous.
3: She must have cared an awful lot to follow you all the way here.
5: Yes, I suppose she did.
3: You must have done something to make her care.
5: Will you stop worrying about it? It's all over.
3: I hope you're right.
5: Now, look, if there was any question about it, last night certainly settled it. You don't think I could be interested in her after that, do you?
3: I hope not. You sure she won't come back?
5: Yes, I'm sure. She worked herself up to a pitch. When nothing came of it, she was bound to cool off.
3: Maybe. But I'd feel happier if you'd tell the police.
5: Darling, will you answer one question?
3: What?
5: Are you afraid that if she comes back, she'll try to kill me again? Or are you afraid that this time she won't? Mara, drinking along?
6: Hello, Sheffield.
5: I'll join you.
6: Okay. Hey, you're looking good. Guess marriage agrees with you.
5: Yes, great institution. I'm all for it. But it has got its little problems. That's why I'm looking for you.
6: Oh, looking for me? I thought this was a coincidence.
5: No, no, I need my money.
6: You need money? Millionaire playboy needs money?
5: Well, you see, most of my cash is tied up, and I really went overboard on the wedding and the honeymoon.
6: Huh? I was heard two could live as cheap as one.
5: Try it sometime.
6: I have enough trouble.
5: Well, I hate to add to it, Mara, but I'm going to have to insist on my money.
6: Well, I don't know what I can do. Things haven't been going so hot.
5: I don't like to put the heat on you, but, well, your note's been overdue for a long time. I don't think it's too much to ask.
6: That's right. You gotta have your champagne, your private stateroom.
5: What kind of an attitude is that?
6: Well, it's my attitude, see?
5: You've been drinking too much.
6: That's right. I'm just a no-good drunk.
5: Now, look, I lent you that money in good faith. You had big ideas. It's not my fault they didn't pan out.
6: That's right, Papa. Give me a lecture.
5: Don't worry, pal. I will. When you're sober enough to know what I'm talking about.
6: It'll be a long wait.
5: It better not be. We're going to get this settled.
6: Of course, Sheffield. We'll get it settled. For keeps.

0: Hello.
1: Are you Michael Waring, the detective called the Falcon?
0: That's right.
1: Well, thank heavens. I had the awfulest time finding you. Don't you have an office?
0: No.
1: Why not?
0: Well, if I had an office, I'd have to have a beautiful blonde secretary. If I had a beautiful blonde secretary, I'd have trouble keeping my mind on my work. And if I didn't keep my mind on my work, I'd lose business. Then I wouldn't be able to pay the rent, so I'd lose the office. So I just saved myself the trouble. Come in.
1: Thank you.
0: Your name?
1: Liza Sheffield.
0: What can I do for you?
1: My husband Arnold spent December in Florida.
0: You didn't go with him?
1: But we weren't married then. In fact, we didn't even know we were going to be.
0: Mm-hmm.
1: But while he was there, he started going with a girl, and I guess it was pretty serious. Last night, she showed up in New York, and she tried to kill Arnold.
0: Tried to?
1: Well, Arnold got the gun away from her, and then he threw her out of the apartment.
0: Well?
1: I'm afraid she may come back. I asked my husband to notify the police, but he refused. He says he doesn't want to make any trouble for the girl. That's why I came to you.
0: What do you want me to do?
1: Well, I thought if you could find the girl and talk to her.
0: What do you want me to say to her?
1: I don't know. Find out what she's planning to do.
0: Where is she staying?
1: I don't know.
0: Well, what's her name?
1: Penny. Something. I don't know her last name.
0: You don't know her name. You don't know where she's staying. You don't know exactly what you want me to say to her. This is the sort of case I love.
1: Well, if it was easy, I wouldn't need the Falcon.
0: Mm-hmm. I think I'd better have a talk with your husband.
1: No.
0: He can fill in some of the details for me.
1: But he may be angry about my hiring you. I don't want him to know.
0: Well, if you can't give me anything more to go on...
1: I thought you were supposed to be such a good detective.
0: Well, I won't argue that point. But even Sherlock Holmes wouldn't guarantee quick results with what you've given me.
1: Well, do the best you can.
0: What happens if Penny catches up with your husband while I'm still looking for him? She'd kill him, wouldn't she?
1: That's right.
0: Mm-hmm. Well, then, Angel, do I go see your husband or don't I?
1: You win, Mr. Waring. Come on.
2: This is Ed Hurley, he friends. Well, now, Mike won his way, all right. 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Now, back to the adventures of the Falcon. 20 minutes have passed since Mike and Liza Sheffield started for the Sheffield apartment to see whether Liza's husband, Arnold, would object to his wife's efforts to keep him alive. Now, as they approach the apartment, they see a sharp-faced little man standing at the door.
1: Oh, dear. It's Mr. Ballard.
0: Unwelcome guest?
1: Very.
3: Hello, Liza. No wonder you didn't answer the door.
1: Have you been ringing?
3: Yeah.
1: Funny. I thought Arnold was home. Well, he ought to be here pretty soon. You can come in and wait, Mr. Waring.
3: Right.
1: As for you, Mr. Ballard, I can't see you now. I'm going to be busy.
3: Oh, I'll wait.
1: Call me tomorrow if you want to talk to me.
3: Now, is that any way to treat an old
1: Please.
3: Friend?
1: Please. I haven't time.
3: It'll only take a minute.
1: But I don't have anything for you now. Call me in the morning.
3: Now, look, I want to get things set.
1: All right. Tomorrow.
3: Now.
0: You heard what the lady said. Tomorrow, I'll scram.
3: Now, listen, mister.
0: I said scram.
3: Okay. You don't have to get tough. I'm going.
0: What's with him?
1: Oh, he's just somebody I used to know. Not important. Come on, let's go in.
0: Now, he's not exactly the sort of character that I've...
4: What's the matter?
0: Uh-oh. Is this your husband? Well, Mr. Sheffield, I'm afraid we're too late. He's dead.
5: Homicide, Sergeant Corbett speaking.
6: Hello, Bright Eyes.
5: Uh-oh, it sounds like Mike Waring.
6: What do you know? He's a detective.
5: What do you want, Waring?
6: Got a corpse for you.
5: I'm busy. Why'd you have to dig one up today?
6: I didn't dig him up. He hasn't been buried yet.
5: The boy's sharp.
6: Anything to brighten your day, Corbett? How soon can you get here?
5: As soon as I finish my report. You're not the only one who finds bodies.
6: Oh, you got another?
5: Yeah, and I bet she's cuter than yours.
6: Could be.
5: Of course, she may not be as dead, but she made a good try.
6: A suicide attempt?
5: Yeah, I jumped out of the four-story window. All because some guy gave her the brush. Love, it's wonderful.
6: Did she leave a note?
5: No, I talked to her. She bounced off an awning. Doc says she'll live.
6: What's her name?
5: Penny Layton. Why?
6: Penny?
5: Yeah.
6: Hey, it could be a package deal. Let's get together. Maybe we can wrap

0: Right in here.
1: Okay.
0: Well, there she is, Mrs. Sheffield.
2: Yes. No question about it. That's the girl.
3: Hello, Mrs. Sheffield. What's this all about, Sergeant?
0: Yep. You threatened to kill her husband last night.
3: You don't have to worry. I won't try again. Just want to die.
0: We know you won't try again. What we want to know is, did you?
3: What?
0: Did you go back to Sheffield's today?
3: Of course not. Why do you ask that?
0: Never mind. Come on, Mrs. Sheffield. Where are you?
2: She killed him. I know she did.
4: Well, that meant she got another gun. Why didn't she shoot herself instead of jumping?
2: Maybe she counted on the awning saving her.
4: A four-story jump? I don't think so.
2: But she must have killed him. Who else would have done it?
4: How about your slimy little pal?
2: Who?
4: Ballard.
2: Why, he had nothing to do with Arnold.
4: What did he want?
2: I tell you, it had nothing to do with this.
0: Who is this we're talking about, Waring?
4: Oh, a character who was very determined to see Mrs. Sheffield today.
0: Oh. Want to tell us what he wanted, Mrs. Sheffield?
2: It has nothing to do with the murder.
0: Suppose you let us decide that.
4: Was it blackmail?
2: What makes you think that?
4: Well, it certainly wasn't a friendly visit. And you said you didn't have anything for him. What would he be expecting from you?
2: Well, it doesn't matter. I wish you'd believe that.
4: Okay, if you won't tell me, I know somebody else who may.
2: Who?
4: Ballard.

0: Liza's friend.
1: Yeah, hello, Ballon.
0: What do you want with me?
1: What you wanted with Liza.
0: Didn't she tell you?
1: Think I came here because your company is so charming?
0: I don't know why you came here. Who are you, anyway?
1: Mike Waring.
0: Oh, the Falcon?
1: That's right.
0: Did Liza hire you?
1: Mm-hmm.
0: Why?
1: To find out a few things.
0: Not about me. She knows about me.
1: She doesn't know if you were coming or going, and we met you at the door today. And...
0: what difference does it make?
1: Well, if you really don't know, it doesn't make any.
0: Now, look, Werner, you're going to tell me what you want, or you're going to get out of here.
1: All right, Ballard. What did you want to see Sheffield about?
0: I didn't want to see Sheffield. I didn't see him.
1: Well, somebody did, with a gun.
0: Oh, so that's it.
1: That's it.
0: Well, it wasn't me. You've got to believe that.
1: Maybe I do. But you strike me as the sort of character who sticks his nose into things. So if you really want to clear yourself, here's the chance to put the knot on somebody else for the honor.
0: Have you tried Mara?
1: Who's Mara?
0: Joe Mara. He borrowed a mitful from Sheffield to open a pool hall. It folded. I was thinking, what if Sheffield wanted his money and Mara didn't pay?
1: It's a thought. Where do I find Mara?
0: You might find him at Freddy's Bar on 43rd Street. Only please don't tell him I tipped you.
1: No, I won't breathe a word.
0: I hope not, because if you do, I could stop breathing for keeps.
1: There it is in the next block.
2: Yeah, I see it. We made pretty good time, huh?
1: Haven't made any better time, you'd be doing time.
2: No, I'm fast, but I'm careful.
1: Uh-huh. Well, don't put down your flag. If my man isn't in there, I'll be right out.
2: Okay. But what if he is in there?
1: Wait anyway. It may not take too long.
2: Right.
3: Hey, mister, look out! Mister, are you all right?
1: Yeah. When you shot it, I dropped.
2: Yeah, those shots came from that alley.
1: Yeah, I know. You get back. There may be more. I'll go see.
2: Do you see anyone?
1: No, the alley's empty. Did you get a look at who fired those shots?
2: No, whoever it was standing close to the building in the alley. All I saw was the hand with the gun and it come around the edge of the building and I hollered.
1: Or could you tell if it was a man or a woman?
2: I wouldn't know. Like I say, all I saw...
1: I know, a hand with a gun. And I hope whoever it was thinks he got me. I'm not anxious to have him try again. Hello, are you Joe Mara?
4: Huh?
1: Oh, Waring. Yeah, you seem surprised to see me. What's the matter? Do you think I was lying in a gutter with a couple of slugs in me?
4: I don't know what you're talking about.
1: Well, I have your description. Maybe you've got mine.
4: I don't.
1: I hope not, for your sake. How come you know my name?
4: Everybody knows the Falcon.
1: Well, I'm naturally a very modest guy, but even I can't help thinking there are a couple of people who don't know me.
4: Well, I'm not one of them.
1: All right. But how did you know I was looking for you?
4: I didn't.
1: I asked for you at Freddy's Bar. They told me you left there 10 minutes before I got there.
4: So I wanted to get cleaned up, so I wanted to have dinner. That's a crime.
1: Did someone tip you I was coming?
4: What makes you think you'd start me rolling?
1: I know about you and Sheffield.
4: Huh? What about me and Sheffield?
1: You're in hot to him.
4: You got your tenses wrong, Waring. I was in hot to him.
1: Oh, you paid him off?
4: That's right.
1: When?
4: Today.
1: Would it have been this afternoon around 3:30?
4: It would have been this morning, around 10.
1: And you can prove you paid him?
4: Yeah, here. Here's the receipted note. Now, just what are you trying to prove?
1: I don't know what I'm trying to prove, but it looks like I have proved that a certain character named Ballard is going to have to improve his singing. Looks like he's way off key.
5: This is Ed Herlihy again, friends. Well, now, maybe Mike isn't quite sure what he's trying to prove. But I'm sure of what I'm trying to prove, and what's more, I can do it with your help. 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Back to the adventures of the Falcon. It's 20 minutes since Ballard's lead led Mike no place. Now the Falcon has dropped in on Sergeant Corbett to swap information. And Corbett seems to be enjoying Mike's report of his interview with Mara.
4: So you went off half-cocked, Waring, huh?
6: All right, all right. Before you break a rib laughing, I still think it's Mara.
4: Where's his motive if he paid off Sheffield?
6: I don't know. But it must have been the murderer who shot at me, and that couldn't have been either of the girls.
4: Why not?
6: Well, you were questioning Mrs. Sheffield.
4: What time were you shot at, Waring?
6: About 5:45.
4: I left the Sheffield woman a little after 5.
6: Well, at least it couldn't have been Magnolia Blossom. She's in the hospital.
4: I have news for you, Waring.
6: Well, don't tell me Penny's been released.
4: At 5.
6: Isn't that just peachy?
4: And then there's Ballard himself.
6: Yeah, tell me something about Ballard. Did you learn any more about him from Mrs. Sheffield?
4: Yeah, when you said you were going to see him, she cracked. Admitted he's been blackmailing her.
6: I thought so. Glad I was right about something. What did he have on her?
4: Scandal in her past. She didn't want Sheffield to know about it.
6: Oh, the little guy likes sweat money, huh? Hey.
4: What's the matter?
6: The tip-off could have been to protect his pickings.
4: What?
6: Now, we better go see Ballard. I have an idea he can give us the answers we're looking for.
4: Yeah?
6: Yeah. But we better hurry because we want Ballard to talk, and they say dead men don't.
4: Well, here we are.
6: Yeah. Oh, wait a minute. Don't get out of the car.
4: Why not?
6: Look, Ballard's just coming out.
4: Oh, yeah.
6: If he doesn't notice us, maybe we can follow him.
4: He didn't see us. I'll let him get a little lead, and then I'll follow.
6: Right. You better start your motor. He's hailing a taxi.
4: Yeah.
6: Wonder where he's going.
4: Well, there's one way to find out. I don't want to follow too close, but... Hey, of all the dumb drivers, you see that guy cut out right in front of me?
6: To a police car, yes. Well, never mind him. The taxi just turned the next corner. We better get going.
4: Yeah.
6: Hey, the guy who cut in front of you is turning at the corner, too.
4: Is he following Ballard, too? Could be.
6: Makes a nice parade, huh?
4: Look behind us, Waring.
6: Well, what for?
4: I just wonder if anybody's following us.
6: They're already in the elevator. Hope we haven't lost them.
4: Well, they came into this building. Where would they be going? Except up to see Mrs. Sheffield.
6: But that was Mara following Ballard. I recognized him when he got out of the car.
4: Oh, what?
6: So look at the elevator indicator.
4: Basement.
6: Yeah. That's not Sheffield's unless she's moved since this afternoon.
4: Push the button.
6: Right.
4: Wonder what they're doing down there.
6: Well, it's not a maypole dance. You can bet on that.
4: All right. They're slugging it out. Why?
6: Mara wants to find out what Ballard knows.
4: Here we are.
6: Get in.
4: Okay. But I still don't see how you figure it, Waring. Ballard knows about Mrs. Sheffield's past, but what's that got to do with Mara?
6: Nothing.
4: Gets clearer all the time.
6: But we haven't time to discuss it now. Here we are.
7: Hey, stop.
4: Here they are. Yeah, come on. All right, Mara, that's enough. Let him go.
7: Where did you...
4: Drop that gun, then we'll talk. Go on, drop it. Do you want to see if I'm only kidding with this one?
7: Okay.
4: There you are. Pick it up, Waring. Now, what's going on here?
7: He was trying to kill
4: me. He's lying. I was trying to make him talk.
7: About what?
4: The papers say Sheffield was murdered. Waring was asking me about it. Ballard must have figured me, and I wanted to know why.
7: He put a gun on my back. He made me come down here in a basement.
6: We know that, Ballard. There are a couple of other things we know. That you were blackmailing Mrs. Sheffield, for instance.
7: You can't prove that.
6: Well, you forget that now that Sheffield is dead, she's willing to talk. And we can certainly prove you were at the apartment today around the time of the murder, because I saw you.
7: I was there after the murder.
6: Maybe. Anyway, you better go along with Sergeant Corbett.
7: Now, wait a minute. I didn't kill Sheffield.
6: I didn't say you did. But you know who did, and when you talk... come on, Mara.
7: Come back here.
6: You're not going anywhere except with Corbett, too. Because, Mara, you're the murderer.
1: I'm sorry to spoil your little joke, Corbett. It was Mara, after all.
4: Doesn't your arm ever get tired, Waring?
1: For what?
4: Patting yourself on the back.
1: Well, I'd just like to give credit where credit is due.
4: You weren't so sure it was Mara yourself when you saw that receipt.
1: Well, I admit it threw me for a while, but I bounced back.
4: Mm. It's cute of Mara. Sheffield wants his money, so Mara scrapes it up and gives it to him. Gets a receipt for it, then plugs Sheffield and takes back the money.
1: Uh-huh. He figured it was safe enough because he'd read in the paper about the Leighton girl threatening Sheffield. And he counted on her taking the rap. He might have gotten away with it, too, if Ballard hadn't cleared the deal.
4: Yeah, in fact, I still don't think you solved this one, Waring. It was simply lucky that by following Ballard, we happened to stumble on Mara.
1: Well, that's what I was counting on.
4: Yeah?
1: Yeah, sweetheart. See, I knew that Ballard had tipped off the person who shot at me.
4: How did you know that?
1: Because the person was waiting for me at Freddy's bar. That meant he had to know where I'd be going. And Ballard was the only one who knew.
4: Couldn't it have been Ballard himself who was waiting?
1: No, because I went straight to Freddy's from Ballard's. And my driver drove fast. Ballard could never have beaten me there.
4: All right, it wasn't Ballard.
1: No, but it was somebody who had been tipped off by Ballard. At first, I thought it was somebody working with him, but when you confirmed my suspicions about him being a blackmailer, I changed my idea.
4: You figured Ballard was following a pattern and blackmailing again.
1: Yeah, that's right. He was on the scene at the time of the murder. It was perfectly possible for him to have seen the murderer leave the apartment. So I figured it was blackmail. And he tipped the murderer that I knew too much so the murderer could get rid of me. He didn't want me nabbing the killer and spoiling his chance for blackmail.
4: But Ballard's the one who put you on to Mara in the first place.
1: I know. He got rattled when I was accusing him and tried to get out from under. But after I left, he couldn't see that nice opportunity for blackmail going out the window.
4: I see.
1: Well, that's all there is to it. Once I realized Ballard was up to the old game of blackmail, I knew all we had to do was follow him. And sooner or later, we'd cross paths with the murderer.
4: Yeah, Waring, it all adds up. Except couldn't Mara have been telling the truth when he said all he was trying to do was find out why Ballard sit you on him?
1: How did he know Ballard was the one who steered me to him? No, Corbett. A Mara named Ballard, he put his head in the noose.
4: You got the wrong metaphor, Waring. In this state, it's not the noose, it's the electric chair.
1: Well, in that case, hang around for. Good night, Corbett. This is Mike Waring, friends. Our program programs bring you stories of the detection and prevention of crime. And right now, I'd like to say another word or two about preventing crime. You can help, you know. You needn't give money. Just give your sincere support to the Boys Clubs of America. These clubs build good citizens with strong, healthy bodies and minds. Boys who are completely honest, who respect property and individual rights, and who realize that America is a land of opportunity if you're willing to learn and work and try hard. These non-sectarian, non-profit boys' clubs are operated by groups of public-spirited adults so that boys from 8 to 20 can enjoy the right kind of recreation and companionship in their own clubhouses. If you and your neighbors would like to establish a boys' club in your community, get in touch with the Boys' Clubs of America for help. Think about it, won't you? Thanks a lot.
8: The Case of the Carved Ham. The Case of the Carved Ham. 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
2: Box 13, with the star of Paramount Pictures, Alan Ladd, as Dan Holliday.
3: Tube. Box 13. Care of the Star Times.
4: Carl! Carl! What are you doing?
5: Nothing. I ain't doing nothing.
6: It's just a book, Holiday. Somebody sent a book to Box 13. Why?

0: 13th, starring Alan Ladd as Dan Holliday.
1: Susie, come here a minute, will you?
2: Did you call me, Mr. Holliday?
1: How did you guess?
2: I heard you.
1: All right. Now that we've cleared that up, how about this book?
2: That one?
1: This one.
2: It came in the mail for Box 13.
1: You're sure?
2: Sure, I'm sure, Mr. Holliday. The wrapping paper's right in the wastebasket there. I'll get it and show you. Here.
1: Addressed, printed. Blocked letters. Shaky hand. Susie, did any letter come with this?
2: Just a book.
1: Ex Libris. Robert N. Chase. All right, Susie, we've got a problem. Somebody sends me a book from the library of Robert N. Chase. Why?
2: Maybe it's a bestseller.
1: Yeah, in its day it was. Still is. The Poems of Sir Walter Scott.
2: Do you like poetry, Mr. Holliday?
1: Love it, Susie. Just love it. Listen. If thou wouldst view fair Melrose aright, go visit it by the pale moonlight. The gay beams of blithesome day gild but to flout the ruins gray. Pretty, huh?
2: What's it mean, Mr. Holliday?
1: Susie, you're asking the jackpot question. The book's broken to fall open at this poem.
2: Why?
1: We're in a rut. Well, there's one way to get out of it. If anyone calls for me, I'll be in the morgue. Dark time.
3: Sure. Robert N. Chase. We've got plenty about him, Holliday.
1: Well, let me have it.
3: You ought to remember him.
1: Vaguely, I do. All right, Mac, what do we got?
4: Headlines. Lots of them.
1: Headlines, huh? What's he been doing?
4: Same thing he's been doing for the past 10 years.
1: He's in a rut, too.
4: 6 foot deep.

0: sir.
1: Here. You read all about it, Dan.
0: Socialites dead in tragic blaze. I'm sure I remember now. But ten years ago, I was cutting my reporter's teeth on a police beat.
1: Yeah, that's right. A cop wouldn't get a juicy story like this together.
0: Son near death. Daughter at school escapes tragedy. Last night, fire struck the Robert M. Chase mansion. Blaze unnoticed until too late, spread rapidly. Injured son not expected to live.
1: He did, though.
0: Uh-huh, I see. Mildred Chase, 18, was attending a college function when the flames took the lives of her parents and swept rapidly through the palatial country estate, Fair Melrose. They were... Fair Melrose?
1: Yeah, that was the name of the estate.
0: Fair Melrose. Mac, the Chase girl, got anything on her?
1: What paper didn't have?
0: What do you mean?
1: You know, too much dough, spoiled kid, wrong company. She ran smack into the gossip stuff almost every week.
0: Know where she is now?
1: Well, she dropped back after the fire. It kind of cooled her off.
0: You've been a good girl ever since, is that it?
1: Well, that's it. I tell you what, Dan, drop upstairs to see Mola in society. She can give you the dope.
0: All right. Thanks, man. Say, you must come and visit my morgue sometime.
1: I like this one. I only read about characters. I don't have to bump into them.
0: Ah, but mine move around, Mac, and sometimes too fast.
2: Oui, monsieur?
0: Ah, free French or engaged?
2: You wish to see someone, monsieur?
0: Yes, Miss Chase. Miss Mildred Chase.
2: You have an appointment?
0: Is that an offer or a business question?
2: Monsieur, if you would tell me
3: what... Well,
2: that's what it is. Is there someone here, mademoiselle?
3: I don't wish to be disturbed.
2: I'm sorry, monsieur, but mademoiselle Chase, she is not wrong.
0: Oh, I see. Then you've got a talking piano.
2: Oh, please, monsieur. I cannot let you in. You are mademoiselle.
0: Yes, I do. But if you will go in and tell mademoiselle that Sir Walter Scott is waiting to see her, I'm sure she'll listen. What do you say?
2: Well,
0: Vive la France.
2: All right. You wait here. But I cannot see.
3: Yes? What is it?
4: What do you want?
0: Oh, I'm sorry, Miss Chase. I have to see you.
4: Well, I don't know you. I've never seen you before.
0: Well, lots of people haven't. But my name's Dan Holliday.
4: The name means nothing to me.
0: It means everything to my mother.
4: What do you want?
0: I'm sorry, Miss Chase, bursting in like this. But I've come to see you about Fair Melrose.
4: Who are you?
0: Oh, I told you. Dan Holliday. Occupation, fiction writer.
4: And are you writing now, Mr. Holliday?
0: Maybe. Oh, is this yours?
4: Mine. That book.
0: Here, take it.
4: Where did you get it?
0: You don't know?
4: No. Where did you get it?
0: But you do recognize it.
4: Yes. It was part of my father's collection. I asked you, how did you get it?
0: Through the mail. It was addressed to Box 13, care of the Star Times. But doesn't that mean anything?
4: No. Nothing at all.
0: You should read the classified ads, Miss Chase. Box 13. Adventure wanted. Will go anywhere. Do anything.
4: But
0: you
4: thank
0: see,
4: Thank you for bringing the book back to me, Mr. Holliday.
0: You don't have any idea why the book was sent to me?
4: I don't know any more about it than you do.
0: Maybe you don't.
4: That's right. Colette will show you all.
0: Is there anything suspicious about the fire that destroyed Fair Melrose?
4: Mr. Holliday, I don't know what you have in mind, but that was a cruel thing to say. A hateful thing. You're not proud of it, are you?
0: I'm nothing one way or the other, Miss Chase. But that book was sent to me. It was broken to fall open at the poems about Fair Melrose. I'd just like to know why.
4: I know nothing about it. All I know is that fire took my mother and father.
0: It's very sad, Miss Chase.
4: And my poor brother was left a hopeless invalid, completely paralyzed, unable to speak, to move.
0: Where is your brother now?
4: At Fair Melrose. The place he always loved.
0: But I thought it was destroyed by fire 10 years ago.
4: Yes. But one wing remains standing.
0: Your brother is there alone?
4: Yes. That's where he would want to be. And I arranged for someone to care for him.
0: Oh, I see.
4: And now, Mr. Holliday, I'd like to forget all this.
0: Well, I'm sorry to have bothered you, Miss Chase. I was merely curious about that book.
4: I know nothing about it. All I want to do is to forget. To forget.

0: What you want this hour of the night?
1: I'm looking for Fair Melrose.
0: Eh? What for?
1: Will you tell me how I can get there? I'm lost.
0: Stay lost, then.
1: Just a minute, please.
0: Get your foot out of the door. Get!
1: Don't be afraid. I'm not going to harm you. I just want to know the way to Fair Melrose.
0: Yeah, what for?
1: I've got business there.
0: You're lying. Nobody's got no business there. Nobody.
1: All right, I'm nobody. Is your house on the ground?
0: It should be. Been here for 30 years.
1: Oh. Nice little cottage you've got here.
0: What you want to go up there for?
1: To look at it.
0: Huh? What for?
1: Nice waltz we're having.
0: Young fella, I asked you a question, and you ain't answered.
1: All right. I want to find out about the fire.
0: Well, ain't nothing nobody needs to find out about it. It was a visitation of the Lord. It was a judgment on the sin that was going on. Heaven rained fire that night and wiped out the last of Babylon.
1: I'm not sure I got all that.
0: Oh, the wages of sin is death. Now you know.
1: Wait a minute. Were you here that night?
0: Me and Carl.
1: Carl?
0: Yes, my husband. He was down here and seen the fire eaten up like the vengeance of the angels. We seen it, young fella. It was a judgment. A judgment for the years of sin. We didn't have to do no more caretaking after that night. Providence took care for us.
1: You and Carl, caretakers, is that it?
0: That's right. only one wing to take care of now. Only one wing, and him.
1: Oh, the brother?
0: Yes, yes, him that can't move or talk or hear. That's where they brung him, and that's where he stayed. Now, you get. I talked enough.
1: I wonder. How do I get up there?
0: You're still going up, huh?
1: More than ever now. Which way?
0: Straight up the canyon, turn left, it's top of the hill.
1: Thanks.
0: Well, maybe you should have picked a lighter night. Yes, one with a moon.
1: Maybe she's right, Holiday. Definitely no night for a picnic. Who said it's going to be a picnic?

Anybody here? Hello? I'm the same to you with feathers on.

0: about Nat's holiday. Don't be so stupid. Is anyone here? Mr. Chase? Oh, Mr. Chase. Holy mackerel. Who are you? Answer me.
1: You are listening to Box 13, starring Alan Ladd as Dan Holliday. And now, back to Box 13, starring Alan Ladd as Dan Holliday.
2: Nice baritone voice you got there, Holliday.
0: Clean. Inspector Clean. Where am I?
2: Hospital.
0: What for?
2: For your head. There's a little dent in it, about 2 inches deep.
0: Oh, I remember. Where is he?
2: He? Who?
0: The body.
2: Oh, the body. What body?
0: Wait a minute. Wait a minute. How did you get in? Who found me? Who told you all about this?
2: The old girl, caretaker's wife. She found you.
0: Oh. Kling, I saw a body in Fair Melrose.
2: Holliday, I don't know what merry-go-round you're on, but keep up this way and you'll get the brass ring through your nose.
0: How do I get out of this place?
2: Walk out.
0: Thanks.
2: What are you going to do now?
0: Why?
2: I want to know where to pick up the body.
0: Keep in touch, Kling.
2: What have you got in mind?
0: A date. A date with a beautiful young lady. Slightly hysterical and more than a little mysterious. But interesting.
3: What do you want here again, Mr. Holliday?
0: More to the point, what do you want?
3: Will you please leave?
0: Every time I come here, I get invited to leave.
3: I don't know what you're doing, Mr. Holliday, but it's none of your business. You ought to...
0: I went to Fair Melrose last night.
3: What for?
0: I wanted to see it. And your brother.
3: You mustn't see him.
0: Why not? What did he do, Miss Chase?
3: Please leave him alone.
0: All right. Did you go to Melrose last night?
3: No. I haven't been there for 10 years.
0: You weren't there the night of the fire either, were you?
3: No, I wasn't.
0: All right. I'll take your word for it. Now, mind if I ask you one more question?
3: If you'll go, I'll answer it.
0: It's a deal. What are you afraid of?
3: Nothing.
0: That's your answer?
3: Yes. I'd almost forgotten that horrible night until you came here. For 10 years I've lived away from it, keeping it away from me. Now you've brought it all back. Don't you have any pity?
0: Lots of it, Miss Chase. For a lot of people. Particularly you.

0: What do you want to see him for?
1: I got to. I want to talk with him.
0: He can't talk. He can't hear.
1: He's in the only thing left by the fire.
0: Well, that he is. You still want to go up to see him?
1: Yes, I do.
0: The chases. Devil's brood, all of them. Devil's brood. The young'un with her temper, screaming at her mother and father. And him that's upstairs now, always fighting with his sister. The fire was a visitation and a judgment of providence. There he is.
1: Oh, no.
0: That's him.
1: You stay here. Mr. Chase.
0: Can't hear you. Can't.
1: Shut up. Mr. Chase, I'm Dan Holliday. Box 13. Box 13, do you understand?
0: Nodding his head. That's all he can do.
1: Mr. Chase, you wanted to see me. You sent me that book. You had Carl send it to me. Is that right? Nod your head if that's right. Good. Now why?
0: He can hear.
1: You can hear me a little, can't you, Mr. Chase? Good. Why did you send me that book? Why did you want me to come here? He wants me to look around, Bertha. At what? At what?
0: Ain't nothing in here. Ain't nothing.
1: Look, Mr. Chase, I'll walk around the room. I'll watch you. When you want me to stop, nod your head. Understand? Good. Now watch me. Here, this trophy case. That's it? What about it? What do you want me to see in this? Good. Bertha, come here.
0: Coming in.
1: I said, come here, come on. Take a good look at this trophy case, Bertha. A good look.
0: I don't see nothing.
1: There's a plaque missing from its place. There's heavy dust around behind all those cups and trophies, but there's a clean spot here where a plaque stood. No dust, Bertha. No dust. Someone took a plaque from here not more than a few days ago. Did you?
0: I ain't touched nothing. Never touched nothing.
1: Chase, that plaque, whose was it? Yours? No. Your father's? Mother's? Mildred's. It was hers. Someone took it. Chase, try to understand. Try to answer. Please, you've got to.
0: He can't.
1: Mr. Chase, try hard. Try hard to hear me
0: again.
1: Let
0: him alone. He can't do no more.
1: Stay with him, Bertha. Don't leave him for a minute. Do you hear? Oh, hello there.
2: Hello, Holliday.
1: Inspector, I'm in a hurry.
2: No, it looks like it. But you can't spare a poor cop a couple of minutes to explain something, can't you?
1: What?
2: A body. We found it. In a ravine about a mile down the road.
1: All right, you found the body. Now I'm in a hurry. I gotta go.
2: Not so fast, Holliday. There are a couple of questions I'd like to ask you.
1: Later, Kling, later. You know where to reach me?
2: Holliday. Come back, Holliday. I said come back here.
3: Why'd you care of Box 13?

0: You saw my brother, Miss Holliday?
1: Yes, I saw him. Oh, please keep playing.
0: I don't know why I let you in here.
1: I do.
0: Can't you leave me alone?
1: Please, the piano. I like to hear it.
0: What did you find out?
1: So you don't know why anyone would have taken that plaque from the trophy case?
0: No!
1: Your brother managed to tell me it was yours.
0: You are... Where was it?
1: In the lower right-hand corner of the trophy case.
0: Lower right-hand corner? Lower?
1: That mean anything?
0: Well, it was a plaque I won for dramatics at Merrifield Academy.
1: I don't get it. What value does it have?
0: It isn't worth anything except...
1: Except what?
0: The plaque was presented to me at a dinner at Merrifield.
1: So, go on.
0: The dinner was the night of the fire at Melrose.
1: And the plaque would prove you were at Merrifield the night of the fire?
0: Yes.
1: But somebody wants people to think you were at Fair Melrose. Were you?
0: No, no, no. How many times do I have to say that?
1: That's enough. Who hates you, Miss Chase?
0: My brother.
1: Your brother?
0: They all hated me. My mother, my father, my brother. Sometimes I think I hated them. Watching me, seeing my friends, cutting me off from the friends I picked. I couldn't stand it
1: anymore. I see. All right, Miss Chase. We'll forget it for now. But can I come back this evening?
0: Why?
1: I said before I wanted to help you. That still goes. Miss Chase, it still goes.
0: Please sit down, Mr. Holliday.
1: Thanks, Miss Chase.
0: Do you have anything to tell me?
1: A few things, yes. But first, is there anything you want to tell me?
0: Tell you? Why, no.
1: You should.
0: Positive. What could I tell you?
1: A story.
0: I don't know what you mean.
1: All right, I'll explain.
0: Must you play the piano?
1: No, but I'd like to. Miss Chase, let me tell you a story.
0: What about?
1: Well, I don't know whether it's exact or not. You see, I have to guess a lot. Fill in details myself. But this story is about a girl. An 18-year-old girl. That is, she was 18 10 years ago.
0: And what's that got to do with me?
1: Oh, you might be the girl, Miss Chase. Wild, with a temper. Bad temper. She had a lot of fights with her parents. Mostly about the friends she had. The way she ran around.
0: What are you trying to say?
1: That one night this girl set fire to her home in a fit of temper. After a fight with her parents. Maybe she didn't mean to do what she did. But the fire destroyed her home almost completely. It meant the death of her parents and it made her brother a...
0: You're making this up. You're guessing.
1: I said I'd have to guess.
0: I was at Merrifield the night of the fire.
1: For a while. I checked. Found out you left early enough to get to Melrose. And you brought a plaque with you. The one you'd won for dramatics.
0: Well, I brought it to Melrose later. The next day or the next. I don't remember.
1: No, that's no good, Miss Chase. It's too hard to believe that anyone would walk into a ruined home and put a plaque in a trophy case. I say you took it to Melrose. Then had the fight with your mother and father.
0: You're lying.
1: I don't think so.
0: I took it there after the fire.
1: And why is it missing? Want me to look around your apartment for it, Miss Chase? Or send for the police to look for it?
0: No.
1: Why not, if you haven't got it? Why are you afraid to let me look for it? So I am right. Now let's get on with the story. For 10 years you held the secret. There's nothing to connect you with the fire at Melrose except that plaque. The year that fire's on your mind. Day after day you have to live with the secret. Wondering if there's anything that will connect you with that night. But there's nothing. There's nothing. Then you remember that plaque. It will prove that you were at Melrose. Because the date engraved on it is the same as the date of the fire.
0: No, I tell you it's not true.
1: So there's only one thing to do. Get that plaque out of Melrose. But you didn't count on one thing. Your brother. Day after day he saw that trophy case. Day after day it was the same, never changing, like the four walls he had to stare at. But suddenly it's different. There's something missing. He racks his brains and he remembers. He remembers the plaque that was there. When he was able to read, he must have read about the fire. How you escaped the tragedy by being at school that night. How lucky everyone said you were. He read how you were presented with a plaque for dramatics. And his tortured mind puts two and two together. And he arrives at the conclusion that you were at Melrose. Home. The night of the fire. Well, Miss Chase, would you like that story?
0: There's nothing you can prove.
1: Maybe not. But how about Carl's murder? You killed him. Because you thought Carl was me last night.
0: No. What are you doing?
1: Calling the police. It's for them now. I think they'll prove you killed Carl. They're good at that sort of thing, Miss Chase. Very good.
0: No, please. What do you want? Money? I'll give you money, anything, only don't call them.
1: Why not?
0: Please.
1: Hello, Inspector.
0: They hated me, all of them.
1: Okay,
0: I hated them, and you. I hate you.
1: Look out.
0: Get out.
1: Look out.
0: Oh, no.
1: Hello, Kling. Holiday. Come to the Sunview Apartments now. I just rang down the curtain on a 10-year dramatic act.

0: It must have been awful thrilling, Mr. Holliday.
1: Yeah, sure, Susie. About as thrilling as throwing dirt in a guy's face.
0: Oh. Well, here's some more mail for Box 13.
1: Later, Susie, later.
0: But here's something maybe you ought to look into.
1: What?
0: If you subscribe to this book club, you get a free set of Sir Walter Scott's poems.
1: Oh, fine, fine. Good night, Susie.
2: Next week, same time, Alan Ladd stars as Dan Holliday in Box 13. Alan Ladd appears through the courtesy of Paramount Pictures and may currently be seen in Wild Harvest. Box 13 is directed by Russell Hughes. Original music is composed and conducted by Rudy Schrager, with an original story by Frank Hart Tausig. The part of Susie is played by Sylvia Picker. This is a Mayfair production. This is a Mayfair production.
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9: The Adventures of Frank Grace, starring Tom Collins. The war changed many things, the face of the earth and the people on it. Before the war, Frank Race worked as an attorney, but he traded his law books for the cloak and dagger of the OSS. 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Adventure had become his business. The Adventures of Frank Race.

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1: Jones beats in a portable radio. 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
2: Look, I know it's hot enough for everybody to be dead, but we also got to listen to the funeral music.
1: Mark, there are times when I think you have no soul.
2: And there are times when I think you've got no ears. This long hair stuff won't ever amount to anything. All you got to do is turn that little dial and get some real music. Cab Calloway.
1: You just touch that dial and I'll break your arm.
2: Okay. If you don't want people to think you're a square, you better get...
3: We interrupt this program for a special news flash.
1: Quiet, Mark.
3: State prison officials who have been keeping the story under wraps just admitted that Blackie Martin, convicted murderer, made his escape from state prison early this evening, just a few hours before his scheduled execution.
2: How then?
3: Prison officials finally released the story when local police disclosed that Judge Robin Dexter, who presided at Martin's trial and who sentenced the bank holdup killer to the electric chair, was found dead in his chambers at the courthouse just a few moments ago. At the time of his sentence, Martin swore in the courtroom that he would escape and kill the judge and jurymen and the witnesses who appeared against him. Stay tuned to this station for further development.
1: All right, Mark, turn it off.
2: Brother, that Blackie Martin is sure out to pay you off. He ain't wasting no time.
1: No, he isn't. It
2: means a lot of people wouldn't be sleeping tonight even if it was cool. What would that guy have? He said he'd get his wife to turn it against him and Graham, a columnist, and... Holy cow, Ray. He said he was going to kill you, too, for bringing him in.
1: That's mine. I'm sure I'm right up near the top of Blackie Martin's list. You better drive me home. A man already convicted of murder doesn't have much to lose. I kept thinking of that as Mark drove me back to town. Martin had strangled a bank night watchman, and another life or two either way wasn't going to make much difference to him. But by the time I got home, most of my thoughts concerned the pleasure of sleep. Welcome home, Grace. I invited guests to seated comfortably in an armchair near an open window. You appeared to be completely relaxed, except for his right hand. He's clasping a 45 very tightly. I could see the blue vein poking in his clenched fist. Surprise, Grace? Well, not exactly back in. Radio has been giving her exploits complete coverage. I didn't like it up the river. You shouldn't have been so impatient. You were going out tonight anyhow.
4: I'm the lazy type. I'd want to walk that last mile. It's too warm to be electric.
1: If I'm even warmer here, there's a dragnet out for you all over town.
4: I'm not in it yet. And stop veggie near that desk. If you want to sit down, sit over there. Where I can watch you.
1: Thanks for the hospitality, even if it is my own home.
4: I want some information, Ray. Where's my wife, Lola?
1: I don't know. I haven't seen her since the trial.
4: Now, she isn't singing any of the clubs around town, not any of the ones she used to play. I've been checking them on the phone while I'm waiting for you. I got something to settle with that thing.
1: I understand she plans to get married again, Blackie, after you're eliminated.
4: Oh, I guess someone else. What are you giving me?
1: She's been sitting around with Walter Graham, the columnist who covered his trial.
4: Oh, so that's it. That's why she spilled the story of that bank job to the yellow paper he works for.
1: Don't get W.F. down. It's only the phone.
4: All right. I'm used to the sound. There's no phone service at that hotel up the river. All right. That's it. Be careful.
1: Hello.
5: Hi, Ray. Did you get away to Sophie's
1: Port? Hello, Mark. What is it?
5: I just want to let you know so you can sleep good, see? You don't have to worry about Blackie Martin.
1: That's very interesting, Mark.
5: The cops have got the courthouse district bottled up tight, see? They're sure he's still in there someplace. Don't you worry, pal. Yes, see?
1: Yeah, thanks. I'm feeling a bit faint until you reassured me. Tell me, Mark, did you ever finish that mail order course you were taking on hypnotism?
5: Well, yeah, sure, what?
1: I was just wondering if you could give me some instructions on how to hypnotize a man with a .45 automatic in his hand.
5: Oh, well, I'll hear you looking right
1: now. Are you on here, Race?
5: Hello. Hello, Race. Hello. Race.
6: Come on,
1: Ray. What's happened?
6: All right.
1: Yeah, it feels like
6: a few hits. What happened?
1: Blackie Martin. He's here when I got home.
6: Oh.
1: Tried to tip you on the phone and he sandbagged me.
6: Oh, brother. I wonder if he didn't try to polish you off. That would have made his score 3 for the night.
1: 3?
6: Yeah.
1: You mean there's been a second living?
6: Yeah, that's right. The farmer's there. Heard on the air driving over here.
1: Say it again.
6: Nobody in the list. It's an old lady. Mrs. Jukowski or something like that. Scrub woman on the fourth floor of the courthouse. Found her in a broom closet, shot. She's like Judge Desti.
1: Hmm. She must have heard the shot in the judge's chambers and went in to investigate.
6: Or she saw the killer in a hall and he knocked her off before she could raise a howl.
1: Well, Mark, call one of the news commentators and find out where Mrs. Jukowski lived and if she had any family. Then you can drive me out there.
6: But, Ray, she wasn't connected with the trial. She was just an innocent bystander who got it in the neck.
1: I know, Mark. That's why I'm curious. Very curious. There are some people who die without reason. And Mrs. Jukowski, the old sub woman, had been one of them. Talking to her daughter wasn't easy.
7: But why? Why would anybody want to hurt my mother? She never hurt nobody. She was a good woman.
1: I'm sorry, Mr. Jukowski, but other people are in danger, too. I need your help to protect her.
7: What can I tell you? What do you want to know?
1: All about your mother. Who she knew, any friends or enemies, anything.
7: Could she have enemies? She works all night scrubbing in the courthouse ever since she came to this country. In the daytime, she would sleep or stay around the house always.
1: She had no friends at work?
7: I don't know. Nobody who ever came here. I don't think so.
1: Why not?
7: She couldn't speak no English. She would always talk Polish at home.
1: Oh, but you speak English well enough.
7: My father brought me here when I was 12 years old. My mother. She only came from the old country 4 months ago.
1: Only 4 months ago, huh?
7: Yes. When my father died, I sent her his insurance money to come here. And she went to work in the courthouse. So there is, that's all I know.
1: Naturally, your mother couldn't read or write?
7: No. Not even in Polish. She had no education at all. Why? Why did they let that man escape to kill my mother?
1: That's one of the answers I'm looking for, Mr. Cousin. Because I don't think Blackie Martin killed your mother. I don't think he's killed anybody.

0: Now, look, Grace, it's all right for you to have a hunch, see? But when you tell me that you don't think Blackie Martin has anything to do with the murders at the courthouse, well, don't make sense.
1: Yeah, there are a lot of things about this case that don't make sense, right?
0: But, Grace, you always told me a murder's got to have a motive. Now, you tell me, who else had a motive for knocking off the judge? Answer me.
1: Well, I can't answer that moment. Right now, I want to make sure that all the possible victims are living.
0: Oh, I made up a list of their names and addresses while you were in there. I'll take you to the places one by one. Please. And this house up the block should be our first stop.
1: Mm-hmm. Who lives here?
0: Let me see. Timothy Aloysius O'Brien. He was the foreman of the jury.
1: Come on in with me.
0: House is dark, right? It's midnight.
1: Well, just the same, O'Brien should go to the police and ask to be taken into protective custody until this is over. Here, ring the bell.
0: Yeah, all right. No sign of life. Maybe he already went to the cops.
1: Well, let's make sure.
0: All right. Hey, they did it. Look. Oh. Light went on in the back of the hall. Look.
1: Brian sleeps the deep sleep of the pure of heart, considering his place on a list of people who might never wake up again. Yeah.
0: Here he comes now.
2: Now, what do you want?
1: Well, my name is Reyes. Blackie Martin's escaped from prison, and you may be in danger. I want you to go to the police station and stay there until he's caught.
2: Can you walk me up for that? Look at the face wants to protect me. Let him send a man over, and he can sleep on the doorstep.
1: All right, O'Brien. I can't force you into it, but don't open the door so easily if anybody else should come calling tonight.
2: I'll be so sound asleep I won't even hear him. And good night.
0: Good night.
1: Good night. Good
0: night. He's Irish.
1: You'd better drive me to the precinct station now, Mark. I'll ask him to send a man over right away.
0: Wish I knew where to find Blackie's wife, Lola, though.
1: I'm sure she's number one in his hit parade.
0: Oh, maybe she's singing in one of the smaller songs. Huh? Out there.
1: We can make the rounds of a few spots later on in.
0: Okay.
1: Shot. Into the house. Come on. Nothing won't help this time. Smashing in.
3: Right.
1: Thunder must be back here with the lights went on before.
0: Won't be it.
1: Yeah. Light a match, Lemon.
0: Yeah.
1: Dead. Right through the chest, Mark. He's dead.
0: Hey. There's something move.
1: Got the match. Keep your eye on that drape at the window while I... Look out, Mark!

0: And now, back to the adventures of Frank Race.
1: One of the bullets hit Mark, and he fell in front of me, blocking my dive with the bulge behind the grate. By the time I recovered, the person responsible for the murder of O'Brien was gone. I picked Mark up, piled him into his cab. My speed picked up a cruising motorcycle cop, and in a matter of seconds, he was transformed into a flying escort for a city emergency hospital. I'm sorry you stopped that bullet, Mark. It's meant for me.
2: Better my shoulder than your head. Look at Blackie when he fired.
1: Well, he got clean away.
2: This could wash up your idea that somebody else might be going to kill him. There's Dexter and then O'Brien. That ties up with only one guy. That's Blackie Martin.
1: It does narrow the field down. If it isn't Blackie, it's somebody else connected with him. There's one big question that still needs an answer.
2: What's that?
1: Blackie had me cold turkey at the apartment. And I'm on his list. Why didn't he pay me off?
2: Well, maybe he passed you up once, but he's just got to make up for it. And you better make sure he doesn't kill you while you're trying to prove he didn't kill the others.
1: Here's a hospital. Let's do that. That's us. With the aid of the motorcycle cop and a young doctor, I got Mark into the operating room. I showed the cop my credentials and explained the setup. He left to make a report while the doctor went to work on Mark.
2: Hey, lay off these if you can't, doctor. All right, you file low. I cut the clothes away.
1: Mark, try to think. In driving around town, haven't you seen some sign of Lola Martin singing something?
2: No. Maybe she changed her name, huh?
3: Lola Martin?
1: Yes, doctor. Did you hear her?
3: No. There's a girl named Lola singing at the Tiger Room. I hang out with the interns frequent over on 10th Avenue.
1: That redhead? On the, curvaceous side?
3: On the curvaceous side, all right. But a blonde. That could be rock side, eh? Ready for me?
2: Yeah, ready if you are.
3: That'll take hold in a second. We can probe for that slug.
2: That's Lola at the Tiger Room, right? You better get going. Just pick up my car.
1: No, wait until the doctor finishes the room.
3: I'll show the thing off.
2: No.
3: Good. It's going to hurt you some anyhow.
2: Yeah, go ahead.
3: All right, almost got it. Okay.
1: Mark. Mark, boy.
3: Let's pick up on this one. Here's a slug. 38 caliber.
1: Well, so it is. My hunch is paying off.
3: What's that?
1: The last I saw of Blackie Martin, he was carrying a .45. Tell my friend that when he comes to. Some of the patrons of the Tiger Room looked like interns, but the rest looked like they might be in the business of turning decent citizens into ambulance cases. The singer on the floor was Lola Martin, all right. She was just finishing a song, so I took a seat at a corner table.
4: Hello, Race.
1: Well, Walker Graham, the Manhattan Tabler. What brings an ace columnist to this den of iniquity?
4: I'm worried about Lola, with Blackie on the loose.
1: You ought to do some personal worrying. The tip you printed was one of the things that helped send Blackie on that one-way trip. At least it was supposed to be one-way.
4: I know it, but... what about you? You brought him in.
1: Yes, but I didn't start wooing his wife as soon as they threw him in the cooler.
4: Well, I can't leave Lola without protection.
1: I'll see that she gets home safely.
4: Good to race.
1: Sure.
4: I hope you don't think it's yellow of me to take a powder.
1: What I think of you isn't important.
4: She'll be back here in a moment. Tell her I got an important call, will you?
1: Sure. I'll tell her you went to play ping pong with Blackie.
4: Yeah. Well, thanks, Race.
1: Don't mention it.
5: Wow. Mr. Red. Oh, no. Where was Walker heading in such a hurry?
1: I think he heard the Grim Reaper swishing his sickle. Want to sit down?
5: Thanks. Order me a pink lady, will you?
1: Waiter. Pink lady for the... lady.
5: And now, a cigarette.
1: There you are.
5: Light.
1: Would you like my wristwatch?
5: Walter, darling, you say take care of these little things. Not that you aren't a pleasant substitute.
1: Certainly.
5: Walter became quite attentive after Blackie's trial. But you're the one I was hoping I'd see again.
1: If you want to see anybody again, you'd better take yourself out of circulation until Blackie's taken back into custody.
5: I can't.
1: Want me to tell you why?
5: All right, Ray. Why?
1: Because the money that Blackie stole was never recovered. You and Walker Graham have it stashed away someplace. You've got to be out moving around to make sure that neither Blackie or the police get to the money.
5: You're smart. But this town is too hot for Blackie to be on the loose much longer. There are a lot of people he wants to get to. I'll take a chance that he doesn't get to me before he's caught.
1: I've got news for you, Lauren. You're Blackie's number one target. He isn't going to bother with anybody else until he gets to you.
5: That isn't what the news reports tell me. He's killed Frank.
1: And you mean Judge Dexter and Bryant can't Blackie out? He didn't kill him.
5: Who told you that?
1: A murdered scrub woman. Because if Blackie had killed the judge, Mrs. DeCuffey would still be alive.
5: Why? Suppose she caught him there. She could be a witness against him.
1: A man already convicted of a murder wouldn't be afraid of a witness to a second murder. Mrs. DeCuffey wasn't even in this country when Blackie was convicted.
5: What are you trying to prove?
1: That she wouldn't have been able to even recognize him. She couldn't read. She couldn't have read about him.
5: So?
1: So whoever she saw leaving the judge's chambers was somebody she'd seen before. Somebody she knew.
5: Like me, for instance.
1: You saw Judge Dexter at the trial. You visited him a couple of times. Had dinner with him.
5: There's no law against
1: that. No. You were known around the corner.
5: I don't have to listen to you, Ray.
1: And only a moment ago, you were so happy to see me.
5: I hope life will see you next. I really hope so. Good night, Mr. Ray.
1: Talked out of me before I could stop her, so I called Ed Levis. Please, he's got a friend of mine who happened to be in charge of a manhunt for Blackie Martin. I told him where he could locate Lola, and I went home and turned in. I slipped 50 into...
2: Come on, Rich, wake up.
4: Wake up, will you?
1: Well, you look happy, my preferred friend. How's your shoulder?
2: Fine. And I am getting a chuckle out of having the laugh on you for a change. Okay. Look at this new payback joint I just picked up.
1: Well, I don't know. I can never focus my eyes before breakfast. What you say?
2: Says that you are wrong about Blackie Martin. He shot and killed his wife, Lola, in the Times Square subway station at 2 a.m. this morning in front of 20 eyewitnesses.
1: Let me see the money.
2: Yes, sure. Have
1: that. He finally paid her off.
2: That's what it says, Maestro. And furthermore, there was just a flash on the radio. The police have Blackie staked out in an empty warehouse over by the water.
1: Well, let me jump into some clothes and you can drive me over there.
2: Well, here we are, Ray. This is the finish for Blackie.
1: There's Walker Graham. Come on. Hello, Graham.
6: Huh?
1: Oh, hello,
6: Ray.
1: Well, got Lola after all.
6: I know. I'm sorry.
1: We're going to be married. I guess this winds it up here. It won't hurt anybody else.
6: Where is he?
1: The cellar of that building. It's full of storage bins, and he's got the doorway covered. They're simply putting the smoke out.
6: Good job.
1: Lieutenant Delevis. Here he comes now.
7: Hello, Graham. Ray.
1: Hello, Lieutenant.
6: Hello, Ray. Looks like you're having a little trouble.
7: Well, I could get him if I had to, but why should I risk losing a man? He can't get out.
6: What are the orders? Shoot, kill?
7: I don't like it, but that's it. It's dangerous.
6: Ed, I want you to do me a favor. Pull back your police line to the other side of the street and let me go after
7: him. You tired of living, Ray?
6: Oh, you know I'm not an idiot, Ed.
1: I'm playing your hand.
7: Well, all right, Ray. I'll ship him with you. Say, Sergeant. Sergeant, come on, move those men back. All right, go back there. Well, they are,
2: Race.
7: It's all yours.
2: No, I don't do it, Race. He'll kill you for sure.
4: What a column this will make.
6: Well, you see, Mark, you wouldn't want to spoil Graham's column, would you? See you later.
2: No, wait.
1: This is Frank Race, Blackie. I'm coming down to talk to you.
8: Come on.
7: Make a wonderful target in this country, that's all right.
6: Yep. You missed me, Blackie. I've been and you can't see me any better than I can see you. There's no light for that door closed.
7: I'll find you and I'll kill you.
6: Maybe. But you're a cinch to die in here unless you listen to me.
7: All right, Lee. I'm listening. What for?
6: Here's my proposition, Blackie.
7: I want you...
8: He's been down there a long time. I'm afraid Blackie got him as he went through the door. Smoke is cooking up here now.
4: Hey! Poor God! Hey, look! The cellar door's moving!
7: Get that door covered, man!
9: Hold your fire up there, Ed. Great!
7: All right, nice work, Ray. Come out. Hold that fire back there, man.
4: Hey, look, look! Lookie! He got Blackie tearing him up!
9: Let's get this body into the warehouse office, Ed.
7: Right. Come on, Donovan.
8: You can come in, too, Graham. And call your paper.
6: You. The boy's heavy. Dump him here until the wagon comes.
4: Thanks for a great story, Race. I better call before deadline.
6: Yeah, hold it a minute. The story is bigger than you think.
4: What do you mean?
6: Who would a man try to kill first, Graham? A judge who was only doing his job? Or a wife who double-crossed him?
4: Well, I guess Lola was the main one, but he got to the others first.
6: No, he didn't. Because Blackie didn't kill the others. The person who killed the others had to kill Mrs. Jacoski, too, because she recognized him. It was somebody who went to the courthouse every day. Somebody like you, Brendan, covering the beat your paper.
4: What motive would I have for killing Judge Dexter?
6: Because you thought he was wise to you and Lola. That's why she was shining up to him. If you figured the other murders would make the police redouble their efforts to get Blackie and shoot him on strike.
4: You haven't got a shred of proof, Grace.
6: Not yet. But I think you have the proof on him. 38 caliber gun. The gun that killed three people. See, Blackie Martin's gun is a 45.
4: Oh. Here's that gun.
7: Now move back, all of you.
4: Grab that gun, Graham.
7: I said move back, Lieutenant. I know how to use this.
10: I'll let you smart, Lieutenant. Do like the man said.
7: I'm going out that door. Don't try to stop me.
6: Well, don't leave without saying goodbye to Blackie. He's right behind you, and he still has that 45.
7: Dead men don't worry me, Race.
11: I ain't so dead.
4: What? There's your gold,
7: her brother.
11: That's gone, Graham, before I put a slap on you.
6: Nice going, Blackie. Now you might as well give the gun back to Mason's business. Loading.
8: Well, Race, we won't have much trouble taking him in. Thanks, Blackie. But you still have a date with the electric chair yourself.
12: I'm ready. I don't mind now. As long as I know that Graham is going to be practically sitting in my lap. And they turn on the juice.
8: What went on down in the cellar, Race?
6: I knew Graham was guilty. I knew Blackie didn't want to die and let Graham get away. So I sold him on this little act.
8: Oh, brother, for my money, you get the Academy Award.
6: Thanks, Mark. Well, let's get this unconscious Oscar to the police station. Another hot day. No, I'll never catch up on my...

The Adventures of Frank Race, starring Tom Collins, with Tony Barrett as Mark Donovan, comes to you from Hollywood. Others heard in tonight's cast were Lillian Baeff, Michael Ann Barrett, Mark Lawrence, Lou Krugman, and Dick Ryan. This series is written and directed by Buckley Angel and Joel Murcott. The music is composed and played by Ivan Dittmars. Be sure to be with us again this time next week for another dramatic chapter in the Adventures of Frank Race. Art Gilmore speaking. This is the Bruce Ells Production.

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0: Harry Craig speaking. Over the hot stove, Winters, while lubricating your tonsils with a hot toddy and wondering how long to spring, freelance operatives pass the time exactly the way barbers, ball players, and bookies pass the time. They talk shop. The toughest case you ever worked, the arch criminals you've met, and the pat alibis you've ripped shreds. Men will be kids, and you pin a medal on yourself. The medal I always cop off comes when the bragging gets around to the most dough, the most loot at stake in a case. My topper is a modest $40 million. I got the case in the back row of a 40-cent movie house over on 3rd Avenue. A Miss Briggs came looking for me, with an usher behind her throwing a spotlight on me with his flash. A tall lady in stiff corsets who looked like somebody's loyal girl Friday, paging me.
1: Mr. Craig.
0: Sit down and enjoy a movie, Miss...
1: Briggs. Miss Briggs. I can't stay, thank you. You are Mr. Craig.
0: Red top, handsome though rugged, the outdoor look. Am I describing myself or flattering myself?
1: You're describing yourself, yes.
0: Then I'm Barry Craig, and that's for sure. Have some popcorn.
1: I must talk to you, but please, not here. In the lounge.
0: Gregory Peck will be awfully mad if I walk out on him.
1: Please, Mr. Craig, people are staring.
0: How did you corner me like this?
1: Jake, your elevator man, he said you were always here in the back row taking your afternoon nap when you weren't busy.
0: Jake, huh? Snake in my bosom. Remind me not to confide in him so much. In the lounge, Miss Briggs dropped the case in my lap.
1: This cablegram came to my office today.
0: Well, what's your office?
1: Branch Talbot, Attorney Law. I'm Mr. Talbot's secretary.
0: Oh, you're only breaking in. Miss Briggs, hire a confidential operative to meet Clipper arriving tonight. Tango Wild Airport. Check time. Talbot. What's the emergency?
1: My employer, Mr. Talbot, is returning from abroad, from Portugal, with a client, Floyd Spencer, Jr.
0: You pointed that up like I ought to know the name. Floyd Spencer, Jr., let me think. Oh, the neochromite heir, golden boy who inherits an industrial fortune.
1: Estimated at $40 million. The late Floyd Spencer, Sr. was very rich.
0: You're forcing me to agree. I'm vague on the background. I've got a block against heirs. All I was left was a shaving mug and a secondhand toothbrush.
1: The Floyd Spencer separated more than 15 years ago when the boy was 6. Mrs. Spencer lived abroad in Portugal as a

0: voluntary expatriate. The boy was reared and educated there.
1: And now, with Spencer Sr. dead, she's coming home with Sonny Boy.
0: No. Mrs. Spencer died in Portugal some weeks ago. The boy is coming home. I mean the young man. My employer, Mr. Talbot, has been the Spencer family attorney for a very long time.
1: The Spencer family's now dwindled down to Floyd Jr.?
0: And an uncle, Uncle Stanley, the late Mrs. Spencer's brother.
1: Why am I being hired?
0: Well, Mr. Talbot is worried. There were two incidents in Portugal.
1: Clarify, please.
0: Accidents involving Floyd Jr.
1: Accidents on purpose? Is that why Talbot's worried?
0: I believe so, yes. The estate, the size of the fortune, and young Spencer's long estrangement from his deceased parent, the long exile, as it was, well, there could be complications.
1: Homicidal complications, that is?
0: I don't want to use the word recklessly.
1: A nice restraint, Miss Briggs. My compliments. $40 million. That grade of cabbages doesn't always excite the best behavior in people.
0: This check is your retainer.
1: $1,500. This grade of cabbage, Miss Briggs, always excites the very best in me. A fog lay over the Tanglewild Airport like blotches of green and gray paint hanging midair. I waited on the edge of the landing field, close as I could get without risking sudden decapitation. And then when the Sky Giant sat down to unload, I changed stations. He got close to the passenger walk, looking to identify Talbot from a picture Miss Briggs had equipped me with. Talbot simplified everything by identifying me.
2: Mr. Craig?
1: On the job with a bright and shining face.
2: I can barely see it in this miserable fog.
1: Where's Spencer Jr.?
2: He's right behind me. Floyd, meet Barry Craig.
3: How do you do? This is Paul Shandor, Mr. Craig.
1: Paul Shandor? Where does he fit into the party?
2: Don't be an obvious detective, Craig, please.
1: Stick your hand out, Talbot.
2: What for?
1: $1,500, your retainer. You're getting it back.
2: But I don't want it back.
1: If I'm responsible for the safety of Junior here, I want to know who's who in the party and why.
3: Well, Paul Shandor is my traveling companion and friend, Mr. Craig.
1: That answers my question. Now, introduce me all over.
3: Paul Shandor, Mr. Craig.
4: I'm happy to meet you, Mr. Craig.
1: No offense intended, Paul. I was just being thorough.
4: Oh, I understand, of course. You are Floyd's protector.
1: And I worry about it. Golden Boy here stacks as high as the national debt. We'll wait right here until everybody's off the field and gone. After that, we'll leave through a route I've mapped out.
2: Craig, are these precautions admirable as they are?
1: It's why you hired me, Talbot. So let's not be impatient, huh? The first pot shot at $40 million commenced as we crossed the field toward a private door in the administration building. The gunner wearing the fog for a shroud.
5: Oh! Hit the gun, everybody, and stay down.
1: Who was it got hit?
3: I did, Mr. Craig. My leg.
1: Your $40 million leg. It's 20 yards to the door. Crawl toward it, everybody.
2: Crawl? Now, Craig,
1: I'm in charge, Talbot. It's crawl, infantry style. There's a killer out there making the fog work wonders for him. Stand up and you're a goner. In the administration building, Spencer Jr. got his leg wound cleaned and cauterized and a shot of penicillin to keep bacteria from getting ideas.
2: It's only a superficial flesh wound, the doctor says.
1: Thank the fog for that.
2: The fog saved Floyd's life, yes, but it also enabled the assassin's escape.
1: If he's escaped.
2: If he... Well, I don't understand.
1: Walk with me, Talbot. I've mapped out a route, they said. A plan, remember?
2: Yes.
1: An empty field. Then through a private door. Just our party. Once in that door, two airport cops were to fall in with us. Stay with us until we climbed into a waiting limousine.
2: That's well enough conceived. If only the assassin hadn't chosen the field itself for an ambuscade.
1: He wasn't always there. He got on the field after the clipper landed and emptied.
2: I don't follow.
1: Oh, in here. I had the big searchlights play over the field before we started across to the administration door.
2: Yes, yes, there were searchlights for a moment.
1: Then two blinks, stop, one blink, to signal me everything was okay before our party started across. Our gunner sneaked onto the field through the same door we were heading toward.
2: But why through the same door?
1: Because he had to, for timing and target range. Regular field gates measure 250 to 400 yards away.
2: Oh, and the fog would make such marksmanship improbable.
1: Make it impossible.
2: Your stress on that same door and on the time element, it obviously has significance.
1: It does. It signifies Joe Potato.
2: Joe Potato?
1: Over there on the bench. I brought him out with me. Joe takes pictures with an eye for goons, creeps, and connivers. Oh, Joe, come here.
6: Hey, Craig, I don't want to be waiting around long. It's drafty in here. No good for my rheumatism.
1: Meet a friend, Joe. Mr. Talbot, Joe Potato.
6: Hey, I've been telling you, Nick's on the nickname. Craig, it ain't doing me no good socially.
1: Oh? What other name have you got?
6: Well, I like Joe the Photographer. It's got advertising in it.
1: Oh, clever. Clever.
6: So, let me sell you the picture already in blow, huh?
1: You got it developed?
6: I told you the box I work is automatic. It's got its own developer built in the back. Now, here's the picture. Now, give me what you promised me.
1: Here you are. 20.
6: Oh, I'm rooked in this deal. Freezing out here for hours for a lousy 20 I'll be spending on radio diathermy.
2: Picture, Craig. May I see it?
1: Sure.
2: You believe this fellow to be the assassin?
1: Tell Talbot, Joe.
6: Only one guy went out that private door, and that picture's him.

0: headquarters.
1: Trev Rogers.
0: Speaking.
1: Oh, Barry Craig.
0: You sound far away. It's Alaska, I hope.
1: Tanglewild Airport, Long Island. Sorry.
0: There's a clipper leaving for Hindustan in an hour. Climb aboard it, Craig, with a one-way ticket.
1: There's a character in balloon pants leaving here for your office in 3 minutes. Joe, the photographer.
0: Joe Potato.
1: He just changed his name.
0: Why are you sending him to me?
1: He's carrying a photograph. A face you see on post office circulars. Check it with your rogues gallery file.
0: What's the rap?
1: Hunting out of season.
0: The game warden's office is in Albany.
1: When you've got something, try phoning me at the Floyd Spencer Estate, Twin Oaks in Southampton.
0: Don't wait at the telephone, Craig. You grow a long gray beard.
1: So be a traitor to your police oath. What's one more killer on the loose?
0: Killer? Craig, I insist.
1: Goodbye now.
0: Craig!
1: When Spencer Jr. dropped the anguished look from his royal kisser, I questioned him privately in my jalopy driving to the Spencer place, with Talbot and Shandor gone on ahead. I wanted information, and I also wanted the bang of being all alone with 40 million bucks.
2: I'm not sure I understand your questions, Mr. Craig.
1: Excuse my peasant English. You're a target for murder, Sonny.
2: Yes, I apparently am.
1: There were two other attempts on you abroad. I want to know about them.
2: Well, a fall from a horse during a polo match. The stirrup had suddenly torn free. There were evidences of a knife. The straps had been tampered with.
1: Attempt number two?
2: After dinner one night, I became violently ill. A ptomaine attack. I was rushed to a hospital.
1: Your food had been poisoned?
2: I suppose it was, yes.
1: Whom do you suspect?
2: Nobody. If I have enemies, I don't know them.
1: Who profits by your death?
2: Who profits?
1: The estate. Who gets it?
2: Oh, well, my Uncle Stanley, I suppose. He's the closest relative I have.
1: Is there any other information you think I should have?
2: I don't want to attach importance to something possibly imaginative or a pure coincidence.
1: Let me interpret it. You tell it.
2: Well, for weeks, in Lisbon, in Cairo, and later again in Lisbon, I had the feeling I was being followed and watched. I'd turn unexpectedly and see a person somewhere in the background. Always the same person.
1: Describe this person.
2: A bland face, like an Oriental's is bland. A man of dainty size, simply clothed, and wearing a fez.
1: A fez?
2: Yes, a bright red fez.
1: Where did you see him last?
2: I dislike saying this positively.
1: Then say it negatively, only say it.
2: I'm not sure, but that he wasn't on the clipper coming across. There was such a person, a face reminiscent of the man I've described, only...
1: Only?
2: Well, he wasn't wearing the fez.
1: Missing those ditches is like hedgehopping. You see what I see up ahead?
2: A barrier across the road.
1: A pole between two wooden horses. Another lantern or flare to mark it.
2: Oh, there's a sign tacked on it.
1: Can you make out what it says?
2: Detour, road repairs ahead. The arrow points left. Would a detour left?
1: Yeah.

0: Hey, this is a road like a wagon trail. Hey, how high does this climb? When do we connect back with the main road?
1: Well, the visibility is worse. I suggest your bright lights.
0: They're on, for all the good they are. Hey, we're risking our necks.
2: Mr. Craig, a dead end.
0: Dead end? It's off the mountain, you mean? Cross your fingers, I've got a crash. I came out of the concussion worrying about a tooth on the lower gum. Pushed my tongue against it, and it swung like an old-time saloon door. Damages to the car look minor. A dented grill. The hood with folds like corrugated cardboard. I stood beside the car, breathing in deep, fueling my lungs, before I remembered to worry about Spencer Jr. The kid lay unconscious on the front seat where he'd been riding beside me. Quiet, with his eyes wide open, like a guy stunned into a trance. Normal enough reaction to a car burrowing itself into a cliffside. Chafe his wrists to get the blood circulating, and he'd come to as good as new. Spencer. Spencer. Only thing, Spencer Jr. wasn't coming to, ever. I was rubbing the wrists and patting the cheeks of a dead man. I determined the cause of death by tracing a trickle running down his cheek. A trickle of blood that bounced off his collar and soaked into his clothes. A head injury over the ear. But it hadn't come from the crash. The real cause of death had a touch of voodoo. Floyd Spencer Jr. had been shot in the head.

0: I tried starting the car without any luck. My jalopy would need towing. That is, if a tow car would dare up the old wagon road. I was standing around keeping a corpse company and wondering how to get both of us back to civilization when the Fez rode into the picture. A car tooting its horn and shimmering its lights up the old wagon road toward me. I watched the car door open and a Fez pop out. A bland face like an Oriental's, a man of dainty size, just as Spencer Jr. had described him.
1: Your car is disabled?
0: Your eyesight's better than that. It crashed.
1: Yes, now I see. And your companion, where is he?
0: Dead on the front seat.
1: Dead? From so small a collision?
0: Dead from a bullet in his brain.
1: So?
0: Who are you?
1: Marcel Surak.
0: How did you come to be tagging up here?
1: In pursuit of you, of course.
0: What detained you? I've been admiring the landscape up here 15 minutes at least.
1: I lost contact with you on the detour.
0: The phony detour, the way I figure it now. Somebody rigged that detour to send me up a mountain that spiraled to a dead end.
1: Yes. The detour was, how do you say, manufactured. I examined it.
0: I didn't. I still want to know how you caught up with my party way up here.
1: Your tire tracks.
0: In the pitch dark with headlights swallowed up in mist?
1: I am very expert in scientific pursuit.
0: Yeah, I heard. Cairo, Lisbon. And on the Clipper without your fez. You stayed closer to the late Spencer Jr. than his skin. Why?
1: For the present, I do not care to divulge.
0: Change your mind, mister. The kid was murdered while we both lay unconscious after that crash. Someone waited up here for a free shot at the kid if I miraculously kept the car from going over the cliff. He was in my care and I flopped. I fell for the detour gag. Now talk or I'll tear you apart.
1: It is so very foolish. Force will not succeed.
0: It won't, huh?
1: Let's see if you're right. You are so very foolish.
0: No.
1: Force will not succeed, I am pleased to remind you.
0: That fancy flip that sent me sailing. What's the trick?
1: Jiu-jitsu. I am the finest exponent of jiu-jitsu in the world.
0: Oh, let's have another go at it.
1: No, this time I will shoot you.
0: A gun, huh?
1: You are under arrest, Mr. Craig.
0: Come again?
1: I am a confidential investigator.
0: You're a confidential investigator?
1: Licensed by the governments of Egypt and Portugal. In my pocket, I have credentials and a letter of introduction to your authorities.
0: What's the charge against me?
1: Murder. I am sure that you have murdered the young man Floyd Spencer Jr. Please to enter my car.
0: Sure. In a minute.
1: Please, now.
0: I gotta tie my shoelace. Okay.
1: Tie it. Oh!
0: I'm the foremost pitcher of rocks in all of the boroughs in greater New York, except Brooklyn. After frisking Surak and studying a flock of papers he kept in what looked like a diplomat's wallet, I turned him over to the New York police, credentials and all.
2: It's an official case now, Craig, of public concern, too big for you to dominate.
0: What's your verdict on Marcel Surak?
2: Here's what he says, a confidential investigator.
0: Detail by whom?
2: The authorities in Lisbon. I've checked by transoceanic telephone. Those two attempts on the Spencer Air were an embarrassment to Portuguese officialdom. As an official gesture, they assigned Surak to watch over the boy, protect him. Perhaps discover who was plotting against him.
0: How is Surak?
2: In Fuller's Ham Hospital, recovering from a broken head. You really beat him.
0: A reflex reaction. He threw a gun on me. Did you identify that picture Joe the photographer brought you?
2: I did. Wally Mavis, a Detroit import. He was a killer for hire.
0: Did you say was?
2: Distinctly.
0: Don't tell me.
2: Mavis was found dead at the foot of a cliff by state troopers. An automobile wreck.
0: Foot of a cliff? You couldn't be referring to the cliff I almost went off.
2: Mavis took the same arranged detour you did. Only didn't have the wheelsmanship at the dead end.
0: Mavis muffed killing Spencer Jr. in the airport fog, so...
2: So his employer shut him up forever.
0: His employer, huh? Trav.
2: Yes.
0: The hired killer, Wally Mavis. Has news of his death gotten out yet?
2: Gotten out?
0: To the press, over the radio, to John Q. Public.
2: Well, no, it hasn't, I don't think. Mavis was identified hardly an hour ago.
0: Keep it like that. Mum, undisclosed. Wally Mavis wasn't shut up. He's in a police hospital. He survived the wreck.
2: I see your scheme.
0: I'm so glad you do. Just don't gum it up, huh? The ancestral home of the Spencers, Twin Oaks, had the usual high stone fences and baying hounds. Inside, at long last, I got to meet Uncle Stanley.
3: Where's my nephew, Mr.? Did you tell me your name now?
0: Three times. Outside the door, at the door, and in the vestibule.
3: Oh, so you did. You're Mr. Howard.
0: Craig.
3: Well, my nephew was coming with you, the lawyer Talbot said. Now, where's my nephew?
0: In the morgue.
3: The morgue, did you say?
0: I said. He's dead. He was murdered.
3: Oh, now was he?
0: Is that all the reaction?
3: Huh? Oh, well, what did you say now?
0: I said, where's the reaction? You lost a favorite nephew.
3: Favorite? Oh, the boy was no favorite of mine.
0: I noticed.
3: 15 years in that foreign land and coming home now to steal what belongs to me. Where do you say he is now, did you say, huh?
0: Taking in a movie. Where's Talbot and Paul Shandor?
3: Sitting in the library. The boy's no favorite of mine. 15 years in that foreign land, and now he comes home.
0: In the library, Talbot managed a look that said he'd like to see me boiled in oil.
4: You were criminally derelict, Craig.
0: I fell for a phony detour.
4: Young Spencer was entrusted to your charge, and now he's dead. Any excuses don't stand with me.
0: Is that a threat, too? Who engineered young Spencer's murder?
4: Well, how should I know?
0: Try to guess. I'm staying with this case until I nail the murderer, Talbot.
4: Neochromite.
0: What about neochromite?
4: It's the keystone to the entire Spencer fortune. An industrial synthetic more revolutionary than plastics. It's the bellwether of the stock market. Shrewd traders have made fortunes in its market rise. Shrewder traders have made greater fortunes in its market fall.
0: Too complex for me. Where's the motive for murder in neochromite?
4: I'm speaking hypothetically, mind you. Floyd Spencer Sr. kept iron control of neochromite. Spencer Control was jeopardized when he died.
0: And Spencer Control is over with young Spencer's murder. Is that the idea? Neochromite becomes a free-for-all?
4: Yes, yes. There are literally scores of manipulators who can profit by young Spencer's death.
0: Scores of murder suspects.
4: The stakes are beyond imagination.
0: Suppose now we limit our imaginations to Uncle Stanley. Only hypothetically, mind you. What's Uncle's state of mind?
4: Feeble. You've talked to him.
0: How about his state of energy?
4: Energy?
0: To hire a professional killer, then go it alone and rig a phony detour sign. Then hide out on a mountaintop and fire a bullet into his nephew's brain. It takes energy and zip and muscle. Also some mental coordination. Does old Uncle add up to it?
4: Oh, possibly. He's spry enough, remarkably active, in fact, for his age, and charged with hatred.
0: Hatred?
4: Hatred for the wife and mother who deserted his brother, the late Floyd Spencer Sr. Hatred for the boy come home to usurp a fortune.
0: A nice try, Talbot.
4: Well, what did you say?
0: I said a nice try. Scores of suspects, generally, and a mentally defunct uncle, specifically. A nice try. To make the situation beautifully confused, but it won't work.
4: But just what nonsense is this, Craig?
0: The hired killer. The one knocked off as a precaution because I'd connived a photograph of him. I'm referring to Wally Mavis, brought in from Detroit. He didn't die, Talbot, as scheduled.
4: Therefore?
0: Nice acting. Nice facial control. You'd be an Academy Award bet in pictures if you weren't going to the electric chair.
4: Craig, you've lost your mind. I won't stand here and listen to you.
0: Then you lie here. Mavis survived the car wreck. He lived to confess who hired him. The last I heard, Mavis talked 28 pages of police evidence. On page one, he named you.
4: Mavis named me?
0: He spelled your name out big. He swore you hired him to murder Floyd Spencer Jr. An old psychological police trick with a beard like Rip Van Winkle's. But how it worked. Talbot was too much of an amateur in murder to smell out the trick or hold off from singing out his guilt in a voice that started out baritone and ended falsetto. Trav Rogers motored himself over to Twin Oaks for some postmortems.
2: So Talbot had looted the Spencer estate and was afraid of an accounting.
0: Check. an accounting forced by young Spencer, and Talbot would go to jail. Talbot wanted time, lots of time. He hoped to make good his theft from the Spencer estate through neochromite.
2: Buy cheap. Profit by the confused market reaction created by the murder of the Spencer heir.
0: Mm-hmm.
2: Buy cheap, then sell high.
0: That's the whole story. Hiring me was a camouflage, a screen to hide behind.
2: Not very clever. In my book, hiring you made Talbot a prime suspect.
0: In my book, too, right from scratch. So let's not brag.
2: Too bad about young Spencer. 21 with $40 million. The whole wide world his for the taking. Kind of a sad end for him.
0: Don't shed tears, Trav, for the wrong corpse.
2: The wrong corpse?
0: Take a gander at this snapshot. I found it on Marcel's Serac when I frisked him.
2: Picture young Spencer's traveling companion, Paul Shander.
0: There's a spitting of rust on your mental machinery, Lieutenant.
2: Say, wait a minute. Paul?
5: Yes, Mr. Craig.
0: Marcel Serac wasn't interested in a Paul Shander. His assignment was Floyd Spencer, Jr.
5: Yes, of course.
0: I guess this snapshot Serac carried on him to be Floyd Spencer, Jr. As a matter of fact, I guess you to be Floyd Spencer, Jr.
5: Yes. I am Floyd Spencer.
2: You changed identities with Paul Shander?
5: Yes, in Lisbon, before Mr. Talbot's arrival. It was Paul's idea to cheat cheaters, he said. To ensure that I lived.
2: Quite a beau geste. To do what he did for you. Laying down his life for a friend.
5: Paul was a beau geste. All through him, Lieutenant. He was a man I could never be. We made a bargain when we exchanged identities.
0: What was the bargain?
5: That if he lost his life, I would lose my fortune.
0: Lose it how?
5: Give it away. Befriend the world was how Paul put it.
0: And will you?
5: I'll try to keep to my bargain. I, too, want very much to be a beau geste.
0: $40 million. And, brother, does this sad old world need befriending? Good night, folks. See you next week.

0: You've been listening to William Gargan in another exciting transcribed mystery drama from the adventures of Barry Craig, confidential investigator. Tonight's story, Motive for Murder, was written by John Robert. Next week, it's the strange story titled Murder in Mink, about which Barry Craig has this to say.
1: Next week, I meet a girl who has lost a mink coat, a man who has lost his head, and a corpse which has lost its life. See you next week, folks.
0: Featured in the role of Talbot was Arnold Moss. Barry Craig, starring William Gargan, was under the direction of Hyman Brown. This is Don Pardo speaking.

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0: The time, near midnight. The place, Nigeria, West Africa. Two men stand on the swaying observation platform of a train which winds its way across a yawning chasm between two mountains.
1: This gorge we're crossing looks pretty deep.
2: Yeah, about 1,000 feet.
1: I didn't realize there were so many mountains in West Africa. This is the third trestle we've been over in the last hour.
2: It is hilly country, but soon we reach the inland plateau where it is more level.
1: Oh, you've been around this neck of the woods before, huh?
2: Yeah.
1: Oh, incidentally, I don't think we've met. I'm Russ Holden.
2: Yeah, I know.
1: Huh?
2: I have been following you, Herr Holden.
1: Following me? Hey, wait a minute. Get away from me.
2: This is where you get off, Herr Holden.
1: No.

0: You've seen him as Sergeant Markoff in Beau Guest, as Charles Dana in 2 years Before the Mast. And now, here is our star, Brian Donlevy, in another two-fisted portrayal as Steve Mitchell in Dangerous Assignment.
1: Ruth, I still don't know what this is all about. One minute I'm doing a smooth rumba with a smooth blonde. The next minute you're dragging me to a taxi, shoving passports and plane tickets down my throat.
2: I can't help it, Steve. I just do what the commissioner tells me. Oh, there he is, over at his car.
3: Steve, Ruth, over here.
2: Coming, commissioner.
3: Ruth, will you see the Steve suitcases checked aboard the plane?
2: Okay, commissioner.
3: Steve, let's get in my car a minute. We can talk there.
1: Okay.
3: Now make this quick, Steve. You're leaving for Nigeria, West Africa, in 5 minutes.
1: West Africa? Now, look, Commissioner.
3: You've got to move fast, Steve. We may be too late as it is.
1: What do you mean?
3: One of our men has been over there 2 weeks, Russ Holden. He was to have sent a report back not later than noon today. We haven't heard a word from him.
1: Well, maybe he got delayed.
3: I don't think so, Steve. I'm afraid Russ is dead.
1: Dead? Look, what's this all about?
3: Manganese.
1: Manganese? That stuff they use making steel?
3: Yes. Last week, all shipments of manganese to this country were suddenly cut off. We think the interests behind that move are trying to form a worldwide manganese cartel. If they succeed, our entire steel industry will be crippled.
1: I still don't see what all this has to do with West Africa.
3: 2 weeks ago, we heard rumors that a rich vein of manganese had been discovered over there in the border country of northern Nigeria.
1: Oh, I see.
3: That area is controlled by a native tribal chief named Soba.
1: And you sent Russ to negotiate with this Soba, huh?
3: Yes. We want Soba to sign an agreement permitting United Nations representatives to start mining operations in that area. And we've got to get to him before the agents of the cartel do.
1: And that's where I come in?
3: On the surface, you'll be a foreign correspondent trying to get an interview with Soba. Let it get out you're looking for him. Also, that you're trying to locate another foreign correspondent, Russ Holder.
1: Lucky me. I get to play target.
3: I'm afraid so. It's the quickest way of flushing the opposition out into the open. And Steve, you'll be up against a tough outfit. They'll stop at nothing to keep you from getting to Soba. They'll throw every obstacle in your path they can, including a bullet.
1: Great.
3: And they'll be trying to get to Soba ahead of you, too.
2: Steve, the plane's ready to take off.
1: Okay, Ruth.
3: Your first stop in Nigeria will be the Alexandria Hotel. We know Russ stayed there for a while.
1: Alexandria Hotel, right.
3: Steve, if Russ is still alive, find him and work together. If he isn't, go it alone. But above all, get through to Soba and get him to sign that agreement. You've got your assignment. Good luck.

0: Good afternoon, sir. Welcome to the Alexandria Hotel. You wish a room?
1: Yeah, and a blotter. This rain is even more so than what the Florida papers say about California.
0: Please sign here, sir. This is the rainy season, you know.
1: No kidding.
0: From now until October, sir.
1: You sound proud of it. You mean it's this way all over Nigeria?
0: Awful answer.
1: Fine.
0: Mr. Steve Mitchell, United States. Boy, take Mr. Mitchell's suitcase to room 22. Will you be staying with us long, Mr. Mitchell?
1: No longer than I can help. I shouldn't be here at all.
0: Sir?
1: I'm a foreign correspondent. A friend of mine was supposed to do a story over here, but I guess he wandered into a bar somewhere and forgot all about it. So now I have to do it.
0: What was your friend's name?
1: Holden. Russ Holden.
0: Why, Mr. Holden stayed at this hotel while he was in Lagos.
1: When did he check out?
0: Several days ago, I believe he took the train to Kugama.
1: Kugama? Where's that?
0: It's inland and to the north, Mr. Mitchell. It is a long trip by train.
1: What kind of country is it up there?
0: Oh, very wild, sir.
1: Well, I guess I'm going to need more suitable clothes. Is there a store around here where I can get outfitted?
0: Oh, yes, indeed, sir. Carter's. It's right in the next block.
1: Okay. I'll give it a whirl as soon as I get out of these wet clothes.
0: Right up the stairs until you're right, sir. The boy will have your room all ready for you. Yes, sir. What can I do for you?
2: Let me see your register.
0: You wish a room?
2: Let me look at that register.
0: Why, sir? What business have you with...
2: A register. Give it to me.
0: All right, but...
2: Let's have it. So he is Steve Mitchell. You may have it back.
0: I don't understand.
2: You are to say nothing about this. Forget all about me, do you understand?
0: But no, I don't understand.
2: To help you forget...

0: Yes, sir. What can I do for you?
1: The clerk at the hotel told me I could get some clothes for the back country here, but I see you've got some other customers over there. I can wait.
0: To tell the truth, sir, it's a relief to wait on you.
1: What?
0: That gentleman over there with the pith helmet on backwards is Mr. Brighton. He's being outfitted for his first hunt, and waiting on people like that is always a trying experience.
1: Who's the girl? She don't look very trying.
0: That is Mrs. Brighton.
1: Oh.
0: Luckily, they've hired one of the best guides around here, the tall gentleman, Mr. Campbell.
1: Well, fix me up with whatever I'll need, huh?
0: Let's see now. You want a tunic and... Mr. Brighton! Watch out with that rifle, Mr. Brighton!
2: Hey!
0: Are you all right, sir?
1: Yeah, 2 inches to the right and I wouldn't be.
0: Oh, dear.
3: My goodness!
4: Brighton, put down that gun before it goes off again. You okay, mister?
1: Yeah.
3: I don't know what to say. I'm so dreadfully sorry, old man.
1: Look, where'd you learn to handle a gun anyway?
3: I'm trying to find out how to load it. And,
1: yeah, you found out, all right.
3: Such a stupid accident. I'm frightfully sorry.
5: Peter, I think you've distinguished yourself enough for one day. Let's go back to the hotel. I need a drink.
4: That's probably a good idea, Mr. Brighton. I'll attend to the rest of the stuff.
3: All right. Now, look, old man.
1: Yeah, you're frightfully sorry. Let's let it go at that.
5: Peter!
0: Come in, my dear. I'm very sorry this happened at my store, sir. I'll get an outfit together immediately.
1: Okay.
4: Ought to be an easier way of making a living than this.
1: Yeah. I can't say I'd care to play nursemaid to a trigger-happy tenderfoot like that. Oh, incidentally, I'm Steve Mitchell.
4: Laird Campbell.
1: Cigarette?
4: Oh, thanks. American, too.
1: Mm-hmm.
4: Yeah. Being a guide, you expect a certain percentage of lemons. But it looks like I hit the jackpot this time. To make it worse, Brighton's decided there's only one spot in Nigeria where he wants to hunt. Way up north, past Kugama.
1: Kugama?
4: Yeah. Tomorrow we're taking that stinking train.
1: Look, Campbell. Hmm? I'm a foreign correspondent, and I'm supposed to get a story on a tribal chief up there.
4: Soba?
1: Yeah. You know him?
4: Yes. I've hunted around there a couple of times. He gave me this good luck charm a few years ago.
1: Huh. Yeah. Say, how would I go about getting to Soba's village?
4: It's pretty rugged country. You have to pack in from Kugama. Say, our safari will be headed in that direction. Why don't you go along with us? I could take you right to Soba's village.
1: Well, I wouldn't want to inconvenience you.
4: Oh, nonsense. No inconvenience. Believe me, I'd be glad of the company. And I don't think Brighton would have any objections. How about it?
1: Well, that's a thought, Campbell. Thanks for the offer. I tell you, we can talk about it on the train to Kugama, huh?
4: Okay. See you on board, Mitchell.
1: All right.

0: What a cattle train. When do we get to Kugama, anyhow?
1: Tomorrow noon. Care for another drink, Mrs. Brighton?
0: Sure, I'd care for one, but better not.
1: Hmm?
0: Look at Peter over there scowling away. He thinks I've had too many already.
1: Oh, Mr. Brighton doesn't approve, huh?
0: He's one of those physical fitness bugs. He must have read about Teddy Roosevelt when he was a kid. He's been trying to live dangerously ever since.
1: You know, you sound like you come from my side of the Atlantic.
0: Kansas City.
1: Oh. How'd I happen to
0: wind up Mrs. Brighton? Who knows? One day I'm in the chorus at the Palladium in London. The next day, I'm Mrs. Peter Brighton. And I've been on a bicycle ever since. I think I'll have that drink after all.
2: Lola, getting late.
0: You can read me like a book. Oh, well.
3: Is this seat next to you occupied, sir?
1: No, help yourself.
3: Thank you.
1: What were you saying about being on a bicycle, Mrs. Brighton?
0: Last year it was pig sticking in India. Have you ever been pig sticking?
1: Not that I know of. Your husband must have a lot of time on his hands.
0: Doesn't he work? He works. He's always got some big conference going on. He fools around with a lot of different interests, oils, mining, stuff like that.
1: I see.
0: Well, it's getting late. I think I'll turn in.
1: Okay. See you in the morning, Mrs. Brighton.
0: Good night, Mr. Mitchell.
1: All right.
3: It is very amusing.
1: What?
3: Permit me. I am Varchek.
1: What's amusing?
3: That everyone is suddenly going to Kogama.
1: Oh?
3: For years I have operated trading post up there, and nobody pay any attention to that region. But now suddenly everyone is interested in it.
1: No? Does a hunting party and a newspaper hack after a story constitute everybody, Varchek?
3: This hunting expedition and the story you seek, they would not by any chance have to do with the rumors of a discovery of manganese ore in that region, would they?
1: You're doing the talking.
3: If you prefer, I will confine my conversation to the scenery.
1: Like I say, you're doing the talking.
3: As a matter of fact, we are passing through some very beautiful country right now.
1: Huh?
3: Yes. We are approaching a gorge which is quite spectacular. The view from the observation platform is a rewarding one.
1: Is it? Well, I could do with some fresh air anyway. Thanks.
3: You are quite welcome, sir.

0: Evening.
1: Oh, enjoying the view?
2: Yeah, that's the Sun Gorge we're going over.
0: Yeah, it's almost 1,000 feet deep, Herr Mitchell.
2: Mitchell, how come you know my name? Who are you? Hey, what are you doing? Get your hands off me, will you?
0: This
2: what
0: is where you get off, Mitchell.
3: Watch out.
0: A friend awaits you down there.
3: Let go of me, Mitchell.

The National Broadcasting Company is bringing you Brian Donlevy, starring in the role of Steve Mitchell, in the third of an exciting new adventure series, Dangerous Assignment.

0: You okay? Yeah. That was close.
1: What happened, Mr. Mitchell? Mr. Campbell and I were sitting in the smoking car. We saw a man follow you outside, and then there were sounds of a fight.
2: There was a fight, Borchett. The other guy lost.
0: Over the side, huh?
2: Uh-huh. That was some view you sent me out here to see, Borchett. Or wasn't that what you had in mind?
1: I do not understand.
2: What's the next town we get to, Campbell?
0: Kano. Be there in a few minutes. But I have about a 4-hour layover there.
2: Telegraph office in the station?
0: Yeah.
1: Telegraph office?
2: Yeah. The press association I work for is very strange, Warchek. They like me to send them stories now and then. So that's what I'm going to do, if it's all right with you.

0: Stays Resort, Commissioner.
1: Good, let's have it. Considerable interest being shown in manganese air by tenderfoot hunter named Brighton and trader named Warcheck. I'm joining Brighton Safari to vicinity Chief Sober's village. Good.
0: Sounds like it's been a busy day, Commissioner.
1: Oh, wait a minute. Almost got tossed into canyon 2 hours ago.
0: What?
1: Afraid Russ Holden wasn't as lucky as I was. Oh, I was afraid of something like that, Ruth.
0: Poor Russ.
1: Wait, there's more. A two-hour layover here in Kano. And borrowing one of Campbell's native gun bearers to take me back to that ravine I almost got shoved into.

0: Let's see. We're just about under that railroad trestle right now, Zuru.
1: Juana, look.
0: Yeah. Not a pretty sight, is it? Yeah, that's the guy who jumped me, all right, Zuru.
1: Juana?
0: Yeah.
1: I have seen that man before.
0: What? Where?
1: No can remember.
0: Well, try to remember.
1: Zuru, try.
0: It's very important. Let's see. He ought to have some identification here in his wallet. There it is. Hans Graber. Never heard of him.
1: Juana! Juana! Me find something?
0: What is it?
1: Here.
0: A wristwatch.
1: Bones, too.
0: It's Russ Holden's wristwatch.
1: Train leaves station soon. Time to go back, Juana.
0: Yeah. Come on, Zuru.

0: Yeah?
1: No?
0: Not the best. He lived around this North Country most of his life. Matter of fact, he belongs to Sobus tribe.
2: Oh? Mr. Mitchell, did you find anything at the bottom of a ravine?
3: I found what I was looking for, Warcheck.
2: The body of man who attacked you?
4: Such a beastly thing to happen, old boy. Somebody have a grudge against you or some such silly thing?
3: Apparently somebody does, Brighton.
2: Still the man of mystery, Mr. Mitchell.
3: Look, Warcheck.
0: Warcheck, I've got one rule on safari. Everybody minds his own business.
2: But of course, Mr. Campbell.
3: Warcheck going with us?
0: Yeah. He asked Brighton if he could tag along as far as his trading post.
4: Always glad of company. Helps keep my wife from getting bored.
3: How much longer before we get there, Campbell?
0: We'll pull into Kugama about noon. Take a couple of hours to load the jeeps. That'll get us started around 2. By sunset tonight, we'll be camped in the bush.

0: How about putting some more wood on the fire, Campbell?
1: Yeah, sure thing. Give me a hand, will you, Mitchell?
2: Okay, Campbell.
0: That's better. What was that?
2: Big cat out there somewhere.
3: Good, good. Maybe we'll get a crack at him tomorrow.
0: I can hardly wait. It's a wonderful ride on a stuffy train and a few charming hours bouncing in a jeep. Now a mangy lion waiting for us. How did I get so lucky?
3: Well, if you will all excuse me, I think I will go to my tent.
4: That's a good idea, me too.
1: That'll be a good idea if we all turn in pretty soon. We'll want to get started by dawn.

0: Juana?
1: Huh? Who's out there?
0: Zorro.
1: Oh, come on in, Zorro. What is it?
0: Juana Campbell with you?
1: No, Campbell's in his tent, isn't
0: he? Not in tent.
1: Wait a minute. He said he was going to check the jeeps before he turned in.
0: We'll look for him there.
1: Something I can do, Zorro?
0: No, me talk to Juana Campbell.
1: Incidentally, have you remembered yet where you saw that dead guy in the ravine?
0: Me only talk to Juana Campbell. Only talk to Juana Campbell.
1: Hmm. What's with him?
2: Mr. Mitchell.
1: Huh?
2: It's Marla Brighton.
1: Oh, hi. What can I do for you?
2: Buy me a drink.
1: Afraid I don't have anything.
2: Oh, fine. I might have known Peter would carefully omit any liquor from his provision list.
3: Oh!
2: What was that?
1: Came from over there in that brush.
4: Campbell! Campbell! Here I am, Mitchell.
5: Zorro. Oh,
1: what happened?
5: Just going back to my tent. I heard Zorro's scream, found him like this.
1: His throat's been cut.
0: Campbell, Campbell! What's all the noise about?
6: That frightful scream, my... Good heavens.
5: Best boy I ever had. And he's dead. Murdered.
6: Murdered? By whom?
5: That's just what I'm wondering, Warchick.
6: Perhaps a fight with one of the other bearers.
5: Yeah. Perhaps.

0: Our sun's coming up. We'll leave as soon as Brighton's ready.
1: Look, Campbell, maybe I better head for Sobu's village this morning instead of tagging along with you, huh?
0: I wouldn't advise you trying it alone, Mitchell. I'll take you over there later, as soon as Brighton's had enough honey for the day.
1: Okay. Is the Warcheck going with us this morning?
0: No, he said he'd rather stay here at camp.
1: Say, Campbell?
0: Hmm?
1: I didn't get a chance to talk to you last night after Zuru was murdered, but I think I know why he got it.
0: What do you mean?
1: Zuru told me that he'd seen the guy who tried to push me off the train before.
0: Huh? Where had he seen him?
1: I don't know. But I think he remembered last night and wanted to tell you about it.
0: I wish he could have found me sooner. Here comes Brighton. We can start now.
1: Hey, if you don't mind, I'm going to stick pretty close to Brighton while we're out in the bush.
0: Afraid his gun may go off accidentally in your direction again?
1: Yeah. I might not be so lucky this time.

0: What time is it, Mitchell?
1: 5 to 8.
0: Sitting in this jeep in the middle of the jungle is not my idea of sport. Sun is getting hotter by the minute, and so are the mosquitoes.
1: Yeah.
0: What's keeping Campbell? Said he and his gun bearer would pick up the trail of that lion and come right back for us. He's been gone almost an hour.
1: Well, he'll probably be along in a few minutes, Brighton.
0: This isn't turning out at all the way I'd hoped. But I suppose I shouldn't have expected anything else.
1: Huh?
0: Yeah. Well, I'm sick of the whole business. I should never have let Campbell talk me into coming way up here in this godforsaken country.
1: It was Campbell's idea to come up here? He said it was yours.
0: Oh, no. He told me the hunting was better around here.
1: Come on. Get out of this jeep. Let's get into the brush. Hurry up.
0: Oh, but Campbell told us to stay in this clearing.
1: Yeah. He's probably circling around behind us right now. Come on.
0: Well, Mitchell, I don't understand.
1: Neither did I. Until just now. Here, into this brush. Get down.
0: But why is Campbell shooting at us?
1: Not us. Me. Look, you sit tight right here and you'll be okay. It's me he's after.
0: Mitchell, where are you going?
1: Sober's village. It's about 2 miles west of here.
0: I hope.

0: some square dance. Ah, well, here goes. Hey, look. Don't let me stop the feast. If one of you will just tell me where your chief is.
1: It is not feast. Death does. Oh. Who are you?
0: I want to talk to Soba, your chief. Is he around?
1: Maranga. Jolo.
0: Hey, now, wait a minute. Look.
2: Hey, Maranga. What is it?
1: A white man want to talk to you.
0: Is your name Soba?
2: Yes, you come at bad time, white man. We have death dance for one of my people, Zuru. Bring his body into village this morning.
0: Yeah, I know. Look, Soba, this is important. I've got to talk to you right away.
2: Go to my hut, white man. We finish death dance, then we talk. Arunga!

0: sound like man who speak with straight tongue, Juana Mitchell. Maybe your people are right ones to dig in my ground for metal. But you are too late.
1: What?
0: Other man promised my tribe much food and medicine.
1: What other man?
0: His trader man, Warcheck.
1: Warcheck? Oh, looks like I pegged the wrong guy. Where is he?
0: He's still in village.
1: Yeah, I see him. Over by that other hut. Excuse me, Silver. Warcheck! Warcheck!
2: Ah, Mr. Mitchell. It would seem you arrived too late.
1: Now, look, Warcheck. I've been through too much in this deal to let that cartel you're working for come out on top now.
2: But you're mistaken, Mitchell. I work for no cartel, but for myself.
1: Why?
2: You are bidding for mining rights. Cartel is also bidding for them. What more profitable place for me than in the middle where I can do business with the highest bidder?
1: Looks like Warcheck didn't stay in the middle very long. Campbell, any agreement Warcheck has with the chief is void now. And with you out of the way, Mitchell, I think we'll be able
3: Your man Garber missed, huh? So you're going to finish the job yourself?
1: Yeah.
3: You ought to get a promotion for this, Campbell.
1: Just money. A lot of it.
3: Yeah. Enough money so you didn't even mind killing Zuru when you realized he remembered seeing you and Graber together.
1: That's a lie. Soba, it's not true. Mitchell here killed Zuru.
0: You killer of Zuru.
1: Look, Soba, I tell you, I didn't kill Zuru. It was Mitchell.
0: White Hunter lies. When my men pick up Zuru's body, they find good luck charm I gave you long time ago.
1: What? Oh, I must have dropped it when I bent over Zuru after he died.
0: No. Good luck charm under Zuru's body. Barunga!
1: No, Soba.
0: Barunga Blogan!
1: No!
4: Mitchell! You!
0: Good, Marunga. Good. He kill one of my people, he die.
3: You don't waste any time, Soba.
0: Mitchell.
3: What?
0: Come. We go to my hut. We talk some more.
3: Good. You can sign the agreement. I have the papers right here.
0: No sign.
3: What? Why?
0: Soba, no sign name. Soba can only make X.
3: Oh. Well, look, Chief, don't worry about that. Right now, your X is going to look like $1 million bucks to me. Come on.

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2: 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This is it. L&M is best, stands out from all the rest. Around Dodge City and in the territory on West, there's just one way to handle the killers and the spoilers, and that's with a U.S. Marshal and the smell of gun smoke.

0: Gunsmoke, starring William Conrad. Transcribed story of the violence that moved west with young America. And the story of a man who moved with it.
1: I'm that man. Matt Dillon, United States Marshal. The first man they look for and the last they want to meet. It's a chancy job, and it makes a man watchful and a little lonely.

0: What are you doing in here this time of day?
1: I found me a dollar, Miss Kitty, and I thought I'd round up at Farrell this afternoon so as I'd have some real money to gamble with tonight.
0: Oh, now that's what I call thinking ahead.
1: Well, man's got to take a chance once in a while, else he won't never amount to nothing.
0: Well, you got your mind made up. I won't argue with you.
1: Would you come stand by me? Mm-hmm. Maybe give me a little luck?
0: Sure. I got a feeling it won't take long.
1: Well, Jack Davis is the only man playing there. We'll have plenty of room.
0: It isn't room you need, Chester.
1: Hey.
0: Hmm?
1: Who's that dealer? I never seen him before.
0: New man. Lonnie Pike.
1: I don't like his looks.
0: You never mind him. You watch the cards.
2: Get your hand off them chips, Pike.
3: You lost, didn't you?
2: I had them on the 7. You moved them.
3: I did not.
0: More trouble.
2: I told you to get your hand off them. I'm warning you, Pike.
1: Here now, you fellas can settle this without no fight.
4: You stay out of it, mister. I'm taking these chips, Davis.
2: Oh, no, you ain't.
4: You better come up with a gun in your other hand. Now, draw, Davis.
2: You ain't gonna shoot me.
4: Get that knife out of my hand. Get it out.
2: Quit fumbling for your gun.
4: I quit. Look. Pull that knife out of there, Davis. Go on, pull it.
2: Yeah, that'll learn them.
4: Hand. You've torn up my hand.
2: If you go for your gun again, I'll tear up more than your hand, Pike. I mean it. I'll open up your throat.
5: Hold it, Davis.
2: What are you busting in for, Marshal?
4: Shoot him, Marshal.
5: Shut up.
4: Shoot him.
5: You lay that knife on the table, Davis. Go on, do it.
2: I ain't gonna fight you.
5: All right, pick it up, Chester.
2: Yes, sir.
4: Why didn't you shoot him, Marshal? You seen what he done to me.
5: Now, I'll take your gun, Pike. Where is it?
4: In my pocket there. I wasn't gonna use it. I was only scaring him.
2: It's a lie.
1: That's right, Mr. Dillon. Pike went for his gun before Davis pulled that knife.
4: That's no cause to pin my hand to the table. It's all tore up. It's ruined. And you let him get by with it, Marshal. You won't even shoot him. You pay for this, by heaven. I'll get even with you.
5: You can bleed to death while you're standing here talking, Pike. You better go see Doc before you do anything.
4: I'll go. But you'll see, Marshal. You and Davis both. You'll see.

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0: After Pike left, I got the whole story from Chester and Kitty. And although Davis had acted in self-defense, I didn't care much for knife men. So I ran him out of town on general principles. I'd have run Pike out, too. But the next day, he left on his own accord. And that's the last I heard of him for some time. A month went by, and I forgot about the whole thing. Until the day Chester brought word that an old friend of mine, a gambler called Cam Durbin, had come to town. And he wanted to see me at the Dodge House.
1: Durbin seems like a real nice fellow, Mr. Dillon. His wife's nice, too.
0: His wife?
1: Wasn't he married when you knew him?
0: Well, I haven't seen Cam in a long while, Chester. I think he's been over in Wichita all this time.
1: Yes, he has. That's what he said. They come on the Santa Fe this noon. There they are, sitting in the lobby.
0: Oh, yeah. She's a pretty girl, isn't she?
1: Yes, she sure is. Awful pretty.
2: Oh, here he is, Sylvia. Matt Dillon.
0: Hello, Cam. It's good to see you.
2: Marshall Dillon, huh?
0: Yeah, it's not much of a job, but at least he's regular.
2: Here, I want you to meet my wife, Tilda.
0: I'm glad to know you, ma'am.
3: It's Tilda, Marshall. How do you do?
2: Well, you surprised to see me married, Matt?
0: Well, a man can get married, I guess.
2: Sure he can. If you let that gun off, maybe some woman would have you.
0: Yeah, you used to be pretty handy with a gun yourself, Cam.
2: I had to be.
0: Yeah.
2: Well, that's over, Matt. I've gambled honest ever since my wedding day. It's a promise I made to Tilda.
3: It was his only fault, Marshal. Outside of being the most jealous man I ever met.
2: Oh, now, Tilda.
3: It's true, and you know it.
0: Tell me, Cam, what are you doing in Dodge?
2: Oh, I'm going to run a faro table at the Long Branch, Matt. I made a deal by mail with the owner there.
0: Oh, Sam Miller?
2: Yeah. I give him a percentage, but it's my game, and I run it. I don't aim to get rich no more, Matt. Just make an honest living.
4: Mr. Dillon.
0: Yeah, what, Chester?
4: Look who's here.
0: Oh.
4: He's seen you.
0: Yeah.
2: Marshal, I want to talk to you.
0: Why don't you come by the office later, Pike? I'm busy right now.
2: You're busy, huh? Well, I ain't. Nobody'll hire me. I've been all over. Look at that hand. Can't deal with that hand. They say I'm too slow. I'm starving to death, Marshal.
0: Oh, why don't you look for some other kind of work?
2: I want no other work. Gambling's all I know.
0: You're a troublemaker, Pike. I don't know why I want you in Dodge anyway.
2: Troublemaker, huh? Well, I'll make you more trouble you ever thought of if you don't help me.
0: Get out of here, Pike.
2: Wait a minute. I don't know what this is all about, but I'll give him a job.
0: No, Cam.
2: Well, I can understand why a gambler don't want to give up his trade. You a dealer, mister? I own a faro game at the Long Branch. You can deal in my off hours. You mean it? I won't stand for cheating. First time out you go.
5: Well, I wouldn't cheat nobody, I promise.
2: Come in tonight, I'll talk to you then.
5: Sure. Thank you, mister. Be there tonight.
2: It's a good thing for Marshal Dillon there's one decent man in this town.
0: That was a mistake, Cam.
2: You don't want him sneaking around waiting to shoot you in the back, do you?
0: I'd have handled that.
2: Sure, but it's easier this way. I don't care if he is a slow dealer. He can at least keep the game running.
0: Pike's no good, Cam. He'll cause you trouble, sure.
2: Why should he try to hurt me?
0: Because you're a friend of mine.
2: You're too suspicious of people.
0: Maybe.
2: Well, what could he do to me anyway? I'm clean. I only got one weakness, man.
0: Oh?
2: Tilda here.
3: Cam.
2: You're sure right about my being jealous.
0: Well, don't get too close to Lonnie Pike. It isn't only me he doesn't like, Cam. It's everybody. After a week or two passed and nothing happened, I began to think maybe Cam was right about my being too suspicious. For a while, he joked me a lot about it. And then I began to notice a change come over him. Wasn't anything I could put my finger on. But sometimes I'd find him looking at me, and when I'd look back, he'd turn away or start studying his hands. It was like he had something on his mind that he was ashamed of. I wanted to ask him about it, but I figured he'd tell me when he got ready. And he almost did one night at Delmonico's. Doc and I had finished supper and were sitting there talking when Tilda walked up.
3: Evening, Marshal. Yeah. Doc.
1: Well, hello, Tilda.
0: Won't you have a chair, Tilda?
3: Oh, thanks, Marshal.
0: Oh, where's Cam?
3: I'm waiting for him. He told me to meet him at 6 o'clock.
1: Oh. Well, you can have our table. We're all through.
3: Oh, I thought maybe you hadn't started yet.
0: Well, Doc likes to eat early. I guess he's afraid there won't be anything left if he isn't the first in line.
1: Oh, anything. Oh, now that's a lie, of course. I eat early because I get hungry early.
3: It sounds like a simple enough reason.
1: Yeah, and also because I like to go to bed early when I can, like tonight. So, if you'll excuse me.
0: I'll stay with Tilda till Cam shows up, Doc.
1: Fine, fine. Goodbye, Tilda.
3: Bye, Doc.
6: Hello, Pike. Hello.
3: That's funny.
0: Oh, what?
3: Lonnie Pike just stood there, took a look at us, and then left.
0: Oh, Pike doesn't exactly approve of me.
3: I don't like him, Marshal. I wish Cam had never hired him.
0: Well, he hasn't caused any trouble so far.
3: I wouldn't trust him any further than I would a Yankee.
0: Well, I guess you couldn't put it much stronger than that,
3: could
0: you?
3: Oh, I'm sorry. Well, I just naturally thought you were from the South, Marshal.
0: Oh, well, you can't offend me, Tilda. I've lived almost everywhere.
3: So has Cam. I swear I get the idea sometimes he couldn't have spent more than a night in any one spot. He's been so many places.
0: Cam was quite a wanderer before he met you.
3: Well, he worries me sometimes, Marshal.
0: Oh? Why is that?
3: Oh, I can't tell you now.
0: What? Oh, hello, Cam.
7: What are you doing here, Tilda?
3: What?
7: I said, what are you doing here?
3: I'm waiting for you.
7: That's so?
3: Of course it's so. What are you talking about?
7: You're supposed to be waiting for me at the Alacrane.
3: Oh, my goodness. I guess I wasn't listening. I just naturally thought you said Delmonico's.
0: Oh, Cam, now that you've found her, why don't you sit on?
7: I'll be at the Alacrane, Tilda, when you're finished.
3: Cam? Don't worry, Marshal. I'll explain it to him.
0: Tilda followed Cam out the door, and I sat there watching him and feeling pretty helpless about the whole thing. I'd seen jealousy before, and I knew what it could do to a man. But somehow, I'd never been mixed up in it personally. And I didn't like it now that I was. But I figured the only thing to do was forget it. And I did. Until the next day. It was long about dusk, and I was riding back to Dodge from a trip I had to make out to the Chatsworth place. At the edge of town, I caught up with two other riders, Kitty and Tilda. So I rode along with them.
8: We've been 20 miles this afternoon, Matt.
0: Well, it's good for you to get out once in a while, Kitty.
3: Good for me, too. If I had my way, I'd never go near a town.
0: Well, why don't you make Cam buy you a ranch? All that money he's winning every night.
3: Well, what would Cam do on a ranch? All he knows is cards and guns.
8: Guns? I didn't think Cam ever wore a gun.
3: Well, he doesn't anymore, Kitty. I made him stop. But he's awful good with one, just the same.
0: Yeah, he is. I've seen him.
8: Oh, say, I forgot. I told Ma Riley I'd stop by and say hello today. That's her house there. Why don't you go on ahead with Matt, Tilda?
3: Well, I think I will, Kitty. I'm kind of tired.
8: I'll see you later.
0: Sure, Kitty.
3: Bye.
8: Bye.
0: Bye, Kitty.
3: She's a wonderful girl, Marshal.
0: Yeah.
3: Well, that's not the most enthusiastic response I ever heard.
0: I'm sorry, Tilda. I'm just thinking about yesterday at Delmonico's.
3: Oh. Cam was upset about something, Marshal. It had nothing to do with you and me.
0: Is that so?
3: No. That isn't so. You know it.
0: Shames you when he acts like that, doesn't it?
3: Yes, but he doesn't always act like that.
0: No, of course not. Oh, look, there he is, waiting for you.
3: And Pike.
0: Yeah. Oh, Pike's leaving.
3: Good. Hello, Cam.
0: How are you, Cam?
3: We sure had a long ride. Nearly 20 miles, Kitty said.
0: Kitty said?
3: Oh, well, she stopped off to see somebody up the street there.
0: She did, huh?
3: Cam, you don't think I've been out riding with the marshal, do you?
0: Why shouldn't I?
3: Well, we ran into him on the edge of town, that's all. Oh, Cam.
0: I'll take your horse over to the stable for you, Tilda.
7: No, you won't. I'll take it.
0: All right, Cam.
3: Why don't you ask Kitty if you don't believe her?
7: She'd lie. She'd have to for her own pride.
0: Look, Cam. I want to ask you something.
7: Go ahead.
0: Who's been working on you? Who's been putting all this in your head?
7: I got my own eyes.
0: You sure you aren't using Lonnie Pike's?
3: Pike? Of course. That's who's been doing it. It's true, isn't it, Cam?
7: Pike has nothing to do with it.
3: Now you're lying. You won't admit it, will you? You're too ashamed to admit it.
7: I don't need anybody to tell me what's plain as day. Matt?
0: Yeah.
7: Next time we meet, I'm going to be wearing a gun.
3: No. No. I won't stand for this.
7: I didn't start it, Tilda.
3: No, Pike started it. I'm going to my room.
0: She's right, Cam. I warned you about him.
7: Out with my wife. I'm going to come looking for you, Matt. I'm going to kill you.
0: Ah, you're a fool, Cam.
7: I'll feel less like a fool when you're dead.
9: Where'll you be, Matt?
0: I'm easy to find.

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0: I've got L&M.
1: And L&M's got everything.
0: Best filter. 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
1: L&M's got everything.

0: What are you going to do, Mr. Jones?
1: I'm going under the Long Branch, and I'm going to get Pike, and I'm going to make him face it out with Cam. And if he won't talk, I'll twist him till he does.
0: That's the way to do it, I guess. Hey, wasn't that Cam's wife just went in there?
1: Huh? Oh, I wasn't looking, Chester.
0: Well, I was, and I know it was her. Now, what would she be doing in the Long Branch?
1: I don't know.

0: Look, she's gone and shot Lonnie Pike.
1: Give me the gun, Tilda.
2: Take it, Marshal.
1: Why did you do this?
2: I had to.
3: He ain't dead, Mr. Dillon.
1: I'll get some help and carry him over to Doc's, Chester.
3: Yes, sir. Hey, a couple of you men, give me a hand here, will you?
1: I've got to arrest you, Tilda.
2: Of course. I shot him, didn't I?
1: Let's go. Don't you say a word to him. Let me do the talking.
4: What happened?
1: There's nothing to worry about, Cam.
4: He's taking you to jail.
1: I said there's nothing to worry about.
2: Marshal! Why'd you do that? Why'd you hit him?
1: I need a couple of more men over here. Well, at least you'll have some company now, Tilda.

0: Oh. How's Spike doing, Mr. Dillon?
1: Doc will let us know when he knows.
2: Then at least he isn't dead.
1: No, Tilda. Not yet, anyway.
2: I had to do it, Marshal.
1: Chester.
0: Yes, sir?
1: Go get Cam out of that cell.
2: Yes, bring him
1: in here, huh?
0: Yes, sir.
3: Marshal Dillon wants Cam.
2: They hang me, Marshal.
1: No, Tilda, they won't hang you. But you might be in prison a long time.
4: Good thing you hit me, Matt.
1: Yeah.
4: I'd have killed you otherwise. I'd never let you take Tilda to jail.
1: She shot a man, Cam.
4: I don't care.
1: If he dies, she'll go to prison.
4: Why'd you do it, Tilda? Why?
2: Don't you know?
4: You shouldn't have done it. You didn't have to.
2: I figured I had to.
4: But why?
2: Because of you, Cam.
4: I don't know what you mean.
2: If you really don't know what I mean, then I shot Lonnie Pike for nothing. Isn't that so, Marshal?
1: I think I understand, Tilda.
4: It ain't true about you two, is it? Well, is it?
1: I guess you'll have to answer that for yourself, Cam.
4: Pike. Pike kept saying all those things. He was after me every minute. Now I think of it, every chance he got.
1: Yeah, Pike's quite a talker.
4: He told me you were sitting there at Delmonico's. And today, when we saw you riding up Front Street, that seemed to prove everything else he'd been saying.
1: That'd be a poor way to court another man's wife, wouldn't it? Right out in the open like that?
4: Yeah. Yeah, it would. Of course it would. Now, why didn't I think of that?
2: Jealousy doesn't allow a man to think, Cam.
4: He wouldn't have been taking you to dinner or riding out with you like that, now would he? It don't make sense. It don't make no sense at all.
2: Of course it doesn't.
4: I'm ashamed, Tilda. I'm an awful fool.
2: Being ashamed won't hurt you. Providing you remember it next time you start thinking that way.
4: It's all clear to me now. I promise you, Tilda, it'll never happen again.
2: Shooting Lonnie Pike was the only way I could bring you to your senses.
4: You picked a mighty rough way.
2: I'd rather go to prison than live the way we were, Cam.
4: Matt, do you have to keep her?
1: I have to keep her even if Pike doesn't die. But maybe the judge will understand.
4: Guess I ought to tell you I'm sorry, Matt, about thinking what I did.
1: There's no need, Cam.
4: Thanks.
0: Oh, Matt.
4: Doc, how is he, Doc? Tell me, is he dead?
0: No, he isn't dead. It looks like he isn't going to be.
2: Oh, Cam.
0: He's a mighty sick man, though. You shoot pretty straight, Tilda.
1: Never mind that, Doc. Just go on back and patch him up.
0: Well, that's going to take a few weeks,
1: man. I'll get him well as fast as you can. I think Lonnie Pike's going to be leaving Dodge as soon as he can travel.

0: And now our star, William Conrad.
1: Thank you, George. Mild and plenty quick on the draw. That's L&M for you. And the pure white miracle tip on the business end of every L&M filters out everything but the taste of the world's finest tobaccos. All you have to do is pick up a carton of L&M's and you'll see what I mean. L&M stands out from all the rest.

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1: Give Fatima. They're extra mild.
2: Yes, Fatima is the long cigarette which contains the finest Turkish and domestic tobaccos superbly blended to make Fatima extra mild. Yes, extra mild.
1: So give Fatima for Christmas in the attractive golden yellow carton.
2: It's the long cigarette that has doubled and redoubled its smokers. Yes, more and more smokers every day agree. Fatima is the best of all long cigarettes. If you want a long cigarette, smoke the best of long cigarettes. Smoke Fatima. Fatima is the long cigarette which contains the finest Turkish and domestic tobaccos superbly blended to make Fatima extra mild. And that's why Fatima has a much different, much better flavor and aroma than any other long cigarette. That's why Fatima is doubling and redoubling its smokers. So, if you want a long cigarette, smoke the best of all long cigarettes. Smoke Fatima. If you want a long cigarette, smoke the best of long cigarettes. Smoke Fatima. Fatima is the long cigarette which contains the finest Turkish and domestic tobaccos superbly blended to make Fatima extra mild. And that's why Fatima has a much different, much better flavor and aroma than any other long cigarette. That's why Fatima is doubling and redoubling its smokers. So, if you want a long cigarette, smoke the best of all long cigarettes. Smoke Fatima.
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A fiery horse with the speed of light, a cloud of dust, and a hearty hi-oh, Silver, the Lone Ranger.

0: people of seven states thrilled to the daring action of a phantom figure of the plains who rode in the cause of justice. No one ever knew where he came from nor where he went when he completed his heroic deeds. But even today, the cowboys gather around the campfire and tell stories of this famous masked man, of his heavy six guns with their bullets of silver, of his great white horse, the fastest the West has ever known.
1: Hello, Silver!
0: Here he comes riding like the wind, blazing new trails in the West of old. The Lone Ranger rides again.
1: Come on, Silver, old boy! That's it, old fellow! We have a big job ahead of us! First, hurry, old boy! Hello, Silver!
0: Jim Murdoch was a wealthy man. He drew huge profits from the gold mine he owned, and out of those profits, he had built a large home standing on the edge of Grant's Canyon. As tonight's story opens, we see him with a visitor, Barney Holden, the man to whom Murdoch owed his present position. Holden has brought news from town.
2: So that's what Abe Jenkins planned to do with you, Murdoch.
3: Come here demanding that I help him out, huh?
2: Yeah. He claims that you and him owned the mine between you. Then you suggested that you split it. Each you take a section for your own and work it independent.
3: That's just what we done.
2: He's sore because your half panned out first rate while his wasn't worth a hoot.
3: Well, we both took the same risk, didn't we, Holden?
2: Sure. As far as he knows.
3: You don't reckon he suspects the truth, do you?
2: How could he?
3: Then why is he talking around town about coming to me for help?
2: He's desperate. That's why, Murdoch.
3: Yeah?
2: His wife is sick and his kid's half starved. He figures you could spare some grub and blankets without never missing them. So he's coming here to demand that same.
3: I see.
2: He said some pretty hard things about you. The worst of it is, Jim, most everyone in town sides with him.
3: It'd be tough if he ever did learn the truth about that deal.
2: I know enough law to know that he could make it downright tough for you.
3: I wish he'd move out in these parts. I'd pay him to do it.
2: Well, that'd be smart.
3: If he wasn't around here, there wouldn't be no chance of his ever learning the truth.
2: But he won't move away.
3: Maybe if I offered him some cash...
2: That'd only make him all the more suspicious. He suspects enough already.
3: Maybe so.
2: You offer him cash to move away after refusing him loans, and he'd know there was something funny about that gold mine deal.
3: It'd be worth a lot to me to have him out of the way.
2: Would it?
3: Yes, it... What do you mean?
2: Just that. Would it be worth a lot to you to get him out of your way?
3: You talk like you might have ideas.
2: Maybe I have.
3: I wouldn't want a murder on my hands.
2: That wouldn't be necessary, Jim.
3: It was you that schemed the gold mine deal in the first place.
2: It made you rich.
3: Maybe you got another smart idea.
2: Suppose I sort of outline it and see how you like it.
3: Yeah. Suppose you do.

0: While Murdoch and Fulton made further plans against Abe Jenkins, the man they'd already robbed, Jenkins was making his way to Murdoch's home. As he approached the large hut at the canyon's edge, he loosened the safety catch on his holster to make sure he could draw in a hurry.
1: He's there alone. I'll make out all right. Hate to think of robbing a man, but I'd do more than that to see Martha and the kids warm and well fed for once. Hope he's alone in there.
2: Who is it?
1: It's me, Abe Jenkins. Open up, Murdoch. I want to talk with you.
3: Sakes alive, Abe. What brings you out on this sort of night? Step inside.
1: I aim to.
3: Oh, sit down by the fire and warm up. You must have had a hard trip from the valley.
1: Not as hard as going back will be.
3: How's that? It's downhill going back, ain't it?
1: Yep. Only I'll have a lot of things to carry when I go back. Murdoch, I'm here for some cash money, some grub, and some blankets.
3: Yeah?
1: Yes, and I'm going to get them.
3: Here, put down that shooting iron. What ails you?
1: Maybe you never faced a man that was driven to thieving by the sight of his wife and kids being cold and sick and hungry. Well, you're facing one right now.
3: You don't mean your folk.
1: Yes.
3: Gosh, I didn't know that.
1: Maybe you didn't. Maybe you thought I was fooling when I asked you to lend me some cash a while back.
3: Well, I ain't in the habit of lending money. But if it's grub and blankets you want, sakes alive, Abe, you're welcome to them. All you can carry. All a mule can carry.
1: A mule wouldn't eat the grub my kids have had to eat for the past week.
3: I'm downright sorry things are so tough.
1: Maybe you know why they're tough.
3: What do you mean?
1: You pulled a slick trick on me when you talked me into splitting the gold mine. That gave you all the land that was worth anything.
3: Now, Abe, you know that ain't a fair charge. I took the same chance you did. I didn't think your half would peter out.
1: No.
3: Of course I didn't. No more than I thought my half would turn out rich.
1: I can't prove nothing, so I'll shut up about the mistake I made. But I'm getting food and blankets.
3: Why, sure. Come on, Abe. We'll fix up a big bundle for you to take along with you.
1: I don't know what to make of you, Murdoch.
3: Why?
1: You're acting a darn sight different about this than I thought you would.
3: I ain't as bad as you tried to tell everyone I was, Abe.
1: How'd you know what I've been telling folks?
3: I hear things.
1: Maybe you heard me telling it around that I hope someday to prove that you knew half of the mine was no good.
3: No, I ain't heard nothing like that. There ain't no truth in it.
1: Maybe not. But what about that stuff?
3: Come on with me and you'll get it. Gosh, Jenkins, I'm glad to help you and your folks out.

0: Murdoch gave Jenkins the blankets and food he asked for, and he helped him to load them on a mule. Then, shortly after Jenkins had returned home with the provisions, Barney Holden hurried into the cafe in town with a startling announcement that he had found evidence of an attack upon Murdoch. The sheriff demanded further information.
1: How'd you know there'd been foul play at Jim Murdoch's place, Barney?
2: I went there just to spend the evening with my friend Jim, and the house showed signs of a terrible fight.
3: Gosh, where's Murdoch?
2: That's just it. The door was open wide with the wind howling through the house, and there was furniture upset and things busted, and no sign of Jim Murdoch around anywhere.
1: Who went there?
2: How'd I know? I spent some time looking around the house, and when I seen what must have happened to Murdoch, I hustled back here to tell you.
1: Well, what must have happened to him?
2: Murdered.
3: Did you find him?
2: No, but you know where his house is.
1: Right at the edge of the ravine.
2: Yeah.
3: Well, what happened?
2: There's a window looking out in the ravine, and that window was smashed.
1: Gosh.
2: Looked like someone had gone through it.
1: Then we'd be likely to find Jim at the bottom of the ravine.
2: Well, that's what I'm afeard of, Sheriff.
3: Sakes alive.
2: Looked to me like a robbery.
1: Robbery and murder.
3: Who could have done it?
1: I got a blame good idea.
2: Who? Just name the man that killed my friend and let me at him.
1: Wait. Hey, Sam.
4: Come in, Sheriff.
1: Sam, you was telling me about Abe Jenkins early this evening.
2: Yeah?
1: What was he saying?
2: I remember him being mad about something.
1: Quiet, Barney. Go on, Sam.
4: Well, as I recollect, Abe Jenkins was vowing he'd make Jim Murdoch hand out the things he was needing.
1: Just so.
2: Abe Jenkins, huh? Why didn't I think of him? He's been sore, Jim Murdoch, for a long time.
1: Yeah, a plenty sore.
3: Good gosh, Abe wouldn't go that far, would he?
2: Why wouldn't he?
1: Ain't no telling how far a man would go when his wife and kids are cold and hungry.
3: But Abe didn't look to me like a man that'd do murder.
1: He was mad enough, wasn't he, Sam?
4: Seemed like he was.
2: And he's the one to question.
1: Yeah, we look at the bottom of the ravine in the morning. We may as well call on Abe right now and see what he's got to say for himself.
2: If he's killed Jim Murdoch, then I want a personal job of dealing with him.
1: If he's done a murder, we'll see that the law deals with him.
3: Well, I'm betting Jenkins is plumb innocent.
2: That's the trouble. The jury will hear of all his hard luck and let him off scot-free.
1: Oh, no, they won't, Barney. It's one of two things. Abe done it or he didn't. If he didn't do it, he won't get arrested. If he did, he'll hang. No two ways about that. Come on, we'll go and call on him.
3: All right,
0: Sam.
3: Come on.
0: Tonto, you heard all that?
5: Mm-hmm.
0: You remember what we heard about the way Jim Murdoch swindled Abe Jenkins?
5: Huh?
0: We came here to see if we couldn't get a square deal for the poor fellow.
5: That's right.
0: Now it seems that he needs friends more than he did before.
5: Him, good feller.
0: I don't think he'd do what Barney Holden says.
5: You know plenty about that feller.
0: Yes, I do. Come on, Kemosabe. We're going to follow the lawman and hear what Abe Jenkins has to say.

0: The sheriff and Barney Holden, accompanied by a group of men, went immediately to Jenkins' home to question Abe. The Lone Ranger and Tonto followed them without being observed. And when the party arrived at the house, the masked man and his companion were in a position to overhear what was said.
1: Hear what is said inside the place.
2: Not right.
3: Rap again, Sheriff. They must be to home.
4: Hey, ain't that one of Murdoch's mules tied there?
3: Looks like it.
5: Who is it?
4: The law. Open up, Jenkins.
6: State's alive, Sheriff. What's the trouble?
4: Want to ask you a few questions.
7: Not so loud. You'll wake the youngsters.
3: Been doing some cooking here, ain't you?
7: We just fed the kids and they went to sleep.
6: First time in weeks they had blankets enough to keep them warm.
4: Yeah? Where'd the blankets come from?
6: Jim Murdoch gave them to me.
4: When?
6: Why, tonight. I went there and he gave me a pack of food and some blankets and loaned me a little cage.
3: That ain't true.
6: What?
3: You know blame well Murdoch don't give things away.
4: I never heard of him giving anything away in my life.
8: He don't.
7: But he did so.
6: You don't think I stole them from him, do you, Sheriff?
4: Never mind what I think right now. What happened while you were there?
6: Nothing. Why?
4: You have a row with him?
6: No.
3: Listen to him.
4: Jenkins? You was telling everybody that you'd get help from Murdoch, or you'd know the reason why.
6: He was right glad to help me.
3: Wait. Let me ask something, Sheriff.
7: What's all these questions about, anyway?
3: Listen here, Jenkins. What else did Murdoch give you?
6: Well, he let me borrow a mule.
3: What else?
6: Nothing else. Look here. Jim Murdoch ain't going to you, Sheriff, and said I stole from him, has he?
4: He ain't come to me, no.
6: Then what's
3: Jenkins, all... did he give you his gold watch?
6: Gosh, no.
3: Or that fancy diamond ring he wears?
6: No.
3: Then what are they doing there in your fireplace mantle?
7: Oh, how'd he get there?
4: Leaping snake.
3: Take a look, Sheriff.
4: I see him. Name's Jim Murdoch's all right.
6: I didn't put him there. I don't know how they got there.
7: Sheriff, what's this mean?
4: You better come along with me, Abe.
6: For what? I ain't done nothing.
4: Take him into custody, boys.
7: No, no, you can't. He's told you the truth.
4: We'll investigate some more in the morning.
7: Investigate what?
4: The bottom of Grant's Canyon. That's where we likely find the body.
6: Body?
7: Oh!
4: Jim Murdoch's body.
6: Hold on, you don't mean... Sheriff, you ain't saying that...
4: Take him away, boys. He's to be held on a charge of murder.
6: Oh!

0: Now to continue our story. You will recall that in the first act of tonight's Lone Ranger drama, we learned that Murdoch and Holden cheated Abe Jenkins out of his share of a gold mine, now owned by Murdoch. Jenkins, reduced to poverty, appealed to Murdoch for food and blankets. These were given him. But shortly after Jenkins returned home, Holden announced in town that he had found evidence pointing to the murder of Murdoch. Jenkins was arrested, but the Lone Ranger believed in his innocence. That same night, he and Tonto rode to the bed of Grant's Canyon. We hear them as they halt at the spot where, according to Holden's story, Murdoch's body should be found.
1: Oh, oh, that's the road, boy. Oh,
2: this place?
3: Yes. But it's mighty dark here, Kemosabe. Too dark to see very much. We'll have to do our best.
1: Got ID?
3: I don't think Abe Jenkins is guilty of the thing he's charged with.
1: You know Barney Holden.
3: And I know enough about him to suspect that he might have framed Abe Jenkins.
1: That's right. Me take a look on the ground.
3: If Abe told the truth, then Holden put that watch and ring in his house just to make it appear that he'd killed Murdoch. I'll dismount and help you look around down here, Tonto. If anyone has fallen from the ledge above, we might find him before the sheriff.
1: That plenty long fall.
3: It's quite possible he'd have fallen into the water.
1: That's right.
3: The beach along here is mighty narrow.
1: Him fall in water, we not find him.
3: Stream is pretty swift. Might carry him down quite a distance. In that case, the lawman might convict Abe Jenkins without finding the body because of the difficulty of searching for it. They wouldn't need it to prove there's been a murder.
1: That right.
3: Wait, what is it, Tonto?
1: We hear splashing water.
3: If there were only more light down here, we could search better. I heard it that time, Tonto.
1: Something fall in water.
3: There's only one place it could fall from. That's up on top of the ledge.
1: That's right.
3: And if Jim Murdoch is dead, there wouldn't be anyone up there.
1: Maybe him not dead.
3: In any case, we're going up above and find out.
1: Plenty long way round.
3: We can make it before daybreak.
4: Yep. Come on, Tonto. Me ready. Come on, sir.

0: The masked man and Tonto could not find Murdoch's body. Instead, they were disturbed by loose stones falling from the direction of Murdoch's home above at the top of the canyon. And they made their way to the house to investigate. The scene changes now to the trail from town. It is the following morning, and the sheriff, accompanied by several deputies and Barney Holden, is riding toward Murdoch's place at Grant's Canyon.
1: Door's open just like you said, Barney.
2: Sure it is. I wouldn't have no reason to tell what wasn't true, would I?
1: We didn't find no sign of Murdoch at the bottom of the ravine.
2: That don't prove nothing.
1: The water could have carried him away.
2: Sure it could.
3: In and search the place, Sheriff.
1: What do you think we come here for? To sit on the steps?
3: Yeah, I was only asking.
4: Right, Sunday. It looks like a clean-cut case again, Abe Jenkins.
1: The watch and ring showed he wasn't telling the truth.
2: Yeah. I reckon he figured we'd believe his story about Jim Murdoch giving him food and blankets. But it's too much to think that Murdoch would give him the watch and ring.
1: Just so.
2: I'm sorry for Abe. He ain't a killer at heart. He just was drove to it by poverty.
1: Don't matter what drove him to it.
2: Maybe a jury will let him get away with murder.
3: I most wish they would.
2: Yeah. Of course, it'll look awful bad for the sheriff's record. Other counties would speak of this one as a place where they let men get away with murder.
1: He won't get away with it.
2: I don't blame you, Sheriff. You got your reputation to look out for.
4: Gosh, there sure enough been a scrap in this house, ain't they, though?
1: Sure has.
2: There's the window at the rear. You see where I feet went through?
1: What's beyond the window?
2: The ravine.
1: The house right on the edge of the ravine?
2: Well, no, there's 5 feet of ground there, but that's all.
1: Maybe Murdoch didn't go over the edge.
2: Well, he went over all right enough.
1: How do you know that?
2: I looked out the window last night when I was here. Held a lamp up so as I could see out. I could see where the ground had been disturbed from him sliding over the edge.
1: We'd have a look outside.
2: Yeah, we can go right through.
4: Hey, what's this?
1: What you got there, Sam?
4: Looks to be a letter of some sort.
1: Let me see it.
4: It was thrown in the fireplace to burn. It looks like the wind come and blowed it out. You can see where it's charred.
1: Yeah.
2: What's it say?
1: Well, now this is downright interesting.
2: What is it, Sheriff?
1: Don't you know, Barney?
2: No, can't say as I do.
1: I'll just hang on to this for a time.
2: Yeah, but let me see it.
1: Nope. Come on. We'll get out that busted window and have a look at the ledge outside. Hey.
3: What's the matter?
1: There's Jim Murdoch on the ground.
3: What? Let me see.
4: Sure enough, there he is. Lying face down on the ground there.
1: Now, come on through this window. Maybe he ain't dead yet. Here.
2: I don't see how he...
1: What's the matter, Barney? I thought you told me he wasn't here last night.
2: I didn't see him.
1: Sam, you take care of Murdoch. The rest of you stay here. Barney, you was here after Jenkins left, wasn't you?
2: Yes, I... That is, I...
1: According to your own story, you was.
2: I reckon so.
3: You're the one who said the house was all tore up like this.
1: Now, it seemed to me, Barney, that if you didn't see Murdoch there when you come here after Abe had left, it couldn't have been Abe that put him there.
2: How is he? Is he hurt bad?
1: Oh, wait a minute, Barney. You stay right here. Sam's looking over him. What'd you find, Sam?
4: Ain't nothing can be done for him now.
2: Gone?
4: Yep, he's done for.
2: Then Abe Jenkins done it.
1: I wouldn't be so fast as to say that, Barney.
2: But he must have. I reckon when I looked out the window last night, I must have been so excited that, well, I didn't see him. It was dark, you know.
1: Yeah, but you said you had a lamp.
2: Well, maybe I just missed seeing him. But what's the difference?
1: A lot of difference, Barney.
2: Well, I don't see what it is.
1: If Murdoch wasn't here when Abe left, then it couldn't have been Abe that done the job.
2: No.
1: That means it must have been someone else. Now, let me have a close look at him. The rest of you stay back there. Sam, you help me.
4: Yeah. Maybe we can find some more clues, Sheriff.
1: Maybe so. Something to go with that paper from the fireplace.
3: Hey, Sheriff's got something already.
1: Reckon I have.
3: What is it, Sheriff?
1: Jim Murdoch's hands closed tight on something here. I'm trying to get it loose.
3: What is it?
1: Now, don't be so fast about it. Let me find out for myself. He's holding on to something mighty tight.
4: Can you get it?
1: I'll get it. There. Shucks, ain't nothing but a button.
4: A button?
1: Yeah, looks like a button from a vest, a fancy one.
4: Sure enough. Say, Abe Jenkins don't wear buttons of that sort.
3: Abe Jenkins ain't even got a fancy vest.
1: Now, let me see. That might be a mighty important clue.
3: Eddie.
1: Hold on, Barney. You're wearing a fancy vest with buttons like this.
3: Yeah,
1: stand still there. Let me take a look.
4: Doggone. There's a button missing from Barney's vest.
2: Steady, my button, I tell you.
1: Now hold steady. Let me compare the two. By thunder, it's identical to the one that's on your vest. And here's threads still clinging to the bottom.
2: Do they match the threads in the vest?
1: They sure do.
2: I can't understand it. I didn't have no scrap of Jim
1: Shut up a minute. Let me think.
2: But I tell you, Sheriff, the frame-up, I...
1: Keep an eye on it, boys, till I have another look at this hunk of paper Sam pulled from the fireplace.
4: Well, we got you covered, Barney. Just don't make no move till the sheriff figures things out.
1: This here paper, Barney, tells about you owing a sight of money to Jim Murdoch.
2: It ain't so. It ain't the truth.
1: It's a note promising to pay him $5,000.
2: I never owed no money like that. How would I owe him such money? He never loaned money in his life.
1: Now, if you was here last night and found out Abe Jenkins had been here before you...
2: Oh, I was here. Listen,
4: shut up and let the sheriff talk.
1: You might have found out that Murdoch did just what Abe said he'd done.
4: You mean Murdoch might have really give Abe food and blankets?
1: Sure he might have. Then Barney sees a chance to get rid of Murdoch. Throw the blame on Abe and burn this note so as he wouldn't have to pay it.
2: Listen to me. I tell you, that ain't so. There ain't a word of truth in it. That note's a forgery. Let me see the name signed to it.
1: This your writing?
2: No, it ain't. I never wrote that.
1: I reckon a jury will have to decide that, Barney. This note shows the motive for you wanting to kill Jim Murdoch.
2: But I didn't, I tell you.
1: And him having tore a button from your vest, maybe as you was trying to push him through the window, eh?
2: I didn't. I've been framed, I tell you, framed. I didn't do it. Me and Jim Murdoch was the best of friends.
1: Well, there's Murdoch. Here's this note, here's the button, and there's your vest. Looks to me like we got more of a case again you than again Abe Jenkins.
2: He ain't. Didn't he have the watch and ring? Didn't he have other things?
1: According to your own story, Barney, you was here after Abe Jenkins left. You could easily have stole the watch and ring and put him in his house.
2: When could I have done it?
1: After you got in there with me last night. Reckon we'll take you to the calaboose. We'll jail both you and Jenkins till we find out a few more facts.
5: Just 1 minute.
2: Hey, who's the masked man?
5: I have something to say. Don't any of you make a move.
4: Oh, look at them two guns. And there's an engine with him.
2: Where'd you come from?

0: strongest lead dog of the North Country, blazing the trail for Sergeant Preston of the Northwest Mounted Police in his relentless pursuit of lawbreakers.
1: On train! On, you huskies!
0: Gold! Gold discovered in the Yukon. A stampede to the Klondike in the greedy race for riches. Now back to the days of the gold rush when Sergeant Preston and his wonder dog King battled through storm and snow to preserve law and order as they met the challenge of the Yukon. A strong ice-flecked wind whistled in the darkness around the cabin near the outskirts of Dawson. Its fury seemed to enhance the cozy comfort of a blazing log fire that beat back the cold and threw a rosy light on Pat Daly and Sergeant Preston of the Northwest Mounted Police sitting before it. At the Mountie's feet lay a huge silver-gray dog. Pat stretched comfortably and smiled at Sergeant Preston.
2: It's sure nice to have you here with me, Preston. These winter nights get lonely.
3: I couldn't think of a better place to recuperate that. You're good company, as well as being the finest cook I know.
2: I wish they'd always give you a short rest between cases like this.
3: Oh?
2: I'd like to have your company after.
3: Well, I'd like the rest, too, but if I have to be shot to get it, it's rather a high price to pay.
2: And now you're going to tell me how you got that bullet in you. You promised the whole story as soon as supper was over.
3: Sure, Pat. It was one of the weirdest cases I've ever had. The inspector told me the facts before I started after the criminals. Old Ben Weeks had a gold claim on the Klondike River about 40 miles from Dawson. It was a rich claim, and Ben was a hard worker. So very seldom went to Dawson, and his only friends were a couple of trappers in his territory. One day, as he went back to his cabin from his gold claim, he saw two strangers in the path before him. One was a big man with red hair and a bushy red beard. The other was a half-breed. Ben was a friendly old man, always happy to have company.
4: Well, good evening.
5: How are you?
4: You're strangers around here, ain't you? Can't remember seeing you before. I'm Ben Weeks.
5: I'm Red Wilson, and this is my partner, Chico Pete.
4: Howdy.
5: We're thinking of settling somewhere in this territory and plan to do a little trapping.
4: Well, there's lots of room around here for newcomers. Ain't many trappers up in this neck of the woods.
5: We're going to town and get some more supplies. And maybe we can build ourselves a cabin near here.
4: Well, I'm going to Dawson day after tomorrow. Maybe I could bring some back for you. I got a good dog team, and I'll have some room on my sled day coming back.
5: Do you go to Dawson very often?
4: Nope. Just a few times a year.
5: Well, we'll see what we can do at the trading post at Moose Crossing first. If we need anything they haven't got, we'll let you know.
4: Would you like to go up to my cabin and have some supper?
5: No, thanks. We got to get going. Come on, Chico.
4: Well, be sure and let me know if you need anything. And drop me in after you settle.
5: We'll do that. We sure get that information without much trouble.
4: You sure him take gold to Dawson?
5: That's the reason he goes. He banks his gold there. Takes a load of it in 4 times a year.
4: We could go to his cabin. Get it now.
5: He's probably got it hidden where we'd never find it. Day after tomorrow, he'll have it all packed on the sled. We can use his dog team, too. Day after tomorrow, we'll be waiting on the Dawson Trail for him. It'll be a lot easier for us that way. Past this rug.
4: You kill him?
5: Sure. He got enough dust to make us independent for life. Get ready, here he comes. Those dogs, Chico. I'll have a look at him. I got him on the first shot. Yeah, he's done for, all right. Let's have a look at the stuff on the sled.
4: He's good, dog team.
5: Yeah. Help us get away from here. There ain't many supplies on this sled. But here's what we're after. Bags of gold. Must be a month's work.
4: We go north now?
5: We gotta load up with food first. There's a trading post about 5 miles ahead. Now that we got plenty of money, we'll buy some good blankets and equipment and get out of these parts fast.
4: We bury body, huh?

0: you got time. Come on, it's almost dark. Nobody will be on the trail now. And the wolves will take care of old Ben Weeks for us.
1: What? What you have to? What?
2: Chico and Red headed for Sandy McMillan's trading post at Moose Crossing. It was dark when they reached it, and they found more than they'd expected when they entered Sandy's store. Sandy was talking to Corporal Dick Rogers of the Mounted Police. When they saw the Mountie, Red and Chico paused at the door, but it was too late to turn back.
3: Hello. Anything I can do for you?
0: Yeah, we want some supplies. Come on, Chico.
3: I'm Corporal Rogers. You men trappers?
0: Yeah, we're planning to be. We're just starting north.
3: You want about 2 weeks' supply of food?
0: Yeah. And I'd like some blankets, too.
3: I don't remember seeing either of you around here before.
0: No, we came up from the south.
3: I thought when I heard your dog team that you were the mailman. He was due here early today, but he ain't showed up.
0: Uh-huh.
3: He'll be along yet, Sandy. Nelson never misses his schedule by much. Listen, that's a dog team. But that's Nelson now.
0: Which way is he coming from?
3: He's coming from the north. The regular trail.
4: Hey, Sandy.
3: Hello, Nelson.
4: Come on out to help me. We just found old Ben Weeks on the trail. He's been shot. Oh, hello, Corporal.
3: You found Ben Weeks shot?
4: Yeah. It looks like a shot for you.
3: Come on, Corporal. We'll get him into the back room. Right, Sandy.
4: Where about you,
3: sir? Yeah, them fine men you shoot.
0: Quiet.
3: We run away?
0: Quick, see if there's a lock on the back room door. Get the key if there is.
3: I have key.
0: Did you notice whether there's a window in that room?
3: Just a small one.
0: We've got to get the men there and lock them in.
3: What? The Mountie.
0: They're going to have to take care of the Mountie. Quiet, here they come.
4: I thought you were dead at first, but you're still breathing. He's right in this back room. There's a guy.
3: Careful, boy. He's badly hurt.
4: All right, watch this door there.
0: You stand by the door, Chico. I'll get the Mountie out here.
3: We better go.
0: He said Ben wasn't dead. If he gets conscious, they'll know we're the ones that done it. Get by that door and lock it after the money gets out.
3: I know, like.
1: Corporal Rogers! Corporal Rogers! Come here, quick!
5: What's wrong? What's the matter?
1: Look what I found. Must have dropped out of that man's pocket when you brought him in here.
3: What did you find? What is it? Say, why did you...
0: That takes care of him. I'll bring the bodies together and the supplies on the counter. Chico, take your knife and cut the traces on the mailman's dog team. Cut the harness on the bodies team, too. We don't want him to follow us.
3: Hey, do. You hurry.
0: Got it. All right. Hurry up, Chico.
4: There's Corporal Rogers on the floor. Corporal.
3: The dirty colors. They shot him. Is he hurt bad?
4: He's still breathing, but he's unconscious.
3: They were the ones that shot Ben Weeks. They knew Rogers would get him unless they killed him.
4: Think I better take my dog team and go after him?
3: You can't do it alone. Anyway, we've got to take care of the Mountie and Ben. I'll get some bandages. You take his tunic off.
4: It looks as if the corporal's hurt worse than Ben. Those dirty cowards.
3: You better do what we can for Ben and Rogers. Then you get to the Mounted Police headquarters as fast as you can and report this.
4: At least we have a good description of him.
2: So, Chico and Red got away. Nelson and Sandy couldn't leave Ben and Corporal Rogers to go for help. Red and Chico got a full night's start. Ben Weeks pulled through, much to everyone's surprise. But Corporal Rogers died that night. Red had shot him at close range without giving him a chance. Nelson, the mailman, reported the case to headquarters, and Inspector Grayson called me in. King, as usual, was at my heels.
6: Good morning, Sergeant.
2: Good morning, Inspector.
6: That dog of yours never seems to get far away from you, does he?
2: He's practically my shadow, sir. Down, King. Down, boy.
6: Well, you've trained him well. Oh, Sergeant, I suppose you've heard most of the details of Corporal Rogers' death, haven't you?
2: Yes, sir. I talked to Nelson after he reported to you.
6: You were quite a close friend of Rogers', weren't you?
2: Yes, Inspector. We were very good friends.
6: So I thought for that reason you might want to take over the case of Chico Pete and Red Wilson.
2: Thank you for thinking of it, sir. Nothing would please me more.
6: Good. Now, Nelson reported that the trail led south. He followed it until a snowstorm covered it. We have very good descriptions of both men from Nelson and Sandy McMillan. One is a half-breed. The other's a big man with red hair and beard.
2: I'll find them, sir.
6: I should put another man on this job with you, Sergeant. There's no one available right now. Would you like to have a special constable?
2: I'd rather start out alone with King, sir. If I need a constable, I'll appoint one later. If I can, I'd like to do this job alone.
6: I know how you feel. But you must remember that these two men are ruthless killers. You know, of course, that the mounted police will be after them, and we'll never give up.
2: Yes, sir.
6: From what Nelson told me, Sergeant, I think your best bet is to start looking for them near Selkirk. They'll need supplies. You should be able to find someone in a trading post that's seen them.
2: I'll leave at once, sir, and thank you for this assignment.
6: Good luck, Sergeant. I'm sure you'll need it.
2: It took over 2 weeks to find any trace of Chico and Red. I spent some time in Selkirk and then scoured the surrounding territory, asking every prospector I saw, checking with trappers, and stopping at every trading post. When I returned to Selkirk, I found that Chico and Pete had been there while I was gone and had learned that I was after them. Nobody had seen them leave town, but they weren't in it. I was very discouraged when I came into the lobby of the hotel that night and started for my room when I suddenly heard the cheery voice of Pierre Bonnet, a French-Canadian trapper who lived near the town of Selwyn.
7: Sergeant! Sergeant Preston, bonsoir.
2: Oh, hello, Pierre. What are you doing here in Selkirk?
7: Me, I have made some money with my trapping. I come here to have some fun.
2: Oh?
7: Selwyn is the too small place. Pierre is sick of it.
2: Well, it's nice to see you, but I'm afraid I don't feel much like celebrating.
7: Oh, you have troubles?
2: I'm on the trail of two murderers, and I'm not doing a very good job of finding them. Pierre, you know just about everybody in your town. Have you seen anything of a half-breed named Chico? And a man with red hair and a red beard? Anybody like that been in Selwyn?
7: A man with red beard, you say?
2: Yes, big man.
7: Yesterday on the trail, when I come to Selkirk, I see such a man.
2: Huh?
7: He's on the trail to Selwyn.
2: Was he alone?
7: No, I don't think so. But I don't see the other one. He go off into the woods when Pierre come around the bend in the trail.
2: And he wouldn't want to be seen together. Did you talk to them at all?
7: I try. But this man, he's not very friendly. One of his dogs was going lame, and he was very mad when I tell him the dog should not be made to work with such bad foot.
2: You're sure he had a red beard and red hair?
7: His hair, I could not see. But his beard, she's red. And he has very hot temper. So, maybe the air, she's red too, eh?
2: Well, it's worth a try, I guess. I'll take the trail to Selwyn tomorrow morning.
7: Sergeant, why don't you stay in my cabin? I am here, nobody uses it.
2: Why, thanks, Pierre, I'll do that.
7: You remember, he's on the far edge of town.
2: Yes, I remember where it is, Pierre. Thanks a lot.
7: It's pleasure, Sergeant. For Pierre is no trouble at all.
2: I got to Selwyn late the following night and went straight to Pierre's cabin. It was in a lonely spot outside the town, but it was very comfortable. I spent the next 2 days trying to pick up some information about Chico and Red. But nobody in town had seen them. No one like them had been in the trading post to get supplies, so I began to think that Pierre had imagined the man with the red beard. I decided I'd leave Selwyn the following morning and went back to Pierre's cabin that night, completely discouraged. I was sitting alone before the fire, getting a little drowsy, when King began to whine and pace the floor. I went to the door with him to let him out, and when I opened it, there stood one of the biggest men I've ever seen. He was 6'6" and correspondingly wide. In his fur parka, he looked like a big grizzly bear. King growled, and the fur on his back rose.
8: Hi, King.
2: Well, I guess I didn't hear your knock.
8: I didn't knock.
2: Did you want to see me about something?
8: Are you what they call a Mountie?
2: Yes, I am. I just letting my dog out.
8: Oh, he's a nice dog. Let him go out. I want to talk to you.
2: All right. Come in and sit down. Go on, King. Go on, fella. Are you in trouble?
8: I want my dog back.
2: Your dog? Lose him?
8: You've got him.
2: What? What are you talking about?
8: I want him back now.
2: But what kind of a dog is he? I don't know what you're talking about.
8: They said you'd say that.
2: They? Who?
8: If you don't give him back, I'll kill you.
2: Now listen, I've never even seen your dog. I haven't got him.
8: You're lying. They said you'd lie.
2: I'd be glad to help you find him if
8: tell
2: you
8: tell me where he is, or I'll get you now.
2: But I can't tell you where he is. I don't know.
8: You know, but you won't give him
2: just
8: to
2: me. Just a minute. Let me talk.
8: I'm going to kill you.
2: I was in a bad spot. My gun was in its holster on the cot behind this man. He came toward me slowly like a big black ape. I gave him a smashing blow in the face, but it was like hitting a stone wall. He didn't even stagger. His fur parka protected his body, and in spite of anything I could do, I felt his hands on my throat. The last bit of breath I had, I yelled for King. I don't know why, because he was outside and the door was shut. But just as everything went black, I heard a crash of glass. And as if it were far away, I heard the roar of King's attack.
8: No, no, don't bite me, no. No way. Back. No way.
2: Fear for King kept me conscious, I think. That man could kill him easily by hitting him with a chair or choking him with those hands. I grabbed the edge of the table and pulled myself up. I still couldn't see, but I could hear King growling and tearing at the man who had tried to kill me. Then, when my vision cleared, I saw him. He stood in a corner, a chair in front of him, holding King off, not hitting him. His big hands dripped blood, and King had torn the front of his parka to shreds. The man's face looked hurt and worried. I found my voice at last.
8: King! Back, fella, back! But watch him, boy!
9: He bit me. He's the first dog ever bite me.
2: You didn't try to kill him, did you?
9: No, I wouldn't hurt a dog. Dogs like me. I like dogs. That's why I was mad at you. You won't tell me where you hid Jock.
2: Jock?
9: Jock is my dog.
2: Why didn't take Jock? Can't you see, man? This is my dog. Why would I want your dog when I have this one?
9: This dog likes you just the way Jock likes me. He broke through the window to help you.
2: Well, that proves he's my dog, doesn't it? That proves I didn't take yours.
9: But... yes. Yes, I guess that's right.
2: Your hands are bitten, man. You'd better let me fix them.
9: Jock would have done what your dog done if someone tried to kill me.
2: Of course he would. Down, King. Back, fella. It's all right now. Oh, sit down beside this table and I'll get some bandages for those hands.
9: He's a good dog. I like your dog.
2: What's your name?
9: Martin. Grizzly Martin.
2: Grizzly Martin. Well, let's have a look at those hands, Grizzly. You live around here?
9: Yeah. Me and Jock. That is, till he went away. We live all alone. We never see people much. They were the first ones for a long time.
2: They? Who?
9: The men who said you took my dog. They came 2 days ago. They wanted to buy Jock. I told them I'd kill anyone who tried to take him. Then the next day, Jock was gone. They told me a Mountie took him while I went to town for them.
2: Well, how did you know where to find me?
9: The people in town knew you were here. I asked them.
2: Those men who said I took your dog, what do they look like?
9: One was white. The other was part Indian.
2: Did they go to town at all?
9: No. They didn't want to.
2: Hmm.
9: They gave me money to buy things for them. And then they gave me money to buy tobacco for myself.
2: I see. Do you live far out of town?
9: Yeah. Me and Jock, we live way back in the hills. Nobody ever finds us. These men did. But now they've gone away.
2: I knew then what had happened. Red and Chico knew that I was on their trail, and by chance they'd found Grizzly back in the hills where they were hiding out. Because he was weak mentally, he was easy to fool. He was childish and harmless, except for that one thing, his dog. Chico and Red hoped that he'd kill me, and their plan had almost succeeded. I kept Grizzly with me that night, and the next morning we started early to see if we could pick up the trail of Red and Chico. I questioned Grizzly on the way to his cabin. Grizzly, do you know from which direction those men came to your cabin?
8: They came from where the sun set.
2: Oh? Well, we'll look over the country west of here. There was a snowfall yesterday. We should be able to pick up their tracks. I think they're the ones who stole your dog.
8: I'll kill them if they took Jock.
2: Would you know Jock's tracks if you saw them?
8: Sure I would. Jock is bigger than any dog I ever saw. And his front paw is twisted. He got it caught in a trap once.
2: One of their dogs went lame, I think. They must have needed another one. We're lucky we'll pick up their trail. On King! On! We were lucky. We found their campsite to the west of Grizzly's cabin in the hills. And there were tracks in the fresh snow. As Grizzly bent over them, he became wildly excited. He began shouting and waving his big arms.
8: They've got Jock! Here's his track! They stole him! They're making him pull their sled! I'll kill them! I'll kill them! They stole Jock!
2: Hold on, Grizzly. Don't get so excited. Calm down.
8: I'll kill them, I tell you! They took Jock!
2: I'll get Jock back for you. Now, I want you to go back to your cabin. Go home and wait until I come back.
8: No! I'm going to catch them. They took Jock.
2: No, Grizzly. You must go back and take care of those hands of yours.
8: My hands don't hurt anymore. I'll kill them. I'm going to find them.
2: Grizzly, I can't take you with me. It may be days before I catch them. You can't go. I won't let you.
8: You can't stop me.
2: Oh, yes, I can. I have this gun, see? Now, don't make me use it. King won't let you hurt me. You can trust me, Grizzly. I promise you, I'll bring Jock back.
8: They're bad. They'll kill you and take your dog, too.
2: I can take care of myself. Now, please go back and stay there. I'll bring your dog back with me.
8: Well, they took Jock. They made me...
2: Grizzly hesitated, then, muttering to himself, he turned and ambled toward home like a big Kodiak bear. I watched him leave and started in the other direction on the trail of Chico and Red.
10: On King! On your King!
2: Chico and Red were headed west. I knew they were planning to cross the mountains to the border of Alaska. But to do this, they had to break a fresh trail, which slowed them down. They hadn't had much of a start, and my dogs were fresh, so I knew I could catch them. I reached the mountain trail the next day. It was treacherous and heavy going for the dogs going up and around the mountain. We'd reached a point where the trail was narrow. A slope ran down from the side of it and ended in a sheer drop of 200 or 300 feet. Suddenly, as we rounded a bend, King gave a sharp bark. At almost the same instant, the gun went off. I felt a stinging pain in my right shoulder that spun me around. As I fell, I heard King attack and saw him go over the side of the trail, rolling down the slope in a snarling heap with the man who had shot at me. My right arm was helpless. I tried to struggle to my feet as I fumbled with my left hand for my gun. Then I heard a voice beside me.
7: Stay still, Moody. This time you die.
2: Chico.
7: Your dog maybe kill Red. Now I kill you. Do not reach for gun.
2: How'd you get back here?
7: We see you from upper trail. We come back. Wait at bend. Now see this gun, Monty. I'm going to shoot you right now.
2: I'll never be closer to death than I was at that moment as I stared into the rifle barrel of Chico, the half-breed. He enjoyed my helplessness and waited a moment, looking at me with his small, beady eyes like a snake before it strikes. And then suddenly, from around the bend behind him, there loomed a massive figure. It came soundlessly and swiftly, and Chico screamed in terror as Grizzly Martin picked him up like a sack of flour and hurled him over the slope. Grizzly!
8: He's dead now.
2: He went over the brink. How'd you get here?
8: I came after you. I knew they'd kill you.
2: Where's King? Did he go over the ledge?
8: No. He's got the other one. Beside the edge of it. Now I'll kill the other one.
2: No, Grizzly. Help me first. I'm shot. Get me to my sled.
8: I'll carry you.
2: Oh, you can't, man. I'm too big.
8: I can't.
2: Be careful. It's my right shoulder.
8: There.
2: I never saw a man as strong.
8: Now I kill the other one.
2: Grizzly, wait. Stop.
8: I'm going to kill him.
2: No, Grizzly. He's my prisoner. He knows where Jock is. If you kill him, you won't know where to find your dog.
8: I must find Jock.
2: If you do as I say, you will. Get Red up from the side of the slope, man. If he's hurt, carry him. But first, get my gun out of the holster for me.
8: There it is.
2: Thanks. I'll call King off and you get Red, but don't hurt him.
8: He better tell where Jock is.
2: Careful now, don't slip.
11: Back, King. Come here, boy. Let him up. Grizzly will help you from up here, Red. Good boy, King.
2: Oh, thank the Lord you didn't go over that cliff. Stay close to me, fella.
8: Where's my dog? Where's John?
12: He's all right. Don't hit me, Grizzly.
2: All right, Red. Where's your dog, team?
12: It's up here around the bend of the trail.
2: Is Doc all right?
12: Sure, he's all right. Please, Marty, don't let Grizzly or that dog of yours hurt me.
2: Are you hurt much? Can you walk?
12: Just bruised. I can walk. I'll take you to Jock, only don't hurt me, Grizzly, huh?
2: Lead the way, Red. I don't think you'll try anything with King and Grizzly behind you. I'll follow on the sled.
12: I'm going. Only keep those two away from me.
2: We went up the trail to the place where Red had left his dog team. Jock, Grizzly's big dog, was hitched to the sled. And that was when I needed my gun. Grizzly took one look at Jock and turned on Red. He was wild with fury.
12: You used a whip on him. You hit him. His head is cut. I'll twist your neck off.
8: No, I didn't. What's he got?
11: Touch Grizzly and let him go or I'll shoot. Get back, I say.
12: But he hurt Jock. They hit him.
11: Get back, I say.
2: It was Chico who hurt him. I'll have to shoot you, Grizzly, if you try to kill Red. And if I kill you, there won't be anyone to take care of Jock. He'd be lonesome without you.
12: Yes. Yes, he would.
2: Come on, Grizzly. Get these dog teams turned around. You must help me, Grizzly. You must help me get home. Well, Pat, that's the story. I had no trouble getting back.
6: No trouble, you say? Bringing in a murderer with only a dog and Grizzly to help you. And a bullet in you besides. No trouble.
2: Well, it wasn't exactly a picnic. But Red was so afraid of King and Grizzly that he did everything I told him to, and he didn't try to get away.
6: And what about Grizzly, Sergeant? Did you turn him in?
2: Grizzly had saved my life, Pat, and I felt that I owed him his freedom.
6: But ain't it dangerous letting him roam around?
2: Oh, he's perfectly harmless if no one bothers his dog. Of course, this story is spread around by now, and I'm sure that no one will ever try it. Grizzly and Jock live alone in the wilderness together. They don't see much of civilization.
6: And so King saved your life twice in this assignment.
2: Mm-hmm. He certainly did.
6: He heard me say his name. Look at him, will you? Putting his big paw on your knee.
2: Hello, fella.
6: I believe he's trying to tell you he's bored with his quiet life.
2: Is that it, old boy? You missed the excitement? Well, don't worry, King. We'll soon be back on the trail again.

0: 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L. Powell speaking. This program came to you from Detroit. When was the War of 1812 fought? 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But then, neither do the questions require the contestant to have the knowledge of a nuclear physicist. No, the posers are of general interest. For example, a contestant recently was asked to name the South American capital that's located on the equator. His answer, Quito, the capital of Ecuador, broke the bank for $3,170. 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Its jackpot always contains at least $1,000, and it's worth much more most of the time. Naturally, there's plenty of suspense when that big money question is asked. 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So hear Break the Bank when it's broadcast over most ABC stations tomorrow night. 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
3: The National Broadcasting Company presents Joel McRae in Tales of the Texas Rangers. Tonight, transcribed from Hollywood, another authentic reenactment of a case from the files of the Texas Rangers. Rangers, starring Joe McRae as Ranger Jace Pearson. Texas, more than 260,000 square miles. 50 men who make up the most famous and oldest law enforcement body in North America.

0: from the files of the Texas Rangers come these stories based on fact. Only names, dates, and places are fictitious for obvious reasons. The events themselves are a matter of record.
1: Case for tonight, conspiracy.
2: It is 2 p.m., the afternoon of October 17, 1926. Captain Clint Stinson of Texas Ranger Company D is seated in his office. Across the desk from him sits a woman sobbing bitterly.
3: They killed him, I tell you. They shot him down in cold blood the way they shoot a dog.
4: Now, get a grip on yourself, Mrs. Wendell.
3: Oh, help me. Please help me. Ed was a good man. Our baby's only 7 months old. Now, Ed is dead, and the man who killed him is walking the streets of Crescent as though nothing happened.
4: Crescent?
3: Yes, in Ames County. That's where I came from.
4: I see. Some pretty funny things have been happening in Ames County. Who was the man who killed your husband?
3: A man named Ray Thorpe. It happened 4 days ago. But he wasn't even arrested. The grand jury said that according to the evidence, he killed Ed in self-defense.
4: Any witnesses testify today?
3: Yes, three of them. But they were lying. They were lying. My Ed never carried a gun in his life.
4: Are you sure of that? A wife doesn't always know.
3: I knew. Why can't you help me? What kind of a world am I living in? What kind of a world am I bringing my baby up in when his father could be killed without anybody even lifting a hand?
4: Now, just take it easy, Mr. Wendell. Get me a Sheriff Fork at the center in Ames County.
5: Yes.
3: What are you calling him for?
4: I want to help you, Mrs. Wendell. If there's anything that calls for help.
3: You won't get the truth in Sheriff Paul. She said just something funny things are happening in Ames County.
4: Funny things are liable to happen in any county where there's a big oil strike. Drifters and floaters crowd in. You can't always condemn a sheriff for what happens.
3: You mean it's just too bad if a man gets murdered?
4: I didn't say that, ma'am. Yes?
5: Sheriff Paul's, Captain. Go ahead.
4: Hello?
5: Hello, Captain Stinson. How are you?
4: Fine, Sheriff. I'd like a little information.
5: Sure thing. What about?
4: A man named Ed Wendell, shot and killed in Crescenta by a man called Ray Thorpe.
5: Well, ain't much I can tell you, Captain. Thorpe killed Wendell in self-defense. Wendell's always been, sort of a hothead troublemaker. Started a fight with Thorpe and pulled a gun on him. Thorpe had to kill him to save his own hide.
4: I understand there were witnesses.
5: There sure were, three of them. And one of the three was my deputy. Open and shut case.
4: I see. Well, thanks, Sheriff. Just checking.
5: What brought the case to your mind? You have some sort of a complaint?
4: Wendell's wife thinks he was murdered in cold blood.
5: Well, Captain, you know women. Can't believe anything wrong about the men, folks.
4: That happens. Thanks, Sheriff.
5: Anytime. Good night.
4: Goodbye.
3: You don't have to say anything. I know what he told you.
4: Mrs. Wendell, I'm sorry, but there's nothing much I can do.
3: He left the house smiling, waving to the baby. And he never came back. They wouldn't even let me see him again after he was killed.
4: What's that? Mrs. Wendell, are you telling me that you never saw your husband's body after he was dead?
3: No, they wouldn't let me. They said it was a law because of the way he got killed.
4: There's no law like that. Are you sure you're telling me the truth?
3: Why would I lie to you?
4: You never saw the body.
3: No, I tell you, they buried him in the county cemetery the day after he was killed.
4: You know if an autopsy was performed?
3: I don't know.
4: I see. Mrs. Wendell, if I can get an order to have your husband's body exhumed, will you give your permission?
3: Yes. Oh, they won't let you do it.
4: They're not going to know it's being done.
5: Yes, Captain.
4: Put out a call for Jace Pearson. Tell him to report to me immediately. And bring Steve Clark in, too. Then get me headquarters at Austin.
2: By late afternoon, Captain Stinson had a magistrate's authorization to exhume the body of Ed Wendell. Later the same night, Texas Rangers Jace Pearson and Steve Clark, accompanied by a medical examiner and Mrs. Wendell, were at the Ames County Cemetery, 3 miles from the county seat at Crescenta.
6: Box lid is almost clear, Jace.
7: All right, Steve, hold it.
6: see if we can get the top off now. Want to flash that light down here, Doc?
1: Oh, yeah, sure, Jase.
6: Mrs. Wendell.
7: Yes?
6: Maybe you better go wait in the car, ma'am.
7: No, I'm all right.
1: She'll have to identify the body anyhow, Jase.
6: I guess you're right. All right, Steve, let's get the cover off.
8: Right.
6: Yeah, let's get it. Just lift it up over the edge of the hole.
1: Yeah. Somebody's quickly covered with a sheet.
6: Yeah. We'll lift it out to you.
8: I got this, Ed.
6: All right, lift.
8: Yeah.
1: Yeah. I can get a hold now. Yeah, I'll help you. All right, that does it.
6: Boost me, Jason, I'll pull you up.
8: All right. All right, now grab my wrist.
1: Got it.
6: Hey, we'll have to replace the cover and shovel the grave in again. You can do that as soon as Mrs. Wendell identifies the body. I hate to ask you like this, ma'am.
7: It's all right. I know he's dead. What can it matter?
9: Jase, you got a pocket knife. Have to slit this sheet.
6: Yeah, here, Doc.
9: Yeah. Well, Mrs. Wendell?
7: Yes.
6: Don't look anymore, ma'am. Better take it out of the car, Steve. Come on, ma'am. There's nothing more you can do. Just a sheet on him. Didn't even bury him with his clothes.
9: Yeah, it wasn't even embalmed. There's something strange here, Jase. Here, let me roll the body over. Get that sheet out for her.
6: Sure.
9: No marks in the head and the chest. Huh? Yeah. Here's what we're looking for.
6: Yeah. This man was shot, all right. Shot in the back. The medical examiner took the body into the funeral parlor, and Steve Clark took Mrs. Wendell home. It was after 2 a.m., but what I had to do couldn't wait. I located the home of the county attorney, Lou Morrison, a ranch about 10 miles out of Crescenta. I got him out of bed.
10: Oh, what's on your mind this time of night, Ranger?
6: Official business.
10: It seems to me you could have waited and come to the courthouse in town in the morning.
6: A few men I'm after might be disappearing from town by morning. I had to wake you up. I need some warrants.
10: Warrants? Somebody in Crescenta?
6: Yeah. The first one for a man named Ray Thorpe.
10: On what charge?
6: The murder of Ed Wendell.
10: Thorpe killed Wendell in self-defense. He's already been exonerated by the grand jury.
6: Look, Mr. Morrison, I've just come from the cemetery. We exhumed Wendell's body.
10: A body can't be exhumed without an order?
6: We had an order from a magistrate at the other end of the county. And Wendell's body proves Thorpe couldn't have killed him in self-defense because Wendell was shot in the back.
10: That's impossible.
6: Did you see the body before he was buried?
10: Well, no, I didn't. But there were witnesses.
6: The witnesses lied. Mr. Morrison, I want a murder warrant for Ray Thorpe.
10: All right, Ranger. You seem to have some evidence. I can go into my office and write him up. You can get Judge Padgett to sign him.
6: Thanks.
10: I don't have to dress.
11: You, said that you wanted several warrants.
6: That's right. Three more beside Thorpe's.
10: Whoa.
6: For the witnesses who claimed that Thorpe shot in self-defense.
10: On what charge?
6: That's a funny question from a county attorney. A charge of perjury before the grand jury. Got the warrants, but Morris's attitude told me they weren't going to be easy to serve. I'd arranged to meet Steve Clark at an all-night cafe in Crescenta. He was waiting there.
12: Get the warrants?
6: Yeah. Dave, there's something funny about this town. It smells to high heaven. And say that again. There's more to this than just a murder. The county attorney didn't want to cooperate. And one of Thorpe's witnesses is a deputy sheriff.
12: Yeah, it looks like the law is trying to cover Wendell's death. And I think I found out why.
6: Huh?
12: Mrs. Wendell spilled it when I was taking her home. Said that her husband was planning on having some kind of a meeting at his house on the night of the day that he was killed.
6: She said, what kind of a meeting?
12: Yeah, it's about the county elections coming up next month.
6: What about them?
12: Sheriff Forts and County Attorney Morrison are both running for re-election, but nobody's running against them.
6: Both unopposed candidates?
12: Yeah, that's why Wendell called a meeting. He didn't like it. He was fixing to stir the town up for a write-in vote.
6: How come Mrs. Wendell didn't mention that before?
12: I guess it didn't seem to have any connection with her husband getting killed before.
6: You finished with your coffee?
12: Yeah.
6: Let's get those warrants served. This town's going to get awful hot. Thorpe works on a ranch out beyond the oil fields. I'll go out there and pick him up while you...
13: Hit the ground, Steve. Where'd it come from?
12: Caught a flash from the corner across the street.
13: There's something moving in the shadows, yeah.
14: Let him have it. He's mounted, Dave.
12: We cut through the alley, the fields behind town.
14: Can't get a shot at him now.
12: Come on, let's get our horses out of the trailer.
14: Right. Keep back, everybody. Keep back.

0: not going to go far. His horse is breaking stride. Looks like he's gone lame.
1: Yeah, must have picked a stone.
0: We'll have to leave him soon. He's out of sight now. Be careful after we cross the rim. He may run on foot to keep going, or he may drop in the cover and try and pick us off.
1: Anyway, he wants to play. It's all right with me. Hey, it's tough ride.
0: I'm slow on your saddle.
1: There's his horse, Jace. No rider.
0: Yeah, he's dismounted.
1: Pull up fast and drop.
0: Whoa, whoa.
1: Slow, long horse.
2: He's in that clump of mesquite.
3: Yeah, I know it. Keep flat. The moon touches the top of that brush beside you. Reach over and nudge it. Draw fire.
1: You get him?
3: I don't know. The mesquite seems bent over like there's some weight on part of it. Crawl toward it. Keep your gun ready.
2: Better stay a few feet apart.
3: Yeah.
2: No sign of movement.
3: We'll know in a minute.
2: I can see a boot sticking out of the mesquite. Must be laying out flat.
3: He's hit all right. We can get up.
2: No more trouble with him, Jason. Right between the eyes. Some shot hitting a man you couldn't see.
3: I knew he was firing a rifle. He had to be drawn to sight, so I just fired a little above and to the right of the flash.
2: Wonder who he is.
3: We'll find that out later. Better get his horse. We'll have to lead him back.
2: Yeah. Easy, boy. Easy now. Come on, we'll fix with him.
3: Turn him a little, Steve. Let the moon hit this side of his saddle.
2: Yeah, around, boy. What do you see?
3: A couple of letters burned into the leather.
2: Yeah, look like initials. A-R-T.
3: Yeah, R-T. I guess we can tear up that warrant for Ray Thorpe.
4: Listening to Tales of the Texas Rangers, starring Joel McRae as Ranger Jace Pearson. We continue now with tonight's case, Conspiracy, an authentic story from the files of the Texas Rangers.
3: It was sunup when we got back to the main street of Crescenta. The town was waking up for the day, and shopkeepers and morning crews headed for work in the oil fields followed us to the funeral home. I was unstrapping Thorpe's body from my saddle when Sheriff Porch came through the crowd.
5: Let me through here. Let me through. Well, howdy, Rangers.
6: Howdy.
3: Hello, Sheriff.
6: See, you got Thorpe all right.
3: About time somebody got in.
6: Yeah, I know. County attorney told me what's found out. Could have knocked me over with a feather.
3: I'll bet. All right, Steve, grab his feet. Let's carry him in.
6: Right. I'll get the door for you.
3: Put him down there.
6: Is heavy.
3: Tried to fight it out, huh? Tried to ambush us, you mean? And somebody better explain how he knew we were after him.
6: Reckon you can blame me for that, Ranger.
2: What do you mean by that?
6: County attorney called me right after Judge Padgett signed your warrants for you. I knew where Thorpe was hanging out, one of the hot spots outside the town. Thought I'd go out and pick him up for you. When I told him you was after him, he sort of caught me off balance and bolted.
3: Kind of convenient, Sheriff. Especially since you let him out once before. After he'd shot a man in the back.
6: I didn't know that. I never looked at Wendell's body. I was homesick. My deputy handled the case.
3: Same deputy that said Thorpe shot in self-defense?
6: Yeah, same one, Joe Slade.
3: I got a warrant for him, too.
6: I know. That's why I got him locked up in the jail right now.
3: You're getting mighty cooperative, Sheriff.
6: Well, Slade was right with me when I heard you wanted him. I know my job. I'm trying to help you.
3: How about the other two witnesses Thorpe had? Rollo Kane and Arthur Sampson. I still got warrants for them.
6: You'll find them out in the oil field, I reckon. They got two operating wells and they're drilling a third. Just past the old stockade north of town. You'll need horses. The road's too muddy for a car. I'll ride out with you.
3: Thanks. We can handle it. You need a rest. You've been working too hard.
1: Not drilling, Jace. They're just pulling the drill stem out of the hole.
3: Yeah. Probably jumped the pin on the bit.
1: Funny thing, Kane and Sampson being mixed up in this Wendell killing. You think a couple of oil men with producing wells would be on the side of the law?
3: Something behind this we haven't hit yet, Steve. And of the tool shed watching us.
1: Oh, yeah. Doesn't seem to be doing much work. Maybe he's one of our boys.
3: Won't take long to find out. Be able to ask him in a second.
1: Yeah.
6: Oh. Oh.
1: Oh, boy. Oh, boy. Howdy, Ranger. Howdy.
3: Well, like to talk to you for a minute. Mind telling your crew to knock off?
7: Sure thing. Hold it, boys. Got fire. Hi, what's on your mind?
3: What's your name?
7: Kane. Lalo Kane.
3: Arthur Sampson around?
7: That's him. Up on top of the dirt, greasing the crown shift.
8: What's the matter down there, Lalo?
3: Tell him to come on down.
7: All right. Rangers want you to come down.
8: Send a hookup for me.
7: Just a second. Look. What's this all about?
3: I got warrants for you and your partner.
7: Oh? What for?
3: Perjury before the county grand jury.
7: You must have the wrong name, friend. I never testified for a grand jury.
3: Who are you trying to kid, mister? Records will show whether you did or not, so if you didn't, you got nothing to worry about. Now get your partner down here.
7: All right, boss. Send a hookup. Look, you mind if I get my coat? Right there in the two, Shane.
3: Go ahead. I can watch you.
7: All right, thanks.
8: Look out, Shane!
1: Cut that power!
3: Hey, drive clamps off the top of the derrick. Yeah, hit right where we were standing. Thanks for the push.
7: Yeah. Hey, you heard, Rangers? That come close to being a nasty accident.
3: It came close to being nasty, but I don't think it was close to being an accident.
7: What do you mean?
3: You know what I mean, Kane. Pretty convenient time for you to step into that tool shed.
7: Well, I'm just lucky, Ranger.
3: Starting right now, your luck's running out. All right, Samson. You can climb down.
8: Sorry that happened, Ranger. I just knocked it off reaching for that hook.
3: If anything else falls from that, Derek, you're going to come with it.
1: Oh, come on now. Climb down.
8: All right, climb down.
7: No, man can't be too careful if he wants to live, Ranger. These oil fields can be dangerous.
3: Something else can be dangerous, too, Kane. Something you're going to find out about.
7: Yeah? What's that?
3: Breaking the law in the state of Texas. We herded Kane and Sampson back to Crescenta and marched them into the jail.
6: All right, boys, step in. Go ahead now. I'll see you right to the cell. You know the law, Ranger. You got to check your guns here in the office if you come inside the cell block, Gabe. Unbuckle them and hang them in the cabinet.
3: All right. I want to talk to your deputy, Joe Slade, anyhow. Steve, you better take care of the horses.
9: Right, well, I'll meet you.
3: Well, we can eat at the cafe in about an hour.
9: Okay, Chase, I'll see you later.
3: All right, Sheriff. Go on, Kane, move. You too, Samson.
7: All right. You know, you're not going to keep us here long, Ranger.
3: We'll see.
9: Your charge won't stand up.
6: Into the tank with Slade.
10: Was wondering when I was going to get company, Sheriff, if I knew you wouldn't let your star deputy die lonesome.
6: Shut up, Jim.
3: Get out of the gateway and let these men in, Slade.
10: Well, sure, Ranger, sure. Come in, son.
3: I want to talk to you, Slade.
10: Why, sure. You're Jace Pearson, ain't you? You got a reputation for being pretty good at the gun.
3: I'm still alive. Why did you lie to the grand jury?
10: Me? You got the wrong boy, Ranger.
6: Oh, it's my office phone.
3: You going to give me the same story I got from your two pals?
7: That's right, Ranger. Same story.
9: Sure. Slade never appeared before the grand jury either. So on your imagination, Ranger.
3: If the three of you have one brain to go around, you'll tell the truth. You're not in here without evidence. The grand jury records are being subpoenaed.
10: Listen to the man, fellas. He knows all about the law. You're in for a few surprises, Ranger. You big surprises.
3: Seeing the three of you sent to Huntsville isn't going to be a surprise to me.
10: Ranger.
3: Yes, Sheriff. What? I see you got a gun, Sheriff. You're not supposed to bring a gun past the cell block gate either.
6: It won't do no harm. You don't make me use it.
10: You see, Ranger? Surprises, like I said.
6: Back away from that cell gate, Ranger. All right. Now you get in there with him.
3: What's the idea?
6: You're under arrest by order of the county attorney.
3: For what?
6: For the murder of Ray Thorpe.
3: The sheriff was showing his colors openly now. He was part and parcel of all that was crooked in Ames County. I was dumped into a cell with three men who would gladly kill me if I gave them the chance.
10: Don't stay off in the corner by yourself, Ranger.
3: That's far enough, Slade. I'm keeping this side of the cell for myself. Don't come past the middle, any of you.
7: Who's going to stop us? Sheriff is gone for the day.
10: Yeah, since I'm in here, thanks to you, there ain't nobody on guard.
3: I didn't come to this town alone, you know.
10: You're counting on help from that other Ranger. Don't get too happy about it. probably somebody breathing down his neck right now, just like we're breathing down yours. Be too bad if you got to brooding about the way you killed Thorpe. Sheriff forgot to take your belt away, you might hang yourself. You got real broken up.
3: Sure. I might even stab myself with this.
9: He's got a knife.
7: Lousy pocket knife. You think you're going to scare three of us with that?
3: No, not three of you. But I'm figuring it's good enough to scare one of you, the one who comes at me first. You better get together and figure out which one of you it's going to be, because he's the one who's going to get killed before I do. I didn't dare sleep. I had to watch every move they made. There was no sign of Steve Clark. In the morning, the sheriff came in. He took Kane, Sampson, and Slade out for the arraignment before the judge. When he came back, he didn't bring him back with him.
6: Here's some food for him.
3: Stop playing, Sheriff. You know I'm not going to eat anything you give me.
6: Suit yourself. You may be here a long time.
3: Longer than most of your prisoners stay. What happened to him?
6: If it's any of your business, Judge Padgett released him. No evidence.
3: You call grand jury records no evidence?
6: Seems like the grand jury records have been misplaced.
3: I suppose the county attorney took care of that. This town's going to come down around your ears, Sheriff.
6: You can't...
5: What's that?
3: Maybe what I've been expecting. What happened to Steve Clark?
5: Well, how should I know?
3: You mean you don't know whether your men got him or not?
5: Well, you couldn't have gotten away.
1: Watch your hurry, Sheriff.
5: Keep your hands away from that gun cabinet, Jerry.
9: Captain Spencer.
5: Jace! I'm all right, Steve. Have you out for a minute, Jace. Take the keys, Steve.
9: You can't let him out. He's my prisoner.
5: We've got a writ for him. And it keeps the record straight, Sheriff. You're my
7: son. Howdy, boy.
3: Glad to see you, Steve. I was afraid you caught one in the back.
7: No, not quite.
3: They tried to take me after I left here, but I got away on Longhorn and outrun them. Had to ride cross country most of the night to get to a phone. Let's go. We got a lot to clean up.
7: Yeah. Captain's got a lot of information on what there is to clean up.
5: Yeah, I sure have. Things that Porch could have told you, Jace. Porch is a rich man, aren't you, Porch?
6: Well, I don't know what you're talking about.
5: I'm talking about bank accounts all over the state. Big fat accounts belonging to you and to County Attorney Morrison and Judge Padgett. I've been checking on you for 2 days.
6: You can't prove nothing wrong about that.
3: Yes, we can, Sheriff. We've just come from the courthouse. Your friends didn't have time to burn all the records.
6: You're getting a little pale, Sheriff. It was just business, that's all.
5: Nice business. You and others like you forming a combine to rob the people of this county. We can convict you on 50 conspiracy counts, along with complicity in Wendell's murder. Killing Wendell wasn't my idea. Morrison ordered it when Wendell started to raise a fuss about the administration. That's all I wanted to hear. Jace, you and Steve go after Morrison. He's not in town. Must be at his ranch.
3: What about the others?
7: We had a shooting match with Sampson and Kane as we left the courthouse. They were making a run in the car. Some of our boys took him to the hospital for patching up.
3: Mm-hmm. How about Joe Slade?
7: No trace of him, but I got a hunch we'll find him with Morrison. Morrison's account shows Slade's on his payroll. Probably burning more papers out at the ranch.
3: Let's go. On the ride to County Attorney Morrison's ranch, Steve Clark gave me the insight on a gigantic ranch that had been working in Ames County.
7: Yeah, Jace, Captain dug it all up. When the oil strike came, Morrison's crowd bought up county land at auction, but no auctions were actually held. Of course, Morrison and his pals didn't take the land in their own names. They turned it over to men like Kane and Sampson, strong-arm boys who'd give them a kickback.
3: But there must have been some of the townsmen knowing what was going on.
7: Yeah, sure they did, but they were scared stiff. Didn't always take force to do it either. How can you fight a crook when he's in control of a law you have to fight him with? A couple of men who wanted to run for office were beaten out of the idea. That's why Morrison and Porch had no opposition.
3: There's Morrison's ranch up ahead.
7: Yeah, I see it. Hey, Jace, look. There's a car coming down the ranch road.
3: They're raising dust, too.
7: Step on it. Block them off the intersection before they get on this highway.
3: We'll beat them to it, all right.
7: Hey, they spotted us. Car's turning.
3: And we're almost the ranch road.
1: Keep low. You get cut, Jace?
7: No.
1: Get their tires when I turn in after them.
7: Yeah. Good job.
1: Hey, turn turtle.
7: Out.
1: Look out, Steve. That slave breaking for the trees. I'll get him. You get Morrison out of the wreck.
7: Right.
1: No mess, Slade.
11: I won't miss again.
1: You're going to have to step out and take better aim than that.
11: I got Morrison, Jace. You're up, Slade, will it?
1: You better listen to him, Slade.
11: All right, Ranger. Guess it'd be crazy to shoot it out. I'm coming. I'm dropping my gun.
1: Both hands up. Get that arm from behind your back.
11: I can. I hurt my arm and my back when the car turned.
12: Watch him, Jake!
1: Oh! Ah, still had one rattlesnake trick left, didn't he?
3: Yeah. His last one. He'll send somebody out for his body. All right, Morrison, let's get back to town. My company should have all your friends rounded up by now, including that phony grand jury you stacked.
13: You won't keep us long.
3: I wouldn't bet on that, Morrison. You won't be handling the prosecution this time, and the judge won't be one of your partners. Get moving, mister. You've got a long way to go.

0: The Ames County conspiracy was smashed and 12 key men were convicted and sentenced to jail terms ranging from 10 to 50 years. Since then, Ames County has become a model American community.
1: And now, here again is the star of our show, Joel McRae.
2: Texans are mighty proud of their state, and the story that best illustrates that pride has made the rounds for many years. It was started by an old Texas Ranger whose son was going off to war. In parting, the Ranger gave him this advice. Son, you're going to be with fellas from all over the world. There's one thing you must never do. Never ask a man where he's from. If he's from Texas, he'll tell you. And if he isn't, don't embarrass him by asking. Good night, folks. See you next week.
1: McRae in another authentic reenactment of a case from the files of the Texas Rangers.

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Tonight's cast included Tony Barrett, Lillian Bias, Herb Ellis, Ken Christie, Byron Kane, Tom McKee, Lamont Johnson, and Herb Vigran. This story was transcribed and adapted by Joel Murtaugh. The program was produced and directed by Stacy Keith. Hal Gibney speaking.

0: Three chimes mean good times on NBC. Tomorrow evening, Gordon McRae sings for you as the Railroad Hour presents a melodic adaptation of One Touch of Venus. 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